0: still. At least it's only one species, isn't it? Plenty more fish in the... in the garden.
1: Yes. That reminds me of the old saying, you know, a woman needs a man like a fish needs a bicycle.
0: Well, I suppose it depends on the woman, doesn't it? Hmm? Mae West, for example. If she were a fish, she'd be doing the Tour de France.
1: What a curious thought.
2: How's your father?
1: Very well, thank you, Bernard. He's in the kitchen, actually. Do come through.
0: Well, just for a moment, then.
1: Bernard's come on his way to the golf club dinner.
0: Good evening, Mr. Butler. How are you keeping?
3: Ah, I've got some grumble, you know, not bad for my age.
1: Daddy's 85 next month, Bernard. We're having a party. In fact, you must come.
0: Oh, no, I wouldn't like to intrude.
3: Don't be such a party pooper, Bernard. I want to see you there, wearing a paper hat, and I won't take no for an answer.
0: Well, thank you. 85, eh? Goodness. I hope I'm in such fine fettle when I'm 80, or even when I'm 70.
1: Yes. You still walk without a stick, don't you, Daddy?
3: I'm not allowed to drive, though. Not after that business with the milk float.
1: Never mind that. How's your mother, Bernard?
0: Ah, well, I'm afraid Mother's wrestling with an anal fissure at the moment.
3: Oh, I don't like the sound of that.
1: That can be very painful, I believe.
0: Yes, the doctor's put her on a high-fibre diet. But if it doesn't heal, she may have to undergo a procedure.
1: Oh, dear. Poor thing. Is she managing to distract herself with her tapestry? Great men of our age, wasn't it?
0: Yes. She's embarked on a full-length portrait of Bill Clinton.
3: Oh, jolly sort of bloke, Bill Clinton. Mind you, he had an eye for the ladies.
1: More than an eye, Daddy. Did you say your mother was doing a full-length portrait of him, Bernard?
0: Yes. I'm afraid she's having trouble with his lips.
1: Let's hope that's all she has trouble with.
3: How are you on hallucinogenic mushrooms, Bernard?
0: Good heavens. I'm afraid all that sort of thing is way out of my league, Mr. Butler. I become rather foolish after the third glass of Chardonnay.
1: It's just a crossword clue, Bernard. Oh. Hallucinogenic fungi. Why don't you consult the Reader's Digest book of the British countryside, Daddy? It's in the sitting room on the coffee table. I was looking up moths last night. I'm sure it's got a fungi section.
3: Good idea.
1: Okay, on the coffee table.
3: Yeah, I'll go and have a look.
1: Yes, underneath the Radio Times.
3: Right.
1: So, what can I do for you, Bernard?
0: Well, I was hoping to have a quick word with Maud, in fact.
1: Oh, I'm afraid it's Maud's day off. She's at the health club.
0: Ah, yes, I can imagine Maud in the sauna.
1: Can you? Oh, frightful thought. The very word, sauna, makes me feel quite faint.
0: I've always been mildly intrigued about saunas. Maybe one day I'll throw my cap over the windmill and join a health club myself.
1: She should be back soon. Can I give her a message?
0: No, not really, thank you. I need to have a word with her personally.
1: Oh, I see.
0: Well, perhaps I might call in on my way back from the golf club dinner, if it's not too late.
1: Oh, what a good idea. Perhaps you'd like to join us in a cup of hot chocolate.
0: Oh, no, thank you, Alison. Chocolate activates my reflux.
1: Oh, dear, I'm so sorry. Peppermint tea, then?
0: No, alas. Peppermint is almost the worst thing of all for reflux.
1: Oh.
0: It's my hiatus hernia, you know. If I were to suck a peppermint and bend over, I'd be asking for trouble.
1: Well, anyone would, I think. So we'll look forward to seeing you later. I hope you have a good dinner, if you can get it past your hiatus hernia.
4: Hi, honey, I'm home.
1: Oh, Maud.
4: Had a fabulous time at the gym.
1: Oh, good.
4: Yep. Sauna, steam, isolateral machines, cardio machines. And I booked a personal fitness assessment from a goddess in Lycra called Sam.
1: Well, I'm glad somebody's enjoyed what has been a very trying day for me, personally. Not that I'm complaining.
4: So what happened? Where are the bananas? I'm starving.
1: We had a double cancellation.
4: Huh?
1: Those two couples, the Gordons and the Philpotts, who were coming to that wedding tomorrow.
4: What? They cancelled?
1: Yes, the wedding's off. Oh, talk about last minute.
4: Mm-hmm. What happened?
1: The groom ran off with the vicar.
4: Oh, well, that's the Anglican Church for you.
1: Mm.
4: It says gold lamé frocks the bishops wear, bound to attract a raffish element.
1: Mm. Oh, and Bernard called by.
4: Well, that should have cheered you up, surely.
1: No, it was you he wanted to see. I told him about my allergy to primulas, but he didn't seem interested. He trumped me with his mother's anal fissure. I hate people who are competitive about ailments.
4: What did he want to ask me?
1: He wouldn't say. He was very coy. He might drop back later this evening on his way home from the golf club dinner.
4: Fair enough. I'm not going anywhere. In fact, I've got plans for this evening.
1: Oh?
4: I'm going to be working on my new project upstairs.
1: What new project?
4: I've had this brilliant idea.
1: I don't like the sound of that.
4: No, you'll love it. I think we should rationalise the box room.
1: Rationalise it? What on earth do you mean?
4: Well, chuck all the junk out. Get rid of that horrendous old wardrobe.
1: What, Mummy's wardrobe?
4: Well, it's not much use to her now, is it?
1: But some of her clothes are still in there and all sorts of treasures.
4: Yes, but look, my dear, it's been 6 years now. You can't go on doting over a wardrobe full of old relics. And once we've cleared the box room, we can really go to town on it.
1: What have you got in mind?
4: Well, for a start, it would make a lovely little sauna.
1: I won't have a sauna here, Maud. It would ruin the ambiance.
4: Well, if you don't want a sauna, we could offer internet facilities. A little cyber corner. We could charge them £1 an hour or something.
1: And how do you propose to pay for all this?
4: It'd pay for itself in no time. We could clear out all the junk ourselves this evening after supper.
1: No, Maud. I will do no such thing. Just for once, I'm saying no.
4: I'll do it myself, then. After supper. Now, what's Daddy having tonight?
1: Oh, he said he'd fix himself a ready meal. I suppose I'd better go down and make sure he's got it all sorted.
4: Right, I'll lay the table. And afterwards, I'm going to have a crack at that box room. It's just as well there's nobody staying tonight. We can make as much noise and mess as we like.
1: Oh.
3: Where's my sauce? I've been looking for it for ages.
5: Here it is, in the fridge. Daddy's favourite, allegedly.
3: It's too late. The Boston chips are stone cold.
5: I'll soon warm them up again for you.
3: Didn't have the oven on high enough, I expect. Blasted oven chips, blicking rubbish.
5: I'll switch the oven on again. Look, look, look, Daddy. Turn it right round to 230. It must be absolutely sizzling before you put them in.
3: What's wrong with a good old chip pan, anyway?
5: Chip pans are dangerous. Ask the fire brigade.
3: Oh, those oven chips under petrol are a real thing. They taste of cardboard like everything else these days.
5: Now, why don't you have a nice potato in its jacket? Much healthier.
3: No. I want chips.
5: There's no need to have a tantrum. You're going to have chips. Go and sit down. I'll just wipe down your surfaces.
3: No. Where's the paper?
5: Over there. I'll get it. There you are.
3: Nice little job for you on the appointments page.
5: Really?
3: Yeah, quality and safety advisor. Good money, $35,000. Not bad for 5 days a week nagging.
5: I don't think that would suit me, actually, Daddy. It wouldn't really give me scope to exercise my creative side.
3: Well, just like your mother. She had a creative side.
5: Look, Daddy, I'm putting your chips back in the oven. Give them 10 minutes and they'll be piping hot again.
3: Oh. Piece of the paper about Africa. Thank God Maud got out when she did. Not a moment too soon.
5: Now, don't forget, Daddy, when the pinger goes off, your chips will be ready.
3: Hallucinogenic fungi. I wonder if it's a Latin name.
5: Don't forget the chips, will you?
3: No!
4: Let's get to grips with this wardrobe, then.
1: Oh, there's something awfully spooky about old wardrobes, isn't there? They're almost like coffins standing on end.
4: Open sesame. It smells musty.
1: Oh, how poignant. All her old dresses hanging there sadly in the dark.
4: We should have done this job in the daylight.
1: There's that two-piece she wore on their trip to Paris.
4: I wonder if this wardrobe comes to bits. If not, I'll put an axe through the bastard.
1: You will not. That would be sacrilege.
4: Do you want it, then? Well, we could move it down to your room if you like.
1: No, no, it would look wrong in my room. A 1950s walnut wardrobe wouldn't go with my Regency stripes.
4: Of course it wouldn't. It's hideous. We should chuck it out. Maybe the Lions Club would take it away for one of their needy families.
1: I don't know. The Lions turned up their noses at our old sideboard, remember? Nobody wants sideboards these days.
4: Well, Mullet could take it to the tip for us, then. Oh, I don't think the Oxfam shop will say no to this stuff.
1: No, wait. Not the suit she wore for the Ruby wedding. She only wore it once. Oh, you can still smell her perfume. Mitsuko. Oh, dear.
4: Oh, come on, don't start snivelling.
1: She was so proud of her Mitsuko. It's Mrs. Thatcher's favourite scent too, you know, Alison, she used to say. Daddy bought it for her specially for the Paris trip.
4: Do you remember them arguing about where to go for the holidays?
1: Oh, yes. I'll dip a toe in Switzerland if I'm pushed, George, but I draw the line at the Low Countries, especially Amsterdam.
4: Well, what about Italy, old girl? Florence, think of the art. Michelangelo, what's-his-name, Da Vinci, the Mona Lisa.
1: Oh, the Mona Lisa is in Paris, actually, George.
4: Well, Paris, then, dash it. Let's dance the night away at the Moulin Rouge.
1: If, and it's a big if, George, I did reconcile myself to a trip to Paris, I certainly wouldn't be seen dead in a nightclub.
4: Oh, she was such a prude, poor old thing.
1: Oh, well, their parents were Victorians, weren't they? In those days, even the pianos had to wear long skirts to hide their legs.
4: It's bizarre, that, isn't it? As if one would ever contemplate a sexual relationship with a piece of furniture. Although, I did know a chap in Africa.
1: Shut up, Maud.
4: Lived on a very remote
1: farm. I don't want to know.
4: There's a couple of big cardboard boxes down here.
1: Oh, look. Mummy's paint box. I can lose myself in art, Alison.
4: As long as it wasn't rude art.
1: Yes.
4: I don't know why Renoir had to keep painting those girls with no clothes on.
1: Yeah, landscape was more her thing, wasn't it?
4: And it's a big if.
1: I should ever win the lottery, Alison. I might permit myself a small landscape sketch by one of the Norwich school. Stark was her favourite. James Stark, you know.
4: Mm. Stark, but not Starkers. It's ironical, really.
1: Mm. She was never very encouraging about my attempts at watercolours, though. I remember her saying, Alison, is that a sheep? It looks like a rice pudding.
4: Yes, and then you said, if you can't say anything complimentary about my work, Mummy, I'd be grateful if you would just be quiet.
1: Maud, I never said anything of the sort, and my voice doesn't sound like that.
4: My voice doesn't sound like that.
1: Stop it, don't be childish.
4: Stop it, don't be childish.
1: Stop it.
4: Don't be childish. That's what you need, actually, to be bloody childish once in a while.
1: No, I don't.
4: Yes, you do.
1: No, I don't.
4: Yes, you do. That's what Mummy needed, too. The pair of you should have come out to stay with me in Africa, ripped off your clothes and danced with the meerkats under the moon. It would have done you both a world of good.
1: You're talking complete rubbish, Maud, as usual. Oh, my God, whoever's that at this time of night?
4: I expect it's Mummy standing there on the doorstep now, pointing an accusing finger like that bloke in Don Giovanni. The commendatore, you know, the ghost of his father.
1: Yes, Don Giovanni. Oh, don't. I didn't go down there now.
4: Come on, you dark bugger. It'll be Bernard, obviously, probably a little bit pissed from the golf club dinner. Let's get down there and give him some hassle.
6: Good evening. I hope this isn't too late.
4: No, we were just clearing out some junk upstairs, wallowing in nostalgia.
1: Come in, Bernard.
6: There's just one thing. I was just slightly concerned just now. I thought I could smell burning.
1: Burning?
6: As I stood here, I thought I caught a whiff of it.
4: Oh, by Jove. I think you're right.
6: I was wondering if it could be coming from your father's flat, although I can't see any smoke down there.
1: Oh, no, I knew this would happen.
4: Don't panic, Alison.
1: Smoke inhalation can kill in less than 60 seconds. Wait!
6: I can't see any
4: smoke. Daddy!
1: Mr.
4: Butler! Keep quiet!
1: Daddy!
4: I'll go round the side and look in through his window.
1: Daddy!
6: Mr. Butler!
1: Daddy! Oh, this is terrible. I knew something awful would happen. Daddy! Daddy! Oh, I'll go and fetch the spare key.
4: He's not in his bedroom anyway, so
7: so he must be still up.
6: I'm sure he's all right. I can't see any smoke. And hasn't he got a smoke alarm?
7: Danny has his habit of taking the battery out of his smoke alarm because it makes a dreadful racket whenever he burns the toast. Well,
6: perhaps you should relocate the smoke alarm out of reach. We have ours on the landing just outside Mother's bedroom. I came over queer trying to screw it to the ceiling. All the blood ran out of my hands and my knees started to shake.
7: Goodness.
6: Still, I suppose it's better than being a house fire statistic.
4: Daddy, where's the key? Daddy, the oven! Daddy! Oh, Daddy! Here's the sauce and the stew. Amazing, very appetizing.
5: I told him they would be ready when the pinger went off. They must have been on all evening.
6: Shall we open the windows and switch the extractor fan on?
4: Yes,
6: right
4: here.
5: Oh, where on earth is he?
4: He's not actually dead in his chair.
5: Maud.
6: What a dreadful thought.
4: Look, all I'm saying is that we've got no actual evidence that he's come to any harm.
5: Perhaps he's got confused and wandered off. Old people do.
4: He's much more likely to elope than his physiotherapist.
5: Oh, stop it, Maud. He could be tottering along the side of the bypass by now with horrible young men screaming past him in their souped-up Ford escorts.
3: What the hell is going on?
5: Oh, Daddy! Oh. Worried sick.
3: Oh. Just nipped out for some chips. You fancy one, Bernard?
6: Thank you, Mr. Butler.
3: Always taste best out of the paper, don't they? Proper chips. Have one more.
5: What about me?
3: Oh, sorry, my dear. I didn't think chips are your thing. Help yourself.
5: Thank you.
3: So, you all came down to see me. How nice.
5: We were worried, Daddy. Bernard called by and he smelt burning. Mm.
4: It was your oven chips. You left them in.
3: Oh, damn and blast. Clean forgot about the blinking things.
4: Reduced to ashes. I'll chuck them away when they've cooled down.
3: Best thing for them. Never mind.
6: Do you often take an evening stroll, Mr. Butler?
3: Oh, I can get as far as the late shop, the chippy and the pub. Thank the Lord. When it gets too much for me, Maud's going to put a bullet through my head.
4: Oh, no, Daddy, I wouldn't waste a bullet on you. I would just hit you over the head with a shovel.
3: Yeah.
5: Maud! What a
3: Oh, don't get upset, my dear. Maud's got a marvellous acid tongue, just like her mother. Chip off the old block.
5: Daddy, listen to me. I want you to promise one thing.
3: What?
5: Never go out in the evening again without letting us know.
3: Certainly not. Diabolical liberty. I shall come and go as I please.
5: Oh, Daddy, please be reasonable.
3: No, I can't. I shall be as unreasonable as I please, as long as there's breath in my body. You know, fancy another chip, Bernard. You think they need a bit more vinegar?
5: Well, Bernard, thank you for your help.
6: No.
5: Oh, Daddy is becoming quite stubborn at times, I'm afraid.
6: Oh, it's an old domino. Mother's just the same. She insisted she saw a scorpion in her bathroom the other day. I've told her till I'm blue in the face that scorpions are not a British phenomenon. Mm.
4: Do you ever worry about your mother when you're out for the evening, Bernard?
6: Oh, no. A local girl comes to sit with her. Tracy.
5: Ah, yes, I remember you mentioning her. That's handy. Is she good with old people?
6: Yes, she is. They play Scrabble together.
5: Oh, that's reassuring for you. A nice, sensible girl, I suppose. Homely.
6: Well, Tracy's very sensible, but I would hardly describe her as homely. She's tall, blonde, more than a touch of Jerry Hall about her.
5: Oh, really?
6: Yeah, she's bright, too. Not just a bimbo. She got a triple word score once with pervy and sticky in the corner.
3: Any chance of a mug of Horlicks?
4: No, of course, Daddy. Yes, I'll make you one right away.
3: Thank you, my dear. Are you? Those damn chips have given me jip, you
5: I
3: know.
5: Did warn you.
3: Quite right. Sorry, I was a bit grumpy today. My arthritis was playing me up.
5: Oh, Horlicks will sort you out.
3: Was it a good dinner, Bernard?
6: Yes, thank you, Mr. Butler.
5: What did you have?
6: Crab meat, portobello imperial. Then pan blackened mahi-mahi. And then for pudding, I pushed the boat out with a melon gondola with fresh fruit coulis.
5: Goodness! Menus don't sound like food these days, do they? They sound more like shampoo or foreign travel.
1: What's portabella mean?
8: It's a mushroom.
3: Oh, is it a hallucinogenic one?
8: No.
3: Well, I still haven't finished my crossword.
1: How did your speech go, Bernard? Did you slip any sly jests in?
8: Well, I did, actually. I did a search on golfing jokes on the internet. Unfortunately, most of them were too obscene, but I did find one.
3: Well, let's have it then. Don't be shy. Oh,
8: well, standing on the tee of a relatively long par three, the confident golfer said to his caddy, "Looks like a forward and a putt to me." The caddy handed him the forward, which he topped about 15 yards off the front of the tee. Immediately, the caddy handed him his putter and said, "And now for one hell of a putt."
1: I'm sorry, Bernard, but I don't quite get... what's a forward?
4: Here's your horse, Daddy. Did I miss Bernard's joke?
8: Oh, it's all right, Maud. It wasn't a very good one.
4: Certainly made Daddy laugh. I've always been interested in golf. Maybe I should join this golf club of yours, Bernard.
8: Oh, I'd be happy to show you around, Maud, if you like.
1: Wasn't there something you wanted to ask Maud, Bernard, or was it a private matter?
8: Oh, goodness no, Alison. It's nothing confidential.

0: in confidential, although it is perhaps a little unorthodox.
1: Oh, good. I love it when people ask me unorthodox things. Go ahead, Bernard.
0: Well, bear with me for a moment. Maud?
1: Go on, spit it out.
0: Habari Bibi.
1: Hujambo Buana.
0: Habari Gani.
1: Mazuri Sana Asanti. Una Toka Wapi.
0: You've stumped me there, I'm afraid, Maud.
2: What the hell's going on? Has something happened to my brain?
3: I believe they're talking in an African language, Daddy.
0: I've been teaching myself Swahili on the internet.
3: Goodness, you are a dark horse, Bernard.
1: And he's very good. You have a rare feeling for the language, you know.
0: Oh, no, that's not true, Maud, but I was wondering if you would consider giving me proper lessons in Swahili.
1: Oh, nothing would give me greater pleasure, Bernard. And perhaps in return, you could teach me golf.
0: What a brilliant idea. And perhaps we could swap Swahili small talk on the 14th green.
1: Wonderful.
2: Fungus with hallucinogenic qualities. 5-8.
1: Magic mushroom, perhaps?
2: Ah! Yes. That's it. Yes. Well done, Maud. I thought Alison would be able to help me with it, but even though she's something of a vegetarian, she didn't have a clue.
3: Oh. I've always been very slow on the uptake, I'm afraid. A source of amusement to my sharp-witted friends, no doubt. Oh, I'm sorry, that sounded martyred. Would anyone like some more Horlicks?
0: No, thanks, Alison. Or should I say, La Asante?
1: Very good. Bernard's a case, isn't he? You never know what he's going to come up with next.
3: Oh, I think there's method in his madness.
1: What?
3: He's obviously taken a shine to you.
1: Don't be daft. He'd never look twice at me. And if he did, I'd send him away with a flea in his ear, in Swahili if necessary.
3: He's after you, mark my words. Although nobody ever does mark my words. Oh, dear, there I go again. This martyred tone of mine. I've been trying to shake it off all day. I know how unattractive it is.
1: Shall we go and choose a computer tomorrow for the cyber cafe in the box room?
3: No, Maud. I don't want to. And I don't want a cyber cafe in the box room. Goodness. I've been trying to say no all day, and yes, I've managed it.
1: Have you? What are there for?
3: Oh, nothing. Never mind.
1: Oh, well, we can decide about the box room in the morning.
4: I don't insist on a cyber cafe. We could have a mini gym. Tata onana.
3: What does that mean?
4: Good night.
3: Tata onana. Sounds more fun than good night somehow. Tata onana. Maybe I should learn Swahili too. Maud?
4: What's Swahili for no?

Alison and Maud was written by Sue Lynn. The cast was Denise Coffey as Alison, Miriam Margolyes as Maud, Josh Ackland as Father, and Jeffrey Whitehead as Bernard. The producer was Jonathan James Moore.

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0: Two Doors Down by Annie McCartney. Episode 2, Mythical Kings and Iguanas.
1: Well, here I am. Another day in Marlborough Road. Number 27 today. The McNamara's. Another day, another pregnancy. Mustn't take much round here to get pregnant. Saffron was away the minute she stopped breastfeeding Posey at 3.5. Twins she's expecting. I'm very fond of Saffron. I've known her ever since she was Enid. And I love this house. But it's hard looking at that ugly owl beast twice a week. The iguana, I mean. The smell of it, honestly, it would knock you out of the house. I've had to clean with the windows open, sucking menthol sweets. It's Trevor's fault, feeding it all that owl muck behind Saffron's back. But wee Posy loves it. She's at nursery school now. I take her down and pick her up when I'm here. Most 10-year-old boys could manage a 3-year-old to the end of the road, but Simon's head's in the clouds, and she's a wee wanderer, Posy. No sense, you see. It's the way they were brought up. They were kept like exotic pets, as if there aren't enough of them in the lane. Yes, like going to school's been good for them both. It's more normal. Not that anyone in Marlborough Road knows the meaning of the word. Well, I better hold my nose and go in.
2: Oh, Sally, don't take your leathers off. I promised Posy you'd give her a lift to nursery on the bike.
3: It's hardly worth it to the end of the street, Saffron.
2: Oh, thanks, Sally. You're an angel. She can wear Simon's cycle helmet. Come on, Posy, darling. Sally's here. I'll explain it all to you when you come back, Sally.
1: Oh, right, you are. Oh, come on now, Miss Posy. Right, up. That's a good girl. Up you get. There you are. Off we go.
4: Bye, bye.

0: So I promised to take her to school on the bike to cheer her up. You know how attached to Iggy she was, and she can't understand where he's gone.
1: Oh, so you've given our Iggy the iguana away. Ah, that's terrible.
0: I know, isn't it? The place won't be the same without him.
1: Yeah, it'll smell a lot better.
0: What's that?
1: I never thought I'd see the day you'd part with him.
0: I think we had little choice.
1: Did someone answer the ad then?
0: Yes, and a very nice man picked him up last night. He seemed thrilled to have him. He has two others. They look very well cared for. He had them with him. They were so sweet.
1: Sweet?
0: I'll be sad without him, though, don't you think?
1: Oh, I am sure you will, Saffron. The kids are fond of him right enough. Especially wee Posy. Mind you, that beck of his would have stopped the clock.
0: Actually, Sally, when you studied his expression, he had quite an intelligent aspect to his face.
1: Intelligent? Who?
0: The iguana, don't you think?
1: Well, I wasn't just as close to him. He's not my type. But I'm sorry you're upset about giving him up.
0: I know, it's so upsetting for the children. I'm afraid it was his recent problem. That didn't help.
1: You mean his farts?
0: Yes, that's right. The smell was really vile. Did you notice it at all, Sally?
1: Oh, did I notice? Sure, I was near bringing in a gas mask, did I?
0: I expect if I wasn't pregnant, I could have coped better. It's only a recent thing. He never used to smell.
1: Sure, it's probably for the best. Simon hasn't had as much time for him now as at school. And he was growing very fast. He knew put my eye out with his tail last week.
0: You're right, Sally. Anyway, I've decided to use my free time to practice my aromatherapy massage. After all, it was quite a lot of money to take the course.
1: If you can practice on me, I could use a massage.
0: I'd love to, Sally, and I will. But I've also advertised for customers in the local paper. Lots of people read it.
1: Is that why, Saffron? You're getting a wee bit big, I mean. Don't you have to rub people all over?
0: I'll just concentrate on neck and head massages. Oh, and reflexology, of course.
1: Reflexology?
0: Foot massage. The feet reveal a lot, Sally.
1: Oh, I couldn't be doing with anyone rubbing my feet no matter what it revealed. But I'm sure a lot of the ones around here could use a head massage. Now, where's the ironing?
0: Gosh, oh yes, in the, on the chair in the front room. Hang on, I'll get it.
1: Right, where's the ironing board?
0: Oh, is that all ironing? I washed everything yesterday. Must be the nesting instinct.
1: Oh, is that what it's called, huh? That's a big enough nest.
0: I put a wee ad in the local paper and I'll maybe put a little note on the end of the notice for the next residence meeting. I'll read it to you. Feeling low? Want a perky and refreshing rub? 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What do you think?
1: I'm not sure you should have put Saffron on it.
0: Why not? It's my name.
1: Well, I think it might have been more business-like to put S. McNamara.
0: Oh, no. First names are friendlier, I think.
1: Oh, well, I'm sure you're right. It's done anyway. I hope you get a few customers. Oh, mother of the divine. I see you've dyed everything purple.
0: Oh, no, Sally, I didn't mean to this time. I had a bit of a disaster with the wash. I put my purple silk scarf in by accident. It was in the pocket of my white trousers.
1: That's all Trevor needed. A half dozen pairs of purple wife from... Oh, I may bleach these. It's lucky for you they're cotton.
0: Oh, no, you can't bleach them. Bleach is ecologically unsound, Sally. Poisons all the fish when it reaches the sea. Can you imagine the poor things swallowing bleach? Utter destruction. We're killing the planet, Sally. There'll be no legacy for our offspring.
1: Well, if that's right, I must have killed a few whales by now.
0: I'm sure Trevor won't notice the purple. I quite like it.
1: Oh, so he'll notice, all right. Sure, he nearly went mental the time you dyed them pink.
0: Yes, but they washed out after only one go.
1: Oh, well, whatever you say. One go my arse overnight in a big bucket of bleach.
0: I'll buy him some new ones if I make some money from the aromatherapy massages.
1: Mm. You know Fenton Fanning? Miss Black's lodger. Mm. He gets them neck massages. He's coming back soon. Playing the lead in the opera. I'm sure he'd be willing to pay for one.
0: I wonder what I should charge.
1: Call one of the places in the phone book and ask their prices.
0: What a good idea!

0: Hello, my little pumpkin.
1: Oh, hello, Treasure.
0: Hi, Sally.
2: Hi, Trevor.
0: I just popped in for a quick sandwich. Any cheese left? Any tomatoes?
1: Simon had the last in his sandwiches. Oh, there's parsnip and coriander soup, Treasure, on the aga.
0: Ah. Oh, it looks like porridge. It smells a bit funny.
1: It tastes wonderful, but I added vanilla essence by mistake. I thought it was essence of garlic. The label had fallen off.
0: On second thoughts, Pumpkin, maybe I'm not in a coriander sort of mood. I'll just nip round to the shop. I need to get a guardian anyway.
2: Oh, Trevor, you wouldn't get me a Belfast telegram.
0: No problem.
2: Oh, here, come on, take the money.
0: Nonsense, I'll be right back.
2: Here, Trevor.
0: What?
3: Trevor, what? Get a bottle of bleach, and for God's sake, don't tell Sovereign. Look. Have a look at these. My God! Purple pants! She's done it again. I cannot play Cyril McElwee a game of squash wearing those. The last time Saffron died by accident, they were all pink. And I won't repeat what he called me. He still does. It's most embarrassing.
4: Oh, I can guess.
3: Right then, bleach it is.
4: Don't let her see it.
3: You leave it to me. Bleach in a brown bag.
4: Right.
3: I'll be back in a tick.
1: Oh, Sally, did I tell you the plumber is coming on Thursday? You know I'm having the loo outside our bedroom changed.
2: Oh, aye, this is your feng shui malarkey.
1: I think we've little choice, Sally. My feng shui book says it's flushing all the good luck out of the house.
2: Mm. It's flushing a bit more than that with Trevor's dinner going down at 3 nights a week.
1: Hello. Oh, hello, Claire. I've heard your news. Another boy. Is Tony thrilled?
5: Well, I don't think he minds either way. She and no fathers and daughters. He's far too soft on the girls. Evie has him wrapped around her finger. You wouldn't believe her last phone bill. 600 texts she sent. And poor Rory has to beg for a flight home. Lovely smell of vanilla?
1: Yes, it's the soup.
5: Soup?
4: Don't ask.
5: Right. I'm only in for a tick anyway. I bought a new vacuum cleaner, Sally.
2: Oh, thanks be to God. The other one was doing my hair.
5: Yeah, this one's lovely. You'd like it, Saffron. It's purple.
1: Purple? How lovely.
2: Aye, just like Trevor's wife fronts.
5: Oh, I don't know. I can't say I've seen his wife fronts. Tony prefers boxers. Anyway, I saw Trevor arrive in for lunch, and I wondered if you could tell me what's wrong with it.
1: But you said it's brand new.
5: Yeah, no, and it's supposed to be the best suction, but it seems very wobbly. You have to crawl on your hands and knees to vacuum with it. Very odd.
2: Oh, I can't wait. The other one would lift nothing. It blew instead of sucked.
1: Well, Trevor's gone to the shop, Claire. I'll ask him to call in on his way back to work.
5: Okay, thanks, Saffron.
2: Oh, look, Claire, I called myself. I have to see this. Oh, did you ever? A purple, wobbly vacuum cleaner. Only Claire could manage to buy something like that.

0: I'm just leaving this bucket of washing in your yard. I'll get it tomorrow, okay?
1: Oh, what's that?
0: It's Trevor's wife, Runce. Saffron's dyed them purple by mistake. I have them steeping in bleach overnight and I don't want her to see them.
2: Is it ecological bleach?
0: Oh, look, I'm away. I'll see you tomorrow evening.
1: Right, I'll have the vacuum assembled by then. I think there's a missing pole. It should stand up and it's all wobbly. You know the long pole?
0: Oh, I'm sure, Sarah.

0: Saffron, I can't seem to find a clean pair of underpants.
1: Oh, I'm sure I washed them all. Maybe Sally didn't get everything dried.
0: Well, I know she was trying to get the purple out.
1: Oh, yes, that's right. I forgot. Never mind, she'll have them tomorrow.
0: Tomorrow? Listen, but I need a clean pair tonight.
2: I think I heard her say she left them at Anna's.
1: McDonald's? Why on earth would she do that?
2: Perhaps she was using their tumble dryer. They're not as energy conscious as we are, Mum.
3: Oh, you're right, son. Listen, I'll nip in and see.
2: I'll go. Eva's coming to babysit Posy. Oh, Mum, Posy's upstairs looking for Iggy, by the way. I think she's in denial. She refuses to accept that he's gone.
1: Well, go and bring her down, Simon. Oh. Treasure, you go and get Evie. Oh, and Claire was looking for you earlier.
0: What about?
1: I forgot to tell you. Something about her vacuum cleaner being purple.
0: Oh, right. I'm sure she meant my underpants. I better go and see what she wants.
1: Could you tell Evie to hurry? I'm going out soon.
0: Right. Back in a tick.
4: Hiya, Trevor. Are you in for a wee snack?
0: Hi, Evie. Hi, Claire. No, I'm not. Although, that looks lovely, though. Can I have a wee just...
4: Go ahead.
0: I'm sorry, I didn't get in today. I gather you needed me to look at a Hoover?
4: Yeah. It was missing a pole, but I went back to the shop. They gave me one.
5: It's a tube. T-U-B-E.
4: What?
5: It's a tube. It's a tube, not a pole, Mum. Pole isn't hollow.
4: Well, I'm sure it can be hollow, can't it?
5: No.
0: Well, I take it it's sorted anyway.
4: Yes, thanks.
0: Is Tony home?
5: No, he's picking up Rory from the airport. What time do you want me in to babysit?
0: Nah. Listen, but no, you finish eating. I'm playing squash with Cyril McElwee at 7.
5: Oh, well, I'm finished now anyway. I'll just get my history homework.
0: Claire, look, this is a wee bit embarrassing, but did Sally leave my underpants in there?
4: Yeah, she did. They're steeping in a bucket in the yard.
0: Oh, my God, no. You mean they're still wet? I mean, what'll I do?
5: Oh, that was your purple ones from in the yard. Oh, what a gag. That was hilarious. Lucy, you should really buy some boxers.
0: Boxers?
5: Yeah, like, you know, Calvin's or something. Wife ones are seriously sad. For old people. Granddads, I'm talking granddads. Even Dad wears boxers.
4: It's none of your business what kind of underwear Trevor prefers, Evie.
5: It was just a suggestion. I thought Trevor might want to change his image, that's all. Be a bit cooler.
0: Well, it's most upsetting. Saffron washed all my underpants. Every single pair. Now, Sally would normally have them dry by now if Saffron hadn't managed to dye them purple. I need a clean pair now. I'm playing squash at 7.
5: Well, I'm sure Dad wouldn't mind you borrowing a pair of his.
4: Evie, that'll do. Away you go. I'm sure Saffron needs to leave now.
5: Till, Mum. It's only a joke. Oh, no. Mum, Rory's flight's in and Dad hasn't arrived. What'll I tell him?
2: Tell him he's on his way.
5: I'm right. I say he'll be there before midnight. Right, see you later.
0: Okay.
5: Tell Rory to come in the Saffron's when he gets home.
0: Listen, I think I better nip up to Mark's.
4: Well, you won't have time, Trevor. Actually, there's a pair of Tonys that are still in the package from Christmas. I think they were the wrong size. You could have those. Hang on a second. I'll check.
0: Don't go to any bother.
2: They're large! And they're good! They're boxers!
0: Boxers? Listen, that'd be great, Claire. I'll replace them. Just as long as they're not purple. Listen, thanks very much. It's just that Cyril's been taking a hand out of me ever since I wore those pink ones. Are you sure Tony won't mind?
4: Oh, no, not at all. You never wear those. Enjoy your game.
6: Well played, Trevor. Looks like I owe you a pint.
7: You certainly do. Just give me a wee minute to change.
6: Oh, yeah.
7: Still wearing the old Y fronts, Cyril. Mm. That's very passé, you know. Yeah, I'm phasing mine out. I've decided to change my image.
6: Yeah, moving over to the old boxer shorts, you know.
7: Oh. Well, very trendy, apparently, yes. I got these just today. Oh, my God, no.
6: What's this? Oh, very nice. Santa's in pink tutus. Yes, very trendy. Bit of a change from the shocking pink wife from, say, Trevor.
7: How could Claire do this?

0: Sally.
1: Oh, how are you, Saffron? Oh, I'm nearly finished here. I was going to call Auntie on my way home.
0: Gosh, it's really peaceful here. Is Edith out?
1: Yeah, Miss Black's out at one of her museum meetings. And Victor's not back from Scotland, thank God. With a bit of luck, he'll stay away for good.
0: Oh, I wondered if Posy was with you.
1: No, she's not. I haven't seen her since I picked her up from school at 2. Did you check down in McDonald's house?
0: No, that's probably where she is. I'd better run, thanks. Have you seen Posy, Evie?
2: No, she's not here, Saffron. Hold on, I'll check the Nelsons. Anne and Simon are there.
3: Oh. What is it?
0: It's Posy. She's missing. I can't find her anywhere.
3: Oh, my God. Have you checked all the houses in the lane? Listen, you start at the top and I'll meet you halfway.
0: Is the gate closed?
3: I didn't notice.
4: Oh, heavens, it's open.
3: Oh,
4: she wouldn't have left the lane, would she?
3: Oh, no, where could she be? I just answered the phone to the plumber and when I finished, she was gone. Surely she can't be far. Posy?
4: Posy?
3: Posy?
0: Simon? Posy is missing.
5: I know. Evie told us. We'll go look for her. Come on, Anna. Come on, Layla.
3: Is there no sign of her?
0: Oh, Sally, she must have gone out the gate. Oh, God, I hope no one has kidnapped her.
1: In Belfast, everyone has too many kids of their own. She's just wandered off.
3: Oh, is there no sign of her, Evie?
2: No, but Rory's gone out the front. He's going to go and check the side gate of the park and I'll go through the main gate.
3: Right.
4: Oh, dear. I've tried every house and she's not in any of them.
0: Oh, I'd better look down the gardens.
4: Saffron, you can't be running about in your condition.
3: What about you?
4: I'm not expecting twins.
1: Oh, listen, hang on a minute. I have an idea where she might be. She was talking about going to see Iggy on the way back from school.
0: See Iggy? We told her Iggy went back to his natural habitat.
4: Exactly.
0: But she's hardly on her way to South America.
1: Well, Evie, will you close Miss Black's back door? I'll be back in a minute.
0: Oh, goodness, Claire. What am I going to do?

0: So there she was in the tropical ravine in the botanical gardens, wandering round on her own, shouting for Iggy. Ah, you could hardly see her with all them big plants to eat, pet.
1: She could have fallen in. Gosh, Sally, it's lucky you found her.
2: And she's not going to run away again, are you, Posy?
3: Not run away again.
2: Aww, and we're going to get you little fluffy Iggy, aren't we?
3: Iggy!
1: No, sweetheart, you mustn't go off again on your own. Poor Mummy was very sad without you.
4: You finish your milk, Posy, and you can go with Evie.
2: Yes, Posy, and we'll send a text message to Iggy.
5: No!
6: You can't allow Posy to think Iggy has a mobile, Evie. He's not a cartoon abominable.
2: Simon, speak to the hand, because the face ain't listening.
6: That doesn't make any sense, Evie.
2: Get a life, Simon. Come on, Posy, we're going to see Rory.
7: Bye-bye.
8: Oh, dear. That's too much excitement for one day.
1: Sally, you are amazing. How did you think of that ravine?
0: I knew Simon used to take Iggy around there. Something to do with his natural habitat.
6: It is the only tropical place in Belfast. Although, I think it might be rather humid. I think iguanas prefer more direct sunshine.
1: Poor Posy. We shouldn't have given him away, should we?
0: Sure, there'd be no room for him when those twins arrive. She'll get over Iggy eventually.
1: Oh, I thought the twins were going to arrive early with all the excitement.
0: Oh, Sovereign Love, I'm away. I want to go to the supermarket on the way home. Now, will you be all right?
1: I'll be fine. Oh, can you pop in for half an hour when the plumber is here tomorrow? I need someone to keep an eye on Posy, and Evie will be at school.
0: All right, I'll see you then. I better get down to Miss Black's. I have a bit of ironing to finish. Right, well, I'll see you tomorrow then.
1: Bye, Sally.
0: Bye.
6: Oh, Mum, I forgot to tell you. A man informed earlier about your aromatherapy. He sounded like he had asthma.
1: Oh, did you tell him to phone back?
6: I asked if he'd lost his inhaler and he hung up.
1: Oh, dear, what a pity. There haven't been many calls about the aromatherapy. I would like a customer. Perhaps he'll ring back.

0: And he's all deaf here. Oh, she must have gone to get Posy. Hello, McNamara's.
1: I'm phoning about an appointment with Saffron.
0: Are you not supposed to be here 3?
1: Today?
0: Yes, today, and that's why I'm here.
1: Oh, right. That's great. What's the address?
0: 27 Marlborough Road, near the university.
1: Very posh. Right, see you then. Are you Saffron?
0: No, I am not.
1: Who are you then?
0: Sally.
1: I like the sound of Saffron better.
0: Well, just as well. She's the one who'd be paying you.
1: She pays me?
0: That's usually the way it works. Look, I'll tell her you'd be here at 3. Bloody man. Oh, hello.
2: Hello, Wendy. Looking for Saffron.
0: You're early. She's having a wee lie down.
3: Saffron,
0: your man's here. Oh, right. You're very early. Now, I hope you don't think I'm being frivolous, wanting to have everything faced the other way.
2: You can face whatever way you like, love.
0: Well, you better come up and I'll show you. The book says that facing the door means we've been flushing all the luck out of the house.
2: Oh, I'm sure you're right. Maybe we could agree a price first, and we have an hour.
0: It won't take you an hour, surely. It's only one loo. In here.
2: God, love, are you not a bit far on for this carry-on?
0: What are you talking about?
2: I read your ad. You know, sensual rubs.
0: What do you mean?
3: Oh, here we go again. Who's this now?
0: Hello.
4: Hello. I'm Charlie Armstrong, the plumber. I've come to see Mrs. McNamara about a wee job.
0: Wee job? What wee job? The plumber's already here.
4: Oh, well, maybe she's getting another quote. But, like, I told her I'd be here at 3 on the nail, and I hear you on.
0: Oh, jeez. Oh, Sally, Sally, oh, my Lord. Oh, please get out now. Oh, my God, get out, get out.
3: Saffron, Sally.
2: Oh, misunderstanding.
3: In the name of God, Saffron.
2: Oh, my God. It's a marvellous.
4: Oh, no problem.
0: Oh, what's plumber, Sally? Oh, who's this?
4: I'm Charlie Armstrong. You phoned me about a wee job. You got my name from Miss Black.
0: Well, who was that who just left? I thought he was the plumber. Oh, Sally. I took him into the loo to show him how I wanted it done, and he made the most lascivious suggestion.
4: Would you like me to come back another time, Mrs.? You look a wee bit pale.
0: Phone her back this evening. Her husband should be in then.
4: Right, you be. I'll phone about 6. Here's my card. Oh. I am a plumber.
0: Oh, thanks. Cheerio now. Hey. Come on, Saffron, why don't you go and sit down? And I'll make you a wee cup of chamomile. Come on.
5: Hiya.
0: Oh, Evie, you're just in time.
5: Could you take Posy for a wee ride in her bike? Saffron's not feeling good.
6: But you look like a ghost, Saffron. You're not having the twins now, are you?
5: Oh, that would be all we need. No, she had a wee bit of a fright.
6: Did you know a man just came running out of your front door and went flying down the street? He nearly knocked Mum and Miss Black over. Anyway, she was in our house looking for you, Sally. She said to tell you the hero has returned.
5: Oh, that must be Thinton back. He's a day early. He told me he'd be here tomorrow. Tell her to pop in when I'm finished here.
6: All right, okay. Come on, Posy. You can ride your bike.
5: Bye-bye, wee Posy.
7: Bye. Bye, Sally.
8: Hi, Evie.
6: Hiya, Sally. Where are you going?
5: I'm going to drop down to say hello to Fintan. Though look at the state of me.
6: Well, why don't you put some makeup on?
5: Ugh, I've none with me. And anyway, who'd be looking at me?
6: Sally, I think Fintan has the hots for you.
5: Evie. You've been watching too many soap operas.
6: No, Sally, honestly. Look, come on into the kitchen and let me put some makeup on you. Oh, Sally, please. Please, will you
5: look,
6: please?
5: I'm sure you've got your homework to do.
6: No, I'm not. I'm going out to make sure with Rory and his mates. I've done it. Please, Sally, it only takes 10 minutes. Please.
5: Oh, why? All right. But now you needn't make me look like a clown.
6: Yes.

0: Oh, the beauty salon in action. Gosh, Sally, you look gorgeous. Your eyes are amazing. You should wear makeup more often.
1: Sally's going down to see Fenton. He's back.
0: Oh. Is he? Oh.
2: Yep.
0: That's great. We'll have to get tickets for the opera again.
2: This one dragged me into fixing the face. Are you sure it doesn't look too much?
0: Oh, no, it looks really good, honestly.

0: Hello? Anyone home?
1: Oh, do look at that stain in this kitchen.
2: Oh, it's you. There's not a wee bit late in the day for you to be coming. Has she changed your hours or something?
1: When did you get back, Victor?
2: Just today.
1: Is Fintan here?
2: No, he's not. Just as well. I have brought a friend back with me.
1: What do you mean, a friend?
2: A special friend. She's no ordinary person, either. She happens to be a Celtic druid by the name of Anishuya. Not that Lexi, you would know what a druid is.
1: And have you told Miss Black?
2: No, she hasn't been home yet. But she'll no mind. Once she realises she's in the presence of spiritual greatness, she'll thole it.
1: Well, Victor, when Miss Black realises she might have to wash and iron her own knickers and clean up messes like this, she might decide she can't thole it after all. Tell her I'll ring her the night. And I do know what a druid is. It's an Irish witch.
3: In episode 2 of Two Doors Down, Sally was played by Stella McCusker, Saffron by Ali White, and Trevor by Des McAleer. Evie was played by Katie Gledhill, Claire by Marcella Reardon, and Victor by Alan McKee. Anna and Simon were played by Hannah R. Gordon and Patrick Gledhill. All other parts were played by members of the cast. Two Doors Down was written by Annie McCartney and directed in Belfast by Tanya Nash.
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9: If you're paying this kind of money for a car, you'd want it to have a touch of style, legroom, four doors, and all that. 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Skoda's new Super Estel puts the man in the street
10: and his dog
9: on the road.
11: You know, some marmalades get some of their tang from added flavoring. While Robertson's Golden Shred gets all of its tang from Seville oranges. What would you rather have for breakfast?
12: This is the British Comedy Channel from the Rocket Classic Radio Network.
13: Dinner lady. Oh, no. Oh, stupid thing. Video, not time. Video. Oh, that's better. Waking the whole street up. Now then. Insert corporate video film.
14: Old Dale School. For generations, a credit to the community.
13: Oh, yes. A very dignified start.
14: Set as it is in majestic grounds on the outskirts of Old Dale.
13: I must say,
15: I can be quite the stateswoman when I try.
14: A school with big plans for the future.
16: Hang on, Cynthia. You're going into focus.
14: Oh, for crying out loud.
17: Oh, for crying out loud. Floats more often. It's better than sleeping pills.
13: Here. You don't think he's still laid out on kitchen floor, do you? Stone cold.
17: Him? Takes more to kill a mule than a whack across the eyebrows with a frying pan, you know.
13: No regret.
17: Not yet?
13: No, not yet. I was going to give him a knock.
17: Oh, tar. Listen, Joe. Thanks for letting us stay. You've saved our bacon.
13: I'm just glad I could help, Bev. You stay as long as you like.
17: Who's in the kitchen? Hey. Did you cop off last night? A birthday tree?
13: No. Funny, ain't it? You do something you should have done years ago, and it forces me to and all. Come on. If you're going to be staying here a while, there's someone you'll need to meet.
17: Oh, yeah.
13: Bev. Meet Shirley. My girlfriend.
18: Well, I'm sorry, Cynthia, but I told you I'm not a professional filmmaker.
19: The matter is closed, Bob. I should have gone to the professionals first. And I'm not about to make the same mistake over the catering contract. Here we are. Do have a seat, Bob.
18: So, I hope this isn't going to take long, Cynthia. Dragging me into school on a Saturday.
19: Well, if you drummed up a little more interest from your business pals, we might not be here, staring disaster in the face.
18: Disaster's putting it a bit strong, Cynthia. They may only be your dinner ladies, but you never know. They might do a half-decent job of it.
19: Half-decent job? I am turning this school into a centre of excellence, Bob.
18: Mm.
19: So if I'd wanted an half-decent job doing it, I'd have got me Auntie Nellie in to make her some butties.
18: Mm.
19: Now, did you bring your address book?
18: Yeah.
19: So, to whom would it be worth offering our unique opportunity?
18: Well, there's Sid Crabstone, I suppose.
19: And what line of business is Mr. Crabstone in?
18: He's got a pie factory.
19: I see. Anyone else?
18: Humphrey Northmore might be worth a call.
19: And what might Mr. Northmore's speciality be? Tripe and black pudding?
18: Yeah, well, we don't have to ring him.
20: What are you doing in on a Saturday? I didn't see your car.
19: No, I parked it in the playground, Stanley, not to attract attention.
20: Well, I wish you'd have told me you were coming in this morning. I don't like people creeping round my school without me knowing.
19: As important as a caretaker is, Mr. Nelson, I think you'll find this is my school.
20: Not at weekends, it isn't. I'm in charge of premises from Friday night to Monday morning. So I'd be obliged if you could finish your business by 3:30. It's my day off and all, you know.
19: And what are you smiling at, Robert Rennie? Get dialing.
17: And you know something else? When you're battering blokes with heavy pans that don't have to give you a buzz. I should have done...
13: Why did you choose Gary? Eyes or bum?
17: Bum. Anyway, judging by your birthday flowers, you've already got a gentleman caller, Joe. Who's the lucky man?
21: Don't be so nosy. Anyway, Deepak, you're very quiet. What do you reckon?
22: I don't know. I'm not married. But we really must get back to our business meeting.
13: Yes. Yeah,
22: so, so, it seems we're agreed then. We will no longer run a cafeteria system. And our bid for the catering contract is to be based on 3 set meals a day, one of which is vegetarian.
13: Yeah, that's right.
22: Chips would only be served twice a week. We would design the menus with a staff and pupil catering committee. And we might stand a better chance of winning by staying near to the present system.
13: Deepak! This ain't about doing any old thing just to get the contract, you know.
17: Yeah, if we run this kitchen, it's going to provide decent meals for them kids.
23: Yeah. Yeah, some of them lads are having just chips and chocolate every day and they don't have any fruit or veg.
13: If it's on the plates, they'll have to eat it or go hungry.
24: I think it's a really sensible approach, bound to impress a lot of the governors.
21: But do you really think it would pay?
24: Oh, for sure. Much less waste and preparation with just 3 set meals.
13: Crikey! If we didn't have to mess around with all them snacks and cakes and stuff, we'd have loads of time.
22: Okay, But if we are going to win with such a radical proposal, we need to get tough. We must find out what the other companies are bidding.
23: How are we going to do that?
22: You've got to take the bull by the...
21: Come, girls, where's your fighting spirit?
0: Well, we know that penny-pinching slime ball Simpkins is bidding. I suppose I could stomach going for a drink with him.
22: Great. Thanks, Sally. Anyone else?
23: Well, Cranford's a bidding and all. He were in with Mrs. O the other day, eyes all over me. I'm sure he'd come for a drink.
21: Good for you, Joe.
23: But we need to know who else is bidding.
21: I've got an idea how to find out. Sophie, are you feeling brave enough to join me?
23: Oh, doing what?
24: I think Bev's proved you're perfectly safe with her, wherever she's taking you.
23: Oh, all right, then.
21: Grand.
0: And what if there's some women bidding?
23: Yeah, Deepak.
22: I don't mind fishing for details. As one managing director to another.
21: What did you just call yourself?
22: Managing director. It's me who'll be calling the shots and making this whole thing pay.
23: Sheila's kitchen is a group thing. No way is there a managing director.
21: Especially not some bloke who thinks he's better than all of us just because he's got a posh suit and shaves every morning.
22: You can't run this thing without me. A bunch of dinner ladies on their own. You won't be taken seriously.
0: Deepak! How dare you!
23: So, my MBA counts for nothing in your...
1: I know it's a bit down-market from your usual line, George.
21: Down-market?
1: But it'd pay. You've got a guaranteed captive market here. Where else can they go?
21: And free publicity for his company.
1: I just didn't want you to miss out on a golf... the Golf Lodge.
21: Golf? At night time? I think not. It's one of those Mason thingies, isn't it, Bob?
1: Don't be ridiculous.
21: Oh, no. I think it's fabulous. Now, tell me, who's the... oh, what do you call them? The Grand Master. He might be interested?
1: He wouldn't.
21: What does he do?
1: He owns a chain of hotels.
21: How perfect.
1: He won't be interested in our little kitchen.
21: Ring him, Bob. Ring him.
1: Sanchum panchum poplim do. Apologies for disturbing you on a Saturday, Great Bearskin, but I have a business proposition for you. The catering contract for Old Dale School. There are only a few days left to make an offer. Oh, this afternoon would be ideal. 3 o'clock it is, and I shall bring the headmistress, Mrs. Ollerenshaw. I salute you.
21: Oh, how exciting. Well done, Bob. I'll get my smart blazer. Kept in school for just such VIP emergencies.
1: Oh, crikey.
2: I went in for a wide screen, Terry, after that cable channel live TV started. Have you seen it?
0: No, Nigel, we don't have cable at all.
2: Oh, it's great. They've got this bloke on the news, right? Dressed as a rabbit. It's right funny. And they have topless dark spurts, are you?
0: Well, you're obviously doing very well. With your old folks' canteen and all.
2: Making a flipping fortune, I'd say. Ah, I think this is it. No, this one's for the curtains.
0: And I was wondering, seeing as you're the hot favourite, what's the chances of us being kept on by Simpkins Catering if you win?
2: Pretty good, I'd say. For most of you. As long as you don't mind a bit less money and a few more hours.
0: You what?
2: Ah, here it is. There. Fabulous, isn't it?
0: Mmm, very tropical. So, you think you could make a school canteen pay, do you?
2: No sweat. Kids will buy out as long as it's fried or got loads of sugar in it. So I won't need to chuck out away. It either lasts for ages or just sits in freezer till we need it. I'll make a mint and cost the school next to nothing. No one will undercut me. It's lunchtime.
21: Oh, really, Bob? Couldn't we have met him somewhere a little more exclusive? I've already had mustard from a hot dog rubbed on my blazer. Where is he, anyway? It's nearly the interval.
1: Here he comes. Now, remember, Cynthia, you've no idea about our lodge or I'm for high jump. Okay.
21: Don't worry, Bob. Your secret's safe with me. Chipmunk.
1: Cynthia.
3: All right, Bob.
1: Roger. Nice to see you.
3: What's the score?
1: We're 1-0 down.
3: Shuffin, Nora.
4: Come on, City!
3: I've got us some hot dogs.
1: Oh, char. Roger. It is Cynthia.
21: Cynthia,
3: Now then, Bob. What this business proposition?
1: Well, the catering contract's up for grabs at Old Dale School. And we were wondering if your hotel group might be interested in bidding for it.
3: Depends. What's in it for us?
21: Being part of an innovative, high-profile initiative, for one.
4: Come on, Hartley! Kick the flaming thing!
3: You what?
1: He means 40% return, minimum, on capital. Probably a lot more.
3: Not bad. When's the deadline?
1: Friday.
3: Bloody hell. Well, I'll see what I can do for you. But only because you're a City fan, we got to stick together. Isn't that right, Sin?
21: Oh, I couldn't agree more.
3: Bob, give me a copy of the tender document for Monday, will you?
1: No problem.
3: Hey, eat up, Sin. Your hot dog's getting cold.
21: Oh, so it is. Mmm. Oh, my, they're filling.
4: Go on, Remington, all the way, son!
3: Blame me, now. So, what do you think of our latest signing, then, Sin?
21: I'm sorry?
3: Worth all that money?
21: Oh, well, if he scored a few more goals, he might be.
3: Yeah, that would be amazing. With a new goal.
5: Oh, new goals?
6: I'll wait out here, then.
5: You will not, Sophie Smith. Get in here.
6: Bev? I smell her perfume. She's been here.
5: The whole school stinks of it now. I'll take the filing cabinet. You go through a desk. Anything to do with the catering contract, give us a shout.
6: Okay.
5: Oh, look. Sport tights.
6: They're the varicose veins, aren't they?
5: And this drawer's full of makeup. Where's all the paperwork?
6: Oh, I think this is them, babe.
5: Let's see. Sophie, you marvel. Now, what have we... Hey, our luck's in. There's only 4 bids.
6: Oh, my God.
5: Shh. Leave this to me, Sophie.
7: Well, if it ain't Cadney and Lacey.
5: Joe.
7: Talk about being caught red-handed.
5: Get in and shut the door, will you? What are you doing here? Come on, let's get this lot photocopied.
20: Are those a saw someone in here?
5: Stanley.
20: What's going on? Not that I need 2 guesses.
7: We were just on our way to the photocopier, Stan.
20: I wouldn't do that if I were you.
5: Oh, yeah?
20: Yeah. Not love switches obvious anyway.
25: Morning, ladies. Hi, Indrani. You're just in time for a spot of lunch.
26: Great treacle sponge and custard for me, please.
25: Part is that all the others are offering a cafeteria system. We're the only ones offering healthy set meals and really involving the pupils.
7: Here's your low-calorie lunch.
25: Thanks, Joe.
21: How's Deepak?
25: He's gone off to lick his wounds. I wouldn't worry. About time he got taken down a peg or two.
21: Yeah.
25: So, in the next couple of days, the only thing left is to try and win round some of the governors.
5: Well, I don't mind having a chat with Bob Rennie, the chairman. He's in for lunch again tomorrow. I'm sure I could get him to vote for us.
25: Anyone else?
27: Sorry to disturb you, ladies.
5: Hiya, Mr. Wright.
27: Hello there. I'm afraid Daniel needs something sugary again. He's messed up on his insulin, I reckon. Any chance of something sweet?
7: Okay, he twisted me arm. I'm all yours. I'll get you a jam donut. How's that?
27: Perfect. Thanks very much.
28: Here's our chance, girls. Now we've got Mr. Wright on his own.
21: Mr. Wright. Your wife's one of school governors, isn't she?
27: Yes.
28: Well, we was wondering,
21: can we count on her support for the catering contract?
27: My word, not only budding entrepreneurs, but budding lobbyists as well.
7: You what?
27: My wife and I are both very keen to see the school's catering in the hands of local people who put the kids first. A lot of the governors are. So, yes, you can count on her support on Friday.
7: Great!
28: Oh, wow! Yeah.
7: In that case, here's your donut.
29: Thank you.
8: Hello? Oh, hello, love. Yeah, hang on. Beth, it's for you.
9: It's Carol.
8: Who?
9: Sheila's daughter.
8: All right.
9: Are you Carol?
10: You all.
11: I know.
10: Listen, I heard about what you've been going through lately, and after all you did for me mum and all, I was thinking, why don't you and your kids live in me mum's house until we sell it?
11: Well, that's really nice of you, Carol, but I'm not sure I could afford it just now.
10: What's to afford? You think I was going to charge you? After all you did for me mum?
11: Well,
10: no way. And keeping the house warm and looked after will make it much nicer for buyers to look at anyway. You'd be doing me a favour.
12: Hiya, Bev.
11: Hello, Gary.
9: Would you like me to go, Bev?
11: No. You stay where you are, Indrani. What do you want, Gary?
12: I didn't know where you'd gone. This is the only place I thought I'd find you.
11: And?
12: When you're coming back.
11: I'm not. It's better this way, Gary. For both of us. Listen, we've got to go. Got a hand in our harebrained scheme, haven't we, Indrani?
9: Our bid.
12: Hail hotels.
11: Does he now? I didn't know they were bidding.
12: Saw them at match on Saturday with old Iron Mighty.
9: Who?
11: Mrs. Ollerenshaw.
12: Right friendly, the pair of them.
11: Oh, were they? Thanks, Gary. Listen, we got to go.
12: Well, good luck.
11: And so, we'd like to hand in our bid for the catering contract to you personally.
1: Thank you very much.
11: So, was that one of our competitors we bumped into on our way in just now?
1: What? Who? Oh, there's been that many people in and out this morning. And you'll no doubt be pleased to hear that now you won't be able to cater for our governor's meeting tomorrow.
11: No.
1: Oh, can't have one of our bidders trying to gain an unfair advantage by laying on a reek good spread, can we?
11: No. I suppose not. Hey, we were wondering, Bob, seeing as ours is very much a bid for the kids, trying to do our best for them, not just out to make money like some might be, can we count on your support tomorrow?
1: You're turning out to be quite a shrewd businesswoman, Beverly. I'm impressed. Look, all I can say is that nothing would please me more than if you ladies won it. I'd let my kids eat your school dinners any time. And that's not something I'd say about some of the other bidders.
11: Come on, girls. Get your 2p's down. There's big money riding on this game.
28: You're sure you don't want to play in drama?
9: Yes. I've just told you all up. You're all too fast for me.
8: Oh, yes. I better come round each week if we don't get things right.
9: And when we do get things right, we'll be taking on double.
28: Oh.
9: Well, I don't know about double.
28: We won't win. Not with that attitude, we won't. But who else is going to give them kids on cooking?
9: Well, I reckon we'll walk it. I'm planning how to spend my pay rise already. Hey! They're finished. Look, there's Mrs. Wright out in car park.
28: Crikey.
11: Indrani, let's go and find out.
28: She won't be allowed to tell you, will she?
11: You forget, Sally Kumar. I'm unstoppable these days.
14: Mrs. Wright. Oh, hello. I can't imagine what you want to speak to me about.
11: Sorry. Yeah, we all waited behind. Couldn't sleep tonight without knowing what was decided.
14: Are you able to tell us? Officially, no. You're supposed to wait until the chairman calls you later today.
11: Yeah?
14: You didn't win, I'm afraid.
11: Oh. Right.
14: But you didn't lose either.
11: Pardon?
14: You and the Old Dale Hotel Group were voted equal first.
11: Blimey.
14: The board split down the middle and no one's budging. You and arrivals are to be interviewed by the board on Monday. And I'd better warn you, a certain someone is very hostile to your bid. It's not going to be pretty.
15: Dinner Ladies was written by Taran Alley and the script editor was Wendy Lee. Barbara Dixon played Belle. Jean Haywood, Sally. Bridget Forsyth, Mrs. Ollerenshaw. Kay Ragg, Joe. Debbie Chazen, Sophie. Jack Smethurst, Bob. Tim Dante, Gary. Bill Dean, Stan. Andrew Wincott was Roger and Nigel Simpkins. Vinnie Dillon, Indrani. Hamaj Singh Kalarai, Deepak. The script consultant was Anne Eddie Veen. Studio engineer, Dave Peacock. And the director was Taran Alley. Dinner Ladies is a Bona Latte production for BBC Radio 4.
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18: 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That's right. 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Like it?
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0: The piano is Colin Fell, and your chairman is Humphrey Littleton.
1: Hello, and welcome to the BBC's Paris studio for another edition of I'm Sorry I Haven't a Clue. And may I say how delightful it is to be in Paris again. And I'd like to thank our listeners for paying the increased license fee in order to send us here each week. I do appreciate it, and so do Tim Brooke Taylor and Willie Rushton on my right. Thank you. Bonsoir. And Graham Darden and Barry Cryer on my left. And we start right away now with the game called Misleading Advice. I'm going to ask the teams to do their good deed for the day and give me some misleading advice that they might give to a tourist along the lines of, have you tried the echo in the reading room of the British Museum? We're going to start now with you, Graham Garden.
2: Yes, well, my misleading advice is do take advantage of London's drive-yourself taxis. They're easily identified by the flashing blue light on the top.
1: Pretty good. Right, Willie.
3: I advise for lonely hearts, which is to write your telephone number up in heavy magic marker on the inside of phone booths.
4: Remember, in England, no trousers are worn in church.
1: Tim.
5: Likewise, we're in Paris. Bonsoir, ladies and gentlemen, by the way. When you're over in England, may I recommend not just the Whispering Gallery in the British Museum, but the Shouting Gallery in St. Paul's Cathedral. It's great fun. Also, you may not know this, but prostitution is legalised in Britain now. Yes. And anyone can be fixed up just by ringing the organiser, Mrs. Mary Whitehouse.
2: Oh, I think it's worth mentioning that no tourist should go home without taking their own photograph of Pamela Stevenson.
3: A small word of advice. The best time to visit an Australian dentist is immediately after lunch.
5: Actors who are coming to Britain, les acteurs, there's a church in the Covent Garden. When the first lesson reaches and Jarvell begat Enoch, it's customary for visiting actors from overseas to rise and say, oh, no, he didn't. And there's a writer's church as well, and that's your urge after the first lesson to shout author.
1: Tim and Willie have 8 marks, and we go on to the point where I give the teams advance warning of the late arrivals that they'll be doing later on in the programme. And this week we'll be asking them to announce late arrivals at the Financier's Ball.
4: Oh, great.
1: You got that? Financier's Ball. Right, we go on to a round now which brings Colin Sell into play, because I'm going to ask each team to sing a medley, and during the medley it will be their task to censor, by means of a buzzer, any words they consider will outrage public decency or frighten the horses. And we're going to start with Barry and Graham, and you're going to do a medley of folk songs.
6: Oh, soldier, soldier, will you me with your... and... Oh, no, sweet maid, I cannot thee, for I have no to put on. So up she went to her grandfather's chest and brought him a of the very, very best. And the soldier put it on.
7: When Johnny comes again, hurrah, hurrah.

0: the boys will the ladies they will all, and we'll all feel gay when Johnny comes marching home.
1: Who's gay?
0: Black is the color of my true love. On top of all smoky, all covered with, I lost my true lover through too slow for being the pleasure.

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0: girl. 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
1: come on.
0: Please, me, oh yes, I ask you. I once had a girl, or should I say, she once had me.
2: Yes, you should.
0: She showed me her. Isn't it good? Norwegian.

0: right.
1: Like that,
0: we'd like to dedicate that to the Rolling Stones.
2: That means that Tim and Willie are once again in the lead, and we go on now to a game called Stop the Week, and this is a less competitive version of the program in which Robert Robinson speaks for 45 minutes without being interrupted. In this version, team members must all attempt to speak at the same time. If, however, one person is found speaking alone at any time, the others can say, "You are Robert Robinson and you are out." And he is then eliminated and the game continues until either one person is left or I'm carried comatose from the studio. So, teams, we'll begin. All speaking at once, please. Now.
3: Well, an interesting thing. I don't know.
4: I think which should be used sparingly like clothes.
0: You are Robert Robinson and you are out.
2: Oh. Graham, yes. You're out, I'm afraid.
4: I was going to say something interesting.
2: No time for that now. Okay, that leaves Barry, Willie and Tim. And start talking again now, please. Now.
3: Have you ever noticed, Brian?
5: Fairly boring.
3: No, I think they're rather more interesting ones.
5: He was a fine man. He never died slightly against all kinds of
3: Well, I...
5: But to me, he was always a casserole.
3: You are Robert Robinson, you are. I'm sorry about that, Willie.
2: Willie Rushton, I'm afraid you were speaking alone then, so you're out, and we are left now with an absolute cliffhanger with Barry and Tim. We are going to start speaking together now.
3: I'll never forget Noel Coward once said to me, he asked me what I wanted to eat. He said to me, well, oh, no! Oh, no! Oh, no! Oh, no! Oh, no! Oh, no! Oh, no! Oh, no! Oh, I have to keep talking for the rest of my life, forever and ever, over everything. Oh, dear, taxi, take me away.
2: Tim lost that round for overacting. And that leaves Barry the winner.
4: Thank you. Well done, Barry. Excellent.
2: Sorry for that well, Barry.
4: Well, you're half right.
2: Right, so now we come on to that popular game, Mornington Crescent. And in this week's Mornington Crescent, we're featuring a listener's competition. So, those of you listening at home, get your pens and paper ready to take part. Before we have the competition, though, we'll play the game once to refresh your memories. And teams, no special rules in this one. We don't want to confuse people at home. So let's start with you, Graham Garden.
4: Okay, well, this is to give listeners a chance to get the rules fixed before they play the competition game, right?
6: Fair enough.
4: So we start with Googe Street.
0: Warren Street.
6: Euston Road.
5: Lincoln and Terrace.
6: Clapham South.
4: What?
0: Oxford Circus.
4: Mornington Crescent.
0: Yep.
5: Thank you. There are moments when I worry for you, Timothy.
2: I could see that coming about 3 minutes
6: earlier.
2: No, he
6: did it deliberately. It was a demonstration round. It's all right.
2: Okay. Thank you. Well, there was the demonstration round, and you all know the rules. Now the competition. Listen very carefully as the teams play part of the game. Okay? So we'll start now, since you won that last one, Barry, with you.
6: Northumberland Avenue.
0: This is going to be simple.
5: All right. Ladbroke Grove.
6: Turnham Green.
0: St. Pancras.
6: Marylebone Road.
5: Euston Road.
6: Piccadilly Circus.
0: King's Cross.
2: Now, okay, we're going to stop at that point. And from those of you listening at home and those of you in the studio audience who would like to take part, what we want to know is this. What must Barry say next so that Willie can say Mornington Crescent immediately afterwards? What must Barry say next so that Willie can then conclude with Mornington Crescent immediately afterwards? So will you send your answers on a postcard, please, to Mornington Crescent Competition. I'm sorry I haven't a clue. BBC Broadcasting House, London, W1A4WW. I'll say that again. Postcards, please, to Mornington Crescent Competition. I'm sorry I haven't a clue. BBC Broadcasting House, London, W1A4WW. And the first correct answer out of the hat will win a copy of the I'm Sorry I Haven't a Clue book as soon as he or she sends us £1.95.
4: Do we have to put our answers on a postcard?
2: Graham, you're excluded. Anybody who's professionally engaged in this programme is excluded from taking part.
0: Remember, the last thing was King's Cross from me.
2: Yes, the last... Remember, the last move from Timbrook Taylor was King's Cross. OK, now we'll go on to a new round, which is called I'll Buy That. In this next round, the team members will try to sell me various objects suggested by their opponents. Whether I buy them or not depends on how successfully they twist my arm or, failing that, break my leg. Right, Tim and Willie, what would you like Barry to sell me?
0: I would like Barry to sell you British Leyland.
2: Well, okay, Barry.
6: Would I lie to you, Hub? Would I lie to you?
2: Yes, but go on.
6: Here's something that fell off the back of a lorry. The front of a lorry. No, seriously, seriously. Never mind your Rolls Royce, mate. Can't even hear the clock on this on a night shift. No management worker problems. No workers. They keep rolling off these humps, rolling off the conveyor belt. As soon as we can get them to stay on, we're laughing. So why not shop early for Christmas? Get a BL for the boy, the complete cowboy outfit.
2: Keep going, Barry. You haven't completely persuaded me.
6: Oh, well, I'll take it back then.
2: Okay. I'm not going to buy that one. Barry and Graham, give Tim something which he can sell me.
6: What's the parallel to British Leyland?
4: How about the Roddy Llewellyn LP?
6: Very good.
2: Right, Tim, you've got a slightly harder one there, I may tell you, but...
4: Start
2: trying.
0: You going to offer me... Can I play any of it? My sales pitch?
4: Why make things hard for yourself?
1: Yes, all right.
0: Right. I think when you're 180, when your lip's gone, and you're sitting back in your chair, and you listen to this record, and you think, in the prime of his life, he wasn't able to keep in tune, you'll think, I'll take my old trumpet out again, and the lip will be back, hump a little encouraging. You'll go on scooting around in your old wheelchair, playing Bad Penny Blues all around the place. I'll just give you an example. Just listen to this hump. This is an example of this excellent record.
7: When I fall in love, it'll be forever.
0: Okay, so it's the one-note samba version.
7: In a restless world like this is...
0: Wonderful, Hub. Look, I tell you what, thank you, that's quite enough of that. That really is quite enough of that.
5: You can hear the slack jaw, can't you?
0: Look, you give me 50 quid for that and I'll throw in Max Bygraves sings the Churchill speeches.
2: And I think I'll give that to Tim. Yes, I'll take that. I'll give that to Tim. Because he's so far ahead now that it's really not worth keeping the score any longer. So, Tim and Willie, it's Graham's turn to be the salesman, and he's going to sell what?
5: I thought, as Tim is, I think, on the board of it, I thought Derby County Football Club.
0: Oh, well, easy. That's an easy sale. Hump, you just said I'd
5: like
0: that.
5: I can afford it. I mean...
2: Right. Graham, will you try and sell me Derby County Football Club?
4: I will be brief. Be very brief. Right.
2: I think
4: now.
2: You should know I hate football.
4: That doesn't matter. I mean, have you got a football club?
2: No, this is Derby County.
4: Cheap. I don't think you've got one of these already, have you? And they're very easy to keep and very handy around the home. You could use the team as a doorstop, you know.
2: I'm already using your foot as a doorstop.
4: So that's where it went. They make a marvellous conversation piece, you know, arranged in the middle of the dining table when you have friends round for a meal. Derby County football team, imagine them in a big vase with a few sprays of greenery and set off with a handful of Millwall fans. I mean... do you like pets?
2: Can't stand them.
4: You don't already have a pet, because...
2: Yes, I have, but can't stand them.
4: Because, I mean, you know, save the whale. Why spend all that money on cat food when you've got Derby County to, you know, for a month? And at a pinch, they, I'm sure, would be happy to sing along with the Roddy Llewellyn album you just saw. That's why I don't think you can do without them.
0: I'd just like to dissociate myself. All the Derby County fans from appalling bad taste from
4: chicken.
0: Absolutely appalling. I'm sorry. Absolutely appalling.
2: I was sitting on the fence, but Tim's persuaded me. I'll buy that, yes. And finally, Barry and Graham, what have you chosen for Willie to sell?
6: Something easy. Titanic.
5: Thanks. Thanks a lot. This is splendid. This is the vehicle you've been looking for. Forget British Leyland, Humphrey. which is one owner and only about 1,100 miles on the clock. Slight damage to the offside front wing. ample boot, and in your case, very important, ample ballroom. It's unsinkable. If it wasn't then, it certainly is now. And the other disadvantage is, I believe, the ghost of Lord Grade is said to walk through steerage nightly, cursing around me. But it's absolutely up your alley. It would make a wonderful aquarium.
2: Ah, now, does it have an orchestra on board?
5: I think they're still playing Abide With Me on alternate Fridays.
2: I think it would be only fair to award that one to Willie in view of the audience response. So, Barry and Graham, you're inching ahead.
4: Oh.
2: We have a game now called Just a Minim. This is a musical round in which the team members attempt to sing a song for a minute without hesitation, repetition, or deviation. And now the song that we're going to start with is the Umbrella Song, and we'll start with you, Pembroke Taylor. Toodaloo, looma, toodaloo, Graham Garden Challenge.
4: Repetition of Toodle.
3: Oh. Oh, Clement, you swine.
2: I'll accept that, yes, that's pretty obvious. So, Graham, you have 50 seconds now to continue the song.
4: A looma, similar word, IA.
2: Challenge there from Tim.
3: Hesitation.
2: I didn't think, personally, Graham actually hesitated. I thought Colin did at the time.
4: Yeah.
2: So, Graham, you can continue it. You have 10 seconds left.
4: And

0: Challenge from Willie Rogers.
1: A constant repetition of his patter.
0: I think you're correct there. We'll put it to the audience because there's a bit of doubt there. Do you think Willie wins that one?
2: No.
0: They're nodding.
1: Too much patter.
0: They've been nodding, in fact, since the program began.
1: Yeah.
0: So, Willie, you have 45 seconds now to continue the song.
2: Peter, Pepper, Pepper, Peter, it looks like rain. Tiddle, wobble, babble, fiddle, babble, don't mind the downpour. He'll mend your elephant's foot, then go on his way, singing toodle, oodle, laddle, taddle, hi, toddle, eedle, llamas, laddle, ho. Anything you put up when it rains to mend yesterday.
0: Challenge just of the last moment from Barry Cryer. Or from
1: it's a repetition of rain.
2: Where?
1: About 5 minutes back.
2: Oh.
0: I didn't hear that. Did anyone in the audience hear him repeat rain? Somebody said yes.
1: Funny,
3: did anybody at home hear it?
2: Except they could write in if they had it.
3: If they heard.
1: Yeah. Letter arrived already.
0: Well, I'm forced to accept that challenge. And Barry, you have 1/30th of a second in which to complete the song without a challenge.
1: Day. Sweat. Yeah.
0: Okay, well, we'll do another song now. And Barry, as you had so little opportunity in that one to air your beautiful voice, we'll start with you. And the song is I Who Have Nothing.

0: he's not possessed of...
1: A challenge? You're possession of who?
2: Wine.
3: There was buried. So it's another 53 seconds for you, Tim, to complete the song.
1: Do not have anything...
4: Adore you.
3: Challenge that.
2: Hesitation. Come on.
1: Timing.
0: What?
1: Timing.
0: You.
1: Timing.
0: Driven BL through that.
2: Yes.
3: Graham, take up the song now in 7 seconds.
4: Adore you and...
3: Challenge.
1: Hesitation.
2: Oh,
3: yes.
2: I was going to hit the right
3: note.
2: I was waiting for the
3: right
2: time.
3: Or was
2: that
3: timing? Order. Okay. Tim, you're a correct challenge, so you have 33 seconds.
5: Oh, I got to go. Oh, you do go.
3: Well,
5: I
3: can't
5: you
1: both
5: go
1: on rehearsal, sing the song.
5: You go.
3: Challenge.
2: Bickering.
3: Great challenge.
2: The hesitation.
3: Graham Garden, take up the song now in 14 seconds.
4: I'm just a no one.
5: True.
3: Well, there's no following that, so...
1: I was going to say with a voice like that, deviation.
3: Anyway, Willie and Tim once again win that round, and as indeed they do the next one, which is called Suitcases. Teams are going on holiday, and for reasons that are too complicated to go into, they have to pack their suitcases entirely with objects beginning with a letter that I shall give them. The other team can challenge if they think that any of the objects will have difficulty fitting into a suitcase. The packing team will then provide suitable, far-fetched explanations as to how they intend to cram them in. And it's jolly exciting. We're going to start now with your team, as you're so far behind, Tim and Willie. And the letter is A.
1: Apple.
5: Aspirin.
1: Artichoke.
5: Armadillos.
3: Arc Challenger.
0: How many armadillos?
3: Just the two.
0: But okay.
1: One
0: nice.
1: Of them looks a little bit randy, so I wouldn't.
5: It's all right, they're both male.
1: Ah, oh, good.
0: Well, but, you know, deviation.
3: I think that's a correct challenge. Yes, so you can take up the packing for your team.
0: Armor.
2: Armor plating.
0: Abacus.
2: Abba.
3: Challenge.
5: How many?
2: Two.
5: Oh, yes.
2: It's all right, they're both males.
5: That's all right.
1: That's all right, then.
3: Carry on.
0: Adding machine.
2: Oh, that's good. Angstrom unit.
0: Ant.
2: Arthur Mullard.
3: Gammon.
1: I would never take Arthur Mullard.
3: I'll uphold that.
1: Thank you.
3: Right, will you take up the packing?
1: Aardvark.
5: Albatross, for luck.
1: Ark of the Covenant.
5: Albums.
3: Challenge.
0: How many?
5: Just two.
0: Both male?
5: Yes. One's Abba and one's...
1: He's got his Llewellyn.
5: Yes.
0: Oh, my God. No, the case has just walked out.
1: Aristotle.
5: Accrington Stanley.
1: Photograph of them.
5: In sepia.
3: I think I'll penalise you, Tim, for answering before you were challenged. So,
0: good. Excellent.
3: Go over for the last 3 seconds remaining in this game, Barry. Do all you can. Right. So. Well done, Barry. That puts you marginally ahead. And we go on to the point where I sit back now and listen to the teams announcing their late arrivals at the Financier's Ball.
2: And will you welcome, please, Mr. and Mrs. Needle Street, and their son, Fred Needle Street, and his old lady.
0: Well, I don't like him. They're solvent.
1: Oh, and his IPI.
5: The Street Crashes with their son, Walt Street Crash.
1: Solvent came with Pennywise, didn't he?
0: Well, that would sit. You have to shout if you talk to him. He's known to us all.
2: Is Mr. and Mrs. Crates up again? And their posh son Ben Crates up again.
0: Who is that mad stranger? Oh, it's the Lone Arranger with Tinto.
1: Oh, here's a man to measure the ballroom in feet, just so I can call him a counterfeiter.
0: Cabaret time. Joe Loss is the leader, and there's Ethel Mammon, Manhattan Transfer, Nigel Stock, and Sonny and Cher.
5: All choreographed by Busby Bartlett Card.
1: Mr. and Mrs. Volant Fund and their son Benny Volant Fund.
2: And there's Mr. and Mrs. Vestas Chronicle and their son Ian Vestas Chronicle. And Bud Jet Day. And there's Pearl and Prudential.
0: With Sue Pertax.
2: Military man, general accident.
3: With me as the outright winner, now it's time to say goodbye from all of us. 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Until then, goodbye.
6: Garden, Timbrook Taylor and Willie Rushton are being given silly things to do by Humphrey Littleton, with Colin Sell setting some of them to music. The program was produced by Paul Mayhew Archer.
7: I came across Mr. Kipling in a meadow by the church. 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

0: would you credit it? 50-odd years of baking the same old Hovies. Now top brass at Hovies tell me they want an alternative. Still with same wheat germ goodness, but a bit softer like, less crusty. 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Very nice, young Harold. 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
1: 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A new, softer Hovis.
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0: The BBC presents Tony Hancock with Moira Lister, Bill Kerr, and Sidney James in...
1: Hancock's Our Father.
0: It's amazing how even in this modern day and age, the most fabulous things can happen to the most ordinary people, even to people as ordinary as Tony Hancock. Last week, he was walking through the park early in the morning, which wasn't surprising because that's where he slept the night before. Gaily, he makes his way along the crowded streets.
2: Happy days are here again, but our God is even.
3: There he goes, a happy, carefree figure, resplendent in his army surplice drill shirt, hand-knitted balaclava helmet, his best Sunday pair of plimsolls, the seat of his trousers shining in the morning sunlight. Past the butcher's shop, past the post office, past the fruit barrows laden high with... put it back.
4: Only want one?
3: Put it back.
4: He won't miss that little one there.
3: Put it back. Back.
4: All right. Fine thing when you can't even whip a walnut for breakfast.
3: On he walks, a smile here, a nod there, a cheery greeting to his friends.
4: Morning, Charlie. Working? Oh, of course you don't have to, no. No, got 28 kids. Morning, Tosh. Waiting for the boozers to open. Oh, it's you, Vicar. Sorry, I... didn't recognize you with the polo neck sweater on. Good health.
3: On his merry way he goes, not a care in the world, everybody's friend, and I say, look out! Watch where you're going!
4: No! Oh.
5: I beg your pardon.
4: I'm very sorry, my fault. I didn't see you bending down there. You haven't dried yourself, have you?
5: No, I'm all right. I was looking for something in the gutter.
4: You won't find any cigar ends down here. Not in this neighborhood. Have you tried Downing Street?
5: Now, look, you got me wrong. I just happen to have dropped something.
4: Oh, I'm sorry. Yes. Well, I'd help you to look for it, but I haven't got time. You know how it is. Very busy man. Can't stop. What was it?
5: My wallet. It had 80 pounds in it.
4: Stop the traffic, road up, diversion, everybody off the street. That's it. All the cars around the back street. Put the notices up. That's right. Now then. Ah, that's a different proposition. Yes, the wallet. It's going to be very difficult to find it with all these people about. You realize that? It might take hours. Are you offering a reward for it?
5: Yes. £10.
4: Well, what a coincidence. It's under my foot all the time.
5: Yes.
4: Who'd have thought it? Now, isn't that really amazing? Of all the places it could have been,
5: it's
4: just
5: amazing,
4: happened.
5: It
4: is amazing. Yes. Just happened to turn up in the very spot where I happened to be.
5: It's fantastic. Yes.
4: Lucky I was here. I mean, yes. You might have been searching all day.
5: Yeah, I know.
4: It's
5: very kind of you.
4: Yeah, £10, please.
5: Look, I just better check and see if all the money's there.
4: Well, it's all there. I counted it with my toes. Yes, £10, please.
5: Well, look, I can't give it to you just now. I need every penny of this 80 pounds.
4: What are you going to buy, a pound of tea?
5: I'll tell you what, you give me your name and address, and I'll see you get rewarded, all right?
4: Hancock's the name. H-A-N-C-H-O-C-K. The H is pronounced, and anybody who says it ain't is ignorant.
5: Hancock, address?
4: Well, actually, I've just moved. They pulled down my old house to build a slum. Look, you know, the best thing to do is to call in at Mr. Bill Kerr's residence. You'll find me there on cold nights and after closing time.
5: Well, you'll be hearing from me. Goodbye and thanks again.
4: Pleasure. Goodbye. Goodbye. How well? There goes the lad with his 79 quid. That's it!

0: Morning, all.
1: Hello, Tony.
2: About time you got here.
1: Honestly, Tony, I don't know how you've got the nerve to go out dressed in those rags.
3: Rags? Rags? It's not my fault. I mean, I can't help being poor. We haven't all got money.
1: Well, you should have. You earn enough.
3: Yes, but you know how it is these days. By the time I've put it all in the bank, there's nothing left.
2: You've got money in the bank. Why don't you draw some out?
3: Likely a check costs tuppence.
2: Well?
3: I'd be overdrawn before I got my pen out.
2: Well, look, anyway, now you've arrived, you can get on with the housework.
4: Oh, not again. It's not fair. It's not fair. I always have to do it.
2: Look, you know the arrangement. I let you lodge here rent-free till you find a place of your own, and in return you do all my housework. Now, go on. Wash the dishes, make the bed, scrub the floors, clean the grate out, wash the curtains, chop some wood, bring the coal up, make the fire, iron my shirts, clean my shoes, dig the garden, and sweep the chimney.
3: Looks like I'm going to have a hard week.
2: Week? That's only till breakfast time. After that, you can clean the silver and wash the bedclothes, scrub the copper...
3: Now, wait a minute. Can I make a suggestion?
2: What?
3: Look, I walk in my sleep. Why not tie a brush to me, Ed? I can whitewash the ceiling at the same time.
2: Yeah, that's not a bad idea. I think that's...
3: I was only being funny.
2: Well, don't.
3: You'd be out of a job if I didn't.
2: Stop arguing and get on with the work. Now, look. I want this house looking spotless by tonight.
3: All right. Pass me Penny. Now, me turban. Now then, what shall I do first?
2: Start by sweeping the place out. Use the vacuum cleaner.
3: I gave it away.
2: Why?
3: It was full up.
2: Now, come on. Hurry up and get started. It's... Come in.
5: Morning, Bill. Morning, Mora.
2: Hiya, Sydney.
1: Hello, Mr. James.
5: Hello. Who's the new char? Plenty of meat on there, ain't it? I like them plump. Hello, my dear. You going to be nice to me?
3: If you pinch me there once more, I'll fetch this shovel right across your face.
5: Oh, it's you, is it?
3: Yes.
5: What you got a turban around your head for?
2: Tony's doing my housework for me.
5: Work? Him? He can't even spell it.
3: Oh, yes, I can. W-E-R-K.
5: You looked it up.
2: Say, Sid, what brings you around here at this time in the morning?
5: Oh, I wondered if you'd like to go to the ball tonight.
3: What ball?
5: The big film ball they hold every year. I managed to get all the 2 extra tickets. One for you, Billy, one for Hancock.
2: Where'd you get them from?
5: I'm not saying, but if anyone asks who you are, you're J. Arthur Rank or Marilyn Monroe.
3: That's ridiculous. Neither of us bear the slightest resemblance to J. Arthur Rank.
5: Do you want the tickets or not?
2: Are you kidding? The National Film Ball's the biggest social event of the year. All the big stars will be there. Jane Russell, Ava Gardner, Shelley Winters, Gene Crane, Audrey Hepburn, and Gene Simmons.
5: Yeah,
2: and
5: I've heard a whisper that royalty's going to be there.
2: Who?
5: Prince Littler and Anna Neagle.
3: Right. I'd have to practice me curtsies. Oh, I can just see myself, the center of attraction, dancing with all the beautiful women.
5: I didn't know you could dance.
3: What, me? The Gene Kelly of the Marshall Street Baths? What? The lad with the educated feet? My. Ask any girl at the Hammersmith Palais who's the biggest creep in town. And I don't mind telling you, I'm hot at the old-fashioned stuff and all. They don't half sit up when I do the lances.
2: Why?
3: I use a real lance. it'll be wonderful. Can't you just see me? Lovely band, ain't it? Marilyn, stop bothering me. I'm dancing with Jane here. I'm sorry, Ava's after her. Then I'm doing a quick knees up with Rita. Look, why don't you girls go and dance with Greg Peck and Granger and Rock Hudson and that lot? Poor devils, they haven't had a look in since I got here. Sorry, dear. Yvonne De Carlo's taking me home tonight. I'll be out on the balcony in a minute, ladies. Linus. Whip that tail off. It flaps around my feet something horrible.
4: When I go dancing, I look so entrancing, they call me the bearer of the ball.
3: This is it. The chance of a lifetime. The chrysalis emerges from its cocoon. The rose finally blossoms into full beauty. The dawn sweeps the...
2: Okay, Dawn, here's the broom. Get going. You're not going to the ball.
3: I never get any fun. You and Sydney always go out and enjoy yourselves while I'm left here all by myself. Piles of dishes in the sink. No fire. Nothing to eat. Abject misery.
5: You've got the television set, haven't you?
3: Go on, make it worse.
4: Woe is me. And I did so want to go to the ball.
2: Well, you're not going. There. I've torn your ticket up.
4: You mean beast. You don't want me to go to the ball, do you? Because I'm more beautiful than you are.
5: Now, let's face it, Hancock. You'd be out of place at a do like this, wouldn't he, Billy?
0: Yeah, of course.
5: And if you go to this ball, people will laugh at you. And you're not used to it.
4: Thank you, and goodbye, Sidney J. I'll chance it. Come on, lads. Please let me go. It'll be the only chance I'll ever get of dancing close to Jane Russell.
5: What, a little bloke like you? She'll be head and shoulders above you.
4: I know.
2: Look, Tub, you're not going to the ball, and that's that. Your place is in the kitchen. Come, Sidney, let us away to prepare for the ball. Anthony, get my tails out.
3: Hang on, I'll cut a hole in your trousers.
5: Come on, Billy, we'll be late.
2: Coming, and don't forget, Tub, get all the washing done. See you later.

0: Woe is me. 6 o'clock. I'll never get this washing finished. And my poor hand, all rough and chapped. I should have paid more attention when the adverts come on at the pictures. Instead of nipping out to get the flavor of the month.
1: Hello, Tony, dear.
0: Maura, aren't you going to the ball?
1: Yes, later. I don't want to go out and leave you here all by yourself.
0: Oh.
1: But I've got to. My agent says I must be seen in the best places.
0: Well, that dress you're wearing should take care of them. Yes. All right. I see what he means. Well, if you've got to go, I suppose you've got to go. I don't mind being left here on my tub.
1: Don't be upset, Tony. I'll stay with you as long as I can. How are you getting on with the washing?
0: Terrible. I've been scrubbing this dirty old copper all afternoon, but it's no good. I just can't get his helmet clean.
2: Laugh, clown, laugh.
1: Well, what soap powder are you using? Have you tried any of those coupons they push through the door?
0: Yes, but they're no good. They just get soggy. Oh, it's no good. My heart just isn't in it. I want to go to the ball. I want to dance with all them beautiful film stars.
1: Oh, so I'm not good enough for you now. Is that it?
0: No, of course not. I still like you, Maura, but, well, you know how it is. A chap doesn't want to drive a saloon car all the time. He wants to get out in a sports job now and again. I mean, you're solid, reliable, dependable. Your chassis in good nick.
1: All right. Thank you. We don't want an AA report.
0: Anyway, you're on a panel game now. You'll probably be elevated to the peerage next year. You won't look at me then. Ah, but what does it matter? I'm not going to the ball, so why talk about it? You go and enjoy yourself and leave me here to patch the sheets. Oh, how unhappy I am.
1: Oh, come on, Tony. Cheer up. Oh. I tell you what, let's pretend we're at the ball.
0: What, here in this dirty old kitchen?
1: Not a dirty old kitchen, a magnificent ballroom. Come on, let's dress you up. Put this bucket on your head. There. That's your top hat.
0: Maura, I'm worried.
1: Why?
0: It fits.
1: Now then, this rug can be your cloak.
0: Yes.
1: Fastened to the neck by a beautiful gold chain.
0: Eh?
1: This string of onions. There, you look wonderful.
0: Do I?
1: Perfect. All ready to make your entrance.
3: Oh, good evening. So sorry I'm late. I got lost in my robes. Bit big, you know. My word, what a distinguished gathering we have here. Mr. Jimmy Edwards over there, I see.
1: Where?
3: That broom in the corner.
0: Ah, what a charming array of smiling faces.
1: Smiling faces?
0: That row of cracked plates on the dresser. Get the pudding basin out.
1: Why?
0: I want to say hello to Vic Oliver. Ah, my word, this is jolly. Ah, Miss Lister, I believe.
1: Ah, Mr. Hancock.
0: I have that good fortune.
1: How elegant you look. Where did you learn to dance like this?
0: I used to stamp the wickets down at Lord's. Come, let us be alone. What say we step out of the draining board? Ah, would this night could go on forever. And ever. It's no good. I can't go on with this mockery, this artificial bonhomie. I can't stand it.
1: Oh, Tony.
0: But what has done it?
1: No, Tony, no. It's not as bad as that. There'll be other film balls. Please don't cry.
0: I'm not crying. It's these perishing onions. Don't stay here any longer, Maura. You'll be late for the ball. I'll be all right. I've got the ironing to do. Could amuse myself burning triangles in Kerr's trousers.
1: Well, goodbye then.
0: Farewell. Have a good time. Ah, well. All alone. And everybody else is enjoying themselves. Here I am, a pathetic-looking figure, huddled round an empty grate. No friends. No one to care for me. Miserable and lonely. The sort of thing Norman Wisdom dreams about. Oh, well, back to me, chores. It can only be the broker's man.
4: Oh, good evening. I'm looking for Mr. Hank... hello there. Remember me?
0: Yes, you're the bloke with all the money in his wallet.
4: That's right.
0: Throw some on the fire. I'm cold. Like a drink?
4: Please.
0: find the tap in the kitchen.
4: Say, you seem pretty miserable. Anything wrong?
0: Yes, I'm fed up. Everybody's gone to the ball except me. They won't let me go.
4: Well, it's lucky I came along. I'm just on my way to the ball myself, and it so happens that I have a ticket.
0: You have?
4: Well, I was going to take Margaret Rutherford, but... Well, you can't really, can you? So you shall go to the ball.
0: I'll go and get a pumpkin and some mice. At last, my luck's changed. I'm going to the ball. Ava, Jane, Marilyn, cheer up, girls. I'm coming. Wait a minute. I can't go. I've got no clothes to wear.
4: Well, I know Fred Emney pretty well. Perhaps we could... perhaps you could let out one of his suits.
0: Thank you. I don't think we need to pursue that any further. Very nice.
4: Say, I've got it, of course.
0: What?
4: I owe you £10 reward money for helping me find my wallet. That should be enough for you to hire some clothes.
0: Yes, of course, that's it. Wait a minute, though. I've got to be clever here, and I've got to disguise myself. If Kerr recognizes me, he'll send me home to finish the housework. What can I go as?
4: Disguise yourself as a film star.
0: Who do you suggest?
4: Well, let's have a look at you. Yes, of course, that hair, those ears.
0: Clark Gable?
4: Bugs Bunny. Oh. Hmm? Now, look, why don't you go down to some theatrical outfitters and hire a costume? They'll fit you up so your own father wouldn't recognize you.
0: He refuses to, anyway.
4: I'll see you later, then, huh?
0: Yes, thanks very much.
4: Goodbye. I'm down,
5: So you want to hire a costume, ain't it? All right, then, other measurements. Where's the tape? 42 and a half inches. Yes, I think we got a head to fit that. Now then, chest 16, waist 48, hip 63. I got just the thing for you.
0: What?
5: Moshe, the bell tent.
0: Grab it up.
5: And remember, all this club has got to be back in the shop by midnight. Otherwise, you got to pay rent for another day.
0: Midnight. I'll remember. Taxi, to the ball.
6: Oh, boy, Sidney, what a great ball this is. I was just dancing with Gene Simmons. Stuart Granger came up and said, excuse me. Oh, Gene was so disappointed.
5: Yeah?
6: Yeah, she wanted to dance with him. How you been getting on, Sid?
5: Not so good, Billy. Ava Gardner slapped my face in the spot waltz.
6: Why?
5: Wrong spot.
6: Ah, there's poor old Tubbs, stuck back at home doing the washing.
5: Hello, is some more guests arriving?
7: Miss Audrey Hepburn and her husband. Miss Jean Crane and her husband. Miss Glynis Johns and her husband. Miss Rita Hayworth and company. There's Royal Highness Sheikh Ali Aga Khan Cop.
6: Hey, Sid, look at this guy in the turban and the beard.
5: Yeah, who is he?
6: Looks like an Egyptian.
5: Could be. Shaped like a pyramid.
6: Well, he's certainly the center of attraction. Everybody's crowding around him.
8: Greetings, my friends. Greetings. Salam, salam. Nasa Nagib, Shish Kebab, Allah Akbar, Rashid. Omar Abdul. Omar Khayyam. Omar Papal.
0: Sort that lot out.
7: Greetings, Your Highness. It is a great pleasure to have you with us.
0: Enough chatter. Where's the women? I want to dance with them film bits, as they say in the East.
7: Certainly, Your Highness. But first, we should like to present to you your hostess for this evening, the young lady who leads the reception committee for all the film actresses here tonight.
0: Oh, this is it. What I've been waiting for. My Princess Charming. Must be Jane Russell or Hedy Lamarr, Ava Gardner, Audrey Hepburn. I'm easy to please. Oh, get in there, lad. It's your birthday.
7: And here she is, Miss Dora Breyer.
9: Oh, he's nice, isn't he?
0: Good night.
9: Dear, where are you going?
0: Back to the dishes.
9: Oh, no, you're not. You're mine for the rest of the evening.
0: Well, it's very nice. Thank you, Roach. I want trouble. I was expecting Jane Russell, you see, and I, well, you're a sweet girl.
9: Yes, well...
0: Well, I have a yashmak.
9: But I want to dance.
0: Yes, of course you do. Look, there's Boris Karloff over there. He's not doing anything. Go and frighten him.
9: No. I want you. I want you, do you hear? I want you. Oh, that beautiful bushy black beard, it fascinates me.
0: Let me go and you can have it.
9: Well, what's the matter, Sheiky? Don't you like me?
0: Well, I don't quite know how to put this, but... No.
9: Well, for someone who didn't know how to put it, you phrased it very nicely. Cheeky devil. I may not be as good looking as Jane Russell, but you stand more chance with me. Oh, come on, let's dance. I've never danced cheek to cheek before. Oh, listen. The lark is singing on high, and you
0: beautiful.
9: Are here,
0: yes,
9: so
0: yes, dear, very
9: high.
0: Good. Lovely. Here we go. Left hand down. Keep to the near side, except when overtaken.
9: Lark is singing on high. Oh, isn't it lovely? As I waltz around the room with you, I feel everybody staring at us.
0: I don't doubt it. I'm doing the Charleston.
9: Oh, you are a beautiful dancer. You just glide across the room. My feet don't seem to be touching the floor.
0: No, I'm not surprised. They've been on mine since we started.
10: Say, Bill, have you seen that Turkish gentleman dancing with Dora Brown?
6: Yeah, he's quite a boy, isn't he? With that flowing white robe and bushy black beard, he looks like Philip Harbin standing up in bed. Doesn't he rather remind you of Tony and Bild?
10: Oh, no. He's much better looking than Tony.
6: Well, how can you tell? That beard hides his face.
10: Precisely.
6: Hey, look, that stopped dancing.
10: Oh, yes. Look, he's stopped to have a chat with Errol Flynn.
11: Of course, I know quite a lot about this film, like, you know.
12: Do you?
11: Yeah. I've made umpteen films, I have.
12: Really? Yeah.
11: Mm. Well, you can tell by the way I keep talking about myself.
12: Yes, that's true.
11: I do. I was never the star. No. I was a stand-in. I used to do all the dangerous stuff for blokes like you. No offence, of course. How's the yacht?
12: Doing very well.
11: Oh, nice vessel. Yeah. This particular film I'm talking about was about a bloke who captured Burma by himself.
12: I was a bloke, yeah.
11: Well, of course you were.
12: Yes.
11: I recognised the moustache. You didn't have one.
12: No.
11: That's right. This particular... Do you remember this intimately? We were doing the scene where you jumped out of the aeroplane into the Japanese-held jungle, which was on fire thousands of feet below.
12: Oh, yes, yes, I remember.
11: You remember the scene?
12: Yes, yes.
11: You were in bed when it was shot.
12: Yes.
11: Well, I was up in this plane with the cameraman and the director sitting in the cockpit behind me.
12: Uh-huh,
11: yeah. He says to me, the director, of course, he says, this is the place. Go on, jump. Just like that. I said, I can't. I left my parachute behind. He said, that doesn't matter. Errol can take it. He's tough. Go on, jump. Now, I'm not blaming you for this.
12: No, I understand.
11: No, I mean, I know you didn't know anything about it.
12: No, I was in bed.
11: That's right. Yeah. Of course you were. You were resting up for the big alligator scene when I swam across the river for you.
12: That's right.
11: Right.
12: You've got a good memory. You were saying?
11: Eh?
12: You were saying?
11: Oh, yes, it's my turn.
12: Yes,
11: but anyway, I told him straight I wasn't going to jump without a parachute.
12: Well...
11: I was firm about it. Not rude, but firm.
12: No, yes, yes.
11: Well, you know me, I could be adamant.
12: Very adamant, yes. Very
11: pardon?
12: Adamant. I said very adamant.
11: That's right.
12: Yes.
11: I'm easygoing... easygoing up to a point, but beyond that point, I will not go.
12: Adamant.
11: Well, anyway, he realized he was dealing with a man as strong-minded as himself.
12: Mm-hmm.
11: Well, he shrugged his shoulders,
12: yeah.
11: A soft gleam of admiration in his eyes, and
12: mm-hmm.
11: He sort of half-smiled and interested, like he said, are you strapped in?
12: Mm-hmm.
11: So I said, no. And then... with a gay little laugh. Do you know what he did?
12: What?
11: He looped the loop.
9: Excuse me, lover man.
11: Haven't you gone home yet?
9: Oh, come on, Sheiky, don't let's waste time. Gather me up in your big strong arms, throw me across your white stallion and gallop off into the night with me, across the burning sands, to your tent in the middle of the desert where we can be alone. Throw me down onto the cushions, and with your eyes smouldering with all the hot-blooded passion of the East, rain your burning kisses down upon my eager, inviting lips as I surrender my very soul to you.
11: You playing hard to get.
9: Oh. Oh, no. Come Come on, let us throw convention out of the window.
0: Haven't you got a boyfriend?
9: Yes, but we can sling him out as well.
0: Oh, look, dear, it's very kind of you, but it's 12 o'clock. I've got a scarf. Good night, all. Taxi. Gangway. Mind your backs. Camel. Excuse me, sir. Madam, do you mind? I'm off.
9: Oh, yeah. Come back. Oh, come back.
0: Can't stop. Gotta get back to the shop. Good night.
9: Oh, dear. He's gone.
13: I say, Miss Bryan, that sheik left in a hurry, didn't he?
9: Yes, and I don't know how to get in touch with him again.
13: Didn't he leave his card or something?
9: No. He just left this on the staircase.
13: What is it?
9: An army boot.
6: Should have seen it, Tub. This fat little sheik hairs out of the ballroom so fast he leaves one of his boots on the staircase.
11: Huh? What happened to it?
10: We don't know. I think they handed it in somewhere.
5: Well, that sheik's got the biggest feet I ever saw. The size of that boot. With four wheels on it, I could have driven it home.
11: Who's that?
10: That's strange. There are four soldiers out there carrying a boot.
6: See what they want.
10: Good morning. Can I help you?
7: Good morning, madam. Have you got any men in this house?
10: Yes. Three, if you count Mr. Hancock.
7: Well, this army boot was handed in to us last night by a lady, a Miss Dora Bryan, who begged us to find out who the owner is. We'd just like the three men here to try it on and see if it fits any of them.
6: Certainly, Corporal. No, much too big for me.
7: Now you, sir.
5: Right. There.
7: It's quite a good fit.
5: I got both feet in it.
7: Well, that just leaves you now, sir.
0: Oh, yes. There. Hey, it fits. Surprise, surprise.
7: Is it comfortable, sir?
0: Oh, yes.
7: You're sure?
0: Yes, very comfy. A perfect fit.
7: Good. Martin, we had a water shop barracks. You're under arrest.
0: What for?
7: According to our record, the owner of these boots deserted 7 years ago. All right, quick march.
0: Now, look, I can explain. I didn't desert. It was all the others. They were advancing the wrong way. No, take me back. Bill, Sidney, pardon.
14: That was Hancock's Half Hour, featuring the lad himself with moralister Bill Kerr, Sidney James, Dora Bryan, Paul Carpenter and Kenneth Williams. Incidental music was composed by Wally Stott and recorded by the BBC Augmented Review Orchestra, conducted by Harry Rabinowitz. The script was written by Ray Galton and Alan Simpson, and the program, which was recorded, was produced by Dennis Mayne Wilson.

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7: What's wrong, man?
8: There. You fool, you whack all the dust and fingerprints off. Why? Just house powder, darling. All the glue's up. Inspector, this is obviously the work of that sinister criminal, Lo Hing Hing. Let's try this door here. Ah, you, sir, excuse me.

0: America?
1: Yes.
0: This man is Chinese.
1: How do you know?
0: You can tell by his eyes.
1: His eyes?
0: Yes, didn't you hear the way he pronounced them?
1: Well, don't worry, Inspector.
0: I speak the language. All right, then Friday.
1: And don't forget to starch the collars.
2: Wait a minute, Mr. Deacon. This man is a murderer. Lo Hing. Ding.
1: What? You'll hang for this, Lo Hang.
0: You can't get away with this. I'll get you. Assure it. I'm tied to this barrel of gunpowder.
1: Oh, well, that's over the boy.
2: Take him. Look out. He's lighting a fuse. He's going to blow us up.
1: What? Lo Hing, how long will this fuse take a burn? Tell him right quickly. How long?
0: 60 seconds.
1: Thank heavens for that. And I've just got time.
2: What for?
1: For one solid dog.

That

0: loved by anyone else.
1: Until I was loved by you.
0: I never was loved by anyone else.
1: And I can prove it too.
0: You gave me just one of your kisses, and that was when I knew.
1: But I never was loved by anyone else until I was loved.

0: Our next item concerns itself with the building of the Suez Canal. So let's clear the stage for Michael Benteith, the creator of Britain's leading scientist and engineer, the inventor of the ball toupee, the stringless violin for non-playing violinists, Captain Osric Gerhardt.
1: Good evening.
2: Good evening, Captain. Glad to have you with us again.
1: Glad to have me with you, yes.
2: Now tell me, Captain, is it true that you built the Suez Canal?
1: Oh, yes, Mr. Milligan. Yes, oh, yes, I built it. It took me a long, long time, though. First, I had to get some permission from Cleopatra.
2: But the Cleopatra's been dead for 2,000 years.
1: I told you, it took me a long, long time.
2: Yes, I'm not doubting you, Captain, but for the benefit of the listeners, let's hear how you built the Suez Canal.
1: Ah, how you built the Suez Canal.
2: No, no, not you.
1: Oh, me? Oh, well, it all started many, many years ago in the Houses of Parliament where I was making my maiden speech for the month. And so, gentlemen, you see that all our ships have to sail right round Africa to get to India.
3: But can we travel over land?
1: We've tried that, but it ruined the bottoms of the ship.
3: You mean you've been dragging ships over land?
1: Oh, yes, yes. I was on board one recently, and as we were dragging it across the Sahara Desert, it fell to bits.
3: But wasn't that dangerous?
1: Of course it was, but we managed to escape.
3: How?
1: In a lifeboat.
3: Lifeboats?
1: Well, I mean, we couldn't swim.
3: Swim? But you were in the Sahara.
1: I know. Who ever heard of anyone trying to swim in the Sahara?
3: Touché. That's all very well, but has any honorable member got any ideas for a new route?
1: Don't worry about that.
3: I have.
1: You know that Africa and Asia are joined by a narrow strip of land?
4: Oh, no.
1: Yes, Mr. Prime Minister.
4: Oh.
1: Now, I give my attention to Kata Canal right across that strip of land.
4: Oh. Cut Africa off from Asia?
1: Yes.
4: Oh, but if you do that, Africa will float away.
1: Africa float away? I am silly man, of course. Yeah. I never thought of that.
4: Oh, well, what are you going to do?
1: I'll nail it down with carpet tacks.
4: Oh, you're cleverer than I am. Come to think of it, anybody is.
1: Well, gentlemen, I shall call this canal the Suez. And Mr. Chancellor of the Exchequer?
5: Yes.
1: You are going to pay for the Suez.
5: Suez. All right, Fred.
3: Yes, Mr. Disraeli. Get the log.
0: A few months later, Gerhardt arrived in Egypt, set up camp, and work began on the canal. Of course, there were certain obstacles to be overcome.
5: What do you want, Pitchpipe?
1: I sure would like him, Mr. Farouk. I'm building a canal, and I'm afraid it's going to run right through your house.
5: What? Do me a favor, yucky boy.
4: You think I'm going to run downstairs and open the front door every time a ship wants to go through?
3: What? What?
1: Silly old thing, you don't have to do that.
5: Now,
1: you can leave the key under the mat.
3: Low light. Take the notice, Captain. Just turn a deaf ear.
1: Well, it so happens I do have a deaf ear.
3: Really?
1: I found it on the floor of a barber shop in Acton.
5: Excuse me, Captain.
1: Yes, Mr. de Lesseps?
5: One of the workmen has just dug this out of the ground.
1: Let me see. Oh, great Scott. Most valuable. It's an ancient Egyptian urn. Oh, and look, there's an old manuscript tucked into the neck.
3: What does it say, Captain?
1: Well, in ancient Egyptian hieroglyphics, it says, Lars live du extra pints.
3: And what's that mean?
1: Please leave two extra pints. Let's proceed with the work. We've very nearly finished. Where is my super speed benzene excavator? Largio?
6: Yes, sir, genius.
1: Bring me up. I say, Claudio, you're looking very, very young today. You never seem to get any older.
6: Well, Captain, you know what they say. A thing of beauty is a boy forever.
1: Yes. Well, get my super-speed excavator ready, will you?
6: Yes.
1: Now, gentlemen, this new excavator of mine will move been exactly 1 minute.
2: That's impossible.
1: That's impossible. No, no, no. I'll prove it. I'll time it to you to the very, very exact second with my wristwatch. Ready?

0: You know, Captain, that's possibly the strangest sounding excavator I've ever heard.
1: Excavator?
0: That was my wristwatch.
2: Captain, this telegram just arrived from Mr. Disraeli.
1: Well, let me see.
3: What? Oh, no! Oh, this stuff is ruination! All my work ruined! I resign!
2: What, Captain?
3: After all that digging, you know, I mean, do you know what they want to do with my beautiful canal?
2: What?
3: Fill it with water!

0: was Nat Gilray, Holland's gift to British radio. In return, we're sending Sandy McPherson. Revenge is sweet. The BBC have presented many radio scrapbooks of years gone by and innumerable recordings of old historic broadcasts. But what of the future? The Goons have decided to look forward some 40 years or so and present a glimpse of broadcasting in the year 1999.
1: This is the BBC Home Service. Here is the news, and this is Citizen 7638-J reading it. Conservative and Socialist MPs made farewell speeches at Southampton Docks today when Mr. Jack Fields, the last British Liberal, was deported in chains.
2: From the Silverstone racetrack states that Mr. Charles Moss, great-great-grandson of Mr. Sterling Moss, is hopeful of a British Shire victory this afternoon, if only the BRM will start. The BBC Debating Society, which was founded in 1952, over 40 years ago, met last night for its usual weekly debate. The subject under discussion was, should Ted Ray retire?
3: Last night, radio's top quizmaster, Stuart McGilman, was warned for the 38,000th time about being rude on television for the BBC's new director general, Sir Gilbert Hardy.
0: So much for the news in 1999. But what of other programs? With transatlantic influence even stronger than it is now, will our programs in 40 years' time sound something like this?
4: This is the ACBBC, the American-controlled British Broadcasting Corporation.
5: We present that dynamic drama, breathtaking epic, that vital, heart-rending story, that soul-feeding saga of human emotion.
1: Mrs. Dale died. My husband Jim. This morning at breakfast, I was covering my toast with a 16 layer of sludge that vitamin spread with the extra rich golden flavor. When I looked up, I noticed Jim. I wasn't sure it was Jim. He looked so different.
4: And why did he look so different? Because Jim that morning had shaved with his new Bolo Hickenbacher hydrostatic electric razor. The razor with the firelock safety precision angle.
1: Yes, I hardly recognized him. His face was so covered with blood. But worse still, I noticed something that thrilled my veins with horror. He hadn't drunk his poofer milk.
4: You may laugh, ladies and gentlemen. You may not think that important, but let us bring you the case of a man who had never heard of poofer milk.
6: Yes, now I'm a spread dog. I was an office clerk, but I never got promotion because I was always a tall and listless down the day. Finally, I decided to be a doctor.
7: Hey, and you see that you're tired and listless during the day. You ever suffer from insomnia?
6: Oh, no, it's just that I cannot sleep.
7: What you need is poofer milk.
6: So every night I prepared a steaming hot cup of poofer milk. There was only one trouble.
4: And what was that?
6: I couldn't drink the filthy stuff.
4: And so Fred Bond got the sack and took a job as a billiard marker.
6: Yes, I always wanted to be a billiard marker, so now I'm quite happy.
4: Thinks to himself.
6: Thanks to poofer milk.
1: Well, you can see why I was worried. There was I sitting down to breakfast every morning with Jim and 14 advertising agents. For instance.
4: Dear?
1: Yes, Jim?
4: Could I have another slice of bread and butter?
8: 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Come now, Mr. D. You mean Lurgy Loaf, the new wholemeal vitamin loaf. 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
3: 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And that's a bingo. 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
9: Why are you so...
10: Dear?
11: Yes, Jim?
10: Could I have that slice of bread and butter now?
11: Of course, Jim.
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11: Yes, Jim. 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
3: Shut up.
11: And what better to go with it than Zingo bullets? The only bullets here...
3: Shut up.
11: Use Zingo bullets and you'll never...
3: Shut up!
11: I'm not tagging it.
3: Now I go!
9: Thanks to Pooper Milk!
0: Now we present Ray Eddington's quartet.
12: I'll be coming back to...
13: Boom, tinga, boom, boom, boom, boom, tinga, boom. 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Me and my heart go boom, boom, bitty, boom. 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Was it a 7 or 11:30 or cruising around the Pacific? I only know that I can't let you go. Your affection for me is terrific. 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

0: Devil or half past seven, we're cruising around the city. 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
1: Isn't it?
0: Boom! When we're a bride and groom.

0: of our new series with an adventure of that extraordinary creation of Peter Sellers, Major Bloodnock, in the quest for the abominable snowman.
1: Yes, my name is Bloodnock, Major Bloodnock, late of the first visit comes. We were at Balaclava, you know, yes. I have a fine military record, Colonel Bogey on one side and Stars and Stripes on the other. At the time when the story starts, I had a nice little house on Clapham Common. One day my batman lad, Lord Milligan, rushed into my study in a state of great excitement.
2: Major Bloodnock! Major Bar! Major Bloodnock! Major Bloodnock! Major Bar! Major Bloodnock! Major
1: Bloodnock! Major Bloodnock! Major Bloodnock! Yes, I was out. However, Admiral knew that when I wasn't home, he could always find me at one of my old haunts, and sure enough, he did.
2: Ah, Major Bloodnock, sir, long the Rubertania, send a gunboat to rest.
1: Hello, Admiral. What is it?
2: Letter for you, sir.
1: Letter? Let's see.
2: Here, stop that visitor,
0: Angelab.
2: Pass objects to the prisoners.
0: Yes, Bloodnock was in jail. The news that he'd been sentenced to 6 months hard made me very sad. I had hoped he'd get life. On his release, he was welcomed home by his faithful butler, Ellie.
3: Oh, blimey, you again? Come in, Major, sit down.
1: Thank you. Ah, that's better.
3: Now,
1: I'll take my boots off, will you?
3: Yes, Major. That's one. And that's the other.
1: Right. Now, don't let me catch you wearing my boots again. Now, where's the letter you had for me?
2: Here you are, sir.
1: Well, there was a letter. Dear Major Bloodnock, we would like you to take charge of the new weather stations on Mount Everest. We realize that you have no meteorological experience, but in these troubled times, we believe that you are the ideal type of Englishman to be sent abroad. Yours sincerely, the Metropolitan Police. Oh. Mount Everest, where's that?
3: That's India.
1: Is it, dear?
3: Yes, dear.
1: Oh. You're talking about India. Let's have a look at the map. I joke, you're right.
2: What, sir?
1: There is a place called India. Forward!
0: A few months later, I found the Major and his team of incompetents in a little weather station on the slopes of Mount Everest.
1: Let's check the instruments. How's the wind gauge working?
2: Perfectly, sir.
1: Is the barometer okay?
2: Yes, sir.
1: How's the weather cut?
2: Flipping cold, mate. Right.
1: Now, Captain Johar.
4: Ah, yes?
1: Climb down to the base camp at the bottom of the mountain and see if they've got any supplies.
2: Right, sir.
4: Have you any supplies down there?
2: Oh, hi, lots of them.
4: Thank you.
1: Did they have any supplies?
4: Yes.
1: Oh, well, see if they've got any milk, will you?
4: Right, sir.
2: Any milk?
4: Yes.
2: Thank you.
1: Well?
4: Yes.
1: Oh. Well, ask me if I can have any.
4: Right, sir.
1: Can we have any?
2: No.

0: devil's all that noise?
1: It's not me, sir. It's that blasted orchestra that keeps following me.
2: Please, Blunder! Please, Blunder!
0: Ellington, what is it? You look beige with fright.
3: The Tibetan porters say there's a huge hairy monster that roams the camp at night.
0: Gentlemen, I can't keep the truth from you any longer. That is the abominable snowman.
4: The abominable snowman? But the Tibetans call him the Lahu Magmag Chaldok Yala Maya Pupu Naku Bosko Belongu Zatsu Batsu.
0: And what does that mean?
3: The abominable snowman.
5: Stop. The porters told me they've seen him.
0: Seen who?
5: The abominable snowman. He's 12 miles from here on the other side of the mountain, all right.
0: What? Splendid. Now, who'll go and get to him, eh? Well, Ellington, Seacomb, Milligan, Lentine. Oh, come on, all of you. It's only 12 miles away. Are you coming or aren't you? All right, you lousy yellow-livered cowards. I'll give myself. Give me my gun. 12 miles, eh? Goodbye, you cowards. He got away. Well, I'll get him tomorrow.
6: Got him, they did. They nailed the abominable snowman in a specially constructed box and flew it back to London. There, before a distinguished gathering of anthropologists, zoologists, and Mrs. Braddock, Bloodnot opened the box.
0: Thank you, gentlemen, thank you. And now, gentlemen, comes my proudest moment. I shall open the box and show you the result of 3 years' research and hardship in the frozen Himalayas. The first of its species ever to be brought back alive. The abominable snowman. There. And here, ladies and gentlemen, we have the...
7: What is it, Major?
0: The abominable snowman.
7: What's happened?
0: He's melted.

listening to The Golden Show, recorded programs featuring Peter Sellers, Harry Seacombe, Michael Benchin, and Spike Milligan, with the Rare Lincoln Quartet, Max Geldrey, and Stargate. The BBC's Arts Orchestra was conducted by Stanley Black. The script was written by Spike Milligan and Barry Stevens, and edited by Jimmy Ross. The program was produced by Dennis Bell.

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3: This is the BBC.
4: Yeah, I'll bet you can't say that without moving your lips.
3: Why on earth should I?
4: Because it's clever. Haven't you ever heard those ventriloquists? They do it all the time. Go on, have a go.
3: No, I don't want to.
4: Oh, go on, don't be bashful. There's nobody listening.
3: No.
4: Oh, go on, Archie.
3: No, go away and leave me alone.
4: Oh, correct me if I'm wrong, but do I detect a slight cooling off in your attitude towards me?
3: Yes.
4: Well, why?
3: Well, if you must know, I find you uncouth, ill-mannered, coarse, brash, unkempt, shabby, vulgar. And amongst my intellectual circle of friends, you would appear an oaf, a boor, and a lout.
4: Oh, well, as long as nothing personal. Well, go on then, announce the program.
3: Thank you very much.
4: Well, I mean,
3: I'm
4: trying to finish.
3: You don't mind if I carry on.
4: My friends,
3: ladies and gentlemen, whatever happens during the next 30 minutes will certainly be beyond our ken. Among those taking part are Bombardier Supplesley Pidmarsh, Lady Angela Tipton Thawker, Gunga Jones, Detective Inspector Simon Chudd, Vernon Cravat, the Marchioness of Sidcup, and, of course, Mr. Kenneth Horne, who prefers to remain anonymous. Ladies and gentlemen, Kenneth Horne. Hello, good evening. And first of all, here's a special message to all girl holidaymakers about to take off for dinner. Put it on again for supper. Well, now, tonight I was going to tell you some jokes about taxidermists, but it was really just a lot of stuff and nonsense. So instead, let me tell you some of the things that happened to me last week. On Monday, I did a sort of riding in Hyde Park. Well, actually, I go quite regularly to Rotten Row. In fact, that's how it got its name. But it wasn't a very successful day, because after I'd fallen twice into a pool of muddy water, everybody else kept pointing out my filthy habits. On Wednesday, I was taken to see Cheddar Gorge. But unfortunately, by the time I got there, he'd finished. But later, I popped into my club where my dining companion was one of the newer members, a completely new chap, actually. I didn't know him from Adam. Except, of course, he was dressed rather differently. What an extraordinary fellow. At first, I couldn't understand why he had pins, needles, and nails stuck all over him. Until we were introduced, and then I found out he was a steel magnet. Oh, dear, filthy habits, I like it. Well, now, Thursday. Oh, yes, Thursday, Bessie had gone away for a few days, and that evening I decided to throw a party. I don't remember much about it, but I do know that on Friday morning I woke up with a terrible head. It was mine. Oh, dear. Perhaps I'll feel better if I get up. Oh, well, that's got my head off the pillow. Now, what should I wear today? Something quiet, I think. I know, my tweeds with a BBC pattern. Very small check. I suppose they're in the wardrobe here. Good heavens.
5: No, Mr. Horne. Here, I hope you don't mind me spending the night in your wardrobe. But, well, it did get rather late and the last train had gone, so, well, I just sort of hung around in here. Anyway, I must be off now, but thanks for a lovely party. Bye.
3: Bye. Honey, I don't remember inviting Dame Edith Evans. Oh, well, I'll just get dressed and go downstairs. Oh, Prudence.
6: I'm in the mail, sir.
3: Oh, right. Good gracious, we must have had a good time.
5: What did you do, sir? Just look at this ash all over the carpet, crisps in the piano, gherkins in the grandfather clock. Look, look what I found in the vacuum cleaner.
6: Morning, Horn.
3: Well, if it doesn't dunk Cliff Haversham.
5: Oh, you mean Duncan Savisham, the author?
6: That's right, madam.
5: The one who wrote that book, Get Clear, My Lovely.
6: Yes?
5: Oh, do you know, my friends will never believe me when I tell them I picked up Duncan Savisham this morning.
6: You and your vacuum cleaner, lady driver. Honestly, on there was I having 40 winks under the chaise long when along comes this lady in her infernal machine and whiz bang, going, and I was back. It's like some beastly pheasant.
3: Better than being deep ash on that tongue, eh? No one. Tell me, what's it like in a vacuum cleaner?
6: Oh, not so dusty. Evening party, wasn't it? By the way, who was that charming girl I spent the evening with?
3: Dante, that was your wife.
6: Wife? Oh, so that's how she carries on with strange men, is it? where is she?
3: Well, she must be around here somewhere.
6: Sara! Sara! Where are you, Sara?
3: Oh, I say, Dante, look, there she is.
6: Sara, whatever are you doing on the chandelier?
7: I don't know. I must have gone outside of life.
6: Come down this minute.
7: All right.
3: Well, perhaps you'll be a bit more level-headed now, and talking of heads,
6: oh, so you're right, Horn. You know, you were going it a bit over at the sidewalk.
3: Well, how do you mean?
6: Well, the last time I saw you, you were twiddling the knobs on the drawers, glaring into the mirror and muttering, this is the worst program I've seen yet.
3: Well, I was having a bit of trouble with the vertical hold.
6: Oh, from where I was standing, you were having a bit of trouble holding yourself vertical. Well, come along, Thalia. We must be off now. Oh, my goodness, I just remembered. I left the car running.
3: Does it matter?
6: Yes, running down Kensington High Street. Oh, my head.
5: Now, look here, sir. I've got the very thing for you. There, you just drink this.
3: What is it?
5: Vodka and tomato juice. Now, go on, drink it up.
3: All right, here we go.

0: Prudence, I think you put too much tomato juice in it. Oh, dear, it's starting again.
1: Don't be silly, sir. That's the door. I'll go.
2: Oh, come in, dear.
1: Hello, Tim.
0: Good heavens, it's Pat Lancaster. Pat, sing something soothing for me, will you?
1: Well, Tim, the number I've chosen this week is Beat Up the Town.
0: Oh, dear. Well, never mind. Go ahead and sing. And, Pat.
1: Yes, Tim?
0: Not too loud.

0: Darling, I thought I feel much better now, and thanks for calling. Bye-bye.
1: Well, sir, what are you going to do with yourself in your afternoon off?
0: Oh, thank you, Prudence. So much for the plot. Well, now, I don't quite know, really.
1: Well, here's an entertainment guide. Say, look, it's what to do and where to do it in London. That ought to give you some idea.
0: Yes, thanks, Prudence, it does. But just the same, I'll browse through it. Now, let's see, exhibition.
2: The Ideal Girl exhibition. A novel display of femininity run entirely on the lines of the motor show. There are several fascinating models. For instance, the housewife, a handy family model which makes a good runabout and comes in useful to do shopping. If properly maintained, it's quite economical, but it needs a lot of attention, and if it's left parked for too long, it's inclined to emit suspicious sounds. Or even blow a gasket.
3: In contrast, we have the Mayfair, a mink-lined limousine type, run exclusively on dry sherry. Does about 30 nightclubs for the gallon. The page wears it immaculate, and it doesn't give a hoot.
4: However, if you prefer a neat little continental model, there's the Parisienne, which of course is faster than any of the English models. It has a streamlined body and always gives winking signals. Not to mention its automatic clutch.
0: Kill Thomas. Well, it's certainly an unusual idea, but I think I'll stick to my pre-war Betsy. Now, what else is on? Now here are some suggestions.
5: At the Schweinhund Opera House in Grinstead, we are presenting The Bastard Bride by Schmettern. Music lovers will recall that The Bastard Bride was Schmettern's most successful work.
0: Well, he must have made a lot of money out of it, obviously. Obviously, he knew which side his bride was bartered on.
5: No joke, please.
6: Film. For the real cinema lover, why not try the picture drone? Enough doubt. At the Vogue, Swiss Cottage, there is a film repertory season. On Monday, Richard III.
7: On Tuesday night, the Barrister of Wimpole Street.
6: On Wednesday, Richard III.
7: On Thursday, the Barrister of Wimpole Street. And on Friday, it is Gala Night, when we shall present
6: Richard III meet the Barrister of Wimpole.
0: Well, nothing so far that appeals to me.
1: Don't you make up your mind, sir?
0: No, Prudence, I don't know what to do this afternoon. Really, I don't. I just feel like going somewhere where it's quiet and dark and there's not too many people.
1: Oh. Well, sir, why not go to the theatre?
0: That's a good idea. I'll do a matinee now. Let's see what's on. Lady Chatterley's Lover, A Simple Tale of Country Folk. Oh, bother, it's closed for the Harvest Festival. I didn't know. Now, this is more my cup of tea. Tessie O'Shea, Peggy Mount, and Hattie Jake in Little Women. I've decided, Prudence, I'm going to the Parthenon.
1: Sir, what about your lunch?
0: Oh, yes. Now, what am I going to do about my lunch? I got it, Paul. Jolly good lunch, that was. Thank you. Nice to have it on a musical bridge, too. Well, now, here we are outside the Parthenon Theatre.
8: Are you thinking of going in, sir?
0: Yes, I'm on.
8: Oh, I will advise it. This play is, well, as I put it, a bit empty.
0: No. Well, how can you say that? I mean, just look at this poster of press criticisms. I mean, that one, for instance. This play must be seen.
8: Oh, that's an old dodge. See that row of dots in the middle? Well, what he actually said was this. This play must be the worst thing ever to have been put on. To be believed, it has to be seen.
0: Oh, I see. Yes. Yeah.
8: See?
0: Now, look, exactly who are you?
8: The theatre manager.
0: What, you mean to say you stand out here running the play down, turning people away, and you're the manager of the theatre?
8: Oh, no, not this one. The one next door. Now, if you want something really a bit spicy, yeah, and rather sexy and passionate and all that sort of carry on, you want to come to our place. The play's not bad, either.
0: No, I'm going in here.
8: Oh, well, please yourself. Hope you enjoy it.
0: Thank you. Oh, good afternoon, miss. I'll have a box, please.
9: Certainly, sir. Through the door, sir.
0: Right.
9: Curtain, that I would have done had I known what I know now.

0: goodness, it's finished.
1: We would like to thank you for being a wonderful audience. And so, on behalf of my fellow players and myself, I would like to say thank you, man.
2: Opa! Opa!
1: We know you are, man.
3: So I never saw the play after all. However, instead I popped along to the park, sat in a deck chair, and listened to songs for strolling lovers as played by the Malcolm Mitchell Trio.

0: And so we come to the special Kenneth Horne documentary feature, Hornorama. Yes, each week at this time, Kenneth Horne and his team of investigators bring you a factual report on topics of immediate interest. And tonight, we present a close-up on love and marriage. Can there be one without the other?
1: And if so, what's her address? Well, now, first of all, let's get a few opinions on what constitutes a happy marriage. Now, sir, excuse me, are you happily married?
2: Yes, the missus and me have been married now for 20-odd years, and our recipe for success is mutual understanding.
1: I see, splendid. And, so you and your wife have a perfect understanding.
2: Oh, yeah, we do. You see, I feel that married couples should always have a certain amount of personal freedom.
1: For example?
2: Well, one night a week she has a night out with the girl.
1: I see.
2: And one night a week I do the same.
1: Well, now, let's ask another gentleman. Excuse me, sir.
3: Oh, it's no good asking me. I'm in dead trouble.
1: Why? What's the matter?
3: My secretary caught me kissing the wife.
1: Oh. Well, now, how about you, sir?
4: Well, of course, my job takes me traveling all over the country. And to tell you the truth, I only manage to get home to the wife for about 3 hours a week. But it's not bad, really. 3 hours soon passes.
1: But to get the real truth, one has to go to Hollywood, where we ask the leading Hollywood film personality.
5: Well, you know, a lot of jokes are made about our marriages here in Hollywood, but of course it's possible for two film stars such as myself and my wife to live together in harmony and contentment. We don't find that our individual careers clash with our married lives. It's all a question of respecting each other and seeing each other's point of view.
1: Oh, thank you, sir. It's most enlightening. Now, when were you married?
5: This morning.
1: Of course, marriage can sometimes go astray, particularly when the other woman appears on the scene. Take, for instance, this case.
6: Do you know what she's done, Edith? She's been and gone and run off with another woman.
7: Oh. Well, Brenda, if I was you, I'd do something about it.
6: Oh, that's just what I'm going to do. I'm getting on right now to that detective agency.
8: Madam.
6: Yes. Hello. Detective agency?
8: That is correct. The Pinkerton Pyro Sherlock Drabbin Detective Agency. At your service. Count Moriarty speaking.
6: Oh, good. Now listen. My husband has gone away with another woman. I want you to put your best man on the job, and I want them followed day and night, wherever they go.
8: Very good, madam. And then?
6: And then I want a full report on what she sees in him.
1: Yes, one man's mate is another man's poison. But now let's take a backward glance into history, and particularly to the great lovers of history. For instance, Antony and Cleopatra. What did Antony really think of Cleopatra?
9: Oh, what a figure that girl had. You should have seen it. XXIV. XXI. XXIII.
1: And what did Cleopatra think of Antony?
10: Well, let's face it, he's no Marlon Brando, is he?
1: Now let's turn to Henry VIII, who, as we all know, had six wives.
6: Anne Boleyn.
11: Off with her head.
6: Catherine of Aragon.
11: Off with her head.
6: Anne of Cleves.
11: Off with her head.
1: And thus was born the expression, chopping and changing. Oh, dear, it's quite funny, but completely inaccurate. It doesn't matter. However, let us pass swiftly on to another pair of famous lovers, Napoleon and Josephine.
12: Oh, Napoleon, you started me coming in like that.
13: Josephine, what are these men's boots doing in your bedroom?
12: Oh, these? They're Wellington boots.
1: Finally, we recreate the famous meeting of King Charles and Nell Gwynn.
14: Hello, Rodney.
15: Hello, Charles.
14: I say, Rodney, who is that captivating wench over there?
15: She's Mistress Nellie Gwynn, sire.
14: Good. Oops. pretty model.
4: My dear Charles, I couldn't agree with you more.
14: And you know, Rodney, she has something that really appeals to me.
4: Then fire, shall I?
14: No, Rodney. Leave this to me. I say, you, come here. Half a dozen oranges, please.
1: Well, so much for history. Now let's come right up to date. And what could be more up to date than the Marriage Bureau, a modern, efficient method of selection where you can choose your life partner from a card index. Our reporter, Cecil Snaith, is waiting now at a well-known Marriage Bureau in Kingston-on-Thames. So over to Cecil Snaith.
15: And here I am at the Self-Service Marriage Bureau, and I might describe this place as a sort of mail order house. Yes? Here, a woman can pick herself a husband to her own specifications. And I'm told by the principal that many successful matches have been made here. Well, of course, we're hoping to have a word with one of the typical inquiries, and yes, there's a lady coming in now. She's rather older than the usual applicant. Grey hair, rather genteel. In fact, she rather reminds me of... Oh. Granny! And with that, we return you to the studio.
1: Thank you, Cecil Snaith. Well, of course, we can't hope to cover every aspect of such a controversial subject as marriage, but in the continual search for the key to true happiness, one important factor emerges. It is indeed the little things that count, and above all else, a woman demands that her husband should notice her.
16: Hello, darling. Oh, dear, I've had such a trying day at the office. J.B. was in one of his moods again. I say, Caroline, what's for dinner?
7: Reggie, haven't you noticed anything different about me?
16: Oh? No, don't tell me. Let me guess. I know, you've had your hair done.
7: No.
16: You've bought a new dress.
7: No.
16: Your nails. They're a different color.
7: Oh, no.
16: Oh, well, I give up. What is it?
7: I've grown a moustache.
1: Finally, we thought it'd be a good idea to end the survey of marriage by bringing to the microphone the happiest couple in Great Britain. Well, now then, Mr. and Mrs. Tipley, tell us all about yourself.
8: We've been happily married now for about 60 years, haven't we, Felicity?
7: That's right, Angus. 60 years, 2 months, and 4 days.
8: And in all that time, we've never had a cross word, have we, darling?
7: No, never.
8: Yes, that's right, never had a cross word.
1: Well, no. That really is remarkable. Yes. Thank you.
8: No, wait a minute. We've got to be honest about this. We did have a tiny little tip once.
7: But that was a long time ago.
8: Way back in 1914 it was.
7: 1950.
8: No, 1940.
7: And Rose, dear, you made a mistake.
8: Felicity.
7: Yes?
8: Such a gob.
7: Oh, dear, don't you use that dirty soldier's language to me.
8: I'll talk to you anyway. I want to, you old buffoon.
7: Sure, I'm a buffoon, am I? Now I can see the sort of man you really are.
8: I'll tell you something else, too. Your brother's an old buffoon as well. Him and his snuff.
7: Oh, that does it, Ambrose Skipley. I'm going home to Mother.
8: And good riddance, too.
1: Look, I'm terribly sorry about all this. I never dreamt of anything like this.
8: Oh, don't you worry yourself, young man. These things happen after all. It's only a lover's quarrel. Hey, Felicity, I didn't mean to call you a buffoon, and I do like snuff.
1: Oh, now that's better.
8: Come back, you old faggot!

Well, there you are. This is Kenneth Horn saying goodbye for now and leaving you with this thought. Should fat passengers on ocean liners be given a wide berth? Good night. To remind you listening to or have just missed Beyond Our Ken, a sort of recorded radio show which gave employment to Kenneth Horn and also to Kenneth Williams, Hugh Paddock, Betty Marsden, Ron Moody, Patricia Lancaster, the Malcolm Mitchell Trio and the BBC Variety Orchestra conducted by Paul Tenley. The script, believe it or not, was written and letters of complaint should be sent to Eric Merriman and Barry Took. However, the onus must inevitably fall on our producer, Jake Brown.

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1: Jimmy! Jimmy! Oh, where is that little scamp?
2: Here I am, Mother! Here I am, Mother!
1: Oh, Jimmy, Jimmy, where have you been? Your tea's nearly cold.
2: Sorry, Mother, I've been up to the post office to collect my old age pension. Mother, I've been thinking, why can't I wear long trousers like the other boys?
1: Long trousers?
2: Long trousers.
1: Oh, you little tinker, whatever for?
2: Well, the hair on my legs is beginning to turn grey. Oh, Mother, I'm nearly 83. Oh, please, Mother, please.
1: Shut up. Shut up your morning cake hole and eat your tea.
2: All right, what is it, Mother?
1: What you always have, monkey glands.
3: Yes, the studio... That-

0: So knee-trembling, so nose-gripping that only the BBC would dare.
1: Ladies and gentlemen, the program that contains 99% of all known jokes around the hall.
2: The story so far, the Japs were getting nearer. Brutal drill pig Sergeant Hugh Paddock, a regular now for the last 21 years, thanks to Boggis's fruit salts, crouched in a foxhole. Nearby, a fox, played by nimble Betty Marsden in a skin, crouched in a Hugh Paddock hole, which he'd just dug. The sergeant looked at his two companions, Second Lieutenant Bill Pertwee, he of the apple cheeks and pear-shaped body, and boyish, wistful Kenneth Williams, bent, as always, under the weight of the vicar's machine gun. He'd borrowed it from the vicar. Suddenly, Williams leapt to his feet and, unbuckling the Sam Brown belt that held up Sam Brown's trousers, and brandishing them above his head, he cried, "I'm going over the top!" The censor got him before he'd gone 2 yards. But suddenly, when all seemed lost, they heard the cry that told them that the long-awaited sucker was on its way.
3: Good evening, this is the long-awaited sucker, Kenneth Hawken. And that was Douglas Smith, England's only nudist kosher butcher and man about town. The town, of course, being West Hartlepool. As this is the first of a brand new series, here are the answers to last week's questions. Answer to question one, complete the first lines of the following songs, "If I Were a Blackbird, I'd..." Well, the answer is, "I'd whistle and sing," and I positively will not accept any other suggestions. The second song was, "There's a Rainbow Round My..." Now, we got an amazing number of replies to this. Haven't had so many since we asked you to complete "Over My Shoulder Goes." And really, it makes it very difficult for us to keep up the high reputation for sophisticated comedy that we've never had. And now, back again, hot foot from his thick army socks, comes that debonair yobbo, Douglas Smith.
2: Hello again, fans. And now, the further adventures of Kenneth Horne, Master Spy.
3: Sat at the gaming table of my club. I'd been losing heavily at Shemmy. And not for the first time the thought crossed my mind, I wish I could Shemmy like my sister Kate. I was in trouble and I knew it. Opposite me sat my adversary, the head of Stench, whose initials stood for Special Executive for Terrorism, Extortion, Nuclear Counter-Espionage and Hand Laundry. So this was Kronkmeyer, the arch-criminal. He spoke.
4: "Come, Mr. Horne, Ducky, your deal."
3: "I beg your pardon. Where does Ducky come in?"
4: "I interpolated it. After you said arch, if you'd wanted a butch criminal, you only had to say so. I can be as butch as the next man, can't I?"
5: "Of course you can."
4: "See? Oh, yes. I'm not limited, am I? I've got range. Ooh. I've got the range. I'm versatile."
5: "Of course." "Versatile?"
4: "And I, though?"
5: "Mean. Bottomless, his personality." "He can run the gamut. Go on,
4: yeah,
5: run the
4: gamut for him.
5: Yes,
4: go on,
5: run really. Yes, do your act.
4: All right.
5: How about the one you do up the clubs up north?"
4: "All right. Ladies and gentlemen of Greensboro, I went to a Hollywood party the other night with my roving microphone. Well, here I am at a Hollywood party, and who's that over there? Why, it's Tom Mix talking to lovely Theda Barra."
6: "Hello, lovely Theda Barra."
4: "Hello, Tom Mix."
3: Did Theda Barra really sound like that?
4: "Yes! That's what ruined her when talkies come in."
3: "I don't want to appear stuffy, but we're in the middle of a James Bond parody. I mean, you've only got one line. No need to make a meal of it."
7: "Here, I'll do it, Mr. Horne. I'm very humble.
4: I'm
7: grateful for anything. Here, now, come on, please, Mr. Horne, please. However meanly it is, I'll do it. I'm humble, you see, humble."
5: "Oh, here we go. Welcome return of Uriah Pertwee."
7: Here, did you hear that, Mr. Orne? The way they sneer at me because I'm a provincial. Ah, they look down on me. They laugh at my rude moleskin trousers and my clumsy manners. They mock me because I'm not one of the fancy. But who would fancy anyone in rude moleskin trousers?
8: A rude

0: smell, man.
1: You ate me, Master Kenneth, you always did. And now, ladies and gentlemen, the Hunchback of Notre Dame. Why am I so ugly? Why am I so ugly?
2: Answers, please, on a postcard to round the horn, care of the BBC.
3: Oh, Betty, please, don't you start, dear. I thought I could rely on you.
2: Yes, you thought you'd bought my loyalty, among other things. With, may I tell you, a plate of oysters and a bottle of milk stout. I was a good girl till I met him, selling flowers in Covent Garden I was. Then he come along, he had a wager with his fine gentleman friend, Colonel Eddie Braden.
4: You great airy fool.
2: Yeah. He said he'd pass me off as a duchess.
5: Yes, he promised me the same thing.
4: Any luck?
5: Wow, so. Between ourselves, I think the Duke's beginning to suspect something.
2: And Bernie Winters are now appearing in bearskins and frolics at the Opera House Glyndebourne.
6: Meanwhile, back at the plot.
3: Cronkmeyer and I stared across the gaming table at each other. His eyes smoldered fiercely, so I stubbed them out in an ashtray. Cronkmeyer's hand snaked under his jacket and reemerged holding something small, black and shiny that I recognized with a tremor of fear.
7: You know what this is, Mr. Horn?
3: Yes, a pickled walnut.
7: Precisely, and I'm not afraid to use it.
3: There was only one thing that could save me now. I had to go for my gun. Excuse me, Cronkmeyer, I have to go for my gun.
7: Well, hurry back. I can't hang about here all night clutching a soggy pickled walnut.
3: I slipped out into the bar. At that moment, a waiter sidled over, sneezed discreetly in my drink, and whispered up my nose. It was the message I had been expecting. M wanted to see me at once. I hailed a passing announcer and told him to step on it. Smith?
6: Yes, sir.
3: Step on it, will you?
6: Very good, sir. There, I stepped on it. It's quite dead now.
3: Oh, thank you. Then announce me to the headquarters of MI5.
6: Certainly, sir. 5 minutes later, outside a small back room in the top security wing of Whitehall.
8: Come in, comrade.
3: M's new secretary sat behind the desk. She had everything a tough, virile man could want. Big biceps. A huge black beard. Not formally good-looking, but interesting to a certain kind of man. Bertram Mills, Billy Smart. She spoke again.
8: If you wish to see M, that decadent imperialist capitalist hyena, I'll tell him you're here.
3: She waved me in the direction of the office with her Communist Party membership card. There was something wrong. What was she doing here? I'd have to ask M. I strode into his office. He was bent over his work. Off duty, straight as a die.
9: Ah, Horn, I'm glad you come.
3: That girl outside, your new secretary.
9: Oh, you mean Gladys?
3: Yes. Has she defected recently?
9: Well, none of us is perfect.
3: No.
9: But we've got something far more important to worry about. Here, take these binoculars. Look out of this window at the Houses of Parliament. Now, what do you see?
3: I see the Earl of Arran's at it again.
9: No! Look at Big Ben.
3: But that's not Big Ben. What is it?
9: It's just coming up to 12 o'clock. Listen.
3: Good heavens. A 50-foot-high cuckoo.
9: Yes. Indeed. Someone's stolen Big Ben and substituted a mechanical cuckoo. So far, we've managed to cover it up. The BBC have been very cooperative. Before the 10 o'clock news, Sue Green, the Director General himself, comes into the studio and shouts, Bing, bong. But if the poor chap ever gets laryngitis, it'll mean civil war.
3: Yes, but who could have taken Big Ben? I mean, it'd be very difficult to get it out of the country.
9: Ah, yes, we've alerted the police and customs officials to be on the lookout for a very tall man with an enormous bulge in his waistcoat pocket. We do have one slight clue to the identity of the thief. A visiting card left at the scene of the crime. Yeah.
3: Yes, Dr. Chu N. Ginsberg, international clock thief, 14 station parade, Switzerland. Yeah, not much to go on, but why Switzerland?
9: Well, I think the scriptwriters are planning some dreadful joke about what's the matter, Horn.
3: Quite possible.
9: You will be on your guard against that, won't you?
3: Yes.
9: Now, you'll need some special equipment. Colonel have a staff of stores. Be glad to fill you in. Never liked you.
3: I hurried to the bottom of the page where Colonel Haverstrap was waiting for me, disguised as a greasy thumbprint.
1: Well, all right, Horn, here's your equipment. These are your small arms, these are your puny, hairy legs, and this is your plastic Japanese junior spy kit, comprising a small plastic dagger, the egg in bag trick, a revolving bow tie, nail-through finger trick, an exploding banjo, and this.
3: What is it?
1: If there's no other way out, you use this card. But remember, you can only use it once.
3: Get out of jail free.
1: Yeah. Right. Good luck, Horn. There's a plane leaving London Airport for Switzerland in 8 bars' time. Be on it.
3: I relax in the luxury first-class compartment of the Super Constellation Pan World Airways Swept Wing Sop with Camel that was to take me to my rendezvous with fate. The hostess bent over me.
0: We're about to take off, sir. Would you like a boiled sweet or cotton wool?
3: No, I won't have the boiled sweets. They just fall out of my ears. I'll just have some cotton wool, thank you.
0: Here you are,
3: oh,
0: sir.
3: Oh, thank you. Oh, it's delicious. Lovely. And suddenly I realized, too late, the cotton wool had been impregnated with a sleep-inducing drug manufactured from a blend of poppy seed, licorice, and centipods. Well, to be honest, it didn't induce sleep, but it seemed the safest thing to do. My head spun, and then blackness engulfed me. When I came to, I found myself in a bare room, strapped to an operating table. A face swam into focus. An evil face. The inscrutable Dr. Chewen Ginsburg.
4: Ah, Mr. Hahn. So we meet again. I stole Big Ben.
3: But why? Why?
4: Because I wanted to undermine foundations of British Empire. Because I want to show I am the most powerful man in the whole universe. Besides, my Mickey Mouse wristwatch is broken. But you will never live to tell, Horn. You are going to die. But before you die, you will be tortured. Aha, aha, aha, aha.
7: It's about half a dozen of those, but I think we can take them as read.
4: Ah, all right, Mr. Horn. I clap hands. And here comes Charlie.
10: Yes, Gov.
3: Good heavens, isn't that your concubine, Lotus Blossom?
4: Yes, but changed name by deed poll. Neighbors starting to talk. Now known as Charlie Girl from hit musical of same name. I laughed till my sides ache. Harold Hobson, Sunday Times. Now, my little bamboo shoot, my little thigh double chin.
10: So, mighty Mandarin, what is your bidding? I await your behest.
4: I'll never at my behest in this time of the morning. So, my little nightingale, and prepare the torture.
10: Yes, so, mighty warlord, I run like a fleet gazelle.
7: You can imagine a fleet gazelle with hobnail boots on.
4: Now, Mr. Horn, I shall leave you to await my little friend on whom no man has looked and lived. Goodbye, Mr. Horn. We'll meet again. Don't know where, don't know when. But I know we'll meet again on sunny days.
3: I was alone. I thought, Horn, this is it. I started to saw through my bonds. And someone in Pinewood Bond started to saw through his horns. Well, when you're in show business, you help each other. Then the door creaked open. A strange, wild-haired creature with insane, staring eyes and great fangs stood there. It opened its huge, ravenous maw, and from its throat issued a spine-chilling sound, which made my blood

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It's all right. It's not dirty. I looked it up. The Fraser Hayes Ford, a thing you attract from their new LP, Let's Have a Party with the Lord's Day Observance Society Saxophone Quartet. Ladies and gentlemen, the Fraser Hayes Ford.

0: city termite, he came a-knocking, knocking on my front door. Well, he walked right in, sat right down, started nibbling on the kitchen floor. Well, he chewed on the walls, on the ceilings and the halls. Lord knows he tried, but he kept getting thinner, never got no dinner, finally sat up and cried.
1: He said it's plastic.

0: And thank you, the plastic Fraser Hayes, for...
1: And now the part of the show that keeps you up to date with what today's people are doing. Trends.
0: And first, the world of art.
2: Pops out.
0: Well, pop it back in again, will you? Let's get on with the show. Next, fashion.
2: Balenciaga's dropped his skirts again.
0: Oh, bad luck, Balenciaga. And what are the trendy people doing?
3: Jean Shrimpton still has that indescribable stamp about her.
2: Actress Samantha Eggar is rumored to be starting a company to promote her career. It is to be called the Eggar Marketing Board.
4: So why not go to work on an Eggar?
0: Still leading the pop music trend is that doyen folk singer's Rambling Sid Rumpo. Well, we asked him to come along and sing some of his songs tonight, but unfortunately, he could. And here he is, Rambling Sid Rumpo.
5: Well, now, me dearie, I sing without it, for I crumpled my doodle.
0: That might be very painful for you, wasn't it? I'll give you the address of my garage. Yeah. Now, what are you going to sing for us this week?
5: It is a hoary old folk song that I picked up from a home for hoary old folks. It is a court in summer air which tells of the coming of spring to Clapham Junction. It is about this young swain of they parts who goes forth to seek his true love. Suddenly spies this winsome creature sitting in the window with flaxen tresses flowing in the breeze. And he stands under the window in the moonlight, floating his trough. And he sings, if you will marry me, my love, I'll give you a ruby ring, a single rose, peacock in a cage, and the moon to wear for a garland in your hair, and three books of green stamps. And then the object of his desires looks haughty at him, and tossing back the flaxen ringlets, sings this plaintive lament.

0: Oh.
1: Oh. Oh. I think I've bricked myself.
2: Thank you, Rambling Sid. And they say romance is dead, don't they? Now, for trendy people, the final accolade is to appear on one of the late-night television shows where exciting, fun, with it, super-type people get together and make boring, flat conversation for an hour. I tuned in last Sunday night just in time to hear...
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4: And here is your host, Seamus Android.
5: Well, we've got a really dull show for you tonight. You'll be meeting some extremely lifeless non-entities with some off-the-cuff Sunday night rubbish that I'm sure will bore the pants off you. My first guest is one of the original Gaiety Girls, now starring in a West End musical at the age of 98, Gladys Runt. Well, Gladys, you're 98. How does it feel?
6: I can't remember.
5: To be back in the West End. You must have some wonderful memories. Sure.
6: Yes, I have.
5: I thought so.
6: I have some very wonderful memories. Some very, very wonderful memories.
5: Really? Well, that's wonderful. Now, would you like to tell us one of your wonderful memories?
6: I'd like to. Yes, I'd like to very much, but I can't remember.
5: But surely there's an anecdote told about you and Bernard Shaw.
6: Oh, yes, that one.
5: Well,
6: I was playing in Captain Brassbound's conversion. And one night, Mr. Shaw himself watched the performance from the wings. When I came off, we stood together for a few moments, and then he leant very close to me and whispered in my ear, in that gracious way of his, he said, "Get off my foot, you silly old tart."
5: Very wise, very wise. And how true those words are, even today. And talking. I'm talking of hamster breeding in West Sussex. Brings me to our next guest, the well-known stuttering Irish raconteur, Paddy Hanbell. Now, Paddy, how about telling us one of those wonderful and interminable anecdotes of yours?
7: Well, I was sitting on the... Come along, dear. Panel?
5: Yes, well, thank you very much, Paddy. That's... That's all we've got time for this week. But tune in. Tune in again next week when you'll be meeting some more Sunday night people who make you long for Monday morning. Good night.
2: Well, there's nothing like good conversation. I think you'll agree that the Seamus Android Show is just that. Nothing like good conversation. The trouble with trends is that they change so often. And so last week I thought it was time to pay another visit to Carnaby Street to equip myself with a new wardrobe. And so, taking my courage in both hands, I went along to a men's boutique that calls itself Bona Drag. Hello, anyone there?
8: Hello, I'm Julian. It's my friend Sandy.
9: Oh, it's Mr. Horn. How bonnet of our dear Eke again. Of course, we're only filling in here, aren't we, though?
8: Oh,
9: between
8: yes,
9: acting jobs,
8: yes.
9: You see. It's been a bit slack lately. Oh, a bit slack, hasn't it, though?
8: Sam did have a tickle from attendance last week.
9: Yeah,
2: oh, yes.
9: Had a tickle.
2: On HM Tenant Impresario.
9: No, the tenant's upstairs. Runs on his aft landing.
0: They're an advertiser, you know. They got us a commercial on telly, didn't they?
9: Mm.
0: Oh, you might have seen it. We just do the voices.
9: Jewel says in this great gruff voice, don't come natural to you,
0: oh,
9: do
0: not
9: it.
0: No, don't. No, I'm more you like baritone, aren't I?
9: Yeah, they're more like baritone, you see, yeah. And and he says... He says,
10: what are you doing?
9: Like that, don't you? And then I say, I'm the pea that can't get into the packet.
0: The packet? Took your part. Lovely.
9: Part lovely, I did.
0: Oh, he makes a very convincing pea.
10: It's true.
0: Anyway, Mr. Holm, what can we do for you?
2: Well, with all these new clothes coming out, I thought it was about time I got up to scratch.
0: Well, don't let us stop you. hang on a minute. I think Sand and I can show you something fairly kinky, if you'd like to hang on for a sec.
2: Yes. Yes, and I'd like to see some clothes as well.
9: Seriously, no. How about a nice paisley army style battle dress jacket?
2: Army style?
0: Yes. We call it Aldershot Camp.
2: Haven't you got anything more conservative?
9: Only in bespoke. Go on, Jewel. Show me your swatch.
0: All right. Well, fawn tweed's nice. Why not fawn?
9: In fawn? I wouldn't cheapen myself. I've got it. Show him your op.
0: Hey?
2: Well, no, thanks. I've just had breakfast.
0: Our party means, here we are, PVC with your bullseyes all over it. Very trendy and...
9: Lovely.
0: Isn't it?
9: Ooh, I go right off. Here, try this on. It's a PVC raincoat.
0: And, of course, you'll want these PVC thigh-length boots.
9: Oh, and a PVC cap to complete the toot plastic ensemble. You see. Mm. Is your actual French, that is.
0: Yes.
9: Yeah, fair. Look. Oh, no, that's true, yeah? Look at yourself in the mirror. Go on, look at yourself.
2: Yeah.
9: Go on, look at you in the mirror.
2: Yeah,
9: what do you think?
2: Well, I look rather like an eccentric farman, but I suppose if it's the thing to wear, I better have it. Mm. Now, one problem, though, how do I get it dry clean?
9: You don't! Oh. You don't! Don't worry, you have an arrangement with the garage next door. As soon as it gets grubby, you just nip in the 5-minute car wash, you see, and then half a dozen Irishmen hose you down.
2: Well, that's the end of this week's show, except for a police message. If any passerby in Lyle Street last Saturday night witnessed a middle-aged man stagger out of the Peeperama strip club and get knocked down by a passing cyclist, would you please keep quiet about it, as my wife thinks I was in Folkestone. Goodbye. See you next week.
3: That was Round the Horn, starring Kenneth Horne, with Kenneth Williams, Hugh Paddick, Betty Marsden, and Bill Pertwee. On the musical side, you heard the Fraser Hayes Four and Edwin Braden and the Hornblowers. The script was written by Barry Took and Marty Feldman, and the show is produced by John Simmons.
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13: I used to be a weedy, gutless, and insignificant apology for a human being. Men would push me aside in the street and punch me on the nose and knock my head off and saw my stomach up. And it started to get me down. Then a friend introduced me to the Burkiss Way, and immediately it changed my life. After just 2 weeks of the Burkiss course in sadomasochism, I now enjoy having my head knocked off and my stomach thrown up. I owe it all to the Burkiss Way.
14: I used to feel awful. For years and years, I always seemed to get run down very easily. Then Professor Burkiss advised me to stop lying on my back in the middle of the M1, and the effect was immediate. Now, I don't get run down at all, and I owe it all to the Burkiss Way.
15: Mention the name Fiona Smith in Shepherd's Bush, and people just laugh. She's stupid, they say. She's ugly, untalented, and a complete social failure. But do I care? No. Because as you look at me today, I am a different woman. I am Doris Spedding of Bayswater. And one of the people who laugh at Fiona Snoff. And I owe it all to the Birkis wife.
16: Yes. Testimonials from people like those you just heard prove it. 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Instruction is given by Denise Coffey, Chris Emmett, Fred Harris, and Nigel Reese. Good evening. Are you gullible, easily taken in, a sucker for other people to con money out of? Then you're just the sort of man we're looking for. During the next 6 weeks, you'll learn how to live a life that's full, to travel each and every highway. But more, much more than this, you'll do it the Birkis way.
15: Professor Emil Birkis's method for dynamic living will reveal to you faculties you never knew you possessed. Just look at our list of satisfied customers.
17: Never in the field of human consciousness by so many to so few.
15: Let's Sprout of Croydon after his 12-week Birkis course on how to impersonate Winston Churchill.
18: Never in the field of human conflict was so much owed by so many associates.
15: Monsieur Giscard d'Estaing of Paris after his 15-week Birkis course on how to impersonate Les Sprout of Croydon.
16: Well, the principles of Professor Birkis's course are quite involved, and so this week we start with stage one, a very simple and fundamental exercise, peeling bananas the Birkis way. First of all, let's have a look at a man peeling a banana the conventional way. Now, let's see that same banana peeled the Birkis way. Well, you won't be able to do it like that straight away, of course. It'll take time. First, you must make sure that you're totally relaxed physically. Let your body go completely limp.
15: Starting with your wrists. To do this, we recommend the ancient oriental art of pufta.
16: If you want to know more about this, we'd like to recommend the special Birkis book, Wake Up to Pufta, which gives... which gives full diagrams and pictures of the pufta position. Unfortunately, we can't recommend it, as we've just heard the jury have returned a verdict of guilty.
15: Now, of course, this wouldn't have happened if the defense counsel had been using the Birkis method of getting people off lightly. How is it done? Well, here is a recording of a very significant court hearing, which will help us in our studies.
19: Silence in the court. Silence in court. For the last time, will whoever's banging that hammer please stop it. Thank you. Court up for the accused.
20: Yes.
19: What is the charge?
20: The defendant is accused of being Max Bygraves, my lord.
19: Very well. Proceed.
20: The prisoner at the bar. It is alleged that on the night of April the 25th this year, you did willfully and maliciously commit grievous Max Bygraves on the audience of the Victoria Palace. How do you plead, Mr. Bygraves?
21: I'm not Max Bygraves. It's all a mistake.
19: Shut up! Remember that under the laws of this country, you are considered Max Bygraves until proved an entertainer. Go on with the case.
15: Milan, in this case, my learned friend is appearing for the defense, and I am appearing in sex league on Swedish at the Bino Beer House.
19: Very well. Call your first witness.
15: Call Inspector Wordsworth.
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15: You are Inspector Wordsworth.
16: No, did you want him?
15: Yes.
16: I bet they wanted you.
15: Inspector Wordsworth. Bradford, tell us what happened on the night of April the 25th.
1: Well, I was wandering lowly in a cloud-like manner, as might float on high or dale and hill, when all at once I saw a crowd, my lad.
15: What sort of crowd?
1: I believe it was a host of golden daffodils, my lad.
15: And what were these daffodils doing?
1: Well, they were beside the lake, and I had reason to believe they were fluttering and dancing in the breeze, my lad.
4: Objection, my lad. This is totally wrong.
15: I think not, my lad. Inspector, tell the court what the defendant's reaction was to all this pastoral harmony.
1: He said, my lad, and I quote, "But when it's spring again, I'll bring again tulips from Amsterdam."
6: Silence! Then what happened?
1: I asked him to accompany me down to the sea again, to the lonely sea and the sky.
15: Is that all you asked?
1: No, all I asked was a tall ship. A star to steer her by.
4: Objection, my lad, that's Macefield. I must ask, does the inspector have a poetic license?
1: Yes.
4: Let me see. As I thought, my lad, it expired on the last day of March.
1: I can't afford a new one.
6: Haven't you any money?
1: Yes, but it's owed to a nightingale.
15: I wish to call the defendant to the stand at this point. Call Max Bygrave.
4: I tell you, I'm not Max Bygrave.
15: Repeat after me. I swear.
4: I swear.
15: That I am Max Bygrave.
4: That I am Max Bygrave. I'm not.
15: Very well, it was worth a try.
4: Blair, quick, Blair, Blair, Blair. Objection, my lad. My learned friend is leading the witness.
15: You leave me no choice. My lad, may I conduct an unusual experiment?
6: What is it?
15: My lad, I wish to instigate...
6: Yes?
15: It's the hot weather, you know.
6: Okay.
15: I wish to instigate trial by ordeal. Put the prisoner in with... the black and white minstrel.
4: Oh, no. Anything but that. No.
1: They're all dead, my lad.
6: They're all of them?
1: All except for... you need help.
6: Prisoner at the bar, I find you guilty of being Max Bygrave. Normally, I would have no choice but to send you to prison. But under the circumstances, I am going to have your sentence commuted. You will be hanged on the 817 from Surbiton. Next case.
23: And now a word for all those people on the course who actually are Max Bygraves. Go home, get straight into bed, and call in the doctor.
15: If the doctor refuses to get into the bed with you, he probably doesn't like Max Bygraves. In the meantime, try and keep as cool as you can. If possible, turn on a fan. Preferably a little old lady from Brighton who's going deaf in one ear. If you can't turn her on anymore, you might as well benefit from the following announcement.
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15: As we stressed earlier, complete physical fitness is essential as a prerequisite to Birkis banana peeling.
23: So remember, before reaching for that fruit dish, always go to the doctor first and have a check. As we shall see from the next example, you can never tell what effects will suddenly come to light.
15: Ah, good morning, Mr. Victim. What seems to be the trouble?
24: Well, I'm not very well.
15: I see. Will you take your clothes off, please? Right. Mm-hmm. Uh-huh. Yes, oh dear, dear. Come here and look at this, everybody. I think you'd better go into the doctor immediately.
24: Thank you.
25: Good morning, Mr. Victim. Take your clothes off, please.
24: They are off.
23: Oh, yes. I thought the crease in your trousers went the wrong way. Now, what exactly is the matter?
24: Well, I'm so tired I can hardly move. I'm in bed most of the time, all stiff.
23: Stiff?
24: Yeah, look at my legs.
23: Oh, yes. Well, then, let's see what we can do. See? Again. Good, again. Splendid. We were looking for someone to play a farmer in the Hospital Dramatic Society. Now the examination. Does it hurt when I do this?
24: No.
23: Oh, then does it hurt when I do this?
24: No.
23: Oh, then what about when I do this?

0: No.
1: Honey, that one usually has been screaming for mercy. Are you sure?
0: Yes.
1: Oh, well, I suppose I'd better test your reflexes. Cross your legs, would you? Oh, well, never mind, Mr. Victim. Don't worry. The nurse will clear them up. Now, let me see. Tiredness, stiffness, lack of feeling. Sit down now, Mr. Victim.
0: What is it, Mr. Doctor, sir?
1: Well, I'm afraid you're suffering from what we doctors call death.
0: Oh, dear. Is it serious?
1: Well, in some cases it can be fatal. But there's no need to despair, Mr. Victim. Scientists are making discoveries all the time. Death need no longer be the handicap it once was.
0: Really?
1: Oh, yes. Just because you're dead doesn't mean you can't live a perfectly normal life.
0: But what will I do?
1: Oh, not a lot, but you'll get used to it once you've talked to some fellow sufferers. An increasing number of stone-dead people are now able to integrate freely with society on Leyland assembly lines. On the BBC program planning board, among Des O'Connor's scriptwriters, and of course the civil service. Some say that it won't be long before we have our first dead prime minister. Or is it our fifth? Now, exercise. Do you have any daisies at home?
0: Yes.
1: Well, just try pushing them up gently every day. And I should try to rest in peace every afternoon.
0: Oh, thank you, Doctor.
1: Right, well, off you go. I'll see you in a month. Oh, and I shouldn't get cremated until the X-ray has come through, just to be on the safe side.
0: Yes, Doctor.
1: You know the way out. Through death door, pass over, then the way of all flesh until you cross the Stygian ferry. And Mr. Victim.
0: Yes, Doctor.
1: Better give that wallet to me. You can't take it with you, no? Well, of course, that was an example of what can happen if you don't peel your banana correctly. So let's just recap on everything we've learned so far.
2: One, this course is costing you a fortune.
1: Well, so much for the recap.
2: How to make a banana split. Tell it you don't want to see it anymore.
1: And remember, take your banana in the left hand, that's it. Now, with your right hand, peel it. Congratulations, sir. You two have just peeled a banana the Birch's way. Hello?
3: Hello?
1: Yes?
3: I just peeled a banana.
1: Yes?
3: Yeah, just like you said.
1: Oh, yeah.
3: Yeah, I've been listening to this program for the last 20 minutes. It's put my whole night out of joint.
1: Oh.
3: I was due asleep at 8:50, but I stayed up special-like so that I could learn how to peel the banana the Birkish way, see? And I just did it like you said.
1: Yeah, yes, and was it not satisfactory?
3: Of course it was satisfactory. It was exactly the same bloody way I always peel it. You said we'd learn it the Birkish way, just the same as any other way.
1: Exactly, sir.
3: But I paid out £2,000 to learn to peel bananas the Birkish way.
1: But that's because you haven't tried the Birkish course on how to stop being a sucker.
3: How much is that?
1: £5,000.
3: I'll take it.
2: Well, that ends our course on banana peeling. Now it's time to finish off today's program with a look at The Birkish Way in action.
1: This week's piece of film is about one of our American clients, 36-year-old Harry Nelson. Harry was a very wealthy private detective who just couldn't seem to get on in life. Then, one day, he tried The Birkish Way.
4: My name is Harry Nelson, private investigator. I operate on the east side of Manhattan, where private eyes keep their eyes out for loose women and private dicks keep getting arrested. The story you're about to hear is true. Only the facts have been changed to make it sound better. It was a dismal, thick kind of evening in late November. I was in my office thinking about no naked girl in particular. Outside, the darkened city was all quiet, just the occasional song and dance number from a jerk splashing about in rain puddles. The door opened and in walked a dame. She was a redhead with blonde hair. She was the kind of girl who looked as if she'd be a handful. Maybe two handfuls. It was hard to tell in that sort of dress. Still, it was the only one I had. Yeah? Who are you and what do you want?
2: Does the name Eddie Rickenhofer mean anything to you?
4: Sure. Hi, Eddie.
2: Eddie Rickenhofer is my father.
4: Then you must be.
2: That's right.
4: Eddie Rickenhofer's daughter.
2: Gloria Rickenhofer. Mr. Nelson, I need your help. My father is the very rich director of the Manhattan Philharmonic Orchestra. Last Friday, there was a kidnapping.
4: Somebody kidnapped your father?
2: No, the orchestra.
4: That's the most terrible thing I ever heard.
2: I know, but people still pay to see them. Anyway, this morning, my father got this letter.
4: Let me see that. If you want your 98-man orchestra back in one piece, place $1 million in used suitcases and take them to Luigi Carlotti's Spaghetti House on Fifth Avenue. Whoever wrote this letter made one little mistake.
2: What do you mean?
4: He spelled orchestra wrong. Apart from that, he's quite well written.
2: Stop playing games, Mr. Nelson. My father means business. Look, here's half a grand. Buy his orchestra for him and the rest of the piano is yours as well.
4: This dame was toying with me like an abacus. She was counting on me like hell. I decided to take the job. In an hour, I was at Luigi Carlotti's Spaghetti House. When I arrived, it was empty, except for people. A lot of them had got so tired of waiting for the food to arrive, they'd started without it. Mr. Carlotti?
5: No spaghetti.
4: Sorry, Mr. Spaghetti?
5: No spaghetti. Eat off and no spaghetti.
4: I didn't come here for that. I came for the Manhattan Philharmonic Orchestra.
5: The Manhattan Philharmonic? Well, it may be a bit chewy, senor.
4: Quit stalling, brother. Where were you last Friday?
5: Just bumming around, senor.
4: Your private life's your own affair. Listen, if you didn't steal the orchestra, why did the ransom note specify that the money should be brought here?
5: If I told you that, I could get killed, senor.
4: Rubbish, tell me.
5: Oh, very well. What happened was...
4: At that moment, he got killed. I tried to revive him with a $10 bill, but suddenly I was hit on the head from behind. I started feeling that kind of swirling, mind-crushing sickness you get at the dentist's just after reading the third copy of Woman's Own. Next minute, my eyes closed up. When they opened again, they saw what appeared to be two enormous bloodshot eyes staring back. It turned out to be Gloria Rickenhofer with no clothes on. What am I doing here? In your bed?
2: Nothing yet, but there's plenty of time.
4: Listen. I gotta get back to Luigi's Spaghetti House fast.
2: Why?
4: My soup will be getting cold. Call the police commissioner and ask him to meet us there. I think I got this case sorted out at last. Gloria and I moved like lightning. Within an hour and a half, we were out of bed. Then we went back to Luigi's where we met Commissioner Schultz.
6: Nelson, this is a very nasty and thoroughly tasteless piece of work.
4: I told you not to order the spaghetti, Commissioner. Listen, Commissioner, I think I know who's kidnapped this orchestra.
2: Who, Harry?
4: It was, of course, Luigi Carlotti.
6: Luigi Carlotti's dead.
4: He's just playing for time.
6: We've searched his bedroom. There isn't enough room here to hide an orchestra.
4: In that case, it must be Miss Rickenhofer here. She did it.
2: I did it.
4: See, she admits it. What chipped me off was the power cut. Your record player wasn't working, so you kidnapped the orchestra, nailed them inside your speaker cabinet.
2: Mr. Nelson.
4: Yeah?
2: Don't be silly.
4: Oh, very well. I'm afraid that points the finger of suspicion at Commissioner Schultz.
6: No.
4: You sure?
6: Positive.
4: In that case, there's only one other person it could be.
6: Who?
4: Me.
6: You?
4: Yeah. That's if my theory is correct, Commissioner. Listen. And so I wound up the case there and then. I explained everything there was to explain to Gloria and the Commissioner. You see? Did you notice anything just then?
2: You mean the music coming in behind your speech?
6: Music being played by the Manhattan Philharmonic Orchestra.
4: Right. That's why I kidnapped him. Sent the ransom note. Knocked myself unconscious and dumped myself in the gutter. It was all part of a plan to divert suspicion. Just so I could use the orchestra's music to do those dramatic speeches between scenes.
6: Ah.
4: I'm surprised I didn't spot it before.
6: Well, I guess that winds it up then, Nelson. I'll have to take you in.
4: That's the way it goes, Commissioner. So long, Miss Rickenhopper.
2: So long, Harry. So long.
6: Nelson.
4: Yeah?
6: You can't bring that orchestra with you, I'm afraid.
4: I understand, Commissioner. I'll come quietly.
7: Well, that's what happens if you don't keep up your payments to the Burkitt's Correspondent Course in Dynamic Living. 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
1: This is London Airport. Will the good-looking but shy young bachelor who just arrived on flight 217 please come to the information desk where he will find me more than interested?
2: Yes, he's back, and with him, a life of bliss. Being the first episode in a brand new biographical series about bachelor bliss, with Brenda Bruce as Anne Fellows, Colin Gordon as Tony Fellows, Percy Edwards as Psyche the Dog, Muriel Pavlo as Tina Holliday, and George Cole as the man himself, David Alexander Bliss. First, a quick word with David's old headmaster. I gather, sir, that being shy, David was slow to speak out.
3: Yes, and it once led me to cane the wrong boy. Timkins, I said, you've been reported to me for cheating. Gave the boy six of the best. Halfway out of the door, he turned back and said,
4: sorry to mention it, sir, but my name's Bliss.
2: Another brief insight to his character from an ex-girlfriend.
5: David's quite passionate secretly. I know because he kept it from me for over 6 months.
2: Turning to you, Mrs. Fellows, would you tell us what David's really like?
6: I wouldn't dream of telling you. After all, he is my brother.
2: Mr. Fellows, would you tell us what he's like?
7: Not likely. I'm happily married to his sister.
2: Mr. Hood, as David's boss, would you tell us what he's...
8: I am not in the habit of using that kind of language in public.
2: And with that, back to London Airport to join Anne and Tony Fellows for The Homecoming.
1: Passengers travelling to Beirut on flight 730 should now proceed to gate number 5.
6: Masses of people seem to be leaving the country.
7: Yes, I can't believe they've all heard David's back.
6: Do you think he'll have changed after 3 years out east?
7: No, but I doubt if the east will ever be the same again.
6: Well, his firm wouldn't have sent him out there if they hadn't thought something about him.
7: Yes, it was either him or them. I say, Psyche's getting restive, look.
6: Well, she's excited at the thought of seeing her master again, aren't you? I can't understand what's holding him up.
7: There he is now.
6: Oh, yes. Looking round for us.
7: Over
6: David,
7: here, David.
6: David! We're here. Now, what's he doing?
7: Heading for that couple over there.
6: Tapping the woman on the shoulder.
7: Swinging his arms round her.
6: Kissing her.
7: Turning red on realizing it isn't you.
6: Apologizing for his mistake.
7: Now flinging an arm round the man's shoulder and hugging him.
6: Apologizing for that mistake.
7: Hurriedly starting away.
6: Forgetting he's put his bag down at his feet. Oh, dear.
7: Picking himself up again. Trying to look as if he didn't care.
6: Failing miserably.
7: Looking round for us again. Oh, he hasn't changed a bit. David!
6: David, we're here. I think he's spotted us now.
7: Yes,
6: here he comes. Hello, Poppins.
7: Hello, Anne. Hello.
9: Hello, Psyche. Have you missed me, then? Psyche? I don't believe she recognizes me. Psyche! It's me, David. Well, of course it's me. Well, I ought to know. If you don't believe me, here's my passport. Look. Well, my fault for showing it to her. I do look like a criminal.
7: David, there's something worth a glance if you've never seen one before. Straight ahead there. A girl in a miniskirt.
9: Oh, gosh. Mm. I say. Good gracious. Now I've seen everything.
7: No, it's not that short.
9: Well, that's not what I meant. And it's no good trying to shock me because those days are over.
6: It's different when you're young with lovely long legs, but miniskirts are not for me.
9: I should jolly well think not.
6: I've got very nice legs.
9: Yes, I know, but I still prefer the skirt you've got on, even if your legs are a different length. Even if you have got mini legs. Yeah, no, never mind. I'll start again. You look jolly nice in the skirt you're wearing, even if you are getting...
7: Now she recognizes you.
9: Come on, then. Up you come. Yes, I know. I love you, too. All right. That's enough, Psyche.
6: She's saying it for us, Poppin.
9: You're saying what?
6: Welcome home.
9: Well, it's jolly nice of you and Tony to let me stay here till I find a flat, Anne.
6: Well, it's lovely having you here. I've got your old phone book out so that you can let all your girlfriends know you're back.
9: Oh, for goodness sake, I've only been back a day.
6: Yes, but you must let them know.
9: Well, I'm going to take my time before I do anything.
6: That's all right. They must know that already.
9: I doubt if they'd even remember me after 3 years.
6: On the contrary, you're not the sort of person people forget easily.
9: Even so, I'm in no hurry to get involved.
6: You will be when you spend an evening or two with Tony and me. We're in a terrible rut at the moment.
9: Oh, I don't believe that.
6: Believe me, it's true. We haven't had a good row for ages.
9: Well, that's bad.
6: No rows, and you miss all the fun of making up afterwards.
9: Oh, yes, I see.
6: Tony and I need livening up, and you're just the person to do it.
9: Yeah, I say, that's very flattering.
6: Well, after all, you're bound to cause a row before long.
9: That's very true. But no, Tony's made me very welcome, and I want it to stay that way.
6: Then I shouldn't say anything about his suit.
9: His suit?
6: Tailor-made. I was afraid you were going to mention it at breakfast this morning, and that might have started him off again.
9: Well, why on earth should mentioning his suit start a row?
6: Because when he first told me what it was going to cost, I lightheartedly remarked that for that money he could have bought me 5 dresses and a couple of handbags into the bargain.
9: Well, what did he say?
6: That he only had 2 suits to his name, that he was ashamed to be seen in either of them, that he had to have something decent to wear for business, that I had a wardrobe full of dresses, that I was never satisfied, that he'd sacrificed everything to give me and the children a lovely home, not to mention a car to drive us around in, that he'd never spend a penny on himself, that he could have been a rich man if he hadn't married, and that there were times when he wished that he hadn't, and this was one of them, and that I made him late for the office, that it wasn't the first time either, and that if I was going to make a habit of it, there'd soon be no money, no car, and no home.
9: Yes, but what did he say that started the row? No, seriously, though, I'm surprised at Tony.
6: Don't be silly. It was only because he felt guilty about it, and there's no reason to. I couldn't wish for a more generous husband. At least I could, but only because I'm even more selfish than he is. Oh, good gracious, that'll be him now, and I haven't even started supper. You'll have to keep him happy for me.
9: Yes, righto. I'll start off by complimenting him on his suit.
6: Don't say that, not even in
10: fun. Hello there.
6: Hello, darling.
10: Tony. Hello then, Saggy.
6: Sorry to rush away, darling. I've got nothing in the oven.
7: Oh, let's hope it's something good. Well, David, old boy, what...
9: Nothing in the oven? No, we were so busy talking, she forgot the time.

0: office, don't he?
1: Oh, all right, you know. By the way, what do you think of the suit?
0: Oh, I wish you hadn't mentioned that.
1: Huh? I mean... mention what? Well, now, that's all that about.
0: Well, she thinks I'm going to cause a row.
1: Well, now, that's very interesting. Why should she think that?
0: Oh, you don't want to take any notice of her? After all, she's only a dog. Psyche, shut up. I've got enough trouble on my hands.
1: What trouble, exactly?
0: Well, none at the moment, but you know what I'm like.
1: Yeah, you've been away so long, I'd rather forgotten, but you're hoping to bring it back. You also reminded me that you said you and Anne had been busy talking.
0: Yes, but if you think we were talking about that, you're wrong.
1: About what?
0: Whatever it was you think we were talking about.
1: Yeah, did you know, that is about the nicest suit I've ever seen.
0: And that, by the way, was what I meant.
1: What?
0: But I wish you hadn't mentioned it, because it makes me feel such a tramp. It does, too.
1: Yeah, not too bad, is it?
0: Well, it's perfect.
1: It ought to be. It was expensive enough.
0: So I gather.
1: From Anne?
0: No, from the material. Honestly, Tony, you have got a suspicious mind. Expensive, perhaps, but still value for money.
1: Quite a bargain by Savile Row standards. Guess what it costs?
0: Well, I haven't the foggiest idea.
1: No, I have a guess.
0: Well, if it cost anything less than 50 handbags, it was a bargain. Anything less than 50 dresses.
1: Now it all comes back to me. The human crossword puzzle with built-in clues.
0: Yes, slips, yes, Tony, but not clues. Anne was telling me what a lovely lot of clothes you buy her.
1: Oh, you don't think I'm fool enough to believe that?
0: Well, it's up to you. But I'll tell you something else she said, if you like.
1: What?
0: That she couldn't wish for a more selfish husband. Couldn't have...
1: I thought as much. So she's been moaning on to you about
0: She has not been moaning on to me. She said she couldn't wish for a more generous husband.
1: Oh, fighting back, eh? Oh. All right, good for you. It's a change for the better.
0: Well, jolly good. You know, I think I'll give one of my girlfriends a ring.
2: Why the sudden change of mind?
0: I think it'll be safer. I mean, not to leave it too long.
2: I'm sure you're right. Your phone book.
0: Oh, thanks, Anne. Do you really believe they'll remember me after 3 whole years?
2: I'm sure they've been sitting by the phone just waiting for you to ring.
0: Well, in that case, they'll be in no state to answer it.
2: Why?
0: Cramp. Now, the problem is which one to pick out of... 5, 10, 23, 24, 26 possibles.
2: Oh, that's all right. Tony met most of them, so he can help you choose, can't you, darling?
1: Oh, good heavens, what little I remember about them isn't going to help him.
0: Right, we're off. Maxine Avery.
1: Tallish auburn hair, greeny blue eyes, perfect complexion with a figure to match. if that's any help, of course.
0: Well, no need to look any further. Vale 1014. You're no doubt about it, she's the girl for me.
2: Providing you can come to some agreement with her husband.
0: Hmm? Oh, yes, that goes without... Married?
2: About 6 months ago.
0: Well, she must have slipped away from the phone for a few minutes then. Still, never mind. Plenty more where she came from. 25 more, in fact.
1: Of course.
0: Bunty Blythe. Now, she's very pretty.
2: And very married.
0: Oh, gosh, yes. One of the most married... Her, too? Oh, well, I've still got another 24 to go, so who's worried? Jean Impey.
2: She's gone.
0: I'm worried. Of course. Eleanor Jay.
2: I don't remember her.
0: Don't remember Eleanor?
2: No. What does she look like?
0: No good asking me. I don't remember either. But if she's still single, I'm going to propose now.
1: No. Wait a moment.
0: Married, eh?
1: Not as far as I know, but you know who she is. Louis Jay's daughter. Rich industrialist and local celebrity.
0: Well, I couldn't have picked myself a better father-in-law. No, tell me about Eleanor. Is she attractive?
1: I can't say I remember her all that clearly.
0: But she's sound in wind and limb.
1: Oh, yes.
0: Well, that's good enough for me.
1: No, wait.
0: All right, so she has a bit of trouble with her breathing, but nobody's perfect.
1: Joking aside, I've been buttering Louis J. up for the past 18 months in the hope that he'll put some business my way. Now, I gather I'm already in favor with him, and I wouldn't want anything to happen to change that.
0: Oh, gosh, nor would I.
1: Right, that's settled then. Eleanor Jay's out. So, who's next?
0: Oh, so that's what you meant. Yeah. You may be right at that. I say.
1: Hmm?
0: Annabel Linden. Now, she's jolly attractive.
1: Yeah, but hang on a second.
0: All right, I can guess. Her father could be important to you, too.
1: No, but this call could be important to you. And I've suddenly remembered a rather apt remark I made in the dim, distant past.
0: Oh, what was that?
1: That Edison Bell did you a disservice when he invented the telephone.
0: Oh, yes, so you did. Still, those days are over.
1: Famous last words, and you're famous for them.
2: Now, don't say that, Tony. It's enough to put anybody off.
0: Oh, don't worry. Takes a lot to put me off these days. Ah, the number's ringing out. I must say, she's...
3: Hello?
0: Oh, it's her father. Hello? David...

0: Yeah? Is that you, Mr.? Who am I ringing?
1: What do you mean?
0: I've forgotten the girl's name. Quickly, my phone book.
2: Right, I'll look it up for you.
1: At least say hold on.
0: Hello? Could you hold on a second, darling?
3: I beg your pardon?
0: I said, could you hold on, darling? Could you hold on, Mr.? You hold on, could you, sir?
1: Have you found it yet?
0: She's the one below Eleanor J.
2: The one below, Annabelle Linden?
0: Yes, of course. Hello? I'm sorry about that. Is that you, Annabelle? David here?
1: Idiot, her father.
0: Is that Annabelle's idiot father? Are you Mr. Linden's father?
3: That would make me her grandfather, and he's been dead these past 15 years.
0: Oh, dear. I am sorry to hear that. Who's speaking, then?
3: Annabelle's father.
0: Oh, so it is you, Mr. Linden. I didn't think you sounded dead enough to be her grandfather.
3: What was the name again?
0: Oh, my name, you mean? Oh, Edison Bell.
4: Oh, crumbs.
0: David Crumbs. Bliss. No, I don't know what you must think of me.
3: It's fairly straightforward.
0: Who can blame you? Mr. Linden, is Annabelle there by any lucky chance?
3: No, she's gone abroad for 2 years.
0: She has?
3: I left here 2 days ago to take up a post out east.
0: Good gracious, that is a coincidence. I came back from there yesterday, so I only just missed her.
3: Then she's had a lucky escape. Good night.
0: Good night, Mr. Linden. Well, how was that? I told you I'd changed, and I have in a way.
2: Convince us.
0: Well, I faced up to the fact that I am what I am.
4: That must have taken great courage.
0: I never look back, and I press on regardless.
2: Yes, well, you can press on after supper. I've had a quick glance through your phone book. It's there, look.
0: Oh, right. Well, I've still got another 22 to go.
2: 14. I found 8 more marrieds.
0: Well, as many as that, eh? You know, I may have faced up to the fact that I am what I am, but my biggest problem still lies ahead.
2: Which is?
0: Finding somebody to face it with me. Hours either on the phone or waiting for it to ring, and out of the original 26 possibles, not one's found it possible to face it with me. You know, it is funny, but in a way, I've solved the problem of picking up the threads of my old life again. Back 3 days and I'm threadbare.
4: Yeah, it's only cheerful enough about it.
0: I know, and don't think it isn't a strain.
4: Well, no, now look, why not give Eleanor J. a ring?
0: Well, you said you didn't want me to go out with her because...
4: No, because it might spoil my chances with her father, I know, but I didn't mean it seriously.
0: You didn't?
4: No, well, of course not. Bless your heart, the fact that I'm your brother-in-law would count in my favour if he ever got to know you really well.
0: Oh, that's jolly nice of you.
4: He'd put business my way out of sympathy. Go on, give her a ring. But take it steady. Know thine enemy.
0: The phone?
4: No.
0: Ah, no, my phone book. Ah, yes. I do remember Eleanor now, you know. Shortish, brunette.
4: Tallish, redhead.
0: Yes, that's her. I'm bound to know her when I see her. Veil 2113.
4: Now, don't let her know you've forgotten her, or you won't get the chance to see her.
0: Well, you're forgetting. I've had 2 whole days to work out what I'm going to say.
4: Oh, so you'd already decided to ring her?
0: No, decided on a set routine to cover all of them. You're starting by recognizing her voice.
4: That's safe enough, then.
0: Remembering everything about her.
4: And if pressed for details?
0: Answering in general terms. The prettiest girl I've ever seen, the biggest personality, greatest charm, etc., etc.
4: Well, I should say the etc.'s till you meet, otherwise you'll have nothing left to say.
0: Well, that's a point. Anything else?
4: Not a thing. You're obviously learning.
0: Well, necessity's the mother of invention. And desperation's an even better mother.
5: Vale, 2113.
0: Oh, hello, mother. Hello. Eleanor. David here. How jolly nice to hear you.
5: Hold on while I bang the phone. There's an awful noise on the line.
0: Oh, right.
5: Ah, that's better. Now then, where were we?
0: I was just saying how lovely it was to hear you again.
5: I'm surprised you could hear me with all that crackling going on.
0: Ah, but it was all right at this end, and I recognized your voice the moment you spoke.
5: You did?
0: Yes, even after all this time. I remember everything about you, too.
5: What do you remember?
0: That you're the prettiest crackling I've ever seen. prettiest girl I've ever crackled.
5: Prettiest girl you've ever seen?
0: Yes. And what's more, you've got the biggest et cetera's I've ever known. biggest personality. Greatest charm.
5: Compliments I can never have enough of. But I'll just have to interrupt because there's something I've simply got to ask you.
0: What's that?
5: Who are you?
0: Who am I?
5: If you don't know, we're lost.
0: Well, it's me, David. David Bliss. I've just got back from out east.
5: Are you sure you remember me?
0: You're the very first person I've rung up.
5: How awful. Because I don't remember you at all.
0: Oh, don't let that worry you. About 6 of the others I rang up didn't remember me either. I
1: mean... She's the first girlfriend you rang.
0: She's the first girlfriend I rang.
5: Who is?
0: You is.
5: What a fascinating conversation.
0: Yes, well, couldn't we continue it over dinner one night?
5: Now, you don't expect me to say yes, so I'll surprise you. Yes. When?
0: Tomorrow night?
5: Oh, hold on. I'll have to consult my flatmate. Sheila? Sheila?
0: That's something else I don't remember. Her living in a flat. And I definitely haven't got the address.
4: Oh, meet outside.
5: Hello? Could we make it Thursday night?
0: Yes. Could we meet outside your flat? Meet at the Rothschild at, say, 7:30?
5: All right, then. Should be fun. Bye, David.
0: Goodbye, Eleanor. Tony, if you ever see me pick up the phone again, chop my hand off.
4: Oh, what are you worrying about? You muddled through, heaven knows how, but you did.
0: Oh, it's a specialty of mine. You're right, though. All I've got to do when I get to the Rothschild is to look out for a shortish brunette.
4: Tallish redhead.
0: But apart from that, my troubles are over.
4: Except that she'll expect you to talk romantically about the wonderful times you spent together.
0: Hello, my troubles are back. I don't even remember her, let alone what we did together.
4: I know, but you can get round that easily enough.
0: Well, I'd like to know how.
4: By making full use of her inevitable feminine romanticism. Set the ball rolling with a nice negative bit of mush and leave the rest to her. For example, I'll never forget that beautiful night when we went for a long walk in the moonlight.
0: Oh, yes, I get it. And you think she'll remember one for me?
4: Bound to, and in detail. There isn't a woman living who hasn't got every romantic moment and date engraved on her heart.
0: I say, that's a marvellous idea.
4: The vaguer the remark, the better.
0: I know, that's the beauty of it. Now, let's see, there must be thousands of them I could use. I'll never forget that glorious night I drove you down to the coast.
4: Fine, then she'll remember you didn't have a car when you knew her.
0: All right, then, that glorious night... We walked down... No. Then she'll remember it's 50 miles from here. Flounce out, tell her father, and bang goes your chance of getting any business from him. I'll ring her up and cancel.
4: No, I don't think that'll be necessary. After all, you've got 2 whole days to work a few out.
0: Yes, but come to think of it, it might be better not to work them out and leave it to the inspiration of the moment. Remembering what I said earlier on.
4: Meaning what?
0: Desperation's an even better mother.

0: coming.
1: Yes?
2: Dear, sweet, generous Sheila.
1: Now what?
2: A few dabs of your new French perfume.
1: All right, if you'll tell me where you're going tonight.
2: I've told you, David Bliss rang me the other evening and asked me out to dinner. Mmm, what a gorgeous smell.
1: Yes, but who is he?
2: I'm afraid I can't tell you that.
1: Why? Is it a secret?
2: No, but it was quite a mystery until he called me Eleanor.
1: Eleanor?
2: Yes, you know, Eleanor Jay, the girl who used to have this flat. And you know what that means.
1: What?
2: That he's never met me in his life.
1: In other words, you're going on a blind date.
2: Yes, but he doesn't know that yet.
1: You're taking a terrible risk, Tina. After all, you know, he might be some awful...
2: Having talked to him on the phone, I've never felt safer. Besides, I couldn't resist it after what he said.
1: What was that?
2: That he recognized my voice the moment I spoke and that he remembers everything about me.
3: Good evening, waiter. My name's Bliss. I booked a table for...
4: Yes, monsieur. Your lady friend, she is sitting now at your table.
3: Yes, but which table?
4: The one where your lady friend, she is sitting, monsieur.
3: Oh, that's a great help. Let's see now. Ah, yes, there she is. Hello, Eleanor. Sorry I'm a few minutes late. I couldn't get a taxi. Now then, let me look at you. Yes, you're exactly as I remember you.
1: My name's Ursula, and my husband's standing right behind you.
3: Oh, good gracious, is he? Oh, yes. Good evening, sir. I say you are a size. I'm dreadfully sorry I've taken your place with your wife. I'm terribly sorry. Your wife's such a dreadful mistake. I didn't realize. Ah, there you are. Oh, hello, Eleanor.
2: I knew it must be you.
3: Ah, so you did recognize me when you saw me.
2: No, when I heard you.
3: Now then, let me look at you. Yes. Yes, you're exactly as I remember you.
2: I am?
3: Yeah, except that you've changed the color of your hair.
2: But it's always been blonde.
3: It has?
2: Always.
3: Well, that's Tony's fault. I mean...
2: Who's Tony?
3: My brother-in-law.
2: And why is it his fault?
3: Well, he said he remembered you as a redhead.
2: And what did you say?
3: Shortish brunette. Blonde.
2: And tallish.
3: No, Tony got that wrong, too.
2: Tony got it right. I am fairly tall.
3: I say, are you really? Well, you certainly don't look it.
2: Probably because I'm sitting down.
3: Probably.
2: When you rang up, you said you remembered me.
3: I know, and that's how I remembered you.
2: How?
3: Sitting down. No, to be honest, I had forgotten you were tall. But I was right about you being the prettiest girl I've ever seen.
2: But wrong about the etceteras?
3: Oh, I haven't got around to them yet. But don't worry, I'll cover them before the night's out. I do remember you, though, and all the wonderful times we had together.
2: Now, that is clever of you.
3: Well, I have got a good memory.
2: Not to mention an inventive mind.
3: Well, you know what necessity is the mother of. Not that I need mother here when I'm out with you. You don't need to invent anything about you.
2: You picture it all so clearly?
3: Yes, and especially that glorious night we walked down to the coast together. That glorious night we went for a long walk in the moonlight.
2: Which night was that?
3: Ah, no, that's for you to remember. I want to see if you remember.
2: You say we went for a long walk?
3: Yes.
2: In the moonlight?
3: Yes.
2: But that's so vague.
3: I know, that's the beauty of it. The beauty of that night I'll never forget.
2: Then you'd better tell me about it, because I'll never remember.
3: Well, I'm sure it'll come back to you if you think for a moment.
2: Yes, I'm sure it would. But you know, the memory I treasure most is the very first day we met.
3: Now, which day was that?
2: Ah, no, that's for you to remember.
3: Well, it was a lovely day.
2: Oh, no, that won't do. I want details. Where, when, the lot.
3: Well, let me see it.
4: Monsieur, you would wish...
3: Ah, there you are at last, waiter.
4: So you're ready to order?
3: No, but you couldn't have turned up at a better moment.
5: What's the matter, then? Did you hear...
6: I take it David's kept his date with Eleanor.
5: Well, of course, they're halfway through dinner by now. Why?
6: I had a drink with a chap called Clifton Royston on the way home, casually mentioned that David was going out with Lewis J's daughter tonight and found myself skating on ice. You see, it turns out Eleanor's married.
5: She can't be.
6: Royston ought to know. He works for Lewis, one of his top men at that.
5: Oh, dear, that's awful. Do you think he'll tell her father about
6: it? Well, he made a great point of assuring me he wouldn't. Don't you worry, Tony, old chap, he said. You can trust me to be discreet, won't breathe a word to Lewis, so the chances are he will.
5: Yes, even if he doesn't, there's always the chance of someone who knows her father spotting them together.
6: I know, so the quicker we ring him at the Rothschild, the sooner he can get her out of there. I've got the number somewhere.
5: I'm afraid you won't find it easy breaking the news that she's married.
6: No, I'm afraid you won't.
5: Me?
6: You're his sister, and while you're about it, you may as well tell him the whole story.
5: There's more?
6: An 18-month-old baby son.
7: Oh,
4: And monsieur, you will also wish for coffee, madame?
2: He's been called away to the phone, but I expect you... Ah, there you are, darling.
3: Yes, here I am. You're no coffee for me, waiter, and that'll be all, thanks.
2: Bad news on the phone?
3: A shock, certainly. But before we go any further, is there anything you'd like to tell me?
2: No, not that I can think of.
3: Well, it's hardly the sort of thing you could forget. You see, it was my sister on the phone, and she had some rather interesting information for me.
2: Is it something you can tell me?
3: I can give you her exact words. Eleanor Jay, she said, is now Mrs. Newcomb, and has an 18-month-old baby.
2: Oh, dear. I see. No wonder you're in a state.
3: You don't deny it, then?
2: I'm not in a position to deny it.
3: Don't you think it might have been fairer to have told me when I rang up?
2: I wasn't in a position to.
3: Have you told your husband you're out with me?
2: I'm not in that happy position.
3: Now, look, Eleanor. You may find it all very amusing, but I'm afraid I don't. In fact, I take a very poor view of it. Not that I'm a prude. At least, I hope I'm not. But I haven't got any time for a wife who not only blatantly deceives her husband, but apparently hasn't the slightest conscience about it. Well, haven't you got anything to say?
2: Only that I agree with you. But I think there's just one little thing to be said in my defense.
3: No? And what's that?
2: I don't happen to be Eleanor Jay.
0: What you think? I resent you ringing me up at home at this time of night. I resent your attitude. I'd rather have the receivers in than do business with you, and you can go to the devil.
5: Who on earth was that?
0: Louis J. He not only had the gall to deny David was out with Eleanor, but also accused me of spreading malicious rumors about her. And I don't need three guesses to realize how he came to hear about it either.
5: No, nor do I. From the you can trust me to be discreet, Mr. Whatever his name
0: yes.
5: is. Oh, I'm sorry about it, darling, only... Well, it's gone 11:30, and I'm beginning to get worried about David. I could tell it was an awful shock when I told him, and you know what he's like when he gets really depressed.
0: Yes, well, I'll give him a few more minutes and get the car out and drive along by the river.
7: Hello, everybody.
0: Oh,
7: hope you haven't waited up for me.
0: Well, naturally we have. I know you're putting a brave face on it, old lad, but it must have been a bit of a shock.
7: What?
0: Eleanor Jay being married.
7: Oh, you don't want to worry about that. We had a marvelous evening together. She's marvelous.
0: Don't want to worry about it.
7: Oh, of course. You don't know, do you? It wasn't Eleanor at all. It's a girl called Tina Holliday.
0: And you didn't think to ring us up and let us know?
7: Oh, no, I knew it could wait till...
0: Of all the stupid, moronic, bone-headed, bird-brained...
5: Oh, come now, darling. It wasn't really David's fault.
0: Oh, of course, you would take his side, wouldn't you? You always do. That's why you like having him stay here, so you can gang up on me. And you know, come to think of it, you're right. It isn't his fault. It's yours for inviting him to stay.
7: No. Wait a moment, Tony. I'm terribly sorry about it, but you can't possibly blame him.
0: Oh, yes, I can.
5: Yes, I'm sure you can.
0: Yes, I know. I blame you for everything, don't I? I'm a tyrant. A little Hitler. You know, it's amazing. I've sacrificed everything to give you and the children a lovely home, not to mention a car to run you around in, and you repay me by implying that I'm a bullying browbeard.
7: No, just a second, Adolf. I'm sure that... Just a second, Tyrant. Tony.
0: You keep out of it.
5: Now, darling, we mustn't quarrel in front of Dave.
0: All right, then. All right. We'll save it up for later.
5: Do you know something, David? I think it's safe to say that Tony and I are out of our rut. Your master's late this morning, isn't he, Psyche?
3: Morning, Anne. Sorry I didn't come down to breakfast, but after last night, I thought I'd better keep out of the way until Tony had gone.
0: I don't go to the office on Saturdays.
3: Oh, gosh, I didn't see you standing there. I'm terribly sorry about last night.
0: No. I'm the one to say sorry.
5: Yes, well, I think it's about time everybody stopped saying sorry. I said it to Tony, Tony said it to me, also to Louis J, and he said it to Tony. So there you are, there's nothing else to be sorry about. It's a beautiful day after the storm, everything's back to normal, and David's even found himself a new girlfriend.
3: I say, that reminds me, I said I'd give her a ring this morning.
0: Remember thine enemy.
3: Well, don't worry, I will. Not that I get into a muddle with her. I felt completely relaxed last night. Well, once I got over the ghastly shock of discovering she wasn't Eleanor Jay after all, I'd said such diabolical things to her. Still, after that, I talked my head off. And she's obviously a glutton for punishment because she encouraged me to talk. So, you see, I'm not likely to get muddled, even on the phone.
8: Tina Holliday.
3: Oh, hello, glutton. Punishment here. Hello, ghastly. Enemy here. Hello, diabolical. This is Eleanor. No.

That was A Life of Bliss with George Cole as David Bliss, Brenda Bruce as Anne Fellows, Colin Gordon as Tony Fellows, and Muriel Pavlow as Tina Holliday. Psyche and Percy Edwards are synonymous. Other parts were played by Peter Hawkins and Geraldine Moffat. A Life of Bliss is written by Godfrey Harrison and produced by John

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1: We present All Gas and Gators. The Bishop Learns the Facts. Starring Robertson Hare, William Mervyn, John Barron, and Jonathan Cecil.
2: Newt! Newt!
3: Yes, my lord.
4: Oh, come and thread this needle for me. Your eyes are younger than mine.
3: Oh, right, my lord.
4: Oh, look at this shirt. I don't know how I'm going to mend it. This hole's enormous.
3: Well, you should have tackled it before. A stitch in time, you know.
4: I don't want a lecture, Newt. I simply want you to thread that needle.
3: Yes, my lord. I hope you won't make me late.
4: Late? You aren't going to Scouts yet, are you?
3: No, my lord. I'm meeting someone for tea at the Cathedral Tea Rooms.
4: Oh? Who?
3: Just an old friend.
4: Oh, I see. Have you done the laundry?
3: Laundry? Oh, I forgot. Never mind. It can go tomorrow afternoon.
4: Oh, but I'm down to my last two collars.
3: Well, you should invest in one of these.
4: One of what?
3: What I'm wearing. It's the latest thing. A black roll-necked sweater with a white collar in bri nylon. All the clergy are wearing them.
4: Whatever for?
3: Well, that's so easy to look after. They never wear out.
4: I've always worn a properly starched linen collar, and I intend to go on doing so.
3: Well, I'm sorry, my lord, but if you want the laundry sent today, you'll have to do it yourself. It's my afternoon off. Good afternoon, my lord.
4: How very unnecessary. Oh, confound this needle. Why does it keep coming unthreaded?
5: Good afternoon, my lord.
4: Oh, gee, what are you doing here?
5: Newt let me in. He said you would be pleased to see me.
4: Oh, did he?
5: What is that you have in your hand?
4: This? This is a shirt with a hole in it. I'm attempting to mend it.
5: Ah, the price of bachelordom.
4: Yes, I'm afraid so, Dean. I seem to spend half my life mending shirts and sending collars to the laundry.
5: You should find yourself a wife, my lord.
4: Oh, yes. Wouldn't it be cheaper to buy some new shirts?
5: One gets more from marriage than having one's shirts repaired, my lord.
4: Yes, well, as a bachelor, of course, I wouldn't know anything about that, would I?
5: Really? You surprise me.
4: Now, Dean, what can I do for you?
5: Tomorrow is my wife's birthday.
4: Well, please offer her my felicitations,
5: will you? Thank you, my lord. I have arranged for her present to be delivered here.
4: Why?
5: So that it'll be a complete surprise, I will come and collect it.
4: Oh, of course, dear, of course, of course. When may we expect it?
5: By the parcel post tomorrow afternoon. You don't mind, my lord?
4: Oh, not a bit, dear, not a dear bit. No, I mean, after all, we're sent into this world to help one another.
5: My sentiments, precisely.
4: Really? Then would you mind threading this needle for me?
6: Enjoying your tea, Mr. Archdeacon?
7: Yes, thank you. You haven't got any more of those cakes with nuts on, have you?
6: No, I'm afraid you've had the last two.
7: Oh, pity. In that case, I'd better have my bill.
6: Right. Now, let me see. One pot of tea, one plate of scones, bread and butter, raspberry jam, buttered toast and toasted tea cakes.
7: No, not today.
6: Oh, I'm sorry. I thought you'd add your usual.
7: I decided against it.
6: Oh, well, then it's just the two plates of pastries.
7: only one, Mary.
6: Oh, dear me. Is something the matter?
7: Yes, I had a late lunch.
6: Well, now, is that all? Well, there we are, your bill.
7: Oh, thank you. Well, I must get over to the palace. I have to see the bishop on business.
6: Oh, isn't that the bishop's chaplain who's just come in?
7: Where?
6: Over there, by the door.
7: Ah, yes, that's Newt.
6: Oh, what a charming-looking girl he's got with him. Don't they make a lovely couple?
7: My word, yes. What a stunner. Excuse me, Newt.
3: Oh, good afternoon, Archdeacon. May I introduce you to a very old friend of mine?
7: Yes, please.
3: We live next door to each other as children. Julia, this is the Archdeacon.
8: How do you do, Archdeacon?
3: Julia's just come back from Singapore, and I must say I'm very pleased to see her again.
7: I can imagine.
8: And I'm very pleased to see Mervyn again.
7: Yes, how nice. Well, I must be going. A pleasure to meet you, yes, a great pleasure. Well, goodbye. Goodbye, Newt.
3: Goodbye.
8: Goodbye, Archdeacon.
3: Let's sit over here by the window.
8: Oh, right.
3: I'm terribly sorry I didn't introduce you to the Archdeacon properly, but I've forgotten your married name.
8: That's all right. Haven't got used to it myself yet. It's Kendrick.
3: Oh, of course, yes. Tea and cakes.
8: Please.
3: Mary?
6: Yes, sir.
3: Tea and cakes for two.
6: Yes, sir. Oh, sir?
3: Yes?
6: The Archdeacon left without paying for his tea.
3: Oh. I'll pay for him. I don't suppose it's much, is it?
6: No, it's much less than usual. There.
3: Thank you. Ah. Moses.
9: Oh, hello, Henry. Come on in.
7: Thank you, Bishop.
9: You're just in time for tea.
7: Am I, really?
9: Yes, come along in. Sit down, Henry.
7: Oh, thank you, Bishop.
9: Have a scone.
7: I won't say no.
9: There you are. I expect you can do with that.
7: Oh, thank you, Bishop.
9: You don't mind if I get on with this darning, do you?
7: Oh, of course not.
9: Newt's out to tea with a friend.
7: Yes, I met her.
9: Her? He didn't say it was a woman.
7: Oh, yes, Bishop. No doubt about it. If you ask me, it's a match.
9: Henry, you don't mean it. Well, well, well.
8: More tea, Mervyn?
3: Yes, please, Julia. Oh, isn't this tremendously jolly?
8: Yes, Mervyn. There's something I want to ask you.
3: Really, Julia? What is it?
8: Will you marry me? What's the matter?
3: I thought you asked me to marry you.
8: I did.
3: But I couldn't. It'd be bigamy.
8: Oh, no. I mean, marry me to Ben.
3: Oh, I say... But you are married to Ben.
8: Yes, but not properly.
3: Oh, Julia, I am sorry.
8: We were married in a registry office out there, and now we're home, I want to be married in church.
3: Oh, I thought you meant... Oh, yes, of course, I'd be delighted to. I've never married anyone before.
8: But you know how to.
3: Yes, I think so. And if I have any problems, I can always ask the bishop.
9: Henry, have another scone.
7: Oh, well, I'm not sure, Bishop.
9: Oh, of course you are. Go on, go on.
7: Oh, thank you. Right.
9: And you really think he's keen on this girl, Henry? Have some jam.
7: Thank you. Yes, Bishop, it's a match.
9: Oh, but Henry's always so terrified of women.
7: But not of this one.
9: Oh, really? Well, it's most inconvenient. Just when I've got him trained, Henry, to have to look for another chaplain.
7: Why? Is he leaving?
9: Well, he'll have to, Henry. I can't have a married chaplain. A woman round the place. Oh, no. Now, what would she do with herself all day?
7: Well, she could mend your shirts for a start.
9: My word, Henry, yes, she could, couldn't she? And she could do the laundry and make the tea.
7: Why not?
9: And they needn't live in. I mean, I could always have the old stables done up for them, couldn't I? Henry, dear old friend, what a splendid idea. Hey, have this last scone.
7: Sorry, Bishop, no, I couldn't possibly manage it. Really, I couldn't.
9: Really, Henry, why not? I mean, what's the matter with your appetite? Aren't you well?
7: Oh, yes, Bishop. It's just something I've eaten.
8: And I heard from Ben this morning, Mervyn.
3: Oh, how is he?
8: He says he's missing me.
3: I'm not surprised.
8: Still, he'll be home on Tuesday. He said so in the letter. I'm going to London Airport to meet him.
3: You must be terribly excited.
8: Oh, I am, Mervyn. And it means we can have the wedding any day after next Tuesday.
3: Right. I'll find out about a license and arrange with the dean about having the cathedral. How many guests will there be?
8: Oh, just Mother and Aunt Jane. We want it to be very quiet.
3: Who's giving you away?
8: Our bank manager. As soon as he heard, he asked if he could. Isn't it sweet of him?
3: Very. Well, I think that's taken care of everything.
8: You are sure you know what to do?
3: Oh, yes. Don't worry. Golly, is that the time? I must rush. I've got to go to Scouts. Mary?
6: Yes, sir.
3: My bill, please.
6: Yes, sir.
3: I say,
10: I just thought.
8: What?
10: Well, here I am going to marry you, but all the time you are married.

0: marriage, you know, Henry, should be the making of him. And who knows, in the fullness of time, to hear this old house echo to the sound of childish laughter. Oh, no, it's impossible.
1: Why, Bishop?
0: Well, you know, Newt Henry, can you honestly imagine that shy, nervous, innocent creature plucking up courage to propose to a girl? It's out of the question.
2: My lord, my lord. Oh, there you are. Hello, Archdeacon. How have you got on? Had a nice afternoon, done your darning?
0: Newt, you seem very cheerful.
2: Oh, I am, my lord, I certainly am.
0: And the Archdeacon tells me that you've been having tea with a young lady.
2: Julia, yes, she's a very old friend. Isn't she nice, Archdeacon?
1: She certainly is.
2: You'll never guess what she's asked me to do, my lord.
0: What, Newt?
2: Marry her.
0: What? My dear Newt.
2: We're going to try and fix it for next week. You know, it's my first time.
0: Yes, of course I do, Newt.
2: Between ourselves, I'm a bit apprehensive.
0: Oh, I'm sure there's no need to be, my dear boy. What is worrying you?
2: Well, I'm not too sure what I have to do. I know in principle, but I'm not too sure of some of the details.
0: What did I tell you, Henry? The boy really is very innocent. Yes, we shall have to get someone to talk to him. Now, I wonder who.
1: Can't you do it, Bishop?
0: Me, Henry?
1: You're his bishop?
0: Yes, but that might be rather embarrassing, Henry. Isn't there some other way?
1: Well, there's a Swedish film on in London.
0: Henry! Can't send him to a thing like that by himself.
1: I wouldn't mind going with him.
0: Oh, Henry, I tell you what, when he comes down, you as the older man can have a little chat with him.
1: Me? Sorry, Bishop, I must go home.
0: Home, Henry, why?
1: Mrs. Banner will be expecting me.
0: Whatever for?
1: Well, she's got tea, my tea. And, Goodbye.
0: Goodbye, Henry.
2: Goodbye, Archdeacon. Right. Well, I'm just off to scouts, my lord.
0: So I see by your uniform, Newt. But could you just spare a moment?
2: Why, my lord?
0: Newt, this young lady...
2: Julia?
0: Yes, Julia. When am I going to meet her?
2: Do you want to meet her, my lord?
0: Well, I think I should, don't you? I mean, if you're going to marry her.
2: Well, I haven't thought of it, but I'll bring her to tea tomorrow, if you like.
0: Ah, splendid, splendid. Newt... Newt, you mentioned just now that there were one or two things about marriage that you aren't too sure of.
2: Yes, my lord. Some of the details do puzzle me a bit.
0: Yes. Well, I was just wondering if perhaps we could have a little chat. Newt.
2: Yes, my lord, yes. Can you give me a few tips?
0: Tips? Well, I don't know about tips exactly, but I thought perhaps that if we discussed the matter man to man, it might remove some of your apprehension.
2: Oh, it would, my lord. I'd be most grateful.
0: Right. Well, then, where shall we begin?
2: Well, why don't you give me a blow-by-blow account of exactly what happens?
0: Really, Newt, I don't think there's any need for that. Newt, I tell you what, you tell me what you think should happen, and I'll do my best to fill in the gaps.
2: All right, my lord.
0: It is, Newt. Yes, it is. I prefer that.
2: Yes.
0: And Newt?
2: Yes, my lord.
0: There's no need to be embarrassed.
2: No, my lord?
0: No.
2: Oh, right.
0: Well, far away. What do you think happens?
2: Well, let me see. As I understand it, the man stands on the right and the woman stands on the left.
0: Yes, yes.
2: And in this case, of course, the bank manager will be standing just behind. Yes, he's asked if he can.
0: Well, I've heard the bank... I've heard that banks take a personal interest in their customers, but I never knew he went as far as that.
2: Well, someone's got to give her away.
0: Give her away? Newt, are you talking about the ceremony?
2: Yes, my lord, aren't you?
0: Oh, yes, of course, But I suppose, Newt, you know, we must give just a little thought to what happens afterwards.
2: Must we, my lord? Well, I thought when the ceremony was over, I'd done my stuff.
0: Did you? And you haven't given any thought to what will happen afterwards?
2: Well, no, my lord, I can't say I have. Ah, there we are. I've threaded it, my lord. There's your needle.
0: Oh, thank you very much.
2: Not at all. Well, I must rush. Goodbye, my lord.
0: Goodbye, Newt. Goodbye, me. Oh, dear me, dear me. What am I going to do now? What am I going to do?

0: my lord. You aren't still darning that shirt.
1: Yes, I'm afraid so, Newt. What's that parcel you've got there?
0: It's just arrived, addressed to Mrs. Pugh Critchley, care of the palace.
1: Ah, yes, that's her birthday present. The dean said it would arrive today. Put it on the desk, will you?
0: Yes, my lord. I'm just off to fetch Julia for tea.
1: Yes, of course, of course. Oh, Newt!
0: Yes, my lord?
1: Nothing. I was just wondering... Newt, did you do nature study at school?
0: No, my lord. I had piano lessons instead.
1: What a mistake. Newt!
0: Yes, my lord?
1: You didn't keep rabbits, I suppose.
0: No, my lord.
1: Or guinea pigs?
0: No, my lord.
1: How about mice?
0: No, pets weren't allowed. The headmaster said there was nothing to be learnt from them.
1: Foolish. Very short-sighted man.
0: Is that all, my lord?
1: Yes, dear boy, yes. Off you go. And, Newt?
0: Yes, my lord?
1: Don't despair.
0: No, my lord, I won't. Thank you, my lord.
1: Really, if only I can find a book to help him. Oh, what have we got here? Origin of the Species. No, that's too obscure. Modern Anthropology, much too obscure. What's this? Oh, dear me, that's not obscure enough. Must be one of Henry's.
2: Afternoon, Bishop.
1: Oh, Henry, dear old fellow, I am so pleased to see you. Now, come and sit down.
2: Oh, thank you.
1: Henry, the situation is a great deal worse than we imagined. The boy's ignorance is profound.
2: Really? Doesn't he even know...
1: He knows nothing. And what's worse, he doesn't even appear to be interested.
2: Well, Bishop, your worries are over.
1: What do you mean, Henry?
2: I've just bought this book in the bookshop. Give it to him and you'll have no more trouble.
1: Really, Henry? What is it?
2: Lady Chatterley's Lover.
1: Oh, I can't give him that.
2: Why not? It says on the back, the Bishop of Woolwich thinks it's good.
3: My lord, my lord. Has my wife's birthday present arrived?
1: What? Oh, yes, Dean, yes. It's on the desk.
3: Thank you. Hey. Good afternoon, Archdeacon.
2: Hello, Dean.
3: This is most kind, and my wife thanks you for your good wishes.
1: Oh, how very nice. Is she enjoying her birthday?
3: Yes, indeed, my lord, though this present is the pièce de résistance.
1: Oh, really? What is it, Dean?
3: The Book of the Rose. Peculiarly suitable for dear Grace. Don't you agree, Archdeacon?
2: Yes, Dean, peculiarly.
1: Well, let me show you out, Dean.
3: Thank you.
2: Bishop.
1: Yes, Henry?
2: The dean's a married man.
1: A married man? Of course, Henry. Dean, I wonder if you could help me.
3: Oh, I should be pleased to try, my lord.
1: Well, you see, Dean, it's like this. Won't you sit down?
3: No, thank you.
1: It's rather difficult, really, to know how to begin.
3: Do you want me to thread that needle, my lord?
1: What? Oh, yes, well, Dean, that would be kind. Yep. It's not too much trouble.
3: A pleasure, my lord.
1: Dean... How would you convey to someone embarrassing information they don't possess without,
2: embarrassing them?
1: Precisely, Henry.
3: Well, my lord, it would depend who the someone was.
1: Well, a bachelor, say.
3: A bachelor?
1: Yes. How would you, as a married man, set about enlightening a bachelor without causing him embarrassment?
3: Well, I should try to show him.
1: Show him? Show him what?
3: The principles, my lord. Explain them to him, man to man.
1: Oh, I see, yes. Well, thank you very much, Dean.
3: Not at all, my lord. Your needle.
1: Oh, thank you.
3: My parcel.
1: Thank you very much, Dean. Let me show you out.
3: No, don't worry, there's no need. I'll show myself out, my lord. And my lord.
1: Yes, Dean?
3: Don't despair.
0: I'm back, my lord. Dean, have you got your parcel?
3: Yes, thank you, Newt.
0: Wish Mrs. Pugh Critchley many happy returns of the day for me, will you?
3: Oh, thank you, Newt, thank you, yes. Good afternoon, gentlemen.
1: Good afternoon, Dean. Newt, where is the young lady? I thought you were bringing her to tea.
0: I'm sorry, my lord. She sends her apologies. She's not well.
1: Oh, dear me, nothing serious, I hope.
0: No, my lord. Shall I go and put the kettle on?
2: What a good idea.
1: No, Newt, no, not yet.
2: But, Bishop, it's tea time.
1: I know that, Henry. But we've got something to do first, haven't we?
2: Have we?
1: You know we have.
2: Well, yes. Here, Newt, is a present for you. I bought it for you in the bookshop.
0: Oh, Archdeacon, how very kind.
1: No, not that, Henry. No, no, Newt, don't open it.
0: But the Archdeacon's just given it to me.
1: I know, but I want to talk to you. Now, come and sit down, Newt.
0: Oh, do you want me to thread your needle again?
1: No, Newt, I don't. Now, you know, Newt, what we were discussing just before you went out.
0: Yes, you asked me if I ever kept rabbits.
1: Henry, keep quiet.
2: Sorry, Bishop.
1: Yeah, I mean before that, Newt.
0: Oh, about the wedding. Yes, Julia and I have just been discussing that.
1: Oh, you have?
0: Yes, about what's to happen afterwards.
1: Afterwards? Oh, yes, of course. You mean the honeymoon.
0: No, there isn't going to be a honeymoon.
1: No honeymoon? Oh, did you hear that, Henry?
2: Perhaps it's just as well, Bishop. Under the circumstances.
1: Why isn't there going to be a honeymoon, Newt?
0: Julia says she wants to save the money for the baby.
1: The baby? Oh, I see. And so you were expecting a baby, were you, Newt?
0: Yes, my lord.
1: Well, tell me, Newt, what leads you to think that Julia will have a baby?
0: Because the doctor says it's due in 7 months.
1: What? 7 months? This is dreadful.
0: No, my lord. She's delighted, and so is her husband.
1: Her husband? Has she got a husband?
0: Yes, she has. They were married in a registry office last year. That's why I'm marrying them properly in the cathedral.
1: Oh, I see. You mean you are to conduct the service?
0: Yes, what did you think I meant?
1: Well, I know it sounds absurd, Newt, but we got the idea that you were going to marry her yourself.
0: Me? Marry Julia? How very embarrassing.
1: Oh, it's all right, don't be embarrassed.
0: I'm sorry, my lord, but I always find anything like that acutely... What was all that you kept asking me about the rabbits?
1: That? Oh, that was nothing.
0: And about the babies? Was that nothing?
1: Nothing at all, Newt. Absolutely nothing. Don't give it another thought.
0: Oh, good. Well, in that case, I'll undo this present the Archdeacon's given me.
1: What? No, don't undo it, Newt.
2: No, you won't. You won't need it.
0: Why not?
2: No.
1: Well, because, well, Newt, you wouldn't like it.
0: Well, I think I must be the judge of that, my lord. Oh, Archdeacon. Yeah. It's what I've always wanted, the Book of the Rose.
1: The Book of the what?
0: The Rose, my lord. Oh, and there's a card inside. To Sly Boots from Cheeky. Oh. Archdeacon, thank you so much.
2: Here, I say it.
1: Sly Boots from Cheeky. This must be the Dean's present to Mrs. Pugh Critchley.
0: Oh, dear. He must have taken the wrong parcel.
1: Yes, and you realize what this means, Henry.
2: Oh, Bishop.
1: The Dean is giving Mrs. Pugh Critchley for her birthday a copy...
4: My lord! There appears to have been a mistake, my lord. The bookseller has sent the wrong book.
0: No, Dean, it's here. You took the wrong parcel.
4: Then who does this belong to?
0: Well, Dean, as a matter of fact...
1: Me, Dean, me. It is mine. It belongs to me.
4: Yours, my lord?
0: But my lord...
1: Quiet, Newt. Yes, Dean, please may I have it.
4: Have you read this book, my lord?
1: No, Dean, I have not. Not yet.
4: But you intend to?
1: Yes, Dean. The Bishop of Woolwich thinks it's very good.
4: Well.
1: Now, Dean, here is Mrs. Pugh Critchley's book. There you are. And I'm sure you want to rush back and give it to her.
4: No, my lord.
1: You don't? Why not?
2: Does she prefer the other one?
1: Oh.
4: No! Archdeacon.
2: No.
4: I wish to speak to the Bishop.
1: Me, Dean?
4: Yes, my lord. Alone.
1: Alone?
4: Yes, if you would excuse us, gentlemen.
0: But of course, Dean. Come on, Archdeacon.
2: Well, I don't want to go.
4: I'm afraid I must insist, Archdeacon. Please leave the room.
2: Oh, very well, Cheeky.
1: Dean, what's all this about?
4: I thought if we were alone, it would be less embarrassing, my lord.
1: Embarrassing? Mm. What do you mean?
4: Won't you come and sit down, my lord?
1: Oh, but Dean, really.
4: Oh, come along now.
1: No, I'd rather stand.
4: There is no need to be embarrassed, my lord.
1: I am not embarrassed.
4: Then please sit down.
1: Oh, very well.
4: Now, my lord,
3: I wish to have a little chat with you.
1: No, no, Dean, there's no need, no need. I can assure you, Dean.
3: Please sit down, my lord. There is something I feel you should know.
1: Oh, no, but Dean, there is no, really. I know all I need to know, I can assure you.
3: It is obvious you do not, my lord. And my wife agrees that it is my duty to enlighten you.
1: Your wife?
3: Please don't be embarrassed and sit down.
1: Oh, really?
3: Let us discuss this man to man.
1: Oh, but Dean.
3: Now then, just sit there and watch.
1: What are you doing, Dean?
3: I have something I wish to show you.
1: Show me? I'd rather you didn't, Dean.
3: But it's something that as a bachelor you should know about.
1: But what could that possibly be, Dean?
3: This, my lord, it is a black roll neck shirt with a white collar. And in bright nylon. We never wear out.
5: In that episode of All Gas and Gaiters, the parts were played as follows. The Archdeacon, Robertson Hare, the Bishop, William Mervyn, the Dean, John Barron, the Chaplain, Jonathan Cecil, Julia, Joe Kendall, Mary, Betty Bascom. The Bishop Learns the Facts was written for television and adapted for radio by Pauline Devaney and Edwin Apps. The programme was produced by David Hatch.

0: down.
1: Yes, there's coffee pot freshness in every cup of Maxwell House.
2: Well, come in, Smithers. What is it? Speak up, boy. Orange juice.
3: No, sir. New Kellogg's Rise and Shine.
2: Hey, finish.
3: And look at this, sir.
2: No peel, no pips, and it's got vitamin C. Well, Smithers, I suppose this is it.
3: What are you doing, sir?
2: Thank you, Governor. Wife and three pips to support. Thank you.
1: New Kellogg's Rise and Shine. Now tastes as good as orange juice.
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9: 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Think decimal. 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
13: Amanda Iannucci's Charm Offensive, presented by Amanda Iannucci.
14: Hello, and welcome back to Charm Offensive, the programme that's an anagram of man's chive offer. interesting fact this, it was actually chives that Dutch settlers first offered to natives in return for the land that we now know as Dundee. And it's been a week dominated by magnificent sporting highs and lows, all summed up by the new name for Mars Bars, which is Kick Ronaldo in the Face. That spirit certainly caught on because, inspired by David Walliams swimming the English Channel for charity, Wayne Rooney said he's going to be going on a fun run to Lisbon. At least he says it will be fun. To make the run harder, Wayne Rooney will be carrying in each hand a hammer. And joining me on Charm Offensive this week, please welcome Mark Watson, Simon Evans and Stuart Lee. Okay, so as I said, David Walliams came up with another repulsive Little Britain character this week. A bloke who enjoys swimming through turds towards the French. So, time to ask our panel whether they sponsored themselves to get here, and how did they get on?
15: Well, this is probably the right moment to explain why I am sitting here this evening in a tub full of baked beans. And, I actually crossed the channel on a raft of poo earlier this week myself. I didn't intend to, just went for a swim off Brighton Beach, but that's how it ended up.
16: I swam across the channel dressed as David Walliams. Looking back, it was probably the worst time I could have chosen to do it. Completely overshadowed by the real David Walliams doing the same thing. So there's hardly any sponsorship or media interest.
17: I've decided to fly to Calais on the back of a goose while smeared with the grease of David Walliams.
16: Yeah.
17: It won't raise any money, but it will raise awareness of that issue.
15: he used fat that was from a goose that had already been killed for its liver anyway, so it was completely...
17: Yeah, it was completely hygiene, although I did watch the goose being killed for its liver and I was aroused whilst that happened. So that takes the sound edge off. Difficult to decide if that's the kind of thing that has to be cut, isn't it? Because it doesn't use foul language, but it is an offensive idea.
14: No. If we keep mentioning goose arousal throughout the show,
15: What about if it's sponsored goose arousal? If everyone here now agrees to give 10p for every mention of goose arousal.
14: Yeah. If anyone in the audience feels the urge to cough, could they cough like this? Goose arousal!
17: There's always been a relationship, though, hasn't there, between comedy character acting and endurance swimming.
16: This is just the latest.
14: I think that's a relationship you're about to explore.
17: No, you'll remember that Dick Emery could famously hold his breath for 4 hours underwater. And that Paul Squire was part squid.
14: But Dick Emery could only do that after he died. When he was buried at sea.
17: Yeah. And whilst blacked up.
14: To blend in with,
17: goose arousal.
14: Ronnie Corbett's going to climb Bruce Forsyth. Look out for that.
15: Watch your footing on the top, that's my advice.
14: Well, we'll move on to a round called Bring Me the Eyelid of Cristiano Ronaldo. Referring to the now notorious wink Ronaldo made to his teammates when he persuaded the ref to send off Wayne Rooney. And the extraordinary statement made by Alan Shearer in the BBC's World Cup analysis afterwards, which was that Wayne Rooney should, quote, stick one on him in training. And he didn't mean a kiss. He meant a big potato-shaped head. So, my question is, were any of you whipped up into a hate-spattered frenzy by this BBC-approved appeal for you to commit violence on another man? Or were you, like me, not rising to this childish bait because you've suddenly realised you're now very Italian?
16: I haven't seen it yet. I've got it all on video, so don't tell me anything else. So I have to keep doing this. I haven't watched the last election yet, so every time someone says the Prime Minister, I have to go, la, la, la.
17: But I'm not interested in football as a sport, so your question that you've asked me is of no interest to me. But what I...
16: that's a promising tack.
17: I like the way that they do a lot more coverage now of the managers and the coaches.
14: Yes.
17: They're like creating a kind of dramatic subplot. Yeah. And it's almost as if, particularly managers from developing countries, look, as the team does worse, they have to stand on the touchline gesturing more and saying things like, do what I told you to do before so that when they get home, they won't be shot in the head by a gambling cartel. And Sten has chosen not to do that. He kind of sits
14: He's
17: calmly.
14: More mysterious, isn't he?
17: But that other little bloke who's going to take over.
14: Yes.
17: What's he called?
16: McLaren.
17: Yeah, he like acts up, doesn't he? He's like making notes and stuff, trying to show you that he could do it really well. If he was allowed.
14: What's he writing on his
15: mind? I think it's just Mark and Theo Walcott's homework, isn't it? That was part of the...
14: Should we bring him down now before he's become manager? Should we do that British thing of not even building him up to knock him down, just knock him down?
16: Yeah.
14: Knock him down when he's down.
16: Saves a lot of time, doesn't it? Yeah.
17: I think immediately his face should be printed in a tabloid newspaper superimposed over a root vegetable. It's never too soon for that to happen.
14: The question is which root vegetable?
16: Yeah, they're running out.
14: We've had turnip. If we had carrot.
15: Well, we had swede as well, presumably, with Ericsson, although they didn't use it. Maybe it was too obvious. I don't know. It's too easy. It's route one. We're not going to do that. Yeah.
16: McLaren's not a million miles away from being a beetroot, is he? If you think about it, it's permanently
15: purple. More of a radish, really. There's a more furious rosy glow rather than a deep burgundy hue, I would say. It sounds like I've overly studied the root vegetables.
16: Yeah. And now sorting out the men from the boys in terms of who's got an allotment and who's just bluffing.
17: This is the kind of football conversation I live in fear of being asked by barbers or cab drivers for opinions about football. But to find myself here on Radio 4 saying, which root vegetable most resembles the future manager of England? Yes. I can cope with that. And in fact, next time a cab driver turns around to me and says, what do you think of the game tonight? I'll go, I don't know, but I think McLaren is like a carrot.
15: I think when he said, when they, the Shearer said stick one on him, they may have been a completely innocent suggestion that he play in goal next time around because he's a bit of a diver.
14: All right, so legally it wasn't...
15: Yeah, or maybe stick one on him would be a little rosette saying, I cheated at the World Cup. You know?
16: I think Lineker, Gary Lineker would never have allowed it a few years ago. I think he's got a lot nastier, Lineker.
17: Lineker was a moral footballer, but an immoral man.
15: No, he wasn't a very moral footballer. Yeah, he was a goal hanger, wasn't he, really?
16: I think well, he was never booked in his career.

0: I think Lineker was a sinister figure because he chose to advertise crisps. Mm-hmm. And, you know, we now know from the scientific breakthroughs that have been made in the last few years that crisps are actually bad for children. They make them fat. That can lead.
1: There was no way we could have known
2: Lineker
1: that.
2: Lineker was a helpless pawn.
0: But Lineker chose to.
2: He was at that time when crisps were regarded as being one of the five major food groups.
0: I know. Yeah.
3: Okay, well, as I mentioned earlier, I managed to get over any national disappointment by suddenly remembering I was Italian. And throughout the show, I'll be getting in touch with my Italian roots. Listeners at home will hear what that sounds like, because it will go something like this. Whenever you hear that sound, it'll indicate that we've gone all Italian. And you'll know that we've taken the roof off the studio, we're sitting outside in a piazza, enjoying a coffee and a cappuccino, just letting the day...
2: A coffee and a cappuccino, you yes. are enormously Italian, aren't you?
3: Oh, yes. For that, you need this. This is great, I've got this machine here, it's a pad thing.
1: Everyone who's Italian gets given one of these at birth.
3: Yeah. All sorts of buttons on it. I feel like a sort of comical Stephen Hawking. I can just... I can press. Listen to that.
0: These all appear to be variations on the theme from El Dorado.
3: So we'll be having little Italian moments where we want to carry on the discussion, but in a slightly Italian way. Sort of setting up, let the day drift by, where we sit and watch small town corruption. I've got some Italian delicacies with me here as well, which we're going to circulate as well, just for a little part of the show that whenever the Italian music comes on. We've got, basically, it's just bits of raw meat, but it's prosciutto salamis. And,
0: it's in this really hot night, on this really hot studio, what I really wanted was a plate of sweating raw meat. Can people see that? There's a piece of transparent sausage meat here.
1: Yeah.
0: I'm gonna wear.
1: Yeah, it comes with a transparent pig.
3: A slice of David Walliams. Now then, Scotland. I used to be Scottish before I became very Italian. How I miss that country, a land of misty rivers flowing in broth and whose national dress is Scotch tape. A country that invented television in batter and who's now the subject of a quaint racist attack by David Cameron, who suggested this week that Scottish MPs shouldn't vote on legislation that affects just England. So, La Mia Charm Offensive Amici, where do you stand on how this lovely, forgotten little land should be treated?
0: Well, I agree with him. What do you think of that? I think that the English should only vote on Scottish matters and that the Scottish should only vote on English matters. Yeah. And it would be like mutually assured destruction. And then, you know, if the English tried to pass a law saying that all Scottish people should have a picture of Admiral Nelson tattooed on their face, then the Scots could say yeah, and then you're going to have to only eat Scottish food. And there would be like a balance, like Solomon and the baby.
1: Yes. It'd be a bit like the day they had for Comic Relief once where people swapped jobs.
3: Mm. Yes.
1: Did that happen or did I dream it? I think I dreamt it. What an idea, though.
0: Well, what I understand is what it means by that Scots should not be allowed to vote on matters that concern only the English. Mm. So what are matters that concern only the English? I'm asking you, as
2: England.
0: A Scot.
3: No, I'm not. It's a very good
0: just
3: point.
0: Curious.
3: It's a very good point. What would make it better is just a little drizzle of olive oil.
0: You know that, like a Scotch egg, right?
3: What's yes. that? Yes.
0: What is a Scotch egg? You're Scottish. What is a Scotch egg?
3: It's an egg encased in a sort of Chernobyl-esque concrete arrangement of flour and some orange stuff.
0: So what's the deal?
3: I'm not sure is the answer. I really do not know.
0: It's an egg in sausage meat.
3: Oh, right. Is that what it is?
0: Basically.
3: My God, that's disgusting.
0: I know. They thought, an egg on its own, that's not nice enough. Cover it in sausage meat and batter. Then it would be a delicacy. But what I want to know is, does batter and sausage meat define something as being Scottish? If that is the case, then what is the Scottish Parliament? Is that like an ordinary Parliament, like ours, the best one? But encased in sausage meat and batter.
2: This is the difference between the word Scottish and the word Scotch, and the Scottish people get quite upset if you call them Scotch, and that's why, it's because you're saying that they're encased in batter and sausage meat.
0: Also, that's what gives the whiskey its unique taste.
2: Absolutely. bit peaty. There's, I'm getting a little bit of flint and a huge mouthful of rancid sausage meat.
3: So Sean Connery

0: is a sort of Roger Moore in batter.
1: Only in hindsight, obviously.
0: Only in hindsight, yeah. A retrospective battered Roger Moore, if you will.
2: And yet, ironically, he was the best James Bond,
0: exactly.
2: Despite that handicap.
1: Well, those...
0: I think, you know, like in Wales, you have road signs in two languages. Mm. I think they should have that in Scotland, because if you grow up in Scotland, there's two things you're taught. One is, we'll never get through to the World Cup, and the other is, how to do Sean Connery. Which is, you know, so you have great games playing, you know, what's Sean Connery's favourite actress? Shishi Spacek. And, you know, what's his favourite poet? Siegfried Sassoon. And I think you should have...
3: Those days must have flown by.
0: Yeah. I think you should have road signs in Scotland that give the speed limits in English, 60, and Sean, 60.
1: The trouble is we've sort of paused halfway through a devolutionary process, haven't we? We're like a stegosaurus now with, you know, which had a proper brain in its head and then another smaller brain in its arse just for waggling its tail with, and that's roughly what we have. Administratively speaking now, isn't it, in this country?
0: Hang on.
1: We have to decide.
0: Time out here. Are you... I'm just doing that to calm everyone down. Are you equating the Scottish Parliament, which...
1: I leave it to your audience to decide which brain is which.
0: Well, we then come on to the vexed constitutional question of what this country should be called. Mm. Because I think this is the only country, I think, in the world that doesn't know what it's called. Is it the United Kingdom? Is it Great Britain? Is it the UK? Is it England? Is it the British Isles? I think we should settle this matter once and for all through proper constitutional channels, which is...
1: Tesco. How about that?
0: Call it Tesco.
1: Tesco, yeah. Just be done with it.
2: I think it should be called Poundland.
0: The United States of Dame Judi Dench.
2: What makes you think of the name of a person? Oh, you could have got Ian Harris.
0: Yeah.
2: If you were in Britain, Ian Harris, and in the United Nations it would be addressed as Mr. Harris.
1: But who could call us Ian? Almost no one in the world.
0: Well, but when it's split up into wooden bits, Malta, want to be maybe. Called Ian, and the other bits want to be called Harris, and Ian would support any team that isn't Harris.
2: Yeah. Usual fragmentation would occur.
3: Friendly states would call us Harrow, or the Hammeister, or something.
0: Okay, to help resolve this matter of what on earth we're called, I'm going to ask the Charm Offensive audience to come up with a name for this country. Now, in the past, this island race has had its land's name determined by the confluence of two millennia of history, but today, could we keep it to 10 minutes? So in 10 minutes, we'll read out the best titles and vote on a winner.
1: Which country are they going to name, though? England, or the UK, or the British Isles, or Great Britain?
0: Pull at that thread and the whole world unravels. Okay. Well, they're all deciding our fate. We're going to hurriedly push on to a round called I'm Going to Have to Hurry You, I'm John Humphreys. And I need to go to the toilet. And it's concerned with being left behind. Are you behind 3 series of 24 and all 10 assistants of Doctor Who? Have you managed to catch up on all the West Wings, or are you still back at the series where they had Lincoln? In our age of more and more things to watch, are you, like me, behind on absolutely everything so that in the end you will end up lapping yourself? Mark, are you behind?
3: I'm hugely... Well, I've already said that I haven't been able to watch any of the elections. I've got those backed up. I've actually got the whole of TV in a box set ready to watch. And it's just a question of... So I've never been able to... I think everyone... That, you know, like Reading Week at university.
0: Yes.
3: I think there should be a national period where we don't have to do anything else. We're all allowed to just catch up on things we haven't seen. And maybe you can have a test at the end of it, but just 6 weeks or something. Yeah. I don't want to see the economy crippled, but if we just set aside 6 weeks...
0: I've actually committed a small crime, you know, so no one is hurt. But it's serious enough to go to something like an open prison for about 6 months.
3: Yeah.
0: Because then it could just take lots of books.
3: It'd be great.
0: You know, computer fraud or something. You know, insurance.
3: We've all fantasised about a year banged up.
0: Yes. With Jonathan Aitken.
2: These days, the prisons are like 5-star hotels.
3: Yeah,
1: you might find the library doesn't run to all the ladies' box sets. That would be really frustrating for you then. With
3: they don't take box sets off you when you go into prison, do they? They're one of the things that you're allowed to take in.
2: What disappoints me is that I haven't seen, like, loads of classic HBO series. I haven't watched all three of The Godfather or Citizen Kane or whatever, but due to a mixture of mild alcoholism and insomnia and what gets on TV late at night when you're awake, I have seen the Lewis Collins films Who Dares Wins 8 times. So I kind of, that is time I'll never get back.
4: No. Yeah. Do you want that time back? Do you feel resentful of what Lewis
2: Collins... I do. Collins... I resent Lewis Collins personally for it. And I've written to him asking how he's going to reimburse me. He stayed strangely silent on the subject of that. But it does make you think. We think, I've watched that 8 times, all these things I haven't seen. Mm-hmm. Where did all the time go? Where did it go? And how did I come... To be 38 here tonight, and all these things have passed, that, and I don't know what they are, and I don't know about football. I don't know what the East Lothian question is, but there are people in this room that want my opinions about things. I'm being asked these questions.
3: This is called the midlife crisis, everyone.
2: I don't know how it came to be here.
0: Would you like some ciabatta?
4: To get back to the topic in hand, which was wasting our time.
2: Yes.
1: Leibniz. Have you heard of him?
0: Leibniz.
1: I read it reading years ago. He was the last man who knew everything. He was up to speed on everything.
3: Oh, Leibniz knew everything?
1: Yeah, apparently. And invented calculus as well.
3: I think he could invent a great many things if he knew everything. He should have given us something like an easy way to peel orange or something. What about those people you can text 6336 and they do claim to know everything? They can't answer any question.
2: Yeah. Have you ever done that? I did that.
3: I have done it, yeah.
2: What was the last thing you asked them?
3: I asked them the whereabouts of an Italian restaurant, a specific restaurant that I was looking for. And hey! And to be fair, they did know it, so I assume they probably do know everything else.
2: Oh, well, Sunday. last Sunday.
1: Perfectly reasonable sample size.
2: Last Sunday, I was in a pub garden in the Cotswolds, and I texted those people to ask them which year the BBC stopped broadcasting the Black and White Minstrel Show, which has come up in an argument. I was insisting it was 1982, and I was very wrong.
1: Aren't they just some people with a computer and they Google it?
3: I think they probably are.
2: It's that guy. He's still around.
0: I texted them, who is Leibniz, and they gave me the address of an Italian restaurant.
3: It might be they just used that answer every time, and I was extremely lucky. Yeah.
2: But the interesting thing about that is that at the end of a phone line, there is a man or a woman claiming...
3: These days.
0: Why is she not doing the ironing?
2: I don't know.
0: Oh, she's multitasking. Yeah. Yeah.
3: I once asked a bigger question. I asked them in which year of human history most people died.
0: Oh, yes.
3: I thought maybe it would just be last year because it's always, you know, the population's always... Yeah. But I wasn't sure because there's been some awful years. And,
2: I think they thought it was vaguely sinister that you would ring up and ask that. I mean, they probably normally get people asking them trivia. And you've asked them which year did most people die. If you texted me saying... Which year did most people die in? I'd text back and go, why do you ask?
3: Yeah, it's funny, actually. I did text a few people first, and no one was very forthcoming on the subject.
1: I've got to say, though, the Black and White Minstrel shows must have said a few alarm bells ringing, must it? Are you thinking, is it too late for a comeback?
0: Okay, well, in order to save time catching up on all the celebrity gossip that we have to read now, if we ever want to sound normal, we go over now to our ace celebrity gossip spotter, Vaughan Savage, who's been out celebrity gossip spotting acely for a section called Condense Celebrity Gossip News.
5: Guess what? Michael Parkinson spends his holidays working as a mercenary in the Congo. Ah. Mariah Carey demands a baby llama as part of her backstage rider so she can slit its stomach open and sleep inside it. Cool. Tom Jones sweats gravy. Yipes. Davina McCall has 4 spare voice boxes grown on the back of an unnamed mouse. Her tongues are being farmed in horses. Weird. Strictly Come Dancing's Bruce Forsyth's hair is real, but the rest of him is a wig. Dr. Fox isn't a real doctor, he's a git. Ooh. Eminem has bought a middle-aged Christian woman installed in his bedroom to shock first thing every morning. Heiress Paris Hilton and BBC Breakfast presenter Bill Turnbull have finally made their romance public. They were spotted on Tuesday smooching in Halfords in Wellingarden City. Bill picked up a bicycle pump and playfully blew Paris's hair around with it. It really looked like love was in the air. Guess what? Chris Moyles is gay. He regularly goes to gay nightclubs, meets other gay men, and has anonymous gay sexual encounters. By which I mean, of course, he's rubbish.
0: Okay, the next drone's called History. Never heard of it. I was too young. And it's inspired by a campaign launched this week by Michael Palin and Stephen Fry and historians like David Starkey to encourage schools to spend more time studying history in a campaign called Make History, Not History. So, having arrived at this present moment in history, do our panel feel that history matters?
2: Well, I think we have to be suspicious of history. Because history is written by the winners. For example, I was in Sweden about 2 weeks ago. I went to this place called Viking Island. And the guides were explaining in what they imagined was good English but actually sounded like MTV presenters. They were explaining that the Vikings, they didn't. All we know about Vikings is from Christian anti-Viking propaganda. So the Vikings never had helmets with horns on them. They also never pillaged anywhere. And they didn't do any raping either. That was exaggerated.
0: Oh, right. Mm.
2: But they did touch a nun's leg in Lindisfarne. From that, the whole myth of the Vikings, right, as we understand it, grew up.
0: What is pillaging? How do you pillage?
2: Burgling. Well, pillaging is a mixture of burglary and tilling the soil.
1: Right.
2: And basically, it's stealing.
1: Burglary on horseback, isn't it?
2: Yeah, it's stealing nutrients from the soil using a kind of very long hoe. Yeah. Then they would take those nutrients back to Sweden and grow all the rich produce that Sweden's famous for.
0: So pillaging's quite a good thing. It should be more of it in Gardener's World.
2: It wasn't so much theft as just the movement around of soil.
0: Yeah.
3: Gardener's World started off being called Titchmarsh's Pillaging Hour. Is anyone else really disappointed to hear that Vikings didn't do any of the things that we've always... normally, if you hear a story of rape is not true, you're not disappointed. But in this case, I feel...
0: Yeah.
3: I mean, if you were to go to a fancy dress party as a Viking, what would you do now?
2: Well...
3: it may happen.
0: A nice Swedish bloke just moving soil around.
3: Just go as a conscientious gardener. That's no... It's much harder to convey with a fancy dress.
2: But those are the challenges that aficionados of fancy dress have to rise to, especially as new information becomes available. You have to understand about fancy dress, Mark, is that it's not static. It moves with the time.
0: There is indeed a whole history of fancy dress that runs in parallel to the dress that it's being fancy about.
2: Waiting to be uncovered, The problem with you, Mark, if you're a fancy dress purist, you want to draw a line in the sand and say that's what those costumes are.
3: Well, if someone says, "Oh, I'm a cowboy," I don't think it's unreasonable. They should have a hat. You'll probably tell me next they didn't have hats.
2: They didn't have hats, no.
0: Interesting fact, they were scared of cows.
2: Yeah.
0: So what will be remembered from this era now?
3: I think what will be remembered by the sound of it is Michael Palin and Stephen Fry. If they are the ones who are reforming the history syllabus, then it's all going to be about them. History lessons will be things like, once there was a man called Michael who went to all sorts of countries and was very well-mannered wherever he went. And released an extraordinary series of DVDs on the subject.
2: A man at the gym I go to knows Michael Palin's postman, and Michael Palin's postman says he's a really horrible bloke.
3: I don't...
2: It's true. How would he know? Does he accept his post in a hostile way?
0: Because Michael Palin's postman doesn't like Michael Palin, because Michael Palin's postman knows that Michael Palin is so popular that so much mail is sent to Michael Palin that Michael Palin's postman is very, very hard-working.
2: Yeah, that might be it.
3: I've never heard Michael Palin said so many times.
1: Well, he's always going to be not there, and he'll be ringing the doorbell with something he can't quite get through.
0: He'll just be piling up, because he's gone for 6 months around the Andes.
2: The irony is Michael Palin speaks very highly of his postman.
0: Shall we find out what this country's called?
2: Yeah.
0: We're going to actually make actual history here, because this is going to be definitive somehow. So we need to collect in the bits of paper. Well, the paper's been collected in. Does anybody want any of this very, very hot cheese?
6: Yep.
0: Okay.
6: Thank you.
0: This one here. That strange sense of disappointment felt when visiting a National Trust property land.
2: Euro car park.
0: West of Wales. It should be east of Wales.
1: UK.co.uk.
0: Mark, are you going anywhere?
3: I don't think I've necessarily got the cream of the crop here. Bonerland, for example.
1: But the Independent Republic of the Quaint.
0: And my favourite, actually, so far, which is An Audience with Guernsey. There you are. On that happy note, we leave you with this An Audience with Guernsey-ish audience. And we've just heard that J.K. Rowling has said Harry Potter will be killed in the final book by a grumbling postman with a sack full of hardbacks. Goodbye.
5: That was Amanda Iannucci's Charm Offensive, presented by Amanda Iannucci. The guests this week were Mark Watson, Simon Evans and Stuart Lee. It was written by Amanda Iannucci and John Holmes, Will Smith, Ian Martin, Nick Doody and Sean Gray. And the producer was David Tyler. The programme was a positive production for the BBC.
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You know, some marmalades get some of their tang from added flavoring. While Robertson's Golden Shred gets all of its tang from Seville oranges. What would you rather have for breakfast?

0: Steiner.
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4: Choo-choo Charlie was his name, we hear.
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5: Charlie says, love my good and plenty. Charlie says, really rings the bell. Charlie says, love my good and plenty. Don't know any other candy that I love so well.
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7: Fags, Mags and Bags, written by Sanjeev Kohli and Donald McCleary. Episode 5, Bacon Punctuation.
8: Sanjeev, stop being a human beatbox.
9: I'm not a human beatbox. I'm a man.
8: Stop it. You're making me feel very fidgety.
9: There's no customers. Get over yourself.
8: Good morning, sir.
10: Oh dear, is
8: that boy okay? Yes, he's just a human beatbox. Sanjay, customer.
9: Sick.
8: Anything I can help you with?
10: No. Don't mind me. I'm just browsing.
8: Right. So, Dave, where in the display are we placing this engagement card?
10: Well, Ramesh, it'll fit naturally between congratulations on passing your driving test and the wedding cards.
8: That's right, Dave. The new card regime. It is the future. It is man's journey through life in card form.
9: What are you two on about?
10: It's your dad's new system, Sanjay. Greetings cards as markers on the great wheel that we call life.
9: You're mental.
8: No, Sanjay, you are mental. How else do you explain your hair helmet?
9: Shut up. It's just something I'm trying, right? Boom, boom,
8: ch, boom, boom, boom. Sanjay, how many times?
9: Sick.
8: Sir?
10: Yes?
8: Do you seek guidance? The wall of crisps can be daunting. Do you require a crisp Sherpa?
10: No, thank you. That's very kind of you, but no.
8: Right. Now, Sanjay, as I was saying, a card is a bookmark heralding the next chapter in a life.
10: Yeah, you can map out the whole of a lifespan in cards. Here, Sanjay, you do it. Start there and give it a spin.
9: Sick.
8: Spin it.
9: OMG, right? Well, there's new baby.
10: Yep, the tiny pair of shoes there, a hardy perennial. The stork card, of course, and a sperm and an egg.
8: Oi! Remove at once!
9: I like that one. It's edgy. It's today. It's angry.
10: Then we move on to the christening cards. They have quite a high degree of lace on them. Almost a doily, some of these.
8: Yes, sir. Then we move on to first birthday card with a watercolour of a teddy bear clutching a balloon.
10: Sorry, excuse me. Second there, sir. Just need to squeeze past you there. Oh, thanks. Sorry.
8: Are you sure I can't help you, sir?
10: Oh, no, I'm perfectly fine, thanks. Sorry.
8: Okay, fair. Third birthday is when the branded merchandise kicks in. This is where the big hitters come into play.
10: Aye, the pester power.
8: The pester power.
10: Pester power.
8: Oh, can I have that?
10: The wind's pestered you.
8: Yes, they're all here. Teletubbies, Hoobs, Ben 10, Thomas.
10: Then we go up to 7 where the number badges fall away for a few years.
8: Couldn't find what you wanted.
10: No, I actually got exactly what I came in for. Thanks for asking, though.
8: Pfeffer.
10: So, you go from 8 to 10 with quite a bit of Spider-Man and a fair slice of your high school musical.
8: Yes, the high moogle. Teens, Purple Ronnie mostly. Then late teens, Rudy cards with bras and that. And the key to the door, 21.
10: Ah, the giant plastic key, very popular.
8: Yes, it always looks like a giant calligraphic letter L, doesn't it, huh? Like a monk starting to write a charity recipe for a lemonade.
10: Nice image, Ramesh. Makes me wish I was 21 again.
8: Or a monk making lemonade.
10: Ah, life of Riley.
8: Then it is the driving test, the graduation.
10: Engagement.
8: Marriage.
10: New baby.
8: First home.
10: First job.
8: First leaving due.
10: Oh, that's right.
8: Then the autumn years, things wind down and the cards are less frequent. 40, 50, 60.
10: I've seen a 90. Featuring, of course.
8: It's the fire brigade.
10: The fire brigade. Put out the candles.
8: It is the human. And then finally death. Oh, back again.
10: Yes.
8: Right. Are you absolutely certain there is nothing I can help you with?
10: No. Well, it's a bit embarrassing, actually. I'm actually here on official business, Mr. Maju. I'm from the EU. Sorry. I hate to be the bearer of bad tidings, but I'm afraid I'm going to have to be shutting down your wall of crisps, if it's not too much trouble. Sorry.
8: What?
0: OMG. Five alive.
8: What?
11: Right, Sanji. Pass the beef akibusis down.
0: You're not the boss of me.
11: Family business, Sanji. Elder sibling. Ergo. Boss of you.
0: Stop saying ergo.
11: I only said it once. Sanji, are you pure having an asthma attack or something?
0: No, I'm a human beatbox.
11: Aye, very good. This is a human beatbox.
0: OMG, you're good at that. Teach me.
12: Morning, boys.
8: Morning, Father.
12: What's that in aid of?
0: I'm doing a rap for a multi-faith Scotland. What do you think?
12: Oh, right. Is rap the way you're going with that?
13: What's going on?
12: Oh, the Bish's idea. Nothing to do with me. We'd 600 quid left over from the roof fund. The Bish played the God card and got a hefty discount. Muggins here, that's myself, wanted a big barbecue, you know, curries and that. But he's ploughed it all into this youth event. Boring.
13: What youth event?
12: Oh, Lindsay's got talent. Load of rubbish. Doesn't even reflect the format.
0: It's brilliant. There's a 600 quid prize. All you need to do is come up with a multi-faith song. Allow the bling.
8: You won't win, Sanjay. Even I know that your beatboxing is inferior. And so much spittle. You have rendered this take a break unsellable. Fern Britton looks like she's got chicken pox.
12: Oh dear, someone sounds a bit gloomy bum drops. You sound as gloomy right as Samson must have done when he fell asleep and that boy stole his sandals. Now, something is different about this shop. No, let me get it myself. I love a puzzle. Is it the card display?
13: You mean the cardicel?
12: Cardicel?
13: Yes, I came up with that name. I combined the words card and cardicel and came up with cardicel.
12: Oh, I like that. That's very similar to the genesis of the word chillax. Chill, relax, chillax. The bishop's always saying chillax. It's chillax this and chillax that. Although, frankly, what he's got to chillax about, I do not know what with those warts. Honestly, he's got a face like a climbing wall. Is it your cardicel?
8: Partly, yes. That is the unforced change that we have gone through. There have been others.
12: Something else. Super Soaker still in the window?
8: Yes.
12: That's reassuring. Hold on. What's happened to your wall of crisps?
8: The wall of crisps, Father, has been decimated.
12: What? Who would do such a thing?
11: European Union, Father. Corn and Maize Snack Working Group. Apparently, they're targeting every single wall of crisps in Britain. But why?
8: Well, seemingly the agglomeration of such a vast amount of corn and maize represents a health hazard to the denizens of Lindsay.
13: Lensidens. I came up with that.
12: Lensidens. Oh, that's very good. I might use that in my next talky-talky, you know, chatty lecture, bory thick sermon. So, what, am I not to have quavers now?
8: Oh, no, we still stock quavers. They are just, Dave?
9: Quavers.
0: Stop saying quavers!
13: Have you seen the quavers, Sanji?
0: I think they're on top of the Uncle Ben's.
11: No, they're next to the Snoopy Rainhoods.
13: Well, I'm looking at the Snoopy Rainhoods and I'm not seeing quavers.
8: Oh, this is a disaster, huh? The wall of crisps is a wall for a reason. It is logical. It is structurally efficient. It provides focus. It's not just a wall. It's a supporting wall. And you can't knock through a supporting wall.
13: Oh, come on now, Ramesh. You've still got the potato-based wall.
8: Potato-based wall. Doesn't even scan. Oh, I'm ruined.
13: Father Henderson, we don't seem to be able to get a visual on your quavers, so can I possibly tempt you to a Chili McCoy placebo?
12: Oh, I don't know. A ridged crisp is a bit decadent for El Presto, isn't it?
13: It's okay to treat yourself now and again, is it not, Father?
12: You're quite right, Dave. I'll have a ridged crisp now, and when Lent comes, I'll go back to flat ones.
13: Good man. See you, Ramesh.
8: Oh, quavers located. Directly superior to the American Tantites.
12: Too late. I've opened the McCoys. Come to Father. Now. Oh, need your help, boys. Did either of you know Alex McCorkendale?
8: Oh, yes, Alex, yes. Very, very sad to hear of his passing.
12: Yes, well, it's always the good that die young.
13: Was he not in his 90s, Father?
12: Right enough, he was. Just make a note. Mr. McCorkendale was a real naughty, naughty.
8: Sorry, what are you doing?
12: Oh, well, Alex was one of mine, you know, a Christian. But his confessions were rubbish. Petty pilfering, toothpicks from hotels, mints from restaurants, the occasional sachet of sweet and low going walkies, that kind of thing.
13: Oh, it's a victimless crime.
8: It's a victimless crime.
12: Exactly. Boring. But the upshot of all that is I've actually nothing on him. And Muggins here has to compose the chatty chat chat for the old burn-up. Now, did he ever speak to yourself?
8: No, he was a very quiet man. But let us apply the principles of shop to Mr. McCorkindale's persona.
13: That's right, you are what you buy.
12: No, so what, I'm a packet of chili McCorkies?
8: Well, in a sense, yes, Father, but you're also a fab and a zoom, eh? And of course you are a monthly Doctor Who digest.
12: I see what you're saying, right, come on. Do your magic, then.
8: Right, well, let's see, he subscribed to Top Gear magazine, so he liked cars.
12: Uh-huh. What, is that it?
8: No. Dave?
13: Well, he bought Opel fruits occasionally, even when they became Starburst, though I think he found the adjustment quite hard.
12: Really? What were his speak words at the time?
13: Well, he said he was having quite a hard time adjusting.
12: That was it, was it? Oh, that's irritating. I've got 3 days to construct a eulogy about the man, and I've got nothing.
8: Yes, well, perhaps you should be eulogizing my shop. It is the end.
13: Oh, come on, Ramesh. You've still got a wall, even if it is stunted.
8: Yes, well, I suppose that's something.
14: Good morning. I hope you don't mind. I just wondered if I might ask. Is that wall of crisps potato-based?
8: Are you from the EU as well?
14: Guilty as charged.
8: Yes, well, see for yourself. There's not an ounce of corn or maize in that vastly reduced wall. We are in complete compliance with the EU regulations. It's all potato.
14: Oh, is it really? Oh, that's a blow for yourself. Listen, I really hate to be a party pooper, but the EU have decided to come down quite hard on the potato end of things as well. Kitty's health and all that. I'm really sorry, but I'm going to have to ask you to dismantle your wall when you've got a minute.
15: From my cold, dead hands.
8: I hereby call to order an emergency meeting of the Lindsay Local Traders Listing Local Traders Association.
16: Oh, do help yourselves to a wagon wheel, everyone.
17: Oh, you could try one of these scones. They're gluten-free.
18: Hold on a minute, etc. I like gluten.
16: Gluten's lovely. Hey, what's wrong with gluten all of a sudden?
17: Nothing. Just that I'll die if I eat it.
18: Oh, right.
8: Can we focus, please, on the agenda? To the main soul-crushing event. My wall of crisps lies in ruin, and my business may follow suit.
18: Oh, tell me about it, etc. We're not allowed to sell the Madonna cone bras anymore. Some idiot from the EU Hen Stagnite Observation Working Group. Or there was a lot of bump, etc. But it basically boiled down to, you could have someone's eye out with that. I mean...
8: Jeff, can I stop you? Dave, show him.
13: Aye. Well, I knew that a bit of Brussels bashing was on the agenda, so I took the precaution of writing, "It's political correctness gone mad," on this roly-mo whiteboard here.
18: Oh, that's good, that, etc. It was exactly my sentiment, and it saved time. Although, I would have said, "It's political correctness gone mad," etc.
13: Ah, hold on, Jeff, I'll just write that in.
17: Now, hang on a minute. I wouldn't say etc. I don't see why I should be misrepresented.
16: I don't say etc. It's not my thing. It's his thing. Well, my thing is... Well, I don't have a thing.
13: Chops!
16: Well, yes, I like chops, and I probably say it a fair bit. But it's not a catchphrase. I mean, I wouldn't say, "It's political correctness gone mad, chops," would I?
13: Fair point. I'll just stop that.
8: The point is... What are we going to do about the dispersal of my wall of crisps? I have nowhere to put them now. There's no space.
17: Well, I don't mind taking a few boxes as a temporary measure, just to help out.
8: Actually, yes, that's a good idea. You could sell my bacon spiders.
17: Yes, well, it is a pet shop.
16: Hold on a second. Surely I should have dibs on the bacon concerns.
8: Oh, no, don't worry, Jeff. The breaking of the wall has left much meat-themed rubble. You can have chicken espadrilles, the roast ox rockets, and the ham saxophones.
16: Oh, very nice.
18: What about myself, etc.? I'd like to help out. Any naughty crisps, bra-themed snacks, etc.?
8: Jeff, if we had sold prawn panties, we'd have been shut down years ago. You can have the square crisps, the most unerotic item on the wall.
18: Dave, hold up that sign, etc.
13: Righto. Do you want me to put the etc. back in?
0: It don't matter if it's black or white. Brown is beautiful, yellow's also quite nice. Don't diss me, man. Hey, I ain't no pervert. I just want the world to be like a Benetton advert.
19: Oh, for pity's sake.
0: What?
19: Who's saying you're a pervert? No one's saying you're a pervert.
0: I know, but it rhymes with advert. Just help me, right? I'll split the money with you. 80-20.
19: Leave it, Sanji. I'm busy.
0: Whatever.
20: Hello there, everyone. Oh, Team Maju. Oh, what's that?
19: It's a Top Gun poster.
20: What's it doing there? I mean, where's your wall of crisps?
19: Where have you been, Ted? The wall of crisps has been dismantled by the bigwigs in Brussels, so we needed to replace it. I wanted to put a big plasma screen up showing Sky News 24-7 like they do on Eurostar, but Dad poo-pooed it.
20: Did you poo-poo it, Ramesh?
8: Yeah, too right I poo-pooed it. Money's tight as it is. All we wanted to do was cover the discolored patch at the back. I said they could have a poster and that was that.
0: Sick. A pure wanted Toy Story. Animated cinema evolving in front of your very eyes. Storytelling at its best.
19: But he's got a Toy Story pencil case.
0: I know I have. I'm not ashamed of it. Toy Story is the tits.
20: Yes, I agree with you there, Sanji. Toy Story is an excellent video. But it's right here, eh? It will... I mean, what's that thing he says? To the end of space and back again.
0: OMG. To infinity and beyond, ya doofer.
8: Sanjay, you do not call customers a doofer. Especially lovely old Ted, huh? He is lovely. Now, what can we do you for?
20: Well, I came to show you this.
8: Oh,
0: cool. A terrapin.
20: Got it in one, Sanjay. He's called the Darkness, apparently. I might change that, though. Ted Jr. or Mr. Scruffles or Terence Pin.
8: Terence Pin.
20: Terry Pin?
8: Terry Pin. What is the humour?
20: Oh, I've got to get up pretty early in the morning to you. You know, what have you come at?
8: Oh, Ted. So do you want your men's health magazine?
20: I'm sorry, Ramesh. I can't afford my men's health this month. I've spent all my money on the Darkness and his food in his wee house. I mean, I'd only get in there for a packet of bacon spiders.
8: What, so the Darkness was a secondary purchase?
20: I suppose so, yes. Lovely, isn't he?
8: He's all right.
20: Right, I'm off to get the Darkness settled. Nice to have a pal, isn't it? Cheery buys the Aussies then. Pigeons. They'll just scratch me wings, aren't they? As far as the enemies
8: Sanjay, how much would the Darkness plus food and housing cost, do you think?
0: 25 quid at least. Terrapins are so random.
8: £25? That's what Ted would spend here in a month. Oh, this is a disaster.
19: Sake.
8: Hello, what are you doing?
19: Dad, can you take the wall of crisps down again? I want to get my Top Gun poster back out.
8: No, son. That wall is never coming down again. Not in my lifetime. It is this thing, the defiance in the face of authority.
19: Well, could you not have told me?
8: Well, if you're that desperate to see Kelly McGillis's face, you're just going to have to remove the box of prawn Stetsons.
19: Fine. Hello, Kelly.
21: Hello there, boys. Aye, it's back! The wall of crisps is back! We've all missed it. I mean, don't get me wrong. I like to see a Top Gun poster as much as the next man, but not as much as I like seeing a wide selection of crisps and that.
22: Ha ha.
8: Yes, the wall must stand, even if I have to go to prison. Thank you, Mrs. Gibb. Now, what can I get you?
21: Well, I had just come in for me chomp and me grazzi, but you know what? I'm going to pick something off the wall of crisps to celebrate. Now, what are these cheeky fellas here? Bacon punctuation? What's that?
8: Ah, well spotted. The new brick in the new wall. Aimed squarely, I think, at the texting generation.
23: That's right. It's your basic punctuation formed from corn and maize and dusted with bacon vapour. Full stops, commas, things of that ilk.
21: Right. I'll have a bag of them then.
24: Hello, boys. Oh, there's the wall of crisps back. Very nice. I take it the beaks at Brussels have done a U-turn.
8: Actually, no, Father. I have made a unilateral decision to reenact the wall.
24: Really?
8: Yes, well, the wall of crisps is the backbone of any small to medium local news vending concern. Without it, we are nothing.
24: Oh, right. So you're defying the bigwigs. I like it. Alok, what are you doing there?
19: I'm trying to get a look at Maverick.
24: I don't know what that means.
23: What is in the box, Father?
24: Oh, just a load of old tat from McCorkindale's attic.
8: Oh, right. Is that like Martika's kitchen?
12: No, it's Alec McCorkendale's worldly goods.
23: Oh, surely that's a good thing. You can write your eulogy now.
12: But there's nothing in it, Dave. No clues.
8: Do you mind if we have a little goosey-goosey gander?
12: Oh, be my guest, but trust me, it's 2 minutes you'll never see back.
23: Oh, look, a receipt for gerbils. Well, there you are, then. He liked gerbils.
12: Look, I've got to do 10 minutes.
23: Oh, I'm sure you can manage that.
12: Oh, be my guest, then, if you think it's so easy.
23: Right, then, I will. I accept the challenge, right? Right. Dearly beloved, we are gathered here today to get...
12: Pad. Get to the point, Father.
23: Tough crowd.
12: Boring!
23: Well, I just wanted to say that there were many facets to the character of Alex McCorkendale. Gerbils, for instance. We suspected for a long time that he liked gerbils, and then we found out that he did like gerbils. And it's amazing what the liking of gerbils can tell you about a man. He also liked cars, or at least collecting car magazines. Whoa, that's it, I'm spent.
12: There's no way you can stretch that to 10 minutes. I'll be the laughingstock of the parish. Oh, parish. And my jacket's already in a shugly peg. Oh, peg. Because of the bishop's birthday. I thought the leg of lamb night was a shoo-in, but he claims he dropped numerous hints about go-karting. I really need to pull this one out of the fire. I really don't want to do that soup kitchen again. Right. Better crack off. I haven't got much time.
8: Actually, Father, leave the box with me.
12: Hmm? Oh, okay.
1: Hello.
23: Oh, he's back.
1: Oh, dear. Right, so it is true then. Oh, I am sorry. What a pity. It would appear that you've decided to flout the EU regulations.
8: Right, but you flouted Ramesh regulations.
23: Ramesh-ulations.
8: Now is not the time for fusing words, Dave. You sworn in here with your lack of regard for the common man and your clipboard and your deep ignorance of the restorative powers of corn and maize snacks? Huh? Where would Daily Thompson be without pickled onion monster munch?
1: Well, I don't know. I can't see your point, but I'm afraid it's really not my concern. Sorry. And rules are rules.
8: Yes, well, you can stick your rules up your pipe and smoke it because the wall stays.
1: I'm afraid it really can't stay, Mr. Madhu. Sorry.
8: Why? What's the worst thing you can do?
1: Well, this is the thing, you see. I'm actually quite powerful. Sorry. I mean, I'm in point of fact authorised to close your entire concern, so...
8: Oh, that is quite worst, isn't it?
1: Yeah. Sorry. Really, my bad. I'm closing you down. I'm sorry, I'll be back this afternoon with the paperwork, I'm afraid. Bye. Yeah.
23: OMG.
19: Can he do that?
8: Would you mind awfully, Dave, if I borrowed Five Alive for a moment?
23: Not at all. Fill your boots.
8: Five Alive!
21: Oh, I've never been part of a human wall before. Gives you a real sense of camaraderie, doesn't it? I wish it was under better circumstances.
8: Well, I'd like to thank you all for your support. This local traders community...
23: And it is a community.
8: Yes, it is a community. ...has proved it is a community with this impromptu human wall.
2: Well, Ramesh, there's no way we were sitting back and letting those Euro bunglers take your business away from you, etc.
16: They'll have to go through us first. Mini chop, anyone?
8: No, thank you, Mutton Jeff. My mouth is dry. I have no spit.
21: I'll have one. My mouth is very moist. There's no gluten on it, is there?
16: Not to my knowledge.

0: human wall, oh? Great idea. I can see where you're coming from.
1: You think you can just swan in here and tell us how to run our concerns? Well, it's not on, Mr. Man. I don't know about the EU, but we are a community, and we will stand firm, and we will...
2: Ellie! You've left a gap in the wall.
1: The bugger has got through.
0: Yeah, sorry for slipping through. Yeah, but here's the official bit. Sorry if it's a bit stuffy, Mr. Majeure, but by order of me, this shop is no longer permitted to trade. Sorry.
3: But I've never ever shut down. Not in over 29 years.
4: Do you mean 30 years?
3: Yes!
5: Wait just 1 minute. Sanji, human beatbox.
6: Yes!
7: Boom, ch, boom, boom, ch, boom. Boom, boom, boom, ch, boom, ch, boom, boom, ch, chicka, chicka, chicka, chicka, chicka, chicka, choo.
6: Europe, my friend, is a federal system. You took our crisps and how we have missed them. Here is the word to the Eurocrat Union. Keep your damned hands off a cheese and onion. The wall made of crisp is a roadmap for life. Beef for the husband.
8: Clean for the wife.
6: If Germany, France, and Ukraine can be neighbors, why can't the knickknacks live next to the quavers? If Sweden's our watch it, and always a disco, splitting them up best significant.
8: Risco,
6: break down the wall and you break down yourself.
8: So leave the wall open, you bunch of pure fascist bastards.
5: Sorry, we were working on that last line when we saw you through the window.
3: Boys, I am touched. You have worked as a team to save the family business. Sanjay, your beatboxing has improved.
5: We had to do something, Dad. Save the shop.
8: Plus, it's still kind of multi-faith, and Alok has agreed to a 60-40 split.
5: 40-60, actually.
8: Whatever.
3: But it's certainly given me shoes for thought. How about you, Mr. EU man?
0: Well, that was smashing, wasn't it? Very urgent. What was that you said? Finland's a monster bunch. Smashing.
5: Sweden's a what's it, and Norway's a disco, actually.
0: Yeah, that's very good, that's very good. And not only have you delivered a poignant message, but you've done it with phrasing and rhyme. But that's made quite an impact, I don't mind telling you.
5: Cheers.
3: So, will you give us a stay of execution?
0: Oh, no. Oh, sorry, but I really must stick to the old rules. Well, sorry, but I'm shutting you down. It's a buggery thing, I know, but, well, sorry.
3: Well, that's it then. You've ruined me.
0: Yes, well, sorry about that, Mr. Majeure. The EU is a very rigid organisation. I'm going to have to insist on the deconstruction on the wall of crisps. So, look at all those glum faces. And it was a terrific rap. I can't stress that enough.
8: A lot of good it done us.
0: I probably shouldn't be telling you this. Oh, go on then. The thing about the EU, right, is... Now, don't get me wrong, I love it. But it is very much about the details, you know, the fine print and the wording. Well, for example, they're very firm and crisp walls. Sorry. But, however, it would be remiss of me not to point out that there's actually no current legislation outlawing the construction of a crisp pyramid.
3: Pyramid? A pyramid of crisps?
0: Yes, but you never heard that from me.
3: Ah, crisp pyramid. Ah, that, my Euro non-bungler, is both épouse du flanc et formidable.
8: What you want about?
3: It is French, Sanjay, for amazing and great.
9: Alex McCorkindale led a full and varied life, as you can see from this carousel.
10: That was Father Henderson's idea, Bishop. He combined the words card and carousel.
11: That's very inventive.
9: And the great bounty of greeting cards he collected through the years has allowed me to give this, the very first Cardo sermon. Indeed, the world's first Cardo sermon, and something which I'm sure...
10: That was Father Henderson's idea as well.
12: Yes, he's the genius.
9: The circle of life that was Alex McCorkindale's life began with this card here. Congratulations on the arrival of your new baby. Please note, blue shoes. Blue for a boy, for Alex was nothing if not a boy. Quite lace heavy, these cards. Almost a doily, really.
13: Bags, Mags and Bags with Ramesh, played by Sanjeev Kohli, Dave by Donald McCleary, Alok by Sushil Kumar, Sanjay by Omar Raza, Father Henderson by Gerard Kelly, Ted by Gavin Mitchell, Mutton Jeff by Sean Scanlon, Hilly Buerdine by Kate Brailsford, Jeff Etc. by Stephen McNichol, Mrs. Trebus by Marjorie Hogarth, and Mr. Geggy by Tom Urey. The producer was Gus Beattie. Bags, Mags and Bags is a Comedy Unit production for BBC Radio 4.

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3: Is that proper farmhouse cheddar?
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3: What about that?
4: No. It's quite nice, though.
3: 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Do you think I might try a piece?
4: Mm.
3: I'll have 2 ounces, please.
5: Jacob's, the cream of cream crackers.
6: Yes, it's for you. It's your dinner. It's called Cupboard Love. Cupboard Love's different. 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See this full pouch? Keeps it moist and squeezy. That's right. It's a new kind of cat food. Moist. It's good for you. Like it?
7: New Cupboard Love. What the well-cared-for cat has for dinner.
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0: Yes, Minister, by Anthony Jay and Jonathan Lynn, starring Paul Eddington as the Right Honourable James Hacker MP and Nigel Hawthorne as Sir Humphrey Appleby, with Derek Foulds as Bernard Woolley in Big Brother.
1: Recording in 1 minute. Stand by, studio.
2: We're going to talk about cutting government extravagance, that sort of thing, aren't we, Richard?
3: Fine. Well, we'll get to that if we have the time after the national database.
2: You know, I don't think anyone's interested in the database. It's too trivial.
1: BT running.
2: I mean, all those questions about, are we creating a police state? I trust we can manage without them, can't we?
3: Well, you know me, Jim. I don't tell you my questions in advance.
1: Dead silence, please. 10 seconds.
3: Good evening. Is Big Brother watching you? To be more precise, did you know that the government is building up a dossier on you? It's called by the harmless-sounding name of National Integrated Database. What it means is that at the press of a button, any civil servant can inspect just about every detail of your life. Your tax, your medical record, periods of unemployment, children's school records, the lot. And that civil servant may happen to be your next-door neighbour. Recently, there's been mounting concern over this powerful, even totalitarian weapon that the computer revolution has put into the government's hand. And the man who wields that weapon is the Minister for Administrative Affairs, the Right Honourable James Hacker MP. Minister, are you laying the foundations of a police state in this country?
2: You know, I'm glad you asked that question.
3: In that case, Minister, could we have an answer?
2: Well, yes, of course. Just about to give you one, if I may. As I was saying, I'm glad you asked me that question because it's a question that a lot of people are asking. And why? Because a lot of people want to know the answer to it. And let's be quite clear about this without beating about the bush. The plain fact of the matter is that it is a very important question indeed, and people have a right to know.
3: But, Minister, you haven't given me an answer yet.
2: I'm sorry, what was the question?
3: How can I know that if I annoy you in this interview, you won't go back to your office, press a button and examine my tax returns, my hospital records, my police records?
2: Now, Richard, you know as well as I do, that's not the way we do things in this country.
3: So what's the database for if it's not for checking up on people?
2: Well, you know, that's a very interesting question. It's for storing up information and speeding up government business, thus avoiding a massive expansion of clerical staff. Computers are good news.
3: But if you put information into it, you're going to want information out.
2: Not necessarily.
3: So you're spending £25 million to store information you're never going to use?
2: There will be safeguards.
3: Such as?
2: Well, we'll be looking at a whole range of possibilities. But it's a complex and highly technical business, you know. Rome wasn't built in a day. It's under review. But these things take time, you know.
3: Minister, am I talking to the former editor of Reform or to a civil service spokesman?
2: Well, we haven't talked yet about the safeguards. I've already introduced my new bureaucratic watchdog office, for instance.
3: Minister, it sounds as if we'll be needing a whole pack of watchdogs before very long. Thank you very much. And in next week's topic, we'll be questioning the Energy Secretary about the government's handling of the new oil crisis. When there's so much more of it about, why aren't petrol prices coming down? Good night.
1: Cut. Right, hold it, studio, while we check the tape.
2: Off the air now, are we?
3: First class, excellent, Jim.
2: Oh, I thought I waffled a bit.
3: Well, I don't think so. You stonewalled brilliantly. Time for drink.
2: Well, watching the interview, Bernard?
4: Absolutely, Minister.
2: How was I?
4: Oh, splendid.
5: Very dignified. Very dignified, very suitable.
6: Sir Humphrey, I congratulate you. Jim is now perfectly house-trained. He says and does exactly what you tell him.
5: If you'll excuse me, Mr. Weasel.
6: Weasel. You just say everything the civil service programs you to say. What are you, man or a mouth?
5: No. Very amusing, Frank. It may be hard for a political adviser to understand, but I'm merely a civil servant. I just do as I'm instructed by my master.
7: Before you go, Minister, may I just remind you that tomorrow we meet at Paddington at 8 a.m.
5: Where are we going?
7: Swansea.
5: Swansea?
7: Yes, you're addressing the conference of municipal treasurers at the Vehicle License Centre in Swansea.
5: Oh, yes.
6: But, Jim, you're due in Newcastle tomorrow night to address the by-election meeting.
5: Oh, yes, so I am.
7: Well, you can't do both.
5: Yeah, I can't do both, Frank.
6: Jim, that's just a civil service junket. The by-election's important.
5: The by-election's important, Bernard.
7: But, Minister, the conference has been in your diary for some weeks. They do expect you to go to Swansea.
6: Central House expects you to go to Newcastle. Bernard, how come he's double-booked?
5: Bernard, how come I'm double-booked?
7: Largely because, Minister, nobody told me about Newcastle.
5: Frank, why didn't you tell him?
6: Why didn't you?
5: I can't remember everything. Frank, I think I'd better go to Swansea.
7: Is that a decision, Minister?
5: Yes, that's final.
6: The PM expects you to go to Newcastle.
5: The PM? I think I'd better go to Newcastle, Bernard.
6: Is that a decision?
5: Yes, that's final. Now, I'm going home.
6: Is that a decision? I think you've made the wrong decision, if I may say so. Your visit to Swansea's in the programme. It's been announced. You can't really get out of it.
5: You can't. Look, find some way of getting me from Swansea to Newcastle. Train, car, helicopter. I'll do both, and now I'm going home, and that's final.
7: Finally final?
5: Absolutely final.
7: If you could be sure to do all your boxes tonight, Minister, there's all the M&A committee papers and all the letters to go off before the weekend.
5: Right.
6: And if you're a good boy, your nanny will give you a sweetie.
5: Good.
8: Hello, darling. What are you doing?
9: Packing.
8: Leaving me at last?
9: It's our anniversary tomorrow. Have you forgotten?
8: Of course I haven't forgotten. We're going to Paris tomorrow. Oh, my God.
9: You had forgotten.
8: No, I hadn't. I just didn't... I'm double... I've arranged to go to Swansea tomorrow.
9: Swansea?
8: And Newcastle.
9: I don't want to go to Swansea and Newcastle for my anniversary.
8: No, not you, just me.
9: Cancel them.
8: I can't. What are you doing?
9: I'm phoning Bernard. We booked this 3 months ago.
8: I can't.
9: Then I'll go to Paris without you. It's ringing. Here you are.
8: Hello. Bernard? Yes, it's me. Look, I've got to cancel tomorrow. Yeah, Swansea and Newcastle. Well, you see, it's my wife's wedding anniversary.
9: It's yours, too.
8: Yes. It's mine, too, actually. Yes. What a coincidence. Well, yes, don't be silly about it. So, I'm going to Paris tomorrow, and that's final. Yes, I know I said it was final before, but this is final. You just have to sort it out, that's all.

0: Yes. Well, definitely. Yes. Is that clear, then? Right.
1: We're going to Paris?
0: No, I'm going to Swansea and Newcastle. What are you doing?
1: Unpacking.
0: Did you see me on TV tonight?
1: I saw somebody who looked like you.
0: What's that supposed to mean?
1: Nothing.
0: Frank said that I'm just a civil service mouthpiece.
1: Yes.
0: What do you mean, yes?
1: Oh, yes.
0: You mean you agree?
1: Of course.
0: What do you mean, of course?
1: I mean, you could have hired an actor to say it all for you. He'd have said it better. And while you're at it, why not just sign your letters with a rubber stamp or get an executive officer to sign them? They write them anyway.
0: Executive officers do not write my letters. Undersecretaries write them.
1: Oh, look. As we're not going to Paris, let's at least go out for a quiet little dinner tonight. At the Trat on the corner.
0: I can't. Bernard's told me I've got to work through 3 red boxes tonight.
1: What do you mean, Bernard's told you? Darling, when you edited Reform, you were quite different. You went in, you told people what to do, demanded what you wanted, and you got it. Now, either you get them by the throat or they get you by the throat. How many articles did you blue pencil and tear up in those days?
0: Dozens.
1: And how many official papers have you torn up?
0: None. I'm not allowed to.
1: Not allowed to? Darling, you're the minister. You can do anything you like.
0: Yes. Yes, I can. No, Humphrey, I've come to the conclusion that Frank was right. Richard Linder was right as well. The national database has got to be organized differently.
2: Yes, Minister.
0: We're going to have all possible built-in safeguards.
2: Yes, Minister.
0: Right away.
2: What precisely do you mean right away?
0: Well, I mean right away.
2: Oh, I see. You mean right away, Minister.
0: Got it in one, Humphrey.
2: Well, perhaps I should remind you that we're still in the early months of this government, and there's an awful lot to get on with, Minister.
0: Humphrey, we are changing the rules of the database. Now.
2: But you can't, Minister.
0: Yes, I can. I'm the Minister.
2: Well, indeed, you are Minister, and quite an excellent Minister at that, if I may
0: yes,
2: say.
0: Yes, no matter all the soft soap, Humphrey. I want all citizens to have the right to check their own file, and I want legislation to make unauthorised access to personal files illegal.
2: Very well, it shall be done.
0: Good.
2: But the legislation necessary to give the public the right to take legal action would be very complicated and would take some considerable time to draft, promulgate, and enact.
0: Legislation isn't necessary in order for the citizen to be able to see his own file, is it?
2: No.
0: Well, we'll start with that then.
2: Well, Minister, we could manage that slightly quicker, but there are an awful lot of administrative problems as well.
0: Humphrey, this must have come up before. This database has been in preparation for years. It hasn't just materialized overnight. These problems must have been discussed.
2: Yes, indeed.
0: Well, so what conclusions have been reached? Humphrey. What conclusions have been reached? I mean, what did my predecessor want to do about this? Humphrey, can you hear me?
2: My lips are sealed.
0: I beg your pardon?
2: I'm not at liberty to discuss previous plans, Minister.
0: Why not?
2: Minister, would you like everything you've said and done in the privacy of this office to be revealed subsequently to one of your opponents?
0: No, I suppose not. I see.
2: We cannot give your opponents political ammunition against you, nor vice versa.
0: Tom Sargent was my predecessor. He wouldn't mind. This isn't a party political matter, surely.
2: It's the principle, Minister. It just wouldn't
0: well,
2: be...
0: Well, no. Well, we don't want to do anything that wouldn't be...
2: No.
0: No. Yes, Bernard.
3: Oh, Minister, because of all the excitement and the adverse, well, that is to say, not entirely favourable press reaction to your interview last night, the other network wants you for their programme, World in Focus.
0: Say no.
3: No?
0: Yes, no.
3: Yes, no?
0: Yes. Say no. That's fine.
3: If that's what you really want, Minister, but even if you don't appear, they'll do the item anyway, and no one will be there to state your case.
0: No? Okay, yes.
3: No? Okay, yes. Oh, yes, I see what you mean.
0: Yes.
3: Finally, final?
0: Thank you, Bernard. So what am I going to say to them about the safeguards, Humphrey?
2: Well, perhaps you could remind the Minister that Rome wasn't built in a day.
0: Hello, Tom.
4: Jim.
0: May I join you?
4: Of course, my dear fellow.
0: How are you enjoying being in opposition?
4: How are you enjoying being in government?
0: To be honest... Not as much as I expected. Not at the moment, anyway.
4: Humphrey got you under control?
0: It's so hard to get anything done. Did you get anything done?
4: Almost nothing.

0: But I didn't cotton on to his technique till I'd been there over a year, and then, of course, there was the election.
1: What technique?
0: Stalling technique.
1: Stalling technique?
0: It's in five stages. First, he'll tell you your administration is in its early months and that there's an awful lot of other things to get on with. If you persist with your plans, whatever it is, he'll say something like, I quite appreciate the intention. Something certainly ought to be done, but is this the right way to achieve it?
1: Yeah, well, let me make a note of this.
0: And if you're still undeterred, he'll shift his ground from how you're doing it to when you're doing it. You know, Minister, this is not the time for all sorts of reasons.
1: You expect ministers to settle for that?
0: Lots do. But if you don't, he'll then say that the policy has run into difficulties.
1: Now, hang on. Difficulties. What sort?
0: Technical, political, legal. Legal are the best of all, of course, because he can make them totally incomprehensible. And with any luck, this stalling process has taken about 3 years overall, so the final stage is when he says, we are getting rather near the run-up to the next general election. Are you sure you're going to get this policy through?
1: 3 years? How has it taken 3 years?
0: Because at each stage, Sir Humphrey does absolutely nothing until you chase him. And you've got too much else to do. It's what they call creative inertia. What is the policy that you're trying to push through, by the way?
1: I'm trying to make the National Integrated Database less of a big brother.
0: Ah, that's it. And he's pretending it's all new, I suppose.
1: Mm.
0: We spent years on that. We almost had a white paper ready to bring out when the election was called. I've done it all.
1: What about the administrative problems?
0: There aren't any. All solved.
1: Oh.
0: And he told you that you couldn't see any previous papers, eh? Yes, no wonder. He's wiped the slate clean. Now then, you want to know what his next move will be.
1: What?
0: How many red boxes have they given you for tonight? 3, 4?
1: 5.
0: 5. And they've told you that you needn't worry too much about the 5th, haven't they?
1: Yes.
0: Right. I'll take a bet. At the bottom of the 5th box will be a memo explaining why any new moves on the database must be delayed. And if you never find it and read it, they'll do nothing further. And in 6 months, they say they told you all about it.
1: Fine. Now, look, Tom, you were in office for years. You know all the civil service tricks.
0: Well, not all. Just a few hundred.
1: Right. How do you defeat them? How do you make them do something they don't want to do?
0: My dear fellow, if I knew that, I wouldn't be in opposition.
2: I don't get it. Tom's the opposition. Why did he tell you all this?
1: Only the opposition aren't the opposition.
2: Oh, no, of course not. Silly of me. They're just called the opposition.
1: They're only the opposition in exile. The civil service are the opposition in residence. Bottom of the 5th box, Tom said.
2: But even if you know the techniques, you can't really do anything.
1: Can't I? Tom sent me all his own papers on the national database. 3 years worth. Mars. Got it. Ha! It had somehow slipped into the middle of an 80-page report on welfare procedures. Subject still under discussion. Program not finalized. Nothing precipitate. Failing instructions to the contrary. Propose await development. Typical.
2: Why not ring Humphrey and tell him you disagree?
1: Oh, it's all right. I can see him first thing.
2: Ring him now.
1: Come, it's 2 o'clock in the morning. He'll be fast asleep.
2: Exactly.
1: Oh, and...
2: Why should he be asleep while you're still working? After all, he's had you on the run for weeks. Now it's your turn.
1: No, I couldn't possibly do that. What's his number?
2: After all, if it was in the 5th box, you couldn't have got it earlier, could you?
1: True.

0: Geoffrey. Sorry to ring you so late. You weren't in the middle of dinner, were you?
1: we had dinner some while ago. What's the time?
0: 2 a.m.
1: Good God, what's the crisis?
0: Oh, no crisis. I'm still going through my red boxes, and I knew you'd still be hard at it.
1: Yes, indeed. Nose to the grindstone.
0: Anyway, I've just got to the paper on the database.
1: Oh, you found it. You've read it.
0: Yes. I thought I'd better tell you straight away. I'm not happy with it. And, well, I knew you'd be grateful to have some time to work on something else.
1: I see.
0: Right. Well, I hope you didn't mind my calling you.
1: Of course not, Minister. It's always a pleasure to hear from you.
0: Oh, damn. I meant to tell him to come and talk about it before Cabinet.
2: Don't bring him now.
0: No. Well, perhaps it is a bit late.
2: No. Give him another 10 minutes.
3: If you could be fairly quick, Sir Humphrey, he does have Cabinet at 10.
4: I can be very quick, Bernard. The word no is one of the shortest in the language. It's up to the Minister.
5: Oh, sorry, lots of reading to do this morning.
3: Morning, Minister.
5: Morning, Bernard.
3: Morning, Minister.
0: Now, Humphrey, the database. Have you drafted the proposed safeguard?
4: Minister, I quite appreciate your intention, and I fully agree that there is need for safeguards, but I'm wondering, is this the right way to achieve it?
0: Well, it's my way. One. Anyway, that's my decision.
4: Even so, Minister, this is not really the time for all sorts of reasons.
0: Two. It's the perfect time. Safeguards have to develop parallel with systems, not after them. That's common sense.
4: Unfortunately, Minister, we have tried this before, but we've run into all sorts of difficulties.
0: Three. Such as?
4: Well, technical, for example.
0: Four. No problem at all. I've been doing some research. We can use the same basic file interrogation program as the U.S. State Department and the Swedish Ministry of the Interior. No technical problems.
4: There are also formidable administrative problems, Minister. All departments are affected. An interdepartmental committee will have to set...
0: No. I think you'll find, Humphrey, if you look into it, that the existing security procedures are quite adequate. This can just be an extension. Anything else?
4: Yes, Minister.
0: Legal problems, perhaps?
4: Yes, Minister.
0: Good.
4: There is a question whether we have the legal power.
0: Yes, I can answer that. We have. All personnel affected are bound by their service agreement, anyway.
4: But, Minister, there will have to be extra staffing. Are you sure that it will get through the Cabinet and the Parliamentary Party?
0: Quite sure. Anything else? No, nothing else. Right, so we go ahead. You're very silent, Humphrey.
4: Minister, you do not seem to realize how much work is involved.
0: No. Have you never investigated safeguards before? Under another government, for example? I seem to remember written answers to parliamentary questions in the past.
4: Well, Minister, in the first place, we've agreed that question is not, in the second, if there had been investigations, which there haven't, or not necessarily, or I am not at liberty to say if there have, there would have been a project team, which, had it existed, on which I cannot comment, would now be disbanded, if it had existed, and the members returned to their original departments, had there indeed been any such members.
0: Or not, as the case may be.
4: Quite so.
0: Humphrey, I want these safeguards on the use of the database made available immediately.
4: Minister, it is not possible.
0: It is.
4: It isn't.
0: It is.
4: Isn't.
0: It is.
4: It isn't.
0: It is. It is. Yes, what is it, Bernard?
3: Just to remind you, Minister, you have Cabinet at 10, then you're addressing the Anglo-American Society lunch, and you've got the World in Focus interview this evening.
0: Bernard, can you get me out of the lunch?
3: Well, not really, Minister. It's been announced. It's in the programme.
0: Oh, well, I suppose... What did you just say, Bernard?
3: I said we can't get out of it, Minister. It's been announced. It's in the programme.
0: Thank you, Bernard. Thank you very much.
3: For what, Minister?
0: For everything, Bernard.
6: Minister, as you know, there's been an outcry this week about the dossier that the civil service bureaucracy is apparently starting to build up on every citizen in the country. It's rumoured that this is not your own policy, that you wish to have safeguards for the individual citizen, but that you're being totally frustrated every step of the way by the civil service machine.
0: You know, Godfrey, there's a lot of nonsense talked about the civil service. It is actually a marvellous, efficient, professional organisation, capable of tremendous effort and speed. It's full of talented, dedicated people who do all they can to help government policies become law.
6: Thank you for the commercial, Minister. Perhaps if we could start the programme now.
0: And the fact is that the civil service and I are in complete accord on this whole matter. And our proposals are now ready for publication. I'm happy to announce tonight that from September the 1st, every citizen of the UK will have the absolute right to inspect his personal file and to check any information that he or she has ever supplied to the government. Secondly, no civil servant will be allowed to examine personal files from another department without written authority from a minister. And I shall be announcing in the House next week legislation enabling citizens to take legal action against any civil servant who gains unauthorised access to his or her file.
6: Well, that's very interesting and encouraging, Minister. Why didn't you say so earlier and put people's minds at rest?
0: Frankly, Godfrey, I didn't believe that the civil service could meet these deadlines. But they've convinced me that they can. Indeed, my permanent secretary is staking his reputation on it. And if not, heads will roll. Well, assistant heads, anyway.
6: Well, thank you very much, Minister.
7: It can't be done.
8: It's been announced on television.
7: Well, Bernard, what do you make of the Minister's performance?
3: I think it's checkmate, Sir Humphrey.
0: See me on the box last night?
7: Of course.
0: How was I?
7: Good. Oh, a most remarkable performance, Minister, if I may say so.
0: May you, may.
7: Minister, we've been working very hard all night, and I'm happy to be able to inform you that we've come up with some draft proposals that would enable you to achieve your desired objectives by the stated dates.
0: Well done, Humphrey. You see, I told the nation how splendid you are. Mm-hmm. I was right. I had every confidence in you.
7: Quite so, Minister.
0: You must have had quite a night.
7: Yes, Minister, quite a night.
0: Well, let's see your proposals.
7: There you are.
0: And here are mine.
7: You have specific proposals, too?
0: Indeed, I have. Read me what you've worked out for safeguards. I'll read you what I've got, and we'll see how they compare.
7: Mm-hmm. One, personal data. 1A, safeguards must be applied with reference to
0: two
7: criteria.
0: The need to know and the right to know.
7: 1A,
0: the need to know. Only those officials for whom the information was submitted may be deemed prima facie to have a need to... We seem to be of the same mind, Humphrey.
7: Indeed, Minister. Where did those proposals come from? Minister? Where did those proposals come from?
0: My lips are sealed, Humphrey.
7: Yes, Minister.

In Big Brother, you heard Paul Eddington as Jim Hacker, Nigel Hawthorne as Sir Humphrey, and Derek Foulds as Bernard. Annie Hacker was played by Diana Hoddinott, Frank Weisel by Bill Nye, Tom by Fulton Mackay, Godfrey Finch by Gordon Clyde, and the floor manager by Hayden Wood. Richard Lindley appeared as himself. Yes, Minister was written by Anthony Jay and Jonathan Lynn, and produced by Pete Atkin.

0: much is that vase?
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3: He had an engine and he sure had fun. 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
5: Charlie says, love my good and plenty. Charlie says, really rings the bell. Charlie says, love my good and plenty. Don't know any other candy that I love so well.
6: Yes, it's for you. It's your dinner. It's called Cupboard Love. Cupboard Love's different. 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See this foil pouch? Keeps it moist and squeezy. That's right. It's a new kind of cat food. Moist. It's good for you. Like it?
7: New Cupboard Love. What the well-cared-for cat has for dinner.

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0: Once again, we'd like you to meet the Lyon family.
1: I'm Richard Lyon.
2: I'm Barbara Lyon.
3: I'm Ben Lyon.
4: And I'm Baby Daniels Lyon.
0: And here they are in It's a Man's World.

0: Oh, BB.
1: Hmm?
0: BB, where's my newspaper? Have you seen it?
1: No, but I saw Barbara cleaning her shoes on something.
0: Oh, fine. This is the one time in the day I get a chance to read the paper. My daughter cleans her shoes on it.
2: I'll call her, Pop. Oh, Barbara, where's Pop's paper?
1: It's there on top of the radio, Daddy.
0: Oh, that's awful. Look, it's all rumpled up. Why did you clean your shoes on it?
1: Well, I couldn't find an old paper, but I didn't get any shoe polish on it.
0: Oh, no? Since when has Lady Astor had a black mustache?
2: Let me see. Gee, that's right. A black mustache.
0: Barbara, I must ask you not to do it again. What do you think I made her funny?
1: Oh, Daddy.
0: Say, listen, your mother was telling me this morning that you're really in love. Could that be possible?
1: Oh, yes, Daddy. It was just 2 weeks ago yesterday that I met my poet. So I went to buy him an anniversary present. And it was while I was standing there in front of the tie counter that I realized he was the only boy in the world for me.
3: Hey, this sounds serious.
1: Yeah. Just you wait till you meet this tie salesman.
0: Oh, you fell in love with the tie salesman?
1: That's right.
0: Well, you mean to say you walked into a shop and fell in love with a boy at first sight?
1: Oh, no. There was some dialogue first.
0: Oh.
1: I said, "Pardon me, sir. I'd like to buy a necktie." And he said, "Plain or with a pattern?" And I said, "Fine." And he said, "Would you like it in a box?" And I said, "Is the box pretty?" And he said, "Gorgeous. And the rest of you is cute, too." And he's telephoning me this afternoon.
0: Well, there's nothing like a long courtship, you know.
1: He's such a nice boy, Daddy. I was wearing a tailored suit, and he gave me a carnation for my lace blouse.
4: Oh, that's a silly exchange. What's he going to do with a lace blouse?
0: He's going to press it in a book.
4: Oh.
3: Well, Barbara, congratulations and felicitations.
0: Richard, did that come out of you?
3: Sure. I know a lot of six-cylinder words.
1: You mean syllable. A cylinder is something round and hollow, like your head.
3: Thank you, dear sister.
1: Well, I can't help it. What's the matter with you, Richard? Do you want to grow up to be a literate?
3: I don't know. How are the hours?
1: Oh, Mother, he's so ignorant. What are we going to do with him?
4: Oh, well, we can't all be brilliant, Barbara. I was a rare exception. I was a brilliant baby.
0: You were a brilliant baby, BB?
4: Yes, I was.
0: Got my tongue around my eye tooth then.
4: I thought so, and you couldn't see.
0: No.
4: Well, you know, everybody says when I was a baby, I was just as smart as I am now.
0: Oh, smarter?
4: Yes.
3: I'll bet you were real clever when you went to school, Ma.
4: Oh, well, I was as smart as my teacher. We were in the same class for 5 years. Yes, sir. You know something? In those days, teachers were very unhealthy.
0: They weren't healthy, huh?
4: No, they weren't healthy at all. Four of my teachers in a row had nervous breakdowns.
0: Well, considering that fact, don't you think it would be a good idea to keep improving your mind?
4: Oh, do you think there's any room for improvement?
0: A little, yes. Oh. Look, why don't you spend the afternoon in the British Museum?
4: Oh, do you think the museum would improve my brain?
0: Believe me, honey, the museum is just the place for your brain.
4: Well, what's it all about? I don't want to learn something I already know.
0: Well, I wouldn't let that worry you, BB. Now, you go to the museum and take Barbara along with you.
1: I'd love to go, Daddy.
4: All right, then, I'll go. But if I come back smarter than you are, it's your own fault.
0: Well, it's a gamble, but I'll take 100 to 1.
1: Mother, why are we stopping here? We're miles from the British Museum. This is Hyde Park.
4: So what? They're giving lectures here. Come on, let's go over and listen to that woman.
5: And so once more, I say to you, women of Britain, the time has come for us to have more rights than men. They've been the top dogs long enough.
6: Hey!
5: Look how they've persecuted women through the ages. They forced non-Christians in Turkey to wear veils. Tyrants in the Middle Ages and their arch supporters bought and sold women. And even today, men tread on us.
6: Yeah, yeah.
5: Why hasn't there ever been a woman prime minister? I'll tell you why. Because women do not have men's chances.
6: Yeah, yeah.
5: I say to you, men have made us their pawns long enough. Now we demand equal rights.
6: Hooray!
4: Barbara, this woman knows what she's talking about.
5: Arise, women of Britain. Make your home a boxing ring. Your opponent is your husband. Make sure of a knockout.
0: Oh, Oh, back so soon, girls? How was the museum, B.B.?
4: You ought to be ashamed of yourself, Ben Lyon. Sitting there with that innocent look on your face. I know what you've been doing down through the ages.
0: What have I done?
4: Oh, forcing Christmas turkeys to wear veils. You have. And you've been treading on middle-aged women's arch supporters.
0: Arch supporters?
4: Yes.
0: I don't.
1: Daddy, I'm surprised at you. Why hasn't there ever been a woman prime minister?
0: Well, perhaps.
4: That's not true. I'll tell you why. Because women do not have men's chances. That's why.
1: We're tired of being pawned. Which reminds me, I'm going out and give Richard a piece of my mind.
0: You do that and there won't be much left. Now, what's this all about, B.B.?
4: Women's rights. That's what it's about, Mr. Daniels.
0: Mr. Daniels? I'm lying.
4: You've been lying long enough. From now on, you're going to be Mr. Daniels.
0: Now, B.B., sit down and tell me quietly, what happened today?
4: We listened to a speech by that brilliant leader, Brigadier Rhoda Murray.
0: Brigadier? Where'd she get that title?
4: She won it in the pools. You think women can't do anything, huh? You men are big shots. You have to do it all. Women are just slaves.
0: Oh, stop it. You're not slaves.
4: No. Who takes the children to the dentist? Who does their ironing and mending? Who does the cooking on Aggie's day out?
0: I do.
4: Yeah, you do. You have to do it all. You're a big show-off. And we women are tired of being stepped on. Things are going to be different in the next election.
0: They are?
4: Yes. I want nothing but women in the Prime Minister's cabinet. All women in the LCC and nothing but women in the House of Commons.
0: Well, why do you suggest only women?
4: Because I want to be elected Prime Minister.
0: Look, B.B., when you come to your senses, I'll be in the next room. Oh, Barbara. Barbara, where's Richard?
1: I don't know, Daddy. I've been looking everywhere for him.
7: Hi, Pop.
0: Hi, Barbara.
1: Don't you speak to me in that tone of voice, you member of the male species.
7: Hey, what's eating her? Mice?
1: Oh, you. You've been living off women for the last 2,000 years.
7: Not me. I'm only a teenager.
1: Well, you've no right to be. You're arrogant and lackadaisical.
7: Ah, you're just jealous. I only came in here to tell you that your salesman friend rang up and left his phone number.
1: I wouldn't touch his number with a barge pole. I'm through with all men.
0: Richard, get up. Look, he's fainted.
1: A weakling, just like all men. Begging your pardon, Daddy.
0: Oh, why be polite? Get up, Richard, get up. Now, look, you and Barbara clear out of here. I have some letters to write.
1: Come along, Richard.
7: Well, stop shoving.
8: Oh, Mr. Lyon, I'm very worried about this kitchen boiler.
0: Oh, don't worry, Aggie. Mr. Whipple has promised to look at it.
8: It's been rumbling all day, and I'm frightened it might suddenly blow up.
0: Well, that's not the only thing that may suddenly blow up around here. My wife thinks there should be nothing but women in the House of Commons.
8: Aye, she's a comic, isn't she, Mr. Lyon?
0: Believe me, I don't think it's funny. When she gets one of these crazy notions, life just isn't worth living.
8: Ah, now don't take that Edinburgh attitude. Maybe I can help you. Maybe I can help you to talk her out of this idea. You know, women to women.
0: Oh, Aggie, if you only could. If you could, I'd be eternally grateful.
8: Oh, I'll have a try. Oh, here she is now. You go into the other room.
0: Thanks.
9: Hello, Aggie.
8: Good afternoon, ma'am. Your husband was just telling me you want women to run the country.
4: Not only the country, but the big towns, too. Yes. They'll do everything.
8: Oh, but there are some jobs that women just can't handle. Like Secretary of State for War and Secretary for Air.
4: We aren't going to waste money on secretaries. The soldiers and airmen can type their own letters.
8: Aye, you're quite right.
4: Of course I am. Women have been backbenchers far too long, and they've worked too hard.
8: Aye.
4: You've been working much too hard for us, Aggie.
8: Uh-huh.
4: Definitely, Aggie. The women of the world are being pushed around by elderly men.
8: Oh, I didn't know Mr. Lyon was mixed up in this.
4: Yes. Yes, he is. And the time has come for us to demand more than equal rights.
8: Aye.
4: Our leader, Brigadier Murray, says that if we stand together, we cannot fall.
0: B.B., look, You've got to give up this nonsense about women's rights.
4: Oh, I can't, Ben. I'm going over to see Brigadier Murray right now.
0: Now, you stay away from her. She's a troublemaker.
8: Mr. Lyon, don't you talk like that about the leader of our rebellion.
0: You keep out of this, you traitor.
8: Nothing other words.
4: Come along, Aggie. We don't want to miss a single word of the Brigadier's speech.
8: Aye, here it comes.
1: Wait for me, Mom. I'm coming, too.
10: you see my savings book? Oh, hello, Pop.
0: Oh, hello, son.
10: Where's Ma?
0: Who?
10: My mother. Your wife, remember?
0: Oh. Well, you see, Richard, it's this way. Well, son, it's rather hard to explain. You know how it is.
10: No, how is it?
0: Look, Richard, this is embarrassing for me, but you're old enough to understand.
10: But, Pop, we went through all this before when I was 13.
0: No, son, I'm not referring to that.
10: Oh.
0: Now, about this. It seems that your mother heard some silly lecture, and now she and Barbara are demanding equal rights. We men have to... Well, we men must stick together and put an end to this darn nonsense.
10: Say, Pop, I've got an idea that might solve the whole thing.
0: What is it?
10: Why not get Aggie to talk Mom into forgetting all about equal fights?
0: No, equal rights. No, son, it won't work. Aggie couldn't talk a Scotsman into accepting a free drink. Now, look, that reminds me. Wimple hasn't shown up yet to fix the kitchen boiler. Aggie said it was rumbling. Oh, there's the door. You know, Richard, I must fix those chimes on my next day off.
10: I'm coming. Oh, hello, Mr. Wimple.
11: Hello. I was just going to fix your father's rumble.
10: Huh?
0: Wimple, am I glad to see you. I need the support of a man.
11: Tired of being supported by Mrs. L, eh?
0: Don't be simple, Wimple.
11: Oh, sorry, Mr. L. I just came to fix your boiler.
0: Well, never mind that now. Look, my wife heard an old crow called Brigadier Murray lecture on women's rights, and she fell for it. This Brigadier is making my life miserable. She hates men.
10: I'll bet the reason she hates them is because no one has ever paid any attention to her.
11: Perhaps you're right. I wouldn't mind having a go. Where does she live?
0: Well, I heard Bibi say she was stopping at the Women's Protective Society.
11: Perhaps we ought to ask a woman about it. You know, head of the dog.
0: Yeah. Say, look, there's a woman coming up to the front door now. We'll ask her.
12: Come in. Well, you kept me waiting long enough.
0: Oh, how do you do? Are you a friend of my wife?
12: I am.
11: Oh, good. Look, lady, we've got a bit of trouble on here. We want a woman's advice, you see?
0: Yes. You see, my wife is under the influence of an old hen called Brigadier Murray.
12: Oh, indeed.
0: That's right. You know, one of those old battle actors who thinks the back row of the circle is for watching films only.
12: I see.
11: Yes, well, you see, this old sourpuss... She's been shooting off her mouth about women's rights, and we're going to wreck her whole campaign.
10: Yeah, we're going to gum up the works good for the old girl.
0: Richard, don't speak disrespectfully of the old vulture.
13: Oh, Dan, I miss Brigadier Murray. Oh, there you are, Brigadier Murray.
11: Oh, no. Remind me. Brigadier Murray?
12: That's right.
11: Pleased to meet you, Brigadier. Let's have a nice cup of rosy lee together.
0: It's too late, Wimple. We've had it.
12: On the contrary, I'd enjoy having tea with him.
11: You see, I'm irresistible.
12: And afterwards, I'll take this charming man by the neck and break it.
11: Blimey, I'm off.
10: Wait for me, Mr. Wimple.
13: Oh, Brigadier Murray, why are you so angry with Mr. Wimple?
12: That man and your husband and your son are trying to ruin our cause.
13: Oh. Well, now that you're going to live here, we'll fight them together.
0: Who's going to live here?
13: She's going to live here.
0: Oh, no, she's not.
13: Oh, yes, she is.
12: Oh, yes, I am.
11: Oh, yes, she is.
12: And now you'll be put in your proper place, Mr. Daniels.
0: None of that Daniels stuff. I'm lying.
12: You're Daniels?
0: I'm disgusted. I'm going upstairs.
12: Mrs. Daniels, I don't like the way your husband left just now.
13: You don't?
12: No, you should have stood up to him. Oh. You were a little too pleasant. That's bad for discipline, you know.
13: It is?
12: Yes, so just to show him who's boss, you'd better pick a quarrel with him at once.
13: Oh, but I couldn't do that. He hasn't done anything.
12: He's a man, isn't he? No, go ahead, or you'll undermine the morale of our entire society and ruin the call.
13: Oh, well, in that case, I'll do it.
12: Good. Call him down. I leave you to do your duty.
13: Oh, Ben.
0: Yes, dear?
13: Come on down here.
0: Where's Brigadier Murray?
13: Oh, yeah? You and who else?
0: Huh?
13: Take that back.
0: I just said, where's Brigadier Murray?
13: Sure. Why do you care for my feelings? Nagging all the time.
0: Well, honey, I love you.
13: Oh, yeah? You and who else?
0: Darling, let's not quarrel.
13: That does it. Get out of my house.
14: But, honey...
4: I worked my fingers to the bone for you, and what do I get?
14: What do you want?
4: Oh, yeah? You and who else?
14: I give up. I'm going next door to see George. I tell you, George, it's embarrassing. She's even calling me Mr. Daniels. It's murder.
15: Well, you poor chump. I'm glad my wife isn't like yours. Her maiden name was Florrie Tickle. I'd hate to be called that.
14: George, ask Florrie to talk to Bibi and try and straighten her out. Florrie is so level-headed. Look, I'll give you anything if you'll do this for me.
15: Oh, that's all right, then.
14: Look, you know that expensive cricket bat I have? It's yours.
15: I know it is. And I'd like it back.
14: Well, have Florrie talk to Bibi and you can have it back.
15: Okay, Ben. I'll do it.

0: Hello, Bibi.
1: Oh, hello, Florrie, darling. Come in. Brigadier Rhoda Murray, this is my best friend, Florrie Wainwright.
2: Here's my hand. Put her there.
1: No, I think she'd be more comfortable on a chair.
0: What's all this screaming for equal rights, Bibi? It sounds like a very silly crusade to me.
1: Oh, it's a great cause, Florrie. It means that women will now be the head of the family.
0: You mean you and Ben will change places?
1: Yes. From now on, I'll wear the fancy underwear.
0: The whole seems impossible. This has always been a man's world.
2: We can change our lives, my friend.
0: We can.
1: Of course. Tell her about our plan, Brigadier.

0: ladies, attention. I take great pleasure in opening this meeting of the Women's Equal Rights Society. Yay! And now I present our hostess, Mrs. B.B. Daniels.
1: Oh, thank you, girls. The time has come for us to strike. We all know what the world owes women.
2: Yeah.
1: Yes, we women must rise. And now I have a suggestion to make, carried unanimously. Why should we sweat our fingers to the bone? Let the men stay at home with the children.
2: Yeah.
1: Yes, let's be suffragettes again. Let's chain ourselves once more to the railings of number 10 Downing Street.
2: Yeah.
1: No, Barbara, let's make it 10 Oxford Street.
3: Why, Mother?
1: Well, it's right across from that cute shop. You know, girls, where they have those adorable hats in the window.
2: Yeah.
1: Splendid. I now declare the meeting closed.
0: Oh, that was a very good speech.
1: Yes, I thought so. Well, Florrie, what did you think of the meeting?
4: Wonderful. I'm certainly glad I came. I see that George is a model husband from now on.
1: Good.
5: Where's your father, Richard?
6: He's in the den. Oh, Daddy, Mr. Wainwright wants to see you.
7: Oh, hello, George. Oh, did Florrie talk to B.B.?
5: Yes, she did. They had a long talk. Now, take that!
7: Ouch! What's the idea of hitting me, George?
5: Don't call me George. Thanks to you, my name is now Mr. Florrie Tickle.
7: Look, George, it's time we had a council of war. Richard, you too.
6: Sure, Pop. We'll all talk man to man.
7: Now, look, fellows. Something has to be done in a hurry, or these women will become uncontrollable.
6: Agreed.
7: Now, the best way to convince the girls that they really need men is to frighten them. And what frightens a woman more than a mouth? You get me, Richard?
6: Gosh, you mean you want me to go get those...
7: Yeah, go get those 10 white mice of yours.
6: 24 mice now, Pop.
7: Well, get them anyway.
6: But those mice are worth money.
7: I'll refund it.
6: Okay.
5: You mean you are going to let the mice loose to scare the girls?
7: That's right. Where are the girls now?
5: Well, Florrie said she was going over to talk to Wimple's wife.
7: Holy smoke, I better go over and warn him. Oh, Richard, you set those mice loose around the house. I'm going over to Wimple's garage.

0: see you.
1: Oh, hello. I'm not going back to mend your boiler while that Brigadier Murray's here. Not at any price.
0: Look, do you know what my wife's done? She's joined Murray's Equal Rights Society.
1: Any man who let his wife join that organization wants his head examined. Oh, dear. Oh, I forgot. No hard feelings.
0: Well, look, I tell you, it's terrible. Ever since that Brigadier arrived, my family's gone haywire. My daughter says she's going to become a blacksmith.
1: Oh, what about your son?
0: Who do you think helps me with my housework? Now, look, my wife and the Brigadier are coming down to see your wife.
1: Well, that's where they come unstuck. My wife knows her place. When I give her an order, she jumps.
0: She does?
1: Yes. Listen to this. Henrietta?
2: Yes, Mr. Wimple.
1: Jump. Now go back to your work.
2: Yes, Mr. Wimple.
1: It used to be tough on her when we lived on the third floor.
0: Well, I guess you've got nothing to worry about.
3: Well, how did you get on with Wimple, eh?
0: All right. He knows how to handle his wife. Oh, did you let those mice loose, Richard?
4: Yes, Pop, but they're not loose anymore. They're all packed tight in one place.
0: Oh, that's ridiculous. How could 24 mice all get packed tight in one place?
4: Have you taken a look at Skippy?
0: Let's see. Oh, no. Is that Skippy, or is that two other cats?
5: He's full up. He's eaten 24 mice.
0: How do you like that? 24 mice. How do you feel, Skippy? Well, whose side is he on, anyway?
3: Richard! Is your father home?
4: Yes, come in.
0: Well, Wimple, what brought you here?
3: Take that.
0: Ouch! What did you hit me for, Wimple?
1: Don't you call me Wimple. Thanks to your wife, my name is now Mr. Henrietta Fish.
0: Oh, so your wife knows her place, eh, Henrietta?
1: Yeah.
0: Well, why didn't you put your foot down?
1: I couldn't. They were both dangling. She held me up by my throat.
5: You should have given her to understand that you were the boss.
1: I did. I told her so when she hit me with a frying pan.
4: What did she do then, Mr. Fish?
1: She chased me into the cupboard. Then she dared me to come out.
0: And did you come out?
1: Not... No, certainly not. I'm mastering my own house, you know.
4: Supposing the women had to do all the men's work. Maybe that'd cure them.
0: No, wait a minute. If they saw us behaving the way they think we should, they'd see how ridiculous the whole thing is.
4: That's it, Pop. Let's hold a house husband's meeting right here. When Ma and her friends come back, they'll see it's in action. Agreed?
0: Agreed. Well, are we all ready, boys?
6: Hey,
0: I can hear the girls now. Quick, George, throw your cigar in the fireplace. Now, start gabbing.
6: Well, I had a lovely time. Honest to goodness.
0: Here they are. Pretend you don't see them. Boys, please. I now open this meeting of the Men's Unequal Rights Society.
7: Yay! They don't know we're here, girls. Keep quiet. Let's watch.
0: Now, before we get down to business, how about a cozy cup of tea?
1: Oh, yes. No.
4: The tea's on the table, Papa.
0: Fine. Let's pour. Now, who's going to be father?
1: Oh, let me. How'd you like your tea, Mr. Daniels?
0: Call me Ben. That's my maiden name. Give me everything and deux lumps.
5: Me too.
1: That makes cats.
0: Cats? No, he's got 24 mice he has. George, I thought you were on a diet.
5: I am, starting tomorrow.
1: How about you, Richard? Something to eat with your tea?
4: Please, I'll have that big piece of pastry and those two chocolate eclairs.
0: Doesn't that make you livid? He eats everything and he doesn't gain an ounce.
5: Isn't it fun having tea together? What do you usually do with your afternoons, Ben?
0: Oh, I wash my smalls. I also catch up on my knitting.
8: Hello, girls. I mean, boys.
0: Oh, hello, baby. Didn't see you girls come in. Why don't you sit down and relax?
4: Oh, what a good idea.
8: Sit there, Brigadier, next to Aggie. You too, Mrs. Fish.
0: You'll excuse us if we carry on with our meeting.
8: Oh, sure. Go right ahead.
0: Now, let's see. Where were we? Oh, yes, yes. What do you do with your afternoons, George?
5: Crochet.
1: Me too.
4: Me too. I'm crackers about crocheting.
5: What are you on now, Richard?
4: Fully bed socks.
1: Oh, so am I.
4: No.
1: Yes.
4: Small world, isn't it?
0: I must try those bed socks. You must give me your recipe. George, do you knit with a long or a short needle?
5: Long. I'm from the north. Tell me, Fish, do you have trouble with your tatting?
1: Tatting?
5: Yes.
1: Oh, heavens, no. I can close my eyes and tat all night.
4: Say, Mr. Tickle, didn't I see you at the sale this morning?
5: Yes, I got one of the cutest hats you ever saw. Look at it.
1: Oh, it's smashing. Can I try it on?
5: No. No, let me.
1: No, I'll first. Give it here. Go on now. Have the look.
5: Oh, it does suit you. It brings out your eyes.
9: Yes. It also brings out his nose, too.
1: Oh, well, if you're going to make fun, I'm going home.
0: Oh, stop being petty, Fish. Let's get on with the meeting. Now, here are the minutes of our last one, which was held at the home of Mr. Henrietta Fish, who prepared a delicious lunch before, but as usual, he ate it before the other three could get there. And now, here's our financial report read by our dear friend and treasurer, Richard Daniels.
4: Well, after the last meeting, I was on my way to the bank with the club funds of £3. In front of the Palais de Danse, I bumped into my girlfriend, Sally. She said hello, and I said hello. Stanley Black and his dance orchestra were terrific, and the club now has 8 shillings and tuppence.
0: Well, I'm glad you girls are laughing. Now you can see how ridiculous the whole thing is.
7: Oh, we don't think it's ridiculous. We were laughing because your club has 8 and tuppence more than ours.
5: But don't you think, don't you girls think our meeting was fantastic?
1: Oh, no, we think it was wonderful.
0: Then we give up. We dissolve our society.
7: In that case, you can join ours.
0: Oh, but you can't make us members of a woman's society. We are men.
7: Oh, don't worry about that. We'll make you all honorary women. Women are here, Brigadier, and all the men, including my own worst half.
0: I've had enough. I'm leaving here right now.
5: Me too.
1: Me too.
10: And me.
7: Sit down. Yeah.
11: Yes, dear.
5: Yes, dear.
10: Yes, sir.
11: Yes, dear.
1: Excellent girls. Sir Daniel, answer the door.
11: Yes, sir. I mean, ma'am.
5: Is Mrs. Thackleberry here?
11: There's no Mrs. Thackleberry here.
7: Let go of that woman. That's Brigadier Rhoda Murray.
5: Murray, my foot. That's her maiden name. She's my wife. And don't let the Rhoda fool you either. She uses that for effect. Who's her own dandruff, huh?
2: Yes, dear.
0: Say, who are you?
5: I'm her husband, Albert Tackleberry. And every time I go away on a business trip, she flies off on this half-witted crusade. But this is the last time she'll do it. Rhoda Dandruff.
2: Yes, my lord.
5: You're coming with me. Where's her luggage?
2: It's in the...
5: Shut up. Sorry to have bothered you, gentlemen. Rhododendron, carry my bag.
7: Well, how do you like that? She was a fake Rhododendron faculty.
0: Now, this is where we put our foot down. Bebe, stand at attention.
7: Yes, dear.
12: Barbara, go out and do my homework.
2: Yes, dear.
5: Larry, go home.
2: Yes, dear.
3: And you, Henrietta...
2: Yes, Mr. Wimple.
3: Jump. Now go home.
0: Aggie.
8: Aye?
0: No more Haggie.
2: No, Mr. Mine.
7: Well, they've all gone.
0: Yes, and by thunder, from now on, I'm master of this house. What I say goes. Stippy, get off that chair.
4: Gosh, Pop, he did it.
9: What a cat tamer.

0: Ben, I'm so glad you decided to assert yourself. You've been so masterful since Stackelberry left.
1: Well, honey, it's a man's world, so we might as well leave it that way. What do you think, Barbara?
2: Oh, yes, Daddy. Richard, would you mind giving me that phone number of the salesman who rang me?
3: I forgot it, but if I had enough money to buy some more white mice, I might remember it.
2: All right, tightwad. Here's half a crown.
3: Thanks. Here's the piece of paper I wrote the number on.
2: Why, you little...
1: All right, now, quiet. Break it up. We're back to normal.
2: Yes. Good night, kids. Good night.
1: Good night. Well, they're swell, aren't they, Bebe?
0: They certainly are. I guess you want things to be just the way they always have been, huh, Ben?
1: I certainly do.
0: With me attending to my jobs and you taking care of your job.
1: That's right.
0: Good. I left the dishes in the sink for you.
1: I was right. It is a man's world.
4: That was a repeat of yesterday's broadcast of Life with the Lions. Now the time is 8 o'clock.
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0: Thank you. Good evening. And welcome to Act Your Age. This is the show that pits the comedy generations against each other to find out which one is the funniest. But unlike other shows, with two teams, we have 50% extra. As three teams compete to be crowned by me, for this week at least, the golden age of comedy. So three teams battling against each other. It's like a British general election, except that in this case, all three sides have some hope of winning. First of all, we have the up-and-comers, the young pretenders to the comedy throne. Please welcome, alongside Swindon's, if not Wiltshire's, funniest man, John Richardson. It's a comedian who moonlights as a CBBC presenter, so her audience is normally between 6 and 12. But enough of her Edinburgh show, it's Holly Walsh. So to get us started, John and Holly, can I ask each of you please for a favourite joke? John, can you go first, please?
1: I like the Pope goes to America and on a visit is approached by a man who says, "My company's willing to give you $25 million if you'll change the line, give us this day our daily bread to give us this day our daily fried chicken." And Pope says, "No, it's ridiculous. Lord's Prayer, we're not doing that." So the guy says, $50 million. $50 million, says, "No, I'm not doing it." The guy says, "Final offer, $100 million. And the Pope says, "Fair enough." So he goes back, he orders a meeting of his cardinals, and he says, "I've got good news and bad news. The good news is we've got $100 million for the church. The bad news, we have lost the Hovis account."
0: Holly, your favourite joke?
2: I'm blonde, so it's like a default joke for everyone who's blonde. But my favourite blonde joke is that a blonde walks into the library and says to the librarian, "Hello, I'll have a gin and tonic, please." And the librarian says, "This is a library." And the blonde says, "Oh, sorry, I'll have a gin and tonic, please."
0: So that's our team of up-and-comers. Promising start. Now it's time to meet the current crop alongside the small in stature but big on laughs. Lucy Porter this week is a man with the voice of Bernard Manning but the body of Bernard Manning. It's Justin Morehouse. Favourite joke, Lucy, please?
3: Okay, it's just quite a sweet one, I think. Two candles are having a chat, as they do. And one candle says to the other one, "So, what are you doing later?" And the other one goes, "Don't know, might go out."
0: Reluctant applause, I'll put that down as Justin.
4: My favourite joke of all time is the one about the policeman gets called to a house and there's a huge party going on, there's been several complaints, and the door opens to the policeman and it's a kid, he's 10 years old, he's got the cravat on, dressing gown, big cigar, lovely glass of brandy, and the policeman says, "Is your mum and dad in?" And he says, "What do you think?"
0: Justin, thank you. And finally, it's the veterans we call the old guard. Alongside our regular Roy Walker of It's Good But It's Not Right fame is a man who is good but just isn't right. Ladies and gentlemen, Barry Cryer. Roy, a favourite joke, please, from you?
5: Two alcoholics in a boat on the water out fishing, and a bottle floats by with a cork in it, and one of them grabs it and takes the cork out, goes to drink it, and a genie jumps out of it and said, "Master, I've been in there for 1,000 years. Any wish you want is yours." And one of the drunks said, "Can you turn this water into Guinness?" And he moved his arm and everything happened, and it was all Guinness. And his friend said, "What did you do that for?" He says, "Why?" He said, "Now we're going to have to pee in the boat."
0: Barry Cryer.
6: Ah, yawn with your mouth closed. This is a joke I told over 50 years ago, Leeds University Rank Show charity, and I love this joke ever since. A man driving down a country lane ran over a cockerel, and he was very upset, and he went to the farmhouse, knocked on the door, woman opened the door, he said, "I appear to have killed your cockerel. I'd like to replace him." She said, "Please yourself, the hen's around the back."
0: Okay, with the opening formalities out of the way, it's on to round one. Let battle commence. And we'd all like to change the world, so this round we call Three Wishes. I have granted each team one wish to make the world a better place for them at least. So it's women and children first. That's Holly and John. What would you, as the up-and-comers, like to see happen?
2: Well, I know it's a bit against type, but I like to ban mobile phones. But in particular, hands-free, because I think they're literally the worst thing that have ever been invented. But that's mainly because I had a horrible experience recently. About 2 weeks ago, I was mugged by somebody who, throughout the entire ordeal, was on a hands-free phone, which I just think is ridiculous. I just think, you know, I'm not a particularly demanding victim, but the least I expect... from a mugger, it's his full undivided attention.
1: I think you can't be sure he wasn't phoning the police on your behalf. Excuse me, I'm mugging a lady. She will need some assistance in a few moments. She won't have a phone, you see.
4: I think we should just ban mobile phones anyway, because it's taken over our world. How many times have you answered the phone in your own house and somebody's gone, "Where are you?" You've rang me at home.
5: A friend of mine was going in for a serious operation, and he said to me, "I saw this program on television where people were dead, certified dead, and then they came back to life in the coffin." He said, "If anything happens to me in this operation, Roy, would you ring me, put a telephone in the coffin the night before they bury me? And ring me the next morning?" So unfortunately, he did pass away. And I dropped the telephone into the coffin, and I rang him the next morning, and he was engaged.
6: My mobile's so old, it's got an Alistair SIM card.
0: So that's the wish from the up-and-comers. Current croppers, then, Lucy and Justin, what is your wish?
3: Well, ours is a banning as well. I hate to be negative, but we would like to ban social networking sites. Thank you. Thank you. See, I knew this would be popular, because, oh, look at the young people are saying, no, we have no friends in real life, we can't talk to people, no.
4: The young people just thinking, we could create a Facebook group about that. I do like Facebook. I started off, like most people, just adding people I knew, and then I started adding friends of friends, and then basically anyone, as long as they had large breasts. That was the...
3: So you're friends with yourself, then?
4: Oh, yes. Applaud me as I'm a pre-op gender transsexual, yes.
0: Okay, so we're banning hands-free, we're banning social networking sites. The old guard, Roy and Barry, are you banning something? What's your wish?
6: As we speak, Simon, what is putting the clock back and forward all about? Daylight saving. Why does that still exist? I know the origin of it many years ago, but I do not understand the logic of it now in this day and age. My darling wife said animals understand. And I had an image of a rabbit with a watch on going, "Oh, I hate these dark nights."
0: So do you think we should stay in Greenwich Mean Time or stay in
6: British should be summertime? In line with Europe, and I've never said that in my life before.
0: Is that Central European time, is it?
6: Yeah.
0: Is that
1: it's just to make you feel intelligent, so that you can sort of, when you go down for breakfast in the hotel the next morning, you go, "Ah, oh, you knew too. Ah, wonderful. Those idiots are still sleeping."
4: I think we're going to do it. We should mix it up a bit. Perhaps June just put 3 hours forward. Just for a laugh, and in August, half an hour back.
5: Well, the reason why they have put this time like that is so that it's daylight for the children to go to school in the morning.
6: And they come home from school in the dark.
3: They always say it's for the Scottish farmers, that's the thing. Is they always go, "Oh, it's the Scottish farmers." And you just think, oh, as if it's all miserable enough being Scottish farmer.

0: farming somewhere nice. Just move to the south of France.
1: You should do it for the Scottish widows. It's always raining and dark when she's about.
2: I think that's enough of the sensible suggestions. Thanks for those. They would have all come true, but sadly you said them out loud. But we'll... we'll pass them on to Boris Johnson. Now, what I can tell you is that, in my view, at the end of that round, I think the funniest generation so far are the current croppers, Justin and Lucy, out in the lead at the moment, setting the pace. So on to the next round, where two of our opposing comedians go head-to-head against the clock. They have 90 seconds between them to talk about a perennial comedy topic. Each time one gets what I consider a big enough laugh, the clock is stopped and their opponent takes over until they get a laugh, at which point it switches back again. When the time is up, the comedian who's taken the shortest time to get their laughs is the winner. First up in our head-to-head zone, then, it's the up-and-comers against the old guard. Let's have Holly against Roy. It's Holly to start, and the classic comedy subject is childhood, and your 90 seconds start now.
3: When I was a kid, my mother used to sing to me, if you're happy and you know it, don't be fooled. She was a manic depressive.
4: I had a very traumatic childhood. When I was five, my dad used to send me down onto the beach to play with the shells during the war.
3: And when they were up, they were up. And when they were down, oh my God, they were down. And when they're only halfway up, they could just about leave the house, but that was on medication.
4: I knew my parents didn't like me. They used to tie a lamb chop around my neck so as the dog would play with me.
3: I was in a similar boat. My parents, they didn't like us much. They had a good cop, bad cop approach to parenting, insofar as my dad would try and bribe us with sweets, whereas my mum would push us down the stairs.
4: Someone said to me, when did this first experience that you had that made you think they didn't like you? And I said, it was the day they took me to the Lake District and made me swim underwater. And they said, well, what's wrong with that? And I said, well, all the other children were skating.
2: That's it, Roy and Holly, thank you. Roy and Holly, thank you. So the scores are in, and it looks like this. Roy took 44 seconds. Holly took 46 seconds. The points go to Roy with 44 seconds. That's all it took. Time for our next round. This is called Dear Simon. This is a chance for the comedy generations to offer words of wisdom to listeners by becoming agony aunts and agony uncles. I've got a letter here, a 100% authentic letter from a member of the public, and our teams have to offer up some kind of shrewd advice, and it goes like this. Dear Simon, I'm a mother of a 10-year-old boy who has started asking uncomfortable questions about where babies come from. What should I tell him? And, of course, if you're really stuck, you're going to ask these guys.
5: I would reply by saying, OK, I'll go first. What is the capital of Peru? And if he couldn't answer, I'd say, one up to me, I think, and change the subject.
4: The first joke I think I ever heard in my life was a kid saying to his mum and dad, asking where babies came from. Is it true that when we're born, we come from dust, and when we die, we go back to dust? And the mother said, yes. And she said, well, you know, look under my cot. Somebody coming or going.
5: There's a moment. I bet everybody in the audience agrees, and everybody up here, that you get to a certain age, and you've been thinking about these things and talking to your mates, and you think, oh, my God, Mum and Dad must have done it. Right? And you think, that's an amazing thought. And I thought, I can imagine her, but not with him.
6: I'm stuck now trying to picture Barry's parents having sex, and I've never met either of them.
2: You can move on.
6: See, I'll move on. I was going to say I can't have kids, but I don't mean it like that. Do you know what I mean? I could have kids. Look out. Yeah.
2: Why were you looking at me when you said that?
6: Look, I don't know where else to look. But you were looking back. Don't think I didn't notice. But But I think, because I'd be too horrible to my kids, so I think if they said, where do babies come from, I'd just say something like, well, we found you.
2: Justin and Lucy, what advice do you think we should be offering this listener?
0: I could learn from my mum and dad. I didn't know anything. But you know when you used to go to school, did you write that What I Did at the Weekend books? And I did that 1 week, and it was the teacher said, oh, that's very interesting. And what it was I'd written

0: down the weekend, we got a magic fire, right? And I knew it was a magic fire because I came down and I found my mum and dad sunbathing naked in front of it, right? Because that's what they told me they were doing. And then the brilliant thing was she put it up on Parents' Day on the wall. So explain to your kids or you might get embarrassed. That's
1: right. Where I live in Manchester, it's 10-year-olds are not asking where babies are coming from. They're asking, how do I get child benefit?
2: A fine selection of advice, all very constructive. That kid's going to grow up completely messed up if any of that advice is taken. On reflection at the end of that round, I think the funniest generation so far, I think the up-and-comers might be stealing it. Let's give Holly and John a little round of applause. They're in the lead at the moment.
3: It's the sexual tension, isn't it, Simon? That's...
0: Yeah, now you're having babies together, you're giving them all the points.
3: Yeah.
1: It's like a radio version of Thornbirds. I just keep seeing furtive glances across the stage.
2: I would take a few points off to make sure that's not the final score. But time for our second against the clock round. Could Lucy and Barry move to the head-to-head zone? This time it's the battle of the current crop against the old guard. It's Lucy to start, and your subject is family. Off you go in your own time. 90 seconds.
0: Yeah, well, they say you can't choose your family, but, of course, according to Madonna, you can buy one. Yeah, not the laugh I'd hope for.
4: Families, eh? My granddaughter, Ruby, hamster died last week, fell asleep at the wheel.
0: I'm very proud of my family. My brother actually used to swim for Ireland, and he nearly made it a couple of times, actually, but didn't.
4: She said to me one day, Grandad, do an impression of a frog. I said, what, love? She said, do an impression of a frog. I said, why? She said, well, Mum says when you croak, we're all going to Disneyland. Now.
0: I do love my sister as well. My sister's really lovely. She's one of those people, she did everything right in our family. Like, she became a doctor and she got married and she had kids. She's got a beautiful house. And the day she said she was getting divorced was the happiest day of my life.
4: A couple celebrating their golden wedding went down to the tennis club to celebrate. After a few drinks, the wife became rather frisky, and she said, darling, you remember we used to make love against the fence behind the pavilion? Yeah? She said, let's do it one more time, just for old time's sake, darling. They went behind the pavilion, a beautifully passionate scene ensued. She said, darling, that was wonderful. He said, nobody told me that electrified the fence.
2: Harry and Lucy. So the scores at the end of that round, I can tell you, it took Lucy 52 seconds for a gag. It took Barry 38 seconds. Barry takes the point. Now we move on, and it's time to ask, what's the world coming to? This involves all six performers. If you could move to the front. In this round, one of our comedians starts a rant on a given subject. When I randomly sound the buzzer, the comedian I name must pick up the rant from exactly where the previous person left off. Roy, get yourself near the microphone, please. The subject is public transport. Okay, public transport, take it away.
5: Public transport, well, it's more become air transport now. You know, like these new A380s with take 850 passengers. By the time the people in the back row have belted up, the front of the plane's landing.
2: Let's try Justin.
1: I was on public transport today and I was on a train, I was on a quiet coach. Now, is it right if somebody's on the phone to have a word with them, isn't it? Get them out. If they're talking loudly, get them out. What about if you just don't like the look of them?
2: John?
6: I have a tactic for ruining people when they're talking on their mobiles on trains. What you do is you listen to their conversation and then you fake one on your mobile and you reincorporate all the things you heard them say into your phone conversation.
2: Barry?
4: Please remember to take your personal belongings with you. That's a top tip. I was unloading a wardrobe and a settee and...
2: Holly.
7: I was on the train the other day and this old woman got on the train. It was really crowded and she went up to this young man and said to him, how old are you? And he said, 32. And she said, I'm 94. Get up.
2: Justin.
1: I wasn't on that bus, but I was on a bus the other day. I heard the best thing I have ever overheard in my life. Two old women talking like they do and one went, yeah, everything, everything, even the cervix.
2: John.
6: Anyone else still picturing a cervix?
2: Barry.
4: A guy came up to me on a train and said, are you reading that paper you're sitting on? And I said, yes, got up, turned the page and sat down again.
2: Holly?
7: I was on the tube the other day and these two kids were sitting behind me and one of them went, what did you get? And his friend was like, I got a zone 1-3. And his friend was like, what'd you get that for? You don't get nothing in zone 3. You've got to travel because girls in zone 6 are easy.
2: Lucy?
0: I live in zone 6.
2: Roy?
8: So do I.
2: I think that's definitely enough. So now it's time for our final pairing to go head-to-head against the clock in the shape of John and Justin. This time it's the turn of the up-and-comers against the current crop. And the classic comedy subject for you is relationships. On your marks, in your own time, off you go.
6: My problem with relationships is that I have a very cynical view that relationships are kind of like your mobile phone, which is, if you want, you can go through the stress of trying to upgrade every year.
1: I'm in that stage now in my relationship where my partner's insisting that we turn the light off when we're having sex, you know.
6: But you'll only find out what they've really got to offer you when you threaten to leave.
1: No, so she's insisting we're turning the light off. To be honest with you, I think she's sort of like imagining I'm someone else. To be honest with you, it's got to that stage where I'm beginning to imagine I'm someone else.
6: So you might as well just stick with the one you've got until you drop it in the toilet.
1: Yeah, I imagine I'm someone else in the bedroom. It's good fun. The other day I was Stephen Hawking.
6: He hadn't finished. The last relationship I had ended terribly because the girl I liked had just split up with someone and I went in for the kill and she died.
1: He hasn't finished. That's never been said in our bedroom.
6: Yeah, too much.
2: A round of applause, even if they don't need it or deserve it. The scores are in. Justin had 40 seconds to get to the joke, and John had 50. That's what he was getting. So the points go to Justin. Well done, Justin. A stunning victory for Justin there. We come to our final buzz around. Be funny or else. I say a word or a phrase or maybe a topic. Our comedians simply buzz in with a relevant joke or a one-liner. The first topic is driving. Who wants to have a go at driving? Lucy.
0: They always say modern technology is sort of so dangerous, and they go, oh, what about texting when you're driving? But you've got to think, well, that's better than doing semaphore, isn't it? They used to in the old days, out the sunroof.
1: I really try hard not to drive, you know, for green issues, but it's so hard to walk past your car on the way to a train station, isn't it? I look at it like a fat kid outside a pie shop going, oh, you're so nice and warm, I want you.
6: I'm a dead angry driver, and I know I shouldn't, but I can't keep off my horn. I keep pressing it, and it's just to get it out of my system. So I'm like, screw you, society. But I drive a Ford Fiesta, and it's not the most masculine horn, so it tends to come out with, stop it!
2: Barry?
4: I don't drive. My darling wife drives. She came in one day, she said, do you want the good news or the bad news? I said, oh, God, the good news. She said, the airbag in the Volvo works.
2: Holly.
7: I don't know why people spend so much money on expensive cars. I think they should spend less money on cars, buy like an old clapped out car and then spend the rest of the money on a chauffeur. That would make no more sense.
2: Justin?
1: I don't know if anybody else does this. If you've got a sat-nav in your car, like, a sat-nav, and it says ETA 1734, do you try and beat it?
0: Yeah.
1: If you haven't got a sat-nav and you're a bit poor, it's like the overhead motorway signs.
2: Roy?
5: When my mother moved in for her driving test, she was asked, one of the questions was, what's the most common sign you see on the motorway? And she said, fresh strawberries ahead.
2: Oh, that's lovely. Lucy?
0: I always like, you know when you go to the supermarket and you get those women who are terribly, terribly posh? Well, I go to Waitrose, so I get those women that are terribly, terribly posh. And they sort of do, they're all very environmental. Go, oh, yes, we live in a bungalow made out of cow slurry and, it's heated by little mice on tiny bikes and yes, we're going on holiday. We're paddling a canoe to France made out of linseed and then we're crawling to Portugal for a weekend rescuing otters, right? And then they say all that. And then you watch them walk out of the supermarket and go into the car park and get behind the wheel of a bloody 4x4. Which, admittedly, it's probably powered by their own smugness, but still.
2: That'll be Justin.
1: Sometimes it's hard to admit that you don't really know anything about cars and driving. It's like my dad phoned me. I got a new car. My dad went, what's the brake horsepower? I went, I understood the word brake.
2: Oh, yes, this looks as though it could be Barry.
4: Fella pulled in for speeding by a young cop, and the cop said, license? He said, I haven't got one. He said, you got any ID? He said, no. He said, anything in the glove compartment? He said, only the gun. He said, what gun? He said, the gun I shot my wife with. The body's in the boot. And an older cop saw this all going on. Some of the young cop were over, and the young cop told him all that had happened. So the older cop went over and said, what's all this? License? He said, here's my license. Any ID? Yes, here's the ID. Is there a gun in that glove compartment? He said, no, have a look. Is your wife's body in the boot? No, have a look. And I bet he told you I was speeding as well.
1: It's not my joke, it's a really old joke. Barry, you'll know this one. I'm not being that disparaging there. I'm just saying that, no, it's a lovely old joke. I love the one about the bloke who gets pulled up on after midnight. He's weaving all over the road. And the copper says to him, he says, have you been drinking? And the bloke says, no. And then the woman leans over and goes, don't argue with him, officer, when he's had a drink. He's nasty.
2: Okay, let's try another topic. Here's a good one. An Englishman, an Irishman, and a Scotsman.
1: All went into a pub and said, why do the Welsh always get off the hook?
2: Yeah, that looks like Barry.
4: Englishman, Irishman, and Scotsman went into a pub and the barman said, is this some sort of joke?
2: Roy.
9: Captured by the Germans, English, Irishman, Scotsman during the war, the German officer said to the Irish fella, last request, will we shoot you? He said, 100 Irish fellas dancing the river dance. He said, the Scots will view the last request. He said, 200 pipers in kilts playing Scotland the Brave. He said, English will view the last request. He said, yeah, shoot me first.
2: Holly, you got anything on this?
0: Nope.
6: They're different generations.
0: I think it's sexist anyway. Yeah, yeah, yeah, yeah. Too right, sister. Yeah.
6: Typical woman.
0: Where are the English women, huh?
7: Yeah, where are the
6: English woman, Irish woman, Scottish woman.
2: No, it's too late now.
6: It goes on for ages anyway. They're just yammering on.
2: Let's try plastic surgery. Yes, Lucy.
0: Well, being a person of diminutive stature, I've actually got a brilliant way to hold back time, right, which doesn't involve surgery or anything horrible like that. What I do if I want to look younger is I just paint my face like a tiger and everyone thinks I'm 6.
2: Roy.
9: My wife's just gone through plastic surgery. Removed her Barclay card. And...
1: I'm a great believer in live and let live. You know, if people want to have plastic surgery, let them. But I hate these people who deny it. The people who deny it, they get on my nerves. It's so hard-faced.
6: Coming from you, a post-op transsexual.
2: Roy.
9: A friend of mine borrowed £2,000 of me to have some plastic surgery. Now I don't even know what he looks like.
2: Which brings us to the end of the show. So the time has come for me to deliver the final verdict. And early on, there was a promising position for the up-and-comers with John and Holly, but John kind of spoilt it by getting overly excited early on. So for their noble work on babies and families and driving lessons and assorted issues and bringing inspiration to old folk everywhere, this week's winners, the old guard, Roy and Barry, they are this week's Golden Age of Comedy. So all that remains is to thank all of our guests, John and Holly and Lucy and Justin and Roy and Barry. Join us next time when three more teams of comedians will be told to act your age. Thanks for listening. Goodbye. Act Your Age was presented by me, Simon Mayo. The guests were John Richardson and Holly Walsh, Lucy Porter and Justin Morehouse, Roy Walker and Barry Cryer. The programme consultants were Stephen Carlin, Jed Parsons and John Luke Roberts. Act Your Age was devised and produced by Ashley Blaker and Bill Matthews.
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0: walnuts, and he simply adores those little cheese footballs, don't you, my darling? Oh, isn't he beautiful?
1: Very attractive little fella. What is it?
0: He's a little shih tzu.
1: Really? Oh, dear, dear, dear. What breed is it?
0: Well, they're a lap dogs, aren't they?
1: A lap dog? Oh, how hard to imagine him stalking a reindeer, what?
2: Major, can I get you another one?
1: Why not?
2: Good. For you, Mrs. Chase?
0: Oh, nothing for me, thank you. But Prince would like a little saucer of warm milk, because it's nearly our bedtime.
2: Yes, Manuel. Manuel will attend to its heart's desires. I'm afraid I'm lumbered with the people tonight. Manuel, por favor, el perro microscopico.
3: Oh, good evening, Dr. Price.
4: Good evening.
3: What can I get you?
4: Scotch, please. And I suppose it's too late to get me to eat, is it? I missed dinner.
3: What did you have in mind?
4: Well, I rather fancy some sausages.
3: Oh, I'm afraid Chef would have locked them away. We could do you sandwiches. Ham, cheese, tomato.
4: Ham, thank you.
3: Right, I'll just arrange it for you. Basil!
5: Stop.
3: Would you make some ham sandwiches, please?
5: Look, I'm...
3: Dr. Price.
2: Oh, of course. Yes, one moment, Doctor.
5: There we are, Major.
3: Excuse me, Clone.
2: Found another draft, have we?
0: We have to be very careful, Mr. Fawlty. He's not very strong.
2: Indeed, yes. A rapid movement of air could damage him irreparably. If only one could keep them in airtight containers.
1: He had to breathe, would he, Fawlty?
2: Well, he could try, Major. He could try.
3: No. She was the one he had with him the third time. The first one was the dowdy one, then his wife, then her, and now this Red. Oh, yes, that must have been lovely. Not much. They get less fussy as they get older.
1: Sorry about this.
6: Please, it couldn't matter less. We're meeting in the morning anyway.
1: You've had a long journey.
6: Mm. You get a good night's sleep.
7: Are you sure you're feeling all right?
1: Oh, fine. Just a little...
7: Oh, yes, of course.
6: Well, you get straight to bed and we'll pick you up here at 9:30.
1: We'll have a coffee and go into the MD at 10.
8: Fine, thanks, okay.
7: Good night. Yes. Sleep well.
1: Good night.
6: Bye. See you in the morning.
1: Yes. See you at 9:30. Sorry.
3: Harris? Oh, no, on his own again. Oh, no. I wouldn't have thought so. He watches the football. Number 8, isn't it?
1: Thank you.
3: Where are we? Are you feeling all right?
1: Not too good, no.
3: Oh, dear. Would you like a little hot something?
1: Oh, no. Fine, thank you.
3: Oh, well, if there's anything you need.
1: Yes, thank you.
6: Night. I said good night.
1: Oh, good night.
2: Didn't hurt, did it? Good manners cost nothing, girl.
3: He's not feeling very well, Basil.
2: You only have to say goodnight, dear. It's not the Gettysburg address, is it?
3: Basil, when you're not feeling well...
2: Just two of the words, dear. Bring a little happiness into the world.
9: Excuse me.
3: Yes, Mr. Lehman, what can I do for you?
9: Do you think I might have breakfast in bed in the morning?
2: In bed?
9: Yes.
3: Of course, Mr. Lehman.
2: Oh. Yes, we can manage that, can we do
3: it? Yes, we can. I'll pull you back.
2: Yes, is it your legs?
9: I'm sorry.
2: Well, most of our guests manage to struggle down in the morning. I wonder if...
3: A full breakfast or the continental?
9: Oh, I don't know.
3: Our chef does a very good full breakfast. Eggs, bacon, sausage, tomato, fried bread.
9: The continental.
3: You wouldn't care for kippers?
9: Oh, fine. Kippers, yes, thank you.
3: Toast, butter, marmalade.
9: Yes, thank you.
3: Tea or coffee?
9: Yes. Tea, thank you.
3: A newspaper?
9: The Telegraph.
3: Thank you. Good night.
9: Good night.
2: Rosewood, mahogany, teak.
9: I beg your pardon.
2: What would you like your breakfast tray made out of?
9: I don't really mind.
2: Are you sure? Fine. Well, you go along and have a really good night's sleep then. I'm hoping to get a couple of hours later on myself. I'll be up in good time to serve you your breakfast in bed. If you can remember to sleep with your mouth open, you won't even have to wake up. I'll just drop in small pieces of lightly buttered kipper when you're breathing in the right direction, if that doesn't put you out. Basil?
10: Next morning, I very, very busy in breakfast room, but it's no enough. I serve people's. Lady make me bring saucer of milk for her dog. I no like dog. He's small, but he no very nice.
0: No, not a saucer.
1: Como?
0: I said a bowl.
1: Hey, boy.
0: Yes, and not cold like that. That's too cold. I said tepid, didn't I?
1: Ah.
0: Catch pneumonia from that. And bring another cushion. He's not quite high enough.
10: So I bring bowl of milk and cushion.
0: On the table.
10: And I put cushion on table.
0: That.
10: And I put milk on table.
0: Now, put that under him.
10: So I put milk under him.
0: The cushion.
10: See.
9: He bit me.
0: You frightened him.
9: Okay.
0: You make sudden movements like that, of course he's going to bite. Don't you have dogs in Calcutta?
8: Excuse me, but I have an order for eggs and sausages for this table.
0: Oh, yes. The sausages are for him.
8: Oh. What's the matter, young world?
11: He bite me.
0: Cut them up. Cut them up into little pieces. No, not my eggs. Not my eggs. The sausages.
8: Oh, sorry.
11: He bite Polly too, you see.
0: If dogs are allowed in the dining room, at least the staff should know how to handle them.
8: I'll cut them up in the kitchen, Mrs. Chase.
0: Little pieces.
12: Another car strike, you couldn't leave it.
8: Put these kippers back, would you, Basil?
12: They ought to get butlers to run our car factories.
8: In the fridge.
12: You should have been eaten by... When was the sixth?
8: Oh, that's all right.
12: It says on the packet, Sybil.
13: They're all right, Mr. Fawlty.
12: The sixth?
8: That's just a couple of them, sir.
13: Get this ready.
11: He hurt you, Polly.
0: Basil, what are you doing?
12: Do you know when the sixth was, Sybil?
0: Will you just take it upstairs?
13: They're all right, Mr. Fawlty.
12: Well, you're supposed to be that.
0: Basil, funny. Will you just take it up?
8: What's the matter, Mambo? That hairy mosquito just bit us both.
0: What?
11: It's not right in dining room like that.
8: Well, she pays extra for the dog man, well, you see. Basil, it's after eight.
12: Poisoning is still an offence in this country, you know, Sybil.
8: Oh, do get a move on. We've got a busy day. I've got the laundrymen.
12: The laundryman? My God, a woman's work is never delegated, isn't it?
14: Good morning, breakfast. Breakfast. Here we are. Another car strike marvel, isn't it? Taxpayers pay millions each year to get the money, go on strike. It's called socialism. I mean, if they don't like making cars, why don't they get themselves another bloody job designing cathedrals or composing violin concertos? The British Leyden Concerto in four movements, all of them slow, with a four-hour tea break in between. I'll tell you why. Because they're not interested in anything except lounging about in conveyor belts, stuffing themselves with my money. You don't mind if I turn the light off? Well, enjoy your breakfast. I'm sorry, I didn't catch that. Oh, not at all. Thank you for mentioning it.
13: Not a single bloody word.
12: Yeah, that's 5:30 in the morning, so they can lounge around in bed till midday. Did you get so much as a word of thanks? What's that?
8: Forgot the milk.
12: Well, don't get talking to him. You never get away. Would you believe it? I get him his breakfast, I take it all the way upstairs, I lay it in front of him, hand him his newspaper, I tidy the room, draw the curtains, and guess what he says? I said, guess what he says? Nothing. Your friend, the one in eight, nothing, not a word. Are you listening? Hello, can anybody hear me? Have I ceased to exist? Have I suddenly become invisible? Sybil, can you see me?
8: No.
12: Oh, good, well, I'll go and lie down then. No, I won't. I'll go and hit some guests.
13: Dr. Price's sausages.
8: What is it, Polly?
0: He's dead.
8: Dead? Who? Number eight. Lehman? But Basil just took him his breakfast.
0: He's cold.
8: Oh, no.
10: I'm very upset about this. I'm Mr. Fawlty. Come back into the kitchen.
12: What's the matter with that dog?
11: He's dead.
12: Well, he's certainly struggling for life at the moment. Dead dog in the breakfast room, eh? Egon Rooney knock off the star for that.
11: No, Mr. Lehman, dead.
12: Well, that would explain a lot.
13: No, Mr. Really? Paul just said so.
12: What are you on about? I just took him his kippers. Oh, my God.
10: And Mr. Fawlty ran up quick to Mr. Lehman's room.
8: I just put the milk down the tray, but I... What are you doing? What are you doing?
12: I told her the sixth, but you get 20 years for this.
13: What?
12: The kippers,
8: oh, my God. Mr. Fawlty, he's been dead for hours.
10: But he no listen. He tried to throw kippers out of window, but it will not open. He's stuck.
8: Mr. Fawlty!
12: What?
8: He hasn't touched those kippers. Well, look. Feel him.
12: What?
8: Feel him.
12: He's stone cold.
8: Yes.
12: Oh, joy. Oh, thank you. Oh, isn't it wonderful? I'm so happy! Hooray!
10: So, Dr. Price is standing in doorway.
12: Ah, cool. It's stuffy, isn't it? I'll open a window.
8: Who
4: found the body?
8: Polly did. I was bringing him up the milk and we'd forgotten it.
4: You brought the milk with the breakfast?
8: No, the breakfast was already up.
4: Well, who brought the breakfast? Who found it?
12: Oh, I thought of it.
4: What's that?
12: That's a bit of it.
4: Bit of what?
12: Bit of the breakfast.
4: You brought him his breakfast?
12: Yes.
4: So you told her he was dead?
12: Yes.
4: Well, then, why did you bring him... Why did you bring him the milk, then?
8: Why?
4: Yes, why?
8: Well, when he said Mr. Lehman was dead, I thought he said he's still in bed.
7: Well, he didn't exactly say he was dead, Doctor.
12: Well, I said he was pretty quiet.
4: Quiet?
12: Exactly.
7: What were you talking to him about, Basil? Car strikes, was it?
12: Thank you, Sybil.
4: I don't understand. He's been dead for about 10 hours.
12: Yes, it's so final, isn't it?
7: Basil!
12: Well, wouldn't you say it was final, dear? I'd say it was pretty bloody final.
4: You mean to tell me you didn't realize this man was dead?
12: The people don't talk that much in the morning. Oh, look, I'm just delivering a tray, right? If the guest isn't singing, "Oh, what a beautiful morning," I don't immediately think, "Oh, there's another one snuffed it in the night. Another name in the 40 Towers Book of Remembrance." I mean, this is a hotel, not a Burma railway. Yes, but I mean, he does actually say hotel outside. You know? I mean, perhaps I should be more specific. Hotel for people who have a better than 50% chance of making it through the night. What are you looking at me like that for?
7: Basil. There's a kipper sticking out of your jacket.
12: Ah, there it is. I've been looking for that. That's the other one.
8: We'll be downstairs, Doctor. Shall I ring the undertaker? Would you, Polly?
12: I've been up since 5:30, you know.
8: He was leaving today. Some people are coming at lunchtime.
12: Well, we'll put him in another room.
8: We're full tonight. Oh, do put that away. Get the body into the office until the undertaker's come.
12: Now.
8: When Doctor's finished.
12: What are you doing?
8: Making up his bill.
12: Who are you going to give it to?
8: We'll leave it in his wallet. They're bound to look there. Better not charge him for breakfast.
15: Mr. Simpkins? 40 Towers here. I'm afraid somebody's died during the night. When could you collect the body?
16: Good morning.
17: Oh, you're very careful this morning, Mr. Fawlty.
16: Yes, well, one of the guests has just died.
12: Manuel, we go and get the body.
10: Body? I no like bodies. But Mr. Fawlty cannot do this alone. He need a very strong man to help. So I say, okay, Mr. Fawlty, I see you right. But wait, I say, wait. It's no good carry dead Mr. Lehman through hotel. Everybody see. And Mr. Fawlty, he say, it's true, Manuel. What we do? You always so very clever, Manuel. You think of something. And so I get a very good idea. I say, we put sheet on body so you can see nothing. And blankets. Brilliant, say Mr. Fawlty. So Polly makes sure no one around. And Mr. Fawlty and me, we carry dead Mr. Lehman out of room.
12: All clear.
10: But it's not all clear. Suddenly it's all Miss Tibbs poke her nose in. I give jump and blanket fall off.
18: Good morning, Manuel.
12: Good morning. Oh, it's all right. Leave it. No, leave it. It's heavy.
18: Oh, no, it's quite all right. Put them down.
12: No, don't bother. We can manage.
18: Oh, just don't bother.
12: No, leave it alone.
18: I know. If I just fold them like this...
12: Yes, go away. Move, Manuel. Okay. Move. Oh, yes.
8: I'll do it, Miss Tibbs.
18: No, it's all right.
10: But now sheath come off too.
18: Ah! He's dead. Yes.
12: Oh my God, shut up. Oh, she's hysterical. Slap her.
18: Murder.
10: And Polly slap her. Miss Tibbs, she faint. And she go flat on floor.
12: Oh, spiffing. Absolutely spiffing. Well done. Two dead, 25 to go. Quick.
10: Now two bodies on landing. And some people's coming upstairs. What we do? I have very quick brain, so I pull Miss Tibbs into nearest room, and Mr. Fawlty pull dead Mr. Lehman, and we shut the door.
8: Oh, sorry, I'm in your way.
19: That's quite all right.
8: Oh, is this your room?
19: Yes.
8: Oh, it's lovely, isn't it?
7: Yes.
8: Did you enjoy your breakfast?
19: Oh, yes, thank you, yes. Excuse us, do you think we could just go inside and get a...
8: Not really.
19: Pardon?
8: Well, it's been cleaned. Mr. Fawlty's doing it.
7: But we want to get our things.
19: Yes, we're going out, you see.
8: Oh, well, it'll only take a couple of minutes.
7: Well, I'm sorry, we're a little late. Excuse me.
8: Excuse me. Mr. Fawlty? Mr. Fawlty?
12: All clear.
8: Mr. Fawlty? Mr. and Mrs. White want to come into their room.
20: Wait a minute.
19: Hello. Can we come in?
15: I was just explaining that you were doing the room.
20: Yes, probably 5 minutes.
19: Well, couldn't you do it later?
20: Take that ash trap, will you, Manuel, please? The big one. Could we do it later?
15: When we've got our things. Well, it'll only be a couple of minutes.
19: Look, Faulty, we want our things.
20: Oh, right, yes, thank you so much.
19: He's locked it.
15: Oh, well, that's just a precaution.
19: Have you locked this?
20: Only slightly.
19: Will you let us in?
15: What's going on? Well, he's a bit of a perfectionist.
20: Ready? What's been going on in here? Well, we tried rearranging the furniture, but it didn't really work. Manuel has old coats.
15: Oh, what a noise!
21: Oh, it's just my back.
19: No, that morning.
14: Oh, yes, that's all.
19: No, it's coming from the cupboard.
20: Well, we'll get some oil. Have a nice day.
15: There's someone in there.
20: What? Yes, listen.
14: No.
20: Good Lord, so there is.
15: Let them out.
20: Good idea. Right. Well,
19: go on.
20: Yes, we're going to. It's the next thing on the list. Oh, if you do get a chance to visit the museum...
19: Open it now, will you?
20: Oh, all right, yes, right. Oh, it's locked. Oh, damn.
14: Where's the key?
20: Yes, sir, where is the key? Do you have any idea, Polly, Manuel?
15: I expect we've left it downstairs somewhere.
20: Beth? Where's the key?
14: Didn't see your pocket. No, it isn't.
20: Yes, it did.
14: No, it isn't.
20: Yes, it
14: did.
20: Oh, well done, Manuel. Thank you very much. Thank you. Right. Well, we've got it now. All right. I will.
10: Miss Tibbs, she come out. She no very happy.
20: Now, I've warned you about this before. You can hide in your own cupboard, but not in other people's.
10: And Mr. Faulty, he shut cupboard door again, quick. But it come open. And nobody noticed dead Mr. Lehman's arms stick out. Only Polly.
20: I'm sorry about this. You can't really blame her. She doesn't have much in her life. She has to make her own entertainment.
15: She has trouble with her arm. That's why she goes in the cupboard.
20: Exactly.
22: Are you feeling better?
15: Her arm gets stuck there.
20: It's always happening to her.
23: He's dead.
20: Yes, it's her husband. She hasn't got over it. Died 30 years ago.
15: She doesn't mean any arm.
23: In the cupboard.
20: No more today. You've had enough. Oh, my God. Look at that.
10: Now he see it, too. And he put arm back in cupboard again. Quick.
20: Anything else we can do for you?
10: But I think it's nothing we can do for them. They no look like they're very happy to stay at Faulty Tower.
24: What was so horrible, Mrs. Faulty? You've no idea.
25: Oh, I know.
24: It was pitch black in there, and that thing with its hand...
25: Oh, I know. Now, you have a little rest and try to think of something else.
24: But anything could have happened.
25: Well, he was dead, dear.
24: A man is a man, Mrs. Faulty.
25: Oh, I know.
24: I shall speak to him about it.
25: Speak to him?
24: To Mr. Faulty, where his oldest residence...
25: Well, have a little rest first.
24: Frightening me like that. I shall speak to him.
25: Have a word with him in a little while when you're feeling better.
26: Mm-hmm. I see, yes. Thank you. It's all right, dear. They've got rooms at the Sea View.
25: Tonight?
26: Yes.
25: Well, let's have a look at it.
26: Yes, and if that's no good, we'll try the one up by the prophylactic emporium.
10: So now it's all clear, and we can bring dead Mr. Lehman downstairs and into office, like Mrs. Faulty said.
27: Morning, Faulty.
14: Oh, hello, Major.
27: Any sign of the papers?
14: You've got it, Major.
27: Have I? Oh, yes, I have, yes. Oh, I say, Foley, he doesn't look quite the ticket.
14: Well, Major, don't say anything to anybody, but he's dead.
27: Ah. Shot, was he?
14: No, died in his sleep.
27: In his sleep? Ah, well, you're off your guard, you see.
14: Yes.
27: Oh, Foley, I shouldn't let him lie around here, you know.
14: No, the undertakers are coming to get him.
27: Ah, because they attract the flies, you see.
28: I've been waiting in there.
14: What?
28: I haven't had any breakfast yet.
14: Oh, right, sorry. Coming.
28: It's only sausages.
14: Sorry about the delay, Doctor. Normal service has been resumed as soon as possible.
10: Now old Miss Tibbs want words with Mr. Faulty. And she going to office. But what she see? Dead Mr. Lehman lying in chair.
14: More coffee?
10: Miss Tibbs fell into like before.
12: I'll turn the radio down.
10: Now it's two bodies again.
12: Oh. Miss Tibbs.
25: Oh, no.
12: Would you believe it?
25: What did you put him there for?
12: Well, he wouldn't fit the safe and all the drawers were full. Come on, then.
25: Wonderful,
12: isn't it? Our guests, they give us trouble even when
25: they're dead. Come on. Where are
12: you taking him?
10: Kitchen. Dead Mr. Lehman get to more places now than when he alive. So we take him out of office into lobby, but someone come downstairs, so we run right out of hotel with him. And lady and man just drive off in car, and they see us with dead Mr. Lehman.
12: Hello.
10: They look very surprised. And have little crash. Now all is clear again inside, and we take dead Mr. Lehman into kitchen, where is all smoke with Dr. Sausages burning, and Dr. Camille.
12: Sorry about them. Bit overdone, I'm afraid. Send them down the crematorium.
28: You can't keep a dead body in here with us food, can we?
12: Of course not. Oh, right. Okay. Sorry, Manuel. Put him in there.
10: I now getting tired, but we put dead Mr. Lehman in laundry basket.
28: Not in here.
12: What?
28: Not in the kitchen.
12: Oh, right.
10: We push basket into lobby, and I go clear tables in dining room, and Mr. Fawlty go back in kitchen to make doctor's sausages.
12: Sorry about that, doctor.
28: Wash your hands first, please.
12: Oh, right.
28: And make sure this area is scrubbed before any more food is prepared in here.
12: Absolutely.
28: Sausages accepted. You may cook them immediately. I'll take the risk.
12: Oh, of course. Too sweet.
28: Leave it.
19: No, I take it.
28: Leave it.
19: No, it's not time, please. No, please.
28: I'm sitting here.
19: It's no lunch till 12.
28: I'm still having breakfast.
19: It's finished. All gone, breakfast kaput.
28: I'm having sausages.
19: It's not allowed.
28: Put that down. Look, I'm a doctor. I'm a doctor and I want my sausages.
19: I tell you, it's finished. Bye-bye, please. Bye-bye.
28: Now, look.
19: It's finished.
28: Give those to me. Come on.
19: No, it's not possible.
12: Is everything all right?
25: He wants to eat now.
28: I've been trying to sit down. He keeps moving things from my table.
12: I'm so sorry.
28: He doesn't seem to understand that I haven't finished breakfast.
12: Manuel, let me explain.
10: And he poked me in the eye.
12: Ah! You understand? I'll be ready in just a couple of days.
10: But Mr. Fawlty soon forgive me, and we start to take basket with dead Mr. Lehman into office. But three people's in lobby. They stop us.
28: Ah, excuse me.
12: In the office.
25: Excuse me?
12: Yes?
25: We have an appointment with Mr. Lehman. Do you know where he is?
12: Where he is?
25: Would he be in the dining room?
28: Might he be in his room?
12: Let me think. Where is...
25: We've come to collect him. Well, as we're taking him to...
12: Sorry?
25: We've come to collect him.
12: Oh, you've come to collect him?
25: Yes.
12: Oh, I'm sorry. I didn't realize. Modern dress.
25: What?
12: Your dress is very modern. I didn't realize women did it.
25: Did what?
12: In the basket.
28: I beg your pardon.
12: He's in the basket.
25: In the basket?
12: Yes.
28: What?
12: What's he doing in the basket? Well, not much.
28: What are you talking about?
12: But don't you believe... Look. Oh, my God, he's gone. Where is it?
10: It was true. While we not noticed, laundrymen packed basket with dead Mr. Lehman from lobby, and they left other basket with only clean laundry. But we no give up. Oh, no, Mr. Fawlty and me, we run out and we stop van, and they give us back dead Mr. Lehman's basket.
25: Basil!
28: If you could just hang on a couple of minutes, sorry to keep you.
12: It's all right. It's all right. We sorted it out. He's in this one.
25: Didn't want him in the kitchen, so we put him in the basket.
12: It's more hygienic.
25: Yes. You do work here? Yes. Well, we'd like to speak to the manager.
12: Well, I'm the manager. Is there a problem?
25: Well, he is, really.
12: No, there seems to be some kind of misunderstanding here. We've come to collect one of your guests, a Mr. Lehman, to take him into town for a meeting.
0: Meeting?
25: Yes, a meeting.
12: With our managing director. Oh, I see, Mr. Lehman.
25: Yes. We thought you said the linen.
12: Brilliant. Sorry, that's it.
25: Sorry to keep you.
12: Hello, my sweet.
25: What are you doing, Dustin?
12: Well, it's a bit involved, dear, but these gentlemen thought that they...
25: No. They were coming for Mr. Lehman, and we thought that they were coming to collect the linen. Mr. Lehman?
12: Yes, so if you just sort that one out, dear, I'll take the linen upstairs, okay?
25: I see. Thank you, Basil.
12: Not at all.
25: Would you mind coming into the office for a moment?
10: And he made me help take dead Mr. Lehman in basket upstairs again. But it's no good. Major Sears.
27: Another one, Foldy?
12: No, same one, Major.
10: Now it's people's everywhere. So we take dead Mr. Lehman downstairs again, and Mr. Foldy won't put him in other basket. But it's no fair. It's too much for me. And I'm not on overtime.
12: Back to the basket.
11: I can't live.
12: Come on.
11: I'm not too difficult, too tired.
12: Is somebody coming?
11: Mr. Foldy, I no want to work here anymore.
12: Open the basket. Open the basket.
10: So I open the basket.
12: Now, inside.
10: So I get inside.
11: Not you. I quit.
12: Get out.
11: I'll strike.
12: I'm warning you.
11: Stay here. It's nice.
10: I lie down in basket and shuffle it, and I no care what Mr. Foldy do with dead Mr. Lehman. But you know what he do? He put dead Mr. Lehman in big hat rack, and he stand in front, so when people come, they no can see.
25: I'm so sorry. Thank you.
12: Goodbye. Yes?
11: Could I get my hat?
12: Your hat?
11: Yes. It's just there.
12: Yes, I'll have it sent on. What? Do you have a card with your address? I'll send it on.
11: Well, could I just get it?
12: Well, but do you have to have it now?
11: Well, yes.
12: Well, supposing you lose it? I mean, it's windy today.
11: I'd like to have it.
12: Oh, right. Manuel! He's in the basket. Polly, would you get Manuel out of the basket, please?
25: Manuel?
12: Yes, come on, girl, come on. What's the matter?
25: Well, he isn't in there.
12: Yes, he is.
25: He isn't.
12: He is. Look for him.
25: Oh, I'm sorry.
12: You big scum. See? Manuel, would you get this gentleman his hat, please?
11: Where? There.
12: On the rack.
10: And I can see dead Mr. Lehman myself. So I run in front of hat stand too, because I no want Mr. Foldy to get into trouble.
12: Sorry, what color was it?
11: Brown. No, that's not it.
12: No.
11: Thank you.
24: Mr. Foldy, I want a word with you in your office.
12: Yes, when would be convenient for you?
24: I'm 79.
19: What on earth is going on here?
24: My baby's dumb. They poisoned him.
25: Your baby?
12: Sybil!
24: He said he'd call for a vet.
25: A vet?
12: Sybil!
28: I've just cooked these sausages myself and they're off. They should have been eaten by the fur.
12: Ah, there you are, dear. You do look nice. Ladies and gentlemen. Laundry's ready. Ladies and gentlemen, there have been a lot of cock-ups this morning. You all deserve an explanation, and I'm happy to say that my wife will give it to you. Thank you, sir.
10: And while everybody complained to Mrs. Foldy, Mr. Foldy get in basket himself, and laundryman come in and take him away. Now, all people can see dead Mr. Lehman in hat stand.

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6: And I wonder why I hate Athens. If this is the pinnacle of world civilization, then Zeus help us all. It couldn't be worse, in my opinion. 4 months into this damned Spartan siege isn't a particularly good time to be in the restaurant business. My talentless git of a brother, Aristophanes, still basks in acclaim from all sides, despite the fact that I am so obviously the clever one. The roof's been leaking all morning. And there's something else. What was it? Ah, yes. Our mad farting mother has decided to take a week off from oracling at Delphi. Here she comes now.
7: Oh, oh.
6: Oh, calm down, Mother. What have I told you about drinking the lamp oil?
7: Oh. Oh.
6: Now, people always say how interesting it must be having a mother who's an oracle, but you'd be surprised.
7: Oh.
6: Having a mother who's an oracle does not mean, as you might expect, having useful information like, when's the war going to end?
7: Oh.
6: Oh, no.
7: Oh, I see a sign from the future.
6: What is it, Mother?
7: Virgin Trains regrets the late running of all services until further notice.
6: You see, she's off again.
7: I see many signs, Heraclitus.
6: Well, try opening your eyes, you old bat.
7: What?
6: Open your eyes. Go on, open. Open! Now, keeping them open, do you still see a sign?
7: I see a small primitive food preparation area.
6: Really?
7: I see a fire.
6: Good. A fire. Anything else?
7: I see a strange, hairy man.
6: Where?
7: There.
6: Oh, that's me, Mother. That'll be Aristophanes. Shame. He went out to barter for food with the barbaric Spartans. I was rather hoping they'd have hacked him to death. Oh, Aristophanes.
8: The restaurant is saved, Heraclitus. It turns out the Spartans are enormous fans of my work.
6: Really?
8: They love me. And you'll never guess what I've got in that cart outside. Come on. Oh, come on, Heraclitus.
6: Sorry, I give up. Was some sort of bird?
8: Thrushes, Heraclitus. A whole cartload. We're saved. Why is Mother sitting still like that with her eyes open? Oh, no. She's not dead.
6: Unfortunately, no.
7: Hello, Aristophanes. How are you? That's a nice pair of sandals.
8: She sounds normal.
6: I know. It's scary, isn't it? By the simple device of getting her to keep her eyes open for more than a few seconds, I have changed her entire personality.
8: Oh, dear. Oh, dear.
6: Yes, well, we'll have to work on that.
8: So she straightened up and said, Lesbos or no Lesbos, that's the last time I eat one of those.
9: Very good, good, very good. Oh, isn't it splendid to have food in the restaurant again, I ask you. I said to Plato just the other day, when is a restaurant not a restaurant?
10: Ah, you did, sir.
8: And what was the answer, Socrates?
9: Answer to what?
8: When is a restaurant not a restaurant?
9: When is a restaurant what?
8: Not a restaurant?
9: Isn't this a restaurant? I'd better go off and find one. I'm starving.
11: Hello?
12: Oh, it's Xanthippe.
9: Is it? Oh, good.
12: Your wife, sir.
9: Oh, no.
12: Plato, I brought you a letter.
8: Gosh.
12: Oh, thank you, Xanthippe. Excuse me, sir, while I...
9: Certainly, dear boy. I'll just sit here trying to avoid having a word with my wife.
8: Toad.
9: Baggage.
8: Ape. We had food this evening, Xanthippe. Tiny birds. Did you enjoy them, Socrates?
9: Oh, yes. Plato and I decided they were thrushes.
8: Zeus! No. As if we'd serve you thrushes. Huh? No, no. Pygmy partridges, mostly.
9: Oh.
8: Also, mythic chickens. And, hold on a second. Heraclitus?
9: Yes?
8: The birds we had tonight, Heraclitus. Hmm? Pygmy partridges, mythic chickens, and what was the other thing?
13: Birth deformity emus.
9: Really? Well, perhaps that's what I have. Are you all right, Plato? Gone a bit pale?
12: It's this letter, sir, from my uncle.
9: Not bad news.
12: Well, yes. It seems my family have decided that philosophy is not a respectable way of life.
9: Not respectable? But that's what I do. Isn't it? Or is it?
12: Look, my uncle is a businessman, sir. He has made a fortune in the manufacture and trade of funerary urns.
8: Have we heard of this uncle?
12: No, perhaps. He's quite famous for knowing all about keeping assets fluid, always advising people on their, what are they called?
13: Liquidities.
12: Oh, that's him, Uncle Liquidities. I'm his heir. In fact, I borrowed quite heavily against my inheritance from Uncle Liquidities. It's a frightful letter, Socrates. He says any sensible person...
14: And at this time, with the Spartans poised outside the city walls, would dismantle the Parthenon without delay and sell it abroad. There are also enormous business opportunities spreading the nobility of the Olympic ideal and taking massive bribes. Whereas you, Plato, by all accounts, just sit around drinking wine and talking shite. You are a dire disappointment to me, my lad. I am therefore coming at once to collect you.
12: Your loving Uncle Liquidities.
14: And another thing.
9: What?
14: Isn't it about time you settled down and got married?
8: Now, look, Plato, it's quite simple. We'll just stop people and ask them.
12: No, we can't do that.
8: Trust me, Plato. We'll make a table of the replies and prove to your uncle that you're jolly famous. Philosophy, not a respectable profession. Everyone in Athens benefits from the glory of you and Socrates sitting round drinking wine and talking shite. Excuse me, sir.
9: Yeah.
8: You look like a good, solid member of the Athenian hoi polloi.
9: What?
8: Oh, my friend and I are conducting a small survey. I've, written a list of Athenian notables.
9: Athenian what?
8: Notables. Famous people. Philosophers and so on.
9: Oh.
8: To put in order of popularity. Plato, for example. You might want to say... Plato. Come on. Some of these names must ring a bell.
9: Well, I'm heard of her.
8: Which? Ah, Cynthia, the contortionist flute girl.
9: She'd bend over backwards and finger her stops.
8: Yeah. So, where would you place her in your list?
9: In my list? At the top, mate. Number one, she'd been number one Athenian for 82 weeks, according to the working man's favourite periodical, The Daily Polished Surface.
12: She is awfully good, Aristophanes.
8: Plato, posterity will not remember Cynthia the contortionist flute girl.
9: Why not?
8: Because novelty tootling is a thing that passes, whereas the fame of someone like, well, Aristophanes...
9: I just thought someone else, but I can't remember him's name.
8: I'm sure we can help.
9: All right. What's the name of that bloke? Juggles chickens.
15: Hello, hello. Whoops, whoops.
9: Whoa. Where am I? Oh, steady she goes, that's it. Oh,
10: What's going on here?
8: Socrates, thanks Zeus, the voice of sanity. Perhaps you'd like to take part in this poll. All we've had so far is, no offence, this representative of the Athenian hoi polloi.
9: Of course, dear boy, what would you like to know?
8: Could you consult this list and place the names in order of fame?
9: Delighted. Look, I'm here. Socrates. But have I heard of me?
11: What do these philosophers do, then?
8: Look, could you just move along now, please? We'll go back to the restaurant after this, Plato, and extrapolate from the responses we've had.
12: But even counting Socrates, we've only had two.
8: Yes, but on the other hand, those two do represent a very broad spectrum of Athenian society. And statistics are the art of extrapolation, Plato. Look, this hoi polloi person votes for Cynthia the contortionist flute girl. He is half the people we have spoken to. So she receives a vote of
12: 50%.
8: Well, that's what you'd expect, except that because our respondent has never heard of any philosopher, it weights things against the 23 philosophers we have on our list. Do you see? So

0: HPR in the jargon, divide by 7 times 23, Cynthia ends up with 50%? 8%.
1: Oh!
0: Everything all right, Socrates?
1: Splendid, splendid. Won't be long. Just trying to remember a name.
2: You're very good at extrapolating, Aristophanes.
1: Pollux!
0: I beg your pardon?
1: Pollux! With a P. That's him, chap whose name I've been trying to remember. Marvellous man. Juggles chickens.
0: So we did what we could with the statistics, Heraclitus, but since nobody at all voted for Plato, including Socrates, the highest we could justifiably place him was joint fifth alongside a yodeling goat herd.
3: Oh, yeah, I've seen him. He's very good. The goat yodels as well.
2: What am I going to do? Can't we ask your mother to predict the future for us? I know I'll be famous in the future. Please, ask your mother to consult Apollo or something. Or perhaps she could see a sign for us.
3: Ah, well, there's a bit of a problem with that. You see, I was struck this morning with a bit of a prophetic thought myself.
2: You were?
3: Yes. I saw myself throttling my own mother. Now, I resolved to prevent this appalling fate by curing her and making her easier to live with.
2: Curing her of prophecy?
3: Yes, by the simple device of making her keep her eyes open.
0: You mean it worked?
3: Yes, she hasn't seen a sign all day.
4: Oh,
3: here she is.
4: That's a nice cloak, Plato. What a shame you're leaving us. And don't look so amazed, Aristophanes. Well, bye, dears. If you need any weaving done, tell me.
2: Not a single sign. Strange, unearthly stare, though, Heraclitus.
3: Ah, well, I sat her down and explained how much it would mean to all of us if she didn't see signs for a bit.
0: And it worked?
3: No, but it did after I'd glued her eyelids open.
0: We could try looking into the future, Heraclitus.
3: Ridiculous.
0: We know how it's done, after all. We've spent our whole lives watching Mother and inhaling the smell of lamp oil in one form or another. Oh, shut your eyes. Go on.
3: This is silly, Aristophanes. We don't have a license for a start. And that bloke you hired to mend the roof just turned up. Do you know, a lot of the tiles were missing up there.
0: Plato, could you wave some incense about and chuck a handful of that stuff on the fire?
4: This stuff?
3: Whoa.
0: Oh, that's it. Think of the future, Heraclitus.
3: Oh, all right.
0: The future. The future.
2: Oh. Oh. Gosh. Come on, chaps. Really, please don't. I wish I'd never said anything now. Are you all right, Heraclitus? You're scaring me, Heraclitus.
5: I see the future.
2: Stop it!
3: What happened, Plato? How long was I under? 1 hour, 2 hours?
2: About 10 seconds. You were moaning, Heraclitus, and making noises.
3: I had the gift of prophecy. The things I saw, Plato. In my dream, I travelled into the future 2,500 years to the island of Kefalonia. Yes, Kefalonia. Thousands of happy people all sitting reading the same book and saying, I couldn't get into it at first, could you? But it's great once it gets going.
2: Strange, strange vision, Heraclitus.
3: And in my dream, I too read Captain Corelli's Mandolin.
2: You did? How was it?
3: Well, I couldn't get into it at first, but in the end, it was great.
0: Horrible! Horrible!
2: Aristophanes, I forgot you were doing it too. Are you all right? Did you see anything?
0: Yes, I saw your uncle arriving. At least, the chap I saw was gruff and purple-faced with a bit of a limp. Is that your uncle, Liquidity?
2: Yes, it is. Oh, that's uncanny. You saw him in your prophetic dream, Aristophanes.
0: No, I saw him through that window.
6: Plato, I have to tell you, lad. You look like an Athenian.
2: Thank you, sir.
6: Not a compliment. Look at you. All oiled and scraped. When was the last time those lily-white hands were soiled with commerce?
2: Well,
6: I'll tell you when. Never. When was the last time you knew the value of the humble obol? It's a small coin, Plato. The sooner you get out of here, the better. Who runs this terrible establishment, any role?
2: Aristophanes and his brother Heraclitus. One, a great comic playwright. The other, a highly original philosopher who works miracles in the food preparation area. This birth deformity emu a la Grec is a highly unusual dish, don't you think?
6: That's a frost.

0: Plato, a thrush with an olive of pizza. You won't get far in this world calling a thrush with an olive of pizza a birth deformity emu a la Grec. I'll tell you that for nobbut.
1: Ah, Plato, is this your uncle we've heard so much about?
0: What's it to you, Spindleshanks?
1: Excuse me, there must be a misunderstanding. I am Socrates, philosopher, you know. One might say guide, moral, spiritual...
0: No, excuse me. There has been a misunderstanding. You have mistaken me for someone who gives a flying discus who you are.
2: Uncle, please!
0: Uncle, please! Collect your things, Plato. We'll waste no more time. Time is money, Plato.
2: I'm sorry, sir, but it isn't. To people who believe in the life of the mind, time is more than money. And you should not be rude to Socrates, sir. The aged Socrates had a dream of a cygnet, which settled on his knees. The cygnet grew plumage and became a swan, then flew off with a sweet, sweet cry. That dream came to him the day before he met me, sir. I am the cygnet, sir.
0: Well, I'd be careful mentioning it round here, Plato. You could end up dead on a plate with a gherkin up your bottom.
3: What's happening? You're not going to let him take my darling Plato away?
4: What can we do, Xanthippe? That man's not someone you can reason with. You can see Plato's giving it his best. Oh, it's some member of the hoi polloi working on the roof.
3: Oh.
4: You know these thrushes Aristophanes got from the Spartans?
3: Yes.
4: It turns out the idiot swapped our roof tiles for them.
3: But did Plato win the popularity poll?
4: Another stupid idea of my brother's, I'm afraid. No one's heard of Plato. The people's favourites in 5th century Athens are women who tootle in novel positions and men who toss poultry.
3: If only we could prove Plato will be great one day. Do something. Get the oracle to predict it.
4: Oh, I'm not risking that. But what I could do...
3: Yes?
4: I've got it.
3: What?
4: Xanthippe, can I borrow some womanly garb for an hour? It's a long shot, but it may be worth a try.
2: I don't think I've ever met a ruder man.
0: I've never met a bigger scoundrel, sir. Is this bird a thrush? Or isn't it?
2: Please, Uncle. Oh, look, here's Xanthippe.
5: Zeus, I'm so glad to see you.
2: Really?
5: I'll say. My uncle is not quite so rude in front of women.
0: And who is this lovely young lady? Is she your girlfriend?
1: How little you know the ways of Athens' liquidity.
0: How do you mean? You mean this lady is a whore, sir?
1: No, Zeus, no, no. I mean, well, you see, in Athens, we regard the love between a man and a younger man as the highest form of love, sir. Meanwhile... Plato, could you...
5: Meanwhile, that which occurs between a man and a woman, though necessary for the continuance of the race, involves nothing more than... Well, I only know what I've heard, sir, but I believe it involves keeping your eyes closed.
1: That's right.
5: Dedicating the act to Olympus.
1: Olympus, yes.
5: And taking strong narcotic drugs.
1: That's right, good boy.
0: What? Well, how do the ladies put up with this treatment?
3: Oh, it's all right, Liquidities. The unloved women in Athens get a lot of consolation in other things, such as weaving, mosaic, oiling our tresses. And sometimes we become sibyls and oracles, sir, which is why I came out to meet you. We wondered if, before you leave, you would like to consult our very own oracle.
0: I've already met her. She's the dullest person I've ever met.
6: Yes, I'm over here, dear. That's a very fine robe you're wearing, if I may say so. It's a perfect blue. This going round with your eyes glued open is, well, it's quite an eye-opener.
0: We'll be on our way. It was charming to meet you, dear.
3: But soft.
0: But soft what?
3: But soft. I hear the approach of the other oracle that was foretold by Heraclitus this afternoon. See where the woman, veiled from head to toe, approaches in solemn trance.
6: Oh, who is that?
3: I'll just throw this stuff on the fire. Excuse me. Are you sure about this, Heraclitus?
6: Well, it worked before.
3: See how the oracle sways and swoons.
0: She's very hairy. I'm beginning to understand about the narcotic drugs.
3: us, Oracle. Tell us what the future holds for our dear Plato. Will he be a great philosopher?
4: He will.
3: He will? Oh, Plato!
4: I see philosophy in classics departments of universities all over the world, reading Plato's writings, many of which are records of his dialogues with Socrates.
7: Really? Oh, good boy.
4: I see shelves of books written about Plato.
5: Really? God!
4: What's that?
3: Stop that noise. It's distracting the Oracle.
5: Heraclitus, are you all right?
4: I don't know. Where was I? Oh, yes. Oh, Plato. In a future century, they will name a planet after Plato.
0: Oh.
4: And in a time remote from ours, but quite close to a fantastic book called Captain Corelli's Mandolin, there is an animated mouse with a dog named after Plato. Oh, hello, Plato! Hello, Plato. No, hang on, I'm sorry. That should be... Hello, Pluto. I've got my vines crossed somewhere here. I do feel hot.
8: I'm sorry, Plato. We did our best.
2: Well, you did more than that, Heraclitus. Now I know my destiny. What does it matter if I go home with Uncle? My wings will beat all over the world, and I shall go... Ollie!
8: Well, what was that?
2: It's the song of the swan.
8: Oh, yeah, lovely.
3: Plato, I've always said you were handsome and clever, but I didn't know you were so brave.
2: Oh, Plato, still here. I'm sorry. Come back as soon as you can. We'll miss you. Poor old Socrates is still at the table. Perhaps you'd better have a word before you go.
3: I'll go to him. Don't cry, Xanthippe. I'll never forget you, Plato.
2: Nor are you, Xanthippe. You've always been so nice to me. I don't know why.
3: No.
2: Perhaps when I'm a planet, you can be one of my moons.
3: I will circle you.
2: Yes.
3: My face towards you will be bright with happiness.
2: Yes.
3: We will see each other every night for all eternity.
4: And will there be men on you, Xanthippe?
3: I hope so, Heraclitus. I certainly hope so.
0: All this banging on about prophecy. By Zeus's rosy earlobes. There's only one thing you can trust in this world, Socrates, and it's cash in your goatskin shoulder bag.
1: We will have to disagree, Liquidites. You are taking the boy, that's enough.
6: Go, you horrible purple-faced man. You respect nothing, not age or wisdom.
0: Madam, your prophecies are a laughingstock. Oh. Not a soul can make sense of them. Virgin Trains regrets, indeed. As if something called Virgin Trains would ever regret anything.
2: Sir, I'm here. I'd like some time alone with Socrates.
1: Write to me, boy.
2: I will. If you like, sir.
1: Yes?
2: I'll compose all your letters to me as well.
1: Oh, bless you, Plato.
2: Oh, sir!
8: Only a miracle can save Plato now. I can't watch. I will stand out here and close my eyes. With any luck, I'll go into a trance and miss it all.
5: Plato will come back a rich man, that's what I think.
0: Indeed he will, sir. On my death, Plato inherits all my worldly goods. Where is the boy? We'll miss the last ox cart.
4: I see a man on the roof.
5: It's the one who's replacing the tiles, Heraclitus. Oh, don't go trancy on us now. Come and say goodbye to Plato. Look, he's just that member of the hoi polloi from this morning, Heraclitus.
0: Hi, Mick. No apology for mentioning death. People often say that the funerary urn business is a grim one. But if there is one thing a namby-pamby Athenian philosopher and a down-to-earth urn man have in common, it's the understanding that all must die.
3: Oh,
0: now, Zeus's bottom, what's this?
5: Oh, mother's eyelids must have come unglued.
3: Oh, I see a sign.
0: Could someone restrain that lady, please?
3: Oh,
0: I don't believe it now. He's off again as well.
4: I see a roof tile fatally dislodged.
3: A sign!
6: A sign from the future.
9: It begins to slither down the roof in the direction of that of liquidity.
6: A sign, a sign!
0: What, will you both just shut up, please? Nobody wants to hear your stupid sign.
9: The tile falls! Oh,
6: danger! Hard hats must be worn at all times.
0: Hard hats? Now, look, madam, for the last time. Oh, Zeus's bulging eyeballs. No!
10: Oh, look at that. Oh, Zeus, right between the eyes.
6: Men working overhead.
3: Quick, quick, help me. Oh, no, here's Plato.
2: Zeus, what's happened to my uncle?
3: Plato, stay back. Don't look. Tell him, Aristophanes, but be gentle.
2: Tell me what?
10: Plato, it's about your uncle. There's been a fantastic stroke of luck.
1: So if you hadn't taken the tiles to the Spartans...
2: I know. I mean, it's typical, isn't it? True, my brother Heraclitus turns out to have the gift of prophecy.
11: Oh, thank you.
2: But who is it whose actions actually save the day?
1: Three cheers for Aristophanes!
2: Hip, hip!
1: Hooray!
2: Come on, Heraclitus!
11: Hooray!
2: Oh, well, it could have been anyone. But funny how it was me. Taking the tiles to the Spartans, employing the chap to work on the roof.
11: Yes, well, I'll just go and stuff some olives up, some thrashes. I can see you don't need me.
3: No, don't go, Heraclitus. Tell us what else you saw in the future.
2: Yes, come on.
11: All right, what do you want to know?
2: Does Athens remain top city for the rest of time?
11: Absolutely no idea.
2: Does Socrates die peacefully in his sleep?
11: Couldn't care less.
2: Well, what do you know then? What did you see in the future?
11: Well, there was one thing.
2: Yes.
11: That book, Captain Corelli's Mandolin.
2: Yes.
11: They make a film of it.
2: And?
11: It's awful.
12: That was Acropolis Now, with Stephen Moore as Heraclitus, Alan Cox as Aristophanes, Robert Hardy as Socrates, Imelda Staunton as Xanthippe, Rosemary Leach as Oracle, Tom George as Plato, and Gavin Moore as Liquidity. 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It was directed in Birmingham by Brian...

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1: Did I tell you about Damien?
2: No.
1: Damien down 112.
2: No, you didn't.
1: Well, he had a terrible blow last Tuesday.
2: I had a lovely blow last Tuesday.
1: Well, no, you told me. You told me all about that. But Damien was in terrible trouble because people from the ecology, you know, the environmental people come round. And he was just off to the laundrette to take his wife runs down there.
2: Oh, yeah, I know. He does that every Wednesday, doesn't he?
1: No, not every Wednesday, every 2 years.
2: Oh.
1: He's been wearing his wife runs for about 2 years, you know. And every 2 years he thinks, well, you know, might as well get them cleaned up, you know, get a proper job done on them.
2: Get them scraped.
1: And precisely. Anyway, these people from the Ministry of Environment come round. And they said, excuse me, before you take these wife fronts down to the laundromat, we'd like to inspect them.
2: Why not?
1: And he thought it was something to do with, you know, Britain going decimal. But it wasn't. And they looked in these wife fronts and, fuck me, they discovered this endangered species. I found the only two living examples of the barking toad.
2: The barking toad?
1: Yeah, everybody thought the barking toad was extinct, but no, there was two of them in Damien's wife ranch.
2: Was it the Barkingham Romford toad or the...
1: No, no, it's not called a barking toad because it lives in Barking. It's called the barking toad because it goes woof. And they said, this is an endangered species. And they've been Bucking flourishing up. There. They've been flourishing there because it is exactly the right environment, you know.
2: Yeah,
1: because they like it humid. They like, you know, plenty of humidity and sort of body temperature, which Damien has, you know. His body is usually body temperature.
2: Well, if he's got anything, mate, it's body temperature.
1: He's got body temperature. I'll grant him that.
2: Yeah.
1: And he said, well, I've got these barking toads in my wife, friends. What do I do? And they said, well, we want them to breed, and you'll have to keep these wire fronts on for at least 4 years.
2: Yeah.
1: Because we're hoping these two toads will, you know, get the horn and get in the mood and, you know, spawn some more.
2: But you see, he's hoping that they'd
1: spawn in his socks, and he has to keep his socks on for the next 2 years.
2: Blimey.
1: The man from the Environment Ministry, he thought the reason why these barking toads had taken refuge in Damien's wife fronts was because of the similarity of the bollocks that were hanging there in the first place.
2: Oh, they'd gone there thinking they could mate with the bollocks.
1: With the bollocks.
2: Fucking
1: And indeed, they had been trying to mate with the bollocks, which, you know, Damien used to wake up in the night thinking, hello, what's going on?
2: Fucking.
1: It was barking toads at his bollocks.
2: Yeah.
1: But he's got to keep them in there for another 2 years in the hope that they'll spawn. And, you know, the spawn will trickle down to his socks.
2: Do you think it's possible that the barking toads could, you know, could mate with his bollocks? Because that'd be interesting, wouldn't it?
1: Well, then you get a species called the web-footed barking bollocks, which would be a new thing, wouldn't it? Web-footed barking bollocks. But still, if it's an endangered species, I say fuck 'em.
2: Right.
1: I'd like to see every endangered species wiped off the fucking face of the earth.
2: Yeah.
1: People got they're all moaning on. They say whales are more intelligent than human beings.
2: Yeah.
1: Are they? Do you think whales and dolphins are more intelligent than human beings?
2: Oh, yeah.
1: Why?
2: It says so.
1: Yeah, but they're not. Whales are fucking stupid. Can you mention one whale in the history of mankind that has had a record in the top 10? Can you? Can you mention one whale who's written the equivalent of Othello, Shakespeare, Health and Efficiency? They've produced nothing in the way of literature. All they've fucking produced is a load of other whales, and all they eat is fucking plankton, and they call them intelligent. Can you imagine drifting along in the sea with your mouth open with a lot of fucking plankton going in?
2: Yeah, I can imagine that.
1: You'd like it, would you? Just drifting around in the sea, and you can't. They're such cunts, they can't even breathe underwater. They have to keep coming up the whole fucking time and spouting. And then some cunt comes on telly and he says, oh, the whale has been wiped out by mankind, save the fucking whales. Well, during the war, did we notice a lot of whales rallying round and saying, save England? I didn't notice many down my part of the world.
2: Oh,
1: I didn't see whales coming up with the Union Jack saying, we'll fight the Boche. No, they're doing fucking all swimming around the fucking sea, sucking fucking plankton down.
2: The whales
1: they
2: were all Nazis. They were the Nuremberg rallies, mate. They were all whales.
1: What, they were tried in the Nuremberg trial?
2: No, they were whales at the rallies. Hitler was talking to whales.
1: Well, that done make them more intelligent, because Hitler lost, didn't he?

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13: Quite recently, in fact, as recently as the beginning of this program, the subject of advertising on the BBC has cropped up again. Now, in general, I think advertising is a jolly good thing. So when I was approached recently by an agency to make a TV commercial, I agreed. And the following morning, I turned up at their studio in Chelsea, and the sign on the door said, Bona Ads, Commercials for the Trade. Don't knock, enter. So I didn't, and did. Hello, anybody there?
14: Oh, hello, I'm Julian, and this is my friend Sandy.
15: Oh, hello, Mr. Orr. Oh, love you.
14: Bona to Vardy, a dolly old family size new improved eek again. What brings you trolling in here?
13: I've been sent out by the agency.
14: You don't surprise me.
15: what ad are you doing?
14: Well, it's obviously not air cream.
15: Oh, I don't know. It could be for that new Raya restorer. Mm. What's it called? Fuzzy Top. You know, before and after.
14: Before and after, he looks more like instead. No, hold on. That's not Mr. Orne doing that.
13: Well, I should rather hope not.
15: Oh, no. Of course it's not him. That's silly of me. It's Sir Laurence Olivier.
14: Sir Laurence? You're great fool. It's Larry Oliver. Larry Oliver.
15: Oh.
14: Friend of Gordon.
15: Oh.
14: Down
15: the
14: slipper bar.
15: Yes. Just for the moment, I thought we'd made the big time.
14: Big time, yes. Of course, we're still a struggling concern.
15: Oh, yes. A two-man band, you might say.
13: Oh, there's only two of you.
14: Yes, I do the copy and the struggling, you
15: yes.
14: see. And Jewel is the layout man.
15: Yes. Of course, we started as models.
14: Worked our way up.
15: Yeah.
14: They have seen some of our work. Jewel was the symbol of inner cleanliness for malpractices, tonic fruit sorts. Well, yes, I was. Did it lovely,
15: I was. Oh, beautifully.
14: Look, it's heart lovely.
15: Yes. I was dressed in a white cloak and a cloche hat.
14: Now, wasn't I?
15: And I used to stand there with it fizzing in my hand. And I used to say, I am Swifty the tonic fruit sorts kid.
14: Lovely. Lovely.
15: It was considered quite artistic in its
14: That's
15: day.
14: That's true.
13: Yes. And what did you do, Sam? He said, reminding the listeners he was still there.
14: Oh, well, gorgeous. I used to specialise in cigarette adverts. I was never alone in the strain.
15: No, he wasn't.
14: And then wherever the pleasure, I completed it. No, it was lovely. I used to sit on this horse in the polo neck, all butch and dominating. Dominating.
15: Brilliant character acting it was.
14: Brilliant, thank you.
15: Brilliant.
14: Then I'd take a puff and gallop off.
15: Lovely. Sheer poetry in motion.
14: But
15: you
14: then
15: was.
14: Come that fateful day.
15: Fateful day.
14: Oh,
15: tell him about it.
14: I don't like
15: tell
14: to.
15: Him about
14: I
15: it.
14: I don't like
15: Go on, purge yourself! Oh, I've been dying to say that for years. Go on, purge yourself.
14: I don't know, I don't...
15: Go on!
14: No.
15: Go on!
14: Well, faded. Well, withdrawn, then come that fateful day. The government made advertising cigarettes illegal. Yes, Mr. Orme, they banned fags from TV.
15: Oh, it hit him hard, Mr. Orme.
14: Hit me hard. Oh, my career was finished. I tried to adapt myself. I was the voice of a pork sausage for a bit. Oh. I never could get into the part.
15: No. Then for a time, he advertised a new girdle that was enriched with marabone jelly.
14: Yes, but I knew my day as a sex symbol was over.
15: Over. Over it was. So we decided to team up and open our own little Bijou studio here.
14: Yes, but what do you actually come here for, Barface?
13: A commercial.
14: Oh, yes, but which one?
13: Well, I'm not sure.
14: Jewel, get out your book. Get out your appointments book.
15: He could be the one where he pongs a bit and his friend says have a bath, so he does and wins the all-comers quick step.
14: No, that can't be right. And he can't be the one who is set in this posh cellar and someone says Ginger's back in town.
15: No. No. That was Reynard Lost School. Well, there's only one ad left.
14: Yeah, show us.
15: That one.
14: Oh, yeah. Oh, that can't be Mr. Orme.
15: It must.
14: All right, Mr. Orme, come on, stand here. Hold this basin in your hand.
13: Yes.
14: Stick the chef's hat on your head.
15: Yeah.
14: The chef's hat, yeah. Your words are on this board, you see. Just look in the camera and say them with sincerity. Right? Like?
13: Well, just like that?
14: Yeah, that's right.
15: Yeah. Go on, Sam, you're a trooper.
14: This will make advertising history.
15: History, yeah.
14: Right? Roll them. Action!
13: If you are a cook, there's no need for a book, for this product has nothing but good in. Whether languid or pert, you can't beat this dessert. It's Feldman's Banana Pudding. So, don't forget, look out for my pudding. It's coming your way.
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15: We present I'm Sorry I Haven't a Clue, the antidote to panel game. At the piano is Matthew Scott, and your chairman is Humphrey Littleton.
16: Hello and welcome to I'm Sorry I Haven't a Clue, and I'm delighted to say that according to a recent survey, this program is very popular with doctors. They prescribe it instead of Mogadon. So to bring you another dose this week are Tim Brooke Taylor and Willie Rushton on my right. And Graham Garden and Barry Cryer on my left. And we go straight into a nice, easy round. This one's called Telegrams, and this is where I ask the various members of the team to give me some telegrams which they wish to send to various well-known people. We'll start with Graham Garden.
17: Ah, right, in at the deep end. I sent a telegram to the team of Game for a Laugh, saying, break a leg.
16: Tim.
18: I'd like to send a telegram to Alfred the Great. Actually, it says, urgent, stop. Oven temperature should read centigrade, not Fahrenheit.
16: Having elicited a round of applause, you get a mark, Tim, and we go to Barry.
17: Mine is to King Tutankhamun. Please contact the British Museum. Your mummy is seriously ill.
18: Again. Oh. Right. Willie Rushton.
19: I've sent one to La Damo Camellias saying, cough, cough, hawk, spit, cough, cough, I love you too, cough, cough, Rushton. So I don't know her very well, otherwise. I have intercepted one from Richard Burton to Elizabeth Taylor saying, suppose short meaningless marriage out of question, dick.
17: There's one Brit Eklund sends to various friends, Humph, that when she's getting a bit restive, it reads, not getting any better, come home at once. And the post office keeps sending one that says, not getting any better, come home at once.
18: Also one from Lady Godiva's husband. You read this interesting fact, this, that she actually went through the streets naked just to be against him because of his tax raising money. Just an interesting fact. So his telegram goes, all right, keep your hair on.
17: The problem is you can't actually send telegrams anymore. They've sort of done away with them, haven't they? And you do some strange telephone business now. In fact, I sent a telegram to the head of the post office about it, saying, new telegram service, very poor, letter precedes. I'd like to send one to Napoleon saying, ignore boots outside tent, they're only Wellington.
16: Okay, well, you're ahead, Harry, by several points. And this is the point where I give the teams advance notice of the late arrivals whom they'll be announcing at the end of the program. And I'm going to ask them this week to announce the late arrivals at the Students' Ball. The Students' Ball. Okay, now we have the round called Good News, Bad News, and someone whom I'm about to nominate in this game will start with some good news, and then the next person will give us the corresponding bad news, and then the next person will give us the good news, and then the person after that will give us the bad news, and so on, so on, so on, until I press the buzzer. And we're going to start with you, Barry Cryer.
17: Good news. The Pope is visiting us this summer.
19: Bad news, oh dear, Granny's in the spare room.
17: Good news, that's all right, Granny doesn't mind sharing.
18: Bad news, what about the snoring and all the bad language?
17: That's all right, Granny's deaf.
19: Bad news. There's only a single bed.
17: Good news, the Pope has taken a vow of celibacy.
18: Bad news, Granny hasn't.
16: Willie Rushton, you got the most points there in terms of audience response. And we're going to start now, the next one with you, Graham.
17: Good news, the pandas at London Zoo have mated.
18: Bad news, one with an elephant, and one with Sir Zolly Zuckerman. No offence, Zolly.
16: Okay, well, with Tim and Willie in the lead now, we go on to a game called Name This Tune, which is the grammatical version of Name That Tune. And this is the round in which I ask our teams to identify some tunes from extracts, which will be played by Matthew Scott at the piano. And Tim Brooke-Taylor, we're going to start now. As Matthew will either play the beginning notes or the end notes of a tune.
17: Great.
18: This is just the time signal. The roses in your garden, are they blooming as they always do?
17: No, she's out of bed.
18: Obviously not that one.
16: Is that your final answer?
18: No. it's the end of A Long Way to Tipperary. It's the Zedcast theme.
17: Somewhere Over the Rainbow.
16: Anybody in the audience got it?
19: I've forgotten what it was.
16: No, nobody's got it.
18: Tennis Simmons can get rid of it.
16: If you're
18: going
16: to love this, Matthew's going to play the answer.
17: He was right first time.
16: No, he didn't enter that one as a serious entry. He went on to something else.
18: I hadn't even reached the...
16: Barry Cryer, this is the end of a piece. How about this?
19: Story of my life.
20: Oh, never, take it easy, forever. Oh, amen.
16: 10 seconds left.
19: No, well, I'll forfeit them.
18: Is that a clue?
19: And use them in another round.
16: Okay, Matthew Scott, will you give the answer?
18: Well played, so, I thought.
16: No marks there for Barry Cryer. We go over to Willie Rushton. How about these three notes?
21: Where are they?
19: Hesitate.
16: On the...
21: Three blind mice.
16: Is that your final answer?
21: Oh, Rosemary, I love you. I'm always dreaming of you. Three blind mice. Yes.
16: So you think it's either the beginning or the end of Three Blind Mice?
21: Yes, all
16: right. Right, well, let's see. Matthew Scott, will you play?
21: Rosemary!
16: I think you'd play a little bit more of that.
21: Oh, Rosemary. A man just stood up on the M40. And
16: No, you were wrong, Willie, there. That was the end, of course, of the National Anthem. And, Graham Garden, we go over to you to redeem not only your side, but the other side as well, with your answer to this extract.
22: Norman's habit.
19: No. It's a song, isn't it? It's the end of a song. It's the end of one of those musical songs.
22: Yeah.
19: I did it my way. I did it my way.
16: Oh. Hardly seems necessary, but let's hear the answer from Matthew Scott. Yes, it was, of course, the beginning of the James Bond theme, so yes. I'm afraid nobody gets any marks for that. We have a round now called Complete Speeches. For this round, we're going to play some extracts from famous speeches and ask the teams to complete them. One mark for a correct answer and many more marks for an incorrect one. We're going to start now with a speech by ex-president Gerald Ford.
23: I don't believe that the Romanians consider themselves dominated by the Soviet Union. I don't believe that the Poles consider themselves dominated by the Soviet Union.
21: I don't believe what I'm saying.
16: That actually is the correct answer, so you only get the 1 point there. And second one, who's going to do the second one? It's going to be you, Graham, is it? Right, here's a speech by ex-president-elect President Reagan.
24: Together, we're going to do what has to be done.
25: So, Nancy, pass me the Grecian 2000.
16: Okay, that puts you in the lead. And now, Tim Brooke-Taylor, here's a speech by Mrs. Thatcher.
26: I think it depends upon who the person is. I don't think that there will be a woman prime minister in my lifetime.
18: But then I'm wrong about almost everything.
27: And it depends what you mean by a woman.
16: Bonus mark to Willie Rushton.
21: There you go. And,
16: it's your turn, Barry Cryer, and to inject a little life into the program, will you complete a speech now by Chancellor of the Exchequer, Sir Geoffrey Howe?
28: But I hesitate always to be precise about figures.
19: I estimate she's a 38-seat cup.
16: We've got another one for you now, Willie Rushton, and this again is another speech by Mrs. Thatcher.
26: And I want to tell you that my colleagues and I will not be deflected. There can be no U-turns along this road.
25: You'll just have to wait till the Watford Gap finish.
16: Okay, now we had to have one by Winston Churchill, and here it is now for you, Graham Garden.
0: I have nothing to offer but blood, toil, tears, and sweat.
25: But I think there's a light ale in the fridge.
16: And finally, Tim Brooke Taylor, will you complete the speech by General Haig?
1: Well, there are contingency plans in the NATO doctrine to fire a nuclear weapon for demonstrative purposes.
16: At Birmingham.
2: Or we could form the wagons into a circle.
16: Or we could shoot them straight upwards and come straight down on them. I don't have another one for you, Barry Crowe, which means that Tim and Willie win that round. We're all one short. This is the round called Just a Minim now. This is a musical round in which the team members attempt to sing a song for a minute without hesitation, repetition, or deviation. We're going to start with you, Willie Rushton, and our song is Old MacDonald Had a Farm. Challenge from Graham.
25: Hesitation.
3: No, I'm vamping till ready.
16: Yes, I'll allow that. Willie's vamping till ready.
3: Old MacDonald had a farm, E-I-A-E-U.
16: Challenge from Graham.
25: Repetition of E.
16: I second. Okay, you have another minute to finish the song, Graham Garden.
25: And on this establishment, he has.
16: Challenge from Tim.
25: Hesitation. I think you can't hesitate within a word.
2: Dragging the note out, that's all.
16: It was interpretation. Carry on, Graham. Challenge from Tim.
4: Hesitation. Or was it interpretation?
16: No, that was hesitation. Will you continue the song?
25: And on this farm he had some chicks, L-Z-Q-P-R, with a chick and a cow and a... Here.
16: Challenge from Graham Garden.
25: Hesitation.
16: Hesitation, yes, that's right, Graham.
4: I was a deviation.
16: You have 1 minute, 10 seconds in which to complete the song.
25: And a hen's noise there, here a row, there a din, everywhere a chick, chick.
16: Challenge from Willie.
3: Repetition of everywhere. Yes.
16: That's right. Will you continue the song now? You only have six seconds.
3: Young McSomething had another agricultural establishment. S-P-Q-R-T. And on this place in the country, he had some ducks. T-T-F-N. With a... here. And a whoop. Bang. There. Here a zoom. There a blap. Everywhere a smack, boom.
16: Challenge from Barry Cryer.
25: Repetition of A.
2: You've got to feed the creatures.
16: I'll allow that, although strictly speaking, A is part of the title, which you're allowed to repeat. But Barry Cryer.
2: Oh, good luck with the turkeys.
16: Okay, Barry. 25 seconds starting now.
25: Old Farquhar Harson, old holding, NBG, ole. And on this plot, he had some turkeys. NATO, North Atlantic Treaty Organization. With a ornithological noise here. And anticipatory Christmas emissions there.
16: Challenge from Willie Rush.
3: Failure to say gobble.
2: Oh, I could have said it once, couldn't I?
16: Yeah. Right, in you.
3: But I'm prepared to answer.
16: Willie Rush, and you have 1.5 seconds.
3: All right.
16: To complete the song.
3: Here are some turkeys.
16: Barry Cryer wins that round, and we go on now to
5: A round called Feed Your Friend. In this next round, the team members are going to feed each other using small bowls of food and plastic spoons. And to add to the excitement and tension, they're all going to be blindfolded. There is a time limit of 1 minute, and the winning team will be the one that eats more of the food and less of the spoon. Right, will you adjust your blindfold, please, team?
6: I can't find it. Oh, I should have picked the food up before I put the blindfold on. I'm going to stand to dress blindfold.
5: Right, all the teams are blindfolded now. And you have 1 minute, teams.
6: Can we settle on the bowl? Can we find the bowl first?
5: Could I have a last cigarette?
6: I've just eaten mine.
5: Okay, teams. Start feeding each other now.
6: Do something.
7: Hello, I'm over here.
5: Larry Crowe's ahead, I think. Willie Ruston has one mouthful. Tim Brooks hasn't yet had a mouthful at all.

0: The 1 minute is up.
1: Oh,
0: will you remove your blindfolds, team? Now, if you'll all bring the bowls up to me.
1: Tim had the X-ray.
0: And I'll decide who's won.
1: I've just eaten 7 cigarette ends.
0: Barry cried. Oh, that's a better, much better one.
1: Cork tips and full of calories.
2: I want to warn the others, that was Bran.
0: What
2: short show this week, folks. But we hope it'll run.
0: I have to tell you, ladies and gentlemen, at home, that Timbrook Taylor's bowl is empty. And all the others have a considerable amount of food in them. Thereby implying that Timbrook Taylor cheated. Which means that Barry Cryer, Graham Garden and Willie Rushton share the marks in that round. And we go on now to my favourite round, tag wrestling. We haven't played it yet in this series. In this round, I'm going to give each team the payoff of a story, the punchline of a story. And I shall then start one of you off telling a story to work towards your punchline. Then, when I feel like it, I shall press my buzzer, and a member from the opposing team will have to take up that story, but working towards his quite different punchline. It's very entertaining. And Barry and Graham, I'm going to give you your punchline, so you take it down now. The king took one look at the mule and fell off his pogo stick.
2: Well, he made it.
0: Tim and Willie, yours is the nun gave the plumber the kiss of life and he went on to win.
2: Is that the end?
3: Oh, and and he went on to win.
0: And he went on to win.
3: That's a quote from a Barbara Cotton novel.
0: Barry and Graham, you've had longer to think about it. So, Graham, you start.
2: It was a warm and sunny day in the palace gardens, and the king was rounding a corner on his pogo stick, just by the bottom left-hand corner of the flower bed, when he saw his ostler ostling away. Oh.
3: Gave him such a fright, he fell off his pogo stick and broke his neck. And where better to be treated than by some nuns in the cottage hospital treating the king who had fallen off the pogo stick. Now, it just happened at that moment they'd had burst water pipes. In fact, a lorry had shed its shed its load of water, and the plumber was in to fix it.
2: Away from me, sisters, he cried. I cannot tarry here. Broken though my regal neck may be, it is the day of the royal mule races. I must get back.

0: palace forthwith. So he leapt upon his pogo stick.
1: What those mules need is a plumber, he said. Quite naturally, it caused the mother superior to faint. Oh, is that the wrong way around?
2: That's not what the mother superior thought.
1: Oh, we
0: no, yes, the mother superior lay there, unconscious for many weeks, while the plumber finished lagging the mules and had them sent away to the palace, where the king, much recovered, was once again rounding the corner by the bottom left-hand flower bed on his pogo stick.
2: You'd have thought he would have known better. There was the ostler, day over tea, back into the hospital. Well, the mother superior, lying on her back, was able to call one of the nuns and said, "Bring in the plumber immediately. The king has wrecked his neck, and as you know, he's got a pipe up the..." You probably don't know this, this thing actually hasn't been mentioned in the story so far. There's a pipe, it's rather sad, this. He had an injury when he was a child, and he had a pipe up through his neck so that he could breathe, and so she called for the plumber to come over. I didn't believe I'd get this far. Oh, I didn't.
0: It hasn't been mentioned because it's not relevant to this story. And he said, "Good heavens, I can't stay here with a mother superior lying on her back. People will talk." So he made an excuse and left. Leapt upon his pogo stick and came face to face with a mule.
1: Who was, in fact, the favourite in the race and called, fortunately, the nun.
2: running
1: at evens. No, not at all.
2: Couldn't it be a
1: the plumber leapt onto his back. The plumber was going to ride the nun in the race. Unfortunately, it fell off, but the nun swiftly gave the plumber the kiss of life.
0: So the plumber fell off the nun. But well, the only way I'm going to win this race is to get one of my lagged mules and use that as a stand-in for the nun, which he did. And very pretty it looked in its surplus and snood. The king, silly fool, rounding the corner yet again of the left-hand flowerbed, saw the mule.
2: Silly fool indeed. For what did he see? The hostler. And back in the hospital, he was watching the television. 3 o'clock from Chepstow, where a plumber was riding the nun, and it fell off. And the nun gave the plumber the kiss of life and went on to win.
3: And this is the point where we all sit back and listen to the teams announce the late arrivals at the students' ball.
0: Will you welcome, please, Mr. and Mrs. Technic and their daughter Polly Technic.
1: And Mr. and Mrs. Mater and their daughter Alma.
0: Mr. and Mrs. Durgrad and their son Ern Durgrad.
4: Will you please, on a more serious note, please.
0: Oh, good.
4: Welcome Mr. and Mrs. Versity Cups and their scandalous daughter, the scandalous University Cup.
0: Yeah, how true.
2: Yeah.
0: Mr. and Mrs. Smark and their father, Pa Smark.
4: Will you welcome, please, the Ology family?
0: Oh, yes.
1: I start playing the music now, I think.
4: Their sons, Phil and Archie. Their daughter, Sue, and her effervescent sister, Fizzy.
0: Their friend, Anthropology.
5: And their boyfriend, Theo. Ology, and the other family.
1: And the one we're worried about, Bye.
0: Over there, pulling himself together by the curtain, Sammy Narr.
4: There's the large-chested Algy Brass.
0: And here come Mr. and Mrs. Mattox, and their clever daughter, Advanced Martha Mattox. And her horse, Trigonometry.
4: Mr. and Mrs. Reticle Physics have walked into the room. Welcome. Welcome, Mr. and Mrs. Reticle Physics and their daughter, Thea. Mr. and Mrs. Recultural College and their daughter, Aggie Recultural College.
0: There are a lot of students here. You know, they all came in a silly bus.
3: On that note,
4: Mr. and Mrs. Mentory College and their daughter, Elementary College.
3: Well, ladies and gentlemen, we come to the end of this week's program. Until next week, thank you for listening and join us then. Goodbye.

0: Rushton were being given silly things to do by Humphrey Lyttelton, with Matthew Scott setting some of them to music. The program was produced by Paul Mayhew Archer.
1: Take a chance to hear that program on Monday evening at 6:30.
2: Well, come in, Smithers. What is it? Speak up, boy. Orange juice.
3: No, sir. New Kellogg's Rise and Shine.
2: Hey, finish.
3: And look at this, sir.
2: No peel, no pips, and it's got vitamin C. Well, Smithers, I suppose this is it.
3: What are you doing, sir?
2: Thank you, Governor. Wife and three pips to support. Thank you.
4: New Kellogg's Rise and Shine. Now tastes as good as orange juice.
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15: Once upon a time there was an engineer.
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15: He had an engine and he sure had fun. 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
17: 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Charlie says, really rings the bell. Charlie says, love my good and plenty. 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
0: 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Full steam ahead. Starboard your rail. Ting, ting. Stand by the depth charges. Stand by the forward gun. Ah!
2: Tom, how much longer are you going to be in the bath?
1: Calm down, Bill. Just got to escort the toilet soap back to port.
2: Well, hurry up. I'm coming in. Now, listen, Tub, I...
1: Oh, Tub, what are you laughing at?
2: And I thought Moby Dick was just a legend. Come on, out of the bath.
1: Half a minute. Mustn't let that German submarine get away.
2: What German submarine?
1: A scrubbing brush, stupid. Oh, good. Hooray. Three cheers. What's to say? Good show. Here comes the aircraft carrier. HMS Soap Dish. Out of stern, we'll go and meet her. Whoop, whoop, whoop, whoop, whoop, whoop.
2: Watch out. Rocks dead ahead. Big, great, black, craggy rocks.
1: You kindly leave my knees out of naval maneuver.
0: Hello, action stations. Ding-a-ling-a-ling again. Submarine sighted. Wolf pack. 10 periscopes just broken surface.
2: They're your toes.
1: I know.
2: And what are you worried about?
1: I'm not facing that way.
2: Yeah, that's a point. Why are you sitting at the wrong end of the bath?
1: I've lost the plug.
2: Now, come on, Tub. Hurry up and get out of the bath. Moira will be round in a minute.
0: All right, me arty.
1: I've seen Long John Silver. I know it's going.
0: Turn your back.
2: Oh, come now.
0: Turn your back.
2: I don't see why. You've still got your trousers on.
1: Well, the water wasn't very hot.
0: Past the bath towel, shipmate. Got the talcum powder.
1: Right, you can swab the decks down. I've finished.
2: That'll be Moira.
1: Let her in while I go in the bathroom and change it to be shorey. What should we do with the drunken sailor?
2: Coming.
3: Hello, Bill.
2: Hi, Moira. Come in.
3: Where's Tony?
2: He's just had a bath.
3: Oh, no. Don't tell me he's got the sea fever again.
2: Yeah. Each day he relives a famous battle. Sunday it was Jutland, Monday Trafalgar.
3: And today?
2: The cruel bathwater. You never know what he's going to do next. Yesterday when he woke up, he was Nelson. And when he went to bed, he was Jack Hawkins.
3: Oh, that's so stupid. Who is he when he's asleep?
2: Errol Flynn. He's not that stupid.
3: I don't understand it. Why does he keep getting this craze for the sea?
2: He says he's got a touch of Drake about him.
3: What have his feet got to do with it? Well, I suppose he'll start dressing up in his sailor suits again. You know what that means.
2: Yeah, out in the Serpentine every morning. One arm tucked in his waistcoat, a patch over one eye, scanning the boathouse with a rolled-up newspaper, shouting, I don't care if I have had me tanner's worth. Napoleon out there is due in before I am.
3: Well, we've just got to do something about it. I'm not living for a fortnight on salt pork and biscuits again.
2: I don't mind that. But he won't go to sleep unless I stand outside waving a kipper and throwing buckets of water at his window.
3: You know, he's been a long time in that bath. Who's he got in there? Glynis Johns?
2: He's getting dressed. Shh. Here he comes.
1: Ahoy there, be hearties.
2: Aye, aye, Captain.
1: Come along now. It's 20 past eight bells. There's a nor-nor-east trade wind blowing in from Shepherd's Bush. So keel all me main braces and splice the cabin boy. I'm having me grog in the mess tonight. Shiver me timbers, a woman on board me ship. Open the front door, signal the number 7 bus to come alongside and cast her adrift in the high street.
3: Look, hornblower. Stop this nonsense and take off those silly clothes.
1: Silly clothes? This is me sailor's set. It was made to measure.
3: Yes, but you were only 7 at the time. That was 23 years and 14 stone ago. And that ridiculous little hat. HMS Lollipop.
0: Well, I had a crush on Shirley Temple when Mum bought it.
2: Look, Tub, we're not going through all the sea nonsense again, are we?
0: You're an Australian. You wouldn't understand how an Englishman feels about the sea. To be out there amongst the wild waves, the vast ocean swelling up all around you, the biting wind lashing the salty spray into your weather-beaten face. To feel the roll of the decks beneath your feet, the mighty vessel riding the pounding waters up and down, up and down, up, down, up, down, up. Open a window.
3: Tony, we've had all this out before. It's just a silly fad. You'd never make a sailor. What good would you be on board ship?
2: Well, save them taking on ballast.
3: Yes, but even so, you can't be a sailor by staying on dry land all your life.
0: I realize that, which is precisely why I've decided to buy a boat.
3: What?
0: You heard? I'm going to be master of my own ship. Travel where I please. First of all, I'm going to sail up the 8 great rivers of England.
2: Well, there's only 2. The 7 and the Thames.
0: 7 and 1?
2: 8.
0: Correct. Shut up, lady. After that, I'm going to explore all the oceans of the world.
3: Yes, but that'll take you years. Do you realize that over 2/3 of the entire world is covered by water?
0: I'm not surprised. We've had a lot of rain lately.
2: Tub, look, there's just one small point. Where are you going to get this boat?
0: I could easily answer one of the adverts in the Shipowners Monthly. I've got a copy of it here.
3: Show me. Ah, here we are. Boats for sale.
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0: Sid James in the shipping business? I'm not buying any boats off him.
2: Oh, now, Tom.
0: No, the man's a crook. He's always twisting me. I always get into trouble when I buy anything off him.
2: Look, you want a boat, don't you?
0: Yes.
2: And you want to sail up the river, don't you?
0: Up the river, yes. Up the creek, no.
2: Look, if it'll make you any happier, I'll come down with you and help you choose the boat.
0: No, thank you.
2: But why not? I'm quite a seafaring man myself. Look at the times I've sailed from England to Australia. The hard way, under canvas.
0: In a sailing boat?
2: In a lifeboat. I couldn't afford the fare. Look, at least we can go down and see what boat Sydney's got. He might have just what we're looking for.
0: Well, what do you think, Moira?
3: I'm not saying anything. You wouldn't listen to me last week, and what happened? He sold you 20 acres of land to build a house on at £1 an acre.
2: Hey, why, that's marvelous. So cheap. Where was the land situated?
0: Mind your own business.
2: Where was it, Moira?
3: Halfway up the side of a cliff.
2: Look, there's nothing to worry about this time. Let's all go down, have a look at the boats, and if we don't like them, we don't buy.
0: All right, then, I'll give him one more chance, but I'm warning you, Kerr. If he catches me again, I'll push you on the floor and roll on you. Come to Southampton.

0: Now then,
1: what number pier is Sid on?
2: 13.
0: Let's put the mockers on it before we start.
3: Here we are. That's Pier 13 over there.
0: Oh, yes, I see it. The one with all the bits of driftwood floating around the end.
1: There is boats.
0: Good night.
3: Tony, come back.
0: I'm not buying any of that lot. Look at them. They've all been ridden with cannonballs.
3: They're the portholes.
1: Look, here's Sid's office. Let's go in.
4: Don't come in. I'm on the user. Hello? Hello, yes, that's it. Calais, France, 677931. Hello, Gaston? Oh, Pierre. EC Sid here. Eh? Oh, bon. Bon, very bon. How's Vous? Oh, not so bon, eh? Oh, well, look, Pierre. About ce soir. It's all off. I can't get across. I'll have to pick up the fags and the brandy another night. No, no, the customs haven't tumbled. I said the customs n'ave pas tumbled. No, no, it's just that I can't get a crew. Oh, I'm sorry, Pierre, I can't handle the boat myself. I got to have a crew, and I haven't got one, so there it is. I just can't find anybody stupid enough to go across. If I could get a crew, I'd see you tonight. Come in.
5: Hi, Sydney.
3: Hello, Mr. James.
6: Morning, Mr. James.
4: Pierre, see you tonight. Come on now, gents. What can I do for you?
5: Tony wants to buy a boat.
4: And you couldn't have come to a better man. I got a marvelous selection of vessels outside.
0: Can we have a look at them?
4: Certainly. Is it tied in?
5: Yeah.
4: You better put these on.
0: What are they?
4: Diving suits. Well, look. Shall we step outside and take a look at the fleet? I'm sure we've got something tucked away that'd suit you. There you are. Look at that, look. Luxury class they are. Do you know last week I had the doctors down here looking at this lot?
5: What happened?
4: They refused to unload them.
0: Oh, I've seen it. Say them all. That's the one I want. That's her. That's me craft. How much do you want for her?
4: I'll find out. Charlie, ring up Cunard. Ask them how much they want for the Queen Mary.
0: Yeah, the Queen Mary?
4: Yeah, she's sailing tonight.
0: She won't sail tonight, matey. It'll take him a week to get the paddles on.
4: The Queen Mary isn't... The Queen Mary isn't a paddle steamer.
0: I know, I was only joking. Ah, it's a wonderful sight to see her going down the old channel, sails billowing, 2,000 oars hitting the water all at once.
3: Tony, don't be so silly. What do you think those funnels are for?
0: Funnels? Oh, the chimbleys. Oh, where it? It's winter, they've got to have fires in the room.
3: Tony, they're not rooms, they're berths. Do you know there are 2,000 berths on that ship?
0: Well, every trip.
3: Of course.
0: Oh, word. Wait till the Sunday papers get hold of that.
4: Look, stupid. Never mind about that ship. What about mine? I've got a yacht here that I'm very proud of. Look at her. Ain't she a beauty?
0: Well, the sails are a bit ragged and dirty, aren't they? We'll have to get them mended and cleaned up a bit.
4: Well, I'd appreciate it if you would.
0: Why?
4: It's my washing. All right, let's go aboard and have a look at her.
0: Right. My word, this is a bit dodgy. You'll have to get a wider gangplank than this.
4: The gangplank's over here. That's a mooring rope.
0: Are you sure this boat's safe?
4: Of course it is. Why?
0: Nothing. I was just wondering why the lifeboat's got a lifeboat.
4: All right, I'll tell you.
0: Why?
4: One's a non-smoker.
0: See, well, I must admit she's taken me fancy. How much?
4: Oh, Tony. Of course, you're a friend of mine.
0: I'm not paying that much.
4: Well, look, I'll tell you what then.
0: Still too much.
4: Look, I'm not going to argue with you. I don't have to sell you the boat. I got a cash customer in the office waiting to buy it.
7: Oi! Sid, where's that firewood you promised?
4: Later, I'm selling it. All right, Hancock, what about it?
8: Well,
4: I'll tell you what I'll do. Here's a peak cap with gold braid on.
0: Oh, yes. Moira. Moira, cop the lad here. Look, Bill, Captain Horatio Hancock. Mr. Christian, I'll see you all hanging from the highest yardstick. 15 hours on a dead man's chest, yo-ho-ho, and it comes out here. What do you think, Moira?
3: I think it suits you, Tony. I like the gold braid.
0: Gold braid?
3: Yes.
0: You know, during the war, we nautical men called it scrambled egg and oh.
9: What's wrong?
0: It is.
4: Hancock, do you want this boat or not?
0: Can I keep the hat?
4: Of course.
0: All right, then. How much?
4: To you, 50 quid.
0: I'll take it. A bargain. Money well spent, that is, now. Now then, how much for the boat?
4: Do you want to try it out first?
0: Well, I...
4: Take a tip from me, Tony boy. Never get tied up with anything you haven't tried out first. I'll let you sail it over to France tonight. Bring it back tomorrow morning.
0: Really?
4: I insist. I'll come with you, of course.
0: Bags on, Captain.
2: Naturally.
0: Good. We'll go to France, then. I'm looking forward to those old French customs.
4: Yes, the idea is to avoid them.
0: All right. As long as I'm Captain. And don't forget, as Captain, I am responsible for every one of you and for everything that goes on board my ship.
4: Can I have that in writing?
0: Come on, let's get underway.

0: evening.
1: Oh, this is the line.
0: Miles out the open sea. Not another vessel in sight. Nothing. Hello, what's that following us?
2: The pier. I told you we should have passed.
3: Oh, look. Look, there's the Isle of Wight, dead ahead.
0: Oh, yes, what do we do here?
4: Turn left, unless you want to take a bus.
0: Bill, stick your hand out the porthole. We're going left.
2: Now, we've got to be very careful here, Hancock. It's getting dark. And you've got to watch where you're going.
0: Don't tell me what to do. I'm the captain here. You're just a deckhand. Come in the old acid. Squeeze more salt water out of his socks than you've sailed on. Of course it's getting dark. Of course it's getting dark. I spotted it straight away. As soon as the light started to go, I noticed it. You've got nothing to worry about with Hancock at the helm. It's still easy driving a ship in the dark. Why, you can't go wrong when you've got lighter ships and marker boys and lighthouses to guide you.
2: All right. What did you hit?
0: A light ship and marker boys. Any damage?
5: Yes, one propeller gone, rudder missing, mainmast gone, the stern's caved in, and there's a dirty great big hole in the side.
0: Yes, but anything new?
5: No!
0: Engine all right?
5: Yes!
0: Are you sure?
5: Yes, it's securely bolted to the lower deck.
0: Good.
5: There's just one thing.
0: All right.
5: The lower deck's gone.
3: Oh, no engine, what are we going to do now?
2: We'll have to hoist the sail.
3: Where can we get a lump of canvas big enough?
0: What's everybody looking at my trousers for?
3: Tony, this is an emergency.
0: It will be if I take them off.
2: All right, get them off.
0: Oh, all right, there.
2: Blimey, that's a flash pair of pants you got on here. White with red polka dots.
0: Maura made them for me.
2: Where'd you get the material?
3: I sewed 10 Japanese flags together.
0: All right, thank you. You've got me trousers. Just leave me with me dignity.
2: Right, hoist his trousers. Oh, that's better. We're going a fair lick now.
5: Hey, watch out at the wheel there. There's a rowing boat dead in front of us.
0: Well, tell him to get out of the way.
5: He won't budge.
0: Well, try straight at him then.
2: Here, that collision must have done some damage. We're listing to starboard.
5: Wait a minute. We're straightening up again.
2: Oh, good. Blimey, we're listing again to port now.
3: No, it's all right. We're straightening up again.
5: No, wait a minute. We're listing to starboard again.
3: What's going on? Tony, stop walking round the boat.
2: Yeah, we got to get a move on if we're going to get to France tonight. Come on now. Full trousers ahead.

0: stand.
1: What filthy weather. Any sign of the French coastline yet, number one?
2: Well, I can't see a thing through the glasses, sir.
1: Let me have a look. Well, of course you can't see anything. There's sunglasses. Fool, get off me bridge. It's such a night. Oh, what a night it is. It really is such a night. The moon is bright.
3: Hancock, stop dancing about. We're listening again.
4: Tony. Tony, just a minute.
1: Hmm?
4: Turn round.
1: Yeah?
4: Yes. Has anyone ever told you you look like Jack Hawkins?
1: No, not recently.
4: Well, you know, you do. With that duffel coat on and that mug of cocoa, you're the living image of him in The Cruel Sea, and I ought to know. I was in it.
1: You don't want to blush at all? Oh, don't be silly. It's nothing like him now. Find out. Two boys to starboard, mate. Watch your helm. Keep the matches clear. Keep that deck cargo fastened. Secure the lifeboats. That not... Do you really think I look like Jack Hawkins?
4: Yes. Honestly, the resemblance is amazing.
1: Oh, you're imagining things. I've got a different shaped head altogether. I can't see it myself. But now the hatches. Bring it on against the wind. Half speed. Keep it steady now. Two more points to starboard. Watch that gibbet. Whatever it may be. Swing round the yard arm. Lower the boom. Break out those top gallants. Bill?
5: Yeah?
1: Do you think I look like Jack Hawkins?
5: It's uncanny.
1: Yes?
5: No kidding.
1: 16 depth charges at 30-second interval. That's one done, I tell you. Are you sure there's nothing on the radar screen? This convoy must get through. Watch for torpedoes, zigzag formation. Ah, periscope, periscope, action stations. All hands on...
3: Hancock?
1: Erickson, Captain Erickson to you.
3: Whoever you are, come down and give me a hand with this bucket. The ship's leaking.
1: So put a bowl under it.
4: I say, look. What's that light out there? Somebody's signaling to us.
3: All right, put the brakes on. This is as far as we go.
4: Hey, aren't we going to France?
3: This is near enough. Stop the ship.
1: I'm the captain here.
3: Do as you're told and shut up.
1: I don't like the look of this. Get behind me, Bill.
5: Where are you?
1: Behind Moira.
3: I'm taking over from now on. And you'll do what I tell you, see?
1: So it's mutiny, eh?
3: Yes.
1: Mutiny is an ugly thing.
3: So are you, so shut up. All right, now give me that megaphone. Ahoy there!
6: Ahoy!
3: Pierre! E.C. Sid!
1: E.C. Sid? You can't say that. I see Sid or E. Saw Sid. not E.C. Sid. I'm not having that.
3: Now, look here.
1: No, E.C. Laund is all right. E.C. Bond's all right if he don't sing. E.C. Sid, never, I'm sorry.
3: Stow your cab. Here! Bring your boat alongside. We'll load the stuff onto the deck.
4: Tony, I've just realized what's happening. Sid's a smuggler. He's picking up contraband from this Frenchman and smuggling it back to England. We've got to do something.
1: By heavens, you're right. Leave this to me, Maura. There'll probably be a fight. Ooh. Now, listen. If things start getting tough, promise me you'll get out of my cabin. Lock the door and hide under the table.
4: Why?
1: That's where I'll be.
5: No, Tom, we can't let him get away with this. We've got to stop him. I'll come with you.
1: All right, you first.
3: All right, Pierre. Start swinging the stuff across.
1: Just a minute, James. We're not going to let you get away with this. Smuggling is against the law. And we're going to see that you get what's coming to you. It's people like you who undermine the whole economic stability of the country, evading customs duty, just for your own selfish ends. What's inside those cases?
3: Brandy.
1: Up
7: to you.
1: Down your end of it.
7: To me.
4: Tony! Bill! What are you doing?
1: Now, keep out of it. There's a good girl, Maura. To me, girl, Maura. There she goes. That's the lot. Good lad, Pierre. Back tomorrow night with a bigger boat.
3: Nice.
1: Turn round. Back to England, quick.

0: Well, we've got to be dead careful here, Hancock.
1: Aye, aye, Captain.
0: We must be somewhere near the English coast.
2: Seems to me we've been going round in circles for the last 3 hours.
1: Well, I've been following the course Sydney marked on the chart. Look, there it is.
2: Show me. Oh, Tony.
1: What?
2: That's where I rested my cocoa mug.
3: Say, fellas, there's a motor launch heading this way. HM Customs and Excise.
0: Here you are, Hancock. You can have your hat back. You're captain again.
4: Yes, ahoy, Hydra!
5: Morning!
6: Nice day.
5: We are coming aboard!
6: Sorry, foot up. There's another one coming up behind.
5: Now then. Hi, Jove. Which one of you is the captain?
7: She is.
5: I won't keep you long, by Jove. I just want to make a routine search of your boat. I can't be too careful. You never know who's trying to smuggle brandy across the channel.
6: Do we?
5: Well, if you'll excuse me, I'll start searching. Come!

0: How much longer are those guys going to be searching? All this waiting. You would have thought that they'd have found it by now.
1: Well, Tony doesn't seem to be very worried about it.
0: Why? Where is he?
1: Leaning over the side, talking to that customs officer.
2: Well, this isn't the first time I've been to see you, though.
3: I didn't think it was,
2: no. No, you can tell by my gait, can't you?
4: Yes, you've got a big one, haven't you?
2: Well, it's my teeth. They don't fit properly. I'm having them out next week.
4: Oh.
2: Anyway, as I was saying, during the war, I commanded the minesweeper.
4: You sweat mines?
2: Well, you have to. They get filthy, you know. Anyway, from the first day I took command, there was trouble.
5: Well, there would be.
2: There was.
5: Yes.
2: They resented me.
4: Did they?
2: Nothing was said, mind you, but there was that atmosphere,
4: yes,
2: you know what I mean?
4: Yeah.
2: Little things like knives sticking in doors just as you're going to open them.
4: Yes, yes. It's very dodgy.
2: So anyway, do you think I look like Jack Hawkins?
4: No.
2: I just thought I'd ask. Well, I was saying... the men didn't like me, see, because I was strict. I knew there was a conspiracy against me. There was a thief on board, but I couldn't pin anything down till the Tuesday.
4: What happened then?
2: The strawberries went.
4: Did they?
2: The strawberries went, and then I had them. Of course, nobody helped me. They were all against me.
4: Yes, sir.
2: I didn't have a friend on that ship. Clicking these little steel balls in the hand doesn't annoy you, does it?
4: No, no, no. It's very musical, huh?
2: Musical?
4: Yeah, I like it.
2: Oh, I'm pleased. Yes. Good. Well, anyway, I confronted him with it. I said, where's the strawberries, I said. That's Adam. Oh, my word.
4: Oh, dear.
2: You can see they were in for it. So they muted it.
4: No.
2: They gathered up one end of the ship and stared at me, nudging each other. Tapping their heads.
4: Did they? Oh, no.
2: They thought I was ill. Yeah. I wasn't. It was the strawberries.
4: Yeah.
2: So I said, back your mutinous dogs, I'll have you court-martialed. Well, that was the turning point.
4: Well done.
2: They could see they was up against a born leader. Mm. They were uneasy, you know, uneasy they were.
4: Oh, no, yes, yes.
2: They could see they'd gone too far. I felt sorry for them.
4: Did you?
2: Because they were only kids, you know, just out of the jazz clubs.
4: Oh, yes.
2: To show them I didn't bear any malice, I made a peace offering.
4: That's the start.
2: I walked towards them with my hand outstretched.
4: Yes.
2: They appreciated that. They all rushed forward in a body and with smiles of gratitude all over their faces, they came up to me and clasped my hand.
4: Yeah.
2: Do you know what they did?
4: What?
2: They threw me overboard.
6: Excuse me, Mr. Hancock.
2: Oh, I suppose you found...
6: Yes. 300 bottles of brandy. You didn't fall out my job. Painting them all white and tying a note round them. Only 2 pints tomorrow, milkman. Yes. By Jove, this is the best brandy on the market. Do you realise that? Unobtainable in England. Worth a fortune.
2: Oh, we'd have got more, but we didn't have a bigger boat.
6: Too bad. Well, come along. Aye, Jove. Amen.

0: Yeah, this is it. Same again for us.
1: Yes, and 600 cases for the gentleman in the peak cap. It was 600, wasn't it?
2: Yes, my dear. That's right.
1: 5,000 crates for the Admiral.
3: Yes, we got enough room.
1: How you managed to borrow HMS Vanguard, I'll never know.
2: To me.
1: Down your end a bit.
4: To you.
5: Slowly down.
6: That was Hancock's Half Hour, featuring the lad himself with Moira Lister, Bill Kerr, Sidney James and Kenneth Williams. Incidental music was composed by Wally Stott and recorded by the BBC Augmented Review Orchestra, conducted by Harry Rabinowitz. The script was written by Ray Galton and Alan Simpson, and the program which was recorded was produced by Dennis Mayne Wilson.
7: Well, come in, Smithers. What is it? Speak up, boy. Orange juice.
8: No, sir. New Kellogg's Rise and Shine.
7: Hey, finish.
8: And look at this, sir.
7: No peel, no pips, and it's got vitamin C. Well, Smithers, I suppose this is it.
8: What are you doing, sir?
7: Thank you, Governor. Wife and three pips to support. Thank you.
9: 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Now tastes as good as orange juice.
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16: New York, you know, yes, sir, land of plenty and punch. The good old USA, Uncle Sam's country. Have a cigar, compliment the Violet J. Fringe. Straight from the dollar country.
17: You can't fool me. You are an American.
16: Now, Captain, what we Americans would like to know is, will the Crystal Palace make money?
17: Money? What's that?
16: Oh, just an old American word.
17: Well, I hope the Crystal Palace will help do away with our poverty.
16: Poverty? What's that?
17: Just an old English word. Now, gentlemen of the press, you come here for a story.
16: Yes.
17: Right. Now, once upon a time, there were three bears. A big bear, a little bear, and a teeny bear.
18: And so the Crystal Palace project was started. Gerhardt spent the first few weeks playing around with a model.
17: Yeah, the practice is very good, but these sides should curve a little more, and this bit here needs attention. There.
19: Oh, you artists are always fine.
17: Yes.
18: Yes. Construction on the Crystal Palace soon commenced. Hyde Park was chosen as the site. A large grassy space was cleared, despite the protests of several guardsmen and nurses. The huge steel foundation was laid, and for 3 days, Pureheart never left the spot.
16: Well, Captain, you'd better get home and get some sleep.
17: Yes, but first we'll have to move the whole palace about 4 inches to the right.
16: What of a pole?
17: On my blasted foot.
16: Good. Arthur, Captain, Luke. There's a man and woman wandering about the palace.
17: What? I say, you two, come over here. How dare you come poking around? It's all out of bounds. Who do you think you are? Your conduct is most unbridled. You ought to be ashamed of yourselves. What have you to say, eh?
20: Young men, we are not amused. Come, Albert.
17: Let's
20: goes my chance of a knighthood. Well, gentlemen, I must say this huge steel framework looks magnificent. Eccles?
4: Monsieur?
20: Run inside, and ask them when they're going to start to put in the glass.
4: Okay. Captain?
20: Yes, Echo?
4: It's in.
5: Excuse me, Captain.
20: Yes?
5: I'm from the LCC. Now, we want to know if you've insured the Crystal Palace.
20: Insured the Crystal Palace? Against what?
5: Against fire.
20: Against fire? Did you hear that? Who ever heard of a palace made of glass and steel catching fire? I never heard of such a thing. The Crystal Palace burning.

0: Yes, it's the Stargazers.
1: Oh, my Liberty Bell, my pretty little bell, you kissed me once and you knew damn well, oh, you knew damn well, my Liberty Bell, I love

0: And, of course, that fanfare heralds another installment in the adventures of...
1: That great lover of the silent screen!
2: He also loves the talkies.
1: Handsome Harry Seacombe.
3: Thank you, thank you. My story starts last spring. I was holidaying in Italy in a place called... I can't remember what the name of the town was. Anyway, one morning I stepped out on the street and...
1: Yes, of course, it was Venice.
3: Luckily, I was picked out of the water by Signor Pietro Salorzo, who took me to his home.
4: It was a thing.
3: Anyway, thank you, Signor. You saved my life.
4: Well, we all make mistakes.
3: Yes, I know. I saw your wife.
4: Now, Signor, you can do something for me.
3: I can?
4: Yes. You see, I am the conductor of the Orchestra di Sinfonia di Milano. Today we are recording symphony. We can play the beginning, but we cannot finish.
3: Why not?
4: Our drummer disappeared, and I want you to find him for me.
3: Our drummer? What's his name?
4: His name is...
3: Unusual.
4: Not real. No, not real. In actual fact, it... But the... is silent.
3: How do you spell it?
4: Spell it? Let me see. Oh, yes. You spell it... But you pronounce it...
3: Of course. Don't worry, Signor Salerzo. I'll find him for you.
4: Thank you, Mr. Seacom. Goodbye.
3: Goodbye. Swimming briskly across the street... to the steps of the concert hall, I chanced upon a citizen loudly arguing with a captain of police.
5: The kid is no problem.
3: Gentlemen, please. What's the trouble, Capitano?
6: I asked this man for his identity, and he says his name is... which is ridiculous and impossible. No one can have a name like this.
3: Ah, but it's true, Capitano. And if you'll give me your name, I'll see that you're rewarded for finding him.
6: That's very kind of you, Signor. My name is...
7: Oh,
3: ah. Yes, I know your sister. My quest is over. I took Signor back to Signor Salorzo, who was delighted, for he was unable to finish the last movement of his symphony.
4: You all ready? Right. One.

0: Thank you, Mr. Siegel. And now, in payment for your work, we accompany you in a song, you know?
1: But my fee for detective work is 50 guineas.
0: So, if we got to listen to you sing, that leaves you owing us £450.
1: Couché, pay the introduction.
0: A one, a two.

0: That was very, very fine, Senor Seacomb. Very, very fine. But for now, goodbye.
1: Goodbye.
2: What a pity he can swim.
3: Introducing Max Geldrath.

0: That was Max Geldrey. Mr. and Mrs. Geldrey have been married just over a year. And next week, as you guessed it, they're expecting a little visitor. Wee Georgie Woods is coming to tea. And now it's time for Peter Sellers' goon military historian, Major Bloodnock.
1: Thank you. I'll have that later. My name is Bloodnock, Major Bloodnock. I'm one of the Whitehall Warriors. Of course, during the war, I was a brass hat. Yes, made me a sergeant, Major. Now then, you've come a lot. If you stop shuffling your boots, I'll proceed. My story tonight concerns the time many, many years ago when I was in India. I was called one day to HQ.
2: Major Bloodnock, to see you, sir.
3: Thank you, Corporal. Come in, Bloodnock.
1: Good morning, sir. Good morning, good morning.
3: Good morning. Now, Bloodnock, you're a brave man.
1: Yes, sir.
3: You're
1: yes.
3: courageous.
1: Yes, sir.
3: Daring.
1: Yes. Why?
3: Well, we want you to go on a very dangerous mission.
1: Dangerous?
3: Corporal!
2: Sir?
3: Try and catch him before he gets to the bus stop.
2: Right, sir.
1: All right, I'm back.
3: Oh, why, Bloodnock, for a moment I thought you were turning coward.
1: For a moment I was. Once outside that door, though, I realized that I had to come back.
3: Why?
1: Forgotten my hat.
3: Goodbye. Bloodnock!
1: Oh, yes, all right, very well.
3: Now, about this mission. You know that once a year we send all our wives to the hill for a rest?
1: Yes.
3: Well, this year they're having trouble at the Manipur Hill Station.
1: Yes.
3: The Senapati and his savage tribes were now creeping up on the place at night and taking prisoners.
1: They are?
3: Yes. Only the other night they took Captain Sandwich and my wife completely by surprise.
4: About time those two were caught.
3: Corporal!
0: One night, some weeks later, Major Bloodnock, accompanied by his faithful servants, arrived at the Manipur residency and addressed the officers of the garrison.
1: Now, gentlemen, my name is Bloodnock. You've all heard of me, Major Bloodnock.
5: No.
1: What's that? Nobody heard of me. Quite sure of that.
5: Yes.
1: Oh, well, in that case, I'll appoint myself Mess Treasurer.
3: Now, Major Bloodnock, what are you going to do about Senapati and his savage tribesmen?
1: What am I going to do? If they show their faces round here, I shall kill every man jack of them and throw their bodies to the jackals. And as far as the Senapati fellow, I'll pick him up with his throat and my own bare hands. I'll strangle him.
6: The Senapatis are coming, sir.
3: Milligan?
7: Sir?
3: Try and catch him before he gets to the next rickshaw stop.
7: Right, sir.
1: Oh, I'm back. Now, don't worry about me. I'm a soldier. And I'm going to die with my boots on.
7: Why?
1: I've got holes in my socks. Anyway, never fear, men. As soon as the tribesmen attack, I shall be out there shouting the Ikatika war cry. Ikatika! Ikatika!
6: What does that mean, sir?
1: Let's get the hell out of here.
2: Major Bloodnock, sir. Major. Long live Rule Britannia. American admirals never shall be slaves. Hooray.
1: Yes, Admiral?
2: A message just arrived with this letter, sir. Hooray.
1: Oh, letter? Let me see. Quick, Scott. Oh, quick. Switch all the lights off.
2: Waiter, what is it?
1: Electricity bill.
8: Major!
1: Yes, Ellington?
8: I'm tired of being just a butler. I want to help in the fighting.
1: Oh, splendid, Ellington. You know that bloodthirsty savage monster, Senapati?
8: Yes.
1: Well, I want to volunteer to go and fight him single-handed.
8: You do?
1: Yes.
8: Well, I sure hope he finds somebody.
1: Very well, then. I shall go myself, alone.
9: You're a brave man, Bloodnock.
1: I know, Benteen, I know. You see these medals?
9: Yes. What did you get them for?
1: 10 bob, the lot. Now, give me my gun. Stand away from the door. Goodbye, man.
2: Goodbye, sir.
1: Ellington!
8: Yes, Major!
1: Ellington!
8: Yes, Major!
1: For goodness sake, open this door and turn the gas down.
8: Why?
1: I'm in the oven.
8: Oh, wait a minute, Major. Someone's coming.
10: Cut it,
11: the Senapati himself, sir.
10: Now, where is this Major Bloodnock? I, Senapati, will kill him.
8: Major Bloodnock? He ain't here.
10: No. Then what are those feet sticking out of the oven?
8: That's a chicken.
10: Oh, chicken, eh? Oh, well, we must turn the gas up and cook it well, mustn't we? Like this. That's it. Now, let me have a look inside. Ah, so, Ellington, What have you to say now? Dinner is
5: served!
0: And so we leave a rather browned-off Major Bloodnock to stew in his own juice. Members of the Andrew Timothy fan club will be pleased to know that old Tim is in form as usual. And now, once again, Ray Ellington brings you favorite songs of your favorite singers. And this week it's Al Jolson.

0: though you're only three. Sonny boy.
1: Daddy.
0: Not now, son. There's no way of knowing. There's no way of showing.
1: Daddy, what's
2: now look here, Ginger.
3: See that money, isn't that?

0: Usually, at this point in the Goon Show, a long explanatory announcement is required. This week, however, we need only tell you that there follows the story of the world's greatest film. It begins quite simply with a telephone call.
1: Hello, this is the Bank of England here.
2: Hello, Murray.
1: Yes?
2: this is Harry Chalkham, the film producer. I've got a smashing new idea for a film. Now, it's all about ancient Rome and Nero and the lions eating the slaves.
1: But won't that upset vegetarians?
2: Don't be funny. They'll get eaten the same as the rest of them. Now then, Murray, will you put out the money for it?
1: Well, that all depends on the star of the film, Mr. Chalkham. You'll need a good dramatic actor, you know, none of your variety crew.
2: Ah, don't worry about that. The geezer I've got in mind strictly through a program.
1: Really? Who is it?
2: Ted Ray. I'll tell you what, I'll send my agent round to see him right away.
3: Ah, Mr. Ray, I should, well, before I say anything, could I have your autograph, please? I thought your performance was wonderful, Mr. Ray. What acting! And I've always wanted your autograph. Thank you, Mr. Ray. Thank you very much. You're a good boy, Andrew. Now, where's your father, Ted?
4: I'll call him. Dad! Where are you, Dad?
5: What's that you say? Where am I? Hello, boys and girls. I'm here in the back garden digging for gold and raise a lot.
3: What? You expect to find gold in your back garden?
5: Yes, why shouldn't I? Because...
4: here it comes.
5: That's where I buried it.
6: In desperation, Mr. Chalkham rang up the brain, the pulse, the nerve center of British film.
2: Hello, Hollywood.
6: But they were no help. There was only one thing left to do. Having scraped the bottom of the barrel with no results, he was forced to go to the bottom of the barrel itself, the BBC Variety Department.
2: Here, cock you with the big head.
7: You the head of the BBC?
8: No, I'm Andrew Timothy.
7: What? Ooh, the famous home service announcer? Oh, I'm terribly sorry, sir. Oh, I have barely asked permission to speak, sir. Please, sir.
8: Well... if you insist.
7: Well, it's like this, that I'm making a film, you see, and I can't get any straight actors, so I'm going to use variety people, you know, comedians and all that lot, you know.
8: Well, why don't you get hold of people like Bob Hope or Jack Benny or...
7: What, use Americans? Use Americans? When right here in the BBC there are perfectly good English comedians like Bernard Braden, Ben Lyon, Barbara Kelly, Baby Daniel. Baby Daniel, that's right.
6: Finally, however, Mr. Chalkham succeeded in casting the main role of this. Yes,
7: Martin Vinegar, or whatever his name is. You see, the star part. He's a big handsome fella. Steely grey eyes and bulging with muscles and all that lark, you see. So, my son, I think you're just a man for the part, see?
9: Oh, thank you. And a jolly good morning to you.
7: Yes, well, hang on a sec. You see, the female star's going to be Gladys Laverne.
9: Gladys Laverne? But she's terrible.
7: Well, I know. But my wife says Gladys Laverne's got to be the star. And if my wife says Gladys Laverne's going to be the star, then Gladys Laverne's going to be the star.
9: And who's your wife?
7: Gladys Laverne!
0: Well, the film was finally cast and is now complete.
6: In the savage band from ancient Britain with an ancient leader, Billy Cotton. Yes, come next week to see Hugh Barrett and the magnificence of Nero's palace. Hear the gentle lilting melodies of the Roman court musicians.
10: Convert for peace as you exile for drama. Water at cargo.
6: The brave war song of one gladiator as he hurls the British slave across the arena to another gladiator.
10: Over to you. Over.
6: See the dramatic scene in which Nero chooses one of the slave girls to be his wife.
11: Yes, I'll take that one there with the long, wavy blonde hair.
12: Now, Jimmy, you know I only watched it last week and I can't do a thing with it, Jimmy.
6: Or the scene where Nero sees Rome in flames and cries,
13: flipping kid.
6: Or the scene in which Nero reads

0: letter from Hannibal and says, what is this drivel, this rubbish, this utter nonsense?
1: Well, who says the next line? Here, come on, Timothy, you're supposed to say it. Go on.
2: I'm not an actor. I'm an announcer. The BBC only allows me to say one line.
1: Well, take that then. Go on, start again.
0: Nero! All right, then. What is this drivel, this rubbish, this utter nonsense?
2: This is the BBC Home Service.
3: You've been listening to The Golden Show, a recorded program featuring Peter Sellers, Harry Seek, and Michael Benteen and Spike Milligan, with the Ray Ellington Quartet, Max Geldre, and the Stargazers. The BBC Dance Orchestra was conducted by Stanley Black, incidental music by Wally Scott. The script was written by Spike Milligan and Larry Stevens, and edited by Jimmy Groff. The program was produced by Dennis Mainwolf.
0: Next week, The Goons present The Merchant of Venice, featuring... 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
4: This is the BBC.
5: Yeah, hold on. BBC, that's advertising. You mustn't advertise.
4: I suppose you'd cut the BBC.
5: Why not? They cut me often enough. just because I speak better than what they do. They're jealous. Well, go on, try it, cutting out the BBC.
4: Oh, very well. This is...
5: Yes, but this is what? Oh, it could be anything. It could be this is Henry Hall. Or it could be this is your life. Or it could be...
4: Oh, this is ridiculous.
5: Yes, exactly. That's right. You see? It could be anything. You see? Oh, yes. take out the is.
4: Oh, dear. This.
5: That's much better. But I still think it's a bit too long.
4: I know. Take out the this.
5: Yes, right. Off you go.
4: All right.
5: There you are, you see. That's more like it. After all, anyone can say this is a BBC-like programme. That's not clever. But when you can step up to a microphone and say... that's saying something. Well, what are you waiting for, then? Go on, announce it. Go on, announce the program.
4: May I? No,
5: yes,
4: really.
5: Go on,
4: oh,
5: yes,
4: thank you.
5: Thank you. Go on.
4: Ladies and gentlemen, whatever happens during the next 30 minutes will certainly be beyond our ken. Among those taking part are Captain Artemus Nightingale, Miss Clotilda Thuggerborn, Kai Brown, Letitia Medlicott...
5: Yeah, what was that Christian name?
4: Letitia.
5: Bless you.
4: Lady Diana Blenchworthy, Customs Officer Mervyn Smuggle, and, of course, Mr. Kenneth Horne, who prefers to remain anonymous. Ladies and gentlemen, Kenneth Horne. Hello, good evening. First of all, here's a special message to all our listeners of long standing. Sit down. Well, now, tonight I was going to talk to you about mirrors and looking glasses, but on reflection I decided against it. So, instead, let me tell you some of the things that happened to me last week. On Monday, I was sitting in the office quietly minding my own secretary when suddenly there was a... And I noticed that a stone had been thrown through the window. What's more, there was a note attached to it which said,
6: Fred Fudge, windows repaired 10 and 6.
4: Which I thought at the time was rather amusing. I've gone off it since, there it is. However, on Tuesday, I was supposed to attend the Kensington and District Working Man's Hunt Ball. And my tailor had promised faithfully to have my new evening suit ready for the occasion. But as it happened, he only delivered the jacket. Well, naturally, I decided to sue him for promise of breaches. And so I popped in to see my solicitor, and he said that as far as the trousers were concerned, I should drop the whole thing. On the grounds, of course, that one pair of trousers doesn't constitute a lawsuit. Friday, I decided to get away from it all and spend a few days in Paris. So early in the morning, Prudence and I got busy with the packing.
7: There we are, sir. Oh, I do envy you, sir. Going to all them lovely French places, the Pig Alley, the Champs Useless, and you know... That famous historical place where they signed the treaty. You know, the Palace of Varieties.
4: Oh, yes, yes.
7: Well, cheerio, sir. Have a good time.
4: Thank you, Prudence. I'll send you a postcard.
7: Oh, sir.
4: Prudence.
7: Yes, sir?
4: Pas un mot à Bessie, sir.
7: Oui.
4: Yes, all right. Oh, dear, it's very crowded here on the quayside. Oh, I'm terribly sorry, sir. It was my umbrella.
8: Good heavens.
0: It's Horn.
4: Oh, dear. Humphrey Borum Stiff. Are you going across on the SS Maldemar?
0: Yes, and I think we're in for a bit of a rough passage.
4: Oh, why do you say that?
0: Well, I'm not certain, but if it's anything to go by, I hear the captain of the ship is flying.
4: Is he, by Joe?
0: No, by plane.
4: I don't wish to know that. Kindly leave the landing stage.
8: Passengers for SS Maldemar, kindly proceed up gangway number 3. Hello, hello, hello. Oh, silly me, I mean gangway number 2.
4: Near the coast by now.
0: I can't see a thing for this wretched fog.
4: Has anybody here seen Calais? Has anybody here seen Calais?
0: Oh, the fog's clearing. There it is.
4: Oh, Calais, yes.
8: Hello, hello, hello. We are approaching Calais now. The ship will dock at quay number 3.
4: Well, Humphrey, I suppose we've got to go through all this rigmarole of the customs.
0: I don't mind it at all. I treat it as a sort of game.
4: A game? What do you mean?
0: Well, when they finally put a chalk mark on your luggage, it means you've won.
4: I see, yes. Anyway, the queue seems to be moving quite quickly.
9: Bonjour, monsieur. Have you anything to declare?
10: Nothing.
9: Then put your case up here on the table.
10: Oh, very well.
9: Are you sure you have no clocks or watches to declare?
10: Quite sure.
9: Then I shall have to see for myself. My apologies, monsieur. Next.
4: Well, here's my luggage.
9: Eh bien, monsieur, anything to declare?
4: Well, let's see now. I've got a quarter of a pound of tea, a Union Jack. Oh, yes, and 6 bottles of parsnip wine.
9: Pardon, monsieur, you're bringing wine into France?
4: Yes, that's the reason I came. A friend of mine said to me, if you enjoy a glass of wine, the only place to drink it is in France.
9: My apologies, monsieur. Next, please.
8: Hello, hello, hello. The train for Paris will leave from platform number 3.
4: Oh, I'm not taking any notice of him again. Besides, the train is here on platform 2.
8: Hello, hello, hello. Have you ever had one of those days when nothing seems to go right?

0: Never even touched the butter, did he? Ah, Paris at last. I can't wait to try out my French on someone. Oh, look, there's a rather très jolly mademoiselle looking into that shop window. Excusez-moi, mademoiselle, she was just wondering...
1: My kid!
0: Sacre bleu, it's Pat Lancaster. What are you doing here, Pat?
1: Well, I just fancied a gay, exciting little holiday. And after all, isn't that what makes Paris, Paris?
0: Well, there's a cue for a chanson if I jamais heard of.

Paris, Paris. The horse-drawn cart, the Eiffel Tower, the butcher's mart, the Eiffel Tower, the search for art, the Eiffel Tower, the Eiffel, Eiffel, Eiffel.

0: Formidable.
1: Anyway, Pat, how are you spending the day?
2: Well, I'm going to see all the sights. This guide is taking me around.
1: Oh, well, have a good time.
3: Ready, madam?
2: Yes.
3: Good. Now, over here, we have the Empire State Building, and that tall, spindly-looking thing, that's the Leaning Tower of Pisa. So if you'll just come with me up Oxford Street.
1: Well, I think I'll find my own way about Paris.
4: I say, would you like a guide?
1: Good heavens, it's a guide, mistress.
4: I just thought, well, after all, I've got all the troop over here.
1: Yes.
4: Well, we're having a jamboree. Ah, here come the girls now.
1: Jamboree?
4: Yes, it's jazz jamboree.
1: Oh, I see.
4: Now, are we all here? Anzia, come away from those Frenchmen. You'll smell of onions all day.

0: See you later, alligators. 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I'll just ask this passing Frenchman if he can recommend a good hotel. Now, there's my phrase book. Now, then. Guten Tag, mein Herr. Ich habe nicht ein Platz und der Zeitung hast nicht willkommen.
1: Pardon, monsieur, what does that mean?
0: It means I brought the wrong phrase book with me. However, I wonder if you could recommend a good hotel.
1: Certainly, monsieur. Try the Hotel Magnifique. It is, how you say, very discreet.
0: Oh, how do you mean?
1: Even the manager's name is Smith.
0: Is it? I see. Well, now, how much is it going to cost me?
1: Oh, about 80,000 francs a day.
0: 80,000 francs. How much is that in English money?
1: 2.7.
0: Yeah. Well, that's reasonable. Now, many thanks, monsieur. As a token of my esteem, I'd like you to have this.
1: Ah, merci bien, monsieur. I have always wanted a German phrase book.
0: Well, now, that takes care of the hotel problem. Now, where shall I go first? Oh, I know, the Latin Quarter. I better pop in and get a Latin phrase book. So this is Bohemian Paris, eh? Well, certainly plenty going on. Hello. Seems to be a bit of an argument going on here.
2: Take that, Alphonse. You are the cause of all my worries. I challenge you to a duel.
0: Good heavens.
3: Hello, monsieur.
0: Oh, I say, whatever is that for?
3: Nothing. It's just one of our little customs.
0: Well, it's the first time I've enjoyed going through the customs. Oh, dear, I like that. Don't mind. Well, I'm beginning to feel quite at home now. It's getting more like Chalfonce and Giles all the time. Oh, who is this coming towards me now? It's a dirty, filthy, bearded Frenchman.
4: Hello? Do I detect the mother tongue?
0: Oh, good gracious. I beg your pardon. I thought you were a dirty, filthy, bearded Frenchman.
4: Oh, well, we all make mistakes. As it happens, I'm a dirty, filthy, bearded Englishman. But then I should have thought you could have told that by my rolled umbrella.
0: Yes. How silly of me. What are you doing in Paris?
4: Oh, me and my band are playing over here in one of the nightclubs. Perhaps you've heard of us. The Quintet de Hot Club de Kidderminster.
0: Oh, of course, yes. You must be the Duke of Latent Buzzard.
4: Yes, I have that honour.
0: And what is this nightclub of yours?
4: It's called the Golden Sewer. Quite a fashionable little cellar in the Place de la Discord. Why not come along this evening? Just mention my name.
0: Oh, thanks very much. I will. Ah, here it is.
5: Hello?
0: The Duke of Leighton Buzzard sent me.
5: Oh, come in, sir. Any friend of old Janglebox is a friend of ours.
0: Good gracious, this is a proper sink of iniquity.
5: Maybe, but just look at some of those dishes in the sink. What the heck? Well, just sit down and make yourself at home. I'll send the waiter over.
0: Thank you.
1: Well, now, monsieur, what can I get for you?
0: I'll have a pot of tea and a plate of buttered crumpets, please.
1: Beg your pardon, monsieur.
0: I said a buttered crumpet. Oh, I'm sorry. Les crumpets au beurre.
1: I am sorry, monsieur, but you will have to have what everyone else is having.
0: Oh, what's that?
1: Toasted tea cakes.
6: Et maintenant, it is cabaret time at the Golden Sewer. Ladies and gentlemen, we present the greatest cabaret artist of all time, Maurice Chandelier.
7: Good evening, ladies and gentlemen. And here's a little song with which I've been associated for many years. Ping. Thank you. Ping. Why do my boots go ping? It happens every spring. For that's when my boots go ping. Ping. Always my boots go ping. It makes the birdies sing when they

It rhymes with everything, and that's why my boots go ping, ping. It's really quite fantastic, the way the elastic stretches as I walk along. And whenever I take them off, the ping becomes a pong.

0: And at that point, I left. Of course, I did have a very enjoyable time in Paris, but I must admit that when it comes to entertainment, you can't beat home produce. And so listen to a number by the Malcolm Mitchell Trio. Number which I've always believed to be called Mes Corbus en Empêche Tennis and Begum Fromage, but which Malcolm says is really Marching Through Georgia.
1: Bring the good old bugle boys, we'll sing another song. Sing it.

0: And so we come to the special Kenneth Horne documentary feature, Hornorama. Yes, at this time, Kenneth Horne and his team of investigators bring you a factual report on topics of immediate interest. And we present a close-up on motoring. What of the future?
1: And motorists, what are they driving in? Now, first of all, here are some statistics.
2: A new law has been passed which states that every car traveling over 60 miles an hour must have a driver.
3: Did you know that if all the motorists in Great Britain were laid end to end, it would look just like Kingston Bypass on a Sunday?
1: Yes, the big problem is traffic jams. We asked a cross-section of motorists what they thought about the problem. 10% said,
4: with all these new cars on the road, one must expect traffic jams.
1: 15% said,
2: with all these old cars on the road, one must expect traffic jams.
1: And 75% said, well, that was a very cross-section, really. However, it is unfortunately a fact that only a small proportion of motorists can really be called safe drivers.
4: Not at all. I'm a safe driver.
1: Well, congratulations. You must be very happy.
4: Not really. There's no fun in driving a safe.
1: Probably doesn't know the combination, I suppose. Well, a great aid to road safety is, of course, the driving test. And standing beside me now is a typical candidate, Miss Angela Tipton Thorker. Now, tell me, Miss Thorker, have you ever been tested before?
5: No, lots of times. But never in a motor car.
1: I see. Well, I expect you're looking forward to this test.
5: Oh, yes, rather. You see, I've got a dog license, a radio license, and a television license. And now I only need this one to complete the set.
1: Yes, he's forgotten the license to sell tobacco, hasn't he? Never mind. Thank you, Miss Thorker, and good luck to you. Now then, many unfair things, you know, are said about lady drivers, and they're not true. Honestly, they're not. Sometimes these lady drivers are quite skillful. After all, it isn't easier to get a car into a garage sideways. Now, let's ask a motorist his opinion of the modern car.
6: There is no good asking me. It's just burst.
1: Burst?
6: Yes, it's a bubble car.
1: Well, now, what are the motor car manufacturers planning for us next? Here's an expert on the subject, Mr. Patrick J. Flaherty. Flaherty. I suppose, sir, it's a common sight for you to see thousands of new cars rolling off the assembly lines.
7: That is that. And that's the trouble. We're trying to keep them on the assembly line.
1: And what, sir, can you tell us about your new model?
7: Well, sir, our very latest prototype is the Flaherty Mark 12. It starts the journey as a car. Then if you want to fly, you press a button and it becomes a helicopter. And if you want to cross water, you press another button and it turns into a boat. We're anticipating a very big demand in Manchester.
1: Yes, yes. And what happens if you run out of petrol?
7: Well, you simply press another button and it turns into a telephone box and you can call a taxi.
1: I see. And then you take out a jackknife and cut up a side street.
7: Yes. Exactly.
1: Yes.
7: Now, mind you, there's just one trifling mechanical detail that prevents the full-scale production of the Flaherty Mark 12.
1: What's that?
7: It won't work.
1: Oh.
7: But it doesn't deter us. We're still going to put it on the market. And we've got our advertising slogan already.
1: Oh, what is it?
7: Flaherty gets you nowhere.
1: Flaherty gets you nowhere. Drives you up the wall, doesn't it? There. Well, motoring is a fascinating subject, and wherever men get together, you can be sure the talk will be of cars. For there's nothing like the thrill and joy of showing off your new car to a close friend.
8: Well, old man, what do you think of it?
2: First rate, what a splendid little car. You must be very proud of it.
8: Oh, I am. Terribly. What do you think of the colour scheme?
2: Well, I just adore the yellow bodywork.
8: Yes. It is rather unusual. And the red mud guard.
2: Oh, simply heavenly. Well, thank you very much for the little ride. I must be off now.
8: All right, old man.
2: Goodbye, Noddy.
8: Goodbye, big ears.
1: Now, the joys of motoring. Well, that's the price the motorist has to pay, not including purchase tax, of course. Not only can you get nowhere, but when you get there, there's no way to park. By the way, I hope you're taking notes. I shall be asking questions afterwards. Yes, parking is indeed a problem, but wherever he goes, the motorist can rely on the courtesy, tact, and helpfulness of the London policeman.
9: Hello, having a bit of trouble, sir?
10: Yes, officer, I'm afraid it is rather a small space.
9: Oh. Well, if I was you, I'd pull out and reverse in again. That's it. Now, hard down on your right-hand lock. Bring it right round. That's it, sir. Oh, just hang on a minute. I'll move this barrier a bit for you. Oh, there we are. That's better. Righto, in you come. Steady. Other lock. Back a bit. Right. That ought to do you.
10: Thank you very much, officer.
9: Well, that's all right, sir. Now then, I'm afraid you can't park here. That's your rights. You can't have this in this car.
1: Well, that's how it is. I can remember the time when the only difficult thing about parking was getting a girl to agree to it, but there we go. Still, let's turn now to driving on the continent. Every year, thousands of English motorists venture abroad with their cars, where they had to be prepared to face the excitable and often bad-tempered foreign drivers.
11: Felicity.
12: Yes, Andrew.
11: Isn't it pretty here? Your road dog. Reckless fools.
12: He was in rather a hurry, wasn't he, Andrew?
11: Oh, they make me sick. No courtesy at all.
12: Oh, dear, look out. Look out. Here comes another van.
11: What's he on about? Oh, a foreign idiot. They're just about the worst drivers you've ever seen. They shouldn't be allowed out.
12: Andrew.
11: Yes, Felicity.
12: Shouldn't we be driving on the right-hand side?
1: Well, it's a good thing that all British drivers aren't like that, particularly those who take part in that most exciting event of the motoring year, the Monte Carlo Rally. So over now to our commentator, Cecil Snaith, in France.
13: Yes, I'm standing now on a stretch of road just outside Monte Carlo, where the contestants come sweeping round this rather sharp and dangerous bend. I needn't tell you that the weather is much warmer here than it is in Britain. I'm in a very good position here to see the race, and I'm waiting now for the first cars to arrive. And as I stand here on this glorious midsummer day, let me tell you something about the Monte Carlo Rally. As you know, it is held each year in February. And... oh. With that, we return you to the studio.
1: And thank you, Cecil Snaith. And now to end this survey of motoring, here's a special word of advice to all motorists who happen to be driving in London at this very minute. Be extra careful. My wife has got the car. And so I shall have to borrow Kenneth Williams' car and drive myself to distraction, I think. There we go. This is Kenneth Horne saying goodbye for now and leaving you with this thought. Is a depressed Dutchman cheesed off? Good night. I've been listening to or have just missed Beyond Our Ken, a sort of recorded radio show which gave employment to Kenneth Horne and also to Kenneth Williams, Hugh Paddick, Betty Marsden, Ron Moody, Patricia Lancaster, the Malcolm Mitchell Trio and the BBC Variety Orchestra conducted by Paul Fennelly. The script, believe it or not, was written and letters of complaint should be sent to Eric Merriman and Barry Took. However, the onus must inevitably fall on our producer, Jakes Brown.

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1: This week, Have a Go comes to you from a prune-blasting factory in the lovely little village of Grimsby. Hello, Grimsby. How do?
2: Hello, Grimsby!
1: Hello. Now, what's in the jackpot this week, Mabel?
3: Well, there's a pot of jam, an elastic stocking, a rancid pork pie, a tennis racket press, a bottle of Dr. Catamol's lightning horse purge, 8 and 6 in counterfeit money, and what looks like a hairy bread pudding. Oh. It's been there for some weeks now.
1: Oh, my word. Well, that's worth winning, isn't it? Now, the first contestant coming up now is a charming, grey-haired old gentleman. Here he is. Here he is. Yes, here he is. Now, prop him up against the microphone, Mabel. Now, sir.
4: I'm 92 today.
1: Yes, and you look every day of it. Yes, what a charming old idiot. Well, now, Sydney, here, I can call you Sydney, can't I?
4: You can if you like, Wilfred. Only me name's Gladys.
5: Yes, the studio that gave you Have a Go now gives you a show so breathtaking, so stomach-turning, so underwhelming that only the BBC would dare.
6: Ladies and gentlemen, the show that makes you clench your teeth and fling them at the radio set. Round the hall!
5: The story so far. The four boys stood in front of the headmaster, played by old ivy-covered Bill Pertwee. He of the goatee beard and even more goatee aroma. His eyes took them in and brought them up as if they were his own. Jumbo Marsden, the fat owl of the remove, as he stood there toasting his muffin in front of the fire. Hugh Paddock in his Eton collar with his moth-eaten haircut. And Kenneth Stinker Williams, the fag with the filter tip. Which of these boys had dallied with his daughter, Clarissa? He turned to her, the apple of his eye and the pomegranate of his nose. A tousle-haired moppet of only 43. Clarissa, he said, I feel you haven't been entirely honest with me. Are you holding something back? The little girl nodded, and taking off her curly wig, she said,
7: My name's Kenneth Horne. That was, of course, Douglas Smith. Now for the answers to last week's questions, complete the following song titles. Well, question one, Walk Right In, Sit Down, and... Well, the answer was, of course, Baby, Let Your Hair Hang Down. Now, many of you wanted to walk right in, sit right down, and do something else entirely. In fact, what a Mr. Gruntfuttock of Hoxton wants to walk in, sit down, and do is not only physically impossible, but extremely dangerous to passers-by. The second song title you had to complete was The Sailor with the Navy Blue. And the answer was, of course, Eyes, which all of you got, with the exception, I need hardly tell you, of Mr. Gruntfuttock of Hoxton, who made a startlingly inaccurate guess. Now, the... The third song title was Show Me the Way To. And here Mr. Gruntfuttock again excelled himself. And in answer to your pitiful inquiry, all I can say is if you don't know the way to at your age, you never will. Right. Now, on with the show. Smith.
8: Sir.
7: Fit?
8: No, thank you, sir. I've just had one.
7: Oh. Well, perhaps some other time. Now, announce the next item, will you?
5: Yes, sir. Now, it's Kenneth Horne still pulling them in.
3: Well, at his age, you have to.
5: In his second breathtaking week as Kenneth Horne, Master Spy.
7: My pursuit of Big Ben, stolen by fiendish mastermind Dr. Chuen Ginsberg, had led me to an underground laboratory somewhere in Switzerland. There, captured and strapped to an operating table, I was forced to submit to the dreaded torture of being sung to by Ken Dodd.
2: Her tears have been my only consolation.
7: Oh, stop it, stop it.
2: But
7: I can't stand it, I tell you. I can't stand it.
3: All right, dear. All right, we'll let you know. Yes, Dobby. All right, Dobby, I think we have softened him up. Well, Mr. Horne, will you talk now?
7: No, you'll get nothing out of me, Chuen Ginsberg. We special agents are trained to withstand pressure up to the strength of David Whitfield.
3: Then we shall have to try more brutal methods. Dobby, you know what to do?
7: You mean?
3: Yes. Dobby, do your act.
7: The awful tormentor advanced on me, brandishing his tickling stick.
8: Oh, hi, I would like to say how tickled I am. How tickled I am to be here. Have you ever been tickled, Mrs.? Have you ever been tickled down a stove quarry by the giddy people? And what about the fellow with the fur? Being tickled up. Hey, being tickled up, the fellow with the fur. Where's me shirt? Where's me shirt?
7: He went on and on and on, day after day. Series after series.
3: Well, Mr. Horne.
7: All right, I'll tell you anything you want to know. What is it you want?
3: Cuddy Kirby.
7: The ultimate deterrent. You know that's top secret. Why do you ask?
3: Because I have funny line about fallout.
7: About fallout?
3: Yes. And on second thoughts, won't bother. Now, very crude, would be cut. But I make you proposition.
7: Plopposition?
3: Yes. Plopposition. P-L-O-P.
7: All right, I know. I can spell. I can now. What are you suggesting?
3: In the return for Kathy Kirby, I will give you back Blig Blin to British government.
7: And what do you intend to do with Kathy Kirby?
3: Don't know yet, but bound to think of something. We Japanese, ingenious little people, perhaps copy her and flood the market with cheap imitations.
7: The British people would never let her go.
3: We shall see. Have communicated with your government. They have till midnight tonight to think it over. If they do not forward Kathy Kirby in condition in which I would wish to find her... you will die worse death than joke about fallout.
7: He made a low obeisance and excused himself. And then he turned on his heel and bit it savagely. Suddenly he pressed a button concealed in his waistcoat and a secret panel in his kimono slid open. Out of it stepped a beautiful girl in thigh-length boots and a bikini.
9: You know all about me, I think, Mr. Horne.
7: Pussy galore.
9: I've never had any complaints.
3: She will guard you. Do not attempt anything funny. She's got no sense of humor. I warn you, Mr. Horne, this young lady, expert in judo.
9: Yes, yes, I am a green belt. You know what that means?
7: Yes, I do. It means I mustn't build a factory on you without permission of the local authorities.
3: I must go now and prepare to meet my maker.
7: You're going to commit suicide?
3: No, it's bookmaker.
7: Oh.
3: Well, that's a joke, but he always gets a round of applause at Gleesboro Working Men's Club. Ah, well, into finishing song. Pack up all my cares and woe, here I go, away lullaby, boy, blackbird.
10: Kenneth Williams can be seen in the little hut in Leicester Square. Serpentiles, threepence extra. But enough of pleasantries, back to the action.
7: The girl and I stared at each other. She was proud with something about her of an Arab steed. An old horse blanket, I think it was. She looked at me haughtily and tossed her head back in one gulp.
9: If you behave yourself, Mr. Horne, you and I will get along very well.
7: And if I don't behave myself?
9: Then we'll get along even better.
7: I read the message in her eyes. It said, vacant possession. View by appointment, sorry, no children. I made a sudden move to a semi-detached in Finchley and lowered the tone of the neighborhood. But too late, she grabbed me.
9: Not so fast, Mr. Horn. Take this.
7: Ah.
9: And that.
7: Oh.
9: And that.
7: Ah.
9: And that.
7: Well, I can't take that. You've hardly got any left.
9: It's all right. Quite all right, Mr. Horn. I've got cupboards full at home, and they've only go stale.
7: All right, then. Ah! We struggled together on the mat. She knew some tricks. But two could play at that game. I could show her some tricks, too. Look, I take this ordinary soft-boiled egg. Say the magic words, abracadabra, abracadoo, and see. The Union Jack.
11: No power on earth can pull it down.
12: No power on earth can pull what down?
11: I don't know. Just really what's written here.
12: You haven't got much of a part this week, have you, Hugh?
11: No, I haven't.
12: You've only uttered twice.
11: Twice.
12: Stand up for your rights, mate. Mm. None of that Kenneth Orme put on you. People like us. It's people like us. We're the salt of the earth.
11: Salt.
12: Salt of the earth. Where can it all be without people like us? Hey, who do they turn to in Britain's darkest hour? You and me, hey, the little people, Hugh, hey, the common people from the city, from the plough. We came, yes, the thin red line. Oh, yes, it's Tommy this and Tommy that and Tommy go away. But it's thank you, Mr. Atkins, when the band begins to play. That's us, you, the thin little red people. The thin, that's us, yes, you, the thin, we're the last bastions, that's what we are. We're the last bastions. Homes fit for heroes. That's what he promised us, Kenneth Orme. We want homes. We fought for them. We deserve them.
11: What did you do in the war, Ken?
12: I was a bus driver in Wickham. Yes, the ladies from hell, they called us.
11: Ladies from hell?
12: You don't know what they're like in Wickham.
7: Have you quite finished? Now, what is going on?
12: It's not me.
7: No?
12: No, it's not me. It's that Hugh Paddock having a moan.
7: Oh,
12: He's always moaning. He's not used to staying up this late. Yeah. Now, you get on with whatever you were doing. Don't worry about it.
7: Yes, all right. Right. No. Yes. Now, where was I? Oh, yes. Pussy Galore and I grappled, and I managed to get on her guard. Suddenly, she tumbled.
9: Hello? And what do you think you're doing?
7: Oh, you've tumbled, have you?
3: Too late, Mr. Horn. It's nearly midnight. Since I have received no communication from British government, I am afraid you must die. We'll summon most lovely of all my geishas, Lotus Blossom.
13: Lo, I come, O mighty Mandarin. See, I stand before you radiant in the dawn of my budding womanhood. Bearing the promise of hidden delights. Anointed with all the fine perfumes of the Arabians. Not to mention a touch of the old camphorated whore.
3: Ah, my little lechy nut. Is she not perfection of form? Is she not the acme of desire? Is she not vision of loveliness?
7: No.
3: That's what I thought, but I wanted a second opinion.
13: Why did you summon me here, O master? Only I'm losing me booty sleep.
3: Beauty sleep? Ah, she lives in a world of her own. Come, Lotus Blossom. I have task for you. Mr. Horn must die. Tie him to the hands of Big Ben. One leg to Minute Hand, other leg to our hand.
7: Well, what's the point of that?
3: Well, at midnight, no problem. But at 2:45, oh boy!
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10: Will Cathy Kirby arrive in time to save him?
9: Does your mother come from Ireland? Do you suffer from acid indigestion? Are your follicles lifeless?
1: What did the actress say to the bishop?
5: The answer to all these questions will not be given next week when we bring you episode 3 of Kenneth Horne, Master Spy.
7: And now here are the Fraser Hayes Four to sing you a track from their latest LP, the Tijuana Brass at the Bow Street Magistrate Court.
5: Fraser Hayes Four.

0: And now, trends.
1: First, show business. Comedian Ron Moody has completed work on Joey, his new musical based on the life of Grimaldi.
2: Well, it's jolly good. I'm sure we're all looking forward to seeing Ron Moody's Joey in the near future. Now, in the world of folk music, there's nobody who comes anywhere near Rambling Sid Rumpo. That is, if they've got any sense. Now, once again, we are underjoyed to have him with us in the studio.
3: Oh, no, me dearie, and I'll dangle down me dillio and haul away me dando.
2: Yes, by all means, be my guest.
3: Oh, no, I was merely being picturesque, as is my wont.
2: Oh, won't you?
3: No, I'm trying to give it up. Oh. Very nasty habit, and besides, it makes such a deafening noise.
2: Yes. Well, now, are you going to sing for us this week?
3: It's a song sung in the small Cotswold village of Linctus Peveril, come Ganderboglin time, which coincides with the spring equinox and the first nicking of the lead off the church roof.
2: Thank you.
3: And it's then that the young men of the village choose one of their number who is to be the gander man. This is done by the time-honored practice of picking on the smallest one and hitting him until he agrees. And they deck him in feathers and marmalade, and placing in his hand the truling stick, and hanging round his neck the dingling iron, which dingles his grusset, if he's not careful, he's sent forth with the traditional phrase, go on, get out of it. And so he goes forth with a gander in one hand and a goose in the other. And then he knocks at the door of the young maiden of his choice and sings, would you like a gander? Or would you like a gander? Would you like a gander? Yes, my lissome young lass, to which she generally says, no, I would not like a gander. So he gives her the goose. And he capers off down the street, boggling his gander above his head. And as he goes, he sings this song, which goes as follows. Oh, Rudel, oh, me dandle, oh, Rudel all the day. Oh, who will boggle me gander when I am far away? Oh, who will shrug me glossop to help the gander man? But if your glossop's been shrugged, my love, well, do the best you can. I think I boggled me gander.
2: Oh, thank you, Rambling Sid. I must say you gave us all a turn there. Now then, still on the subject of trend-setting people, where do the way-out, pace-setting, fun people go on Sunday night? Well, as all viewers of the Seamus Android television show will already know, not there. However, I tuned in again last Sunday night just in time to hear...
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1: And tonight, Seamus's guests are Nemesis Postum, the juggling monk, well-known dress designer Minomi Paloni, Hollywood star Ecstasy La Bootstrap, and Anthony Wormwood Niblow, the Hoxton cat thief and heiress. And here is your host, Seamus Android.
2: Hello. Hello. Before I introduce you to the usual bunch with their scintillating and witty drivel, I'd like you to welcome once again an actress you've all loved at one time or another. According to what she's told me. So, welcome now, at the age of 98, Gladys Runt.
4: Now, Now, Gladys. At 98, how do you find it?
5: At my age, I don't bother to look.
4: To be back starring in a West End play. I believe you're appearing in a new production of Oliver Twist. Now, isn't it a fact that you originally appeared in this play in 1903?
5: Oh, yes, yes. I created the role of Nancy.
4: I see, yes. And is there much difference in your performance now?
5: Yes, there is a difference. Yes. Oh, yes.

0: How true that is, even today. And while we're on the subject of bagpipe farming in Borneo, I'd like you to meet our next guest, the well-known skint nobleman and hack journalist, the Earl of Bedlam. Will you, Grace?
1: Oh, no. You're Grace. I was Grace last night. I'm Herbert.
0: Well, you're Herbert. You have quite a reputation for eccentricity. Would you say you were eccentric?
1: Yes, I were eccentric. Yes. Don't say anything for a few bob.
0: Well, that brings us... That brings us to the end of another yawn-packed hour of trite Sunday night rubbish. Good night, and until next week, happy Pete Picking.
2: That was the Seamus Android Show, the show where famous, frank, and funny people meet and anything can happen, but never does. Now, these days, with all the accent on youth, anybody of my age starts to think, well, now, what will I do when I'm 30?
3: 30, man, the neck is 30.
2: Why? That's enough. All right, William. All right.
3: I've got the facility.
2: All right. I don't sneer at your fantasies. You go and boggle your gander. Anyway, now, the other day, I looked in the mirror and thought, Horn, face it, you're past your first flush.
3: Say that again.
2: Well, of course, it doesn't mean I won't flush again, but I thought, well, why not do what a lot of other actors do and write a book? And I decided to take it to a publishing firm I'd heard about in Chelsea. Bona Books, it was called. Hello, anybody there?
4: Oh, hello, I'm Julian. This is my friend Sandy.
5: Hello. Thank you. Yes, we're Bona Books. We're just filling in as book publishers. Normally, if you'll forgive the expression, we're actors by trade.
4: Trade's been a bit rough lately, yeah, isn't it? To take whatever we could get.
5: Take whatever we could get. We've done very well, haven't we? Here's our spring list.
2: Oh, yes.
5: Spring list.
2: Yes. Forthcoming naval.
4: It's a misprint. We had them done on the cheek,
2: yes,
4: you see.
2: So I can see. Look, you're certainly going for lurid covers.
5: You've got to. And that's what sells books, isn't it?
4: Sells.
5: And then, of course, you've got your racy fly leaf. Jewel writes those, don't you, Jewel?
4: Yes,
5: you
4: I do.
5: Go on, show him your blurb. Show him it.
6: Very good.
4: Well, here's one I've just done. Her colour was wrong, but men desired her. Proud, haughty, untamed, many possessed her, but none could break her restless spirit. Who was the man with the whip?
2: Good heavens, what book's that for?
4: Black Beauty.
6: Oh. Very nice.
4: And then we're doing a companion book to Sammy Davis's Yes, I Can. It's by Mae Britt, and it's called I'll Say You Can.
5: Anyway, Miss Thorne.
4: Yes.
5: No, seriously. Excuse me, Mr. Horn, what brings you trolling in here, then?
2: Ah. Well, I've written a book that I thought you might be interested in. It's called The Life Cycle of the Water Vole.
5: Mmm. Don't strike me as being particularly racy offhand.
4: No,
5: still, maybe we can do something with it. Let's have a barter. Mmm. Oh, yeah. It's a bit dull, isn't it?
2: Well, not much happens to a water vole.
5: Well, you have to make it happen.
2: Oh.
5: Look at your description of the hero here. Look, a small, grey, furry creature.
2: Yes.
5: How's your reader going to identify with that? Never identify,
4: no,
5: you
4: never.
5: See. You want to make him big and butch.
4: Butch.
5: And be butch. You see. With the bulging biceps.
4: Bicep.
5: All over, you see.
4: Yeah.
5: And the shirt all slashed open to the waist.
4: Slashed,
5: you see. An unruly lock of hair falling over the bronze forehead.
4: Oh,
5: you know, sort of thing.
4: And you don't call him the water vole.
5: No.
4: You've got to personalise. Give him a name like Rock or Tab or Dorian. Got to dramatise it, you see. Who was this water vole? No.

0: Nobody knew where he'd come from, but nothing was ever the same after he'd been there.
1: Go on.
0: Women desired him.
1: Desired.
2: What a Waterville.
0: You've got to have a bit of sex in it.
1: Cold.
0: Yeah, you want something like... of course, this is just off the top of me head.
2: You take it off yours, not mine.
0: Dorian's hot muzzle pressed again her furry cheek. You're my kind of waterfall, he murmured.
1: Yes, that's good. They tumbled back.
0: Back.
1: They tumbled back, panting on the riverbed.
0: Bed.
3: Have there been others?
0: Others.
3: Dorian murmured.
1: There was a field mouse once, she said. But it was never like this.
0: Never.
1: Yes. You see? Yeah. You got the idea then? What we want is 400 pages of passionate water vowels slaking their animal desires. Of course, you'll have to change the title.
2: Well, what to?
0: Well, you could call it the story of an 18th century water slap, Vol Flanders.
1: Oh!
2: Well, that brings us to the end of the show, except for this week's appeal.
4: Would somebody mind forcing the lock? I've been stuck in here for the last 2 hours.
2: Cheerio, see you next week.
5: That was Round the Horn, starring Kenneth Horn, with Kenneth Williams, Hugh Paddick, Betty Marsden, and Bill Pertwee. On the musical side, you heard the Fraser Hayes Four and Edwin Braden and the Hornblowers. The script was written by Barry Took and Marty Feldman, and the show is produced by John Simmons.
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10: I used to have trouble eating meat. Every time I had chicken, for instance, it never seemed to agree with me. I'd say I wanted to eat it, and the chicken would say it didn't want me to. Then the Burkis way introduced me to cheese. The effect was shattering. Cheese never argues, no matter what you do to it. Today I live entirely on cheese. In fact, I wouldn't make a cheese sandwich out of anything else. Thanks for the Burkis way.
11: I was fat, ugly and repulsive. No matter how hard I tried, I couldn't get to go out with men. Then a friend suggested I try Burkis toothpaste. The effect was shattering. Now I go out with tubes of toothpaste. And I get no complaints at all. What's more, I don't have to worry when I eat cheese, thanks to the Burkis way. Was that all right?
12: I used to be thick. I was unable to do simple things like write and what's that say?
13: Read.
12: Then one day a fiend introduced me to the Burgess Wag, and so I can ride and redistribute.
13: Read.
12: I can read all the choice lapels I want.
13: Cheese labels.
12: All the cheese labels I want. Thanks to the Burgess Wog.
14: Yes, these testimonies prove it. The Burgess way to dynamic living will change your life. If you're weak, we'll make you strong. If you're poor, we'll make you rich. If you're a man, we'll make you a woman. If you have any trouble whatever over cheese, we'll sort it out for you. 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
15: MB. This week's course in The Burgess Way is being sponsored by the Huizzo Cheese Company of Croydon. This is the only point at which we shall mention the name of Huizzo, the pure, sumptuous cheese that arouses the taste buds, stimulates the stomach, and excites the intestines. And it is not our aim to in any way interfere with the direction and scope of this otherwise completely un-cheese-orientated program. Thank you.
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13: 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I am completely dodgy.
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15: And send it with your bank manager to the Burgess Way, Stepney. Callers, welcome. No stamp is needed. Simply catch a train to Stepney and pop it through our letterbox. Now, you two are ready to take part in this week's course, How to Pass Examinations the Burgess Way.
14: Yes, by the end of this course, you could have an intelligence quotient equal to none. You'll amaze people with your extensive knowledge of IQ test answers. You'll know the things that most people only dream of knowing.
15: Floor people by telling them that Martha Frigg Crate is an anagram of Margaret Thatcher.
14: Fool the birds as never before by announcing that the next number in the series 72, 288 and 1152 is 4,608.
15: Yes, you'll learn all this and more in the Burgess Way to Dynamic Living. In fact, in no time at all, you'll be able to appear on TV and radio quiz games just like this one.
17: Good evening and welcome to another edition of the Auntie Game, a brand new radio quiz which is all about aunties. So let's get straight on and meet tonight's panel, who are Isabel Barnett's auntie, Mrs. Gladys Barnett.
18: Good evening.
17: William Rushton's auntie, Mrs. Elsie Rushton.
19: Hello.
17: And Danny LaRue's auntie, Miss Angela LaRue.
20: Good evening.
17: Well, those are the aunties who are going to play the auntie game tonight. So here we go now with our first question on aunties. Whose auntie was known as the lady with the lamp? Yes, and Isabel Barnett's auntie has got her light on.
18: Edwin James Nightingale.
17: Is the right answer. And, of course, his auntie was...
18: I'm sorry, I don't know that.
17: It doesn't matter. Edwin James Nightingale was what we wanted. Now, aren't you William Rushton's auntie? Which is the odd one out here? Elizabeth I, George the Sixth, Queen Victoria, and Doris Clackett of Four, the Gasworks Grimsby.
18: George the Sixth.
17: Correct. All the rest are, of course, aunties. Now, on to Danny LaRue's auntie's question. What relation was Cleopatra to Prince Namrod Xerxes of Egypt?
20: Was she his stepmother?
17: No, I'm afraid she was, in fact, his auntie. I don't think you've quite got the hang of this game yet. See if you have any better luck with this one. Tell me the next letter in the following series. A-U-N-T...
20: Why?
17: Oh, well, if you're going to argue about it, forget it. Back to... Back to Isabel Barnett's auntie. If you had an auntie, would you hang it up in the laundrette to kill the flies, wear it on bank holidays to make your dinner taste better, or send it a card on its birthday?
18: I'd wear it on bank holidays to make my dinner taste better.
17: Correct. And why would you do that?
18: Because I'm mad.
17: Correct, again. Now for the free-for-all. Which cheese were Mrs. Mabel Picasso and Mrs. Maisie Darley talking about when they said that... Oh, and Mrs. Gertrude Messiter being hit over the head with a gong tells us our time's up. And I see that Isabel Barnett's auntie is the winner, so she gets our star prize, a year's supply of Christmas aftershave packs from the auntie of her choice.
18: Thank you.
17: Join us once again next week when it'll be time to play another edition of the Auntie Game. Till then, this is Joan Baple's nephew saying bye for now.
21: Well, so much for the panel games. Let's take a closer look at the whole question of intelligence. Most of your formal education, of course, comes at school, and one of the most useful subjects to study is languages.
22: Ah, you are one language man. Can you only speak English? The Birkis Language Center can have you speaking a fluent foreign language in only 24 hours. Callers, welcome.
23: Here we are, my 20,000 quid.
22: Thank you.
23: I only know English and would like to speak a fluent foreign language.
22: Thank you, and here's an airline ticket. Now all you have to do is go and live in Germany. Next.
18: Eventually, of course, comes the question. What should you do after you leave school? Well, why not go home and have some tea? cheese rolls, macaroni cheese, and then try and get down to some serious studying.
21: Not every university student wants to take arts, of course. If you've got an A in physics and a B in chemistry, it's fairly obvious you can't spell.
18: If you study long enough, you can become a man of letters or postgraduate, as it is sometimes. Right? But how do you pass these all-important exams? What is university really like? Listen carefully to the following item.
24: Good morning. I'm Dr. Straitman.
18: Good morning. So you'll be joining us here at the University of Barnsley, will you? I'm the dean.
24: I'm sorry I'm late, but every time I try to get into the lift, it seems to be full of sheep.
18: That'll be the students. It's rag week, you know.
24: Oh, I see. The students fill the lifts with sheep, do they?
18: No. Those are the students.
24: What do you mean?
18: You see, a couple of years ago, quite by chance, we had a sheep apply to the university, you see. It had quite good A-level, so we invited it along, and before we knew where we were, hundreds of other sheep had come with it.
24: Hundreds?
18: Yes, there must be... let me see now. One, two, three,
24: Dean.
18: What is it? Oh, yes. Yeah, I guess we must have at least 6,000 of them here, and another 2,000 or so over there in the medical school.
24: But haven't you any proper students at all?
18: Proper students? I don't know. No.
24: Why not?
18: I suppose our entrance standards are just too high.
24: But I don't understand. What do they study?
18: Here we run lectures in pastures, higher pastures, and even higher pastures. And, of course, course, advanced transfinite mathematics.
24: Advanced transfinite mathematics?
18: Yes, but we don't really get many sheep doing that.
24: No?
18: No, no, they much prefer mid-European cheeses of the 1500s, which is on at the same time.
24: Really?
18: No, not really.
24: I see. And all these sheep, they come out with a BA, I suppose, do they?
18: No, no. All, most of them come out with a BAA.
24: Oh, yeah. I see.
18: Anyway, don't let any of this put you off. Let's get down to your qualifications, shall we?
24: Oh, yes, of course.
18: No, we'll just forget all this nonsense about sheep and get down to the real business in hand, teaching.
24: Quite.
18: Now then, how many sheep have you taught before?
24: Pardon?
18: How many sheep at your last university?
24: Well, none.
18: None?
24: No.
18: Oh, dear. What about the goats?
24: Goats?
18: They're very similar.
24: I'm afraid I haven't taught any goats either.
18: No previous experience in lecturing to ruminant ungulates at all.
24: No,
18: not to worry. Just see that they don't run out of pens. And if they wait around, you know, just wave a jar of mint sauce about that, you know. Any questions?
24: Yes.
18: Good. Well, in that case, you might as well start straight away. I expect you'd like me to introduce you to the rest of the staff.
24: Oh, yes, please.
18: Yes, right. Well, I'll just ask them in over the intercom. University, you've become a mature young man, and you've had several successes under your belt. You are now ready for a little IQ test. With us, to talk about the test, is one of the top men of Mensa, Sir Edwin Burkis, M.A., M.Sc., Ph.D., and whatever other letter completes the series.
0: Good evening. Well, I want, first of all, to start with a very simple IQ test. That is, of course, IQ test for the more advanced students. Question one. A, B, C, D, E. What comes next? Time's up. Yes, the answer is, of course, question two. Question three. I have a collection of pet corgis. I live at Windsor. And I go to ostentatious functions in long, expensive dresses and diamond tiaras. Who am I? Time's up. Yes, that's right, Sir Edwin Burkis. And question four. Sperm whales. Sperm whales are found in A, the Atlantic, B, the Pacific, or C, the Antarctic. Time's up. And the answer is, of course, C. All sperm whales are found in the sea. Well, how did you do on that? That was a very simple test, devised by our sister organization for people with the lowest IQ, DENSA.
1: Well, thank you very much, Professor Edwin Burkis, M.A., M.Sc., Ph.D., and T.
18: Where did you get the T from?
1: From the machine downstairs. Come on. Well, you've just got time to get some during the intermission.
2: There will now be a short intermission.
3: Coming soon to this intermission, you laughed at Carry On Up the Khyber. You screamed at Jaws. You choked out loud at Love Story. You cried out at the Towering Inferno. Well, now...
4: Why don't you just shut up and let the rest of us watch the films in peace?
1: Well, now it's time to end our program on examinations with a look at The Burkis Way in action.
18: In the next piece of film, we see how The Burkis Way to becoming one of the biggest heroes of the Second World War helped Reggie Braithwaite to become one of the biggest heroes of the Second World War.
25: Captain Reggie Braithwaite was a man who didn't know the meaning of the word fear. A man who spelled surrender, N-O. In short, he was an idiot. Yet his record in World War II dogfights was unequalled. During his spell as a fighter pilot, he shot down a total of 197 planes, at least half of which were German. As each bullet found its target, so another notch would be carved on the side of his plane.
5: Jim. What the deuce? I told you were carving these notches too deep, man.
6: Sorry, Captain.
5: We're diving now. Our only hope is to jump and float down as slowly as we can. That means getting rid of all heavy weight. Come on, off with the parachute. Right, sir.
6: Right, come on, here we go. I'm following you, sir.
25: And so Reggie and his Batman Algy floated down to safety and landed inside the Stalag 10 prison camp, where they spent the next 3 years trying to escape.
5: All right now, chaps, I call this meeting of the escape committee to order. I have apologies for absence from Spotty White and Stinker Harris, who unfortunately can't be with us as they've escaped. They never pity that. They'll never learn anything if they don't turn up for the meeting. Now, on to our annual report. Smelly Smith.
7: Yes. Well, the Committee of Accounts for the year ended April the 6th, disappointingly low weight of escape. In fact, our escape attempts have been so bad, we've got 10 more prisoners now than when we started.
5: Why is this, Smelly?
7: Well, of course, one of the big problems at the moment is knowing which direction to start digging the tunnel.
5: I thought we worked all that out once, Smelly. Yes, here we are. Look. Downwards. Yes.
7: I'm afraid the rest of the report is not much better, Captain. As you know, our first plan to escape was an abysmal failure.
5: Which one was that?
7: The one where 3 men went up to the main gates and asked if they could go home.
5: Yes. Yes, it was a bit of a blunder, that one, wasn't it? If only they hadn't gone and caught the wrong train here. Of course, once they landed up in Japan, the cheese gave them away immediately. Still, it almost worked.
7: And now I have to report that the Germans have just found our number one escape tunnel.
5: Oh, now that's a bit of luck. I thought we'd lost that one for good. The trouble is, you see, chap, the goons always seem to be on to us. I wonder if there's an informer in this hut. What do you think, Snotty Potter?
8: Nein. I think this is just what you call the old Frau's tale, yeah?
5: Are you sure, Snotty?
8: Oh, absolutely, Herr Captain. Either that or I am a German. Italian. No, I'm a Dutchman, yeah. Either that or I am a Dutchman, yeah.
5: Well, I'll say one thing then. At least we've got one success to our credit. That dummy model of Johnny Mills we made 3 years ago. They never did recapture that, did they?
7: And I hear it's still making films over in Britain and no one's noticed the difference.
5: Good, eh? Where's the business? I called this special meeting because I've got a new plan up my sleeve. As you know, last week I ordered you to make my former Batman, Algy, up as a woman. How's it coming along, Algy?
15: It's all finished now, Captain.
5: That's amazing, Algy. Absolutely amazing. How you've changed. The bulging chest, the coiffured hair, the flashy sequin dress. You've got rid of them all. How did the men get you to look so realistic?
15: Well, what they did was...
5: Oh, dear. Oh, really? Well, Algy, we all have to make sacrifices in wartime.
15: It was a pretty big sacrifice, Captain.
7: Don't listen to him. It wasn't that big.
5: No squabbling at all. The reason I had Algy dress up like this is so that when we escape, we too can pose as husband and wife.
15: That's a brilliant idea, Captain.
5: Thank you, Algy.
15: Which do you want to be?
5: Well, never mind that now, Algy. We're supposed to be arranging this new secret escape plan of mine. Right, any questions?
8: But you haven't told us what the plan is yet, Herr Captain.
15: If he did that, it wouldn't be secret, would it?
5: Exactly. It's a bit of a shame it's so secret, really. It means we'll never be able to use it. Still, fortunately, I've got another one which isn't quite so secret. You know how the Germans here are masters of disguise.
7: Yeah.
5: Well, patience, chap, patience. Two can play at that game.
15: Surely only one can take patience, Captain.
5: Not if you cheat, Algy.
15: Yeah.
5: Now, watch carefully. I have over here a German greatcoat. I made it out of old corned beef tin. Pretty convincing, eh? I've got some more here. Now, look, come on, chap. All we do is put them off.
15: Yeah.
5: And now shall we screw these monocles in?
15: Huh.
5: In your eye, Scurfy Muldoon, in your eye. And dab this boot polish under your nose.
15: Yes.
5: Right. Oh, that's it. Now, when the commandant walks through that door, he'll think we're all Germans and release us. Smart, isn't it?
15: I don't think it will work. I mean, I don't think anyone would mistake us for Germans.
8: No, we don't look a bit like Germans.
5: Quiet, all of you, quiet. I hear footsteps approaching. Now we'll see whether it fools anybody or not. Just watch this.
9: Okay, you limeys, you're liberated. Oh, Germans, eh? Take that.
5: You see, Algy, I told you it would fool anybody.
1: Well, there we are. Reggie Braithwaite's plan passed the final test. And if you listened to today's program, you should have passed your academic test, IQ test, and your driving test. In fact, with all the knowledge you've accumulated tonight, you should by now be Prime Minister. Let's ring up that weedy poltroon who filled in the form at the beginning of the show and see if it's worked for him. £6,000 to Charles Birkie's bodybuilding, and let our experts, Denise Goffey, Nigel Reese, Chris Evans, and Fred Harris, come and laugh at you in the privacy of your own home. Andrew Marshall, John Mason, and David Renwick will write humiliating scripts about you, and eventually, you too could be produced by Simon Brett of Stepney. See you next week, and remember the name now, Wizzo Cheeses of Poison. Bye!

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1: A life of bliss. Being a biographical series about bachelor bliss, with Brenda Bruce as his married sister Anne Fellows, Colin Gordon as brother-in-law Tony Fellows, Muriel Pavlow as girlfriend Tina Holliday, and George Cole as the shy young man himself, David Alexander Bliss. How does Bliss find Britain after working abroad for 3 years? I spoke to him earlier in the week and put the question to him.
2: Well, if you mean, how do I find the new swinging, switched-on, all-systems-go Britain? I haven't yet.
1: But there have been exciting new trends. I mean, for example, with-it women's fashion.
2: Oh, yes, and I'm with them.
1: Very tight trousers for men.
2: I'm without them.
1: And it doesn't worry you that you're not moving with the times?
2: Well, if I wore them, I'd be worried every time I moved.
1: Knowing you tend to get muddled when embarrassed, I hesitate to mention a rather more significant trend.
2: Oh, I'll take a risk on it, if you will.
1: Freer and franker discussion about sex.
2: Oh, better for it to be talked about openly than in furtive whispers. After all, evil is in the eye of the man who's holding her.
1: Of the beholder, yes. But supposing you were discussing the subject with, let's say, your girlfriend.
2: Oh, let's not.
1: I meant in purely general terms.
2: Oh, in that case, I should try to talk about it naturally and make as free with her as possible. Talk about it as freely as possible and naturally try to make her. Ooh.
1: Bliss's subsequent attempts at explaining what he meant were considered unsuitable for broadcasting. And believe me, you've missed a treat. Back to the present, and over to his brother-in-law's house where the plot thickens.
2: Subtitle, It's All Happening. Oh, and what about Tina?
3: By far the nicest girlfriend you ever had, and as bright as she's attractive.
2: I wonder what on earth she sees in me.
3: Don't start wondering that, you'll drive yourself mad.
2: Well, just be thankful, eh?
3: If falls well between you.
2: Oh, very well, thanks.
3: Splendid. Only I gather you haven't got a date with her again tonight.
2: You know, she's washing her hair.
3: And that's the fourth night running, isn't it?
2: Oh, fifth, actually. But then there hasn't been much chance. Monday was out because I didn't want her to catch my cold. Tuesday and Wednesday, Tina had to work late. Last night, she promised to go out with her flatmate, Sheila.
3: And tonight, when you could have met, she decides to wash her hair.
2: Yes.
3: When are you seeing her next?
2: No, she said she'd ring me and let me know.
3: Don't call us, we'll call you.
2: You know, if I wasn't determined to ignore it, I get the feeling you were trying to tell me something.
3: Sounds as if she may have started taking you for granted. I'm not saying she has.
2: No, but you're right. It sounds it.
3: And you know what that's the beginning of.
2: Yeah. Mm.
3: I haven't depressed you.
2: Oh, good heavens, no. If I shoot myself, I want you to know you weren't to blame.
3: You could soon put an end to her taking you for granted if you wanted it to.
2: Well, how could I?
3: Play a little hard to get.
2: Oh, come now, Tony. What chance would I stand of convincing her I was hard to get?
3: Every chance.
2: I find that rather encouraging.
3: After all, it's only a confidence trick.
2: Yes, well, I don't intend to resort to tricks. Call it sentimental if you like, but I want Tina to love me for myself alone.
3: Oh, I wouldn't call that sentimental.
2: You wouldn't?
3: No.
2: Oh, jolly good.
3: I'd call it wanting something for nothing.
2: You may have a point there.
3: Anyway, what's wrong with playing hard to get? The idea's older than the hills.
2: Yes, nearly as old as the dales.
3: It still works, though.
2: Do you really think it'll work in my case?
3: Worked in mine.
2: Yours?
3: Well, why do you think Anne married me instead of one of my rivals?
2: Well, you don't mean it was because...
3: Because I played hard to get.
2: Good gracious. I thought it was just a case of love being blinder than usual.
3: Thank you.
2: How did you set about it?
3: Made it plain that much as I loved her, I had other interests in life. The mistake you've made with all your girlfriends...
2: Is being too available.
3: Fatal.
2: Well, I don't see why it should be.
3: Well, how would you react if you rang up a theatre and they said they'd got seats in all parts of the house for any night of the week?
2: Well, I begin to wonder if there was something wrong with the show.
3: Same principle. But not that I'm suggesting Tina started to wonder if there's something wrong with you.
2: Well, I should hope not.
3: She's obviously wondered that from the start. No. My worry is that she may have stopped caring one way or another.
2: Well, you can stop worrying, because I've suddenly come to my senses. She couldn't have been nicer when I talked to her last night, and I'm quite sure all's well between us.
3: Then there's no point in me telling you what to say to her when she first...
2: No point whatsoever.
4: Go on, Psyche. Go in and see your master.
2: Oh, hello, then. Has Anne given you your supper?
4: The last of the joint with hot gravy over it. What on earth did all that mean?
2: Compliments to the chef, and do you serve second helpings?
4: Not if I've got to feed her master too, and I take it I have.
2: Oh, I'm in for supper, yes.
4: Not seeing Tina this evening?
2: No, she's washing her hair.
4: When are you seeing her again?
2: Well, she said she'd ring me and let me know.
4: Don't call us, we'll call you. Just waiting for the potatoes to boil.
2: What do I say to her when she phones?
3: That's better. Well, now, work it out for yourself. Supposing she suggests a meeting tomorrow night.
2: I say I'm not available.
3: Yes, we're not that bluntly. We'll have to sweeten the pill, you know. I'd love to have seen you, darling, but that sort of thing.
2: Yes, I'm not much good at that sort of thing. I suppose we couldn't, sort of rehearse it.
5: Not with me as Tina.
2: Well, it was you who described the phone as my greatest enemy.
3: And not without reason. You're the only person I know who could safely use an ordinary phone to discuss something top secret.
2: Why?
3: It'd be automatically scrambled. Now, off we go. Ring, ring.
2: Hello, Tina.
3: No. Two mistakes already. Answer it that quickly, and it looks as if...
2: As if I'd been hanging around the phone just waiting for her to call. Yeah. Let it ring for a bit first.
3: Yes, and when you do answer it, don't say, hello, Tina, straight away. It gives the impression...
2: Nobody else ever calls me up.
3: Yeah, I see that.
2: Okay, I'll start again.
5: What are you waiting for?
2: For you to ring for a bit.
3: Oh, fair. Ring, ring, ring, ring, ring, ring, ring, ring.
2: I only hope you're better as Tina than you are as the phone. Right, I've answered it. Hello?
3: Hello, darling, it's Tina.
2: Oh, worse if anything.
3: Just ringing up to say I can see you tomorrow night.
2: Oh, gosh, I'm terribly sorry, Tina. I'm afraid I can't manage it. I'd love to have sweetened your pill, darling, you know that. Love to have seen you, darling, you know that. Only I've got a date with another girlfriend.
3: Have you indeed? Bang.
2: Bang?
3: Her slamming the phone down.
2: What can I say, then?
3: Keep in the I'd love to have seen you preamble. Say you've fixed up to do something else, then hurry on.
2: Before she has a chance to start asking awkward questions.
3: It's simple when you know...
2: Oh, gosh, that'll be her. Dead on cue.
3: Yes, but now be careful.
2: Hello, Tina.
5: Oh, what?
6: Hello, darling.
2: Oh, jolly good. It is you, then.
6: Well, who else could it have been?
2: No, nobody in particular, but I do sometimes get phoned by other call girls.
6: Beg pardon?
2: You will get calls from other girlfriends. Have you washed your hair yet, darling?
6: No, thought I'd bring you first and tell you when I can see you.
2: Oh, gosh, I'm terribly sorry, Tina. I'm afraid I can't manage it.
6: Can't manage it?
2: No.
6: I haven't told you what night I'm free yet.
2: Well, I haven't told you what night I can't manage. Thought you meant tomorrow night.
6: Oh, and you can't manage that?
2: No, I'm afraid not. I'd love to have seen your preamble, darling. You know that.
6: See my what?
2: Preamble.
6: Sounds vaguely rude.
2: What on earth rude about seeing you? What on earth am I talking about?
6: What are you up to?
2: Oh, nothing. Nothing. I'd love to have seen you, obviously. And you see, I've fixed up to do somebody else. Oh, gosh, you're too quick for me.
6: Too quick?
2: Yeah, I was hoping to hurry on before you had a chance. Hurrying on to hope I had a chance of seeing you on Saturday.
6: Yes, all right. What have you fixed up to do tomorrow night, darling? I hope I don't sound suspicious.
2: No, not in the least.
6: Oh, good. I hate to think it shows.
2: I'm having a night out with a chum of mine.
6: Anybody I know?
2: No.
6: You never know. I might know him. Or is it her?
2: No, I said chum.
6: Chums can be of either sex.
2: Yes, well, you can take it from me. He's definitely a her. He's definitely either sex. He's definitely a him.
6: Mop our brows and carry on. What's him's name?
2: His name?
6: Don't tell me you forgot.
2: No, of course not.
6: What is it then?
2: Oh, give me a chance. I'll think of one. Think of it. Nigel Cooper.
6: Oh, good gracious, really? Oh, don't give him my laugh.
2: You know him?
6: Ex-boyfriend of Sheila's. Still see him quite often, though. Works near me. I must go wash my hair. See you Saturday. Bye, darling.
2: Goodbye.
3: She knows him. Yes, I heard. One of fate's unkinder twists. Still, I take it you've got his phone number.
2: No, but I can get it first thing in the morning.
3: Give him a ring and tell him to cover up for you.
2: Yes, but supposing she rings him up now to check up on me. She suspected I was up to something.
3: What was there for her to be suspicious about? You sounded normal enough to me.
2: But I never stopped making mistakes.
3: That's what I mean, perfectly normal.
2: Yes, ask Nigel to ring David Bliss the moment he comes in and say it's urgent. So sorry to have bothered you yet again. Goodbye.
4: Still no luck with your friend Nigel Cooper?
2: Oh, hello, Anne. Sorry I didn't hear you come in. Well, no, but it may be too late now. Tina may have bumped into him today.
4: You still haven't told me what possessed you to tell her that you were going out with him tonight.
2: I was playing hard to get.
4: You?
2: I don't like the way you said that.
4: But you're just not the type, Poppet. And if you were, you wouldn't be Tina's type.
2: Why?
4: Because as often as not, people who play hard to get are hard, insensitive, cold, conceited, calculating and not worth getting.
2: No, I won't have you talking about Tony like that.
4: About Tony?
2: Well, why do you think you married him?
4: Many's the night I've lain awake wondering.
2: He played hard to get.
4: Oh, good gracious, I might have known it was his idea. Do tell me what he said.
2: Well, he made it plain that much as he loved you, he had other interests.
4: Ah. Yes, I suppose in a sense he did show a rather limited interest in architecture every time I said I couldn't see him.
2: In what sense?
4: Hung around outside our house and studied it all evening.
2: Well, I don't believe you.
4: Oh, yes, and bridges seemed to fascinate him.
2: Bridges?
4: Mm, threatened to throw himself off one.
2: I just don't understand it. I mean, why should he tell me he played hard to get?
4: Because he loves to talk, and you're silly enough to listen.
2: Ah, now be fair, Annie. Let's face it, he's jolly clever.
4: Yes, but with one definite blind spot. Women to Tony are what the works of Sigmund Freud are to others. Something he doesn't know the first thing about, but loves to discuss. You listen to him at your peril.
2: Well, I can't tell him to shut up, can I? So I don't see what I can say to him.
4: Yes. Yes, yes, of course, Tony. Couldn't agree more. Oh, what a brilliant idea. And I've got to admit it, Tony, you think of everything. And then ignore everything he said. Do you know something? 3 years abroad changed you in a good many ways. And one of them's the way you tried to hide your feelings.
2: Oh, I don't know.
4: I do. And it's a change for the better. You were terribly wet before. Tina's important to you, isn't she?
2: Well, if you mean am I in love with her, it's too early to say. Anyway, there are plenty more fish in there. Yes, she's important to me.
4: Don't worry. It'll all turn out all right. As long as you shut your ears to... Ah, there's Tony now.
2: As long as I shut my ears to his advice. All right, if you say so.
7: Hello there.
2: Oh, hello, Tony.
7: Hello, Psyche.
4: Hello, darling. Have you seen Alexander anywhere? It's his bedtime.
7: Well, I'm afraid I've been sworn to secrecy, so I can't tell you he's hiding in the cupboard under the stairs.
4: Well, never mind. I expect I'll find him.
2: Good day at the office, Tony?
7: Oh, average. And you?
2: Oh, I've started my month's leave.
7: Yes, I was beginning. Well, now, did you manage to get hold of, you know, your chum?
2: Nigel Cooper? Mm. No, but I'm expecting him to ring back at any minute.
7: Fine.
2: Except that Tina could have bumped into him today.
7: Oh, unlikely.
2: Yeah, but possible.
7: All right, then. Let's see. Supposing she did, what would I advise you to tell her?
2: Oh, yes. Yes. Yes, of course, Tony. Couldn't agree more.
7: I haven't suggested anything yet.
2: No, but I'm sure I agree with it when you do. I mean, that is, I agree. I ought to have my story ready, just in case.
7: Well, if they did meet today, it follows Tina now knows.
2: I was lying about having a night out with him tonight.
7: So let's think. Where do we go from there?
2: Oh, yes, of course. What a brilliant idea.
7: What? You thought of something?
2: No, I thought you had.
8: What's the matter with you?
2: Nothing.
8: Is it the vaguest idea what you can say to her to cover up?
2: No.
8: Then shut up and let me think. Difficult enough problem with that. Wait a second. Cooper's a fairly common name, isn't it?
2: Well, yes.
8: Then that's the answer. The local phone director.
2: You're blind with it. What's the answer?
8: The Nigel Cooper you know isn't the one she knows.
2: I say, really? Mm. Well, how on earth did you find out?
8: No. No, you don't understand, and who's surprised? That's what you can tell her if they happen to have met today.
2: What?
8: That it's not the Nigel Cooper she knows.
2: Oh, come now, Tony, you must be slipping. I mean, if she met him, he must be the one she knows.
8: But not Bird Brain, the one you know.
2: Oh, gosh, oh, I get it now. Yeah. Well, that is a brilliant idea.
8: Conway, Cookson, Coon.
2: What are you looking up?
8: I thought it might be worth checking to see how many Coopers in there are.
2: Gosh, you know, I've got to ignore it, everything you think of. I've got to admit, I ignore everything you say. I must admit, you think of everything. You found the Coopers yet?
8: Yes, a couple of pages of them.
2: I say, that sounds promising. How many Coopers N?
8: 4, 5, 6. No less than 7.
2: 7? Good gracious. Not only a brilliant idea, completely foolproof.
8: I'd hardly suggest it to you if it wasn't.
2: Seriously, though, you really do think of everything, Tony. I'm now, as they say, prepared for my eventuality. I'd never have known. Ah, that'll be Nigel. So we'll soon know. David Bliss?
9: Tina?
2: Oh, hello, darling.
9: I'm glad I caught you.
2: Caught me?
9: Aren't you going out with Nigel tonight?
2: Yes.
9: Well, heaven.
2: Oh, gosh, I see. You meant caught me in.
9: What did you think I meant?
2: Caught me out. Caught me on my way out. But I don't have to leave for another 10 minutes yet.
9: I saw him today.
2: Who?
9: Nigel.
2: Oh, that's all right. I'm prepared for that. Prepared to explain that. You see, he's not the Nigel you know.
9: What are you talking about? Of course I know him.
2: Yeah, but not Bird Brain, the one... But not... Darling, the bird I'm going out with tonight.
9: Oh, so you're going out with a bird?
10: No, no, that was just me getting mixed up.
11: Oh, same mixed up as last night.
10: How do you mean?
11: On the phone. You didn't seem sure whether it was a girlfriend you were going out with or not.
10: No, I promise you.
11: Carry on explaining.
10: Oh, it's perfectly straightforward. The Cooper N, you know, isn't the Nigel C.
11: Isn't the one I know? I see. I described what my Nigel looked like last night, didn't I?
10: No.
11: Then how do you know it's not the same one?
10: Hello, that's something he didn't think of. I've suddenly realized it can't be the same Cooper M. The same Nigel.
11: Why?
10: Because I spoke to mine on the phone today, mentioned you, and he didn't know you. My Nigel and your Nigel aren't the same Nigel, and that's Nigel. That's final.
11: I wouldn't count on that. I'm seeing you tomorrow night. That's why I rang. We didn't fix where and when.
10: Well, Tony and Anne are going out, so I thought perhaps you would...
11: Come round and help you babysit around 7?
10: Wonderful.
11: I'll interrogate you then. Bye, darling.
10: Goodbye. Go on. Tell me she's not really suspicious this time. Please.
12: I'm not even sure her parting shot about the interrogation was all that playful. Sorry about it, chum. Oh, before I forget, are you taking Psyche for a walk after supper?
10: Apparently. Why?
12: Well, it's a million to one shot, I know, but if anybody saw you, it might just get back to Tina. Keep to the shadows and steer clear of the street lighting.
10: Now, that's not one of your brighter ideas, Tony. There's an obvious flaw.
12: No one.
10: Give me another word for a street light.
12: Lamppost?
10: There's your flaw. Honestly, you know, it's amazing.
12: What?
10: I start by playing hard to get and end up as a fugitive.
12: For goodness sake, Psyche, I believe you're doing it on purpose. You haven't missed one so far. Come on, there's a dark passage there. Look, we can slip down that.
10: Oh, no, not the bus stop, too. Because it's near a lamppost, that's why. Oh, fool that I am, you might not have noticed it.
12: Come on, Psyche. If I'm seen and it gets back to Tina, the fat really will be in the...
13: Hello!
10: Oh, gosh!
13: David.
10: Hello, Joy. Oh, you gave me quite a shock.
12: Don't be stupid, Psyche.
10: You remember Joy? She used to be a girlfriend of mine.
13: I'm not sure I like the past tense, but never mind. When did you get back from abroad?
10: Oh, about 3 lampposts to go. About 3 weeks ago.
13: What do you keep on looking around for?
10: To see if there's a bus coming.
13: Why? Are you going to catch it?
10: I might if somebody spotted me. No, but that is, I'm...
13: Same old David, still talking in riddles. Have you still got your flat?
10: No, I haven't.
13: Where are you staying?
10: Not under this light, that's for sure. Oh, where am I staying? With Anne and Tony.
13: Oh, I haven't seen them for ages. How are
10: you? Look, Joy, don't think I don't want to chat, but would you mind coming down that dark passage with me?
13: You have changed.
10: Have I?
13: Obviously. All right, then, come on. But don't get any ideas. At least, not too many.
10: I'm sorry, I don't follow you.
13: Oh, yes, you do. And you have. Dark enough for you here?
10: Yes, fine. Now then, what were we talking about?
13: Oh, I can't believe we came down here to talk.
10: Why else would we come down here?
13: Why do you think?
10: Back into the light. Look, Joy, you will forgive me if I rush off now, won't you? I'm in a terrible hurry. Nice to have seen you.
13: Where are you rushing off to?
10: Nowhere in particular.
13: Nowhere?
10: Yeah, but I don't want to be late getting there. I don't want to be late getting back.
13: You don't want to be seen talking to me in case it gets back to your girlfriend. Am I right?
10: Well, yes.
13: What's her name?
10: Tina Holliday.
13: Tina Holliday?
10: Oh, no. Don't tell me you know her.
13: Never heard of her. But you're right, though. You better not stand here talking to me. Go on. Off you go.
10: Oh, jolly nice of you to be so understanding, Joy.
13: Don't be silly. Oh, David, give me a ring one day. For old time's sake.
10: Yes, of course.
13: I'll jot down my new number for you. It's not in the book. Oh, got a pencil?
10: Oh, no, but I should have... Yes, my pen.
13: Thanks. You weren't really going to catch the bus, were you?
10: Who? Me? No? Why?
13: That's why. Was she waving at you?
10: Who?
13: That girl on the bus.
10: Well, tell you the truth, I didn't... Somebody waved at me?
13: Fair-haired girl. Wrong.
10: Tina's flatmate, Sheila.
13: Oh, you can't be sure.
10: Oh, fate plays some unfunny tricks.
13: There you are, my phone number. Not that I think there's much chance that you'll ring me.
10: No, on the contrary. I think you stand a much better chance than you did.
14: Now, listen, we've been working on this since last night, and Tina will be here at any minute. So are you quite sure you've got your story straight? Casually ask Tina if flatmate Sheila stayed in last night. If she did...
10: Operate plan A. The fictitious Nigel and I went 10 pin bowling.
14: But if, on the other hand, Sheila went out...
10: Safer to presume she was girl on bus, plan B. fictitious Nigel brought along his fictitious wife, Phyllis.
14: And if at any stage Tina reveals it was Sheila on the bus and that she did see you...
10: I was standing there talking to fictitious wife, Phyllis, waiting for fictitious husband, Nigel, who popped into fictitious shop. No. Correction. Shop was genuine.
4: I couldn't agree with David Morton. If I were you, David, I should forget all about plans A and B and tell Tina the truth. That you got into a tangle playing hard to get... and ended up by concocting the whole story about going out with another Nigel Cooper.
14: I take it you know he may have been seen out with a girlfriend last night.
4: I should stick to plans A and B.
10: You too?
14: I say we must be off to the house.
10: Oh, no, wait a second. Tina's suspicious now. So do you really think I stand a dog's chance? Oh, no, not you. Stand the slightest chance of getting her to believe me?
4: Well, you can't fail with plan C.
10: Well, I'm glad you're confident because... plan C? We haven't got a plan C.
4: I have, though. If the second Nigel rang up while Tina was here and confirmed your story, she'd have to believe you, wouldn't she?
10: Ah, now that is a clever idea, particularly as he doesn't exist.
4: No, but Tony does.
10: Hmm?
14: Oh, no. No, I'm sorry.
4: Well, you put him up to playing hard to get.
14: Yes, I know, but...
4: You could do it from the Howard.
14: But I'm not going...
4: Well, if you'd rather not do it, darling, now's the time to say so. Oh, how sweet of you to offer. I knew you wouldn't let David down. Well, that'll be Tina now. All right, I'll let her in.
14: Ah, well, your worries are over. Anne's right, it can't fail.
10: Foolproof. Mm. Except that I haven't the foggiest idea what plan C is.
14: Oh, for the love of Mike, when we get to the Howards, and it won't take us more than, what, 3 or 4 minutes in the car, I ring you up and pretend to be the fictitious Nigel.
10: Oh, gosh, I see. You can't fail.
14: But I shouldn't mention the Howards to Tina. They've got a daughter about the same age, and they might just know each other.
10: Honestly, I'd take notes if I hadn't lost my pen. And on second thoughts, I've got a feeling it can fail.
14: On the contrary, if you can just survive her grilling you for, say, 5 minutes, a home and drive.
10: You don't answer that, I rather...
14: There's nothing to it, old lad. After all, you can fill in the first couple of minutes or so with a few sweet nothings.
10: What sweet nothings, for example?
14: Oh, you know, the usual guff. You look absolutely stunning, darling. What a lovely dress, and so unusual, too. That always does have a big... No, notice her hair. Say you've never seen it looking nicer, and so on. Ad infinitum. Why, good heavens, with luck, you could string it out till I phone. And if you do get onto the subject of last night, don't forget to start by finding out whether Sheila stayed in or...
4: In you go, Tina. Hello.
10: No, hello, darling.
14: Hello, there. You'll have to excuse us, Celia, but we're late as it is.
4: No, it's all right, I've explained. Oh, David, I met Mrs. Gosling this morning, and she warned me that she's coming round this evening selling flags or something or other. Buy some, but don't let her set foot through the door. You'll never get it out again. Bye.
10: Goodbye.
15: Well, now, pleased to see me, darling?
10: Well, yes. Of course I'm pleased to see you.
15: You don't sound it.
10: Well, I don't care how I sound. Believe me, I'm far more than that.
15: Meaning what?
10: I'm grilled to bits. Grilled to bits.
15: Good. Now... About last night...
10: Oh, gosh, darling, I must say you look absolutely sweet nothing. You're absolutely stunned.
15: Can you blame me?
10: No, honestly, darling, you look lovely. And it's so unusual.
15: For me to look lovely?
10: Hmm? I'm sorry, I don't... Oh, gosh, no wonder you're looking blank. I missed out your dress, didn't I? And that's where the unusual comes in. And that's what I meant, of course.
15: What?
10: That I've never seen you looking lovelier, and I'd love to see you undressed. Oh. Mop my brow and start again. I've never seen you looking lovelier, and what a lovely dress.
15: Nervous about something?
10: No.
15: I think you are, you know.
10: Well, I can't imagine why you think that.
15: I'm wearing a skirt and a polo neck sweater.
10: Yes, well, I'm afraid they're all one to me. Oh, by the way, that reminds me. Did Sheila enjoy her evening out last night?
15: She didn't move out of the flat.
10: Oh, didn't she? Oh, jolly good. Plan A. Plan a night in, did she? Nigel C. and I went ten-pin bowling, and I must admit...
15: Oh, wait a minute. What am I talking about? Sheila did go out last night with some boyfriend of hers. Had themselves a ball, too.
10: Oh, jolly good.
15: Plan B?
10: Definitely. Definitely don't understand what you mean.
15: Never mind. It doesn't matter. So, you and Nigel went ten-pin bowling.
10: Yes, and as a matter of fact, he brought along his wife, fictitious. Fictitious, you may think, but he turned up with his girlfriend, Joy. His wife, Phyllis. Phyllis Joy.
15: And you say you're not nervous about anything?
10: Nothing to be nervous about.
15: Not even the thought that Sheila may have seen you together?
10: No, because I can explain that. I was waiting outside with wife Phyllis while husband Nigel was in genuine shop. In the shop, and that's genuine.
14: Oh, yes, of course. And I remember now, we saw Sheila on the bus.
15: Sheila didn't move out of the flat last night.
10: Yeah, but you said...
15: I know. I was playing you at your own game. I don't often flip my lid, David. Not often, but I'm about to now. Truth is, you were out with a girlfriend.
10: No.
15: You're still going to stick to the two Nigels bit?
10: Yes, and as a matter of fact, he may give me a tingle tonight. So you see... Oh, thank goodness, that'll be him. Maybe him. David Bliss?
16: Tony, alias Nigel.
10: Oh, hello, alias. Hey, he was just talking about you, Nigel.
16: Fathead. Tell Tina she can listen and I'll disguise my voice a bit.
10: Well, of course I enjoyed myself, chum. Yeah, hold on, Nigel. Fathead. I've got my hand over the receiver, look, so he can't hear what I'm saying. It's Nigel, my Nigel, and you can come and listen if you want to.
15: I'm as good as there.
10: Hello, chum. Sorry about that. I had a ball last night, really. But then I would, wouldn't I? Ten-pin bowling.
17: She didn't mind me bringing tennis along.
10: I thought she was jolly nice.
17: Well, she thought you were a gas. Told me to catch you on the player and ask him around for a knock-off on Monday night. That's if you're free.
10: Oh, just a second. I'll check with my girlfriend. Well, darling, are you free on Monday night? And convinced?
15: Yes. And yes.
10: Hello? Sorry, chum, but I'm going out with Tina on Monday.
17: Oh, yeah. No, that's the bet you were nattering on about us. It's sounding quite this. Okay, then. Better leave you to it. And don't do anything I wouldn't do.
10: Don't worry, I won't. Cheerio, Tony. See you later on.
15: Tony, so that's who it was.
10: No. I don't know why I said that. I don't know why I said see you later on either. But then you know me. You know what I'm like.
15: I ought to by now. Yes. Yes, I ought to by now. All right. I'll give you the benefit of the doubt. I'll be back in a second, darling. Want to get my bag?
10: Oh, hello. That'll be Mrs. Gosling with her flags. Go on, darling, after you. Oh, come to think of it, I could have got your bag for you. Where is it? Upstairs?
15: No, on the table by the front door. Look, David, sorry I, you know, suspected you were out with a girlfriend.
10: Oh, we all make mistakes.
15: Hello, David.
10: Joy!
15: I forgot to give you your pen back last night.
4: Still moping round the house?
10: It was you who said Tina was important to me, Anne. And after slamming out last night, stands to reason I'll never see her again.
4: You'll see her in approximately 60 seconds. You see, I secretly fixed up to have coffee with her this morning, tried a highly dangerous experiment, telling her the truth about the Cooper N saga, and surprise, surprise, it came off. She's just popped across the road to the shops, but I've left the front door on the latch, and she'll be sailing through it at any minute. Any questions?
10: Oh, gosh, Anne. I just don't know what to say. I'd better go and meet her. Thanks, Anne. Thanks.
15: Hello, David.
10: Joy!
15: Door's on the latch. I popped in to say sorry for turning up.
10: Never mind about that. Quickly, in here. Yeah, please, Joy. It's important. Terribly. A matter of life and death. But I'll explain later.
15: All right, but you'll have to buy me an enormous box of chocolates for this. Whew. Hello, darling.
10: Hello, Tina. I
15: don't have to say a word. Anne explained all. But, David, from now on, just be yourself. Because, you see, honey, that's what I like about you. A lot.
10: Well, there's only one thing I can say after that.
15: Oh, what's that?
10: I've got a girl hidden in the cupboard under the stairs.
1: That was A Life of Bliss with George...

Brenda Bruce as Anne Fellows, Colin Gordon as Tony Fellows, and Muriel Pavlo as Tina Holliday. Psyche and Percy Edwards are synonymous, and the part of Joy was played by Catherine Feller. A Life of Bliss is written by Godfrey Harrison and produced by John Browell.

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2: 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The Bishop Takes a Holiday. Starring Robertson Hare, William Mervyn, John Barron, and Jonathan Cecil, with this week's special guest, Doris Hare. It is a beautiful morning in early autumn. So warm, in fact, that the Bishop of St. Ogg's sits working at his desk in shirt sleeves.
3: The mail, my lord.
4: Ah, thank you, Lord. Anything interesting?
3: Yes, my lord. One of those visitation questionnaires you sent out to the parish clergy asking for church attendance figures.
4: Who's it from?
3: The Reverend Arthur Cox, my lord, the incumbent at Little Wickham.
4: Oh, is there anything else?
3: Only another postcard from the dean.
4: Oh, not another view of the prison.
3: Yes, my lord. He says, weather perfect, discipline good, wish you were here.
4: Well, who else but the dean would think of relieving the chaplain of a local prison for a holiday?
3: Shall I put it with all the others on the chimney piece, my lord?
4: Yes, I think you'd better note. He's bound to come round later and check up. This parish at Little Wickham is a disgrace. The church attendance has dropped by half. What's this man Cox think he's playing at?
3: Doesn't he give any explanation, my lord?
4: Well, he says, my dear Lord Bishop, sorry about these figures. It's all a case of Genesis chapter 25, verse 23.
3: Two nations are in thy womb.
4: I beg your pardon.
3: Two manner of people shall be separated from thy bowels.
4: Oh, really, Duke, there's no need to be offensive.
3: No, my lord, you know, it's what Isaac's wife Rebecca was told by the Lord when she was expecting Esau and Jacob.
4: Oh, that, of course. Well, I knew that, Duke.
3: Yes, there, of course, I thought you would.
4: Yes, but the point is, what's it got to do with these figures dropping?
3: I've no idea.
4: Oh, thank you, Duke. You've been a great help.
3: That's all right, my lord, it was a great pleasure.
5: May I come in?
4: Ah, of course. My dear Henry, what on earth have you got on?
3: Oh, Archdeacon, what a very nice tropical suit. And what a very gay hat. Don't you think the Archdeacon looks smart, my lord?
4: I don't know about smart, Newt, but he certainly looks different. Have you come to say goodbye, Henry?
3: Just leaving for the airport, Archdeacon?
5: No, it's all off, I'm afraid.
3: You're weak in Spain?
5: Yes, I've just heard. They've made a mess of the book.

0: Yes.
1: Oh, haven't they offered you another date, Henry, dear old friend?
0: Yes, but it'll be too late.
1: Too late? What do you mean?
0: Well, the sherry festival will be over.
2: Oh, Archdeacon, how disappointing.
1: What rotten luck, Henry, dear old friend. I really am sorry. Well, I must say, Henry, you've come to see us just at the right moment.
0: Have I, Bishop? Oh, thank you very much. That's just what I need.
1: No, Henry, I didn't mean a glass of sherry.
0: Oh, sorry, Bishop. Still, I've poured it out now. Cheers.
1: Well, no, Henry. I've had a visitation return from Little Wickham, Henry.
0: Oh, what a charming spot.
2: The incumbent is the Reverend Arthur Cox, Archdeacon.
0: Yes, I know. He's got a splendid cook.
1: Has he?
0: Yes, yes. She is an artist. A toad in the hole.
1: Oh, well, he may have a good cook, Henry, but his church attendance figures are a disgrace. Do you happen to know what the problem is, Henry?
0: Yes, Bishop. There's a new man at the Methodist chapel, and he's a very good preacher.
1: What?
0: Do you want me to go over there, Bishop?
1: Would you mind?
0: I'd be delighted.
1: Really? Is Little Wickham as nice as all that?
2: Oh, yes, my lord. I went there once. There's a lovely little early Norman church with a beautiful barrel vault roof. And the font's a perfect treasure, isn't it, Archdeacon?
0: Yes, yes. And so's the cook.
1: Oh. Henry, you keep talking about this cook. Is she really that good?
0: She is, if you like toad in the hole, Bishop.
1: Oh, well, I do, Henry. I'm really very fond of it. Especially made with homemade sausages.
0: She never uses anything else.
1: Really? Henry, I suddenly see the solution to our problem.
2: You do, my lord?
1: Yes, Newt. Take a letter.
2: Right, my lord. Who is it to?
1: The Reverend Arthur Cox, Little Wickham. My dear Cox, I fully appreciate your problem and suggest you take a fortnight's holiday starting tomorrow. I have decided to take over your parish personally, and with the aid of my staff, am confident I shall be able to fight this battle and win it.
2: Moses! But how, my lord?
1: House-to-house visiting, Newt, to get them into the church, and then once they're there, I shall preach.
2: But, my lord, can we go off and leave the cathedral like this while the dean's away? Is it that important? I mean, such a small village.
1: The church today, Newt, is not so strong it can afford to see its membership dwindle in this alarming manner without a battle.
2: Oh, I suppose not.
1: And it will be a battle, make no mistake about it. But a battle it is our bounden duty to go out and fight. Don't you agree, Henry?
0: Certainly, Bishop. Especially if you like toad in the hole.
1: Oh, Henry.

0: Ah, well, here we are, Henry. I must say, it certainly looks as you say. I've never seen such a pretty little village. Ah. Oh, Henry, ring the bell. I want to see this Paragon that I've heard so much about.
1: Right, Bishop, I will. And I promise you, you won't be disappointed.
2: Come along in, gentlemen.
0: Oh, thank you, Mrs. Shoebridge. Get the cases, Newt.
3: Yes, my lord.
2: Welcome to Little Wickham, my lord. I'm sorry about this smell, but I'm just baking the bread.
0: Oh, please don't apologize. It's delicious.
2: His reverence said I was to make you comfortable.
1: Ah, we can rely on you, Mrs. Shoebridge.
2: Oh, thank you, Mr. Archdeacon. He said he hoped you'd enjoy your holiday, my lord.
0: Holiday? Oh, this is no holiday. I am here to work.
3: I'll just put your fishing rods down here, shall I, my lord?
0: Oh, what? Oh, yes, well, anyway, I will do.
2: Except there, sir, if you please. I will see to them.
3: Oh, yes, of course.
2: Now, if you will go into the study, gentlemen.
0: Oh, thank you, Mrs. Shoebridge. Ah, oh, Henry, what a delightful room.
1: What did I tell you, Bishop? My word, this chair is comfortable.
0: Oh, yes, Henry, and so is this one. I love an old wing chair.
3: Oh, what a little honey.
1: Really? Where? I can't see her.
0: Oh, Henry, come and sit down.
3: No, no, no. I meant the church, Archdeacon. You get such a good view of it from this window.
1: Yes, yes, very nice. Mm.
0: Oh, come in.
2: Now, gentlemen, about lunch.
0: Oh, yes, now, what about lunch?
2: Oh, no, I haven't got anything special.
0: Oh, that's right.
2: Well, sad, on it, toad in the hole.
0: Oh, good. Toad in the hole, Henry, toad in the hole.
2: Well, it'll be ready in about an hour. I've got to go over to the farm to get some butter and cream and a chicken for tonight. So if you'd like to make yourselves comfortable.
0: Oh, thank you, dear lady, thank you, we will.
2: I shan't be long.
3: Right. Well, I'll just take the cases upstairs.
2: Thank you, sir. I'd rather you left them alone.
3: Oh, yes, of course.
2: Well, I'll be off then.
0: Right. Well, we've got an hour, Henry.
1: Yes, Bishop, an hour till lunch.
3: Oh, just time to start house-to-house visiting, my lord.
0: Good idea, Newt.
1: Oh, dear, must we?
0: No, Henry, don't disturb yourself.
1: Oh, thank you, Bishop.
3: Just you and me, eh, my lord?
0: Just you, Newt. Off you go. I have to prepare my sermon for Sunday.
1: Do you want me to leave you, Bishop?
0: No, Henry, no. I think I shall just go and work down by the stream. Hand me my fishing rods, will you, Newt?
3: Will you need fishing rods if you're writing a sermon, my lord?
0: Yes, Newt. They help me to think. Now, what fly shall I use? Zulu or a butcher? Zulu, I think, don't you, Newt?
3: Yes, my lord. That should help you to think.
0: Who could that be?
4: Good morning, my lord. We heard you were coming. I'm Mrs. Plummer.
0: Oh, how do you do, madam? Won't you come in?
4: Thank you, my lord. I saw her go over to the farm, so I thought I'd just pop round to welcome you.
3: Isn't that charming, my lord?
0: Yes, indeed. Most kind.
4: I've brought you some eggs for your tea.
0: Really? Eggs? Oh, how delicious.
4: I've just collected them from right under the hen.
0: Oh, Newt, come and feel. They're still warm.
3: Yes. Oh, look, my lord. There's a feather.
4: I don't expect to see anything like this in town.
0: We certainly do not, do we, Newt?
3: No, my lord. And look at these beautiful flowers.
4: I thought you might like them too, my lord, to cheer you up.
0: Oh, how very kind. But why don't you put them in the church?
4: Really? May I?
0: Oh, but of course, dear lady.
4: How lovely. I'll take them round then, shall I?
3: Why not take the shortcut through the garden?
4: Oh, I couldn't do that.
0: Oh, but of course you must.
4: How lovely. Yeah, I'll see ta-ta, your lordship.
3: Ta-ta. I mean, good morning.
0: Good morning, and thank you so much for calling.
4: It was a pleasure, your lordship. Fancy me putting my flowers in the church.
3: Wasn't that charming, my lord?
0: Charming, absolutely charming. Henry!
1: Yes, Bishop?
0: Henry, come here, Henry. Take a look at these eggs.
3: They're from a hen, Archdeacon.
1: Oh. Who'd have thought it?
0: A dear woman brought them, Henry.
3: And some lovely chrysanthemums.
0: I told her, Henry, to put them in the church.
1: Was that wise?
3: What do you mean, Archdeacon?
1: Well, it may not be her job.
0: Well, what's that got to do with it, Henry?
1: Well, people are funny in the country, you know.
0: Oh, nonsense. People in the country are extremely sensible. After all, they're very close to nature.
1: Yes, Bishop. In some cases, a bit too close.
0: Hello, another caller.
5: Morning, my lord. I'm Loder, the sexton.
0: Ah, sexton, how do you do? Come into the study, won't you?
5: Thank you kindly, sir. His reverence said I was to see you right and wanting for nothing, so I thought I'd call round.
0: Oh, how very kind. Come along. My word, we are popular this morning. Newt, see who that is, will you?
3: Yes, leave it to me, my lord. Oh, hello. What do you want, my little man?
6: Mr. Loder. Oh, you want Mr. Loder.
3: Can I give him a message?
6: Mum said, tell him young Billy's gone.
3: Gone?
6: Snuffed it.
3: Oh, dear, I am sorry.
6: Mum said, if I run all the way, you give me something.
3: Oh, did she?
6: Yeah.
3: Well, there you are.
6: Cool. Thanks.
3: My lord, Archdeacon, Mr. Loder, I have bad news.
5: Not young Billy.
3: I'm afraid so.
5: I feared this might happen. Will you excuse me, sir? I was going to ring the passing bell.
0: Of course, of course. I'm so sorry.
3: What is the passing bell, my lord?
0: One of those quaint old customs, Newt. They toll the bell the number of years the deceased has lived.
3: Oh, one fears that young Billy will not require many tolls, my lord.
0: Oh, there it is now. Shall we stand?
3: Of course, my lord. Two, three... 19, 20, 21.
0: Well, at least we can rejoice that young Billy reached manhood, Henry.
3: 23.
1: Indeed, yes, Bishop.
3: 24, 78, 79, 80.
0: I think we could sit down, don't you, Henry?
3: 83, 104, 105, 106, 106, Moses.
0: Oh, well, perhaps it's not quite so sad after all, Henry. Ah, that's Mrs. Shoebridge back from the farm.
1: Is lunch ready?
2: No, and it won't be.
0: I beg your pardon.
2: I'm leaving.
0: But, my good woman, what's wrong? What's upset you?
2: You have.
0: Me?
2: Telling that woman to put her nasty chrysanthemums in my church. The cheek of it.
0: What?
2: If my flowers don't suit, you can do without my cooking too, and good riddance.
0: Oh.
1: Bishop, what have you done?
3: Oh, my lord.
0: Well, there are other cooks.
1: Not like her.
3: No, my lord. Think of her toad in the hole.
0: Oh, yes, I had rather forgotten that.
1: Get her back.
0: Well, there's only one way, Henry. We shall have to take those flowers out of the church. Come on.
5: There you are, gentlemen. Did you hear the bell?
0: Well, we did. Sexton? Right, Newt. Go into the church and get the flowers.
3: Very well, my lord.
0: I thought you said the deceased was young, Billy.
5: That's right, my lord. Old Billy's son. Will it be all right to hold his funeral at 2 o'clock on Saturday?
0: Of course, of course, of course. Will many people attend?
5: All his family, my lord.
0: And what about the rest of the village?
5: Oh, yes. Harry Smart will be there as well.
0: Harry Smart? You mean everyone else in the village is related to the deceased?
5: Everyone, my lord. His wife had 12 children, you see. Then there were 39 grandchildren... So naturally, there were 75 great-grandchildren.
0: Yes, but even so, there are many more people than that in this village.
5: Of course, my lord. I said his wife had 12 children. this won't dig the grave. After this dry spell, I ain't looking forward to it, I can tell you. The ground will be like iron.
3: I've got them, my lord.
0: Oh, give them to me, Newt.
5: Here. Just a moment.
0: What's the matter?
5: Aren't they the flowers Elsie Plummer just put in the church?
0: Yes, and that is why they're going straight out again. I'm going to take them to the rubbish heap myself.
5: Then you better take this spade, my lord. Elsie Plummer is my wife's brother's cousin. And if her flowers ain't good enough for your church, you can dig the grave yourself. And the best of luck. Good morning.
1: Oh, Bishop, you've done it again.
0: Well, Henry, how was I to know? Anyway, at least Mrs. Shoebridge will come back.
3: Oh, yes. I am looking forward to that toad of the hole for lunch.
0: You won't have time for lunch, Newt.
3: Why ever not?
0: Because you've got to dig young Billy's grave.
3: What? Me? Why me?
0: Well, someone's got to do it, and surely you don't expect me to, do you?
3: I suppose not.
0: Right. Well, here's the spade. Get on with it. Henry.
1: Yes, Bishop?
0: We'll go back to the vicarage and await Mrs. Shoebridge and her toad in the hole.

0: That's her, Bishop.
1: At last! Mrs. Shoebridge! Mrs. Shoebridge!
2: Did you call, my lord?
1: I most certainly did.
0: You've come back.
2: Yes, to get my things.
1: But we've taken the flowers out of the church.
2: Oh, have you?
1: Yes, we threw them away.
0: Right away.
1: Far away.
0: As far as possible.
2: Really?
1: Yes, so now you will come back, won't you?
2: Oh, I'm sorry, I can't. I got another job.
1: What?
2: It's all arranged. Excuse me, I must go and pack.
1: Oh, really? Henry, dear old friend, this is a disaster. I don't know how we're going to face Cox. In one morning to have lost him both his sexton and his cook.
0: A bad business, Bishop.
1: One thing is certain, Henry. We have got to get the congregation back now.
0: Well, we'd better start this house-to-house visiting, I suppose.
1: No, there's no need to start traipsing round their houses now, Henry.
0: Oh, isn't there? Why not, Bishop?
1: Because the whole village will be coming to the church on Saturday for the funeral.
0: Oh, of course, Bishop. You'll be able to preach to them.
1: Yes, I certainly shall, Henry. And it is a sermon that will need a good deal of thought.
0: I've got just the sermon, Bishop. I'll lend it to you.
1: Really, Henry? What's it about?
0: Sodom and Gomorrah. You'll find they'll lap it up.
1: Yes, Henry, I'm sure they will, but on second thoughts, perhaps I'd better write something, perhaps for the occasion. I'd be very grateful if you bring me a large pot of coffee, black coffee, strong black coffee. This is going to take a good deal of thought, Henry, dear old friend. Ah, tell me, Henry, dear old friend, is my mitre on straight?
0: Yes, Bishop, you look most impressive.
1: Thank you, dear old Henry. Do you know, I thought wearing it and this cope would prove a welcome contrast to the austerity of the Methodist minister.
0: Have you got your sermon?
1: Yes, I have, Henry, here. All 10 pages of it.
0: 10 pages? You're sure you wouldn't like to borrow mine? I brought it with me.
1: Thank you. No, Henry. No, this happens to be the finest sermon I've ever written, and frankly, it is rather more calculated to retrieve an erring flock than threaten to destroy them in the manner of the Old Testament, Henry.
0: But my Sodom and Gomorrah isn't a bit like that, Bishop.
1: Oh, well, isn't it? Well, it's all the same, Henry. I think I'll stick to my own sermon, if you don't mind.
0: I must say, Bishop, you certainly worked hard on it.
1: Well, I think perhaps we'll stroll down to the lych gate and we should just meet the cortege as it arrives. Come on.
3: Oh, good afternoon, my lord. Hello, Archdeacon. Oh, I put the books out, my lord, but you'll have to announce the hymns. I couldn't reach up to the hymn board.
1: Why, you bent double like that, Newt. You look ridiculous. Have you dropped something?
3: No, my lord, I can't stand any straighter. I'm absolutely locked.
1: Oh, really, Newt, all this fuss about a little bit of digging. Oh.
4: Hello.
1: Oh, hello, my child.
4: You waiting for the funeral?
1: Why, have you seen them?
4: Yeah, they're just coming. Here they come, look.
3: But it's a horse and cart.
1: But of course, Newt, these charming old customs still survive in places like this. My word, it's certainly a good turnout, Henry. There must be 300 people.
0: At least, Bishop.
3: Ooh, they aren't going to draw up on this side, then.
1: No, it looks as though they're going to stop a little beyond us, Newt, and then back up to the lych gate.
0: I'm not sure they're going to stop at all, Bishop.
1: They aren't. They've passed us. What's going on?
3: They must be going to the Methodist chapel, my lord.
1: Oh, really, this is too much.
0: What are you doing to your sermon, Bishop?
1: Tearing it up, Henry, tearing it up. It's obvious it'll not be needed now. How could they do this to me? How could they let us stand here like this and just walk by? Oh, when I think how hard I worked on that sermon.
3: Not as hard as I worked on that grave.
1: Ooh, after all that, to go rushing off to the Methodist minister.
4: But they ain't.
0: Oh, ain't they? Ah.
1: What's that, my child?
4: No.
3: Then where are they going?
4: To the pub.
1: The pub?
3: Short for public house, my lord.
1: I know. But whatever for?
4: It was his last wish, to be carried past it.
3: Oh, look, my lord.
0: Bishop, they're turning.
3: They're coming back.
1: So they are.
3: Then I'll be able to preach to them after all, my lord.
1: So I will, Newt. No, I won't, Newt. My sermon, I've torn it up. Oh, what shall I do, Henry? What shall I do?
0: Here, Bishop, have this.
1: Have what? Oh, what's this you're offering? Henry, oh, no, not.
0: Sodom and Gomorrah, Bishop. You'll find they'll lap it up.
1: Oh.

0: Ah, here we are. Come on in, Henry. Oh, well, I think that passed off very well, don't you?
1: Oh, it was magnificent, my lord. They all said they're coming to Matins tomorrow. Oh, of course, it was the Archdeacon's sermon that did it. They were absolutely rapt. You could have heard a pin drop.
2: Didn't I tell you Sodom and Gomorrah always goes well, Bishop?
0: Oh, well, I'm not surprised, Henry, with that illustration taken from modern Copenhagen in it. I think our problem is solved anyway. The sheep have returned to the fold.
2: Yes, Bishop, all except one.
0: Yes, of course, Mrs. Shoebridge. Yes, well, it's a pity about that, but you can't have everything, can you? Who can that be? Mrs. Shoebridge.
2: Oh, Mrs. Shoebridge.
3: Mrs. Shoebridge.
0: Have you come to collect something?
4: Yes, my lord. My old job.
0: What?
4: Oh, well, my lord, when you went and took those flowers out of the church, I realized I'd made a mistake. And then today, when you preached that lovely sermon...
1: Oh, did you really enjoy it?
4: Oh, enjoy it, I'll say I did. It's not often you come out of a church really feeling you've learned something.
0: Oh, dear lady, come in, come in.
4: Well, right now, I'll just get my hat and coat off, tidy up the church, and start getting the dinner. What about it? Toad in the hole.
2: What indeed?
4: I shan't be long.
0: Well, Henry, hang up your hat and we'll all go and sit down. I see you have hung it up.
2: No, I haven't, Bishop.
1: It must be Mr. Cox's, my lord.
0: But he wasn't there when we went out.
2: He must have come home, Bishop.
1: Yes, while we were in church.
0: Yeah, but he's not due back for a week.
2: Never mind, Bishop. Let's go and tell him the good news.
1: Oh, yes, my lord. Do let's.
0: Right, come on. Ah, Mr. Cox, good afternoon.
5: Good afternoon, my lord.
0: Dean, what are you doing here?
5: I might ask the same question.
2: Have you come out of jail?
1: Did you enjoy your holiday?
5: Until yesterday.
0: What happened yesterday?
5: I heard to my amazement that you, my lord, had deserted the cathedral and with the whole of your staff had come out here for a holiday.
0: A holiday? This isn't a holiday.
5: Isn't it?
1: Oh, no, Dean. We haven't had a holiday. You see, I had to dig this grave and I'm absolutely lost.
5: Then why have you come out here?
0: Because, Dean, the church's interests required it. This parish was in an extremely run-down state and I realized that only immediate and personal intervention could stop the rot.
5: Huh? And have you stopped it?
0: I think we can say that we have succeeded, Dean.
5: Oh, I appear to have been misinformed.
0: I think you have, Dean.
5: Do you intend to stay on, my lord?
0: Oh, well, yes, Henry, I do think we should stay for another week, don't you?
2: No, Bishop. Definitely.
0: Yes, of course, Henry. Just to see that everything is all right.
5: Very well, I will return to St. Ogg's. I owe you an apology, my lord.
0: Not at all, Dean. Just a slight misunderstanding. Nothing more. Now, let me show you.
5: Yeah, thank you. I must just get my eggs.
1: Eggs?
5: Whilst I was waiting for you, my lord, a dear woman brought them to the door.
0: Oh, really? What was her name?
5: I believe she said it was Mrs. Plummer.
1: Oh, no!
0: She didn't bring anything else with her, did she?
5: Only some flowers.
1: Flowers?
0: What did you do with them?
5: I suggested that she should wait until the service was over and put them in the church.
0: What?
1: Oh, no!
2: Oh, Bishop,
1: Mrs. Shoebridge has just gone over to the church. She's bound to see
0: She mustn't. Come on, we'll have to head her off.
4: My lord!
0: Oh!
4: My lord!
0: No, Mrs. Shoebridge, we can explain.
2: Yes, please don't leave us. At least not until we've had the toad in the hole.
4: Toad in the hole? You're not getting no toad in the hole from me. I'm off, and if you want toad in the hole, you go to Elsie Plummer. I'm going to pack my
0: things. No, Mrs. Shoebridge, we'll not do that. Come back.
6: In that episode of All Gas and Gaiters, the parts were played as follows. The Archdeacon, Robertson Hare, the Bishop, William Mervyn, the Dean, John Barron, the Chaplain, Jonathan Cecil, Mrs. Shoebridge, Doris Hare, Loder, George Woodbridge, Mrs. Plummer, Betty Bascom, and the Country Urchin, Neil McDermott. The Bishop Takes a Holiday was written for television and adapted for radio by Pauline Devaney and Edwin Apps. The programme was produced by David Hatch.

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2: 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What would you rather have for breakfast?
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1: Once upon a time there was an engineer.
2: Choo-choo Charlie was his name. We

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0: Bentley, when I was in my bath yesterday, I had a thought. A clean one. You know what I haven't seen for years?
1: Your toes?
0: Please, Bentley, I'm in my serious vein now, not my jugular. I haven't seen one of those films where it all happens on board a train. Oh. A train that's packed with sinister characters, all chasing each other and talking in strange accents.
1: Oh, well, the only train that sounds like is the 6-5 special.
0: Bentley, you will either stop passing your remarks or leave the room. Which do you choose?
1: I'll go.
0: No, don't go. These films, you see, were always spy stories. They'd start off at some big international railway station where a great train is ready to depart. A train like, well, the night train to Paris.
2: It is Victoria Station, 9:57 at night. In 3 minutes, the night train to Paris will be leaving. And from a first-class compartment, a heavily built businessman is leaning out, clasping in his arms an attractive, fair-haired lady.
3: Goodbye, love. I'll bet I'll not get cooking like yours in Paris. No, don't cry. I'll be back Thursday night. Here, I'll bring you back some scent, eh?
4: Oh, don't waste your money on scent.
3: No, I've got to buy a bottle anyway. I've promised to bring it back for the wife. Now, don't cry or you'll spoil a lovely weekend. Chin up now. Goodbye, Auntie.
4: Goodbye, dear.
3: Love to Uncle.
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5: You can rely on me, Colonel M.
6: I hope so, Carfax.
5: I'll pass those plans over to the Secretary General. I've made them into an oblong parcel and taped them across my chest under my shirt.
7: You'd better take your seat now, madam.
5: Madam?
6: Perhaps you'd better find another place for those plans, Carfax. Now, remember, if they get you, we can't help you.
5: I realize that, sir.
6: From the moment the train leaves, I wash my hands of the whole affair.
5: I understand, sir. I would not expect you to wash your hands while the train is standing at the station.
7: Take your seats now, please. Take your seats, please.
2: A little further up the platform, another couple are conversing. A beautiful raven-haired woman and a swarthy bearded man with dark glasses and an astrakhan hat. He looks vaguely foreign.
8: We must have no mistakes, Countess. Dimitrios is on the train. He will help you. The envelope we want is being carried by an MI5 courier called Carfax. Here, this is the only photo we could find of him.
9: Let me see. Isn't he a little young for this kind of work?
8: That photo was taken when he was 4 months old. He has probably lost those dimples by now.
9: And the ones on his face. Don't worry. I will recognize him. As soon as I have taken the plans from him, I will send them to Moscow by carrier pigeon.
8: You have the carrier pigeon with you?
9: Yes, it is concealed in the foliage of my hat.
8: Good luck, Countess.
7: Find it all there, find it all.

0: Well, we're making very good time. 35 minutes gone and we're nearly past the Victoria signal box already. very good. We're rattling. Excuse me, miss. Here, miss, I'm addressing you.
1: Oh, I am sorry. I was deep in thought.
0: I reckon you must be thinking hard. Your hat keeps rising in the air and settling down again.
1: What? Oh, down, Tanya. You bad bird. If you don't keep still, Siberia.
0: Who's she talking to there? Well, we're picking up speed a bit now. I say, young fella, you don't look over comfortable.
2: I'm not terribly. You think you could open the window a little further?
0: What for?
2: So I can climb in.
0: Oh. Well, come on then.
2: Oh, thank you. Yes, I was talking with my friend and almost missed it. My name's Carfax.
1: Oh, Carfax.
2: Did I startle you, miss?
1: Oh, no. I thought you said Burchington Horsley. Dear, where's that photo? Yes, it could be. Mr. Carfax, would you mind laying face downwards on the seat?
2: Oh, certainly. Like this?
1: Yes. Now, let me see this photo. Oh, yes, it is unmistakably the same profile. I must contact Demetrius. Will you excuse me, gentlemen?
0: Well, of course.
1: I wish to stand in the corridor a while. I have never seen Coulston South by moonlight.
2: You know, that's what I call an attractive woman. She has an air.
0: Yes, I saw her looking at his photo. He's an ugly-looking brat. Here, Mr. Carfax, how about us meeting up in Paris? You've been there before?
2: Well, not since I was just a youth. 19.
0: Well, it's probably changed a bit since 1819. Here, look up. Hey, up. Here comes the femme futile again. Here, you've come back, miss. You don't mind me saying, so you look pale.
1: Yes, sir. I've had rather a shock.
0: Well, what can you expect when a woman like you tries to squeeze past a corridor full of sleepy sailors?
1: I wish to sit down, please.
0: Oh, dear.
1: No sign of Demetrius anywhere on the train. What can have happened to him?
0: Here you are in a state, miss. Let me get you a travel pill out of my suitcase. I'll get it down from rack and... Well, isn't that typical?
1: What is it?
0: There's a dead man up here on the luggage rack.
1: A dead man?
0: Ah, say, the cleaners should have spotted that. Well, I'll go to Barnsley. Look at that. A dead man with a dagger in him sprawled right across the rack there. Where the heck do they expect you to put your raincoat?
1: It is Demetrius. Oh, then I am on my own.
0: You know what I say? No wonder the railways are losing millions of pounds. Look at this carriage here. What a muck. A corpse on the rack, orange peel in the ashtrays. I'll tell you, if the soup's cold tonight, I'm going to register a complaint, and that's that.
3: First sittings for dining car. First sittings for dining car.
0: Yeah, I'll have dinner, lad. I'll have dinner. What do you recommend, the boiled turbot or the shepherd's pie?
3: Well, now, I don't advise the boiled turbot, sir. Oh. Not at this speed. It's been shot across the dining car four times already. The shepherd's pie's got the weight to resist.
0: Well, I'll have a bundle of the shepherd's pie, then. Keep my seat, you two, won't you?
1: So, Mr. Carfax, we are alone. Wouldn't you like to come and sit next to me?
2: Thank you, but no.
1: No?
2: In my job, we are warned against beautiful women in low-cut dresses. We are taught to look down on such things.
1: I see. In that case, put your hands up, Mr. Carfax.
2: A gun! Who are you, madam? What are you? When are you?
1: My real name is Countess Nietzschevo, but in the chancelleries of Europe they call me simply Q. And I think you know what I am after.
2: P?
1: Carfax, let us stop this fencing. That package stuck to your chest. Give it to me.
2: No.
1: Give it to me.
2: Oh, yes. Count, you've got cold hands.
1: Here it is. This is what I want. This envelope addressed to the Secretary General of the United Nations. The one marked not to be opened till September the 3rd, 1967.
2: No, you can't have it. I won't let you. Where's my wallet? Let me see how much I've got. £4, £4.15, £4.19. Countess, can you lend me a shilling?
1: What for?
2: I'm going to pull the communication cord.
1: Come away. Come away from that cord or I'll fire. I warn you, I'll... Very well. Take

0: When I finished my meal and went back along the swaying corridor, I was enthralled by the human pageant of this great train. I stood for just a moment, contemplating a handsome film star slumbering in his private compartment, and a thought struck me. Whether you're great or whether you're humble, when you sleep upright, you dribble. Then I opened my own compartment door. Hello, what's up with you?
1: Hurt you, Doctor. She shot me.
0: She shot you? Where did she shoot you?
1: Right in the middle of the tunnel.
0: Oh, dear. Are you hurt?
1: Fortunately, no. She didn't pull the trigger very hard. But I say, listen, that woman is an agent for a foreign power. I'm not allowed to reveal which one, but, Napoleon didn't do himself any good there.
0: Not Josephine.
1: Oh, never mind. Suffice it to say, this is a government matter, and I'm enlisting your aid. She's got to be found.
0: Hey, then perhaps this will help you. Look, on the seat where she left her hat, there's a grey bird with a ring round its leg. Shall we search it?
1: No. As a government employee, I can't touch that.
0: Why not?
1: It isn't my pigeon. Come on, we'll scour the train.
0: Well, she wasn't in any of the carriages. This is the last place she might be, the guard's van.
1: Oh, call out the guard. Guard!
2: What's the matter? What's the matter?
1: Have you anywhere where a woman could be hidden away?
2: No, I've tried it, but that inspector's got eyes like a hawk.
0: Oh, they're all the same. Just a minute. Carfax, look!
1: What?
0: I've spotted her. She's lying recumbent in that crate of frozen cod.
1: Where?
0: Here. Gaze carefully along the lines of cod. You'll notice one pair of eyes is looking in the other direction.
1: By Jove, yes. Come out, Countess Q. The jig is up.
3: So, I have failed.
0: You didn't have a chance from the start, Countess, you see. I was on to you all the time.
1: You? But you are just a businessman.
4: That was my cover story. My real name is Colonel Randall Michigan of the Special Service Division, United States Army Air Navy Corps.
3: Oh, no.
1: But why wasn't I told about it?
4: Because, son, what's in that envelope is too important to entrust to any one man.
3: Tell me, what is in there? It is addressed to the Secretary General of the United Nations, and it says not to be opened till September the 3rd, 1967. What does it contain?
4: You promise you won't reveal it to a living soul?
3: No.
4: It's his tickets for My Fair Lady.

0: He's had to Parliament in a minute to have your glasses. Let me hear, finish up. Mr. Glove.
1: Hey.
0: You've been knocking them back pretty steady tonight, ain't you?
1: There's no need to adopt that disopprobrious tone, Ted. The day you see drink get the better of me, that's the day you can pass remarks.
0: Oh, no offence, Mr. Glum.
1: All right. Now, if you'll just help me up off the floor and point me... point me vaguely towards southeast, I'll be on my way.
0: Nah, don't leave bad friends.
1: Hey?
0: I was just curious what occasioned this relaxing of your normal moderation.
1: Thank you for the credit there.
0: Yeah.
1: What do you think's the cause of it? What do you think,
0: I don't really know.
1: Ah, oh, dear. That boy of mine, of course. My Ron.
0: Oh.
1: Now, take last Tuesday. Before you take it, take a brown out and take the top
0: You're
1: off. Last Tuesday, there was Ron with Eth on the sofa, but acting so far-fetched, Eth had to say something. She just had to say something.
2: Oh, Ron. Don't think I'm trying to pry, beloved, but is everything all right? I mean, the whole evening you've been sort of wrought up. Have you got anything at all on your mind?
3: No, eh?
2: Dearest, I don't want to appear to doubt your word, but, Ron, every time you think I'm not looking, you go over to the mirror and hit yourself on top of the head with a hammer. Well, I think I'm entitled to ask why.
3: My bed's too short.
2: You're fibbing, aren't you, Ron?
3: Yes, eh?
2: But dearest, unless you confide in me, I can't help you. And I'm very worried about you. There's something behind this hitting yourself on top of the head with a hammer. And, Ron, you're going to tell me whether you like it or not.
3: All right, eh?
2: Well?
3: I don't like it, eh? It hurts.
2: Then why keep doing it, dear heart?
3: I've got to, Eth. It's the only way to solve my problem.
2: Ah, so there is a problem. I thought you wouldn't keep hitting yourself on top of the head with a hammer unless there was some good reason. Oh, dearest, won't you let me help you?
3: If you like, Eth, there's the hammer.
2: Hit you, Ron. Solve your problem.
3: That will solve it, Eth. If I'm hit on top of the head with a hammer long enough, I won't have a problem.
2: You won't have a head either. Ron Glum, you're going to tell me here and now what problem has made you take to hitting yourself on top of the head with a hammer. Is it a feeling of guilt?
3: No, Eth.
2: Well, family trouble.
3: No, Eth.
2: An affair of the heart?
3: No, Eth.
2: Then what?
3: I've got a sixpence stuck up my nose.
2: Oh, Ron!
1: There. Hold his stupid head back, Eth. Let me shine the torch up his beak. We'll see if there's any... Oh, yes. Yes, I can see the tanner.
2: Oh, which side is it?
1: Tails.
2: No, Mr. Glum. Which side of his nose?
1: Oh, it's the right-hand nostril. Oh. The starboard, as you might say. Well, there's a thing, eh? Oh, Ron, you are a reckless boy. Next time you're tossing a tanner for drinks, pull your head back.
2: How he did it, Mr. Glum. It was... Oh, will you tell us, Ron?
3: Well, Dad gave me a shilling to go and get him sixpenneth of chips.
1: That's right. Yes.
3: So I went to the fish shop, and the man gave me the chips and then a sixpence change.
2: Yes.
3: And then I remembered. Dad likes vinegar sprinkled over.
1: Yes, it gives the paper a better flavour.
3: Yes.
1: Still don't see why you put the sixpence in your nose.
3: I should think that would have been obvious. How else could I pick up the vinegar bottle? Yeah, I had the chips in one hand and in the other hand I had the sixpence.
2: But couldn't you have put it in your pocket?
3: No, Eth, it's chained to the counter.
2: Ron, knock the vinegar bottle. The sixpence. Why didn't you put the sixpence in your pocket?
3: Yeah. It's easy enough to be wise afterwards.
1: So what you're trying to say to us is that in order to handle the chips and the vinegar, you shoved the teller up your hooter.
3: Yes, Dad.
1: Yes, strike a flaming light. I suppose we can only be thankful that the change didn't come in sixpenny of the coppers. How would you have distributed it then? Well, then what'd you do when you got the sixpence up your conk then?
3: I walked home and I gave you the chips and you gave me one for going.
1: That's right.
3: And I ate it.
1: Yeah.
3: Then I licked me fingers. First this finger, then that finger.
1: Yes, all right, all right. Well, never mind the human interests. Just give me the saline facts.
3: Then I went upstairs and had me lie down. And when I woke up, I suddenly thought, oh, what about Dad's sixpence? You know it. I looked everywhere for it.
2: You'd forgotten where you put it?
3: Yes, Eth, and you'll never in a million years guess where I found it.
1: Up your great stupid conk.
3: Oh, Dad, you got it first time. It took me ages. Yeah.
2: Mr. Glum, it's no good you just standing there staring at Ron with that expression of loathing. The deed's done. Now, what about your son?
1: He's going to be done very soon.
2: This is no time for recriminations, Mr. Glum. If we don't get that sixpence out, it might... Well, I don't want to be an alarmist, but one must think of these things. The sixpence might work its way into the interior of Ron's head.
1: That must be fascinating country. It's all very well to keep saying, get it out, get it out, get it out, but how?
2: How? But you never had any such difficulty getting sixpences out of a gas meter.
1: I do that from the back with a long bit of wire. This is different. Here, wait a minute. Of course I know how to dislodge it. It's a simple scientific principle.
2: Oh, how?
1: Hit him on top of the head with an hammer.
2: He's been doing that since last night. It doesn't work. Look, surely there must be some way of blowing it down.
1: Blowing it? Well, that's worth trying. I suppose we could shove the nozzle of the bicycle pump in his ear, and then we could pump.
2: Oh, Mr. Glum, run, blow it.
1: Oh.
2: Look, beloved.
3: Yes, eh?
2: Now, listen. Place one finger tight against your good nostril, like this. That's right.
3: That's right.
2: Now, blow as hard as you can down the sixpenny one. Go on.
3: Right.
2: Anything happened, Mr. Glum?
1: Nothing's happened except he's taken on a startling resemblance to Louis Armstrong. All right, give over, Ron.
4: Oh! Oh,
1: hold him up. His knees are sagging.
4: Oh.
1: Here, while he's half sparked out, give me over the sugar tongs. I'll try and see if I can get a purchase on the coin with them. Hold steady, Ron.
3: Dad, no. No.
1: Now, don't make out that hurt. What a baby you are. Give me a hand trying to pull the sugar tongs down again. I must say, I never imagined I'd get them up that far. There we are. That's extricated them. All right. I'm sorry. If you just keep your head still this time, I might get them up the right nostril.
2: No. I don't think you should.
1: And why not? He's my boy.
2: Yes, I know, but he's my boy too. And if it's going to be got down like that, then it should be done by, well, somebody qualified.
1: You mean a sweep?
2: Oh. A doctor. A proper doctor. Mr. Glum, you must ring up the hospital and we'll go there right away.
5: All right, Mr. Glum. As soon as I got your phone call, I got the whole operating theatre staff standing by. So now tell me, what exactly is this startling challenge to modern surgery that you mentioned?
1: Never mind the sarcasm, Doctor. Just sit down and conserve your strength for the task what lies ahead.
5: Oh.
1: I am a father, a proud father, who is putting all his faith in your professional skill.
5: Oh.
1: This year is Ethia.
5: Oh.
1: A girl whose married future depends on the steadiness of your healing hands.
5: And who is this?
3: I'm the one who put the money up.
5: Put the money up?
1: Doctor. Doctor, steel yourself.
5: Yes?
1: This young youth standing there, outwardly so brave and unconcerned, he... Doctor, the time for mincing words is past. He's got a sprazzy up his snitch.
5: A what up his what?
2: It's his nose. There's a sixpence up there.
5: And for that, you made me put the whole casualty wing on an emergency standby.
1: Doctor, forgive an old man's anxiety. I was speaking not only as the father of the boy, but as the owner of the sixpence.
5: I've never heard of such a waste of... Hello. Operating theatre?
6: Yes, doctor?
5: Save your lights and bring me a pair of tweezers. Now, for goodness sake, let's have a look at this nose. Yes. Yes, I see it. But what are these abrasions on the other nostril?
1: Oh, they're tongue marks.
5: You mean he's Chinese?
1: No. He always looks like that. It comes on not eating his greens. Doctor! Oh, dear, I don't like the look in your eyes. Is there any hope?
5: Hope? Oh, to think I left a golfing dinner for this. For heaven's sake, get outside, you two, and let me get at this nose.
1: Well, I still say the way that doctor spoke to me was most unprofessional. I've got a good mind to report his whole attitude to the BRM.
2: It's over now. We're home. Oh, shut the door, Ron. The sixpence is out, so let's consider the episode closed, please.
1: It's not quite closed. May I remind you, Eth, I'm still waiting for Ron to give me back my tanner.
2: Well, for goodness sake, Ron, give it back to him and let's have done.
3: What, oh, Eth? Now, what did I do with it?
2: Oh, Ron.
3: I've got it, Eth. I remember having it in my hand on the bus when the inspector wanted to see my ticket. And I remember that I had my cap in one hand and the sixpence in the other, and I had to get my ticket out. Now, where did I put the sixpence?
2: Oh, Ron, you didn't!
3: Oh, Eth, you don't think I'm silly as to put it up my nose again after all that. I may not be very clever, but I don't make the same mistakes twice.
1: Well, where is it, then? Where is it? Ron, I'm talking to you.
3: Are you talking to me, Dad?
1: Of course I'm talking to you!
3: You'll have to speak up.
1: Speak up?
3: Well, it's funny, I don't seem to be able to hear out of this ear.
1: Out of this... Oh, get the...

And in a minute, and the BBC Review Orchestra bring our recorded show to a close. Those involved were Dick Bentley, Professor Jimmy Edwards, and June Whitfield, encouraged by Wallace Eaton and the keynotes. Frank Muir and Dennis Norden wrote the script, and the program was produced by Charles Maxwell. We all invite you to tune in again.

0: Hold it. 15 seconds from now, you'll see the picture he just took. See? With the Polaroid Land camera, you get bright, sharp pictures in 15 seconds. Snap, pull, peel. It's that easy. Is there any better way to get pictures of the family?
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2: 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Episode 6, The Fall of Fallon and the Rise of Bugger Talk.
3: Keenan, Tyler, and the other one. How is your mother, Keenan?
4: Bugger Talks.
3: Bugger Talks. What in the name of Terry's old gold is Bugger Talks?
5: Get with the program, Dad. It's trading cards. All the kids are in deep.
6: Bugger Talks, is it? I thought you were all collecting the Pocket Ronnies.
4: OMG, Pocket Ronnies are so 5 minutes ago. I pure burned all my Pocket Ronnies. Pure melted them. They're all stuck to my windowsill.
7: I pure took my box of Ronnies to the zoo and I totally pure threw them into the camel's enclosure. Camels pure gobbled them up, man.
4: Camels are idiots, man.
3: Right, so, Pocket Ronnies off the agenda. Talk to me about Bugger Talks.
4: Well, they're weaker bunnies from space, and they have different powers and different points. Someone likes to play tennis, and the most powerful one is called Roy. He's got pure head shaped like an iPod. Pure mental spikes all come out of it. But no one's got Roy, because he's dead rare. And Cameron says there's like only 3 Roys in the whole world. There's a boy in America, so that's a pure billionaire. He drives a Ferrari, and he's only 8. He's got half of the Bugger Talks in the whole world. And even he hasn't got a Roy.
3: Right. I hope someone was taking minutes.
4: Have you not got any Bugger Talks?
3: I'm afraid not, young Keenan.
8: We will be getting them, Keenan. As soon as, tell all your friends, this place will be Bugger Talk Centralis. Fags, Mags, and Bugger Talks.
4: Magic. I'm pure coming after school.
7: I'm pure coming with you.
4: Come on, idiots, man.
7: Bugger Talks.
8: Dad, keys to the rascal. I can't believe we're behind the game here.
3: You drive like the wind, son.
9: I will. Stop the presses. Nobody move. It's finally happened.
3: Oh, hello, lovely gay Alan. What has finally happened?
10: The divorce.
9: What? Yep, that's me and Phil finished.
10: Where did that come from all of a sudden? Are you not just after going Dutch on a colander?
9: Aye, well, that's coming with me, Davis. I strain more veg than he does. I don't care what he says.
3: Well, no offence, Gay Alan, but I must say, this is pulling the hat out from beneath my shoes.
9: Well, it was a long time coming, Ramos.
3: But you'd only married 9 months, eh? I've still got rice in my Birkenstocks.
9: Aye, well, Ramos, that rice is watered under the bridge for me now.
3: I don't mean to be a nosy Susan, but what happened exactly?
9: Well, seeing as it's you, we were on this fitness kick, right? Me and his nibs. So we were doing loads of chi-ball and Pilates and Bangra-size and what have you, you know? Anyway, we were on this diet as well, the Uri Geller plan.
10: Oh, I've heard of that. Aye, that's what keeps the spoon bender all limber, isn't it?
3: Yes, you can say what you like about the fried egg drawing celebrity vampires, but he is limber. We must allow him this.
9: Anyway, one Thursday we're supposed to go to our Legs, Bums and Tums class. But I know it was a Thursday because that's the night they have the Legs, Bums and Tums. But Phil said he couldn't go. He said he was seeing a mate, but I found out the truth.
3: Oh dear, was he not seeing a mate then?
9: Oh no, he was seeing a mate. But get this, they were having a curry.
3: Right. Is curry some kind of euphemism for a steamy affair or something of that nature?
9: No, Maureen's just a mate. The point is, there's me on the abdominizer and there's him wiring into a chicken shashlik.
3: Please tell me you're not divorcing Phil because he had a chicken shashlik.
9: Well, yeah.
3: Then please tell me that the chicken shashlik is the tip of an enormous iceberg.
9: Oh, you know, thinking back, I think it must have been. Anyway, enough doom and gloom.

0: That's me free of the dirty curry hound, so I'm having a divorce party and yous are all invited.
1: Oh, right.
0: And this just in. It's fancy dress. And it's themed.
2: Right. So, what is the theme?
0: Lady Gaga.
2: Is that it?
0: Yeah. Weekend Saturday, everybody's to come as Lady Gaga or they're not getting in. Right, that's me away to Braz, etc. to spread the news. Gay Alan is back on the shelf and he doesn't care, who knows. And can I have a Twix?
3: Right, so this is Lady Gaga at the MTV Europe Awards, getting the Best Shoes Award from Dwayne The Rock Johnson, Bishop Desmond Tutu, and Amanda de Cadenet, whoever she is.
4: Ah, they got the balance wrong there. That's too many presenters. I mean, who'd you say thanks to?
3: Who made you the presenter, Counting Police?
2: She appears to be wearing some kind of lace typhoon around her head.
3: This is Lady Gaga on David Letterman.
4: How would you describe that?
2: Kind of a sexy bumblebee?
4: Who ever thought bumblebees could be sexy?
2: Bumblebees are not sexy. They are avuncular. Huh? If a bumblebee could speak, I believe it would say, punch me really hard in the stomach, or I've got your nose, or pull my finger.
5: Hello, everyone.
2: Oh, hello, Phil. Shut the internet down.
5: What's that you're looking at? Oof, Lady Gaga. Oh, I can't go her. She's not for me.
3: I like her. She's money. She's angry. She's now.
5: Nah, she's not saying anything Gary Newman never said years ago. He'd in my car, etc, etc.
2: So, how are you holding up, Phil?
5: So you've heard then. The word is out, is it? His nibs was in, was he?
3: He pure called you his nibs.
5: Did he? Did he now? I say his nibs. His nibs is mine. Oh, that's it. Gloves are off. We agreed. I got his nibs. He got the colander. Well, he strains more veg than me. Oh, this is going to be messy.
4: Phil, I have to say, we're all pretty gutted about you and...
5: His nibs? It's okay. You can say his name.
4: Aye. I mean, is that it? Are you sure it's not just a wee tiff?
5: No, Dave. We've had tiffs. We've had cream puffs. We've had hissy fits. This is beyond that. I'm back with my mum.
2: Oh, so that really is it then?
5: Yes, and I'm gutted, because my mum's just after taking all my posters down to put up a Klimt print.
2: Oh. Never rains but it pours, huh?
5: Tell me about it. Wee ray of sunshine, no? What are yous doing a week on Saturday?
2: I'm washing my hat.
4: All right, I was going to wash my hat as well, yeah.
3: I'm pure going to get...
2: Washing his hat! My idiot son is washing his hat.
5: No, he is not. None of you are. There'll be no hats washed in my watch. You are all cordially invited to my divorce party.
2: Oh, great.
5: You'll love it. It's themed. Here's a wee clue.
2: I'm sorry, no, I'm not
4: getting that.
3: You're
4: no.
3: An idiot.
5: Pity's sake, it's Twin Peaks.
2: Oh, right, do it again.
5: Bow bow do do do do do do bow bow. I'm having a Twin Peaks party. Oh, I've been waiting for this for years. I've always wanted a Twin Peaks party. But Alan wouldn't let me because he was only 5 when it came out. What were we thinking? So, yous have all to come dressed as a character from Twin Peaks. There'll be cherry pie and damned fine coffee, Agent Dale Cooper. Week on Saturday. Spread the word.
2: Bloody hell. Sanjay, fire up the internet again. Please to ask Jeeves about Twin Peaks.
3: Oh, it's ask.com now. Sick.
2: The titles of revamped search engines is not my concern. Ah, look. The harbinger of this thing, Bugger Talks.
6: 10 boxes. All I could get. I'll set one up.
2: Front and center, son. I will move the chopper chop display. Hello, father.
7: Oh. Is that the Bugger Talks, is it?
6: Yep.
7: Oh, is that the Twin Peaks?
4: Aye, that's the log lady there, the lady that carries the log. There's Laura Palmer, all wrapped in plastic and seaweed. And there's Leland with his hair all white.
7: Oh, gibberish.
2: Saying oaf a lot, Father.
4: Aye, a lot of oofs there.
3: Stop saying oof.
2: Talk us through the oafs.
7: Well, two things. Second thing first, right, Bugger Talks. Don't talk to me about Bugger Talks.
3: Ha ha, can you not get Roy or something? Are you needing Roy?
7: I don't know what that means. All I know is that the choir made an arse of organ voluntaries this morning. They're supposed to be joining in with Abide With Me, and all they're saying is need, need, got, got, doubler. I told them. There were no trading cards in the Temple of the Money Changers, no top trumps in the Garden of Gethsemane. If I'm being honest, I'm not even sure that's entirely true, but I was raging. Get ye behind me, bugger talks.
2: Right, and the first thing?
7: Twin Peaks, oof.
2: Not a fan, then?
7: I am not. Lost the plot. Doesn't make sense from one minute to the next. A bit like the Old Testament. No, no. It's Lady Gaga for me.
2: Ah, so you have been forced to make Sophie's Choice as well, huh?
7: Yes. It's like Kramer versus Kramer. I feel like a tug of love child. But I'm loving that Lady Gaga. Paparazzi's my favourite, and don't tell anyone, but I had Disco Stick on the old iPod when I was blessing the wafers.
3: So, what's the dilemma? You love the Gaga and you hate the Peaks. Ergo, gay Alan.
2: Ergo, son? Where did ergo come from?
3: Shut up. See, this is why I don't try new words out. I pure get flamed.
7: Well, here's my dilemma, Sanjay. Gay Alan's invited me to his party, and I'm definitely backing the gay Alan horse. But I can't go to a party dressed as Lady Gaga, can I?
2: I know what you mean. It's a bit too sexy for a priest, isn't it?
7: Well, it's not that. I don't mind bringing the sexy.
2: Well, what's the problem, then?
7: It's my legs. I'm afflicted by the horror legs.
2: Really?
7: Yes, you'll not be aware of this, as they're often sheathed in my church slacks. But I've got Queen Anne legs. Horrible, sickening pins, like twiglets. I'm ashamed of them.
2: Right, I see. How can we help to appease your suffering, Father?
7: Well, I suppose I'd better get a pair of black tights. Highest possible denny, Ramesh. Don't want to miss the party, legs or no legs.
2: $3.99, please.
7: Dear me, $3.99 for roasty, toasty legs. Oof, oh, that's oof number three. Tights.
8: Ciao for now, boys.
2: Well, we know which Kramer he's backing, eh? Aye. I suppose when you're that close to God, you can have the confidence to deal in moral absolutes.
9: No, I just think he really likes Lady Gaga. But what do we do?
2: I know what you mean. I like Gay Alan and I like Phil. And I'm indifferent to Twin Peaks and I'm indifferent to Lady Gaga, so...
9: Doesn't seem right to me, Dave. Two divorce parties. Even one divorce party. Is this something we should be celebrating?
2: Aye, well, that's Phil and Gay Alan for you. They loves a party. They had birthday parties for both their goldfish each year. J.R. and Cliff Barnes.
9: Oh, no, I'd forgotten about the goldfish.
2: Aye, it's always the goldfish that suffer in these situations.
9: Always the goldfish.
2: Aye.
9: So, there's no way back for Phil and Gay Alan?
2: No, there's no way back for Fallon.
9: Sorry, Fallon?
2: Aye, I've compressed Phil and Alan to Fallon, like Brangelina and Tomcat and Marty Pello and that.
9: Yes, well, you'll have to decompress them. They've made it very clear they are no longer together.
2: Well, I miss Fallon.
9: You only just made it up.
2: No, I mean, I miss the concept of Fallon. They were the perfect couple. If Fallon can't last the iceberg, what chance do any of us have?
9: Do you think we should initiate Operation Decompress Fallon? Oh, hello, Mrs. Gibb.
10: Hello, Ramesh. Quite a queue you've got outside. Reminds me of when I went to see Grease.
2: Oh, do you mean Grease?
10: What did I say?
2: You said Grease.
10: Well, what's wrong with that?
2: Well, Grease is the word. That's very good, Ramesh, aye.
10: Bite the weenie, Ramesh.
2: With relish.
10: Now, what I'm after is some bake oil foil. I need to dress as Lady Gaga sharpish.
9: Ah, so you have lined up behind Gay Ellen's stall.
10: Yes, I'm forward-looking. So I'm not going to a Twin Peaks party. Very tired concept, that. Which party are you boys going to?
2: We're undecided. We have strong ties to both parties.
9: Yes, and plus we are also working hard on a peace package.
10: Well, it's La Gaga for me. A room full of Lady Gagas. It's hilarious. It makes me laugh just thinking about it. I mean, whatever next. Mind you, making us all dress the same, it's a bit like Nazi Germany, isn't it? And I was against that.
11: Bugger talks! 5 packs of bugger talks, please.
2: Only 2 packs per customer.
11: Sick.
2: Oh, come on now, son, I'm just trying to be fair.
11: How's that fair? I purely just sold my mum's wee fit to Alan Emulsion. I'm carrying 30 big ones. I want my bugger talks.
10: What's bugger talks all of a sudden?
11: Sick.
3: Trading cards.
10: Oh, you mean like football stickers?
6: No, they're works of art, actually. Very high production values. Very collectible.
10: Let's have a look, then.
6: Be very careful. This little fella is Janderbisk. Very rare.
11: I've been nose rare as Roy, but... Oh, yeah, right, he's got mental spikes all around his head and everything.
10: Right, so Janderbisk, is it? It's basically a strawberry on legs having a crack at darts.
6: Yeah, there's a heavy fruit theme and there's a heavy sports theme.
10: And that's it, is it? Sports and fruit. Cards with sporty fruit on them. It's rubbish.
11: It's not rubbish. You're rubbish.
10: I beg your pardon.
11: You don't get it. You're pure ancient.
10: I'm not ancient. I watched an episode of One Tree Hill.
11: Oh no. One Tree Hill's rubbish.
6: You're rubbish. You're pure ancient. You just don't understand. Bugger talks are the tits.
9: Oh, look. Apologise in advance to Mrs. Gibb.
10: It's all right, Ramesh. I've got teenage sons myself. I know what they're like. Always wishing me dead.
9: All the same. Alok, say sorry.
6: Sorry.
9: Look at her when you're saying it. You're not saying sorry to your own shoes.
6: Sorry. Right?
9: Mrs. Gibb, please help yourself to any item from the chocolate stanchion. Gratis of charge.
10: Thanks very much. I'll take a writ of sport.
8: Good choice.
11: Hello, customer here.
9: Am I to assume you are in the market for bugger talks?
11: Duh.
9: Look, back shop. Seek out more bugger talks.
6: They're finished, Dad.
11: Oh, no.
9: What? There were 10 boxes.
6: Yeah, well...
9: Oh, this is the retail sensation. Right, get back to the cash and carry advance.
12: Hello, boys. I got your text. I hope you're on course for the party.
13: Oh, yes. We're all prepared, aren't we, Ramesh?
14: Oh, yes, yes.
12: Brilliant, brilliant. Oh, it's all coming together. Now, where's my part work?
14: Here we are. Rupert Everett's World of Natural Disasters. The square-jawed leading man and oft-quoted source close to Madonna takes us on a journey through the dizzying world of smoking volcanoes, roasting geysers, and genocidal landslides.
12: You do know I didn't get this just because it's Rupert Everett.
14: Oh, no. I don't care which way your socks are folded, Gay Allen. Huh? Sexual preference is very small potatoes in the human makeup. I mean, to me, gay is only the fifth thing that you are. To me, you could be smart Allen, slim Allen, lactose intolerant Allen, forgetful Allen, warm Allen, or snoring Allen, I've been told. Oh, that's six. Well, you see what I mean. To me, your sexuality doesn't define you. It is one of the many things that make up the tapestry of Allen. I mean, no one comes into my shop and addresses me as heterosexual Ramesh, although I am. But before that, I am gregarious Ramesh, community Ramesh, business section Ramesh, slippers Ramesh, optimistic Ramesh, and dandruff Ramesh. You see?
12: I agree with that. Don't judge me.
3: Why do you call yourself Gay Allen then?
12: Well, it's practical, Sanjay. You see, there's 5 Allens in my circle, so it can get a wee bit confusing settling the bill at TGI Fridays, you know. Who had the prawn tower? Allen did. Who had the chicken medley? Allen did, and so on. So I'm Gay Allen. Allen is psoriasis Allen. Allen is paranoid Allen. Allen is asymmetrical Allen. And Allen is big fat roly-poly Allen.
13: Blimey, you won the Allens then.
12: Oh, it was my idea I picked first. Mind you, Ramesh, I liked warm Allen.
14: Oh, hello, Phil.
15: Hi, Ramers. Got your text.
14: Hello, Phil.
15: Hi, Davis.
14: I believe you know Gay Allen.
16: Hiya.
12: Hiya.
3: OMG, it's gone pure Antarctic in here.
14: Sanjay.
12: But hold on. Phil got a text.
14: Yes, there does appear to have been a bit of a mix-up.
3: Mix-up? You've been punk, biatch. Dad and Dave are pure trying to get you back together.
15: Is this true?
14: Well, yes. It's just that you're so good together and you have so many common interests.
13: Yeah, look at the magazine. You both really love natural disasters.
5: If I'm being honest, it's more Rupert Everett I'm interested in.
12: Oh, shut up. You love landslides. You know you do.
5: Yeah, I do.
14: See? Huh? Landslides. There is a bond that can never die.
12: Well, listen, you take it, Phil. I'm too busy to read it just now. What with my party and everything?
15: What party?
12: I'm having a party on Saturday.
15: But I'm having a party on Saturday.
12: Themed, I take it?
5: Yes, what of it?
12: What's the theme?
5: Doesn't matter.
3: Twin Peaks is rubbish.
12: Oh, Twin Peaks, I might have known. Couldn't get rid of me quick enough, could you? You've been spoiling for a Twin Peaks party since we met.
5: So what's your theme then? Something stupid like everyone's got to come dressed as Lady Gaga or something?
12: No.
3: That's exactly what it is, Lady Gaga. I'm going to come out of a stretch limo drenched in blood.
14: Shut up, Sanjay. What are you eating anyway?
3: Popcorn, this is great.
5: Oh, so you two are going to his party then?
14: Yes, sir, well, we hadn't actually finalised the...
15: Because you said you were coming to mine.
12: Hold the horses. Back up. Hit reverse. Dude. Excuse me, Ramesh. You're going to his party?
14: Yes, well, we hadn't actually finalised the...
12: Well, you better pick your horses, because if you don't come to my party, we are finished. I tell you that. Right then, give me that.
15: Now, hold on a minute. Who said you could get custody of the part work?
12: Well, you can have your landslides. Here. Here. Here. And that one's got a tornado factor on it, but we'll let that go.
7: Oh, you're so generous.
12: You know what? You're ugly when you're sarcastic.
7: Oh, am I?
12: Goodbye.
7: His nips is mine.
16: Phil, Alan's left the binder. Free with part one. Do you want me to bind your landslides for you?
9: Buena's a loke. He should be back by now.
3: Well, the rascal's there.
9: What, so he is back? Then why isn't he... Dave, come with me.
16: There's the van. A loke's not there, Ramesh.
9: But he definitely took the van.
3: Yes!
16: He's in the back.
9: Hello, what the bloody hell do you think you are? Fairy hats!
6: I got Roy.
3: Look, Dad, Roy! I got Roy! That's Roy!
6: That's what Roy looks like.
16: Aye, it's a courgette playing badminton, whatever next.
6: Roy, in my hand, I am the Bugger Talks King.
9: Hello, have you opened every single packet?
16: There must be 200 packets in here.
6: In your face, I've got Roy. Smell the Roy. Oh, no, you can you? Because I've got Roy, and you haven't. Oh, sweet, sweet Roy.
9: Hello, do you know what has happened here?
6: Yes, Dad, I do. I got Roy.
9: You seem to have bought quite a few Bugger Talks. How much did you spend?
6: Dunno, about 900 quid, something like that, whatever.
9: Bloody hell.
6: Look, Dad, I got Roy.
9: Yes, yes, you did, Hello. You got Roy. Congrats for that. He looks smashing.
6: He is smashing. He's Roy.
9: Please, describe Roy to me.
6: Well, the card's embossed with gold filigree edges. And he's a courgette. The only vegetable in the pantheon of Bugger Talks. That's how he's so cool. And he plays badminton. And he's got a kill power of 113.
9: Right. So you spent £900 on a card. And what do you plan to do with this card?
6: Well, first thing, right, I'm going to get it laminated.
9: Right. And then?
6: And then put it in my Bugger Talks folder.
9: Right. And then?
6: And then, well...
9: Right. So, basically, you have spent £900 on nothing.
6: It's not nothing.
9: Look, there are rules of shop. Rule one is, we do not get hypnotized by the latest kiddie craze. As hypnotic as an aubergine...
6: Courgette.
9: Sorry, courgette, playing squash...
6: Badminton.
9: Badminton, maybe. We can never get involved, huh? We are Willy Wonka. We are not Augustus Gloop. You have made an error, a very expensive error, and one that you will never make again.
16: Aye, it's quite a wealth of Bugger Talks you've left us, Alok.
9: Unsellable Bugger Talks.
16: Oh, look, here's Keenan and the boys back.
9: Oh, good, well, that saves us a clean-up job at least. Boys, come and get your discount Bugger Talks.
6: Dad, they're my Bugger Talks, mine's is.
9: Walk away from the Bugger Talks, son.
6: Don't let those wee diddies get my Bugger Talks.
9: Let it go, Alok, let it go.
6: Well, I'm not getting Roy.
9: Aye, don't put Roy down your pants.
16: You haven't laminated him yet.
11: Oh, man, this van's pure full of Bugger Talks. The whole set? Pure millions of Bugger Talks.
9: Yes, you are right. Pure millions of Bugger Talks. And they're all yours at a very nice price.
11: OMG, Bugger Talks are so 5 minutes old. I've pure burned all my Bugger Talks. Pure melted them. They're all stuck to my windowsill.
10: I pure took my box of Bugger Talks to the zoo and I totally pure threw them into the camel's enclosure. Camels pure gobbled them up, man.
11: Camels are idiots, man.
9: Right, so what you're saying is I can't even give these away.
11: No way. Eggbots is pure where it's at.
9: Eggbots?
11: Oh, they're magic. Robot chickens. Some of them do martial arts. Some of them dance. Some of them do, the free running. Best one but is Sulayuki. He's the king chicken. He wears a crown.
10: Crown?
11: Crown. Aye, crown. Have you got any eggbots?
6: I'll go to the cash and carry.
9: No!
17: Anyone for damn fine coffee?
16: Ah, you're okay, Phil. I've only just dispatched the last one.
17: All right. What about you, Ramesh? More damn fine cherry pie?
9: No, actually, I'm a bit backed up with damn fine cherry pie. It's sitting right there, It's setting off my sick finger. Yeah.
17: Some party this. You're the only ones that came. Look at poor wee JR on his own. No pals. He's missing Cliff Barnes. You can see it in his eyes.
9: Phil, I'll be honest. We were devastated when you both decided to go your separate legs.
17: I know. I still love him, but it's the age gap. We're too different. When we reminisce about Grange Hill, we both sing a different theme tune. There's no connection.
9: Well, one of you has to make the connection. One of you has to be the bigger man.
17: But how?
9: Oh, look around you, Phil. There's no one here. Lindsay is a forward-looking place. They have embraced the future. Lady Gaga is the future, and that is what you must do, huh? Embrace the future, and in doing so, embrace Gay Allen.
17: You're right. This party's rubbish. Let's split.
7: Yes.
16: Slight problem, Ramesh.
9: What?
16: Well, I'm Killer Bob, you're Harry Truman, and Phil here's, Who are you, Phil?
17: I'm Ronette Pulaski.
16: Who?
17: I was the second one to get killed. Well, strictly speaking, I'm in a coma, and then I wake up and I'm like, Lana!
16: Right. Point is, none of us can be mistaken for Lady Gaga in any of our incarnations.
9: I think I may have a way around that.
0: Can I talk yous up? Wee cocktail I made up. I call it, wait to hear this, I call it Sex on Holiday.
7: What? Sorry, what? Sex on Holiday?
0: Aye, well, I mean, it's just a wee bit of vody mixed in with some Robinson's lemon barley I found next to the water tank, but it's funny, because if you want a drink, you need to say, I would like to have sex on holiday.
7: That does tickle my funny bone.
18: Funny that, yeah, that's funny that.
0: So, Lady Gaga and Lady Gaga, would you like some sex on holiday?
7: Cup of tea for me, please.
0: Oh, play the game.
7: Oh, all right. I would like some sex on holiday.
0: I bet you would, brother.
7: Don't tell the fish.
0: Oh, guests. I wonder who they've come as.
17: Hello, Alan.
0: Oh, hello.
17: Am I welcome? I've brought JR.
0: Cliff will be pleased. He's really missed JR.
17: Aye, well, JR's really missed Cliff.
0: So you've actually done it. You've dressed as Lady Gaga. I never thought I'd see the day.
17: Well, you've got to move with the times. And I've just heard Poker Face there, and it's quite urgent, isn't it?
0: Only you would call Lady Gaga quite urgent. What do you like? Oh, I like your outfits, by the way. Very futuristic. What are they made of?
9: Oh, these are Bugger Talks cards fashioned into outlandish avant-garde frocks.
0: You really are embracing the times, aren't you? Very nice. Oh, look, Phil. There's wee Frodo, the nectarine chucking his wee javelin. Dangerously close to your nipple there.
9: Yes, it is, isn't it?
0: Ramesh, can I interest you in sex on holiday?
9: Well, it might help to break down some of this damn fine cherry pie.
0: Very good. How about you, Phil? Can I interest you in sex on holiday?
17: Always.
16: Job done, Ramesh. Job done.
9: Yes, for a second there I thought they were getting back together for the sake of the goldfish, but it looks like true love has prevailed.
16: Operation Fallon, mission accomplished. Ah.
9: You know, Dave, sometimes I think of Lenzi as a huge chessboard and all of the Lenzidans are the chess pieces. But they're all pawns. There are no bishops and horses at all. They're all pawns. And you and me, Dave, we are Garry Kasparov and that computer, you know, the big BBC Micro they programmed to beat him in the 70s? That's what we are. We move the pawns around the board.
16: But hold on a minute. You and me are a Russian brain box and a supercomputer, moving the Lenzidans about willy-nilly. Doesn't that make us gods?
9: No, you're right. Been that. I've clearly overstated the power of shop.
0: Oh, no. Look, JR and Cliff Barnes are fighting.
17: They don't recognize each other. We've kept them apart too long.
9: Dave, get back to the shop and bring me a tub of Jacques Cousteau fishy flakes immediately. Commence Operation Jeff Barnes.
16: Right you are, Mr. Kasparov.
19: Bags, Mags and Bags with Ramesh, played by Sanjeev Kohli, Dave by Donald McLeary, Alok by Sushil Kumar, Sanjay by Omar Raza, Father Henderson by Gerard Kelly, Mrs. Gibb by Marjorie Hogarth, Gay Allen by Tom Urey, Phil by Stuart Cairns and Keenan by Max Merrill. The series was script edited by Neil Clark and recorded by Dave Murrican. The producer was Gus Beattie. Bags, Mags and Bags is a Comedy Unit production for BBC Radio 4.
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0: Where are you going with that, Nash?
1: I'm papering the gents on the fourth floor.
0: Shouldn't that be done by decorating and maintenance?
1: Not this sort of papering.
0: Just a minute, Mash. You are supposed to use the staff lift.
1: Now, look here, Peacock. It ain't even quarter to nine
0: yet. Captain Peacock to you.
1: And it's Mr. Mash to you. Now, you ain't got no authority over me until the official commencement of your employment, which is at 9 o'clock. Now, if you come in here early just because your wife can't stand you, it's no concern of mine. Brother.
2: Mr. Mash!
1: Sorry, Captain Peacock. Electrical fault.
0: Hillary, Deirdre, you're supposed to be cleaning the department, not drinking tea in it. Now get on with your work. And get that vacuum cleaner out of here before I come in. And get the bags changed. The old ones are blowing out more dust than they're sucking in.
3: Captain Peacock?
0: Yes, sir?
3: Can I have a word with you?
0: Certainly, sir.
3: What is that?
0: A cup of tea, sir.
3: I do not expect to find you, of all people, drinking tea in the department. The canteen is a place for that sort of thing.
0: I got it from the cleaner, sir.
3: And they are paid to clean the place, not bring you tea.
0: You misunderstand me, sir. I took it away from them, at the same time complaining about the mess that the old bags were making.
3: I don't think you should refer to the cleaning staff as old bags, Captain Peacock.
1: That's right. You tell him, Mr. Rumbold. Dirt, that's how he treats us. Rubbish. Rubbish. Do you know, he don't even call me Mr.
3: That'll do, Mash, and get rid of that teacup. Can you spare me a word, Captain Peacock?
0: I haven't signed in yet, sir.
3: Later, later. This is urgent.
0: Yes, sir.
1: Yeah. I hope I haven't dropped you in it, Stephen.
4: Oh, morning, Mr. Humphreys.
5: Morning, Mr. Lucas.
4: Oh, I say, I like your hat. What were you hunting last night?
5: You keep a civil tongue in your head, saucebox. I bought this to stop me from getting mugged. You know, people aren't so keen to creep up behind you if they think you're looking over your shoulder. Look, the centre display's gone.
4: The phantom trouser stealer has struck again.
5: Oh, whatever will Mr. Granger say?
4: Well, perhaps he knows about it already.
5: Well, if he doesn't, he'll have a heart attack. Mm. What were you up to last night?
4: Oh, I picked up this bird in the library.
5: You? What were you doing in the library?
4: Oh, it's a great place for chatting up the birds, you know. Mind, you've got to keep your voice down a bit.
5: I always do.
4: You've got to be careful, too, which section you hang around, you know.
5: Oh, really? I suppose you like to keep away from gardening, science and historical novels.
4: I usually hang around between Fanny Hill and Lady Chatterley.
5: The sports section.
4: As soon as you see one thumbing through a copy, you see, you go over and say, all right, darling, that's enough of the theory. Now, I'll bet a bit practice.
5: You smooth-talking sex maniac.
4: But, they can't slap you in the face, can they? Because there's a big sign that says silence.
5: So what happened?
4: I've picked up this big one.
5: An encyclopedia.
4: What, no. A big bird, enormous she was, enormous. Built like a brick chicken house.
5: I've never seen one of those.
4: What, a brick chicken house?
5: No.
4: Well, anyway, I took her to the pictures.
5: What did you see?
4: I don't remember, but it was a double feature. Morning, Shirley. Hey, do you know you've got a ladder and you're tight?
6: Oh, trust you to notice.
4: Does it go all the way up?
6: Well, there's one person who'll never find out.
5: Oh, look, Peacock hasn't signed in.
6: Perhaps his wife was late blowing Rivali this morning.
5: It won't seem the same signing the book with it without him looking at his watch and making caustic comments.
4: And I'll tell you what, you sign and I'll caustic comment. 8:46, Mr. Humphreys. 1 minute late for battle again.
5: No, not again. No, please, Captain Peacock, I beg of you. Don't tell the evil Mr. Rumbold. Otherwise, I shall lose my position at Grace Brothers. A position which I've held these 30 summers and a lot more winters. Please, Captain Peacock, I beg of you. I'll do anything, anything.
4: No wonder you wear that hat.
6: It's true, Captain Peacock.
7: It's no good, Miss Brahms. You know what happens when you're late.
6: Oh, not that again, Captain Peacock.
5: Peacock.
7: Captain Peacock to you, dog. Come here, my beauty, and we'll show you how Grace Brothers treat their deserters.
6: Now.
7: Lucas. Captain Peacock.
0: Get up, Miss Browns. And you have a ladder that goes the whole length of your tights.
4: There's one person who found out.
0: Now, I will not have this larking about in my absence, Mr. Lucas.
4: No, I'm sorry, Captain Peacock.
0: It's a disgrace, and it's very discourteous to me.
4: Yes, I'm sorry. It won't happen again, Captain Peacock. Mind you, sir, if we didn't know what a really good sport you are, we wouldn't take such terrible liberties.
0: Well, don't let it happen again.
4: No, sir.
0: I'm surprised at you allowing it, Mr. Humphreys.
5: My hand isn't as firm as yours, Captain Peacock.
8: Good morning, Captain Peacock. You're rather later than customary, are you not?
0: Well, apart from one or two other things, I had to get my wife off.
8: Off what?
0: Off on the train, Mrs. Slocum. She's staying with her sister in Cliftonville for a few days.
8: Oh, a grass widower, eh? We girls will have to watch our steps.
9: And our ladders.
0: Mrs. Slocum, it had crossed my mind that if you had nothing on during the next few days, I might suggest a small dîner à deux.
8: Surely there's something missing.
0: Candles, perhaps, or anything you fancy.
8: No trousers.
0: Mrs. Peacock is only away for 2 days.
8: Mr. Granger's trousers are missing, and so is the centre display stand.
5: I noticed as soon as I came in, didn't I, Mr. Lucas?
4: Oh, yes, you did, Mr. Humphreys, yes. My goodness, you said, it's gone, you said. What, I said. Mr. Granger's centre display stand, you said. Oh, dear, I said. My goodness, Mr. Granger will have a fit when he sees it, you said. And you were right.
2: Well, what has happened to the central display stand?
0: Mr. Rumbold has ordered its removal.
2: Removal?
5: Glass of water for Mr. Granger.
4: Glass of water coming up.
2: Is this one of your machinations, Mrs. Slocum?
8: I don't do machinations, Mr. Granger. But I'm very relieved that it's gone.
2: Well, I shall have to have some words with Mr. Rumbold and give him a piece of my mind.
10: Good morning.
2: Oh, good morning, sir. I was just asking what had happened to the central display stand.
10: Oh, yes, Mr. Granger. I was meaning to have a word with you about that. In fact, I have an announcement to make.
0: Gather round, everybody. Mr. Rumbold has an announcement to make.
5: Mr. Lucas, gather round. I think Mr. Rumbold's going to do a bit of announcing. Oh.
10: This does not concern the cleaning staff, Captain Peacock.
0: Hilary, Deirdre, you heard what Mr. Rumbold said. Now get about your business. Come on.
10: Grace Brothers have entered into a promotion agreement with a perfumery company to promote their products by having a special stand on this floor to promote them.
2: Do you mean we are going to sell scent?
10: Yes, you could put it like that.
5: Well, if it's scent, why can't you clear some counter space in the ladies' department?
2: Precisely. Mrs. Slocum is already displaying far too much underwear.
8: Are you suggesting, Mr. Granger, that I should remove my underwear and put perfume there instead?
2: Are you suggesting that I should remove my trousers and put perfume there instead?
10: Now.
0: Yes, as I was about to say, now.
10: I must point out that this is a boardroom decision. And that the perfume in question is going to be on sale to both sexes under the brand name of His and Hers.
8: Well, I'm not going to sell hers, and I refuse to have anything to do with his.
10: This is what I'm trying to point out, Mrs. Slocum. It's to be promoted by a member of the perfume company's sales staff.
5: A him or a her? Probably a half and half.
10: Ah, here comes a special stand now.
11: Ices, come on, get
0: your
11: lovely ices.
0: Oh,
11: sorry.
0: That will do, Mr. Bash.
4: Time's getting on a bit. I think we'd better all lend a hand.
11: Where shall I stick it, then? As the stamp collector said to Mae West.
0: That will do, Mr. Bash. Come along, everybody, lend a hand.
11: That's what Mae West said to the stamp collector.
7: I shall take no part in it at all.
4: Ha-ha, mutiny on the counter.
0: Now, come, Mr. Granger, that's not like you.
2: Well, even in the French Revolution, the victims weren't expected to chop off their own heads.
0: I'm sure it won't come to that, Mr. Granger.
2: Nevertheless, my staff will not cooperate in the outfitting of that stand.
5: I'm behind you, Mr. Granger.
4: And I'm behind Mr. Humphreys. Yes, unless Captain Peacock says I mustn't be behind Mr. Humphreys, in which case I'm behind Mr. Rumbo.
8: Well, Captain Peacock, seeing as our Mr. Granger is behaving like a bear with a sore head, perhaps I can help.
0: No, no, I wouldn't dream of allowing a lady in your position to do such work, Mrs. Slocum.
8: You're such a gent. Miss Brahms, lend a hand.
0: Mrs. Slocum, how would tonight suit you?
8: Suit me for what?
0: For our little dinner date.
8: Captain Peacock, I'm surprised at you. You, a happily married man.
0: Ah, would that was true.
8: Oh, not another one.
0: After 14 years, you don't know what it's like.
8: I didn't know what it was like after 7.
0: Physicians, everyone, the store is open. Mrs. Robinson, let me know what you think after you've given it a little thought, will you?
12: Right.
0: Come along, everybody. The store is open about your business. Come on, Mr. Mash, leave the floor.
11: Hey?
0: Leave the floor, Mr. Mash.
11: Oh, yes, sir. We mustn't let the customers see me, must we, eh? Hey? It's time Cinderella was back in the kitchen, isn't it? Hey?
13: I wonder if you can help me.
3: Oh, I'm sorry. I'm not serving. The ladies is over there.
13: Oh, I don't want the ladies.
3: I mean the ladies' department.
9: Guess what? You've got a customer.
8: Are you being served, madam?
13: No, it's quite all right, thank you. I'm the representative from His and Hers.
8: Oh, yes.
13: Can I see the floor walker?
8: I doubt it, with those on. Are you free, Captain Peacock?
0: At the moment, Mrs. Slocum.
8: This is the sales girl from the scent people.
0: Good morning. May I welcome you most cordially to Grace Brothers.
8: Oh, blimey.
11: That must be the sales girl from His and Hers. Oh, she's a bit of a turn on, isn't she?
5: That's all you think about. It's all up here, you know.
3: Not 100% it's not.
11: Who is that young lady engaging Captain Peacock in conversation?
5: It's the girl from His and Hers.
11: Oh, then I think we'd better ignore.
5: Mr. Lucas is trying, but he's not doing very well at the moment.
3: Just my luck, isn't it, for a bird like that to sail into my life on a Thursday. Look at that. 1 lousy quid. Where can you take a bird like that on 1 quid?
5: Well, you could buy a 6 pennyworth of worms and take her for a walk along the canal bank with your bent pin.
3: Does she look like the sort of girl you'd take along the canal bank?
5: What about some of your witty chat over sausage, egg and chips at the transport cab?
3: Hey, old Peacock's chatting her up a bit, isn't he? Look at him, look at him, look at him.
5: Well, he's probably hoping she goes for the father figure.
3: Yeah, more like the grandfather figure.
0: I'm sure you'll be very happy here, and if there's anything at all that you need, don't hesitate to get in touch.
13: Well, that's very kind of you. Where do I find you?
0: About here, actually.
9: He isn't half working well on her. Do you think he fancies her?
8: Oh, no, a young thing like that. Men of Captain Peacock's age prefer some more mature woman. Someone he can talk to.
9: Yeah, so when you get to his age, I suppose that's all that's left.
3: Hello. Hello, it's my turn now. Peacock's leaving the field of battle.
5: Well, I shouldn't enter into no man's land until he's left the department.
0: A word with you, Mrs. Slocum.
8: Thank you, Miss Brahms. I'm going to have a word with Captain Peacock. Yes, Captain Peacock?
0: About tonight?
8: Oh, yes. I've been thinking about that. And I said to myself, why not? I mean, what have I got to lose?
0: What indeed? I've been thinking about it too. And on second thoughts, I feel it would be unwise for us to start something that we couldn't finish.
8: What are you suggesting?
0: Well, you know, two attractive people thrown together, the spark that lights the tinder, the all-consuming fire.
8: I thought it was just dinner.
0: Well, I think perhaps that lunch in the executive canteen would be safer.
8: Are you cancelling?
0: In a manner of speaking, yes.
8: Well, fancy leading a girl on like that.
9: He's going to chat her up again.
3: He's chatting her up again. Look at him, look at him.
5: Mm, with his bedroom department smile.
3: Randy old floor walker.
0: Very quiet at the moment, isn't it?
13: Yes, isn't it?
0: I hope this doesn't seem premature, and I do hope you won't mind my mentioning it.
13: Go on.
0: Well, let me put it another way. Do you have a particular boyfriend?
13: All my boyfriends are particular.
0: Of course. Yes. No. What I was trying to say was, I wondered if you might, by any chance, be free to join me for a drink when we close tonight.
13: Are you chatting me up?
0: Shh, not so. No. I just wondered if you were free.
13: Well, it's very kind of you, Captain Pocock.
0: Peacock.
13: But my boyfriend's picking me up at 5:30.
0: Ah, well, say no more. I was just worried that you might be at a loose end. Excuse me. Mrs. Slocum,
8: Yes, Captain Peacock?
0: I've been thinking over what I said to you, and I've had second thoughts.
8: Well, I haven't, and the answer's no. And regarding what you said about that fire, I think it would be just as well if you didn't get your matches out.
13: Excuse me, where's your changing room?
8: May I inquire what purpose you want to know for?
13: I want to change.
8: I'm sorry. Our rooms are not staff.
13: Thank you for your help.
8: It was a pleasure. That told her.
12: Your turn-on's coming across,
14: you see. Old Peacock's given up, you see. He didn't get anywhere with that sexy talk and the smooth smile and all that. I think I'll use the direct approach. Yeah, they're very good with these toffee-nosed sort of birds, you know. I mean, just grab them and they go mad.
12: I must watch that. I might learn a thing or two from the Casanova of the cufflink canto.
14: I'm not going to do it in front of you.
13: I wonder if you could help.
12: I'm very glad you came over. You know, it's a funny thing. I wanted to have a word with you, see? Really something very important.
14: What happened?
12: I grabbed her and she went mad.
13: I wonder if you can help me.
12: Your pleasure. Do I need a bodyguard?
13: Why don't you have a changing room I could use?
12: A changing room?
2: Are you having any difficulties, Mr. Humphrey?
12: Not yet, Mr. Granger. This young lady wanted to use one of our changing rooms.
2: May I inquire for what purpose?
13: Would you believe to change?
2: I don't like the tone of your voice. And our changing rooms are not for the use of the female staff.
13: Oh, all right, then. Have it your own way.
12: A glass of water for Mr. Granger. And a tranquilizer for Mr. Lucas.
2: I think you'll find that that'll fall into your shape, sir. And don't worry about the sleeves. They'll ride up with wear.
14: And don't worry about the colour being too bright. It'll wash out in the rain.
12: How are you being served, sir?
14: It's all right, thanks. Just looking. That's all I've had this morning. Four just looking, three no thank yous, and two where's the gents?
2: Sir Humphreys, are you free?
12: Well, I was just having a chat to Mr. Lucas, Mr. Granger. But I am free, aren't I, Mr. Lucas?
14: Oh, yes, you're free.
2: Where did those ties come from?
12: What ties?
2: The ones she's putting up on the stand.
12: Oh, yes. She's put some cards up there, too.
2: Yes. What do they say?
12: I can't quite focus, Mr. Granger. Shall I go over and observe?
2: No. I don't think we should fraternize. Call Mr. Lucas. He has younger eyes.
12: Mr. Lucas, are you free?
14: Yes, I'm free, Mr.
12: Mr. Granger was just observing the young lady on the centre stand and was wondering what's on the cards.
14: Well, it is time of life, very little, I should think.
2: The print, Mr. Lucas.
14: Ah, yes. With every bottle of his perfume you purchase, you get a free tie.
2: Free tie? Take over, will you, Mr. Humphreys? I'm going to see Captain Peacock.
8: It says what?
9: It says, with every bottle of hers, you get a free pair of stockings.
8: Well, that's very good for our trade, I must say. I'm going to have a word with Captain Peacock.
15: Here we are, it. Let's hope we don't get a short circuit when we plug it in. As May West said when she picked up the midget. I suppose it'll take a few moments to warm up. As May West said to the Eskimo.
8: Eskimo!
0: If you've finished, I'm sure you are urgently required elsewhere.
15: You're quite right, Captain Peacock. I've got a bunged-up Kazi in the bargain basement.
13: I wonder if May West ever said that.
8: I think it's disgusting. It's undermining my underwear.
2: Yes, and my accessories.
8: You must do something about it, Captain Peacock.
2: For once, I entirely agree with you, Mrs. Slocum.
8: This thing must be stamped on right now.
0: I must deal with this my own way, Mrs. Slocum.
8: Well, go on, then.
0: I'm just trying to think of the best way of handling it.
8: Tell her to push off. Well, you've got to put something under them to get them going.
2: I found that myself lately.
0: Is everything to your satisfaction?
13: Yes, it's all fine, thank you.
0: You certainly caused a stir in the trouser department.
13: Yes, this outfit usually gets the men going. It's the gym slip look that does it, that and the stocking tops.
0: Yes, if you're that type, it must have a certain effect. Your stockings also seem to have upset the head of the ladies' department.
13: Yes, well, I suppose that job would attract a rather odd sort of person.
0: No. It's the free samples that have upset her. I'm having to make the appearance of complaining on their behalf, you understand?
13: Of course.
0: Well, I think that has made the department's attitude quite clear, and there's no more to say.
16: Don't move, you man, you. Cover your body with me. You're sophisticated and dangerous. You're slightly aloof. Yet you have a hint of pulsating virility. You're wearing his, the man-sized perfume.
0: Oh, yes, that's very nice, yes. May I congratulate you on a very arresting sales technique?
13: Well, it's corny, but it works. You should hear what they've cooked up for ladies. Yeah.
17: Stay just where you are. If you want a real he-man, you can. Just let me caress you and laugh myself around you. Who am I? I'm the hers perfume to attract the perfect him.
14: Glass of water for Mr. Humphreys.
18: Yes, sir, if you're wearing his, and yes, madam, if you're wearing hers, you can be sure of instant results. And remember, this week only, you get an amazing free gift. For him, a tie. Yes, a tie in these gay, irresistible his colors. For the lady, a fantastic pair of garter grip stockings. They never let you down. Keep your chappy happy with something snappy. Get your amazing free gift now with every purchase of his and hers.
13: And today's special price, ladies and gentlemen, 85p.
19: Did you ever hear the likes in all your born days, Mr. Granger?
2: I don't think that we should take it lying down, do you, Mrs. Slocum?
19: No, I don't.
2: Mr. Humphreys, are you free? And Mr. Lucas, Miss Brown. Now, I've no doubt you've noticed the way in which this young lady operates.
20: No, yes, we have, Mr.
2: Well,
20: Humphreys. I felt it.
2: She's certainly drawing customers away from our departments. Now, if you will all back me up, I will take the matter to higher authority.
20: I'll back you up, Mr. Granger.
9: But it's Noble going to Peacock. He's going to have his eyes glued to her garters till closing time.
20: Noble going to Rumbold. He'll back up Peacock.
19: Weak as water is. Weak as water.
9: Well, we're lumbered then, aren't we?
2: Will no one rid me of this meddlesome priest?
20: I beg your pardon, Mr. Granger. Mr. Granger's quoting from Henry II when he wanted to bump off Becket.
9: Oh, not Mark Nice, Mr. Becket from Hardware.
19: No. Mr. Granger played Becket in Grace Brothers' production of Murder in the Cathedral.
21: I'm sorry I missed that.
19: Mr. Granger was very good, in spite of his gammy leg.
20: He fell off the cathedral steps and Mr. Rumbold and the lads had to murder him in the front row of the stall.
22: It got a very good round of applause.
9: Are you suggesting, then, that we should stab her in the staff canteen?
20: Mr. Granger, if I could just have 5 minutes extra, maybe, at lunchtime, I think I might be able to arrange a little sabotage.
22: We none of us heard that suggestion, did we?
23: No, Mr. Granger.
22: Nevertheless, carry on, Mr. Lucas.
18: Pair of garter grip stockings. They never let you down. Keep your chappy happy with something snappy. Get your amazing free gift now with every purchase of his and hers.
13: And today's special price, ladies and gentlemen, 85p.
2: She's still there.
20: Yes, Mr. Lucas's plan that we don't know about isn't really going like a dose of salts.
2: Has he given her a dose of salts?
14: Well, everything's ready.
20: What's that?
14: That's a microphone. As soon as she starts her next demonstration, I'll be on Radio 6 and 7 8.
20: I must tell Mr. Granger he'd like not to know about that.
16: Don't move, you man, you. Cover your body with me. You're sophisticated and dangerous. You're slightly aloof.
24: Bald as a coot with only one tooth.
17: Stay just where you are. Don't move a muscle.
1: She's wearing a tin bra and starting her bustle.
17: If you want a real he-man, you'll find I'm a killer.
1: With a face like yours, you'll end up with Guy the Gorilla.
13: Somebody's interfered with my tape.
0: How on earth did they do that?
3: Please. Let's marshal all our facts and find out precisely why this young lady left. Now, first of all, whose finger was it on the button that ruined the tape?
0: Well, it was my finger, but it...
3: No, just the facts. Now, how did the other voice come into it?
1: Well, I was talking through my answer.
3: Could you be more explicit?
1: Well, there was a microphone in his hat, sir.
3: I see. Why?
4: Well, you see, Mr. Granger said, will no one rid me of this meddlesome priest?
3: Did you say that, Mr. Granger?
22: Well, actually, Henry II said it.
19: That I can explain. It wasn't Mr. Granger who said it in the play. It was Beckett. You remember Mr. Rumbold. He got stabbed in the orchestra stalls.
12: That's why he got such a good round of applause.
3: Now, I may be dense, but what has the play got to do with this girl leaving?
4: Ah, well, you see, Mr. Granger drew our attention to the fact that Henry II wanted to get rid of Beckett.
3: Beckett?
9: Not Beckett from Hardware, no.
4: Thomas the Beckett, you see. Well, I took the hint because I knew that they wanted to get rid of the girl.
0: I would like to state at this point that I had no hand in the girl's departure.
19: I should think not. With your eyes glued to her garters. Anyway, good riddance, I say. It was ruining our sales.
4: Hear, hear.
3: Well, the pity of it is that the His and Hers Perfume Company is a subsidiary of our firm, Grace Brothers.
22: It was a very pleasant smell. Don't you think so, Mr. Humphreys?
3: Most appealing, Mr. Granger. You found it most appealing too, didn't
4: you?
3: Oh,
4: yes, I did. Yes, I did, Mr. Humphreys.
3: Yes, I thought it was most appealing. You found it very appealing too, didn't you, Captain Peacock?
0: The gym slip was very eye-catching.
3: And young Mr. Grace, who is the principal shareholder, has alerted me to the fact that he will be popping in to see how the campaign is going.
19: Oh, dear.
9: Well, we made a right nose up of that, didn't we?
3: As you say, Miss Brahms, a right nose up. So we shall have to think of something, shan't we?
4: I don't know what I can do for the best. Yes, we can.
18: Yes, sir, if you're wearing his, and yes, madam, if you're wearing hers, then you can be sure of instant results. And remember, for this week only, you get an amazing free gift. For him, a tie, yes, a tie, in these irresistible his colors. And for the ladies, a fantastic pair of garter grip stockings. They never let you down. So keep your chappy happy happy with something snappy. Get your amazing free gift now with every purchase of his and hers.

0: Good old Greyfriars. Not very unusual, perhaps, to hear such sentiments in a school song, but the schoolboys who've just been singing it come, in fact, from a very different establishment, from that legendary ivy-clad foundation supposedly situated somewhere on the coast of Kent. Supposedly because the sad truth is that Greyfriars never existed. Or, to be more accurate, it never existed outside the imagination of the man who invented it and of his vast army of readers, many of whom are keeping the Greyfriars cult thriving even more vigorously today than when he himself was still alive. Scores of stories about the school are in print, and more appear every year. There's a Greyfriars map, a Greyfriars prospectus, a Greyfriars directory, soon to be joined by a Greyfriars Who's Who, a Greyfriars gramophone record, and more than one old boys' association, whose members meet regularly to keep alive the memory of the school no one ever attended. There's even an old school tie.
1: The Friars' tie is designed in the Greyfriars colours of blue and white, with a white friar's cowled head as a motif, appearing several times on the front.
0: How did the great Greyfriars industry begin? Its origins were bound up with those of another school, St. Jim's, which was featured in The Gem, a boys' magazine founded by the Amalgamated Press in 1907 to cater for the vast juvenile audience which had grown up following the start of compulsory education in the 1870s. The Gem offered a novel alternative to the conventional adventure tales which were then the staple of boys' fiction, and was an immediate success. Soon the publishers felt confident enough to double its size and its price to a penny, and to start a companion paper priced at a halfpenny. Among the writers they looked to, one of the team who, under the collective pen name of Martin Clifford, had made The Gem so popular, was the 31-year-old Charles Hamilton. For this new magazine, The Magnet, Hamilton assumed another identity, that of Frank Richards, a name he chose with care, because, to quote his own words, it seemed to express what ought to be expressed by the author of that kind of story. In course of time, he came to prefer it to his own. And so, on Saturday, the 15th of February, 1908, the very first issue of The Magnet bearing this nom de plume appeared on the bookstalls. All true magnet enthusiasts now know by heart the opening words of that first story, The Making of Harry Wharton.
2: Send Master Harry to me. Colonel Wharton filled his glass from the decanter, held it up to the light, and then slowly sipped the contents, a dark shade of thought upon his bronzed face the while. The Colonel had dined, and he was alone now in the dark oak-paneled dining room at Wharton Lodge. A bronzed, grim-visaged old soldier was the Colonel, but under the rugged exterior a kindly heart beat. The door of the dining room opened, and the Colonel set down his glass, only half emptied, and compressed his lips slightly as he looked at the boy who came into the room. A handsome, well-built lad, finely formed, strong and active. Handsome indeed was the face, with its well-marked features and large, dark eyes. But there was a cloud upon it, a cloud that seemed habitual there, and in the dark eyes was a glint of suspicion and defiance. The whole manner of the boy was one of suppressed hostility.
0: Already the master

0: hand is evident in the authoritative, economical way in which the two characters are drawn. And the central situation is soon established with equal skill. Harry Wharton, it seems, has been running wild and is now about to be tamed.
1: I'm going to send you to school. Harry Wharton's face fell.
2: To school?
1: Yes. I've written to Dr. Locke, the headmaster of Greyfriars, the school where I was educated, and he's ready to receive you. You will go to Greyfriars tomorrow.
0: And to Greyfriars Harry duly goes, though on the way he comes to blows with another Greyfriars boy, Frank Nugent, who later becomes his closest friend. He hasn't been long at his new school before he's sprawling on the floor of the Remove common room, known to Greyfriars men as the Rag, after being knocked down by the existing captain of the form, George Bulstrode, whom Wharton is soon to supplant. As he's sitting there, another junior from the lower fourth comes hurriedly into the study and falls over him.
3: The newcomer was a somewhat stout junior with a broad face and a pair of large spectacles.
4: "Yarrow!" roared the junior as he sprawled on the floor of the study. "What's that in the way? What do you mean by having a dog in the study, you silly bounders?"
3: howled Bulstrode. Billy Bunter looked round as he rose and peered closely at Harry through his big glasses. It was pretty clear that big as his spectacles were, they did not assist his vision very much.
4: "My hat! It's the new kid! Well, what does he mean by sprawling on the floor? I say, you new fellow."
0: In a recording made not long before his death, Hamilton recalled the origins of his most famous creation.
5: Bunter is a combination of three persons. His circumference was borrowed from an editor. He overflowed the arms of his armchair, and how he ever got into that chair and out again, I never knew. But his circumference struck me very strongly, and I handed it on to Bunter. One was a relative of mine who used to peer at me through his spectacles like an owl. That's where he got his specs. And another was another relative who was always expecting a cheque, which never arrived, and in the meanwhile was very anxious to borrow a pound. That became Bunter's postal order.
0: Bunter's plaintive plea as he tried to borrow money, "I'm expecting a postal order," was soon one of his hallmarks, like his perpetual greed. At first a minor character, he soon came to play a leading part in every series, and has now achieved immortality. His name has entered the language as a synonym for an overweight, compulsive eater. This is surely a tribute to the meticulous care which Frank Richards devoted to selecting it.
5: A name must call the character to mind. If Billy Bunter had been named Bertie Montmorency, he wouldn't have gone across at all. He couldn't have. There used to be, when I was a kid, something called Bunter's Nervine. Some kind of quack medicine. I never came across it, but I used to see it advertised. And I think that must have put the name into my mind. And also the words Billy Bunter suggested themselves, somebody who was fairly plump.
0: But the reader of those early, and indeed later, magnets, didn't have to rely on his imagination to see what Bunter looked like. The magnet was never a comic, as it has sometimes quite wrongly been described. Each issue contained a Greyfriars story at least 20,000 words long, about one-third the length of an average novel, plus a shorter supporting serial. It never included, let alone consisted of, strip cartoons, though it did include illustrations, and these from the first were of a very high standard.
5: Arthur Clarke could draw. He was the first magnet artist, and he did the first Bunter, and I nearly jumped for joy when I saw him, because he got him so exactly. It was marvellous, and that's a pattern they've all followed since.
0: The excellent drawings undoubtedly increased the magnet's appeal, but its true strength, all authorities agree, lay in the way in which the stories, however improbable in themselves, emerged naturally from the reaction of the characters upon each other. At the centre of every story were the famous five, the little coterie who really ran the Remove under Harry Wharton's leadership. For, under the beneficent influence of Greyfriars, he had soon revealed a different side to his personality. His staunch lieutenant was Frank Nugent, the worthy but sometimes weak individual whom Frank Richards modelled upon himself. Bob Cherry, a cheerful, blundering, good-natured games player, served as a foil to his more complex classmates, while the fourth member of the Co., as they sometimes called themselves, was a different type again.
5: Now, Bull, for instance, suggests a certain stolidity, strength and obstinacy, doesn't it? Well, that's what Johnny Bull is. He's a good chap, but he's rather obstinate and given to saying, I told you so.
0: The final member of the Famous Five, who arrived in the sixth issue of the Magnet, was a more surprising creation. For this was Edwardian England, and the British Empire was in its heyday.
6: My esteemed and ridiculous chum, let the restraining influence of absurd common sense mitigate the ludicrous infuriation.
5: I liked the idea of making a coloured boy a friend on equal terms with the other boys and a valued member of the co. Well, I thought it had a good effect. No end of readers in India like it, of course, though they sometimes raise objections to Hari Singh's English.
0: And so, week by week, the whole rich cast was assembled, all aptly named and with not a single cardboard stereotype among them. The staff were drawn with equal care, and, as usual, received appropriate and evocative names, from the popular Larry Lassels, the good-natured games master, to the pompous, self-important Paul Pontifex Prout, form master of the fifth. After really serious offences, the remove would find themselves summoned to see the somewhat unworldly headmaster, Dr. Locke. But their most constant contact was with Henry Quelch, a tall, thin, sharp-featured classics specialist, often described as a beast, but a just beast. The school servants, too, were personalities in their own right, especially that venerable guardian of the gates, William Gosling, the school porter, perpetually unhappy in his work thanks to his loathing of boys. He had his own famous catchphrase, "What I says is this here."
5: What I says is this here. I heard a socialist orator say that once. I think it was on that tub at Hyde Park Corner, 70 years ago, I should think. One of the early socialists, and he was waving his arms. What I says is this here. That went right off to Gosling.
0: A feature of the Magnet from the beginning was the wealth of literary allusions every story contained. These undoubtedly helped Frank Richards to achieve his weekly quota of words, and they reflected one of his constant principles, the respect with which he treated his juvenile audience.
5: The actual fact is that if you want to write for boys, you must write for adults. You can't write down to a boy. He spots you at once and throws the thing aside. And if there's anything he doesn't understand, he's perfectly willing to pass it over without understanding it. He thinks that's something the author knows that he doesn't.
0: The original target audience had been boys aged between 8 and 14, and as each generation of schoolboys outgrew it, others acquired the Magnet habit. But so too did many adults, or more precisely, they reacquired it.
5: In the early years, I doubt whether there were grown-up readers at all. But that began, I should think, after about 10 years. And then I used to hear from middle-aged people, and even older people sometimes. Many old readers have told me that they read The Magnet as boys and enjoyed it and read it again 20 years later and found an immense amount of stuff in it that they'd never suspected in boyhood.
0: The Magnet's emergence as a periodical which adults could read and talk about without being too apologetic about it was followed by what everyone agrees to be its golden age.
5: 1925 to 1935, I think, was the best. I did my best work then, I think. Of course, I was only a young fellow then, about 65.
0: By now, the price had risen, by stages, from the original halfpenny to tuppence. But still, the magazine's popularity grew. Because the younger part of the readership regularly altered, and the older part actually welcomed familiar themes and situations, Frank Richards was able to ring the changes on a relatively few basic plots. A favourite one involved a leading character, often Bunter, being unfairly expelled. Sometimes he'd be actively supported by his classmates, who would then barricade themselves in some suitable location. At other times, as on this occasion, the victim of injustice would go into hiding.
3: After seeing Mr. Quelch's face at dinner, the juniors hoped fervently that he would spend the afternoon also in school looking for Bunter, leaving Wingate to take the remove again. He looked dangerous, in the opinion of his dutiful form. But they were disappointed. Mr. Quelch apparently had done all he could in the way of hunting Bunter during the morning. In the afternoon, he returned to his form master's duties, and that his temper was tart, not to say tartaric, was soon very clear. Harry Wharton received 100 lines for whispering to Nugent. Vernon Smith was the next with 200 lines for not answering immediately he was spoken to. Peter Todd came third, with an impot for shuffling his feet. Hard cheese, old bean. murmured the bounder incautiously. Mr. Quelch's eye glittered at him.
7: Did you speak, Vernon Smith?
3: The bounder started. Yes, sir.
7: What did you say to Todd?
3: I said it was hard cheese, sir, said Vernon Smith calmly. The bounder of Greyfriars faced his angry foremaster quite coolly. Anything like fear had been quite left out of the bounder's composition, and perhaps he rather enjoyed standing up to Quelchy in these strenuous moments. The form always expected nerve from the bounder, and Smithy was not the fellow to disappoint such an expectation.
7: Vernon Smith, I should be sorry to think that my instruction had left you incapable of speaking your mother tongue. If you can speak English, kindly do so, and refrain from the use of vulgar slang.
3: Right, sir. Huh?
7: What? What did you say?
3: I said, right, sir.
7: Stand out before the class, Vernon Smith. You will remember, Vernon Smith, not to use such an expression to your foremaster again.
3: Right ho, sir.
7: What? Roared Mr. Quelch.
3: Right ho, sir, said the bounder deliberately. The cool impertinence of the bounder and the concentrated wrath in Mr. Quelch's face proved too much for the juniors. They laughed. That laugh was fairly frozen on their lips by the icy glare they had received from their foremaster. There was a sudden silence.
7: So, this form regards impertinence as amusing, said Mr. Quelch. Ha! We shall see! Hold out your hand again, Vernon Smith.
3: Right ho, sir, said the bounder hardily. But the swipe that came down on the bounder's palm really made him wish that he had not carried his little joke so far. He went back to his place, looking quite pale. After that, the Greyfriars Remove walked in fear and trembling. If they'd been in the cave of the Cyclops, with Polyphemus looking round for his next victim, they could hardly have been more watchful and on the alert.
0: To vary the location, the Removites travelled all over the world, although Frank Richards himself never moved out of Europe. The presence of Hari Jamset Ram Singh, for example, provided a reason in 1926 for transporting the juniors to India.
3: The huge elephant came to a halt. At a touch from the mahout, the driver perched on its neck, the gigantic animal knelt. Dusky officers in gorgeous raiment assisted the little brown gentleman from the howdah. With great curiosity, the Greyfriars juniors gazed at the Jam Bahadur, Hari Singh's uncle and regent, of whom they'd often heard the Nabob speak at Greyfriars. The Jam treated the schoolboy Nabob with the deepest respect, while the guards regarded him with awe, and the officers knelt to touch his feet with their foreheads. My only hat, Bob Cherry murmured to Wharton. Is this the same old Inky we've always known? Oh, blessed if I shall thump him on the back or buzz a boot at him while we're in Barneypur. I should expect one of these jollies to slice off my napper. Wharton chuckled.
8: My esteemed friends, we are now about to enter Barneypur, said Hari Singh, beaming. You will be my guests at the palace, which we shall reach this evening. Will the excusefulness be terrific if I leave you for a short time to travel on elephant with Jam? The longfulness since I have seen my esteemed uncle is great.
3: Oh, that's all right, Old Bean, said Harry. I suppose I'd better not call you Old Bean now. I'll make it Highness.
8: Oh, fat head, said the Nabob of Barneypur. In my kingdom, and at esteemed Greyfriars, the samefulness is the proper caper. To my subjects I am Huzur, which is to say, Highness. But to my esteemed and ridiculous friends, the old beanfulness is still terrific.
3: Good old Inky, chuckled Bob.
0: Let's pause at this point and learn a little more about the man who created the magnet. In old age, he became secretive about his early years, being sensitive about the fact that he hadn't himself been to a public school. The past he created for Frank Richards, of an adventurous boyhood in the backwoods of Canada, was totally fictitious. Who then was Frank Richards? Charles Harold St. John Hamilton, to use his real name, was born in August 1876 in a small two-story cottage, now destroyed, in Oak Street, Ealing. His early years, thanks to a brutal drunken father, were unhappy, as his niece Mrs. Una Hamilton Wright later learned.
9: His father was a fiend, and when he was about six, a boy at school was looking very miserable, and Uncle said to him, "Well, what's the matter with you today?" And he said, "My father's just died." And Uncle said to him, "Oh, I wish mine had."
0: A year later, the little boy had his wish, and his widowed mother became responsible for supporting her family of seven, of whom the most influential from Charles's point of view was his elder brother, Dick.
9: Dick was the extrovert and extraordinarily good-looking and tall and very much at ease with people. And Uncle Charlie was shy and inferiority complex, rather hang-back, but very bright at school, very keen on learning and reading, always reading, and was a year ahead of himself. Dick was lazy and either just kept up with the others or tending to lag behind. He always had a gang of friends that he was playing with. Charlie tagged along, and Dick used to say, "Coming, fag," always called Charlie fag. And when they were short of ideas, it was Fag that came up with the ideas for new exploits. And so he was groomed into being number two to an extrovert, and that's really the position of Frank Nugent, if you look at him.
0: The family weren't badly off by most standards, but they moved constantly, since the young widow was given the use of houses temporarily empty by her brother, an estate agent. Charlie, as the family called him, was indeed sent to a fee-paying school, but if the researchers who claim to have identified it have done so correctly, it wasn't Greyfriars.
10: Thornhouse School, Ealing. A school for young gentlemen. French, German, Latin, Greek, and English taught. Fees, day scholar, 3 guineas per term.
0: Here, or at some similar establishment, the young schoolboy discovered that aptitude for languages which was to stand him in good stead when he came to create comic scenes in the removed classroom.
9: He learnt Latin. He was almost ahead of the master. He used to read a chapter ahead in the textbook and then catch his master out because the master hadn't read that chapter in time for the lesson. He found himself unpopular, but he was very good at Latin and he loved it.
5: Yes, I was always keen on the classics. And as a matter of fact, I've written a bunch of story in Latin. It was published recently in the Times Educational Supplement. There was one little difficulty. Yaru cannot be translated into any language but English.
0: On the playing field, where so many exciting incidents at Greyfriars were set, he failed to shine. But he revealed another talent. From the age of 12 onwards, he used to entertain his younger brother and sister with stories he'd invented, and few writers can have discovered their vocation so early in life. He made one short-lived excursion into another occupation when, at 16, he left school and his family rallied round to find him a job in his elder brother's poster and advertising company. As soon as the day's work was over, however, he went up to his room and started writing. Success came rapidly. At 17, he sold his first story, and within a few months he'd become a full-time writer of boys' fiction. His fertility as a writer was already remarkable and was to become a legend. He later estimated that he'd written 60 million words, which makes him the most prolific writer who ever lived. Some of the stories which appeared over his pen names were, in fact, written by other hands, perhaps because his copy had failed to reach the office in time, and identifying these is now a minor branch of Greyfriars scholarship. The vast majority of issues of The Magnet, however, were written by Charles Hamilton, for Greyfriars soon became his first love, though he always found time to contribute to other periodicals and to write long, complete stories about the Greyfriars characters, which were published separately in fourpenny paperbacks. Hamilton's niece, very early in life, discovered his extraordinary facility for writing.
9: When I was about 5, I knew it. I suppose I knew it at 4. He always was pounding away on a typewriter in his room. He used to read The Magnet stories to us before they went to press. You may wonder whether he corrected. A lot of people ask me, did he correct his work? Well, the answer is he never took a carbon copy. He never recast a story. Occasionally, he felt a page was leading him in the way he didn't wish to go. He'd tear it out of the machine. Always save it, tear off the top few lines and use those for personal letters. I mean, he wasn't a slightly scotch for nothing. And then he would put another page in the machine and off he'd go again. That's the only correction he ever did, and not very often.
0: Since from the beginning Charles Hamilton could sell everything he wrote, and he wrote incessantly, he was soon earning a comfortable income. But he lived up to it, for he had one costly and potentially ruinous vice, gambling. His chief passion was for roulette, and, like the juniors of the Remove, who visited it in more than one story, he was particularly attracted by the casino in Monte Carlo.
5: Oh, I had a long campaign there once, stayed for about 3 months. I was in the casino every afternoon and evening, or nearly everyone. I remember I had to stick my editors for some checks in advance, see me through. And when it was all over, I had just enough money to pay my hotel bill and hire a car to get off into Italy.
0: About this vice, or amusement, Hamilton was unrepentant, pointing out, as was indeed true, that it provided him with a constant source of material for his stories. The more reckless or disreputable characters at Greyfriars were forever betting on cards or horses and getting dangerously into debt.
5: If you're going to write stories, you must know the subject you're going to write about. And what is the use of warning anybody against gambling if you don't know what gambling is? At least you must go through something or other once or twice.
0: Hamilton also condemned smoking, the sure sign at Greyfriars of a shady rotter, and did indeed eschew cigarettes, though his pipe was seldom out of his mouth. But more robust pleasures of the flesh made little appeal. He was engaged, very briefly, in 1913, after his mother died, to an English girl, whose aunt kept one of the hotels for the English in Nice.
9: I think he got cold feet, because although he got engaged to her and gave her a nice ring, they didn't get round to a marriage date, and then he suddenly thought he ought to do something about it. So he took her out in a fiacre one evening and said, "What about eloping? Let's just run off and get married before the mayor saw marriage in Nice." And she said, oh no, she'd got to have a white wedding, and in England at a parish church, and all her family had got to be there. And he more or less said to her, a marriage before the mayor or nothing. And she chose nothing. It was her choice, but I think he very carefully manoeuvred her into it.
0: After this narrow escape from matrimony, the 37-year-old author settled happily down to the bachelor life for which nature had clearly intended him. With no family ties, he was free to indulge his passion for travel on the continent, where he was caught by the outbreak of the First World War. Indeed, one Greyfriars story was actually passed by the German censor before being sent on to London. But once back in England, he settled happily near the Kent coast, where Greyfriars was also supposed to be situated, and in 1926 bought a small detached house in Kingsgate near Broadstairs. Here, apart from the war years, he was to spend the rest of his life, devotedly cared for by his housekeeper, Miss Edith Hood, and passing his days in the tranquillity which clearly suited his temperament. Disappointingly, food meant little to the man who'd created Billy Bunter, though he did share the fat owl's preference for sweet things.
11: Well, he didn't have a very big appetite, but he did. He was very fond of jam tarts and cakes and things like that, much better than meat. He wasn't a meat eater, and anyway, I had a job to get him to eat meat. It's very difficult sometimes. He was a very poor eater, really.
0: Very little was allowed to disturb the daily routine of his writing, except perhaps a little gardening.
11: He was fond of the garden. But you could always see him. He was thinking out something all the time, and if something came to him, he would go back to his study and write it out.
0: By the late 1930s, the magnet had passed its peak. At the start of the war, the circulation, which had once exceeded 200,000, was down to 42,000. And in December 1939, its old stable companion, the Gem, which had struggled on only by reprinting earlier series, was closed down. But to everyone beyond its publisher's offices in Fleetway House, the magnet still seemed secure. On Saturday, the 18th of May, 1940, it appeared as usual, with the first instalment of a new series, The Shadow of the Sack. Once again, Harry Wharton's temper had landed him in trouble, the same subject that had given the very first magnet its plot. But this was not magnet number one. It was number 1683. The closing sentences of the issue promised fresh delights ahead.
3: It was a cheery party that went up to study number one in the Remove to tea. That spot of trouble had blown over, and all was calm and bright, for the present at least. Though had the chums of the Remove only known it, they were at the beginning of what was going to be a rather exciting term. Don't miss the exciting sequel to this story, The Battle of the Beaks. You'll find it in next Saturday's Magnet.
0: But you didn't. There was no next week's Magnet. The final instalment was written and may one day be published, an exciting prospect for all true magnet lovers. Many indeed wrote to Frank Richards to ask what had happened, for the Amalgamated Press offered no word of explanation but simply closed the magnet down in mid-series. Its violent death after 32 years went almost unnoticed by the public at large, for the British army in France was in retreat, invasion seemed an imminent possibility, defeat not inconceivable. But whatever the circumstances, the paper's loyal readers surely deserved better of the company they'd helped to support. So too, he felt, did the man who'd given them so much pleasure, and in his heyday earned such substantial profits for it. Edith Hood remembers his reaction to the news.
11: Oh yes, they wrote to him and said they were closing down, and that was a great shock to him. He was really upset. I really haven't seen him so upset. He didn't know what he was going to do, and I don't think he ever got over it, really.
0: At 63, Frank Richards found his occupation gone. The next few years were a dark period for him, and indeed for his most famous character, Billy Bunter, who was reduced to appearing ingloriously in a strip cartoon in a comic magazine. But paradoxically, the real fame of both was only just beginning. Billy Bunter and his creator were, in today's phrase, about to go upmarket and to reach a whole new public. The transformation of Frank Richards into a respectable, even cult figure began with an article about boys' weeklies, which George Orwell wrote for the literary magazine Horizon. Discussing the gem and the magnet, Orwell doubted whether one man could have written all the stories, a charge he later withdrew, stressed their appeal to snobbery and old-fashioned imperialism, and mentioned that, as he put it, sex was completely taboo. They were wholly free from what he described as the guilty, sex-ridden atmosphere that pervaded so much of the earlier literature for boys. Taking this comment as criticism, Richards remained unmoved.
5: George Orwell said somewhere, throughout the whole range, there's no mention of sex. Well, of course, there shouldn't be. You don't want to put that into young heads.
0: In a long and detailed reply to Orwell, also published in Horizon, the elderly conservative from an obscure suburban private school more than held his own against the old Etonian socialist. And towards the end of the war, Frank Richards was rediscovered by magazine editors. Because he'd sold the copyright in the Greyfriars characters, he was at first unable to write about them. But in 1946, this difficulty was overcome. The first of a new series of Greyfriars stories, this time in hardback, Billy Bunter of Greyfriars School, helped to introduce these still famous names to a new public. In 1952, they reached an even larger one with a television series of the same name. A further series followed, and Frank Richards found himself a celebrity, interviewed by the BBC, featured in the newspapers, and lionized by his fans. He enjoyed his belated fame. There was even talk of his appearing in the honours list, though it came to nothing. Although suffering from increasing infirmity, for his last few weeks he was virtually blind, he went on writing, or indulging in his favourite recreation of reading Latin, almost to the end, which came, peacefully, in his sleep on Christmas Eve 1961, at the age of 85. It must have seemed that the magnet era had come to an end. But in fact, it was only just beginning. Probably more people have read the magazine in the 20 years since 1961 than in the 32 during which it was appearing week by week. The man responsible, Howard Baker, explains how this happened.
12: I discovered after the war that there was still a continuing interest in the magnet stories. In fact, there was a small coterie of collectors. I thought we'd take a chance, a leap in the dark, and publish a volume of stories, a collection, in facsimile form. We didn't have very high hopes. To our surprise, though, it was a big success. So having produced the first volume, we just went on, and we've been going on ever since. In fact, we're producing more magnets today than were being produced in the 20s and 30s.
0: Since no one much under the age of 50 is now likely to remember spending his weekly tuppence on the magnet, the market for reissued volumes might be expected to be a nostalgic one, diminishing with the years. But there's no sign of this happening.
12: It would diminish if all of our readers were middle-aged and elderly and getting older. But, of course, new people are coming to it. In fact, I'm surprised at the number of young people who've developed a taste for the Greyfriars stories.
0: For many adults, of course, of both sexes, Greyfriars needs no introduction. Mary Cadogan, now a specialist writer on children's fiction, became an enthusiast in her childhood when she used to steal her older brother's copy of The Magnet and read it before he saw it. In fact, it's alleged that at one time The Magnet had as many girl readers as boys. What was the reason for that?
13: Well, now, there was no sex. But I firmly believe that one reason why The Magnet was very popular with girls was because of the magnetic qualities that these Greyfriars boys had. I mean, for instance, they were always referred to as Greyfriars men. They called each other men rather than boys. It was a kind of insult to talk about someone as a Greyfriars boy. And I think this was a nice thing that came through, that although they were shoving, pushing, adolescent, noisy boys, but you always felt somewhere there was the adult potential in these characters. And from the point of view of the girl reader, this was very exciting, and it was also very satisfying. I always felt that Harry Walton, Bob Cherry, were so rounded out compared with the sort of boys that I played with, you know, in the playground or in the street.
0: Of all the Greyfriars characters, it's Bunter, with his weight and excessive appetite, who emerges most clearly. Even George Orwell described him as a first-rate character. And the broadcaster and medical writer, Dr. David Delvin, believes that here Frank Richards, even if unintentionally, displayed real insight.
14: Some of his phrases were very good. He said things like, there was great comfort to be found in a cake. That's absolutely true for the unhappy fat boy or the unhappy fat adult. Half the reason why they do it is because of the terrific comfort to be found in stuffing yourself full, what the psychoanalysts in their jargon like to call oral gratification. And Bunter, if ever there was a chap for oral gratification, it was him.
0: And if Bunter's motivation was just what the youngest and least sophisticated magnet reader had always assumed it to be, what of the man who invented him? What was the clue to that strange, solitary, dedicated life in an imaginary world mainly populated for almost 70 years by noisy, boisterous extroverts, existing only in his imagination?
15: My uncle had an inferiority complex. He imagined that his head was too big for his body. He stood approximately 5'6" high. He had small muscular hands and small muscular feet. He took size 6 in shoes, and so did I, and I had great amusement of pushing him into some of my high-heel court shoes on one occasion, which gives you an idea of how small his feet were. He imagined his head was too big. He was so sensitive about this that he would not wear a hat. When he lost his hair quite early, he wore a toupee, which he was very ashamed and very sensitive. And this led to his not going out in the daylight if he could help it, rather like an expectant woman of the 19th century. You took your walks in the twilight. And Uncle Charlie, very early in life, came into this category. He'd go and post all his letters as soon as it began to get dark.
0: Everyone who studied The Magnet, and its admirers encompass every age group and social background, has his or her own explanation for its continuing appeal today. Howard Baker.
12: I think it's the feeling of security and serenity that it seems to impart. Many people today, despite the burgeoning affluence of the 70s and 80s, do feel a bit sick and worried and insecure. They'd like to look back with perhaps qualified affection to the seemingly secure, sedate days before the war, when the pound was always worth a pound.
0: Mary Cadogan believes that it's the quality of Frank Richards' work that will enable it to live.
13: I think the stories are very underrated on the whole by what I would call the literary critics. I have a shelf full of books, of critical assessments of children's books, of children's fiction, and I suppose Hamilton's lucky if he rates more than a paragraph or two, and it's usually a very dismissive one. And I think this is often because the people who are professional critics don't read these story papers. They look at them and say, ah, yes, comics. They don't realise that they were a jolly good read. They think they're at the same level as the sort of, well, the comic paper, comic strip paper, because they're not.
0: Another Greyfriars enthusiast is John Wernham, founder of a collection of Frank Richards' relics, proudly called the Charles Hamilton Museum, and publisher of a series of detailed scholarly works about The Magnet and its companion publications.
16: His great skill, we've tried endlessly to analyse it, it's impossible, but he was a natural storyteller. You can pick up one of his stories, one of his publications, and in a moment you are with the characters, you're in the study with the juniors, you're on the playing field. That is the extraordinary thing. And if you take it to pieces and analyse it, you still don't know how it's done.
0: Charles Hamilton himself had his own explanations why the school he'd created exercised such a lasting appeal to so many people.
5: Greyfriars, it is a life of innocence. It's as things should be. It's no good saying they are exactly like that, because we know they're not. But it's as things should be and might be. And the more you impress that upon the reader's mind, the more things are likely to be like that.
0: How would the man himself like to have been remembered?
15: In his last letter to me, he talks about the Cheshire Cat and this record of his, Floriac Greyfriars, and he calls it Vox Ricardus, the voice of Richards. And he compared it to the Cheshire Cat when the cat had vanished and only his grin remained behind. And he said that his record and all his work came into that category, the grin remained behind. And I think this is very true, and I think he'd like to be thought of in that way, that he brought humour and happiness and perhaps enlightenment to a whole lot of people who wouldn't otherwise have had it.
5: I know it sounds utterly absurd at my time of life, but when I'm sitting at the typewriter, I'm only 16 years old. Oh, yes, I live at Greyfriars.

0: Good Old Greyfriars was written by Norman Longmate. The reader was Geoffrey Wheeler and the narrator David Marlowe. The excerpts of the voice of Frank Richards were taken from a commercial recording called Floriat Greyfriars. The school song, with words by Frank Richards and music by Malcolm Arnold, was specially recorded by Boys of Manchester Grammar School, directed by Richard Sinton. The programme was produced in Manchester by Stanley Williamson.
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presenting Arthur Haynes, Nicholas Parsons, and Patricia Hayes in sketches by Johnny Spate, with songs by Jenny Martin and the BBC Review Orchestra leader Julian Gaillard, conducted by Malcolm Rogers.

0: The general practitioner works hard in his surgery. Some of his patients are genuine. Some of them, maybe 30%, habitual lead swingers. Lazy, good-for-nothings out to abuse the health service.
1: Next, please.
2: Oh, that's me, Doctor. Thank you.
1: Oh, well, will you come this way, please?
2: Yes, thank you.
1: Fine. Ah, good morning, Mr.
2: Haynes.
1: Haynes, oh, yes, sir.
2: H-A-Y-N-E-S.
1: Yes, Mr. Haynes, that's right. Well, would you like to pull up a chair and sit down, Mr.
2: Yes, thank you very much, yes.
1: Fine. Well, now then, what's the matter with you?
2: I've got a pain in my foot, Doctor.
1: Oh, well, just put your foot on the chair over there, that's fine. Now, let's, let me see now, Now, does it hurt when I press like that?
2: Oof. Oh, yeah, it does, yes.
1: No, does it hurt when I press like that?
2: Oh, don't.
1: Yes, yeah. And does it hurt when I press like that?
2: Didn't half hurt, Doc.
1: Mm. Does that hurt now?
2: Oh, terrible, yeah.
1: Well, I'm not pressing.
2: Well, it still hurts, Doctor. It's hurting all the same. All the time it hurts.
1: Well, I can't see anything wrong with it, really. No bruise, no swelling. Nothing really that could cause the pain.
2: Oh, well, it's hurting, Doctor. I know that. It's definitely hurting. Perhaps it's inside. Perhaps that's why you can't see anything, because it's inside, you know. There might be something inside my foot that you can't see. You wouldn't see that on the outside if it wasn't hurting, would you? I mean, if it's hurting inside, you would never see it. There wouldn't be any bruises or any swelling, would it, if it was on the inside, like?
1: Yes, well...
2: And it could be on the inside, couldn't it?
1: Thank you very much for giving me a medical lecture, but I think I know how to handle the situation. Don't worry about it. I think it'll be all right. Look, I'll tell you what. I'll give you something to rub on it, and we'll see how that goes. How's that?
2: Oh, fine. Thank you very much.
1: You can put your sock and your boot on
2: again. Oh, that's very kind.
1: Over there. Excuse me, I'm so sorry.
2: I'll say that's a nasty cough you got there, isn't it, Doctor?
1: Yes, it's...
2: What do you put it down to, then, is it?
1: Oh, I don't know, overwork, you know, not enough fresh air and smoking, I suppose, smoking too much.
2: Do you know what I'd do if I were you?
1: What?
2: I'd go and see a doctor about that.
1: I don't need to see a doctor.
2: Well, you should do. There's a smashing one that lives up the end of Talbot Road there in that big house. Dr. Jones is his name. He's a very, very good doctor, he is.
1: Really?
2: I'm thinking about changing to him myself. I reckon he's marvellous.
1: I'm not interested in Dr. Jones or his reputation.
2: Well, you ought to be. Half your customers are flocking down there to join him, I tell you, and you can't blame him either, mate. He's got a lovely new surgery, beautiful nurse, really? Nothing like this one. Yeah. I mean, his magazines are up to date as well. Your magazines are about 4 years old, mate. You could change them in 4 years.
1: I am running a surgery here, not a reading room.
2: Yeah, I know, but I mean, people have got to read something while they're waiting for you to roll in, haven't they? I mean, you don't... That's another thing about Dr. Jones. He's always on time, you know. You never bother, do you?
1: I mean, I never bother?
2: Well, you never bother. I was here at 9 o'clock this morning. You didn't come in till half past 10.
1: You must know, I was up nearly all last night.
2: Oh, well, if you want to go gadding around the town all night... Can't expect them to get here early, can
1: I you? Was not gadding about the town, dancing and boozing, as you put it. I was arranging for a very sick woman to go into hospital. It was imperative that she had some specialist treatment.
2: Why, couldn't you handle it yourself, then? I mean, what was the matter with her?
1: My patients are no concern of yours. And my waiting room is also crowded with my patients, so if you don't mind, I think...
2: I bet it's not, mate. They've all gone down to Dr. Jones, that lot, if they've heard what we've been talking about, mate. All down to Dr. Jones.
1: Just take this, will you, please? Take this.
2: Well, what's this, then?
1: This is your prescription. Just take that, please.
2: What's this say, then? A chicka bubble, a bubba chicka chicka.
1: Latin.
2: Latin? What for?
1: Ointment.
2: Ointment? Is that all I'm going to get, ointment?
1: That's all you need.
2: Oh, old Dr. Jones is much more generous than that with his prescriptions, mate.
1: I'm sure, Dr.
2: He always gives his patients nice ones. Now, my mate Fred, he was down there the other day, and he gave him a... You know what he gave him a prescription for?
1: Tell me.
2: 16 rolls of bandage, 4 packets of lint, 2 bottles of Albert oil capsules, 4 jars of ointment, 8 bars of soap, and 2 boxes of bath cubes. You can't complain about that for a bad foot, can you?
1: No wonder Dr. Jones is so popular with all your friends. I suppose they're all doing well off the National Health Service with the assistance of Dr. Jones. I'm beginning to understand now why he's so popular with his patients.
2: What do you mean, doing well off the National Health? My mate Fred ain't doing so well. He only draws £5.10 a week.
1: Five?
2: Yeah, £5.10. If it wasn't for his national assistance, his industrial insurance and his 6th club, mate, he'd be starving, he would.
1: His what club?
2: 6th club.
1: Oh, I'm sorry, yes. I think you should visit the dentist as well. All that? how much has he managed to draw in for himself a week?
2: Well, with the, now let me see, the National Wealth, the National Assistance, Industrial Insurance and Sick Club, I think he's drawing in about 25 quid a week.
1: And all that for not working?
2: Oh, so that's your attitude, is it?
1: I think it's disgraceful.
2: That's class distinction, that's what it is, mate, right? I can see what your politics are. It's a fine attitude, I must say, for a working class doctor. No wonder you're losing all your customers. Now, you look at old Fred now. He's 8 weeks off, is that it?
1: Yes.
2: He's all right since he went to Dr. Jones. And look at me. I'm getting nothing out of the welfare state. Not even a family allowance. I don't get a family allowance, mate.
1: Well, have you applied for a family allowance?
2: Well, of course I have. I put in for it twice and they've turned me down both times.
1: Well, have you appealed?
2: Well, I've been to see my MP as well and he reckons he can't do nothing for me.
1: Why not?
2: Well, I've got no kids.
1: Of course you're not entitled to a family allowance if you haven't got any children. It's the whole idea of it. You have to have the children first.
2: Yeah, I know. Well, that's a worry for some people. But, I mean, I can't have children.
1: You can't have children?
2: No. Can't have children.
1: I'm very sorry to hear that. As a doctor has told you this, definitely.
2: No, I don't need to see a doctor to tell me, mate. I know I can't. I'm telling you. I know myself I can't. I mean, it's all right with some people, but I've known about it for a long while. That's all.
1: Well, I'm very sorry about that.
2: Well, I just can't have any children.
1: Why can't you have children?
2: I'm not married.
1: You're not married.
2: Oh. And if you think I'm going to go around getting myself a bad name just for a few extra bob a week, mate, you're mistaken.
1: You ought to be ashamed of yourself. It's people like you who are abusing the National Health Service.
2: I'm not abusing it, mate. I mean, one tin of ointment, that's not abusing it, is it? I mean, my mate Fred.
1: Yes.
2: He's down at the races today, yes?
1: Down at the races.
2: Having a nice little bet.
1: Having a nice little bet.
2: One or two drinks.
1: One or two drinks.
2: Lying in the sun.
1: Lying in the sun.
2: And if I know Fred, he's got a bird on each arm at all.
1: A girl on each arm, eh?
2: Well, sounds very pleasant, doesn't it? On a
1: it
2: day like this.
1: Sounds marvellous.
2: Oh, all for having a bad foot.
1: Oh! Oh!
2: Oh, what's the matter, Doctor?
1: I've got a pain in my foot.
2: Well, I think you'd better come with me.
1: Why, where are you going?
2: To Dr. Jones in that new house at the end of Talbot Road.
1: All right.
2: Oh! Oh!

Thank you. Thank you very much. Well, that was our somewhat disguised version of Everything's Coming Up Roses from that wonderful film, Gypsy. You know, Harold Arlen's always been my favorite composer. So now, I'd like to sing you a song which he wrote specially for that wonderful film, A Star Is Born. The song is called The Man That Got Away.

0: Selling a house is a trying business. People have to come and look it over. Some of them genuine buyers. Some of them just having a good old nose round. Some of them are nice people. And some are not quite the type that one would normally invite in.
1: It's a long driveway, this, isn't it, love?
2: I say, it's a long driveway, this, isn't it?
1: That's what I just said, love. I just said that.
2: Oh, did you? I thought I said it. I said it's a long driveway, isn't it? It's very long.
1: A bit of a walk from the pub, that'd be, wouldn't it, that driveway? Especially after a few pints. Well, wouldn't fancy that walk then, would you? Not after a few pints.
2: I wouldn't fancy this walk after a few pints. No, I wouldn't fancy it after that. There's plenty of trees, you know, it's got big grounds all round it. Plenty of grounds and that all round here and there. There's miles of it, isn't there? Miles of it. Miles and miles.
1: Oh, there's easy miles of it. Yeah, I love, look, there's the house over there, look.
2: Here, look. Someone looking out the window, see?
1: Where?
2: Up there, look.
1: Well, wave to them, love. Let them see we're friendly.
2: Oh, they gone.
1: Oh, well, this is it. This door's nice, isn't it? Look, nice and big, isn't it?
2: This door's big, isn't it?
1: Oh, it's big, all right. Yes, it's big, all right. It's good wood, too.
2: I think by the look of it, it's very good wood.
1: Solid and all, you know. There's none of your old soap boxes there, you know. Well, I got a good bell here too, ain't it? It's a good bell. You'd hear that anywhere, wouldn't you? I mean, if you were out in the back, you'd hear that, wouldn't you?
2: Can you hear that bell?
1: I can hear it now. It's musical, isn't it?
2: Yeah. And it's loud too.
1: Oh, it's loud, all right. Well, I mean, you need a loud bell in a big house like this. No good having a soft bell in a house like this, you know, not this size. It's easy to pull as well, you know what I mean? Every loud bell like that, it's easy to pull. You have a pull,
2: Here, this is easy to pull.
3: What the devil do you think you're doing? Leave that bell alone. Thank you very much indeed. Now, would you mind telling me what you think you're doing with that bell?
1: I was just pulling it, that's all, mate. Just pulling it.
3: Yes, I realised that. I realised that you were pulling it. What the devil do you two want?
1: Well, we're just looking round the house. We're just giving the house a look over, that's all, mate. Me and the missus here. Just giving it a butcher's.
3: A what?
1: A butcher's look.
3: Really?
1: Very nice, too. We like it, don't we, love?
2: Oh, we like this house, you know. We like it very much.
3: Really? Well, there's a sign on the main gates. It says, private. Keep out. Trespassers will be prosecuted. I suppose you read it.
1: Oh, yeah, I read it. I read it out to her, didn't I, love? I read it out to you.
2: Yes, he read it out. It says, trespassers will be prosecuted.
1: Yeah, and it's a good idea, too, mate, too. It is. So keep the riffraff out, that will.
3: Yes, exactly.
1: I mean, you let any old Tom, Dick or Harry come in here, mate. I mean, nice grounds like these, before you know where you are, they'll be all over the place having picnics.
2: It's, hey, you've got nice grounds here for picnics.
3: Yes.
1: I think you're very wise to keep them out, mate. Very, very wise.
3: Precisely. And now perhaps you'll be good enough to inform me what you are doing here.
1: Who, me?
3: Yes, you.
1: Oh, well, I'm no Tom, Dick or Harry, mate. Not me. I mean, I've got an entitlement to come in here, haven't I?
3: An entitlement?
1: Yeah.
3: What makes you think that?
1: Well, this house is up for sale, isn't it?
3: Yes, that's right.
1: Well, there you are, then. I mean, if you want to sell it, you've got to let people have a look at it, don't you?
2: I say, you know this house is up for sale.
3: Well, I...

0: It should do. I am the gentleman who is selling it.
1: Well, I mean, you can't expect the people to buy it without seeing it, then, can you?
0: My dear fellow, do you know how much this house is worth?
1: Well, I don't know what it's worth, but I know the price you're asking for it.
2: I'll say, do you know how much this house is worth?
0: Well, I should do. £45,000.
2: Yes, that's right. It's on this form here what the estate agent give us.
0: Do you mean to say the estate agent sent you round here?
1: That's right, there you are. It's on this form. Look here. Agent? Yeah, round here. Look, on the form there. Look, there.
0: Oh, damn fools. They have no right to do this. I shall have to have a few words to say to them about this. They sent you round here, the estate agent.
1: Yeah, but you want to sell the house, don't you? I mean, if you want to sell the house, mate, you've got to expect people to come round and have a look at it, haven't you?
0: Look, I'm quite aware of that, my good man. But I only wish people to come round here and have a look at it who can afford to buy it.
1: Well, what makes you think we can't afford to buy it, then?
0: Well, really, I mean... Well, I don't wish to appear offensive, but... I mean, it's fairly obvious to me that this house is surely a little bit beyond your means.
1: Oh, you're going by appearances, are you? You're going by the way she looks, then, are you?
0: Well, and your clothes, of course, yes, obviously, yes.
1: Yeah, but you don't know who we are, do you?
0: No, I have no idea who you are.
1: Well, then you ought to be a bit careful, didn't you, then? Eh, before you go round casting aspersions, mate.
0: What are you talking about?
1: You know what I'm talking about. I might be an eccentric millionaire, for all you know, mightn't I?
0: A what?
1: An eccentric millionaire, for all you know.
0: Eccentric millionaire?
1: I might be, you never know, just because I'm dressed like this. She might be Lady Docker.
0: Lady Docker.
1: Well, I mean, you don't know who we are, do you? No, you just said so. I mean, but I might be one of those blokes like old Charlie Claw or old Cotton. Old Charlie Forty, mightn't I?
0: Oh, yes, you might be.
1: I mean, how do you know I'm not Charles Claw, then?
0: I don't know, but I'm sure that you're not.
1: Why not?
0: Well, really, old chap, look here... I'm sure that, well, really, well, I don't think that Mr. Charles Claw looks like you or even dresses like you.
1: Have you ever met him, then?
0: No, I have never met him.
1: Well, if you've never met him, mate, how do you know what he looks like or what he dresses like?
0: I grant you.
1: Well, there you are, then. How do you know I'm not Charlie Claw?
0: You're not Charles Claw, are you? Are you?
1: Well, as it so happens, I'm not. But I might have been, mightn't I? I might have been.
0: Didn't really think you were, actually, because although, as you say, Charles Claw did in fact come from the East End of London, he is nevertheless obviously a man of very considerable ability and a very high mental capacity.
1: Oh, I see. So what you're trying to say is that I'm not, then?
0: No. I'm not saying. I just don't wish to appear rude, old chap, but the point is this. I mean, it's quite...
1: Well, just a minute. Look, now, I'll be honest with you. Now, I've already admitted that I'm not Charles Claw, am I, right?
0: Right, yes, thank you very much.
1: Right, now, I'm willing to admit that I might not have his ability or mental capacity, what you was talking about, all right?
0: All right, yes.
1: But at the same time, I might still be rich, mightn't I?
0: Huh?
1: Well, you don't have to have a great mental ability to win the football pools, do you?
0: The football pools.
1: You can win £145,000 for a penny on them, mate, without having nothing up there whatsoever in your nut at all, mate.
2: Yes, £145,000 for a penny, and he's not got nothing up there.
1: Why don't you belt up?
0: £145,000 for a penny?
1: Well, I mean, you've only got to pick out 8 drawers, mate, don't you? And you don't have to have a great mental capacity for that, do you? Of course, any fool can do that, can't they?
2: Yeah, I say.
0: Yes?
2: What made you think I was Lady Docker?
1: Look, why don't you shut up, you old rat bag?
0: £145,000 for a penny. I do hope you'll forgive me if I appeared a little brusque just now. I am terribly sorry. You know, you do understand. I mean, I was rather sort of caught off my guard, rather sort of thrown back with all that bell ringing and banging on the door. You know, I was rather unexpected. You know, I wasn't really expecting anyone to call it.
2: Oh, he's changing his tune now, eh?
0: You like the house?
1: I like it very, very much indeed. Yes.
0: Do you like the house?
1: You like the house, love?
2: Yes, I like it, yes.
0: Oh, good. Well, would you like to come inside and see the rest of it? Do come this way. Yes. Do be careful with the carpet.
2: Thank you, Lord.
0: Ah, there we are. Yes, those dogs do tear up the carpet, sir, don't they? There we are. Yes. A couple of red setters, you know, and a borzoir as well. Oh, great fun. Well, here we are. Here we are, here we are.
1: Excuse me, just take your hat off in the gentleman's house, will you, love? Take your hat off. Take your hat off in the gentleman's house, will you? You'll have to excuse her, mate, only she's not all that when it comes to manners. Takes after her mother, dragged up, you know. I've tried to knock a bit into her, but it's not there, you know, when it's not there. I mean, you can't make a silk purse out of a pig's ear hole, can you?
0: Don't worry. I mean, actually, it is quite customary for a lady to wear a hat inside on all occasions.
3: Oh, is it? Oh, yes. Well, Yvonne?
2: Yes.
1: You can put your hat on again now. The gentleman says you can put your hat on.
2: I've only just took it off.
1: Well, put it on again. Put it on again, for goodness sake.
0: Yes, sir.
1: She's always letting me down, she is. I wouldn't have married her, really, you know. I wouldn't have married her. About in the middle of the scandal.
0: Well, this is the drawing room where we are at present moment.
1: The gentleman said this is the drawing room.
2: Yeah,
1: have a look round, will you, love? Just go and have a look round. See if you're going to see anything you like.
0: Yes, sir.
1: You'll have to. She's a bit mutt, you know.
0: A bit what?
1: A bit mutton Jeff. Mutton Jeff. She can't.
0: You know. Oh, I see. Yes. Mutton Jeff.
1: It's a bit wonky on the old ear holes, you know. She can't hear a thing. But the size of her ear holes, you'd think she could hear everything, wouldn't you? Look at them standing out like radar posts. Look at them. Look.
0: Yes, 145,000 pounds for a penny. It's amazing, isn't it?
1: Yeah, I know, it's marvellous, isn't it?
0: Oh, yes, amazing. It's damn lucky, I suppose.
1: Oh, it's all luck, mate, it's all luck, yeah. Now, did you just say this was a drawing room?
0: Yes, that's right, this is the drawing room, yes. Is something wrong?
1: Are you sure this is the drawing room?
0: Oh, certainly, yes.
1: It's not the stables, is it?
0: Stables?
1: Yeah, you've had horses in here, have you?
0: Horses? In here?
1: Well, I noticed the smell as we came in, but I couldn't place it. And when I saw those horse brasses on the wall there, I thought to myself, hello, horses, that's what it is, it's horses. This has been the stables, yes.
0: Well, I do assure you there have been no horses in here.
1: You sure?
0: Certain.
1: Oh, well, perhaps it's her, then.
0: This actually is the oldest part of the house.
1: These are wood, aren't they?
0: That's right, yes. That's
1: real wood?
0: Wood, oh yes. Well, of course, it's a wood structure.
1: Yeah. I mean, you've got a lot of wood in this house, haven't you? Well, they went in for wood quite a lot when they built these houses, didn't they?
0: Oh, yes.
1: I don't like it myself, too much wood, not in houses. Burns easy. I mean, you get a fire and the whole house has gone up in smoke. I say, Yvonne?
2: Yes?
1: What do you think, then?
2: What about?
1: About the wood. I'm talking about the wood.
2: Well, I think it'll burn easy. You know, you get a fire, and your whole house goes up in smoke.
1: Yeah, well, that's what I said.
2: Yes, I know, and I said it.
1: She's not very bright, this one, you know. She's got a brain in that head, but she never, you know, but it doesn't work all that marvellous. Anyway, it's a very big house. It's a very big house.
0: Oh, yes, it's a very large house, yes, definitely.
2: I say, Art.
1: Yes, love.
2: It's a big house, this, isn't it? You know, it's big.
1: Yeah, the gentleman just said it was very large, yes.
2: Yes, well, it's large too, you know, and big. It's big too. It's on the big side, all right. And, you know, take a lot of cleaning, it would.
0: Well, we do have a staff here, actually. I feel sure that if you were interested, many of them would like to stay on with you, you know.
1: Oh, I wouldn't want them, mate. I mean, she's my staff. She's all the staff I need. I mean, she's not much to look at, as you can see, but she's a good little worker, that one. She's a good little worker.
0: Well, where would you like to look next?
1: Well, I don't think I need to look anywhere else, actually. I've seen enough. I like it. I like it very, very much indeed.
0: You like it? Oh, that's good.
1: I like it, don't you, love?
2: Yes, I like it.
0: Oh, you just like that? You...
1: Yeah, I like it. I love it.
0: Would you like to make me an offer for it, then?
1: No, I'll accept your price, mate. Sounds very fair to me. House like this, £45,000, dirt cheap. I know a good thing when I see it, mate. I like this. One thing, though.
0: What's that?
1: Do the buses come up the drive from your front gates up here?
0: Well, of course not. It's a private carriageway.
1: Oh, that's a bit inconvenient, isn't it? I mean, that's a long walk, that is, isn't it? Do you think the buses might run up here if we asked it, then?
0: Well, there'd surely be no need. I mean, you'll presumably have a car.
1: Oh, yes, of course, you're right. I never thought of that. Yeah, I mean, now, let's see. £45,000 for the house. I bought myself a nice little limousine. I mean, you get a nice little limousine for about £10,000, wouldn't you?
0: I think you'll get an absolutely marvellous limousine.
1: And say the odd £5,000 for a house warming. You could throw a nice little party for that, couldn't you? I mean, champagne, all that sort of thing.
0: £1,000 for a...
1: Just for house warming when I move.
0: I should think you'd have a jolly marvellous party for that. By George, that's the sort of party I should like to come to. Yes, indeed. That wasn't fun, wasn't it? All the bubbly, eh?
1: Well, you'll be one of the first. When we have the house warming, you'll be one of the first.
0: My dear fellow.
1: Now, that'll still leave me £100,000 to play with now. Yes. My mind's up. That's it. My mind's made up. That's it. That's what I'll do.
0: You'll have the house, then?
1: Definitely.
0: Marvellous. Well, can we settle the details, then?
1: Yes, of course. Yeah, well, you'll have to give me a few days, right, till I get the money through.
0: Oh, of course. I mean, I mean, I wouldn't want to rush you. No. How long would you like?
1: Oh, just a few days.
0: Well, in that case, could we say, what about next Saturday?
1: Oh, Saturday would be all right, but I'd sooner you made it Sunday. Sunday morning.
0: Why Sunday morning?
1: Well, I'm just going to post me paws, and I don't know if I've won the money until next Saturday night.
0: Get out!

0: Starring in The Arthur Haynes Show were Arthur Haynes, Nicholas Parsons and Patricia Hayes in sketches by Johnny Spate, with songs by Janie Martin. The BBC Review Orchestra leader Julian Gaillard was complete with its conductor Malcolm Locker, and the show was produced by Richard Dingley.
1: Arthur Haynes and Nicholas Parsons are appearing in Swing Along at the London Palladium.
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5: Dogs!

0: You'd like to book a table for three by the window for 9:30 p.m., not too near the band, in the name of Oberleutnant von Genschler. Yes. I think you might have the wrong number. That's all right.
1: Another cross line, eh, sir? That phone system is a shambles. No wonder we haven't had any orders.
0: On the contrary, George, we've had plenty of orders. We've had orders for 6 meters of Hungarian crushed velvet curtain material, 4 rock salmon and a ha'porth of chips, and a cab for a Mr. Redgrave picking up from 14 Arnos Grove Ring Top Bell.
1: Sir, but we don't want those sort of orders. We want orders to death or glory. When are we going to give Fritz a taste of our British spunk?
0: George, please. No one is more anxious to advance than I am, but until they get these communication problems sorted out, I'm afraid we're stuck. Captain Blackadder speaking. No, I'm afraid the line's very...
2: Hello? Hello, Captain Blackadder, hello?
0: Schnell, schnell, Kartoffelkopf.
2: I said... There's a terrible line at my end. You're to advance on the enemy at once.
3: A wandering minstrel, I am a
4: pilgrim, Gale Force 8.
1: Oh, so come on, sir. What's the message? I'm on tenterhooks. Do tell.
0: Well, as far as I can tell, the message was he's got a terrible lion up his end, so there's an advantage to an enema at once.
1: Damn!
5: Message from HQ, sir.
1: Ah, now, this will be it. A telegram ordering in advance.
0: Yes, I'm afraid not, George. It is a telegram. It is ordering in advance, but it seems to be addressed to someone called Catpane Blackadder. Do you know a Catpane Blackadder, George?
1: Well, it rings a bell, but
0: No, me neither.
1: Oh, well.
0: Don't worry, George. I'm sure if they want to contact us, they'll find a way.
5: Pigeon, sir. Pigeon. There's a pigeon in our trench.
1: Ah, now, this'll be it. Yes, it's one of the king's carrier pigeons.
5: No, it isn't. That pigeon couldn't carry the king. Hasn't got a tray or anything.
0: Lieutenant, revolver, please.
1: Oh, now, sir, you really shouldn't do this, you know.
0: Come on, George, with 50,000 men getting killed a week, who's going to miss a pigeon?
1: Well, not you, obviously, sir.
0: In any case, it's scarcely a court-martial offence. Get plucking, Bulrick.
5: All right, sir. Look, it's got a little ring round its leg. There's a novelty.
1: Oh, really? Is there a paper hat as well?
5: No, but there's a joke. Read it out, sir.
1: Well, it's a bit charred. It's a something at once. P.S. Due to communication crisis, the shooting of carrier pigeons is now a court-martial offence. Let's see what's funny about that, sir.
0: It's not funny. It's deadly serious. We're in trouble. So I shall eat the evidence for lunch. And if anyone asks you any questions at all, we didn't receive any messages, and we definitely did not shoot this delicious plump-breasted pigeon. Delicious.
6: Back it up! Attention! And why, Captain, are you not advancing across no man's land?
0: Well, sir, called me a bluff old traditionalist, but I was always taught to wait for the order to attack before attacking.
6: You're trying to tell me you haven't received any orders? What the hell are you playing at, darling?
2: That's a blatant lie, sir. I spoke to Blackadder less than an hour ago.
0: Yes, you did, to tell me some gobbledygook about having a lion up your bottom.
6: As I thought, it's the old communications problem again. Stand easy. Action on this is imperative. Take that down, darling. Yes. Also, make a note of the word gobbledygook. I like it. I want to use it more often in conversation.
2: Yes. I must say, sir, I find this all very unlikely. Not only did I telephone Blackadder, but as you'll recall, we sent him a telegram and a carrier pigeon.
0: Did you?
2: Are you telling us you haven't had a pigeon, Blackadder?
6: Come on, man, you must have done. I sent our top bird, Speckled Jim, my own true love, who's been with me since I was a nipper. To business. I'm giving you your order to advance now. Synchronize watches, gentlemen. Private, what is the time?
5: We didn't receive any messages, and Captain Blackadder definitely did not shoot this delicious plump-breasted pigeon, sir.
6: What?
0: Do you want to be cremated, Mulrick, or buried at sea?
2: Hello. Lieutenant.
1: Sir.
2: Do you mind answering a couple of questions?
1: Not at all, sir. We didn't get any messages. Captain Bacala definitely did not shoot this delicious, plump-breasted pigeon.
2: George. And look, sir. Pigeon feathers. White feathers. Very apt, eh, Blackadder?
6: White feathers?
5: Oh, no, sir. That's Gobbledygook. They're not white. They're sort of speckly.
6: Speckly? Ah! You shot my speckled Jim!
2: You're for it now, Blackadder. Quite frankly, sir, I've suspected this for some time. Quite clearly, Captain Blackadder has been disobeying orders with a breathtaking impertinence.
6: I don't care if he's been rogering the Duke of York with a prize-winning leak. He shot my pigeon!
2: Take it easy. I think we should do this by the book, sir.
6: Yes. Yes, you're right, of course. I'm sorry. Dagger, pigeon!
2: Captain Blackadder, as of this moment, you may consider yourself under arrest. You know what the penalty is for disobeying orders, Blackadder?
0: Court-martial followed by immediate cessation of chocolate rations?
2: No. Court-martial followed by immediate death by firing squad.
0: Oh. So I got it half right.
4: All settled in and happy, are we then, sir? Written all our last goodbyes.
0: Oh, no need for that, Perkins. I've just dashed off a couple of notes, one asking for a sponge bag, and the other sending for my lawyer.
4: Oh, your lawyer, yes, sir. Now, don't you think that might be a bit of a waste of money, sir?
0: Not when he's the finest mind in English legal history. Ever heard of Bob Massingbird?
4: Oh, yes, indeed, sir. A most gifted gentleman.
0: Quite. I remember Massingbird's most famous case. The case of the bloody knife. A man was found next to a murdered body. He had the knife in his hand. 13 witnesses had seen him stab the victim. And when the police arrived, he said, "I'm glad I killed the bastard." Massingbird not only got him off, he got him knighted in the New Year's honours list. And the relatives of the victim had to pay to have the blood washed out of his jacket.
4: And he's a dab hand at the prosecution as well, sir.
0: Yes, well, look at Oscar Wilde.
4: Oh, Butch Oscar.
0: That's a big, bearded, bonking Butch Oscar. The terror of the ladies. 114 illegitimate children, world heavyweight boxing champion, and author of the best-selling pamphlet, Why I Like to Do It with Girls. And Massingbird had him sent down for being a wussy. Ah, Baldrick, anything from Massingbird yet?
5: Yes, sir, just arrived, sir.
0: What is it?
5: A sponge bag, sir.
0: A sponge bag?
5: Yes, sir.
0: Baldrick, I gave you two notes. You sent the note asking for a sponge bag to the finest mind in English legal history.
5: Certainly did, sir.
0: And you sent the note requesting legal representation to...
1: Well, tally-ho with a bing and a ball and a buzz, buzz, buzz.
0: Oh, God.
1: I say, first of all, sir, that I am deeply, deeply honoured.
0: Warwick, I'll deal with you later. I'd like to understand that you are going to represent me at the court-martial.
1: Absolutely, sir. Well, it's a sort of family tradition, really. My uncle's a lawyer, you know.
0: Your uncle's a lawyer, but you're not.
1: Oh, good Lord, no. No. I'm an absolute duffer at this sort of thing, no. In the school debating society, I was voted the boy least likely to complete a coherent...
0: Sentence?
1: That's it, yes, yes. But anyway, my dear old friend, it's an honour to serve.
0: George, I'm in deep trouble here. I need to construct a case that's as watertight as a mermaid's brassiere. I'm not sure your particular brand of mindless optimism is going to contribute much to the proceedings.
1: Well, that's a shame, sir, because I was planning on playing the mindless optimism card pretty strongly during this time.
0: I beg your pardon?
1: Yes, I've already planned my closing address based on that very theme. Oh, go on, let him off, Your Honour, please. After all, it's a lovely day, pretty clouds, trees, birds, etc. I rest my case.
0: So, counsel, with that summing up in mind, what do you think my chances are?
1: Well, not all that good, I'm afraid. As far as I can tell, you're as guilty as a puppy sitting next to a pile of poo. Like, you're so sorry I'm late, my lad. But anyway, let me open my defence straight away by saying that I've known this man for 3 years. He's an absolutely corking chap.
0: George.
1: Yes, sir?
0: That's the clerk of the court.
1: Is it? Oh.
0: We haven't started yet.
2: Good luck, Blackadder.
0: Well, thank you, darling. And what's your big job here today? Straightening chairs?
2: No. In fact, I'm appearing for the prosecution. I wouldn't raise your hopes too much. You're guilty as hell. You haven't got a chance.
0: Why, thank you, darling. And I hope your mother dies in a freak yachting accident.
2: Just doing my job, Blackadder. Obeying orders. And, of course, having enormous fun into the bargain.
0: I wouldn't be too confident if I were you. Any reasonably impartial judge is bound to let me off.
2: Well, absolutely.
0: Who is the judge, by the way?
7: Dead!
0: I'm dead.
7: Come on, then. Come on. It's every 5 minutes. We can have a spot of lunch. Right. Oh! Ah. The court is now in session. General Sir Anthony Cecil Hogmanay Melchett in the chair. The case before us is that of the Crown versus Captain Edmund Blackadder, the Flanders Pigeon Murderer. Oh, Clark, hand me the black cap, shall you? I'll be needing that.
0: I love a fair trial.
7: Anything to say before we kick off, Captain Darling?
2: May it please the court. As this is clearly an open and shut case, I beg leave to bring a private prosecution against the defence counsel for wasting the court's time.
7: Granted, the defence counsel is fined £50 for turning up.
8: This is fun. This is just like a real court.
7: Right, let the trial begin. The charge before us is that the Flanders Pigeon Murderer did deliberately, callously, and with beastliness of forethought, murder a lovely, innocent pigeon. And disobeyed some orders as well. Is this true?
8: Perfectly true, sir. I was there.
0: Thanks, George.
8: Damn!
7: Right, counsel for the defence. Get on with it.
8: Oh, right. Yes, right. Yeah, I'd like to call my first witness, Captain Darling.
7: You wish to call the counsel for the prosecution as a defence witness?
8: That's right.
9: Don't worry, sir, I've got it all under control.
8: You are Captain Darling of the General Staff?
2: I am.
8: Would you think of Captain Blackadder as the sort of man who would usually ignore orders?
2: Yes, I would.
8: Are you sure? I was rather banking on you saying no there.
2: I'm sure. In fact, I have a list of other orders he's disobeyed, if it would be useful. May the 16th, 9:15 a.m., 10:23 a.m., 10:24 a.m., 11:17 a.m.
9: You missed one out there.
2: 10:30 a.m., 11:46 a.m.
0: George!
8: Yes, thank you, Captain. No further questions.
0: Well done, George. You really had him on the ropes.
8: Don't worry, old man. I have a last, and I think you'll find, decisive witness. Call Private Baldrick.
7: Call Private Baldrick.
0: Deny everything, Baldrick.
8: Are you Private Baldrick?
5: No!
8: But you are Captain Blackadder's Batman.
5: No!
8: Come on, Baldrick, be a bit more helpful. It's me.
5: No, it isn't.
2: Sir, I must protest.
7: Quite right. We don't need your kind here, Private. Get out. Now, George, sum up, please.
8: Oh, right, yes. Gentlemen, you have heard all the evidence presented before you today, but in the end, it is up to the conscience of your hearts to decide. And I firmly believe that, like me, you will conclude that Captain Blackadder is, in fact, totally and utterly guilty. Of nothing more than trying to do his duty under difficult circumstances.
7: Nonsense. He's a hound and a rotter.

0: and he's going to be shot. Before we proceed to the formality of sentencing the deceased, I mean the defendant, I think we'd all rather enjoy hearing the case for the prosecution. Captain Darling, if you please.
1: Sir, my case is very simple. I call my first witness, General Sir Anthony Cecil Hogmanay Murchett.
2: Clever.
1: General, did you own a lovely, plump, speckly pigeon called Speckled Jim, which you hand-reared from a chick and which was your only childhood friend?
0: Yes, I did.
1: And did Captain Blackadder shoot the aforementioned pigeon?
0: Yes, he did.
1: Can you see Captain Blackadder anywhere in this courtroom?
0: That's him! That's him! That's the man!
1: Ah! No more questions, sir.
0: Splendid, excellent, first class. Anyway, come on. I therefore have absolutely no hesitation in announcing that the sentence of this court is that you, Captain Edmund Blackadder, be taken from this place and suffer death by shooting tomorrow at dawn. Do you have anything to say?
3: Yes. Could I have an alarm call, please?
4: Happy to see you, Captain.
3: What does he look like?
5: Short, ugly.
0: Hello, Balric.
6: I'll pour you some food, sir, for your final breakfast tomorrow.
3: Ah, so you're not pinning much hope on a last-minute reprieve, then?
6: No, sir, you are as dead as some doo-doos.
3: The expression, Morrick, is as a dodo. Dead as a dodo.
5: Well, I'll leave you to it, then, shall I?
6: Do not despair, sir. All my talk of food was just a dead herring. In fact, I have a cunning plan. This is not food, but an escape kit.
3: Good Lord! With a saw, a hammer, a chisel, a gun, a change of clothes, a Swiss passport, and a huge false moustache, I may just stand a chance.
6: Ah.
3: Let's see, what have we here? A small painted wooden duck.
6: Yeah, I thought if you get caught near water, you can balance it on the top of your head as a brilliant disguise.
3: Yes, I would, of course, have to escape first. Ah, but what's this? Unless I'm much mistaken, a hammer and a chisel.
6: You are much mistaken.
3: A pencil and a miniature trumpet.
6: Yeah, a pencil so you can drop me a postcard to tell me how the breakout went, and a small little tiny miniature trumpet in case during your escape you have to win favour with a difficult child.
3: Perfect. I don't want to spend my last precious hours rummaging through this feeble collection of stocking fillers. Let me just ask you some simple questions. Is there a saw in this bag?
6: No.
3: A hammer?
6: No.
3: A chisel?
6: No.
3: A gun?
6: No.
3: A false passport?
6: No.
3: A change of clothes?
6: Yes, sir, of course. I wouldn't forget a change of clothes.
3: Ah, well, that's something. Let's see. A Robin Hood costume.
6: Yeah, I put in a French peasant's outfit first, but then I thought, what if you arrive in a French peasant's village and they're in the middle of a fancy dress party?
3: And what if I arrive in a French peasant village dressed in a Robin Hood costume and there isn't a fancy dress party?
6: Well, to be quite frank, sir, I didn't consider that eventuality. Because if you did, you'd stick out like a...
3: Like a man standing in a lake with a small painted wooden duck on his head?
6: Exactly.
7: Excuse me, sir.
3: All right. Thank you, Balric. We'll finish this picnic later.
6: Yum, yum.
7: Do you mind if I disturb you for a moment, sir?
3: No, not at all. My diary's pretty empty this week. Let's see. Thursday morning, get shot. Yes, that's about it, actually.
7: Oh, good. It's just there's a few chaps out here would like a bit of a chin-wag.
3: Oh, lovely. Always keen to meet new people.
7: Corporal Jones and Privates Fraser, Robinson and Tipplewick.
3: Hello, Private.
8: Hello.
3: Hello.
8: Hello.
3: Hello. Well, nice of you to drop by. And what do you do?
9: We're your firing squad, sir.
3: Of course you are.
10: Good sized chest.
9: Shut up, lad. Shut up. You see, us firing squads are a bit like taxmen, sir. Everyone hates us, but we're just doing our job, ain't we, lads?
3: My heart bleeds for you.
10: Well, sir, we aim to please.

0: squad joke there, sir.
1: You see, sir, we take pride in the terminatory service we supply. So is there any particular area you'd like us to go for? Huh? We can aim anywhere.
2: Well, in that case, just above my head might be a good spot.
1: You see, a laugh and a smile, and all of a sudden the job doesn't seem quite so bad after all, does it, sir?
3: It's a lovely roomy forum.
4: Yeah, good pulsing jugular there as well.
2: Look, I'm sorry, I know you mean to be friendly, but I hope you won't take it amiss if I ask you to sod off and die.
1: No, fair enough. Of course not, sir. No one likes being shot first thing in the morning, do they, Les?
2: Of course not.
1: No. So, look forward to seeing you tomorrow, sir. You'll have a blindfold on, of course, but you'll recognise me. I'm the one that says, ready, aim, fire.
2: Can I ask you to leave a pause between the word aim and the word fire? 30 or 40 years, perhaps.
1: I wish I could pause, sir. I really wish I could, but I can't, you see. Because I'm a gabbler, me, you see. Ready, fire! No style, no finish. But, you know, I get the job done, don't I?
3: Whoever gets closest to the mole gets to keep his gold teeth.
1: Good night,
3: sir.
1: Sleep well, sir.
2: Perfect. I wonder if anything on earth could depress me more.
5: Excuse me, sir.
2: Of course it could.
5: I forgot to give you this letter from Lieutenant George, sir.
2: Ah. Oh, joy. What wise words from the world's greatest defence council. Dear Mother. Unusual start. Thanks for the case of scotch. You've excelled yourself, Baldrick. You brought the wrong letter again.
5: Cool, yeah. He did write too.
2: Yes, his mother's about to get a note telling her he's sorry she's going to be shot in the morning. While I have to read this drivel. Hope Celia thrives in the Pony Club trials and that little Freddy scores a century for the first 11. You can't deny it's a riveting read. Send my love to Uncle Rupert. Who'd have thought it? Mad Uncle Rupert, Minister of War, with power of life and death over every bally soldier in the army. Hang on a minute. This is it. All George has to do is send him a telegram and he'll get me off. Baldrick! I love you. I want to kiss your cherry lips and nibble your shell-like ears. I'm free.
6: Sir. Oh, hello, Private. How's the captain?
5: He's absolutely fine, sir, but...
6: You're just trying to cheer me up. I know the truth. He hates me because I completely arsed up his defence.
5: Yes, I know, sir.
6: Because I'm thick, you see. I'm as thick as the big print version of the complete works of Charles Dickens.
5: Yes, sir.
6: If only I could have saved him, if only.
5: But you can, sir.
6: What? How?
5: You send a telegram.
6: Of course I'd send a telegram!
5: Yeah.
6: Who to?
5: To the person in the letter.
6: What letter?
5: To your mother.
6: I send a telegram to my mother!
5: No!
6: No!
5: You send a telegram in the person in the letter to your mother!
6: Well, who is in the letter to my mother?
5: I can't remember!
6: Well, think!
5: No, you think!
6: Celia! Of course, the Pony Club trials! Yes! Celia could leap over the walls of the prison and save him!
5: No!
6: Cricket! Yes! I've got Cousin Freddy, of course! He can knock out the firing squad with his cricket bat!
5: No, someone else!
6: Well, who?
5: I don't know!
6: Well, neither do I!
5: Well, think!
6: I'm stuck!
5: I'm stuck!
6: No, it hasn't helped!
5: Get your hat, sir! You're Uncle Rupert, who's just been made Minister of War.
6: Of course Uncle Rupert's just been made the Minister of War, Baldrick. I'll send him a telegram and he'll pull strings and scratch backs and fiddle with knobs and get the captain off.
5: Hooray!
6: Well, we got there in the end, eh, Baldrick?
5: Oh, just about, sir.
6: Well, I think this calls for a celebration, don't you? What about a tot of old moorhen's shredded sporran, which Mumsy's just... I think a toast, don't you, to Captain Blackadder... and freedom.
5: Captain Blackadder and freedom, sir.
7: Morning.
8: Morning, Captain.
7: Morning. I must say, Captain, I've got to admire your balls.
2: Perhaps later. So, boys, how are you doing?
9: Very well, thank you.
2: Robinson, good to see you.
10: Good to see you too, sir.
2: Corporal, how's the voice?
11: Excellent, sir.
2: So, the phone's on the hook, isn't it, Perkins?
7: Oh, yes, sir.
2: Splendid. So, where do you want me?
11: Well, up against the wall is traditional, sir.
2: Of course it is. This side or the other side?

0: No messengers waiting, Perkins?
1: Oh, I'm afraid not, sir.
0: Fair enough, fair enough.
2: All right, lads, line up.
0: Yes, now look, I think there might have been a bit of a misunderstanding here. You see, I was expecting a telegram. Quite an important one, actually. I think that's what they call the nick of time.
3: Let it hold, Captain.
0: Of course it is. Read it, please.
3: Hayes looking at you. Love from all the boys in the firing squad.
4: You soft bastard, you.
5: I saw a card, I couldn't resist it.
0: How thoughtful.
2: Tension!
0: Now look, something has gone spectacularly badly wrong.
2: Tension!
0: Baldrick, you're mincemeat.
2: Oh. Head. Oh, my head. Feels like the time I was initiated into the Silly Buggers Society at Cambridge. I misheard the rules and pushed a whole aubergine into my ear hole.
6: Permission to die, sir? Oh.
2: What started us drinking? Oh, yes. Well, we were celebrating getting Captain Blackadder off scot-free. Oh, my sainted trousers! We forgot!
6: Oh, whoops.
2: Oh, no, he's dead, you see? He's dead, because we're a pair of selfish so-and-sos. Oh, God, if I had a rope, I'd put it round my neck and bally well hang myself until it really hurt.
7: Morning, George. Morning, Warwick.
0: Still a striking resemblance to Guppy Fish at feeding time. Yep, it arrived in the nick of time.
2: Oh, excellent.
0: Ah, so you've got the scotch out, anyway.
2: Well, of course, sir, yes. We wanted to lay on a bit of a bash for your safe return. There you go.
0: There was a second telegram arrived, actually, George, addressed to you personally from your uncle.
2: Oh, thank you.
0: George, my boy, outraged to read in dispatches of how that arse Melchett made such a pig's ear of your chum Blackadder's court-martial, have reversed the decision forthwith. Surprised you didn't ask me to do it yourself, actually. Now, this is interesting, isn't it?
2: You see, sir, the thing is...
0: You two got whammed last night, didn't you?
2: Oh, well, no, not whammed, exactly. A little tiddly, perhaps.
0: And you forgot the telegram to your uncle.
2: No, not completely. I mean, partially. Well, yes, entirely, yes.
6: I think I can explain, sir.
0: Can you, Baldrick?
6: No.
0: As I suspected. Now, I'm not a religious man, as you know, but henceforth I shall nightly pray to the god that killed Cain and squashed Samson that he comes out of retirement and gets back into practice on the pair of you. Captain Blackadder. Ah, Captain Darling. Well, you know, some of us just have friends in high places, I suppose. Yes, I can hear you perfectly. You want what? You want two volunteers for a mission into no man's land. Codename, Operation Certain Death. Yes, I think I have just the fellows. God is very quick these days.

0: I've been gardening in white gloves. Just to prove that dirt can't hide from new Tide. 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I'm going to hide these filthy gloves in the pockets of these cords. 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Now for those hidden gloves. How's that for cleanness? 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Try it.
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0: Episode 5, Free Range Angels.
1: Right, yeah, miss. That's all done, then.
2: Oh, good.
1: I've replaced them old circuits down in your father's flat, and he's got his dimmer switches on his all lights, look, so he can keep them on all night in case he wants to go to the toilet in the wee small hours.
2: As it were. There's your tea, Mr. Mullet.
1: Oh.
2: A custard cream or a hobnob?
1: Oh, odd choice you got me there. Go on then, a custard cream.
2: It is three sugars, isn't it?
1: That's right. Oh, my old Eileen's tried to wean me off of sugar, look, but I got a secret little stash of demerara in me toolbox. Don't suppose you take sugar, do you, miss? I mean, you're sweet enough.
2: I wasn't cursed with a sweet tooth, thank goodness. You know, fish is my downfall.
1: Fish?
2: Yes. Although one feels terribly guilty these days, what with the cod stocks being so low, when one thinks of all the marvellous creatures, cod, haddock, sole, bass, oh dear, I really want them to be ranging freely through the oceans. I think I shall have to give up fish, you know. I really do.
1: Just as well I gave up my fishmongering, then. I don't suppose you'll ever be of a mind to give up electricity.
2: Well, there are moments when I long to flee to a remote Hebridean croft, but no, I think I'm a bit too old to cope with turf fires and paraffin lamps. Oh, dear.
3: Hello?
2: We're in the kitchen.
3: I just had the most marvellous day in Walsingham.
2: Ah, Leslie, do you know our builder, Mr. Mullet?
3: Oh, yes. I met Mr. Mullet once last year when he was cleaning out your gutters.
1: And good day to you, Vicar. Nice to see you back again.
3: Oh, how are you, Mr. Mullet? Have you had any new tattoos since I saw you last?
1: Oh, bless you, no, Vicar. Although Jason's had one on his shoulder, look. Oh. Mind you, it's the sort of tattoo you can't really describe in detail, like, to a man of the cloth like yourself.
3: Oh, I'm not really a practicing parish priest these days. More of an amateur theologian, really.
1: And what brings you back this way? A nice little holiday, is it? Oh, would you be interested in hiring a little boat and partering about on the Broads?
3: Oh, thank you, but no, Mr. Mullet. I've never felt the call of the Broads. I'm here doing a little research into angels.
1: Angels?
3: Yes. A lot of Norfolk churches have these wonderful angels, carved angels, in the roof, you know.
1: Ah, now you come to mention it. I think I have seen something of the sort.
3: Tomorrow, I'm going to Barton Turf St. Michael and All Angels. Oh. It's absolutely fascinating. They've got a superb 15th century screen, you know. It shows St. Apollonia brandishing a dentist's pincers, incidentally. Loose little touch, that, isn't it? And St. Zita, a pious servant girl of 15th century Italy. But the most wonderful thing about the screen is a most unusual set of figures representing the nine orders of angels, as classified in the year 500 by the ascetic desert St. Dionysius, the Areopagite.
1: Very interesting, sir. But I'm afraid I must be going.
3: Oh.
1: Eileen asked me to call in on my way home and get us a nice chicken for the weekend, look.
2: Oh, really? I do hope it's free range.
1: And don't forget, miss, if you have any trouble with them dimmer switches, don't hesitate to give me a call.
2: Thank you. Goodbye.
3: Bye.
1: Cheerio.
3: Oh, dear. I'm afraid I may have driven him away. I've got a feeling I must ride my hobby horse again.
2: That's perfectly all right, Leslie. In fact, you've done me a favour. Mr. Mullet always seems to find it very hard to leave. A bit like Beethoven trying to end a symphony. You know, dum, dum, da, dum.
4: Dum.
2: Dum.
4: Dum, da, dum.
2: Dum, di, di, dum.
4: Dum, da, dum. Dum, da, dum. Dum, da, dum. Dum, da, dum. Dum, da, dum.
2: I must say, it's delightful to see you again, Leslie.
3: Delightful to be here, Alison. I was just wondering, is there any chance of a light supper tonight?
2: Oh, dear, I'm not sure. I'm afraid it's a bit tricky.
3: Oh, no, please, forget I ever mentioned it. If it's not convenient, don't worry.
2: No, it's just that we do need a few hours' notice even for light suppers, and since we have no other bookings and Maud's been out all day, well...
3: Oh, no, please, it's fine. I'm not really hungry anyway. I had an enormous lunch at Walsingham.
2: If you'd like a sandwich or something...
3: No, I wouldn't dream of putting you to any trouble. I never travel without a packet.

0: cream crackers and a small pack of cheese. Cathedral City, of course. I'll just lurk in my room and have a little nibble.
1: Like a mouse?
0: Yes. A house-trained one, obviously. I promise I won't leave any droppings in the sugar bowl. I think I'll just have a little ziz first. I'm absolutely shattered.
1: Sweet dreams! You're shattered.
2: Oh. Harrison, we had a fabulous day.
1: Oh, so Bernard's a good teacher, is he, when it comes to golf?
3: Oh, no, not at all.
2: Yes, you are, Bernard. You could teach an elephant to water ski.
3: No. The truth is, Maud has a wonderful natural swing.
2: I suppose it's all those years in Africa, attacking the razor grass with my cutlass.
1: Maud was always the star of the hockey team, I remember.
2: Yes.
1: I could never cope with hockey myself. Such a rough game, all that swearing. I preferred netball. Although I could occasionally be coerced into ping-pong. Were you sporty as a boy, Bernard?
3: No, I confess. The nearest I got to vigorous exercise was to play chess by post with my cousin Edwin in Lowestoft.
2: Anyway, what's for supper? Have you got anything planned?
1: No, as we've got nobody staying apart from Leslie, I thought we could just unwind over a boiled egg or something.
2: Or, there's a new Thai restaurant opened. It's just the other side of the bypass. And I called in and got their takeaway menu. Here we are.
1: I'm not sure I've ever sampled Thai food. I've heard it's awfully hot.
2: Do you fancy a Thai meal, Bernard?
3: Well, perhaps the time has come for me to throw my cap over the windmill vis-à-vis the Orient.
1: As long as you've got your milk of magnesia in your glove compartment.
3: Oh, yes. I'm afraid heartburn remedies are a way of life with me these days. Although I have progressed to Gaviscon. It has more of a kick than milk of magnesia.
1: And will your mother be all right on her own? Or is Tracy sitting with her this evening?
3: Oh, no. Mother's gone to spend a few days with an old crony in Wiesenham All Saints.
1: Wiesenham rings a bell. Where is it exactly?
3: Well, you go out of Norwich on the A47 and turn right in East Dereham, and then I usually cut across in Honningtoft. The Wiesenhams are just the other side of the A1065, the Swaffham-Fakenham road, you know.
1: How odd. I must be thinking of some different Wiesenhams. Or am I thinking of a golfer?
3: No, that would be Woosnum.
2: Well, I bet Daddy would like a Thai meal, too. I'll nip down and take his order.
1: Oh, and Leslie could join us. I've just had to disappoint him over a light supper, and I felt an absolute heel.
2: Oh, I'll take his order, too, then. You just sit here and chill out with Bernard.
1: Would you like a glass of wine, Bernard?
3: Oh, no, thank you, Alison. I'll be driving.
1: Perhaps some jasmine tea, then? That might be appropriate, as we have an oriental meal looming.
3: Not just at the moment, thank you, Alison.
1: Jasmine tea used to be all the rage when I was a girl. I expect now it's terribly passé. Would you like to hear my new CD, Bernard?
3: What is it?
1: Monteverdi Madrigals.
3: Ah, I may have mentioned that I sometimes come over queer in choral works. Although I do love Monteverdi, will it be all right if I sit near the door?
1: Of course. You can even stand out in the hall if you like.
3: Thank you. If it gets a bit overpowering, I might just rush outdoors and walk up and down on the pavement, if I may.
1: Of course.
3: Oh, there's absolutely no need to panic. It's just a panic attack.
1: Of course. I do understand. I had a terrible panic attack once in the Wigmore Hall. It was Brahms's wind quintet, you know, and it sort of swooped up and down and up and down. And, you know, after a few minutes, I started to feel sort of seasick.
2: So, Daddy, what do you fancy? Meat or fish?
4: Meat.
2: What about pad prick, then? Look.
4: What?
2: Pad prick. Curiously.
4: I don't like the sound of that. What the devil is it?
2: Stir-fried meat with vegetables and chilli.
4: Trouble with these Eastern chaps, they tend to overdo the chilli.
2: What about stir-fried meat with garlic and pepper?
4: They often overdo the garlic, too.
2: Well, what about fried rice with beef, then? That sounds simple enough.
4: Beef with rice, perfect.
2: Okay. One cow pad.
4: Cow pad?
2: That's what it's called in Thai.
4: Mr. Reddy didn't mention that first. Funny things, names. They can easily put you off.
2: Oh, yes. I'm eternally grateful to you for calling me Maud. It's put loads of people off, I'm glad to say.
4: Oh, Thailand. Didn't they change the name of the actual country? Wasn't it called something else?
2: Siam.
4: Siam, yes. Anna and the King of Siam. Your Bruno was in the film, wasn't he?
2: Oh, yes. One of my childhood
4: sweethearts. Siamese cats. So, are they still called Siamese?
2: Oh, I believe so.
4: Not Thai cats?
2: No.
4: Well, what about Siamese twins?
2: Ah, I think they're called conjoined twins these days.
4: Why?
2: I think it's more, well, you know, politically correct for some reason.
4: I think of Constantinople.
2: Constantinople? What about it?
4: First it was Byzantium, then it was Constantinople, now it's... what do you call it? It starts with an I.
2: Ipswich?
4: Yeah, you're putting my leg now, damn it. It's Istanbul. Why can't they leave the blasted names alone? They better not meddle with Norwich, or be held to pay.
2: Don't worry, Daddy. I think Norwich is safe for the time being. Although I couldn't be quite so confident about Blair Athol.

0: Monty Verdi certainly knows how to bring things to a climax, doesn't he?
1: I beg your pardon?
0: Not like Beethoven. I don't suppose Beethoven was very good in bed.
1: Good heavens, that's something I've never really thought about. I don't think I'd fancy going to bed with Beethoven in any case. He always looks a little bit unkempt in his lithographs.
0: Yes, as if he hasn't had a bath for about a decade. Still, nobody did in those days, I suppose.
1: And what with the poor chap being a bit deaf?
0: No, hard of hearing, Bernard. You mustn't say deaf these days.
1: Well, he might be a bit noisy, mightn't he? I hate people who are noisy in bed.
0: Mm.
1: I stayed in a B&B once. Mother and I were touring Northamptonshire. We found this charming little B&B near Woolsthorpe by Colsterworth. And blow me if there wasn't a rather rough-looking young couple booked into the attic, obviously for a dirty weekend.
0: Oh, dear.
1: Yes. Mother's bedroom was directly beneath them, but even in my bedroom next door, it was deafening.
0: Mm.
1: I think the thumping sort of travelled along the beams, you know, and it went on and on and on all night.
0: Oh, dear. Rather like Beethoven.
1: Not like any Beethoven I've ever heard. More like Hippy Tombi.
0: They said there was a chance of showers this afternoon, but we didn't get any, did we?
1: No. Mind you, it would have put a bit of a dampener on Maud's golf lesson.
0: Ah, yes. Your frolics on the links. Some of us are praying for rain, though, Bernard.
1: Not me. The arthritis in my big toe always flares up when there's rain about.
0: Oh, Daddy! Have you ordered your takeaway?
2: Yes, I've ordered a cow pass.
0: Oh.
2: Have you ever had Thai food, Bernard?
1: No, Mr. Butler, but Maud persuaded me to try it.
0: I hope you won't regret yielding to her importunities.
2: Yeah, what do you think about the salaries these football players are getting nowadays?
1: As a football supporter or as an accountant?
2: Oh, as a football supporter, of course. I don't want another bloody bill as long as your arm.
1: Well, speaking as a football supporter, it would depend on their performance, but speaking as an accountant, I just wish I had more footballers on my books.
2: What team do you support?
1: Well, of course, I grew up in Sheffield with my Owls. But I have acquired a soft spot for the Canaries.
0: Right, that's enough about football. So, Bernard, how's your mother's anal fissure?
3: Have you had a chance to look at the menu, Leslie? What are you going to plump for?
4: Oh, dear. I'm torn between Pad Po Tak and Pla Muk Pad Ped.
3: Ah.
4: I think I'll go for the Pad Po Tak. Mixed seafood is probably a better bet.
3: Calamari can be quite iffy, can't it? Mm. I don't like to think of air-freighted octopus.
4: Yes, I am toying with vegetarianism, but I can't seem to give up fish.
3: Oh.
4: After all, the disciples were fishermen, weren't they? So Jesus couldn't have disapproved.
3: Disapproved? It was his favourite ingredient as a caterer.
4: Mm.
3: I mean, what about the feeding of the 5,000? What was it? 2 loaves and 3 small fishes?
4: Ah, yes. That's my favourite miracle, because it doesn't involve anyone being ill or dead, you know.
3: Nowadays, of course, he'd be doing the catering at M&M concerts. Speaking of miracles, how are your angels coming along?
4: Oh, splendidly. I'm going to one of the very best East Anglian churches tomorrow.
3: Just as well to avoid the calamari, then.
4: Oh, yes, indeed.
3: You'd probably be safer with deviled kidneys or angel cake.
4: Yes, or angels on horseback.
3: Or angel delight.
4: Oh, I used to love that as a child. Do they still make it?
3: I don't know. I'll have a look for you when I go shopping tomorrow.
4: Oh, thank you, Maud. I sometimes think you're my guardian angel.
3: Well, if you do have a guardian angel, Leslie, I hope he or she is a lot more competent than I am.
4: Oh, no, Maud. You could hardly be more competent in my eyes.
3: Leslie, tell me something. I've always wondered, do angels have a sex?
4: I beg your pardon?
3: Not have sex, obviously, but are they sexed, as in male and female?
4: Oh, no. They are simply beings. Seraphim, cherubim, thrones, dominions, virtues, powers, principalities, and, of course, angels and archangels. Sex just doesn't come into it.
3: Ah, good.
4: Yes, it's such a relief, isn't it?
3: Well, I must nip off and get the grub.
4: I think that's why I'm so drawn to them.
0: What did you order, Maud?
3: I went for the calamari, after all. Pla Muk Pad Ped.

0: delighted to say my muck is mouth-watering. How's your pleura air prick, Bernard?
1: It's a bit hot, but not quite as bizarre as I had feared. You know where you are with the whole fish.
0: Mm. What about your cow pad, Daddy?
2: Oh, good, good. Beef, you know, can't go wrong with it. Be better with roast potatoes, eh? This damned rice keeps falling off my fork.
0: Mm. What's that you've got, Alison? Prawns?
3: Yes. Oh, yeah. Oh, it's terribly hot. Goon pad by Crapo.
0: Oh. Mm-hmm. I wonder if your Crapo is hotter than my muck.
3: Mr. Jarlesmore, pass the water, please, Leslie.
4: Here you are, thank you. Yes, it is awfully hot, isn't it? Although my Padpo tack is delicious.
0: My muck and Alison's Crapo should get together with your toe.
3: For goodness sake, Maud, don't be so infantile. Oh. Mm. I wonder if these prawns are farmed or wild.
1: I'm always very cautious when it comes to crustacea. Mm. Frankly, Alison, I was surprised to see you'd ordered them. They tend to congregate around sewage outlets, or so I've heard.
3: Oh, my God, how frightful. Mm.
4: On the other hand, if they're farmed, of course, they'd be perfectly safe.
3: Food is such a minefield these days, isn't it? I so long for all God's creatures to roam free over all the earth. And in the sea, too, obviously. And yet the seas are so polluted.
1: I don't think fish farms have a very good reputation either. Routine antibiotics and so on. Mm-hmm.
4: The rivers are awash with female hormones, too, apparently.
0: Mm-hmm. Really? How come?
4: It's something to do with so many women being on the pill.
2: Game. That's the answer. Mm. You can't go wrong with game in season. Duck.
1: Oh, dear. The very thought of duck unsettles me.
2: Ah, pheasant, then. Partridge, woodcock, venison. I couldn't eat a hare, though. Marvellous creatures. Mysterious. Mad.
0: Now, what was that about female hormones in the river, Leslie?
4: Yes. Because so many women are on the pill, apparently the water table has become contaminated with estrogen.
0: Oh.
4: All the fish are changing sex.
0: What? Mm.
4: Yes, the males are developing female characteristics. It's affecting men, too.
0: You mean men are turning into women?
4: Well, not the whole hog, obviously.
0: It's all coming back to me now. Now, well, there was a piece about it in the Telegraph a few months ago. The nation's sperm count is plummeting.
3: Oh. Lord, don't mention sperm. Not at the dinner table.
0: What a disaster, though, eh, Bernard? How you feeling, old boy? You haven't started shaving your legs or plucking your eyebrows or anything, have you? How's your sperm count?
1: I haven't looked recently, to be honest, Maud. Anyway, it's all rather academic in my case.
2: Well, young men nowadays are all pansies anyway. Can't tell whether they're girls half the time, especially the footballers. Damned earrings and ponytails dangling about all over the place. I've court-martialed a whole lot of them.
4: Oh, you shouldn't be too harsh, Mr. Butler. A lot of men are desperate to get in touch with their feminine side. And quite frankly, if you can get a bit of HRT in the water supply, so much the better.
2: I've never heard so much cock and bull in my life.
3: If only it had rained this afternoon. My sweet peas are absolutely gasping.
0: Mm. How was your trip to Walsingham, Leslie?
4: Oh, it was wonderful.
3: Did you find it inspiring, spiritually uplifting?
4: Oh, yes, and the shrine shop was just fabulous.
3: The shrine shop?
4: Yes, I'm afraid I got completely carried away. I bought a set of Our Lady of Walsingham placemats, a polo shirt with the shrine's logo on it, and an Our Lady of Walsingham golf umbrella.
3: Good. Heavens.
1: A golf umbrella, did you say?
4: Yes. I don't play golf, of course, but I can still use it. We do get a lot of showers in the West Country. I'm afraid I just let rip, and the reproduction shrines were marvellous.
3: Reproduction shrines?
4: Oh, yes. I was horribly tempted by the painted fiberglass shrine of Our Lady and the Infant Jesus. But I'm afraid it was £495.
3: Oh, heavens, what's the world coming to?
0: Alison can't stand synthetic materials.
4: Well, there were some wooden hand-carved ones from Russia, but they were even more expensive. Over £800.
2: Still a robbery.
1: I wonder if they're registered for VAT.
3: I'm afraid I find the whole idea of a shrine shop rather repellent. Don't you feel that it brings an unwelcome whiff of commerce to what ought to be a purely sacred pilgrimage, Leslie?
4: Oh, dear, I hope not. I don't think there's a great deal of harm in it. After all, it's all in a good cause.
1: Every establishment needs to take account of its financial responsibilities and obligations, Alison. I'm afraid your attitude is a little bit airy-fairy.
4: But I had intended just to confine myself to an Our Lady of Walsingham fridge magnet, but I got carried away.
0: Did they sell any grub?
4: Oh, yes. They had some lovely chocolate.
3: Well, I'm sorry, but I find the idea quite distasteful.
2: What's for pudding?
3: Just a minute, Daddy, and I shall take it upon myself to write to the powers that be and tell them so.
0: What? You're going to write to God? I've heard he prefers email.
3: What? Don't be so blasphemous.
1: Oh, dear. Power cut.
2: Have I died?
0: No, Daddy, it's a power cut.
3: It's a sign, it's a sign. What? The spirit world does communicate through electricity.
0: Oh, for goodness sake, it was a daft. God's got better things to do than punish us with power cuts. I'll go and have a look at the junction box. Oh, where's the torch?
3: There was a torch in the kitchen drawer, but I'm afraid the battery's flat. I wonder if it's just us or the whole street. Careful.
2: Sit still until your eyes have got used to the dark.
3: Oh, dear, my night vision is very poor, despite all that carrot juice.
4: I can see the neighbouring house from here. Their lights are still on.
0: Well, I'll go and see if it's the trip switch or something. Oh, damn it. Wish we had a torch.
1: I did have rather an ingenious little torch once, which doubled as a ballpoint pen. It came free with an insurance policy.
0: But you haven't got one now, have you?
1: Oh, no. I haven't even seen it for several years.
0: Oh, damn it.
3: Are you all right, Daddy?
2: Of course I'm blinking well all right.
3: Only you hadn't said anything for a while.
2: I was dealing with darkness years before you were even born.
0: Have you got a torch down in your flat, Daddy?
2: No, mine's bust. Mullet's got a cracking good torch, though. He showed it to me today.
3: Mullet? He must have caused this.
0: Ring the bastard.
3: I certainly will. Where's the phone?
1: Would you like to use my mobile, Alison?
3: No, thank you, Bernard. Not if a landline's available. Brain damage, you know. Oh, no.
4: Oh, wait. I've just realised. I bought a wonderful box of candles today in Walsingham. Oh,
3: thank you so much, Leslie.
2: Oh, and I've got a box of matches in my pocket.
3: Daddy, what do you need matches for?
2: Oh, in case I feel like setting fire to my hair, you know. Just to annoy you.
4: Well, I'll grope my way upstairs and get the candles then. I got quite good night vision. I discovered it on a camping trip to Dartmoor with the church choir. You all just stay put and I'll be back in a trice.
3: Oh, Leslie, how marvellous. You're our guardian angel.
4: Excuse me.
1: So, perhaps there's something to be said for religious merchandise after all.
3: Candles? Yes, Bernard. But I'm not quite sure what the Virgin Mary would have made of her own commemorative golf umbrella.
5: Right, that's all sorted then, ladies. I've done a temporary repair, like, but you'll have to get them rodents sorted first thing Monday morning or they'll just chew through that cable again, look.
3: Oh, how dreadful. Do you think they're mice or something worse?
5: Rats, squirrels, you could have the lot up there rampaging about.
3: Oh, how disgusting.
0: Terribly free range, though, eh, Alison?
5: Now, you get our Darren in on the job. Give him a bucket of poison, he's happy as a sandboy. That's his card.
0: Oh, thanks. Darren Horning, maintenance. So pest control comes under maintenance, does it?
5: Don't you fret, miss. Our Darren's got vermin all sewn up. Oh. Added to which, he's got a nice plane van. Know what I mean? These big companies, not only will they charge you an arm and a leg, but they'll have a great big vehicle parked outside with pest control on the side of it, so all the world can see your business, love.
3: Oh, dear, how dreadful. And if you poison mice, they always die behind the floorboards and then they start to smell. We're fully booked for the next fortnight. What on earth shall we do?
0: Now, don't worry. I'm more than equal to obliterating a slight whiff of decay.
5: Of course, if you prefer, we could bring the terriers over. Look, you flush them out and then let the dogs break their necks.
0: Oh,
5: it's wonderful seeing the little devils work.
3: Well, I think we'd better talk it over in the morning with Darren.
5: Yes.
3: The thought of all this has made me feel quite faint. Thank you so much for coming out at this time of night, Mr. Mullet.
5: Ah, right. We was in the middle of our Dave's holiday video at Lanzarote.
0: Lanzarote? That's super.
5: Yes, I'll bid you good night then, ladies. I'll let myself out.
3: Mort, do you think it really is rodent damage?
0: What, you mean Mullet's covering up his own mistakes? Maybe he is a con man as well as a cowboy. Oh, what the hell.
3: What on earth are we going to do, Mort? A guest house with an infestation.
0: Change the name? Abbeyfield Pest House?
3: Maud? Whoever's that?
0: My money's on Mullet.
5: Sorry, ladies, I just left my torch on your hall table.
0: Oh, yes, here it is. Wow, Now, that's what I call a torch.
5: Oh, yes, miss. It's got a lovely rubber shaft. Look, as used by the New York Police Department.
0: Really? Very state-of-the-art.
3: Thank you again for turning out for us in the middle of the night, Mr. Mullet.
5: Not at all, miss. Two ladies on your own like you, you need somebody keeping an eye on you. Tell you the truth, I sometimes think of myself as your, like, guardian angel.
3: Heaven forbid.
0: Good night.
5: Cheerio.
3: I sometimes think there's something a bit unsavoury about Mullet.
0: Well, he's a man, isn't he? He'll be phased out in 50 years. It'll be all female households and we'll just have a little jar of sperm in the fridge.
3: Oh, I don't like the sound of that.
0: Oh, maybe we'll all become extinct. Must look on the bright side.
3: Oh, why is it one never meets someone like Bert Lancaster or Errol Flynn in present-day East Anglia?
0: Yes, Bernard and Leslie are hardly red-blooded alpha males.
3: No, I think Bernard's veins are full of milk of magnesia.
0: Danny's all right, though.
3: Ah, yes, bless him.
0: We must make sure we give him a smashing birthday next week. Could be his last, I suppose.
3: Oh, it's not Daddy you should be worried about. He's going to outlive me the way things are going. Well...

Alison and Maud was written by Sue Lynn. The cast was Denise Coffey as Alison, Miriam Margolyes as Maud, Josh Ackland as Father, Chris Emmett as Mullet, Nicholas Grace as Leslie, and Jeffrey Whitehead as Bernard. The producer was Jonathan James Moore.

0: On your last trip, did you discover what the Earth people eat? They eat a great many of these. They peel them with their metal knives. Boil them for 20 of their minutes. Then they smash them all to bits. They are clearly the most primitive people.
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6: I've got my 10 fine souls to wiggle in the sand, wiggle in the sand, wiggle in the sand.
7: Great-crested Sam Tucker, a veteran of the River Thames, a legend in his own lifetime, a waterman who, so the story goes, fell off his father's coaling barge as a child and was brought up by swans. Now he was our guide. As we left Letchlade on the final push for the source of the river, he stood on the bows of Megan, leading from the front.
6: I'm glad you coaxed me out of retirement. I've decided my drinking days are over. The river is where my heart is. You know what I feel like doing? I feel like taking all my clothes off and standing naked on the prow, like a figurehead.
8: Are you sure this legend is capable of getting us to Cricklade?
7: You have to have confidence in him.
8: I find it hard to have confidence in a man whose mushrooms growing out of his turnips.
6: Watch out for that bird's nest ahead. Funny-looking birds, them.
8: They're coots.
6: Well, they're new. Never had them on the river when I worked it.
8: You see, I'm just not convinced.
7: The man's a genius. You've got to expect a few flaws.
6: It's getting hot, isn't it?
7: Sure is.
6: Tell you what, why doesn't the young lady rub some suntan oil all over me and then I'll return the favour? Do crew morale the world a good, that one.
8: Lay a finger on me and you'll walk the plank.
6: Oh, risky with it.
7: Jennifer, put that skull down.
8: I've sold car parks more attractive than him.
7: Listen to me, look. Have patience, and I promise you Sam Tucker will prove his worth.
6: What? I'm going to crawl under the tarpaulin and have a snooze. Conserve me energy for the dangers that lurk ahead. Wake me up when we get to the Axe and Compass at Kempston.
7: See? Tonto of the Thames. With Sam Tucker asleep in the front and Shipstock Boogie asleep in the back, Jennifer and I navigated the ever-narrowing river. It was around midday when she uttered the words I'd been dreading.
8: This is very strange.
7: Yeah, I know what you mean. There's a solitude up here that's overwhelming. It's quite different from the other stretches of the river.
8: No, I meant I find it very strange the way I haven't had a phone call all morning.
7: I glanced at Boogie. He opened one eye. He was counting on me, I knew. Last night in Letchlade, had I dreamt it, or had I really seen him creep from the boat and bury Jennifer's mobile phone under a rhododendron? He smirked, and I knew it hadn't been a dream.
8: There was talk of some big underground car park project in Seattle. I'm really surprised they haven't kept me posted.
7: Oh, they can look after things without you.
8: I'm used to getting 50 phone calls a morning. If the thing hasn't rung by midday, I start to get a rash. What on earth is that?
7: It's a canoeist.
9: Lovely morning!
10: Lovely!
9: Peaceful! Can really get away from it all up here. The Thames Empty Quarter, I call it.
10: Yes!
9: Walk and relax with his music. Unwind. Just pottering, are you?
10: We're heading for Cricklade.
9: Cricklade? You must be mad. You never make it. You've got the gravel banks below Kempston for a start. Then there's the rapids at Castle Eaton. And even if you manage them, you've got the killer swans at Isey.
7: The what swans?
9: Killer swans! A rare breed. They're not peckers. They're crushers.
8: Don't talk nonsense.
9: Well, that's what the bloke whose boat they found wrecked under Hannington Bridge said.
11: What happened to him?
9: Well, no one knows. He was never seen again. Vanished without trace. Apart from one postcard, that is, sent to his wife from the Ramada Renaissance Hotel in the Caribbean Paradise of Guadeloupe, asking her to send him his golf clubs. Spooky, eh? Don't say I didn't warn you!
7: The wind picked up. The reeds groped at the gunwales. Ducklings abandoned their formation flying lessons for the day. The legendary great crested Sam Tucker and Boogie slept on as we were blown towards Wiltshire.
8: I think I'd better just call the office and check in, see what's happening.
11: No.
8: Why not?
11: Because, you're too busy here.
8: Well, it won't take a minute.
11: I have some important things to discuss with you.
8: Like what?
11: Something I'm, very concerned about.
8: What?
11: Noses.
8: What?
11: Yeah, noses. I'm really worried about the number of noses I'm getting through.
8: Are you all right?
11: Yeah, my nose has peeled 6 times now since London. I mean, how many noses do you think the human body has? Yeah, I'm worried I'm running out.
8: Where's my phone? What's happened? Yes,
11: we've run aground.
8: Well, how do we get off?
11: I suppose we have to push.
8: Well, get the legendary Sam Tucker to do it.
11: Good idea. Excuse me, Sam. Sam.
8: Oi, you great fat pig, get up! Wonderful. Tonto of the Thames asleep with a nipple of a wine box in his mouth.
12: Oh, what's the bother? Are we at the pub?
8: No, we've run aground. What are you going to do about it?
12: I suggest we wait for heavy rain. Wake me up when we get
8: I
12: to
8: suggest
12: the
8: you jump in and pull us off.
12: I'm a waterman. I don't get my feet wet.
7: We could lighten the load.
12: Why don't we lighten the load?
8: Good idea. Let's start with the excess baggage. That means you and Boogie. We'll begin with Boogie. I've always had a desire to throw him in the river. Here, boy, good boy.
7: Don't try and throw Boogie in the river, Gerald. It's impossible. You'll end up in the water yourself.
8: I've never told you this, but I am a cat person.
7: You're not.
8: I am. I prefer cats to dogs. Cats are clean and neat and have good taste in furniture. Dogs just make me want to shout down the telephone. Where's my telephone?
12: She's had too much sun.
8: Where is my mobile phone?
11: I haven't seen it since last night.
8: It must be here somewhere. It has to be. I need that telephone. One of you's done something with my phone, haven't you?
7: Don't be absurd.
8: That dog's done something with it.
7: Calm down.
8: He has. He's got that look that says, I've just done something horrible, and you'll only find out what when you tread in it. Where's my phone, you festering little mutt?
12: And there's a phone in the Axe and Compass at Kempsford.
8: How far?
12: Marlott River.
8: Right.
7: And with that, Jennifer got back into the water, took hold of the rope on the front of Megan, and with the kind of strength possessed only by the addict in need of a fix, she pulled us off the gravel bank and then marched up the river all the way to the Axe and Compass in Kempsford.
12: She's a game gal, that one. I've always wanted a woman that dragged me to the pub. If she didn't find me so repulsive, I'd propose to her like a shot. Excuse me, miss.
8: What?
12: I was wondering if you had a sister who isn't so fussy.

0: something was of a lady.
1: The Axe and Compass was a village pub with a variety of ales, lagers, ciders and bar snacks. Boogie went for the bar snacks, Sam Tucker went for the ales, lagers and ciders, and Jennifer went for the telephone.
2: Telephone is through the lounge bar by the cigarette machine opposite the gents.
3: Thanks.
2: It's bust mine.
3: What?
2: Has been ever since Lester Piggott drove his tractor into it. Not Lester Piggott the jockey, you understand. Lester Piggott the dairy farmer who can never find his contact lenses.
3: Listen, I really need to use the phone.
2: You could use ours.
3: Thanks very much.
2: Except that's bust as well. Has been ever since we didn't pay the bill.
3: Just tell me where the nearest phone I can use is.
2: Cricklade.
3: Okay, everyone, back in the boat.
4: No way! I'm just getting started on a boozy lunch break.
3: Tell me, Sam. Has a beautiful woman kissed you full on the lips recently?
5: No.
3: Do you want to know why?
5: Why?
3: Because you're loathsome, odious, and repellent.
5: Oh.
4: Landlord?
3: Obnoxious, feckless, and generally unpleasant to be in the same room as.
4: Same again, Tat.
3: And you call yourself a drinker? I bet you're not even any good at that.
4: Watch it, darling. Don't get personal.
3: I could drink you under the table.
4: Is that a challenge?
3: Yes.
6: Jennifer, don't.
4: I don't normally drink with strangers unless they've got a huge beer belly.
3: I don't drink beer, sweetheart. I drink champagne.
4: Barman! A crate of champagne and 2-pint pots, the bird's paying.
2: You haven't got champagne, will Scrumpy do?
3: Sure.
1: And so the lovely Jennifer and the legendary great-crested Sam Tucker sat down to a Scrumpy drinking competition. They fixed their eyes on each other, and they drank. And they drank. And they drank. And they drank.
3: There's only one thing that mildly interests me about you, Sam Tucker. How you got the nickname Great Crested.
4: I once kept a Great Crested grebe down my trousers for 35 minutes, and that's more impressive than it sounds. Mm.
1: And they drank, and they drank, and they drank, and they drank. I decided not to intervene. I thought a little contest like this might ease the tension, bond the crew. But it didn't. Around closing time, Sam Tucker said,
4: once, when I was a badgie, I met Marilyn Monroe in the lock cut above Maple Durham. And you know what she said to me?
3: What?
4: I think I'm going to fall off my chair. Ah.
3: Oh.
1: Jennifer, you've gone and got our guide unconscious.
3: I knew he was all talk. Oh, come on, let's go. Before I get a taste for that stuff.
1: What are we going to do with
3: him? Oh, leave him under the thing we put your drinks on.
1: Table?
3: Yeah. That's it, table. Leave him under one of those.
1: He's our guide, for heaven's sake.
3: Listen, there's something you should know.
1: What?
3: Remember when we met Sam Tucker and I said he was a complete reprobate, his knowledge of the river was worthless?
1: Yes.
3: And you disagreed and said that he was a waterman simply going through a bad patch. And if we could persuade him to join our crew, his experience would be invaluable.
1: Yes.
3: Well, I was right. And you were totally, horribly, horribly wrong.
1: Yes.
3: So let's leave him where he's happy and get to Crick Lane and find this phone box. I mean, the source of the river.
1: That afternoon was the most invigorating I've ever spent on any river anywhere. For 4 hours we fought our way to Cricklade as a team. Man, woman and dog in perfect harmony. Obstacles such as Castle Eaton Rapids were pushed aside. It looks dangerous to me. Maybe we should wait until the current is less strong. Well, there are some mean-looking rocks under there, and
7: don't be so pathetic!
1: And Jennifer jumped in the river again, so I jumped in the river after her. And together we hauled Megan through the torrent.
4: One, two, three, heave! Oh, I always knew it could be like this!
1: Only Boogie remained aloof, sat on the back seat, his nose in the air, tuned to a far-off barbecue. But his moment of glory was at hand.
0: As we pass into Wiltshire, an uneasy silence becalmed the river. Just the hum of nearby pylons and the willows shivering nervously. Then we rounded a bend, and there they were, patrolling the river ahead. The killer swans of Isey! Jennifer!
3: What?
0: Look!
3: What?
0: Swans!
3: So?
0: This is Isey. Those are the killer swans.
3: Oh, don't tell me you believe that rubbish.
0: Well, don't they look mean to you?
3: No! Well, meanish.
0: One of them's chewing gum. Stop. They've seen us.
3: I'm not frightened of any swans. Oh, my God.
0: Suddenly, they were coming straight at us, running on the water, necks straining, wings thrashing. We raised our skulls to defend ourselves, but our position was hopeless until...
3: Oh.
0: Boogie woke up. Took one look at the charging birds and broke into a chorus of My Way, a performance he normally reserves for London Underground passengers when he wants a carriage to himself. And one by one, the swans veered away and heaved themselves into the air like bomber aircraft, and we ducked as their shadows scraped the boat. Boogie just saved our lives.
3: Yes, yes.
0: He did. He just saved us.
3: Well, give him a biscuit or something. But let's keep moving. We're almost there.
0: The river continued to narrow, in places no more than 20 feet wide now. The weeds were growing impenetrable. The reeds were razor sharp. But now, a housing estate was visible in the distance, and a church spire. As we passed under the Cricklade bypass, a girl sat dressed in leathers.
8: How far is Cricklade?
9: Don't know. Don't care.
8: Thank you.
9: Wouldn't bother with the place. I've lived there all my life. It's a dump.
8: Right. Thank you.
9: I'll tell you how bad it is. I'm Miss Cricklade Carnival Queen.
8: Ah.
9: Doesn't look very promising, does it?
0: I could hear lawn mowers. There was the smell of buses in the air. We passed the cricket ground, and then at last, around a bend, Cricklade Bridge came into view. Some kids were fishing over the parapet. A man dressed in cricket whites stood there chewing on a pipe. He rolled up his trousers and waded into the shallow water and helped haul Megan the last few yards. We have just sculled 130 miles upstream from London.
10: That's nothing. We're about to lose to Trowbridge by 8 wickets.
3: Excuse me. Where's the public telephone kiosk in this town?
10: Up the high road.
3: Thank you.
10: How about it's bust?
3: Listen. Listen to me carefully, because I'm only going to say this once. I'm a witch, and if I don't get to a telephone in the next 3 minutes, I'm going to turn you into a bottle bank.
10: Jeff's got a car phone.
3: Car phone.
10: Oh,
3: how I love the sound of those two words. Who's Jeff?
10: He's a member of our cricket team. He's batting. He won't be long. Follow me.
3: Did you hear that? A car phone. Civilization at last.
0: At the local cricket club, Jennifer sat in Jeff's Honda Prelude, parked on the square leg boundary. Boogie introduced himself to the tea ladies as they buttered brown bread for the salmon sandwiches, and I introduced myself to the club wicket keeper, a man who hadn't stumped an opponent since Macmillan was Prime Minister.
11: Source of the Thames? It's at Thames Head, just up the road off the A433.
0: Aha, there's a theory it's at Seven Springs near Cheltenham.
11: Thames Head, old boy.
0: How do you know?
11: There's a great plaque there, that's how. Says, welcome to the source of the Thames, or something. Oh, dear. There goes Stanley, our all-rounder. He will keep sitting on his wicket. Makes us 12 for 6. Now, tell you what. Come and meet our seam bowler. He's played for England. Not at cricket, of course.
0: It was near the end of the tea interval that Jennifer finally emerged. She walked to the middle of the pitch and surveyed the heavens like an umpire in search of improving light. It was then that I heard the sound of a helicopter chopping towards us.
3: Do you mind awfully if I take a quick trip back to London? I was right, you see. Something big is happening. The rumour is we're going to be official car park consultants in the next Olympics.
12: How do you know? Quest for the source of the river.
3: Well, I'll be back later. Thank you.
10: How about it's bust?
3: Listen. Listen to me carefully, because I'm only going to say this once. I'm a witch, and if I don't get to a telephone in the next 3 minutes, I'm going to turn you into a bottle bank.
10: Jeff's got a car phone.
3: Car phone? Oh, Mwah. Oh, how I love the sound of those two words. Who's Jeff?
10: He's a member of our cricket team. He's batting. He won't be long. Follow me.
3: Did you hear that? A car phone. Civilization at last.
0: At the local cricket club, Jennifer sat in Jeff's Honda Prelude, parked on the square leg boundary. Boogie introduced himself to the tea ladies as they buttered brown bread for the salmon sandwiches, and I introduced myself to the club wicket-keeper, a man who hadn't stumped an opponent since Macmillan was Prime Minister.
11: Source of the Thames? It's at Thames Head, just up the road off the A433.
0: Aha, there's a theory it's at Seven Springs near Cheltenham.
11: Thames Head, old boy.
0: How do you know?
11: Dirty great plaque there, that's how. Says, welcome to the source of the Thames, or something. Oh, dear. There goes Stanley, our all-rounder. He will keep sitting on his wicket. Makes us 12 for 6. Now, tell you what. Come and meet our seam bowler. He's played for England. Not in cricket, of course.
0: It was near the end of the tea interval that Jennifer finally emerged. She walked to the middle of the pitch and surveyed the heavens like an umpire in search of improving light. It was then that I heard the sound of a helicopter chopping towards us.
3: Do you mind awfully if I take a quick trip back to London? I was right, you see. Something big is happening. The rumour is we're going to be official car park consultants at the next Olympics. I have to go.
12: What about our quest for the source of the river?
3: Oh, I'll be back later tonight, I expect.
0: The helicopter landed at mid-wicket. Jennifer held onto her hat and jumped aboard. By the time play resumed, she was lost in the cloud.

0: Jennifer didn't come back later that night. I spent the evening mooching around Cricklade, reading the small ads in newsagents' windows. Later, I went back to Megan and was rustling up a thin but nourishing soup from Delia Smith's One Is Fun when...
1: Hi!
0: Michael, Jennifer's personal courier, arrived.
1: Jennifer called and told me to bring you a Lebanese takeaway. She can't make it tonight.
0: Where is she?
1: Who knows? She said she'd join you tomorrow. Do you want to talk about it, man to man?
0: No.
1: I think you might be happier thinking negatively about Jennifer for a while.
0: I think I'd be happier with a woman like Delia Smith.
1: Hey, we'd all be happier with a woman like Delia Smith. Listen, there's a meeting of the Motorcycle Couriers group therapy session tomorrow. I'll present your case. Enjoy your meal!
0: That night, I had two dreams. In the first, I was battling to the source of the Thames, cutting my way through jungle. In one hand, I swung a machete. In the other, I was dragging Megan. I came to a clearing and found myself in the very neat garden of a semi-detached. A man was deadheading his roses. Excuse me, is this the source of the Thames?
2: No, this is 14 Cranley Avenue, Ipswich.
0: Oh, right. Sorry to have troubled you. In the second dream, Delia Smith was sat in the back of the boat. She was cooking a cod Provençal and wearing an apron that said, "Greetings from Cheddar Gorge." She was much more content now. She flipped the cod with a flourish and said,
3: "I didn't like that, Jennifer, anyway. She was all lean, too much fat-free food. She wouldn't know what to do with a cream sauce. Not your sort of woman at all. Here, sit up. I want to spoon feed you some bananas and toffee. Got to get your strength back. You've a source of a river to get to."
0: I was woken by Boogie trying to get into my sleeping bag. He was warm and smelly and had Battenberg cake on his breath. "Get out of it! I suppose you're very pleased with yourself. I suppose you think you've done me a favour getting rid of her. Well, you haven't. You and your disgusting behaviour have ruined something that comes once in a lifetime. Mind you, she'd have some funny habits. Yeah, once I saw her cut her toenails and scatter them around the plant pots. Rich in minerals, she said. Is that normal? I mean, ugh." Next morning, Jennifer still hadn't returned. I phoned her office.
4: Concrete Sandwich International.
0: Jennifer Conway, please.
4: Oh, can I ask who's calling?
0: Put me through or I'll spontaneously combust and it'll be your fault.
4: Finally cracked, haven't you?
0: What?
4: Well, you've been treated very badly. We all feel a bit sorry for you down here at Concrete Sandwich International.
0: Just put Jennifer on.
4: Sharon from Post said she'd quite like to come out on your boat for the day. No funny business, I'm afraid, though. You want Patricia for that, but she's on holiday.
0: Will you put Jennifer on, please?
4: All right, but it'll end in tears. Hello?
0: Jennifer, it's me.
4: Who?
0: Mark, remember me? Shut up!
4: Oh, I'm so glad you called. Something's come up. I've got to go to Rotterdam for the morning.
0: We're supposed to be going to the source today. Today is the climax of our trip.
4: Well, I'll meet you there.
0: Where?
4: At the source.
0: How can you meet me at the source? You don't know where the source is. That's the whole bloody point of the exercise.
4: Oh, come on. It's at Thames Head.
0: What?
4: The source is at Thames Head. Everyone knows that.
0: And so it was just me and Boogie who embarked from Cricklade that last morning. The right of navigation on the river was now gone, and we were on foot. But this made no difference to my plans. I had decided that each time I came to a confluence, well, I'd just follow the largest channel. Then wherever I ran out of water, that had to be the true source, didn't it? By mid-morning, I'd reached the village of Ashton Keynes. There a woman wearing slippers offered me a cup of coffee.
5: There you go.
0: Thank you.
5: You're not coming inside, mind. You can have it on the step.
0: Oh, fine.
5: I mean, I don't know you for madam, do I? You could be one of them confidence tricksters pretending to be the plumber.
0: You're right.
5: I mean, where's your ID?
0: I don't have one.
5: Of course you don't. I mean, I'd like to have you inside and feed you lunch and maybe put you up for the night like I would have done for folk passing through in the old days. But it's just not worth the risk now.
0: Nah.
5: All right, in you come. But take your boots off.
0: Oh, all right. We sat in front of her fireplace and had fish cakes followed by individual fruit pies. On the mantelpiece was a framed photograph of the Pope.
6: You
5: one of them wildlife experts?
6: No.
5: I had a neighbour who was a wildlife expert. Into butterflies. Spent all his time looking for something called a long-tailed blue. He searched every heathland, every set of chalk downs in the country for 20 years. Never saw one. Then one weekend, he was hit by a lorry on the Winchester bypass. He was brought home in a wheelchair. He sat out in the garden, and one of the damn things landed in his lap.
6: Ironic.
5: Ironic, all right. He stuck a big pin in it, and that's on the wall over his deep freeze.
6: Boogie and I walked on into Gloucestershire through scattered villages and farms, always following the main channel. The river narrowed to a stream, then a brook, and then a trickle covered in white crowfoot. We passed under a disused railway bridge, and the water was motionless. A coot splashed about hopefully, but 100 yards further on, just a dampness remained. Now there was only a dry groove to show the river's course in wetter times. With my pace quickening, I followed this for a mile or two, over the A433, through a meadow and along a hedgerow, until the groove disappeared and merged with the ground in the roots of an old ash tree. I stopped, my heart thumping. This was it. I looked up and saw a dirty great plaque that said Thames Head, the source of the River Thames. Boogie cocked his leg on it.
7: Excuse me. We are looking for the source of the Thames.
6: This is it.
8: Aber wo ist das Wasser?
7: A little bit disappointing, isn't it? I was expecting some sort of waterfall or maybe an audiovisual display like they have at Stonehenge.
6: Oh, I think it's quite fitting. Mm.
7: How did you get here?
6: I sculled from London.
7: What?
6: I rode.
7: Oh, yes, we rode too. We rode on the motorway in a rented Datsun Sherry. 2 hours and 20 minutes from London and nothing but Radio 1 for entertainment. Never mind. I saw a tiny chef back on the A433. We will adjourn.
8: Aber wo ist das Wasser, Helmut?
6: I sat under the tree, trying to savor the moment, gazing hopefully at the skies for signs of a parachutist called Jennifer. Instead, across the fields came a motorcyclist.
9: Hi, me again.
6: What are you doing here?
9: Jennifer asked me to tell you she couldn't make it. She had a meeting.
6: Ah, I thought she might.
9: So, this is it, is it?
6: Yes.
9: Kind of an anticlimax. I mean, I wasn't visualizing Niagara or anything, but this is just a damn patch in a field, for Pete's sake.
6: It means a lot to me.
9: Guess so.
6: So what did Jennifer say?
9: Not much, but that's good.
6: Why is that good?
9: Because it shows she doesn't bear a grudge.
6: Well, why the hell should she bear a grudge? I'm the one who should be bearing grudges.
9: I guess I should break the news to you.
6: What news?
9: We talked your case over at group therapy this morning, and we all came to the same conclusion. All this has been your fault.
6: My fault?
9: You see, Jennifer doesn't have an unlocked trauma at all. You do.
6: I'm confused.
9: Turns out the whole affair hasn't been so much a case of Jennifer not turning up as of you setting off without her. You did it on purpose, see? You wanted to keep her at a distance. Hey, you even brought along a distance regulator.
6: A what?
9: A distance regulator. Boogie. Boogie is the key. You brought him along because you knew that with him around, Jennifer would never be able to get close to you, which is secretly what you always wanted.
6: I brought Boogie along because he's barred from kennels.
9: So that's the moral of the story, I guess.
6: What is?
9: Men should re-examine their motives before they lunge at women. Women aren't simply objects to conquer. They aren't mountains to climb, or in your case, rivers to get to the source of.
6: So you're saying I treated her like a challenge?
9: Exactly. Jennifer had the reputation of being impenetrable territory, but you figured that there had to be some backwater to her heart. And so off you went, machete in hand, on your ludicrous journey.
6: It wasn't a ludicrous journey at all. I found the source of the Thames. I unraveled the mystery.
9: You found it was where everyone thought it was.
6: No. I proved it was where everyone thought it was. That's different. I proved that 99% of the general public are correct in their assumption of where the Thames rises. In the light of that, the journey has been an unqualified success.
9: Maybe you should take a vacation now all this is over.
6: I've got this strange urge to go on a long golfing holiday to Guadeloupe.
9: It's starting to rain.
6: Yeah.
9: I better be getting back. Oh, I forgot. There's a late lunch here. Italian. And a poem, of course.
6: You are the one after whom I hanker. Unfortunately, I'm lunching with a merchant banker.
9: Do you really like those poems?
6: No. I think they're dreadful.
9: Good. Where's your boat?
6: Cricklade.
9: I'll give you a ride.
6: What about Boogie?
9: Pop him in the top box.
10: All right. Come on, Boogie. Come on, come on. In you go. In you go.
9: What sort of dog is he anyway?
10: Spanish Shepherd.
9: Oh, we have one of those. He was schizophrenic. Spent 3 years in dog therapy. Hold tight.
11: Boogie Up the River was written and adapted by Mark Wallington and starred Timothy Spall as Mark and Carla Mendonca as Jennifer. The other parts were played by Ainsley Foster, Gary Parker, Geoffrey McGiven, Julie Gibbs, Melinda Walker, Nick Murchie, Andy Rashley, John Fleming, Gilly Mears, and Ronald Herdman. The producer was Caroline Leddy.
4: Jennifer Conway speaking. I'm not here right now. If that's Mark, I've had to go to Casablanca, but I'll be back the day after tomorrow. I'll join you on the journey back downstream. We can travel to the mouth of the Thames. How's that? I don't suppose there's a disputed mouth, is there? Well, let me know where to meet you. Bye.
6: Jennifer. Well, what can I say? Before I left on this trip, I would have travelled to the ends of the earth with you.
10: Shut up!
6: I still would. But now I think I'd leave you there.

0: 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They eat a great many of these. 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Boil them for 20 of their minutes. Then they smash them all to bits.
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14: This is a right pain. Whose idea was it to call a press conference at this time in the morning?
15: Any idea what all this is about?
14: Ah, it'll be another sponsorship deal or something.
15: Oh, here at last. Here's Soonest now. Good morning, gentlemen. Thanks for coming. I'd like to introduce Rangers' new signing, Morris Johnson.

0: This Blue Room bombshell registering 1.5 million on the Richter scale, 1.5 million tax paid, was the earth-moving climax to an already orgasmic Scottish football season. This Krakatoa of a signing spread fallout the length and breadth of Lark Hall. It tore down the fences of bigotry and built a wall. It fanned the flames and inflamed the fans.
1: This just proves that Rangers have no principles, no honour, and they won't stand up for what we believe in.
2: So you'll be returning your season ticket?
1: There's no way. It costs us a fortune.
3: I'm disgusted, and I'm a lifelong fan, so I'm burning my Rangers jersey.
4: Hey! I no surrender. I'm an armchair fan, I'm burning my armchair.
1: Hey, and see this tattoo? The arm's coming off.
4: Hey! I no surrender again.
0: But fortunately, those people in the game expounded a more enlightened view. Jock Wallace.
5: No, I'm no burning my Rangers scarf because Mo Johnson's a Catholic. I'm burning it because the boy's got no character, eh? No determination. No. We've got to keep religion out of this. I mean, this sort of thing could turn brother against brother, or even lodge against lodge.
0: But Johnson's signing was only one tale in a multi-storied season. On the 13th of August 1988, no one could have predicted the events that were to follow, although this didn't stop Dixon Blackstock trying. Celtic held the double, and Rangers immediately retained the Scull Cup, responding to their victory in the traditional Ibrox manner.
6: Graham Souness, the Scull Cup's yours. How does it feel?
7: Nobody's talking about the treble. I mean, the treble isn't in anyone's mind. I mean, we haven't given the treble a thought. The treble, what's that?
0: And we were treated to a rare display of the attributes vital to today's successful professional. An iron will, steel nerves, and a brass neck. Steve Archibald.
8: No, that's not true. I'm not just a soccer mercenary who's only in it for personal financial gain. I'm here because I want to play for...
9: Hibs,
8: right.
0: Even David Hay re-entered the arena, but was Hagar heading off to Valhalla or just a Viking funeral?
10: Hello, Mr. Hay. On behalf of Lillestrøm Football Club, may I say welcome to Norway?
9: Me no speaky nor cheesy. Does any of you talk Scottish?
0: And closer to home, John Lambie was fatalistically optimistic about Hamilton's chances of staying up.
9: We're confident, especially at home, because our fans are worth an own goal of a start. But I'm sure we'll have an answer for everything the Premier League can throw at us.
0: And they did. The wrong answer. Not that they held the monopoly. Celtic were the champions, the team they all had to beat, and just about all of them did. It was a bad start to the season for Celtic, so much so that the official club song was changed to "For it's a grand old team to play badly for." By the end of September, the tick were staring at the dregs of a Scull Cup dream, and they had lost 4 out of 7 league games. One of these defeats so totally and utterly humiliating that, arguably, they never recovered from the indignation of it. They got beat by Dundee. And then there was the slight setback of a 5-1 reaming at the feet of Rangers. CFC had to confront their own green issue that day. Their defence had more holes in it than the ozone layer. But assistant manager Tommy Craig was still looking on the bright side.
8: I'm very proud of the lads. For this was a traditional Celtic performance. Our defence upheld our tradition of charitable acts throughout the whole match.
0: but it's doubtful whether this man Craig's words were being echoed by Celtic's only pre-season purchase, goalkeeper Ian Andrews. He may have come with the highest qualifications. He looked a bit like Ray Clements. But things got so bad that the club had his goalkeeper's gloves carbon-dated to see if they were authentic. Boss Billy McNeil, however, remained calm, refusing to be rushed in announcing injured Pat Bonner's return.
11: OK now, Pat. Now, this is important to us. I'll fire in a few shots at you.
6: All right, boss.
11: OK, here we go. And again. And again. Come on now. Get some height into that jump.

0: Never mind, Pat. I'll try again once you're out of hospital. To be honest.
1: Celtic made one more shuffle of the pack and came up with not so much a trump card, more like a joker. Alan Ruff, one of the game's most popular men, especially with opposition fans. But by then it was too late. A shuffle was not sufficient. They needed a new deck. The pack was pulling away. Celtic hoped for a pontoon to bridge the gap, but all they got were some twists that eventually burst them. There were, however, no bum deals at Ibrox. They were in the winning way. You could tell that by the number of after-match press conferences Graham Souness was attending. Rangers' results spoke for themselves. By the end of April, they were uncatchable. They were the champions and took winning the season's premier prize in the traditional Ibrox manner.
2: Graham Souness, the championship! How does it feel?
0: Nobody's talking about the treble. I mean, the treble isn't in anyone's mind. I mean, we haven't given the treble a thought. The treble, what's that?
1: While Rangers and Celtic made headline news, at Pittodrie it was bedtime snooze as the Mogadons of Aberdeen were labelled too boring. Manager Alex Smith, one of the few men in the game to make Jim McLean seem effervescent, leapt to the defence of his players.
3: It's not fair to call us boring. Aberdeen have a lot of ball players, and that's what we've been playing lately. A lot of balls. And don't forget, it was good enough to get us into the Skull Cup final.
1: But not good enough to win it. They lost to Rangers, but at least there weren't any personal vendettas carried over from their recent league encounter. When we were all made sickeningly aware of how a sudden rush of blood to the head can result in horrible damage to a dressing room door. And the final itself was a personal triumph for Davy Dodds, who was named Elephant Man of the Match. And then there was the Theo Snelders scandal, when the big goalie showed a lack of Dutch courage by apparently bottling out of Holland's World Cup clash with West Germany.
4: Well, I can hardly believe that Theo chickened out. I mean, on Saturdays, he's always the first one out of the tunnel.
5: Because he's so competitive?
4: No, because he's afraid of the dark.
1: But at least there was a light at the end of Aberdeen's tunnel. Dundee must have felt the dark days were here to stay. Dave Smith, the McGonagall of managers, left a dens of inability in his wake. Smith had never been right to manage a club like Dundee. For a start, he was far too cheerful. They needed someone to breathe new apathy into the club and decided Gordon Wallace was the man. He immediately changed their tactics by explaining the concept of the warm down. Previously, Dundee had begun theirs as soon as the referee had blown his whistle to start the game. We asked him why he decided to cross the road from United to Dundee.
6: Well, actually, I took over at Dundee just to wipe the smile. No, the smirky wee sneer. Well, whatever that stupid expression is called after Jim McLean's face.
1: McLean, though, had other things on his mind.
7: Well, of course, I was sincere about retiring. I mean, I hunted tirelessly for a replacement in Woolworths, Erch's Saloon Bar, in the bus station at the end of my road, but there was just no one suitable. So I reconsidered, because after all, football is no laughing matter, and it's what I like doing best. No laughing.
1: Meanwhile, the other half of the Brothers Grimm, Wee Tam, Hammy the Hamster, was spinning his own fairy stories.
6: I always thought we could be successful this season, and we have been. We beat off all challengers for the coveted second bottom place in the

0: weak spot. And that wasn't easy playing without a quality striker to snap up the chances created by our midfield, or Bobby Russell as he's better known. What I want is a 50 goals per season hitman. But how many defenders do you know score that many goals?
1: But at least Motherwell have managed to reach the final of the Tennent Soccer Sixes for the past 2 years. A competition they found hard to adjust to, as the rules state that you must keep a player in the opponent's half of the field. This is something that St Mirren, one of the bigger clubs, that's bigger in the smallest sense of the word, has never achieved. In the league, St Mirren made a lot of the early running, mostly round in circles. By the end of their season, around mid-February, manager Tony Fitzpatrick was beginning to act the way he had always looked, like a clearance corner car salesman.
0: Honest mate, nay guys, this Lambert's a smashing wee runner. Takes corners beautifully, it's got style, got pace. Okay, it hasn't got a first team place and is currently in the reserves, but to you, £1 million. Okay, call me mad, 950,000 in its years. Have you got a trade in? Alright, £50 a lot.
1: The Buddy's bumper bugger off bonanza shocked the fans because 9 players were involved and Peter Godfrey wasn't one of them. But it wasn't just the managers who were providing food for thought. For when it comes to making a meal of things, you can always count on a footballer to be brutally frank. McGarvey.
0: I was. 2 Sunday newspapers accused me of cheating in the match against Hearts and causing Craig Levine to get sent off. Cheating? Me? I've never cheated in my whole career. Okay, I know it was quite uncharacteristic for Craig to be sent off, but he gobbed me right in the dish. But I'm not complaining about that or the fact that I was unconscious. After all, I've been unconscious throughout my playing career. But I was unhappy about the newspaper's reporting of the incident because following them, I received hate mail and threats from Hearts fans. And almost as many as I get from St Mirren fans.
1: This incident was just one more problem for Craig Levine in yet another season of recurring fitness. While not wishing to discourage Craig, it has to be said that Sally McNair made a better comeback. And maybe Sandy Jardine will make one too. He was a victim of Hearts' failure as palpitations in their league form resulted in rejection. While Sandy awaits another transplant, his time is filled with that traditional honour which befalls all soccer has-beens, giving players marks out of 10 in the daily record before a cup final. But as Hearts continued to miss a beat on the domestic front, hope sprung eternal for them abroad. As both old and new firms evacuated Europe, the Maroon Platoon battled their way to a quarter-final place. A full metal jersey affair, but there was no great escape against the jam-busters Bayern Munich. Hearts were broken, but not their pride, which caused even more swelling in Chairman Mercer.
0: No, we didn't lose. We were merely defeated. And now that we've tasted glorious defeat, we're determined to have some more. I've put my money where my mouth is at Heart of Midlothian Football Club. And when you consider the size of my mouth, that's quite a lot of money.
1: And he wasn't finished. For breaking UEFA rules and allowing television coverage of a home tie, Hearts were fined around £30,000. Mercer pondered his next move. Sell Walter Kidd and raise part of the cash? Or appeal and sell Walter Kidd anyway? Opting for the latter, Hearts submitted their official excuse. We didn't know. Which was promptly ignored. There was nothing else for it. Chairman Mouth would just have to sort UEFA out personally.
2: Well, good luck, Wallace.
0: Good luck. Luck has nothing to do with it. I'm an experienced businessman. I know how these men operate. We're on the same level. They might run the game in Europe, but don't forget, I'm a self-made success story. Get the champagne ready for when I return triumphantly tomorrow.
1: The Wallace took them on. And although we have no official records, they were obviously impressed with his case and how he put it. They increased the original fine by 250%.
2: Welcome back, Wallace. Did you blind them with your business acumen?
0: I was bloody unlucky. Had no luck at all. Luck deserted me. It just wasn't fair.
1: And what of the other half of the old Ricky firm? The High B's early league success was down to Alex Miller's shrewd blending of youth and experience, brawn and skill, but eventually dross and crap came to the fore and Hibs skittered to a halt. In fact, things were so desperate for a time that George McCluskey was even getting a game. At least goalkeeper Andy Gorham could escape from the pressures of Premier League football through his beloved cricket.
0: It's tremendous. Just standing out there on the field and not worrying about having Alan Sneddon in front of me.
1: In all the years of Hibs' Hearts rivalry, the High B's haven't had their noses in front since they sold Ali Brazil. But this year it was their turn to enjoy a more successful Scottish Cup run, which, alas, was to end in ruins, or as we call them, Hampden Park. The semi-final draw, Celtic versus Hibs, Rangers versus St Johnson, raised the usual accusations of rigging. How come Celtic always get the easy team, while Rangers face the pride of Perth?
3: We were terrible against St Johnson. Privately, I'll have a talk with the squad. Publicly, I'll probably just blame McCoist again.
1: Graham, have you any preferences who you meet in the final?
3: No, none at all. But I hope Hibs beat Celtic in their semi. No offence to Hibs, and this is no way underestimating St Johnson, whom we'll gub in the replay. But I'd like to play Hibs in the final because they'll be easier to beat because they always bottle it in the big occasions. And then we'll have the treble, which I'm not even thinking about.
4: Hey, boss, Celtic won 3-1.
3: Oh, good. Excellent. An old firm final, eh? Just what I wanted.
1: So Souness was wrong. Hibs bottled it before the big occasion. So much so that even Mick McCarthy scored against them. And so it was to be. The final match, the final conflict would see the old firm play out 300 years of history in 90 minutes. Once again, talk would be of that special old firm atmosphere. A dash of bigotry, a hint of hatred, and a delicate blend of sectarianism, suspicion and intolerance, all brought together in Scotland's national cocktail shaker. The match was given all the more edge because of the fact that, for Rangers, this was the last leg of the treble. For Celtic, the last chance in what had been an inglorious season. And while many players suffered hamstring problems, Billy McNeil was bothered by a troublesome ham shank. Frank McAvenny.
0: Can I speak to you, boss?
3: Of course, Frank. What's in your mind?
0: No, really. I just want a transfer. Any chance, big man?
3: Oh, good one, Frank. You're some man. I like a bloke with a sense of humour. See you tomorrow.
1: A few weeks later, and a similar request forced McNeil to spell it out to his wayward striker.
2: B-U-G-G-E-R-O-F-F. You're getting no transfer, right?
1: But the softly approach didn't work. On the field, McAvenny was playing the best football of his career. Off it, he was contemplating the bill Celtic had issued to him for wearing out the carpet in Billy McNeil's office.
2: What do you mean, how no? See this bit of paper here? This is a contract, right? You signed it when you joined us, and it's got another year to run, to be honest.
0: Right. So does that mean nothing?
1: It was no use. Caesar couldn't stop his Roman soldier. McAvenny was on the move. A straight choice between West Ham facing almost certain relegation and Arsenal poised to take the title. Frank chose West Ham, which speaks volumes about the McAvenny thought process. But just to clear everything up, Frank gave an interview to the television before he flew south.
5: Aye, that's football, no. I want to stay, no, but have my cake and eat it, but there you go, that's life, you know. Because that's football, I mean, the burden, that. Know what I mean, nah.
1: For the Celtic fans, it was yet another branch on their blossoming tree of woe. With the cup final looming, their morale was almost as low as Ted McMinn's IQ. But then, one May morning, the awakening Celtic fans were confronted with newspaper hoardings proclaiming the sensational news. Mo Johnston was coming home.
5: Yeah, as I say, I've done tremendous in France. But as I say, I'm a family man now, and as I say, I want my daughter to get a right good Scottish education, like what I had.
1: Mo, Mo, Super Mo, Mo, Mo, Super Mo, Mo, Mo, Super Mo, Super Morris Johnston left Parkhead with his fiancée and wearing the stupidest jersey you've ever seen. Things were finally knitting together nicely for Celtic, and on the eve of the match, a sense of calm excitement descended on the camp, and the players were in a relaxed, tense mood, but maybe that was because Chick Young was paying them a visit.
6: Hello, Paul. Well, here I am where I set out to be, and where that is here, surrounded by some of the Celtic squad who are with me now. Anton Rogan, if I can start with you, what are your thoughts about tomorrow?
7: I think it'll probably be a Saturday. And, could you repeat the question, please?
6: Maybe it'll be easier if I just move on to Tommy Burns. Tommy, are you looking forward to tomorrow? Or are you once again, perhaps, harking back if I can to three previous defeats, two particularly humiliating gubbings at the hands of the Rangers, the Teddy Bears, the Jers, the Sons of William, and think, well, in fact, worry that if the defence doesn't get its act together, you could get your arses felt tomorrow? Or do you think you might win?
5: Well, Chuck, we'll just do our best, and hopefully on a day I'll be guided by God. And of course my contact lenses.
6: Before a match, Tommy, I've heard it said that some players have little superstitions, you know, little rituals they like to perform. For example, Tom Forsyth, well, Big Tam, Jaws, another clugger, whom for some mysterious reason has been accorded legendary status, used to eat a raw nun before an Old Firm match. He probably had one that day he scored the winner against Celtic, and you must have been sick that day, Tommy, and on the 2.5 million occasions that's been shown since. Do you have any wee superstitions or rituals, Tom?
5: Apart from Mass, Communion, Extreme Unction, Confession and 5 decades of the Rosary, no.
6: Anton, do you?
7: I'm just happy the way things are, Chick. If I wasn't the left back for Celtic, I'd like to be a professional footballer.
6: Well, Paul, I'm joined now by Roy Aiken, Big Roy, the Bear, the Celtic and Scotland captain, whom has taken a lot of stick. I mean, a lot of stick. But I don't want to undermine his confidence, so let's leave that for the time being and turn our attention to tomorrow and the cup final at Hampden Park, scene of many of Roy's international performances, which have led to so much criticisms. How about it, Roy? Do you like being given so much stick by the press?
5: I never take another check, but I'm a professional footballer and I've just got to go on with it.
6: And so say all of me, here. Let's end this campaign of criticism against Roy Aiken now. Roy, let's turn to the league. You received a lot of criticism over the Joe Miller penalty in your last outing against the glorious league-winning treble-seeking Rangers side. Don't you think, with hindsight, you should have accepted a captain's responsibility? Or did you crap it?
5: Hey, not completely, Chick, but it was a big match and Joe felt confident, surely I'll take it.
6: And of course he missed it, and the rebound. I'll bet the part in the dressing was magic after that, wasn't it?
5: We did some tough talking after that, some very tough talking. In fact, you know, I was injured with a few late adjectives and missed the next 2 games.
6: So here we are, Paul, the eve of the cup final, Celtic's last chance to prevent a whitewash season. Will they do it, or will it be a totally miserable end to a terrible campaign? For one, I'll put it straight to you, who will win the cup, right?
5: We will win it.
6: Aye, but come on, Roy, you've got to say that. Who do you really think will win?
7: Us!
6: Aye, Roy! You're some man, always a joker. What about you, Tommy?
5: We will win the cup because of our pride, our determination, and the novena I did just to make sure.
6: And finally, yourself, Anton. Who do you think will win the Scottish Cup?
7: I don't know. Who's playing?
1: The Rangers players, like their Celtic counterparts, also displayed a quiet confidence when blowing their own trumpet.
6: Terry Butcher, Big Till, Captain Courageous, if I can start with you. Champions again, you must be pleased.
8: Absolutely delighted, Chick. Over the season, we were the most consistent, we played the best football, and at the end of the day, deserve to be champions.
6: And I take it, Ray Wilkins, Butch, Wilco, Wilkes, that you'd agree with that?
3: Yeah, I think I go along with everything Till's just said.
6: And Ian Ferguson, Fergie, I take it you'd concur with those sentiments?
8: What the kid?
6: Of course, it's been a special year for you, Ian, arriving on the international scene as you did.
8: Arriving on the that scene. Is that the same as getting a game with Scotland?
6: Well, Ian, you're certainly relaxed, able to crack jokes in the eve of the big one. Tell me, how do you personally prepare for such an occasion?
8: You need to ask Bean that.
6: Sure thing, Ian. Well, Terry, you won the Scottish Cup, you are the champions, only the Scottish Cup left. Are you going to win the treble?
8: Well, we're not even thinking about trebles. Only the next game coming up, that's all.
3: Yeah, that's right. You take one game at a time. Professionals don't think about things like trebles until you've won them.
6: Ian?
7: Aye, the treble, sir. The brother champion, the champion, the... What's the rest of the words again?
1: Cup final day itself. The first problem the police had to deal with were unscrupulous ticket touts.
7: OK, two stand tickets, 130 quid a pair. Come on, it's a snap.
1: Right, come on your way. Now come on, Mr. McGinn, I won't tell you again. Then they had to enforce the ban on inflammatory balloons, so Jerry McNee was lucky to get in. But the police dealt with it all in the time-honoured tradition, especially the violence.
9: Now remember, keep all the running battles and pub wrecking away from the stadium, and then we can officially call it a quiet cup final.
1: And then there was the match itself. A final that will be remembered for two things. One, that it was instantly forgettable, and two, the one flash of sheer complacency that decided the match. A duff passback from Gary Stevens, and soapy Joe Miller slipped in to slam it into the pokey. Rangers huffed and puffed, but couldn't blow down the Celtic defence. When the final whistle sounded, it marked the end of referee Bob Valentine's career, the end of Rangers' treble dream, and the start of a Celtic celebration.
6: Joe Miller, man of the match, you got the winner. How do you feel?
7: Oh, magic. You know this? I was so confident of scoring a first goal. I put a fiver on myself.
6: So how much have you won?
7: Well, the odds were 10-1, so that's 10 times 5, that's 8. Yeah, beauty. That's nearly 30 quid. Hey, everybody, the jelly tots are on me.
6: So, Joe, what are your immediate ambitions?
7: Oh, well, I'm really, really hoping to get a lot more caps.
6: For the full international team?
7: No, for my cap pistol. Pew, pew, pew, pew. Hey, can I go now, eh? Can I play in a bouncy castle, eh?
6: Peter Grant, how do you feel?
10: Hosanna, glory and excelsis deal, and only parties in Philly's pretty slices.
6: Excuse me, Peter, but how do you feel?
7: Hey, over the moon, totally ecstatic.
6: Because Celtic have won the cup?
7: Because Rangers have won the treble!
6: Mick McCarthy, Mick, if I can interrupt you for a second, a winner's medal, congratulations.
11: Yeah, thanks very much, I'm delighted.
6: I thought you had an excellent match, and that's all the more creditable when you consider you've been carrying an injury since last week.
11: Yeah, that's right, lad, damaged knee, broken in 18 places. It was giving me a bit of bother at half time, and the doctor said it will need an operation, so I said, well, hurry up then, operate. But he was halfway through it when ref said it was time to go back out. So he just closed it up with a few staples, slapped on some Germany, and out I went.
6: And you're too euphoric to feel any pain?
11: No, I'm too stupid.
1: But for Rangers, it was a day somewhat tinged with perhaps just a hint of disappointment as they continued their tradition of going out to wee teams in the cup. But Captain Terry Butcher was still able to act as spokesman for the team.
12: We wanted to win the treble!
1: But there was one more sensation yet to come. Super sub Graham Souness announced he'd retired after the match, which came as a shock. Everyone thought he'd retired during it. And so ended the domestics, with the Old Firm sharing the honours again. Attendances soaring and the game buoyant, even at international level. With Norway, Cyprus and France brushed aside like Archie McPherson's dandruff, and a draw with Yugoslavia, but that's just nitpicking, we're well on our way to realising our main ambition. That of failing miserably in our fifth World Cup finals in a row. But as we head for sunny Italy, let us not forget the spirit of the game, and remember, it's not the winning that counts. It's getting the 2 weeks on the piss away from your wife and Wayne's. For make no mistake, the Tartan Army will be there in body and spirits, clutching their programmes featuring pictures of players not even in the squad. And are you ready to accept that when the chips are up, we have the players capable of turning it off and putting their second-class stamp of authority on the game? But as they do, will a thought be spared for the pressures which bestow themselves upon our national team coach? Will they appreciate that he knows how utterly vital success is? That he knows every decision he makes affects the lives of millions? That's why the manager of Scotland must be a colossus, an inspirational visionary capable of carrying the nation, or somebody like Andy Roxburgh. Whether coping with defeat or victory, Andy remains careful, pragmatic, and ultimately dull. In fact, we would all be wondering if he had any life in him at all, but for seeing him prance around like a bank manager at an acid party following Richard Goff's extra day winner against Cyprus.
13: Well, okay, Cyprus made it sticky for us, but we kept the game on the boil and finally tasted the sweet fruits of victory.
1: In other words,
13: we were dead jammy.
1: Of course, it hasn't all been roses on the international scene. Pat Nevin still has the habit of withdrawing from the squad when he's 20 minutes into a match. And once again, several of our top players were stricken with a recurring complaint, the Rouse Cup, the only competition in world football to have a cult following. Scotland versus Chile, or as it is better known, Night of the Living Dead, did much to resurrect the famous Hampden snore. So much so that at half-time, pie and Ovaltine was the order of the day. And while the future of the annual Scotland-England match looks secure, from now on it's to be called Rangers A versus Rangers B. But the fact remains that this once proud fixture is now a tawdry debacle that has been devalued to the point that it should be cancelled. Although, if we win next year, I'd be prepared to reconsider. But generally speaking, Scotland's form has put the country on the crest of a tribal wave and had players determined to keep their places no matter what.
13: Yes, well, Coisty has been suffering from an old knee injury, but if Alistair proves to me he's fully fit, then he will certainly play at some stage of the game.
14: And if he isn't fit?
13: Well, he'll be on from the start.
1: Call-offs are a problem, but over the seasons, Andy has countered this brilliantly by compiling an extensive dossier of possible replacements. We know it better as Star Check in the Sunday Mail. But before we get too high on the hyperball which comes free with every Scotland campaign, let us apportion credit where it is due and recognize Andy's appointment for what it was. Yet another lucky guess in the 32-year career of Ernie Ayatollah Walker, who this year announced his retirement, which proves that it's not just all good things that must come to an end.
7: Yes, it's finally over. 32 years of a very difficult job, an extremely demanding position. Jetting around the world to watch football, living in all the top hotels, eating the finest continental cuisine. It's just one hassle after another. People think I've had it easy, but I'll remind them that I've sat through every game that Graham Sharp played for Scotland. But, you know, it's a funny game, football. I mean, here's me, who was rubbish at it, making it to the top. Makes you laugh, doesn't it? Certainly makes me smile anyway. Although I'm now retiring, there are still issues which I'd like to see settled, like the way teams like Rangers continue to buy millions of pounds worth of talent and stifle the chances of the young players to break through. That's why we should applaud all those teams who still manage to produce players from their ranks without the million-pound buys and win nothing. Soccer casuals are another thing I'd like to see out of the game. These young lads in expensive clothes and trendy haircuts drunkenly causing havoc. But maybe this is something that Derek Ferguson will simply grow out of. One change which was discussed this year was the possible introduction of the English point system of 3 for a win, but the clubs couldn't agree on it. Aberdeen were happy with 3 points for a win, but they also wanted 4 for a draw. Kilmarnock, on the other hand, weren't happy at 3 points for a win. They wanted a gold medal and a fortnight's holiday for the team in Florida. And Queen of the South said, 3 points for a fort? But I can now wash my hands from all these problems and enjoy my retirement. As well as being awarded the OBE, of course, I also received a lovely gold watch from the Cypriot international team manager, which was a lovely gesture. The only problem is it gains 7 minutes after every hour and a half.
1: But if nothing else, we have to acknowledge Ernie's efforts in bringing the under-16s World Cup finals to Scotland. In no time at all, this tournament was underway, and no sooner had the first ball been kicked when the Daily Record printed yet another free world chart. And the Sunday Mail inevitably snapped some of the Nigerian lads predictably kitted out in kilts and tartan bonnets. The competition was soon providing these promising lads a platform, a stage, at last some decent exposure, and from the Portuguese goalkeeper, some indecent exposure too. Tynecastle hosted the Scotland versus Portugal semi-final when 29,000 fans were able to watch a European team in the Hearts ground without having to pay 20 quid for a ticket. For the capacity crowd inside the ground, it was a perfect opportunity to sample the delights of skillful soccer. And for the 4,000 fans locked outside, an even better opportunity to scrape pennies down the side of Wallace Mercer's car. The final itself was like any other Scottish World Cup campaign. After all the hype in the press and the traditional McCormick cartoon, we got gubbed. But let's not take anything away from the Saudis, except maybe a photocopy of their birth certificates. They played well, and being world champions was something for them to tell their grandchildren when they phoned them after the match. Despite the disappointment suffered by our young Lions, they can at least console themselves with the thought that they have their whole footballing future ahead of them. For many, the future is a thing of the past. for let us not forget that in this ultra-commercial world, there are still those who grace the grass and abhor the ash, not for the money, but for the sheer insanity of it.
15: Tudor Queen, the queen of canned meats. 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

0: At the piano is Colin Sell, and your chairman is Humphrey Littleton.
1: Hello and welcome. I'm delighted to say that this program has just won an award for boosting listening figures. On Radio 3. Our teams are Tim Brooke Taylor and Willie Rushton on my right. And Barry Cryer and Graham Garden on my left. And we start with a game called Double Feature, which this round takes as its starting point the poverty of the international film industry. For economic reasons, new films have to be remakes of pairs of old films. Not only pairs, but a whole succession in many cases. And I want you to give me the resulting titles, team, and I'll award points for anything approaching humour. We'll start with you, Graham Garden.
2: Yes, well, they're going to remake Last Tango in Paris and An Evening's Intercourse with Barry Humphreys. And that's going to be no sex, please. We're British.
1: Right, Tim.
3: Me?
1: Tim Brooke Taylor, yes.
3: The producers of Seagulls Over Sorrento and Richard III have got together to produce Spotted Dick.
1: Okay, Barry.
2: This is a bumper bundle. It's the old film, a remake of Take Me Out to the Ball Game, One Flew Over the Cuckoo's Nest, Dr. No, and One-Eyed Jacks, and it's called It Takes One to Know One. Thought it was raining in.
1: Everybody so far has got a round of applause, except for Graham Garden, which puts him ahead, and we go to you. Go to you, Willie Rushton.
4: There's a rude amalgam of cats and dogs of war called It's Pissing Down.
1: Okay, let's have another round of that. Let's go back to you, Graham.
2: I had heard that they're combining the French lieutenant's woman with Letter from America.
5: I'd leave it there.
2: Yeah, I might. What they're hoping to get is two-way family favour.
1: Tim.
3: Well, the makers of 39 Steps, 12 Angry Men, 101 Dalmatians, Dirty Dozen, Magnificent Seven and the Ten Commandments combined together to make
6: 180!
3: Actually, it was 181, but that didn't sound quite so good. Rather pathetic, really.
1: Short pause while I cancel that round of applause in that case. Right, Barry.
2: There's yet another remake of King Kong, combined with Raging Bull and Days of Wine and Roses, new film called The Oliver Reed Story.
3: Who?
1: Okay, Willie.
2: Something about you I like.
1: See if you can salvage your point or two.
4: This is A Werewolf in London, Amadeus, One Mo Time, and Start the Week. And it's going to be Wolfman, Amadeus, Mo Start.
1: Thank God for a bit of culture at long last.
3: Just because I lost those points, I said the writers of the manifestos of the Conservative and Labour Party and the Liberal SDP Alliance have combined to produce the big screen version of I'm Sorry, I Haven't a Clue.
1: Right, this is the point where I announce to the teams the late arrivals whom they'll have to introduce at the end of the programme. And, teams, you're going to introduce the late arrivals at the Sailor's Ball.
2: Starts how singular.
1: Sailor's Ball. Sailors is plural. Right. We go on to the game called Straight Face. In this round, the aim is not to amuse the audience. Each panelist in turn says a word, and the first one who gets a laugh from the studio audience is disqualified. The remaining three continue the game in rotation until only one survives. And that one will win. Right. We'll start with you now, Tim Brooke Taylor.
3: Log.
2: Helmet.
4: Tenterhook.
2: Oh, out.
1: No doubt about that
4: it's
1: at all.
4: It's a very unamusing word.
1: Well, I'm afraid you're right now, so we'll have
4: it's
1: to...
4: It's the way I tell them.
1: Graham.
2: Whistle.
3: Microphone.
2: Auditorium. Suit.
3: Tie.
2: Gusset. You can't see the joy.
1: You couldn't repress it, could you?
2: No.
1: Okay, so it's now a ding-dong battle between Graham Garden and Tim Brooke Taylor. And we'll start... it goes over to you, Tim.
3: Glass.
2: Bottle.
3: Blackboard.
2: Snood.
3: Snood?
2: Snood.
3: What is a snood?
2: It's a sort of hat. Don't pretend to be too young. You remember a snood.
5: The audience know what a snood is.
2: You wore one for years.
1: I believe it's a kind of headband. What am I entering this in for? You're out. Tim Brooke Taylor's the winner.
4: Once again, his inability to raise a laugh has paid off.
1: The next round we're going to do is called the Singing Relay. And this is the one where members of each team sing a song taking alternate words. And teams, if you get through the song, I shall make you do it again faster. We're going to start with you, Tim and Willie, as you're so far ahead. And I want you to sing the alternate words to My Old Man Said Follow the Van.
4: My old man said follow the van. Don't dilly-dally on the way. Off went the cart with the home pet in it. It walks behind my old cock limit. But I dillied and dallied, dallied, dallied, and dillied.
2: Oh,
4: lost

0: pretty good, but not good
1: they
0: enough.
1: They did off together, though, in the beginning.
0: That's why I haven't given them any marks so far.
1: Oh.
0: Till I've heard yours.
1: Sorry, Mark.
0: Graham and Barry,
2: them up.
0: Your song is There's No Business Like Show Business.

0: You wouldn't change it for a sack of gold. Let's go on with the
1: Serves me right.
2: Should Barry have sung that all on his own? I mean, shouldn't it be?
1: Serves me right.
3: And you
1: God did that.
3: You dare to criticise the other team. Well, now, according to the audience, you were both equal on that. So, very quickly, Colin Sell, if you don't mind, will you lead them into... First of all, Tim and Willie, I want you to sing your... And I'm going to be very strict with the timing this time. Sing your song faster than last time. Starting now.
4: My heart man said for the man, don't tell it on the way. Open cut with a
3: The audience, having reached the stage where they'll clap anything, we'll see how they respond to you. Graham and Barry, sing your song as fast as you can now.
0: There's no business like show business, like no business I know. Everything about it is feeling, everything traffic will allow. Now, could you get that happy feeling when you are feeling extra bow? People like show, people they smile when they are low, even with a turkey.
1: Who ordered two turkeys?
0: You.
3: Keep going.

0: How wrong can you be? Well,
1: oh, I love the big finish. I love the big finish.
2: The first show to close during a song.
3: The audience is composed of big finish.
0: Right, well, Tim and Willie, you quite obviously won that one. And we go on to a game called Connection Quiz. And this is like Mastermind, except that it's played with a more uncomfortable chair. I'm going to give each contestant a set of objects or people, and he has to tell me what the connection is between them. And incidentally, for those of you listening at home, I know you're pretty sceptical about this whole affair, but these are all taken from a book called The British Book of Lists. And so these connections are, in fact, completely genuine. So go to Graham Garden first. Here's your list of people or objects. I'm not quite sure which. Ernie Wise, Rudolf Nureyev, Jeff Boycott, and Angela Rippon.
1: Why is Nureyev, Boycott, and Rippon?
0: Do you need a connection between those
1: two? Yes. Well, none of them will be playing for Yorkshire next year. I don't think that's what you're looking for, is it, Hum? No.
0: Not at the moment.
1: They all have short, fat, hairy legs apart from Ernie Wise.
0: Well, you're getting warm.
1: Legs. They've all got famous legs.
0: You're getting even nearer.
4: They've all got big wallets.
1: They've all shown their legs on television.
0: Yes, but...
1: Never mind, yes, but. It's a fact.
0: Now, I think I'm going to give half a mark to Graham there, if everybody agrees. Because, in fact, we have it on the information of this book that they all possess Ernie Wise's favourite legs.
1: Well, they,
0: so
1: they
0: let me just recap. Ernie Wise himself, Rudolf Nureyev, Jeff Boycott and Angela Rippon all have legs which are admired above all else
1: and they have a
0: by
1: sort of,
0: Ernie Wise.
1: Have a sort of rotor. Who has it in which
0: so
1: day.
0: You got very close.
3: Yeah. When you got
0: as far as
3: you
0: know, Willie Rushton. We're going to have your list now. A seaside pier.
3: Name him. Why should they always get off lightly?
4: Lord Helsham with the bells.
0: A seaside pier, a harmonium, a naval cleaning brush, and a blow-up rubber woman.
1: Name her.
3: Lord Helsham. All found in Les Dawson's Christmas stockings. Is it to do with the blowing up? I mean, they've all been blown up by Irishmen. Except the rubber woman.
0: Yes, but that's not the answer.
4: Who deflated it? They were all presents given by Richard Burton to Elizabeth Taylor.
0: Just no, I don't think you're going to get hit, Willie. You're still quite a long way off. The seaside pier, the harmonium, the naval cleaning brush, and the blow-up rubber woman were all luxuries selected by guests on desert island discs. They would choose to take to a desert island.
2: Michael Crawford chose a rubber woman, I remember.
4: A lot of people have chosen a rubber woman.
2: Yes, not necessarily on desert island. Not necessarily. That sand gets everywhere, you know.
0: Barry Cryer, here's your list. This seems to me to be quite an easy one. Adolf Hitler... Idi Amin.
2: Oh, yes, yes.
0: Margaret Thatcher.
2: Yes.
0: And the Ayatollah Khomeini.
2: Yeah, well, I've just read this in a Mills and Boone. They're all the same person. Because Hitler, as revealed in a recent play, was taken to the Brazilian jungle and had extensive plastic surgery, pigmentation treatment, and indeed a sex change. Meanwhile, back in England, Janet Brown was filling in. he then took office as Margaret Thatcher, but when the flak started to fly, she emigrated to Iran. She gave her facial hair full rein, You've never seen them together, you see. The beard and the flowing robes conceal everything, and she is now in Iran pursuing a new set of non-new turns.
4: It's the sort of list that Madame Tussauds produces as the most unpopular people of... And I would imagine this year, I should think, of all time...
3: Is as Norman Tibbett's favourite people.
0: Applause for Timbuk Taylor, because... I don't know about Madame Tussauds. He only gets half a mark because he got the year wrong. Those were the people most feared by the British public in 1979.
2: Hitler.
4: They were worried about Hitler, that is.
0: Yes.
4: Do they know something
0: well,
4: we
0: you know,
4: don't?
0: Yes. Timbrook Taylor, here's your list now. Tiny Roland, Mick Jagger, Kermit the Frog, and Enoch Powell.
4: They've all got big mouths. Except for Mick Jagger. None of them can get no satisfaction. No. Well, they're all famous now, aren't they? Tiny Roland, Mick Jagger, Kermit the Frog, Enoch Powell.
3: They've all been fancied by pigs.
2: All claimed by the SDP.
3: Mm. People most feared by the British in 1982.
0: No, you're not going to get it, Tim. In fact, none of you are going to get it, as everybody's
4: going to. Are you going to get it, Hump?
2: He's on a promise, I believe.
0: You've made it virtually impossible for me to give you the right answer. In the opinion of the actress Joan Collins, those four, Tiny Roland, Mick Jagger, Kermit the Frog, and Enoch Powell, are the four most charismatic men in the world.
3: She'd know.
0: So with half a mark to each team, it's really not worth putting
4: Did
0: it down.
4: Did she mention
0: so...
4: why Mr. Roland was called Tiny, by the way?
2: And we all know about frogs.
0: We have a round now called Pick-Up Song. In this round, a member of one team starts singing a song, then stops on a word in the lyric. A member of the opposing team must then take up that word but sing a different song containing that word, or indeed, let's make it more specific, a different song starting with that word. And as we did last time, teams, let me tell you that I will accept a syllable from that word. If you get a long word and it's too difficult, I will accept the closing syllable of the word for you to start your next song on. I hope you understand that, because I'm not very clear on it myself.
2: And, you should listen when you're talking.
0: Let's have a look around and see who we start with. Those that aren't cowering in their seats. Well, Barry Cryer, I think you're going to start this one.
2: Just a song at twilight when the lights are...
3: Ah, sweet mystery of life.
4: The tune's good.
3: I never liked the tune. I ignored the tune.
4: I hope you'll just go, amen.
3: I don't know what happens next. Life.
0: Life, life. You want to pass life on to Graham.
5: Life on the ocean wave is the only life for me. Shadow walking down the avenue.
2: New lamps for old. Abinaza's song from Aladdin.
0: Not strictly a song, it's a.
2: Oh,
0: many
2: a panto has rung to that, Hump. New. Susie like I, no Susie, oh what?
3: What a night it was, it really was such a night.
2: Johnny Ray, what are you doing here?
5: Night ladies, see you in the morning.
4: Ooh. Oh, what a beautiful day. I've got a wonderful feeling, everything's going. Oh, they've gone.
2: Going. To sit right down and write myself a letter.
3: Letter in the sand.
2: Meanwhile, back at the beach.
3: Sand.
0: Particularly hard for the chairman,
5: of
0: this
5: music.
0: Oh.
5: The hills are alive.
6: Alive, alive, oh, alive, alive, oh, crying cockles and mussels, alive.
3: Stop on mussels, it's very good.
2: Where did he stop, we ask ourselves?
6: Live.
2: Live.
6: I will no longer plate
2: live. Got a lovely bunch of coconuts. There they are, standing.
3: Standing on the corner, watching all the girls go.
2: Not a pretty sight.
3: It keeps me quiet on the morning. Go.
2: Not while the bus is standing at the stop.
6: Go.
3: Finger.
0: Despite the difficulty of deciding whether Willie Rushton's singing or just thinking, I'm going to award that round, and we go on to late arrivals. This is the point in the programme where we all sit back and listen to the teams announcing their late arrivals at the Sailor's Ball, with an apostrophe. In the right place.
2: In the right place, yes.
3: Well, here come the Ello family, with their small son, Ello, Matt Ello.
2: Closely followed by Brian Fenn.

0: There, coming in through the door, will you welcome Mr. and Mrs. Jwater, and their son, Bill Jwater. And his old friend, Captain Hand.
1: Will you put your hands together, please, for that well-timed loan?
2: He arrived at the ball earlier than the rest of us.
1: You can sit on your hands if you prefer. A well-known maritime figure and panel game, Sail of the Century. Starring Nicholas Parsons with a vast behind. A naval, it sank with all trace.
2: Followed by a rear admiral. And a rather petty officer. Oh, there's Seafarer Fawcett. Nautigal.
1: Ah, look. There's one of the original Tiller girls. Give her a welcome. Isn't she sweet? Flo Tiller. And her catamaran.
0: And there, coming through the door, can it be? Yes, it is. Mr. and Mrs. Dupshy Rises. A rather posh daughter, Hooray and Dupshy Rises.
3: A distant cousin of the Omer Hearty's favourite daughter, Eve.
2: All the way from Africa, Umbak. No, not dat Umbak, disembark.
1: And Sam Pan.
0: That's a load of junk. Right.
1: Mr. and Mrs. Ick and the dipsomaniac daughter, the tight Ann Ick.
2: Oh, that's gone down well.
1: I didn't like to say that.
2: I did.
1: Yes.
3: Here, famous for his diamond-studded naval cleaning brush, Raoul Yacht.
0: And over there, coming in, Mr. and Mrs. Drums and their daughter, Doll Drums. And her pet mollusk, Oyster Mainsail.
2: With Sam Pan, indeed. He was looking a bit lonely there. He's been joined by his friends from China, Wei Wei Anchor, for God's sake. And Pai Ping aboard. Oh, they're eating some seal eggs.
1: Here comes Barry's friend Oliver Reed, who, as you know, is a self-confessed star. In a bored sort of way, shows rather surprisingly some sort of manners to our hostess. It's what we call a starboard bow. Well, it fills in the time, I mean. Yes.
2: Who's that behind? Oh, Isaac Stern.
0: Mr. and Mrs. Niedenline and their son Theo Niedenline.
1: And Mr. and Mrs. Toffee, sir, and their son Warren Toffee, sir.
4: Oh. Was it worth it, I asked myself.
2: Oh, here's...
3: I think the phrase is a man who...
4: As the teams seem to be running out of ideas.
1: Mr. and Mrs. Boat and their daughter Rowena Boat.
2: And the Israeli naval representative, A.B. Seaman. He's been circumnavigated, you know.
4: Which low point, I have to say, that we've come to the end of...
0: And there just arriving Mr. and Mrs. Pumps and their daughter Mandy Pumps.
4: That's all for this week from all of us. Until next week, goodbye.
5: Barry Pryor, Graham Garden, Tim Brooke Taylor and Willie Rushton were being given silly things to do by Humphrey Littleton, with Colin Sell setting some of them to music. The program was produced by Paul Mayhew Archer.
6: We had a party last night. It's one of the places in a worse shape. You know how it is. You leave things overnight, takes twice as long to put them right. A bit like forgetting to watch your weight. Still, I watch mine every morning with the Kellogg's Special K breakfast. Fruit juice, black coffee or tea with lemon, a big bowl of Special K, a little milk and sugar...

0: Tudor Queen, the queen of canned meats. Tudor Queen ham, Tudor Queen ox tongue, Tudor Queen chicken, Tudor Queen luncheon meat. 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Tudor Queen.
1: Another collar with city dirt?
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5: 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Too tough a test for a low-priced powder? 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How's that for cleanness? 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Try it.
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0: The BBC presents Tony Hancock with Moira Lister, Bill Kerr and Sidney James in...
1: Hancock's Half Hour.
0: This week, the whole of Europe is tense with excitement following the course of that exhausting and nerve-wracking endurance test, the Monte Carlo Rally. And this year, we British can feel fairly confident because the cream of our steely nerve racing drivers are driving some pretty fine new machines. So let us take you back to Monday's memorable start from Glasgow.
2: Well, good afternoon, everybody. This is Brown Johnston reporting from Glasgow, the starting point for British competitors in this year's edition of the most grueling test for man and machine in the motoring calendar, the famous Monte Carlo Rally. It really is a wonderful sight. Almost every car manufacturer in Britain has entered his latest model, driven by some of the finest drivers in the world. Over there I can see Ken Wharton in his Daimler. Yes, and there's Raymond Baxter in his hotted-up Ford Zephyr. And Reg Parnell driving one of the Aston Martin DB2s. All tensed up waiting for the signal to start. Now, wait a second. Apparently there's one competitor still to arrive. It's number 101, Britain's top racing driver, Captain Anthony Wheels Hancock. He was, of course, the sensational winner of last year's Grand Prix de Grimsby for foot-operated soapbox. Captain Hancock, in his privately entered Sid James special, was last seen a few miles south of Glasgow, so we should see him coming tearing up the starting line any minute now.
3: Come on now, push! Push! Harder! Get your shoulder behind it, Mora! Dickie heels it, there's a good girl. Push, Sid. Come on, Bill, get your back in. What's the matter with you?
4: What a car this is. We've had to push it halfway from London.
5: Well, expect to have to push a car occasionally.
4: Yeah, but not downhill.
3: I'll stop moaning and push. If we don't hurry up, they'll start without us.
6: Oh, Tony, why don't we give up? We'll never get there.
3: Give up? Wheels, Hancock, give up? Never. For the last 10 Monte Carlo rallies, me and me car have been on that starting line.
5: And stayed there.
3: And stayed. Charlie, good.
6: No, Tony, please. Let's rest for a minute. I can't push this thing any further.
3: Oh, all right then. Honestly, I don't know what's wrong with the young girls of today. Ask them to push a car for a few miles and they're finished.
6: A few miles? We left London with 12 gallons of petrol and we've still got 11 and a half.
3: Well, we've used half a gallon, have we?
4: Yeah, and that evaporated.
3: Don't blame me. It's Sid's car, not mine. I'm just driving it, that's all.
4: I don't understand it, Sid. What made you enter a car like this in the first place?
5: I'll tell you. The winner of the Monte Carlo Rally gets 1,200,000 francs, see?
3: Wait a minute. 1,200,000 francs, 25 acres to the yen, 4 yen, 4 rupees. 2 rupees, 1 sou. Sous are better than annas. Annas. Annas. That reminds me, I haven't heard from Elsie lately. See her down the rink, I expect. Never mind. Let's see. 15 marks, 1 centime. Centimes into guilders, a couple of fennecs.
4: Hey, Charlie, look,
3: There's just one more little detail to work out.
5: What?
3: How much is 1,200,000 francs?
5: I don't know, but it's a lot of rhino, and I'm going to win it.
4: Listen, this heap wouldn't win the rally if we started in Monte Carlo.
5: Don't be so sure, Billy boy. What happens when all the cars reach Dover?
4: They go on board the ferry to get to France.
5: Exactly. And Uncle Charlie would never let me down.
7: Who's Uncle Charlie?
5: He drives the ferry. And I hope they all enjoy it.
4: What?
5: Their winter cruise to Iceland.
3: That's the dirtiest trick I've ever heard of.
5: Yes, I'm rather proud of it myself.
7: Well, we better get a move on or we're not going to get there for the start.
3: Right. Which way do we go?
7: I don't know. Ask that lady there.
3: Oh, wait. Excuse me, madam.
8: What can I do for you?
3: I'm sorry, sir. The clothes are very confusing up here. Do you know the way to Glasgow?
8: I do. Thanks very much. Good day.
3: Now, come back. Yes, jolly good. Thank you. Very helpful. And look... Look, we're English, see?
8: Oh, you poor wee lad. What a terrible thing to happen to a man.
3: Yes. We're lost, you see?
8: Forsaken is more the word.
3: Look, I want to get to Glasgow. Which is the quickest way?
8: Well, let me see now. Glasgow. I've never been there since I was a wee laddie. I'm afraid I might have forgotten how to get there. I've got a terrible, terrible memory.
3: Aye.
8: I'm always forgetting things.
5: Ooh. Well, thanks.
8: Yes, I'm trying. No, it's no good. I'll have to remember the new. I'll have to have something to jog my memory. Turn right to the crossroads, carry on for half a mile. First left again over the level crossing, and then you...
1: You're losing it again.
8: That's it. Carry on for 2 miles, left the signpost, past the telephone box, over the railway bridge, and then... First sight again. Straight past Angus McPherson's distillery, past Ian McIntosh's distillery, past Duncan McPhee's distillery, past Sandy McTavish's distillery, past Andrew McDuff's distillery, past...
1: Is this the quickest way?
8: No, but it's some of the finest scenery in Scotland.
1: Side note. Thank you very much. I think we'll be all right now. Hoots. We'll be awa. Goodbye. Langmeyer Lumreek, or whatever that is. I love porridge in the springtime.

0: listeners, Brian Johnston here again, and I really must apologise for the delay in starting this Monte Carlo rally of 1955. But we're still waiting for competitor number 101, Captain Wheels Hancock, to arrive at the start. He's 3 hours overdue now, and, wait a minute, I do believe, yes, here he comes at last. I can just see an empty car coming round the corner, closely followed by Hancock and his three assistants. Well, it should get underway now as Hancock gets his car into position. Yes, it's there, and he's just going over for a word with the official start.
1: Morning, I'm sorry we're late. Where do you want me to put my car?
2: Yes, well, I'm afraid I must, as I must say. The London to Brighton was run several weeks ago.
3: Oh, highly amusing that was, yes.
1: Listen, this car is entered for the Monte Carlo rally. You've got me entry there.
2: Let me see. What name?
1: Hancock. H-A-N-C-H-O-C-K. The H is optional.
2: Yes, Hancock. Yes. Captain Wheels Hancock.
1: That's me.
2: Born in 1896.
1: That's the date of the car.
2: Sorry, yes, of course. I have the details here. An 1896 modified AJY special. AJY.
4: Assembled from the junkyards.
2: I see. What rating is she?
1: Oh, 6 cylinders, overhead valve engine, twin carburetor, straight through exhaust, special compression air supercharged with a capacity of 3,000 cubic centimeters, developing 160 brake horsepower. That's a special accessory of our own design, which I must say really gets her going.
2: Oh, what's that?
4: A tow rope.
2: Well, now then. Just a few customs formalities. What equipment will you be taking with you?
1: Me co-driver, Mr. Bill Spanners Kerr. A radio, fog lights, spare tires, and me heater.
2: I don't see any heater.
1: Maura, stand up for the gentleman. Well, of course, the owner of the car, Mr. Sporting Sidney James, will also be travelling with us, a most valuable member of me crew.
2: And what does he do?
1: He's in charge of the tin tacks and the broken glass.
2: Well, here's your timetable. Now, you have to be in Dover by tonight.
1: Do the trolley buses run all the way?
2: Trolley buses? Of course not.
1: Oh. Sid, you can ditch them two long poles. We won't be needing them.
2: Well, I think we can get started now. All right, everybody. Start your engines.
0: And now, listeners, everything's in readiness for the start. All the cars are revving up, each waiting for his signal to go. Any minute now. Yes, the first one's off. The Monte Carlo rally's underway.
5: Dover, here we come.

Thank you.

0: What's the matter, Tony? Won't it start?
1: Won't it start? Won't it start? Of course it won't start, idiot! Women, won't it start? You'll be asking me if I've switched on next.
0: Well, have you?
1: She's right, she's dead right. Mind your own business. I found the trouble.
0: What was it?
2: I haven't switched on.
3: Come on, let me have a go.
2: That's it. Listen to her purring away there. Well, what are we waiting for?
4: There's something stopping the front wheels from moving forward.
0: Oh, yes, I see what it is.
4: What?
0: They put two coats of paint on the starting line.
5: Wait a minute. We're moving. Yes, we're moving. Quick, let the clutch in.

0: This is better. We're making good time now. 6 hours since the rally started.
1: Getting dark. Where are we?
0: I'm not sure, Bill. Have a look at that sign.
2: Okay, I...
3: Oh.
0: What does it say?
2: Sucky Hall Street.
1: We'll have to do better than this, Hancock.
0: Don't worry, I'll get this car to Dover tonight if it kills me.

0: Tickets, please.
1: Four singles to Dover, please. You'll find a car in the guards' van.
2: This is Brian Johnson reporting once again on the progress made so far in the Monte Carlo rally. Now, we've just heard that the first driver to reach Dover was Captain Anthony Wheels Hancock in his 1896 modified AJY Special.
3: Pray silence, please, worship the mob.
4: Well, congratulations, Captain Hancock, on breaking the record for the Glasgow to Dover run. What a fantastic speed you must have kept up.
1: Ah, well, it's downhill all the way, isn't it?
4: Downhill? It's not, you know.
1: Well, it is for us. We've got big back wheels.
5: Come on, Tub. We'd better get some sleep. The ferry leaves for Boulogne first thing in the morning.

0: Good morning, everybody. Brown Johnson reporting on the second day of the Monte Carlo rally. As listeners, I think, already know, the BBC's motor racing correspondent, Raymond Baxter, is actually taking part in the rally and is recording up-to-the-minute eyewitness accounts from inside his car. And so, for the first of these reports, over to Raymond Baxter.
1: Raymond Baxter reporting from Boulogne, ready to begin stage two of the Monte Carlo rally. Now the cars are pouring off the ferry onto French soil. And there goes Captain Hancock's AJY special, looking somehow different with her twin funnels, her streamlined mainmast, and underslung lights. A really magnificent sight as she slowly drives into the customs shed for examination.
2: Now, Tony, are you sure you can handle the French customs?
3: What? The lad? I'll have you know that je parle le français aussi bon que anyone else.
2: Well, you know what the French are, and you know what customs officials are.
3: Maman, vous just pipe down un peu and leave it to the connoisseurs.
4: Ah, bonjour, monsieur le douanier.
5: Bonjour, monsieur. 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
4: Mais non, je suis simplement un chauffeur dans le Monte Carlo.
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4: Écoutez, je vous ai assuré et je vous en prie de me croire. 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
6: What did he say?
4: Never mind about him. What did I say?
2: Tony, that's no way to get through. Let me try their French customs.
7: Bonjour, mon capitaine.
3: Oh, we all know what that means.
8: Oh, quel charme, quelle beauté, quelle élégance, quelle femme. T'as un téléphone?
7: Mais oui, Shepherd's Bush, 7465.
3: Hello, hello.
8: Au revoir, chérie.
6: What did all that mean?
2: Well, roughly translated, it means we go straight through. Come on.
8: Amour, amour, amour. Amour, amour.
3: You're not having any more, mate. An old favourite but came in useful there.
4: That's your lot.
3: Come, children, on our way to Monte Carlo. Came on the rally for anyway.

0: Good evening, listeners. Brian Johnston again, and here is the latest news of the Monte Carlo rally. The halfway stage has been reached, and I'm very pleased to say that so far the British contingent has kept fairly well together. But the most amazing thing is that leading the field is none other than Wheels Hancock. Yes, that 59-year-old car of his is holding its own against the high-powered, up-to-date sports models from all over the world. They just can't seem to pass him. I'd give anything to know just how he's managing to do it.
1: All right, Sid, we've crossed the bridge.
2: Right, blow it up.
1: Right, and when we get round the corner, we'll start another landslide. Who's driving that car directly behind us?
3: Let's see, number 24, Armstrong Sidley, driven by Air Vice Marshal Pathfinder Bennett.
4: Right, turn the signpost round. That's one path he won't find.
1: Here he comes, here he is.
4: Well, he's going at a fast lick, isn't he? Still, I think he'll like turkey when he gets there.
5: Hey, fella, something's gone wrong. There's a car behind us. Got past all the traps we laid. He must have taken a shortcut.
2: Who is he, Moira?
3: Just a minute. 76. Good heavens, it's the car that the BBC commentator's in. Raymond Baxter.
4: Baxter, we'll have him. Yes, quick, Sid! Smoke bombs!
6: Good evening. Raymond Baxter again, this time speaking to you from the road about 90 miles southeast of Paris, heading towards the mountainous stage of the rally. Now, I understand that we're now lying second on the road to Wheels Hancock, whose car I can see not half a mile ahead of me. And we seem to be catching up on him pretty quickly, but now... What, just a minute now, wait a minute here. This is positively uncanny. A clear blue sky and a nice bright sun one minute, and now suddenly a thick fog has just sprung up. I can't see more than 2 feet in front of the car. And we've got to be very careful here. Now, according to my road map, we should be approaching a narrow bridge spanning a deep mountain stream. Out of the car, I can't see a thing, but we must be somewhere near it. Now, perhaps if I were to lean my head out of the window and...
1: Put the bridge back, Sid.

0: Good evening, listeners. Brown Johnston again. And we're now at the last stages of the Monte Carlo rally. Well, we shan't be able to give you any more eyewitness accounts because, unfortunately, we seem to have lost proper contact with Raymond Baxter. His last recording, picked up by the BBC, didn't give much information. He said simply...
1: Shoot!
0: Thank you, Raymond Baxter. Meanwhile, as the rally nears its completion, we've just been informed by the Air Ministry of a sudden change in weather conditions over the latter stages of the route. There's a fierce blizzard blowing in the Alpes Maritimes, the mountains just north of Monte Carlo, through which the leaders should now be passing.
1: It's no good. We can't go on. We'll have to stop.
2: Can't stop now. Another 2 hours, we'll be in Monte Carlo. There's 1,200,000 francs at stake. You keep driving.
1: But I can't see all this snow.
2: You've got windscreen wipers, haven't you?
1: They're not much good when you haven't got a windscreen. Ah, well, be fair. You know, when I get chilly, I'm liable to have one of my turns.
3: Hey, just look at this weather. It's getting worse. The snow must be a foot deep.
1: Oh, much more than that.
3: I'm talking about inside the car.
1: I told you we should have got one with a roof on it. Look at us. A bowler out and a pipe each, and the kids will start slinging snowballs at us.
4: You keep your eyes on the road, Hancock. The surface is like glass. There's a 4,000 drop on one side and smack into the chasm.
1: I wouldn't worry. Even if this car did go over the edge, I bet we'd have to get out halfway and push it.
3: I wonder how the other cars are getting on.
4: Well, I think they should all be in the Mediterranean by now.
1: What do you mean?
4: Well, a pot of paint, a few death strokes with the old brush. It's amazing what you can do with some of them dangerous bend signs.
5: You better go carefully along here, Tony. It's getting worse.
3: Yeah, look at those mountains up there. There must be millions of tons of snow in that lot.
5: Yes, I was reading about that the other day. Do you know that a sudden, violent noise could bring the lot down on top of us?
1: Really?
5: Yes. Yes, it's the echo. It vibrates round the valley and causes an avalanche.
1: Don't worry, it won't happen here. We'd have to kick up a horrible din to bring that lot down. Ah, well.
3: Let's have the radio on.
1: Yeah.
6: This is the BBC Light Programme.
7: Why?

0: Well, that's the worst landslide I've ever seen. Lucky that rescue party came along and dug us out. We'd have still been there.
1: Has anybody seen Tony?
2: Yeah, he fell over the edge of the cliff. They're still looking for him.
1: Oh, look, there he is, chatting that man who's trying to get him up.
3: Of course, this isn't the first time I've been hanging from a cliff top by the tips of my fingers.
4: I didn't think it was.
5: Well, you could... No, you could tell by the cool, calm, professional way I was screaming my head off before you came along.
4: Yes. I had noticed.
5: Yes, sir. But I've been mountaineering all my life,
4: have you
5: know.
4: Really?
1: Oh, yes.
5: When I was in the army, I was over the hill most of the time.
4: Were you?
5: Do you know, the time I've got in mind was on the Everest climb.
4: Have you climbed Everest?
5: Yes, when I was out in India.
4: Oh.
5: Every morning before breakfast.
4: Did you?
5: I know what you're going to say now. Yeah. I can tell you the exact words you're going to say.
4: What?
5: Hunt and Hillary. Yeah, they all do. It makes you sick. I was at the top of Everest when they were just a gleam in the father's eye.
4: You sure?
5: Am I... Listen, you've heard about them great big footprints they found in the snow up there.
4: Yeah?
5: Mine. Mine. Of course, that's not the story they give out. Oh, dear me, no, they... I realise now the biggest mistake I made was not sticking a flag at the top.
4: Oh, you should have done that.
5: I know. Well, I left me lunch up there.
4: Yeah, well...
5: That's gone. I went back and had a look. Well, anyway, do you mind taking your spike boots off my fingers?
4: Oh, I'm sorry.
5: That's
4: all
5: right.
4: Sorry.
5: I just thought I'd mention it in passing. Anyway, the time I'm telling you about was, let me see, it'd be the 10th time I climbed it. That'd be a Thursday.
4: Mm-hmm.
5: It'd be a Thursday, yes, that's right. I said to my mate, Harry, you don't know Harry, do you?
4: No, I never met him.
5: Nice fella he is. Yeah. Nice fella. Yeah, he took to drink in the end.
4: Oh, dear.
5: It was the making of him.
4: Was it?
5: Yeah. Anyway, I said to Harry, do you fancy Everest today? He said, well, it'll make a day out, won't it?
4: Yeah.
5: So we packed some sandwiches and off we went. Well, I got to... Oh, I suppose it must have been about 32,000 feet.
4: Wait a minute. Everest isn't as tall as that.
5: It was then. Me and Harry wore it down, running up and down it. Well, there I was.
4: Yeah?
5: There I was.
4: Where?
5: To put you in the picture.
4: Yeah?
5: There I was. Dangling over a precipice, hanging onto a rope that was tied round Harry, who was standing on the top, when he suddenly says, hey, look at the time, he says. It's 7:15. I gotta go home. I said, you can't go home and leave me dangling over the edge of this cliff. Come and help me up. Well, I don't know whether it was his conscience, but his whole attitude changed.
4: Did it?
5: He could see he'd been selfish. You know, he blushed with shame.
4: Yeah.
5: I've never seen a man more ashamed of himself. He knelt down on the edge, and he looked down at me and he said, forgive me, old man. I was being selfish. I realised you've got to get down as well as me. Do you know what he did?
4: What?
5: He cut the rope.
0: Hey, Tub, hurry up. They've dug the car out. Let's get a move on.
5: Oh, come in. Do you know, then, I'll see you next week.
6: Well, I hope so. I look forward to that little chat.
5: Well, so do I. It's been delightful. Right. Thank you. Good. You're the only one who understands me.
6: Well, goodbye,
5: yes,
6: then.
5: Goodbye. Tell her. Come, children, to Monte Carlo and the prize money.

0: Tommy, look at the crowds. The band. The old town's turned out to welcome us.
1: Where's Mr. Carlo?
0: Who?
1: Monte Carlo, the bloke who owns the place.
2: Oh, isn't it wonderful? First home in the Monte Carlo rally.
3: Yeah, and here comes the mayor with the prize money.
4: Ah, mes amis, congratulations. What a magnificent achievement. You have won the Monte Carlo rally, and I have great pleasure in presenting you with this check for 1,200,000 francs. And here it is. Here it is. Here it is. Here it is. Here it is. Here it is. Here it is.
0: I'm sorry, how is Miles away?
5: Well, here it is.
0: Oh, yes, the check for 1,200,000 francs.
5: No, a ticket for parking. You've been stuck here on the starting line for 4 days now.
0: Officer, I can explain. The starter's gone wrong. I'm sorry. It's not my fault. I wouldn't bother you again. Have an Addis. Have an Addis with me. Yeah. It's a pleasure.
5: Well, sorry about that. Come on with your name and address. And you're not coming to press.
6: You have been listening to Raymond Baxter and Brian Johnston's Half Hour. And in the program, you also heard Tony Hancock with Moira Lister, Bill Kerr, Sidney James and Kenneth Williams. Incidental music was composed by Wally Stott and recorded by the BBC Augmented Review Orchestra, conducted by Harry Rabinowitz. The script was written by Ray Galton and Alan Simpson, and the program, which was recorded, was produced by Dennis Main Wilson.

0: aftershave with After Effects.
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3: This is the BBC Home Service. If it... Hey! Oh, what fun we're having. Listeners, will you excuse this breach of corporation discipline? But, well, whoopee! Woo!
4: Look here, large, bloated, pipe-announcing gentleman. Or I'll belt the back of that great, fat, greasy nut of yours.
3: 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In fact, I was at death's door twice.
4: Why didn't you knock? 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
4: Hey, Ben! Thank you. Tonight's play was written by the great homeless author, lucky, smiling Jim Milligan, the darling of commentary. Now living in a damp, leather Wellington boots off the coast of Highgate.
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0: Hear that sound, listeners?
1: Yeah. Yes, we can all hear it. Bach, Staccato and Fugue by Bach. Written especially for Reg Dixon and his Blackpool Tower. It was that music that made me moon to take up the organ. But that started many years ago in the Rhondda Valley Bach.
0: Hear that sound, listeners? At all.
1: I just broke a softened back.
2: Oh, is that Ethan back from the pit back? You're back early from the pit back?
1: Yes, I found a piece of coal, so they sent me home.
2: Oh, lovely. Now sit down on Grandad and eat your nice rich black bread and goat pie, back.
1: Come here, put back.
3: Ow, back.
1: That's the first time I heard that.
4: That bark. Hello, nerdy bark.
1: Oh, it tackles the brain.
4: Hello, nerdy. Hello, nerdy.
1: What the hell are you talking
4: about? I've been taking talking lessons. Hello, nerdy. I'm going to be an actor. Toby. No, not Toby. The question.
1: Shakespeare, huh?
4: No, that's Hamlet.
1: Oh. Have you seen Richard III?
4: Oh, no. He died before I was born.
1: Dead? He can't be. Only last week I saw him in a picture.
4: Oh. Well, it must have been an old one. Roman. And countrymen. And those living in Coventry. Lend me your ears.
1: Shut up, Eccles.
4: Shut up, Eccles. Shut up, Eccles. Oh, that's me.
2: Harry, what's this I hear you playing the organ in the chapel?
1: Oh, yes, ma'am. Play it lovely, I do.
2: Then why have asked the congregation change their religion?
1: They don't appreciate a musical genius, that's why.
2: Well, that's...
1: You see, one day I'll be another Reg the Dixon. Another Sandy the McNab.
0: Hear that sound, missus? A door.
5: Good evening, Mrs. Seagoon Batch. Look, it is I, isn't it, Batch?
1: Are you kidding?
2: Oh, it green slayed the voice from under Milkwood. Lovely man he is, too. Pull up Eccles and sit down.
5: Oh, sorry, Bat. Mrs. Seagull, may I see you alone?
2: Oh, you devil! My husband's still in the house as well.
5: Madam, I came here merely to discuss Nettie. The villagers have sent me here with this money to send Nettie away for a musical exhibition.
2: Well, really, I never thought it was like that. You know.
1: And so Eccles and I left the village. As we reached the top of the hill, we turned and waved, and the villagers replied.
0: Hear that sound, listeners?
5: For years, we heard nothing from Nettie. And then, one day...
2: We heard nothing from him again.
5: We put a light in the window. Nothing much happened, except the house burnt down. The first people to see him again were two gentlemen purchasing arms.
6: Yes, Moriarty and myself. We're searching the North African desert for old derelict tanks and guns.
7: I'm walking backwards across the Irish Sea.
6: Stop the car. I thought I saw a Greek urn buried in the sand.
0: What's a Greek urn?
6: It's a vase made by Greeks for carrying liquid.
0: I didn't expect that answer.
6: Neither did quite a few smart aleck listeners. Drive on, Moriarty. Now, wait. Listen.
8: By the great sweaters of Sabrina. Did you see that grid pipe?
6: Yes. A man driving a cinema organ at speed.
8: Yes, I can't understand it. The nearest audience is at Clapham.
6: The poor devil must be lost.
8: Lost? The Pristina bowlers. what the cinema organ is doing in the Sahara Desert.
6: It might be Sandy on holiday.
8: It's always Sandy on holiday in Sahara.
6: Good.
8: Look, he's turning round, and he's coming back.
6: Quick, Mariotti, put on evening dress. It's a white man.
9: I say hello there.
6: We say hello there, too. I have a statue of George III.
9: No, thanks. They give me a headache.
6: Oh, bad luck.
9: Needle not alone.
6: Of course.
9: I saw you parked here. I thought you might be having trouble with your car.
8: We are.
9: What's wrong?
8: We can't keep up the installments.
9: Where did you buy it?
8: Yesterday.
6: I say, aren't you Ned Seagoon?
9: Yes, that's me.
6: Well, at last we meet then, face to face.
9: Horrible, isn't it?
6: Only for me.
9: Remains to be seen.
6: Man to man, Neddy. How is the record selling?
9: Well, it's number Skimpson 3 and through on Housewives Choice and third on the...
8: Stop this crazy type talking. Let's get going, Grid Fight. My wife is ready for you to come home.
6: Not so fast, crazy type froggy type. Neddy, allow me to introduce my heavily oiled friend here, Count Fred Moriarty, crack leather Buchanan player and voted Mr. Thin Legs of 1912.
8: Correct him, please, Mr. Thin Legs.
6: Legs?
8: Yes, I only entered one.
6: Ah.
8: Now, Seagorn, tell us, what is that 50-ton brass-bound contraption you're driving?
9: It's a Wurlitzer, sir.
8: We thought it was a Mirage.
9: A Mirage? I've never heard of that make.
6: Dad, what wit. Well, not the same as Evelyn Waugh, are you?
9: Heavens, no. I wasn't born until 1918.
6: Then you must be the 1918 war.
9: Needle out alone.
6: Touche.
8: Touche. Sabrina.
6: I'm glad 2/3 of us agree. While the listeners are wondering what this all means, here is Max Gildray to play his perforated Arab neck twig and steamboat.

0: The Mighty Well It Serves, Part 2. Hip hip.
1: Hey!
0: It did not take long for Grip-Pipe Sin to realize that Neddy's mighty high-speed organ would make good gun barrels.
2: Mr. Grip-Pipe Sin and Mr. Thin Leg of 1912 took me to lunch at the Frank Hotel in Cairo.
3: Well, did you enjoy the meal, Neddy?
2: You ask me why I only play my organ while traveling at speed or faster. I didn't want people to copy my technique. I didn't like them looking over my shoulder, so the answer was, keep moving.
0: You are brilliant. You're the cleverest idiot I've ever met.
2: Then you haven't met the man who pumps the organ, Eccles.
4: Hold on, Eddie. Now is a winter of our discontent.
2: Shut up, Eccles.
0: No, shut up, Eccles. Shut up.
3: Sit down, Mr. Eccles. Now that you're here, you can do something useful.
4: What?
3: Go away. Better still. Put this to your head and pull the trigger.
4: Oh!
3: Thank you. Now, Neddy, I suppose you must be wondering why we brought you here.
2: You know, I've been wondering why you brought me here.
3: Neddy, we've had you play the organ, and we don't rather think that you've got it.
2: Rubbish! Next to Reg Dixon, I'm the greatest player in the world.
0: Nonsense. Ina Baga could play better than you.
2: I'd like to hear Ina Baga try it.
0: Little tone deaf lad. I'm an assault in the organ playing. You haven't a hope in the world of becoming a great organ player.
2: What? What a terrible, horrible shock. For 10 years I've studied organ playing in the Sahara, and now failure and sunburn. I ask you, what can I do with my 50-ton brass-bound organ?
3: Well, you could be the first man to break the world's land speed record in a world, sir.
2: I've never heard such a ridiculous idea.
3: Neither have I, but there it is.
0: Neddy, if you do this thing, you could make Reg Dixon green with envy, lad.
2: Mm, that sounds interesting. What do you say, Eccles?
4: Not I know, I'm dead.
2: And it suits you.
4: And it suits you, too.
3: Stop this crazy type of humor. Answer now. Do you want to break the land speed record in a well, sir?
2: All right. What have I to lose?
0: Good work, Grip-Pipe. Got him. Oh, yo.

0: By raising a nose after the bank, no mean feat in itself. I shipped my organ and its crew to Daytona Beach, America, for the record run. There we engaged the world's greatest military organ engineer.
1: God bless you. Oh, yeah, that's better.
2: And don't come near me.
0: No. Remember, loosen all the nuts and bolts so that when he's traveling at speed, the whole organ falls to pieces.
1: Thank you for telling me the plot. Now then, what about the moolah?
0: Moolah? No money until the sabotage is done.
1: What?
0: Stop using that foul language.
3: Hello. I presume your Major Bradlock come to help me maintain my organ.
1: I am, and how is the Wurlitzer this morning?
3: Running like a bird. I'm not a booty. Yes, I warmed it up with Handel's Lager, then two laps of Red Dixon's Back Cool Night Medley.
1: What melody are you playing for the record run?
3: 12 Feet Back. It's the fastest tune in the world.
1: Well, to wish you luck, I shall have a nip of brandy. Are you going to have a tiny tot?
3: If I did, it would be the sensation of the medical world.
1: Oh, you naughty type Wurlitzer player, you.
3: Major, I want you to meet my organ pumper, Eccles.
4: Hello, Major.
1: Eccles?
4: Major.
1: Private Eccles.
4: Private Eccles.
1: Me, old Batman. Oh, you remember me, Major Bloodnut?
4: I remember you, Major Bloodnut.
1: Oh, yes.
4: Oh, yes.
1: You must remember the good times we had.
4: I remember the good times we had.
1: Remember that nappy bird?
4: I remember that nappy bird.
1: What was her name now?
4: Gladys.
1: Yes. Of course, you were too young to enjoy it, but me and the lads, we had a wonderful time with her.
4: Oh, you and the lads had a wonderful time with her.
1: Yes. I wonder what became of old Gladys.
4: I married her. And then I deserted.
1: Deserted? Then why are you wearing that military medal?
4: Oh, my clothes are at the laundry.
1: You mean they accepted them?
4: Only for burning?
1: Of course, of course.
3: All was set then. Tomorrow, the world's land speed record for Wurlitzer. In the meantime, Ray Ellington will play his canvas porridge bin and oiled groin book.

0: the mighty Wurlitzer, part the three. Hip hip. Pop. Next morning on Daytona Beach, a shock was in store for Nettie.
1: Yes, to my horror, a second great organ, the festival organ, was being prepared for an attack on the world's land speed record.
2: Stop that imperfectly crazy American rhythm singing.
3: Oh, you're funny, buddy. Yeah. Yes, remember what Jim Davidson said? Get modern in 6 weeks or get out. Now, have you ever heard the Laberta? Yippa-ka-doo, yakoo, yakoo.
2: You're driving me into a frenzy of evil dancing.
3: Ah, I'm not going to stop my rhythm dance.
2: Stop it, I say, stop it. Stop that crazy rhythm, you sinful woman, Minnie. Now, let's get on with the work. Have you cleared that E-flat pipe yet?
3: Yes, buddy. You're quiet now.
0: Hear that sound, Mrs.?
3: No.
2: Eureka, it's clear, Min.
3: Oh,
2: it sounds real cool.
3: Real cool, buddy.
2: Get your woolen crash helmet on. I'm taking it out on a trial run.
3: You're taking my crash helmet on a trial run, Henry?
2: No, no, me.
3: You know him.
2: Get in, buddy.
3: Okay, buddy.
2: Okay, great.

0: old thing. Did you see that, Moriarty?
1: Yes, I saw that, Moriarty.
0: Another Morgan trying to break the record. This is more than fat and bone can stand. Any of you spectators have any knowledge of that organ?
2: Yes, I have certain knowledge. Large amounts of your archers are in the audience. It's a blue butter.
0: Oh, it is a little cardboard instantly mechanic.
2: Yes.
0: Lad, now. Tell me, what speed does Mr. Crumb's organ do?
2: No, I shall not tell you. I have been sworn to secrecy by Mr.

0: Lead, lead, lead. Tell me. And these 2 ounces of cardboard brandy balls are yours?
1: Oh, cardboard brandy balls. Thank you. Think. With these tax sheets, my prestige will increase at school. Yeah, think again. If I gave one of them to Winnie Hemp, it might act like a love filter on her. And then...
0: Pink, you devil!
1: Pink, are you referring to me?
0: Pink, yes, I am.
1: Pink, you big fat steaming nit, you.
0: Pink, take that!
1: Pink.
0: Don't take it so hard. It is only in think.
1: Think. Doesn't say anything. Just think.
0: Hear that. Now, hear the bandy balls. Now, how fast does Mr. Crumbs want it to go?
1: I will tell you. 80 mumps.
0: Mumps?
1: Yes, 80 mph. Mumps.
0: Dad! Dad did. Mine's only ever done 50 mumps.
2: Then it must be destroyed.
3: This means more scrap for us, isn't it?
2: Here, Neddy, put this bomb in the E-flat organ pipe.
0: I'm too fat to get in that.
2: Let me see now. Who's thin enough to get in?
1: Can I go home now, Captain? I get my
0: bed. Yes, you!
1: Goodbye!
0: Blue bomb has come down up at Mount Everest.
1: No, you were kidding. Glad you were going up his leg.
0: Here's a picture of Sabrina.
3: Where?
0: Put it away. Now! Linda! Linda, come here. You do. Now, put this bomb in Mr. Crumb's wallet, sir.
3: What? Yeah, all right, I'll do it. That's for 50 pounds.
0: Dad, there are no flies on you.
3: I know, but they'll be back in the spring again.
0: There! 50 pounds in used custard.
4: Henry, yes. He's just done 50 miles an hour in the organ, buddy.
0: Yes, I'll beat that. Stand aside. So saying, I sprang into the cockpit of my wallet, sir.
2: Good work, Bloodnock.
0: Cruel, cruel fate. My wallet, sir. Fallen to pieces.
5: Then we hold the record for Wallister.
0: Hooray! No! I'll not be forestalled or fivefold. Out of my way!
3: So saying, he sprang into Crumb's Wallister and set himself into the leather playing seat.
2: Bloodnock, did you remember to put the bomb in?
3: Let me think.
6: And that, ladies and gentlemen, was how Neddy Seagoon broke the world altitude record for organs. Good night. That was the Goon Show, a BBC recorded program featuring Peter Sellers, Harry Seacombe, and Spike Milligan, with the Raylington Quartet and Matt Gelray. The orchestra was conducted by Wally Stott, script by Spike Milligan, and answer.

0: If you're paying this kind of money for a car, you'd want it to have a touch of style, legroom, four doors, and all that. And if this is what you had in mind, you don't even have to pay that kind of money for the new Skoda Super Estel. Skoda's new Super Estel puts the man in the street
1: and his dog
0: on the road.
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2: This is the BBC.
3: Yeah, I say, I want to ask you something.
2: No, what is it?
3: Well, it's one man of the world to another. I've got a new problem. It's about my girlfriend, Lady Dickon. You see, every Tuesday night, I go down to her house, and we play draft.
2: Oh, you do, do
3: you? Yes, and she will keep on putting the lights out.
2: Oh, gee. Mm. Well, what is that? What's the problem?
3: Well, do you know where I can get a set of luminous draft?
2: Has it ever occurred to you that perhaps she doesn't want to play draft?
3: Oh, yes, she does. I know that. Because when the lights are out, she puts her head on my shoulder and says, go on, now it's your move.
2: Well, don't you think that perhaps she might be thinking of something else?
3: Oh, I never thought of that. Oh, right, I won't take the draft down next Tuesday.
2: Oh.
3: I'll take you Ludo. Well, go on then, and answer the program.
2: Right. Ladies and gentlemen, whatever happens during the next 30 minutes will certainly be beyond our care. Among those taking part are game warden Henry Stanford Montplichet, Marigold Todd, Humphrey Pinkerton Cox, QC, Zelda and her performing pigeons. Is it good enough?
3: Oh, you expect me to say, I don't know, don't you? Is it good enough?
2: I don't know.
3: Oh.
2: It's a brilliant. Brigadier General Sunday Chip, George Stutz, and of course Mr. Kenneth Horn, with the first who made anonymous. Ladies and gentlemen, Mr. Kenneth Horn.
4: Hello, good evening. First of all, here's a special message to all smokers in our studio audience. Please do not throw your cigarette ends into the fire bucket. It makes them damp, soggy, and practically unsmokable. And the orchestra rely on them. Well, now. Tonight I was going to talk to you about the uses of cement, but I thought you'd prefer something more concrete. So instead, let me tell you some of the things that happened to me last week. On Monday, I popped into my tailor to be fitted for a new suit. I also did a chap called Samuel T. Tosis of Savile Row. Very distinctive style, and his work is easily recognized. Only this morning, a chap came up to me and said,
5: I say, Horn, that's... It's a
4: Tuesday. On Tuesday, I bought some modeling clay and a wheel, and I just trotted around this home. And then on Wednesday, I had to go out to town by 2. It was terribly crowded, as usual. In fact, it was so crowded, it got to the point where it was fun. Actually, there was a young girl next to me who was getting rather anxious because she'd been separated from her father, who'd been jammed in right at the other end of the carriage. She asked me for help, so I took the situation in hand and shouted at the top of my voice, "Pass father down the car, please." Oh, dear. Damn, soggy, and practically unpleasurable. I like that. However, on Thursday, I've been invited once again to take the chair of that popular panel game, Next Question, Please, which has been recorded at the Corn Exchange in Blathermouth, Kansas. Well, the BBC had fixed my accommodation, so I go down on the Thursday night. I say, you there, fixing that fence.
5: Kind of fence, my dear, to the soil I'm putting on. What the agony.
4: I see, you're putting on the agony, putting on the style.
5: And why not, see what all the young folks are doing all the while? And as I look around me, I see
4: something. Yes, yes. Yes, thank you. Thank you, Gaffer Donegan. Now then. Now, I wonder if you could direct me to Hungerford House.
5: Hungerford House, don't you mention that name in this village. She's a curse upon us all.
4: Oh, is it?
5: Ah. She's laid up on the hill like some great moon thing. She's collected among the souls of God. Evil forbidden. She's great power reaches to the sky. She's a purple window looking over the blue for that moon.
4: Well, I know, it's only got 2 stars in the book, but it was recommended to me by the BBC.
5: Don't even let me
4: Yes, I know exactly what you mean. But what about Hungerford House?
5: Don't go there. They do claim the ghost of Toilet Hungerford still walks.
4: Does he there?
5: Ah, it's one of his old haunts. Well, or he could tell you a story that would make your hair stand on him.
4: I should be most grateful if you could. Well, take a breath and go on.
5: Oh, you will. Well, it was a windy night in 1893. It was during the great fall when this terrible thing happened to Tyler Hungerford.
4: Yes.
5: And here he still comes back, going through all the rooms, 13, ever 13.
4: What for?
5: His collar.
4: Well, thanks for warning me, but I'm afraid I've already booked.
5: Oh, you're going then.
4: Well, of course, you don't frighten me.
5: You please yourself. You won't live to regret it.
4: Oh.
5: And I'll tell you something else. This perfecter of night is a little clumsy, grinding noise, horrible girdling sound.
4: Yes.
5: Be warned.
4: Run.
5: Just the slummy.
4: Well, I'm just getting along now to Hungerford House.
5: Oh, don't even mention that maiden in misery. To the curse upon us all.
4: He was right, too. It is rather a sinister-looking place. What's this now? Hungerford House, formerly the Station Hotel. Oh. I suppose this massive thing must be the bell. I'll just pull it.

0: Yes?
1: I'm Dennis Horn from the BBC.
0: Well, you're going to expect me. Do come in and close that sound effect off you. Thank you. Matilda, take the gentleman's luggage.
2: All right, Percy.
1: Oh, this must be your wife.
2: No, we're just good friends, that's all.
0: He do like a good laugh. Now, sir, would you just sign the register?
1: Yes, certainly. Oh, I see there's quite a few people sitting here. Mr. Hargreaves and wife, Mr. Dombey and son, Mr. Mortimer Wheeler and mummy. And mummy?
0: Yes, a very sick woman. I've only seen her once, but it's covered from head to foot in bandages. Now, come with me. I'll show you to your seat. Room.
1: That's better, yes. Now, tell me, this Silas Hungerford, what form of a chap was he?
0: Well, if you're really interested, there's a picture of him in the annex.
1: Oh, I'd like to see it.
0: Very well. But I must warn you, the picture you are about to see is considered unsuitable for persons of a nervous disposition.
1: Oh, I see. It's got annex certificate. Oh, well, I don't think I'll see it.
0: Neither does anyone else.
1: No.
0: Ah. Now, this is your room. It's a single room with an adjoining.
1: An adjoining what?
0: Nobody's ever found out.
1: Oh, look. Oh, yes, it's quite nice. But just one thing about me. Has anything unusual ever happened in this room?
0: Oh, yes. But not since 1904.
1: Oh, what happened then?
0: Well, the gentleman who slept in here then actually came down to breakfast next morning. Sleep well.
1: Oh, well, I better get to bed, I guess. What was that? Oh, probably just an owl.
3: No one.
1: Well, we can all make mistakes. I mean, oh, did somebody say something? No, it's impossible. I'll get on with this unpacking.
3: You?
1: Me?
3: Yes. Pay attention.
1: Oh.
3: I'm cooking to you.
1: Look here, who are you?
3: I am Silas Hungerford. Yes. This is your resident guest saying hello and welcome to Hungerford House.
1: Yes, yes. I've heard a lot about you. Here, I've got something for you, Alistair. Have a collar, sir.
3: At last, my present edit. Now I can lose the ball.
1: Good, yeah.
3: But where is the music?
1: I've got a human one. I'll switch on the radio.

0: jolly nice pack. What do you think of it, Silas? Oh, the gracious he's done. I expect the music sent him.
1: So, I'm real good.
0: And a good job, too. Now I can get a good night's sleep and be fresh for tomorrow's panel game. It's going to be a busy day. It's the trouble with these spontaneous and unrehearsed shows. They need so much rehearsal. Trapeze, everybody. Thank you. This is the BBC from Blethermouth in Cornwall with another edition of Next Question Chief. Tonight our panel consists of, first, at the top of the table, our naval expert, Lieutenant Commander Roger Chatterley, retired, author of such books as The Complete History of Naval Warfare, Campaigns of World War II, and A Thousand Things to Make with Matchsticks. Chatterley?
2: Ahoy there! Permission to come aboard.
0: And next to him, charming and talented actress Eunice Gayfire.
3: Yeah.
0: Miss Gayfire is, of course, an expert on interior decorating and was until recently married to Grant Paris.
3: Well, you don't have to go, darling. He passed with the person.
0: Next, we have the well-known countryman and author, Arthur Fallowfield.
4: Ah, well, I must say how wonderful it is to be here in Blathernet. What a glorious picturesque place this is. And I don't mind telling you, I'd be very sorry to leave just as soon as I've done this broadcast.
0: And finally, at the end of the, under the table is our philosopher and poet, Bertrand Bustle. Now, Bustle, what are you doing under the table?
5: I lost my glasses. They must be there somewhere, if I can remember. Oh, I'm terribly sorry, sir. There we are. That's very much better. Now, where am I?
0: Well, now we are ready for our first question, which comes from...
5: Timothy Hare. I should like to ask the team, do they think that the recent atomic explosions in the South Pacific were caused by the bad weather we've been having this summer?
0: Thank you. Now, what do you think about that, Salafield?
4: Well, I think the answer lies in the soil. After all, I come from simple country stock. My father was a man of the soil, my grandfather was a man of the soil, and my great-grandfather was a man of the soil. He was the dirtiest family in France. And there's no getting away from it. If you're good to the earth will be good to you.
0: Thank you, Farrell. Well, now let's hear what the Navy has to say about this problem, shall we?
6: Send a gunboat! That's the solution. And waste no more time on women. Fight force to force. You've got to show them who's top dog.
0: Yes, but shall we? The question is concerned with atomic power.
6: Then send an atomic gunboat! Blow it out of the water!
5: I'd like to think something. Yes, what is it, Bustle? My name is Bradley Flambeau. Oh, well. I would like to ask the team if you weren't you, who would you like to be? Right, Bustle. I mean, I don't know, I mean, I haven't thought of it, and I remember now that it came to that, what did it be, somebody, but who was it? I suppose you're one. I don't know, perhaps, Jean Manchu.
0: Well, that's most interesting, Bustle. Why should you want to be Jane Manchu?
5: Well, it's a little bit off me. I really don't know.
0: Oh, pity. It might have been interesting. Eunice, who would you like to be?
3: So many famous women on the stage. I feel I've been all of them. If I had to be anyone, I think I could choose a lady diver. You seem to have such poise and charm, and such a good publicity angle. Yes, I'd like to be lady diver, sitting up there on that lovely white horse.
0: Galilee, what would you like to be?
6: I'd like to be that lovely white horse.
0: Thank you, Salary. That is absolutely. No, no. We've got time for one more question.
7: Oh, if you'd like to ask a single question, what do they think is going to make the brain be in Blathernet?
6: Send a gunboat!
0: Pipe down, Salary. Bustle.
5: Yes, sir, I think I can answer that one. Yes, definitely. Jane Manchu.
0: Bustle, we've finished with that.
5: Oh, well, could I have her then? Anybody got the time?
0: Yes. Yes, it's time to end this edition of Next Question, please.
7: Yes, indeed. You haven't answered my question on brains.
0: Well, I suggest you write to the answer.
7: The answer is only mentioned that name.
0: Sorry, he took umbrage at Ambridge, but there it is. However, there is one name we can mention here, and that's the very well-known name of our vocal and instrumental trio, good friends of ours, because they always laugh at our jokes, which is only fair, because we always laugh at their playing. Ladies and gentlemen, the Mountain Mitchell Theatre.

flashes, a generous heart. Singing, singing, brothers of the Navy. A tongue that is neither nimble nor calm. An honest mind, such trifles are rare. I don't get the time.

0: and third to the Kenneth Horne documentary feature, Hornorama. Yes, each week at this time, Kenneth Horne and his team of investigators bring your factual reports on topics of immediate interest. And tonight, we present a close-up on education. Are we really well-educated?
1: Not half, we ain't. Well, first of all, we asked a cross-section of teachers their opinion of the educational system. 10% said,
2: it's the finest in the world.
1: 15% said,
3: the educational system in Great Britain is without parallel.
1: And 75% said,
4: right, Bill Derba.
1: Well, let us now ask the man in the street his views on education. How about you, sir?
5: Well, of course, I was fortunate enough to go to public school and university.
1: I see. And do you find that classical education has actually helped you in life?
5: Oh, of course, yes.
1: Well, what's that?
5: Well, yeah, I'm the only chap at the labor exchange who can fill in the form in Latin.
1: Mirabile dictu. And what about... And what about you, madam?
6: Well, frankly, I loathed my school.
1: Oh,
6: I? The education was all right, but I objected to the principle of the thing.
1: Well, now let's ask this gentleman.
7: Well, at school, I was voted the boy most likely to.
1: Most likely to what?
7: I don't know. I didn't stay long enough to find out. Well, I'm making up for lost time by these educational correspondence courses.
1: Oh, you're taking lessons by two.
7: That's right. Of course, I play truant now and again.
1: How do you mean?
7: I send the envelopes back empty.
1: Finally, let's ask a VIP from the Ministry of Education.
8: Yes, well, of course, every PhD has to be a principal. I myself left Bigfield School, particularly for my own dreams, mister.
1: Did you really?
8: Yes. Yeah. Never tell you, it's so together.
1: Yes, you must have been the excelling mistress. Well, now, when one considers the finest in education, one automatically thinks of the great university. So, for a report, over now to our commentator, Cecil.

0: Yes, he was.
1: Excuse me, gentlemen, I'm from the BBC. Now, what do you think of it here at Oxford?
2: What?

0: For the less fortunate, an excellent education can be got at the secondary model school. Let's eavesdrop on a couple of typical schoolboys at such a school.
1: What's next?
2: What is it, Slade?
1: Oh, now, you're a gentle. Fancy you riding Johnny Smith as the best tipper in the school on the blackboard. No wonder Miss Chip got tipsy and after school. Yeah, what happened?
2: I'm not saying, but I'll tell you one thing.
1: What's that place to advertise?
0: Yeah, how well I remember my old school mistress, Fagthorpe. S-A-M-B-A. That's what she thought, the Samba. There are faggers, if she was affectionately called, because she generally was. However, we turn out of the UC and to the important contribution it makes towards education, namely, broadcasting for schools.
3: Hello, school?

0: Yes, this is the BBC mail service. Now you're all little elves, sisters and mushrooms, and they're all going to dance round the poplar tree. Oh dear, we're very, very happy, because it is the most popular tree in the forest. Now, all together, with the music, and one, and two, and pop, and pop, and click, and oh, now there's a mushroom of flowers. And kick, and jump, and right leg jump, and left leg up. Now, this is a round one floor and stop! Oh, there. My dears, wasn't that fun? Well, that's all for today. But Auntie Cragmire will be back tomorrow. Yes. When we'll be doing another happy little dance called Slaughter on 10th Avenue.
1: Oh, mushrooms with two legs. Finally! Finally, to complete our survey of education, let us take a stroll through one of our leading public schools. Our Latin class. Now then, what's this? Chemistry. Ah, now, what's in here?
2: Here, Fred, you know, I'll tell you the one about the two old birds who was...
1: Must be the common room. I wonder what's in here.
3: Hello, boys.
4: Hello, boys.
1: Flory at even. Well, I think we've just got time for one more call. Let's try here.
5: Hello, Peter.
6: Hello, Beauty Ross.
5: I say, what a stupid
1: cat.
5: Yes, it's stupid, isn't it? Will you swap it to my comfort? It's a 12.
6: All right. But then he's been finding the geography class today.
5: What?
6: I put a drawing in an old admiral's chair.
5: Good for you. Charles, have a gobstopper.
6: Oh, better not. Charles is just starting.
5: Yes, there's a bell. We'd better hurry. Well, stay home with us.
6: Goodbye, headmaster.
1: Pinnithorne saying goodbye for now, and leaving you with this thought. If there really is a tie between father and son, who wears it? Good night. You have either been listening to or have just missed Beyond Our Ken, a sort of recorded radio show with great employment to Pinnithorne and also to Kenneth Williams, Hugh Perry, Betty Marsden, Ron Moody, Patricia Lancaster, the Malcolm Mitchell Trio, and the BBC Variety Orchestra, conducted by Paul Fennelly. The script, believe it or not, is written, and letters of complaint to be sent to Eric Merriman and Barry Cook. However, the onus must inevitably fall on our producer, Jake Brown.

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1: Evening all. Well, it's not every week we have a story of sex and violence involving a psychopathic vicar and a paranoid desk sergeant who between them start a reign of terror the like of which the manor has never seen. No. It's not every week we give you a story like that, and this week is no exception. Still, keeps Ted Willis off the streets, don't it? It all started when Andy and Detective Constable Lauderdale called in to see the super.
2: Lauderdale, something nasty's come up again.
3: What is it, super?
2: Well, you know how much I hate a bent copper.
3: Yeah, I know. No, you can't get him in the slot.
4: Yes, the BBC studio that had the courage to present Dixon of Doc Green now has the barefaced effrontery to present Round the Horn. The story so far. Chief Sitting Bull Pertwee, he of the black feet and tide mark round his neck, puffed at his wampum reflectively as he had an all-over wash in the bison. Played with amazing dexterity by lovely running water in all bedrooms paddock. Beside him squatted his daughter, Crazy Horse Marsden, she of the pale face and bucket seat. Idly sewing Apache on her wigwam. Where was his wife, Minnie Haha Williams? Not getting much ha-ha these days. Getting noticeably more Minnie. He had been gone nearly an hour and a half. He thought 90 minutes and still no squall. At that moment, she appeared round the bend, her usual state. In a canoe made of rude bark from a rude dog. From her waist dangled a ghastly scalp, from which dangled a ghastly body. The apparition spoke.
5: Me, Kenneth Horn, how?
4: That's what we've been wondering for years.
5: Well, that was Douglas Smith, known in the announcer's common room as the world's most beautiful animal. Of a species, fortunately, now extinct. Now, the answers to last week's questions complete the following song titles. First, That Old Black. Well, we had several replies to this, including one from a Mr. Nkrumah. The answer, of course, was That Old Black Magic, and not pudding, as one of you suggested. The second title was I Can't Begin To. Well, Mr. Gruntfutterk, I can only hope you are being facetious, because if you really can't begin to what you said, I advise you seek advice immediately. Right, Smith, make the announcement now.
4: Yes, sir. And now, episode 3 of Kenneth Horn, Master Spy.
5: My last assignment had been a success, with Big Ben back in its rightful place, Mr. Kosygin persuaded to stand as parliamentary candidate for Cheltenham, Fort Knox in the world gold reserve saved from atomic contamination and Red China overpowered. I hadn't done a bad morning's work. What I needed was a spot of leave. I thought I'd have a quiet Christmas in Tel Aviv. I was dead right. I checked into my penthouse at the YMCA. I asked for my baggage to be sent up, and then, unfastening my grip from the chambermaid, I took out my smoking jacket and, dousing it under the tap, I relaxed. Suddenly, there came a tap on the door. Come in.
6: Greetings, Effendi. Greetings, may your shadow never grow less, and may your camels and goats be as the many grains of sand in the desert. Where is it not written that the serpent shall lie down with the cockatrix and the Bombay duck? And they shall multiply and inhabit the earth. Is it not thus written?
5: Well, I don't know, is it?
6: Well, of course it is. I don't think I'd ad-lib muck like this, don't I? Effendi, I come bearing a message for you.
5: He thrust his hand suddenly under his robe and pulled something out in a sheepish way. It was a sheep. And on its back was written a message. It read simply, "Escaped war criminal believed hiding in Tel Aviv. Find him immediately." And it was signed M. There was a P.S. which said, "Now eat this message." I thanked the Arab and gave him something to boot.
6: Ah, thank you, Effendi. I've always wanted something to boot. Take that! That!
5: I had to think. I had to think and think fast. I rang for room service, and within 3 seconds, a waiter arrived carrying a room on a tray. I tried the door. It was locked. I prized it open with the end of my jemmy. Oh, sorry, Jemmy.
7: It's all right, Gov. Anything to help, but next time, use me other end.
5: Yeah, right. I pushed my way in. On the bed lay a girl covered only in gold paint. I knew what I had to do.
8: Oh, go easy with that turpentine. Please. No, don't ask sting.
5: What fiend had done this to her? I pulled my ear reflectively and my face flushed. How did this happen, I asked.
8: I don't know. I was just laying here, minding my own business, and this man come in. He said he'd come in to touch up my dado. Then before I knew what had happened, he was slapping paint all over me.
5: He's done a thorough job.
8: Oh, yes, yes, 3 coats, you know. And before he did that, he had to scrape me down, wash me off and size me. You see, I had Regency striped wallpaper on before.
5: Oh, I much prefer you decorated this way. It doesn't show the finger marks. Now, have you any clue to this man's identity?
8: Well, he did give me an estimate before he started. Here.
5: Let's have a look now. To stripping down and making good old surfaces, £3.10. 3 coats, first quality gold paint, £2.05. Labour, £4. Fares, pay and insurance, 7 shillings. Good heavens! He's overcharged you. My eyes travel down the page to the signature. Chu N. Ginsburg, house painter and decorator, arch fiend to the trade. Suddenly it came to me, if I could track down Chu N. Ginsburg, he might lead me to the escaped war criminal. 3 days later, found me at a table at the Trotsky Gypsy Tea Rooms, East Berlin. Just then, the Gypsy Orchestra started to play.
9: Heil!
5: There was something wrong about this orchestra and that lead violinist. Surely I'd seen him before, that lock of hair over the forehead, that toothbrush moustache. Was it Jimmy Wheeler? One thing was for sure, it wasn't Yehudi Menuhin. Suddenly, I felt something small and hard pressed into the small of my back.
9: All right, Mr. Special Agent Horn, one move and you're a dead man. I have a loaded Frankfurter sausage in my hand. Good, I'm not afraid to use it.
5: Is it cocked?
9: No, they all bend this way.
5: Oh.
9: Now start walking and don't look around.
5: Why not?
10: I want to remember you the way you are.
5: He pushed me through a door, but I was too old a hand to be taken this way. We grappled. Ooh.
9: Ah, no. Ooh.
5: I threw him a right cross, but he fainted, trying to sell me a dummy.
11: Want to buy a dummy?
5: No, thanks. Suddenly something hit me on the back of the head, and I felt myself going out. Excuse me, I'm going out.
9: Well, hurry back. We've got pages of this codswallop to get.
5: When I came to, I found myself lying on a fluffy white bearskin, which I realized with a gasp of horror was still attached to a huge, fluffy white bear. Where am I, gasped? Where am I? Where am I?
12: Halfway down, page 16. You are being kept prisoner in disused cenopod mine moored off the coast of Hampstead Garden, a suburb.
5: It was my dreaded adversary, Dr. Chu N. Ginsburg. He spoke again.
12: Ha ha! Oh, ha ha! Ha ha! Ha ha!
13: Yeah, I can't go on with this.
12: It's a farce. I mean, why don't you get some decent writers, Ducky? Terence Rattigan, you could get. Yes, very good. Then we could have Prince Philip introduce the show. Yes, lucky dirt thing on Nelson. Very good, but oh no, we don't get anything with a bit of class like that. All we get is Douglas Smith and those two simpering nitwits, Took and Feldman. Look at them. I mean, they don't service me. I've told them I should be serviced. I want servicing, Ducky. Yes. I'm Terence Rattigan had serviced me. He'd service me. Good, yes. He'd make me a star. I want to be a child star before it's too late. Before the youthful bloom has faded from these cheeks. I'm still a Jew. I'm a Jew.
3: My peak earning years, these are. I'm a golden boy, I tell you. I'm golden, I am. I'm golden. Où sont les neiges d'antan? That's your actual French. Oh, oh, oh.
11: Are you finished?
3: After that little lot, I shouldn't be at all surprised. Now, where are we?
13: Yes. Mr. Horn.
11: Yeah.
13: You have found out too much, and so you must die. But before you die, a little entertainment, I think. I will summon my concubine, Lotus Blossom. She who is like a stalk of ripened grain that sways as if the soft zephyr blows through a field of corn.
14: Yes, Dove.
3: It's been a bad harvest.
14: Which of my many delights would you care to sample, O master? Would you like me to perform the exquisite ritual mime what I do up the Japanese No Theatre and Working Men's Club?
13: Observe, Mr. Horn, Lotus Blossom will express herself in language of signs. Every movement and gesture is of special significance. I will accompany her on the nose flute. A one, a two.
5: Yes, I've seen this done before. That means man. That means woman. And that gesture means... Good heavens, no, it can't be. Oh, I know. Man emerges from Mother Earth, struts his little hour upon the stage of life, and returns sadder but wiser to the dust from which he came.
13: Is that right, Lotus Blossom?
14: I don't know. I ain't started yet. Just having a scratch. Shall I commence now?
5: I'd sooner die if it's all the same to you. And what fiendish method have you devised for my death?
13: Exquisite in complexity. You will be taken from here into a room which will contain 40 fat ladies on coach outing from Cleethorpes.
5: Oh, how awful.
13: Ah, no. Worse to come.
5: But what could be worse?
13: Your jacket will be removed, and you will be placed in front of a machine which shoots ray of incredible cutting power. It will sever your braces. Your trousers will fall down. All fat ladies will laugh. And you will die of embarrassment.
5: Oh, you fiend.
13: Take him away, Lotus Blossom. It's goodbye for the moment, Mr. Horn. But remember...
15: We'll keep a welcome in the hillside. We'll keep a welcome in the glen.
16: Well, that brings us to the end of yet another Sing Something Simple. If you've got any requests, any of your favorite songs that you'd particularly like us to sing, please mind your own business. Nobody's asking you to stick your two-penneth in. We've got enough troubles remembering the three songs we do know.

And now to sing something a little bit more complicated, here are the Fraser Hayes Four with a track from their new LP, The Chipmunks Sing Handel's Messiah. The Fraser Hayes Four.

0: And now, the part of the show that keeps you up to date with what the pace setters are doing. Trends.
1: Since we've started this trend spot, a lot of people have written in various queries, and every week we're going to try and answer just a few of them. Now, the first one, from an address in the Balls Pond Road, says, "Dear Kenneth Horne, all my friends say I look like Gene Shrimpton. In a way, this is flattering, but it causes me untold embarrassment in my work. Signed, Colonel Angus Musgrave, Brigade of Guards." The second letter comes from a woman, and it says,
2: "I'd like to know more about Rock Hudson. Can you tell me where he goes on holidays? How he spends his evenings? Who his friends are? Yours faithfully, Mrs. Rock Hudson."
1: "Yes, interesting coincidence that, really," said he, cunningly avoiding legal action. "Finally, I have a query here from someone signing himself Anxious Teenager. It reads,
3: I'm 113, but I like to keep up with the trends. I read in Teenage Oracle for Girls that Steve McQueen has a tattoo on his arm. Where can I get tattooed?"
1: "Well, practically anywhere within the bounds of decency." "Anyway, this letter set me thinking. If having a tattoo is the in thing, I thought, well, I'd better get myself done right away. So I went down to the East India Dock Road to a place calling itself Boner Tattoo." "Hello, anyone there?"
4: "Hello, I'm Julian. This is my friend Sandy. We're Boner Tattooists."
5: "Oh, hello. Why, it's me throne. What brings you trolling in here, then?"
1: "Well, I hear that tattooing is the latest craze, and I wanted something like Steve McQueen."
4: "Well, everyone to his taste." "How'd you fancy a loyal slogan like England Forever or I Love Malcolm Muggeridge?"
5: We did that one the other day on this chap."
1: "Which chap?"
5: "Malcolm Muggeridge."
1: "Oh, yeah." "I thought I'd have something a little more intellectual."
4: "Intellectual, yes. And he lends himself to something more cultural." "Mm. How'd you fancy the Dead Sea Scrolls down your back?"
5: "Oh, no. He don't want to cover himself with a lot of posh chat in Hebrew. No, he wants something with a life in it.
4: Life.
5: I tell you what I'd like to see. It's like scenes from Disney. I mean, Jiminy Cricket crawling up his left leg. Donald Duck scampering down his right.
4: And Snow White and the Seven Dwarfs marching around his middle and disappearing down his trousers.
5: No. Oh. No, I think it's a bit fey, isn't it? A bit whimsical. No, we can't decide really anyway until we see what he could take. Get your shirt on, let's have a vada."
4: "Yeah. Come on, let the dog see the rabbit."
1: "All right, just a minute then."
5: "All right, well.
1: Right.
4: Come on,
1: right. Right there, now what do you think?"
5: "Ooh. Well, he's got the area. There's room to work." "Oh, yes. How do you think he'd take the death of the Nelson across his back?"
4: "Oh, babe. And we could incorporate that mole as Nelson's eye patch."
1: Well, look. I didn't think this would come up, but it's not actually a mole. It's a beauty spot."
5: "Oh! Oh, and he bowled. The vanity of the man. Oh, well, perhaps not Nelson then. How about reproductions of great masterpieces?"
4: Boner idea.
5: Yeah.
4: Let me see.
5: He's pondering. He's trying to find it. He's got it.
4: Hang on a minute.
5: It's coming through. It's coming.
4: Wait now.
5: It's arrived. It is. Yes.
4: Yes.
5: He's found it.
4: Yes.
5: Got it.
4: Yes. I see a Botticelli.
5: Oh!
4: No, I'm a liar, not a Botticelli. Perhaps it's an El Greco.
5: Oh, yes.
4: No, second thoughts. No, wait a minute. I see him with a tiny but perfect Watto.
1: Yes, well, I've often been complimented on it.
5: Jewel, I'm not besotted by it. I'm sorry. No, I think he'd take the Mona Lisa well. We could have her peeping through the holes in his string vest. Yes, smiling enigmatically. That's what we'll do. Yes, the Mona Lisa.
1: And what happens if I get tired of it?
5: You just pop back here. Jewel will tattoo a moustache on her. And hey, presto, you've got your laughing cavalier.
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6: And tonight, Seamus's guests are Anatole to Thighblast, the celebrated cat poacher, Chastity Griswold, the boxing rabbi, and philosopher and racing tipster Captain Spock of the nudist racing pink. And here is your host, Seamus Android.
7: Thank you. Before I introduce you to tonight's puckling non-entities, we've some equally dreary people actually sitting in our audience. Over here is an ex-Miss World, and sitting beside her is the former Miss Outer Mongolia, now the Duchess of Staley Breath, and sitting between them is... I don't think you should be sitting there, sir, particularly making those gestures. Mr... Who is that down there?
8: Grant Patrick.
7: Who?
8: Grant Patrick. Guy pays my old Grant Patrick, former Home Secretary.
7: Really? Well, is that a fact?
8: Of course it's not. It's a downright lie.
7: Yes. Yes. Well, now, passing on...
8: Why don't you interview me?
7: I'm a
8: Sunday night person.
7: Yes.
8: I'm a trendy bloke. I'm pace-setting. I'm with the old toe rag.
7: You don't realise...
8: I know several jokes were rude and suggestive.
7: I'm sure you do, Get him out of here, will you? You're not finished after that, I am. Now, while we're on the subject of pearl diving in Streatham, here is... Here's my first guest, film star, many times married, over here on her 84th honeymoon, Miss Zsa Zsa Poltergeist.
9: Hello, Seamus, darling. Hello, lovely, lovely English people.
7: Zsa Zsa, I believe you've just got married again.
9: Oh, you naughty boy. Oh, I told you not to ask me about that. To me, marriage is sacred. What I do in my own private life is my own business.
7: Well, let me put it another way. How's business? It has been said that you have in the past married for money.
9: Oh, no, it's not true. It's not.

0: A thing to say to little bejeweled, mink-coated, filthy, rich little me. Of course, I do not marry for money, sir. Divorce for it, yes.
1: Something we've all wondered, Jaja. What's the secret of your wonderful looks?
0: Oh, well, darling, darling. I bathe every day in horse's milk. I do, darling.
1: How do you spell that?
0: The same little donkey is. Every morning I rub sandalwood oil all over my body. Oh. Every night I put dew, brought especially from Mount Ararat, all over my cheeks. And apart from that, I do nothing at all, no. Oh, except I have a facelift twice a year. Yes. To tell you the truth, I have had it done so often. You see the dimple in my chin, darling?
1: Yes.
0: It's my navel. They do wonderful things in these, oh, cosmetic clinics. pardon me. I have a slight cold. Will you excuse me while I blow my kneecap?
1: Good. It's interesting you should say that, because our next guest is also an expert on yak shearing. It's none other than well-known fashion photographer and scruffy Herbert, Rabid Daly. Well, good evening, Rabid. I hope we're not going to have a repeat of what happened last time you were on the program, when we had to bleep out certain words you uttered. You know...
2: No, I think I got all the publicity that was going out of that.
1: Yes. Well, I didn't get any. Yes, well, now, Rabid, do you find that mixing in the smart circles as you do has made any difference to your attitude?
2: No, I don't think so, no.
1: No.
2: If people don't like me the way I am, they can... with the sharp end of a barge pole.
1: All right. Now, would you say that luck has played any part in your career?
2: Well, what I say is, if you've got the talent, you don't need the luck.
1: I see. Well, good luck, Rabid Daly. Well, my last guest is a man who needs no introduction. His films have been seen all over the world. It is, of course, well-known Hollywood film producer... hang on a moment. I've dropped my script. I can't read the idiot balls. Yes, of course, Darrell F. Kleppenger IV. Good evening, Darrell. Good evening.
3: Who are you, fatso?
1: Well, I'm Seamus Andrews.
3: Never heard of you, Buster. Sashay your fat cat out of here.
1: That's very good of you to say so.
3: Now, listen, Paddy, let me and you get out of this crummy joint, lest a couple of girls bay to my place.
1: No,
3: hey, come on.
1: Back for my image.
3: Big party after the show. I like you. I like your cut of your jib. I like your style. Yeah. Your people. P-E-E-P-U-L. People. You see, I am illiterate, too. Yes. Illiterate,
1: and how
3: too.
1: True those words are even today. Tell me, Mr. Kleppenger, what brings you to England?
3: I'm over here, my boy. I'm looking for talent for my new film, The Scandals of 1934. We got held out in production. That's Hollywood. Hey, yeah! Yeah. Now, what I'm looking for is a leading man. Maybe I could do something for you, my boy. Do you sing?
1: No.
3: Can you dance?
1: No.
3: Can you act?
1: No, I can't do anything, to tell you the truth.
3: Why don't you get out of show business?
1: Oh, I can't. I'm a star.
3: I like this boy. He's got humility. Yeah. Humility. Yeah. H-O-O. Oh, the hell with culture. Everybody back to my place. A big party after
1: well,
3: the show.
1: Well, thank you, Darrell. Well, that's all for this week. I'll see you again next week. Good night,
3: yeah,
4: Darrell. Well, that brings our show to a close, too, except for this week's What Is It question. Now, have you got a pencil and paper ready? Good. Now, what is it that has a short, fat, orange body covered in hair... 8 tentacles, a sharp beak, web feet, and goes... I'll repeat that. It goes... Have you got that? Oh, good. Well, if you know what it is,

0: Hurry up with the answers, because one's just called up a trouser leg.
1: Hey, I'll see you next week.
2: That was Round the Horn, starring Kenneth Horne, with Kenneth Williams, Hugh Paddick, Betty Marsden, and Bill Pertwee. On the musical side, you heard the Fraser Hayes Four and Edwin Braden and the Hornblowers. The script was written by Barry Chalk and Marty Feldman, and the show is produced by John Simmons.
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4: I used to suffer with the lisp. Soon it started embarrassing me so much it made me sick. But now my problems are over, and I don't have to worry about people listening to me lisp anymore. And I owe it all to the Birkis way for cutting people's ears off. P.S. I'm now serving a 6-year prison sentence for GBH, thanks to the Birkis way.
5: People used to kick sand in my face. In Chiswick, of course, there's not a lot of sand about. So people used to carry buckets of it around on the off chance of running into me. Then someone introduced me to the Birkis way. The Birkis way taught me how to prove to the world that I am a man. Unfortunately, I was arrested and I am now serving 28 months imprisonment plus VAT.
6: I used to be extremely poor. Then one day, the Birkis way showed me how to make millions of pounds. Unfortunately, the police found the equipment and did me for forgery. I am now in prison serving a life sentence, or 2 weeks, whichever is longer.
7: Life imprisonment for forgery, 28 months for vulgarity, 6 years for GBH. What does it mean? What do I mean? Who are these people? Who am I? Why is the grass green? Why is the sun red? Why is the Daily Express thrown away? Why is it when I hit this old lady on the head, she goes, ah! Why does my mouth keep opening and closing without even pausing for breath? Who do I think I am? Well, I think I'm James Birkis, BBC scientist and resident first landings on the moon correspondent. And for the next 25 minutes, I'd like you to join me, if you would, along with my colleagues, Denise Coffey, Chris Emmett, Nigel Reese and Fred Harris, for another edition of the Birkis Special. Now, before we go any further, did anybody notice anything odd about the way I said that? Gentlemen in the front row.
8: Beg your pardon?
7: Never mind, sir, skip that. Okay, okay. Normality and abnormality. I'd like to just try a quick experiment. Put up a finger if you consider yourself personally to be normal. Yeah, I see. Okay. Man at the back dressed as Margaret Thatcher. No, it is Margaret Thatcher. I'm sorry. Yeah. No, the one with the glasses. Yes, sir. You consider yourself normal, do you?
5: No.
7: Well, why did you put your finger up then?
5: Oh, I was just going to pick my nose.
7: Okay. Well, we'll be looking into that later. Okay. So, who is normal and who is abnormal? Who can say? Well, of course, I can say, because this is my show. One last look at another nutter before we move on. This gentleman here on the front row. I must ask, can we have the lights down low, please? Because, for obvious reasons, he doesn't want to be recognised. And we shall just have to refer to him simply as Mr. Arthur Hicks of 157 Mountford Gardens, Pinner NW5 6RJ, telephone 01-154-2959. Yes, now, Mr. Hicks, if I can come a little closer to you. You have an unusual and rather embarrassing habit, I believe, in that you snore while you're awake.
9: That is so, yes.
7: Great, yes, okay, great. Okay. Now, can you tell me, when did this first start?
9: Well, it all came about because I used to...
8: Very heavily. When I was asleep,
7: I see that,
8: Only it got so bad that the lady across the road started complaining about it.
7: I see that. So what did you do?
8: Well, I just had to start sleeping with the wife again.
7: Great, super. Nutters, loonies, screwballs, candidates for the Giggle Factory, all the people I've spoken to so far tonight have one thing in common. They're all serving life sentences for mass murder. Yeah, and that's what tonight's programme is all about, ladies and gentlemen. Prison. Prison and prison sentences.
9: The cat sat on the prison.
7: That's an example of an ordinary prison sentence, right? Okay.
9: The cat sat on the... my neck.
7: And now that was an example of a suspended sentence. Okay. Thanks a lot. Tonight, with a little help from the studio audience, I want to demonstrate to you the Burkiest way to escape from prison. Okay, great. Well, before you can escape from prison, of course, you've got to get in there first. Yeah? Now, that means getting arrested. And before you can get arrested, you've got to do something wrong, like our man at the beginning of the programme who appeared in court, accused of 144 indecent exposures, and was charged with gross indecency. Yeah. He was eventually found guilty of 145 cases and told next time to show a bit more respect to the judge. So let's go over now for a word from Olga Boot, who's our resident criminologist. Olga.
10: Thank you, James. Well, now, other ways of getting yourself put in prison are fraud and grievous bodily harm. This happens when you con someone into paying you to beat him up. Yes?
7: Okay, great.
10: Whatever your line of felony, the Burkis way will be able to help.
11: Do your face muscles feel tired and lifeless? Do your cheeks sag and your eyes droop? Then try Burkis Elasticated Stockings. Burglars all over the country have found our stockings give their faces the support and comfort they really need. Right now, stating color preference from dried blood brown, cosh gray, or bruise black to Burkis Improper Supplies Limited, Stepney. Knock twice on the envelope and ask for Scarface.
7: Okay, I'm back again. Well, let's assume now that you're in prison. That's the first hurdle over. Now, a slightly more tricky operation. How do you get out? Well, the best way is just to wait until the time is absolutely right. If you've been put in for 20 years, say, 20 years would be a good time to wait. Then all you have to do is, when the warder comes in to let you out, hit him over the head with a chair and escape down a rope made of knotted sheets.
10: Waiting for 20 years can, of course, prove a little boring. So while you're in there, it's as well to take up little hobbies, like sport, listening to the radio, sport, listening to the radio, and sport. And, of course, listening to sport on the radio.
12: Good evening, and what an amazing year for British sport. A truly incredible year. But enough of 1932, what about this year? Well, let's just refresh our memories about some of those great British Olympic achievements.
13: Oh, and he's missed it by 8 inches, a mere 8 inches. What a great disappointment there for diver Keith Clunk. He almost made it into the swimming pool that time.
12: Well, so much for past successes. What are our hopes for the next Olympics? Team captain Beatrice Failure.
14: Hello there, Frank.
12: Beatrice, I understand that you've made rather a breakthrough.
14: Yes, Frank, we have discovered rather a major new approach.
12: Well, Beatrice, in what way?
14: Well, Frank, just look at these incredible times clocked up for the 1,000 metres. After only 3 weeks training, 1 minute 4 seconds, 1 minute 1 second, 59 seconds.
12: That's amazing. And where is the athlete who achieved this?
14: Athlete? What athlete?
12: That produced those times.
14: Who said anything about athletes, Frank? Those times were produced by one of the finest young stopwatches I've ever trained.
12: Stopwatches?
14: Well, it's obvious, Frank, isn't it? We've been wasting our time training people when we can get times like this from stopwatches.
12: Absolutely incredible. Well, let's just go over now to Crystal Palace to see how this new system is working. Your commentator, Ron Pickernose.
11: Hello, and as you join us, they're just lining up for the 400 metres relay event. In lane one is a stopwatch there. In lane two, a stopwatch. Lane three, wearing number 47, is a stopwatch. There's no one in lane four. Lane five is the favorite for this event, a stopwatch. And in lane six, it's Brendan Foster. Oh, no, sorry, I beg your pardon, it's a stopwatch. Right, and they're on their marks. And I think it was a stopwatch. Yes, it certainly looked from here as if it was a stopwatch, but we'll have to wait for that result to be officially confirmed. So in the meantime, let's go over to David Oldman for the field events.
15: Thank you, Ron. And the news here is that in the high jump, our team originally had trouble clearing the bar. But that's all been sorted out now, and it's been allowed to compete. And already this amazing, plucky British bar has achieved a height of 2.6 metres. Our athletes just couldn't get over it. Well, no. Now we're all set for the long jump, and there goes the judge. Just look at that tape measure go. It's really pulling away from the spool now, absolutely leaping forward down that sandpit. This wiry little tape measure from Bromley, and it seems to be well over 24 feet. Yes, 24.5 feet.
11: Thank you, David, and they're just about to start the final presentation ceremony now. And in the first place, it's, yes, as expected, once again in top position, it's the gold medal. In second place, it's the silver medal, and oh dear, what a great disappointment for that plucky little bronze, pipped into third place once again. And, well, we can just never understand why. And with that, we'll return you to the studio.
7: Okay, great. Well, 20 years in jail, what does it do to a man? Let's take a completely normal person from the audience. Yes, you, sir.
16: Me, Mr. Berkey.
7: That's it, yes. You with the string knotted around your waist.
16: Well, my underpants are being washed, sir.
7: Yes, fine. Okay, right now, would you like to step inside this mock-up of Wormwood Scrubs prison?
16: Oh, do I have to, Mr. Berkey?
7: Yes, have I got... Yes, that's right. Oh, sir. Okay, now, we just lock the door up. Right. Now, this is a little experiment. I hope it works. Now, what's happened in there is that the man's brain has just received a message saying, hey, I've just been locked up in a mock-up of Wormwood Scrubs prison. And this message is relayed to all the areas of his brain across the entire 2 cubic inches, and in particular to this area here, the fruitcake lobe. Now, the fruitcake lobe contains lots of little cells like crumbs of fruitcake, and when they're activated, they go all over the body shouting, hey, look at me, I'm nutty as a fruitcake. Until, great. Until eventually the man ends up believing he is something totally absurd, like the centre court at Wimbledon. Let's take a look and see. Hello, sir, are you there? There you are, what did I tell you? Give him a big hand, ladies and gentlemen, for being such a great sport. Okay, great, absolutely okay. Well, now I'd like to try another little experiment with another member of the audience. You, sir, would you come out here and throw this switch, please?
17: Oh, yes, certainly.
7: Yeah, well, that's fine. Now read out the words on the card.
17: BBC Idiot Board. Not these words, you fool. The ones on the other side. Sorry. There will now be a short intermission.
18: Here is a public service announcement on behalf of burglars. Before you came out tonight, did you make sure your window catches were all left open? Did you remember to check that the key was still left in the door? Above all, did you double-check that your car wasn't locked and a sack of valuable silverware was left on the back seat? To be doubly certain of robbery, why not install one of our new Burkish theft devices?
19: The Burkish burglar alarm. As soon as you leave the house empty, you trip a wire which rings a bell at the house of your local burglar. Within seconds, he can be on the spot pilfering all your goods.
20: The Burkish Mugger's safety case ensures complete safety for all muggers. A neon sign on the side lights up saying, I am carrying an extremely large amount of money. And when the mugger pounces, a pair of manacles traps both your hands, making self-defense impossible.
18: Yes, sir. Why not arrange for one of our representatives to call round now? Remember, if it's inconvenient, you can always call back when you're not in.
7: Hello, yes, and okay, and welcome back to part two of the Burkis special. Well, the next thing I want to talk to you about is...
17: Well, we're very sorry, but we appear to be having some technical difficulty with this program. The vision seems to have gone completely. In the meantime, this radio show will continue in sound only.
7: Okay, right, glad to have you back now. I want to... anything. The vision's gone.
0: Oh, well, we'll just have to muddle through somehow in true British fashion.
7: Right, hang on. Who said that?
0: I couldn't see. It was too dark.
7: Okay, great. Well, while we're waiting for the vision to return, folks, remember that while you're in prison, you can occupy your mind with anything from gardening to watching television and back again. You can even watch shows like this.
21: Thank you, friends, and welcome back to part two of Scraping the Barrel, the talent show. The talent show that provides you with the very best in variety, and of course, me as well. Well, right now, it's make your mind up time, and I mean that most, sincerely, friends. So let's just refresh our memories about the very varied and interesting lineup we had tonight. First was, of course, last week's winners, the Whopping Foghorns, who sounded like this. Then from the Chinese area, we had a very funny double act who gave us all a chuckle, Fog and Horn. Thank you very much there for a Fog and Horn. Friends, we try to bring you the utmost in variety on this show, and tonight was no exception. From the Grampian area up there in Bonnie, Scotland, average age just 7 years, we met the White Heather Foghorns.

0: finally, friends, we had an act that was just so unusual to this program, it rocked the entire studio. Mr. Eric Fatt of Norwich, who is not a foghorn. How about that? And this was what he did for us tonight. So there we are, a brilliant impressionist, ladies and gentlemen, Eric Fatt of Norwich. If you can't spell fat, just put foghorn and we'll know exactly who you mean. Well, right now, we're running a little bit...
1: Okay, right now, while you're waiting 20 years for your prison sentence to elapse, you may be thinking, isn't there an easier way of getting out of here?
2: Well, one simple method is, of course, to diet down and slip effortlessly under the door of your cell.
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1: Great. Okay, a more effective way of escaping is shown in this week's Birkis Way in Action. Ladies and gentlemen, we present an escapist drama, The Count of Monte Cristo.
4: Diary of Edmund Dantes, June the 1st, 1815. Check oil and spark plugs. Our leader, Napoleon Bonaparte, has been sent to exile, but our resistance movement fights on. June the 12th, adjust tappets. The government have warned that all collaborators will pay dearly if they are found out. July 6th, replace oil filter element and recap distributor points. NB, beginning to think this AA diary was a waste of money without a car. July 7th, accepted a commission for captain on a trading ship. We were 3 days out of port when something terrible happened. We ran out of whiskey as well. I put the men on ration, but they were scarcely any substitute. Then...
5: Well, we're happy to tell you that we're now able to resume the picture on this radio show. We apologize if it spoiled your enjoyment of the program.
4: During the voyage, I noticed that my first mate was growing a bitter man. He watered him every day and waited for him to bloom. But why? Was he jealous of my position? Had I offended his pride somehow? Or was it because I ordered him to be flogged, keel-hauled, beaten, and hung from the yardarm for not using his fish knife at dinner? Unbeknown to me, he had set a trap for me as we docked at Marseille.
6: Monsieur Dantes?
4: Yes?
6: I must arrest you for being in cahoots with Bonaparte.
4: Prove it.
6: Very well. We found these in your cabin. Your membership card for the Marseille and District High Treason Society, and this postcard from the Isle of Elba saying, having a terrible time, we should get on with the massacre. Love, Nappy.
4: And so I was dragged off to prison by the gendarmes. I was incarcerated in the Chateau d'If. And as the years passed, I grew older. In fact, there are days now when I fear I am going mad. I mentioned this to the table yesterday. But it had assured me I was fine.
7: Yeah, you're fine.
4: Good, good. At first, I used to go out of my mind every day. But now I'm older, I don't go out nearly so much. Hang on. What is that scraping noise? I don't believe it. Another prisoner? Do you realize, sir, that I've been in this prison for 20 years and you're the first man I've seen?
8: Really, mademoiselle?
4: Yes. But who are you?
8: I am Sister Angela of Monte Cristo Abbey. I was imprisoned after the Bonapartists swept through the building, ravaging all except moi.
4: Why not toi?
8: Well, I didn't fancy any of them. Then when I wouldn't tell them the whereabouts of the treasure of Monte Cristo, they imprisoned me here. Help me escape, and half the gold is yours.
4: What shall I do?
8: Well, if you saw the legs of your bed, we could build a shovel.
4: Very well.

0: Just a moment, monsieur. I thought the bed only had four legs.
1: Yes, it did.
0: Oh, happy tea. Now we will have to use the wood to make a wooden leg. Oh, never mind. I have a better idea. 2 weeks ago, I sent off for a copy of Escape from Prison, The Burkey's Way. It should be here any moment. That must be it now.
1: Who is it?
2: Oh, c'est moi. It is me, the warder.
1: All right, I'll undo the burglar chain then.
2: Here is a parcel for you.
1: Thank you.
0: Oh, at last. This is it. Go on, open the box.
3: Yes, okay, right, great. Let's see how to escape from prison, the Burkey's Way. I want two volunteers from the audience. Yes, you two. Right, now, just follow these simple instructions. One, save old bones from your food for 16 years.
0: 16 years?
3: 16 years, until you have enough to make a heavy club.
1: 16 years later. Right, then,
4: yes,
1: right.
4: We've done that. Yes.
3: Okay, great. So, see what a waste of time it was. Okay, now use what materials you have available to make an axe.
1: Right, here we go.
0: There we are, we've done it at last. This is the moment we have been waiting for. What do we do next?
3: Now you use the axe to chop down the door and escape. You see, it just shows how easy it is to escape from prison the Burkey's Way. Well, we'll be back again at the same time next week with another edition.
0: Monsieur, excuse me, just a moment.
3: What?
1: We can't use the axe to chop down the door and escape.
3: Why not?
1: We use the door to make the axe with.
3: So you mean we're really trapped here and we can't get out?
0: Yes.
3: Okay, great, right, fine, okay. No worry, yes. Well, you two again, stand here and read what it says on this card.
1: Help!
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10: A life of bliss. Being the biography of Bachelor Bliss, with Brenda Bruce as Anne Fellows, Colin Gordon as Tony Fellows, Muriel Pavlo as Tina Holliday, and George Cole as the shy young man himself, David Alexander Bliss. How does Bliss feel about the teenage cult? Not the most original question, but as the delicious confusion of our previous conversations has made me something of an addict, it served as an excuse to speak to him again a couple of days ago.
11: Honestly, I can't think of anything more aging than being asked for my opinion on teenagers.
10: I gather you've got a 15-year-old niece, David.
11: Yeah, and a daughter, yes, Carol Feathers. But as she's away at school, and I haven't seen her since I went abroad, it's no good asking me about her.
10: No, but some people seem to look upon the fact that boys and girls of her age have dates with each other as something new.
11: Yes, and some look on it with disapproval, too.
10: True, you had the limitations of being shy, but didn't you have romantic interest at that age?
11: Oh, good heavens, yes. I had a terrific crush on our art mistress at school.
10: Yes, but I can't believe your interests were that limited.
11: No, how do you mean?
10: Didn't you have any girlfriends? And even... Let's see, how can I put it?
11: Well, hello, here comes this week's catch question.
10: Even indulge in a mild form of snogging?
11: Ah, oh, no, look, you will ask me these personal questions, and I can't believe anybody's interested in knowing.
10: Knowing what?
11: Well, that at that time, I went the limit with 15 girlfriends. that even as a boy, I had 15 mistresses. What's the use? Try to evade the question, I land myself in worse trouble.
10: So, what's the answer?
11: That apart from joining in the usual Christmas party games, I still hadn't kissed a single postman.
10: But
11: 15, I'd still got a single girl in trouble. You know.
10: No, indeed, not on sound radio. Hurriedly over to his married sister's house for Guardian Angel.
11: Well, Carol's arrived home for her half-term holiday then, Anne.
4: Mr. Lecter's are off the school train this afternoon.
11: It's amazing to think that when I last saw her, she was only 12.
4: Yes, well, she's grown up a lot since then.
11: I must say, I'm dying to see her.
4: She went straight upstairs, muttering something about getting out of her school uniform and making herself look presentable.
11: Do you know, I doubt if I'll even recognize her.
4: I doubt if I will when she comes down again.
11: Why?
4: When a 13-year-old girl says she's going to make herself look presentable, it has an almost sinister ring.
7: Uncle David, how absolutely super to see you again.
11: Hello, Carol. Oh, now then, let's have a look at... Good gracious, you really have made up. Have grown up.
7: Well, of course. You haven't seen me since you went abroad. Don't you find England a drag after all those super tropical countries?
11: No, I'm happy to be back.
7: Must say you're looking great.
11: Well, you're looking pretty sinister yourself. You're looking very pretty.
4: She really is behind that mask.
7: Oh, now, Mummy, don't let's start that old argument. I always wear makeup when I'm at home.
4: Yes, and at first you always make the same mistake. The secret of makeup lies in how you put it on, not how much.
7: I haven't got all that much on.
4: If you had any more on, you'd topple forward under the weight. You don't need that massive mascara and eyeshadow for paint. Now back upstairs and wipe it off.
7: I suppose it wouldn't be because Daddy disapproves.
4: No, it's because I don't want people to think I ill-treat my daughter.
7: Ill-treat?
4: Two lovely black eyes. Come on, off you go, and then bring the makeup down, and I'll give you a free lesson in beauty culture.
7: Oh, gosh, would you? That would be great. Oh, but, Mum, could I ring Jeremy first?
4: A quick call, yes. The phone's here, look.
7: I'll make it in the other room, if that's okay. Super seeing you, David.
4: Well, what do you think of her?
11: Well, it's staggering. Well, I mean, she's not only shot up by about a foot since I last saw her, she's altogether... well, I mean, she's grown up in every... she's filled. Generally.
4: Would well-developed be the word you're looking for?
11: Oh, good heavens, no. I wouldn't dream of just... Yes, that's right.
4: Well, I was too at her age. It's lovely to see her, of course, but, oh dear, I do find these short holidays a terrible wrench.
11: What, because you have to say goodbye to her again so quickly?
4: No, because she and Tony always engage in a rather grim game of tug-of-war, using me as the rope. The performance we get from Tony for the first few days of any holiday is quite incredible.
11: Performance?
4: Plays the heavy father.
11: Oh, I believe that when I see it.
4: Have you ever seen The Barretts of Wimpole Street?
11: What, the play? Yes, of course.
4: Well, imagine Papa Barrett, played by James Mason, and you've got Tony. Darkly warning me that we must beware of the dangers and face the facts.
11: Well, face what facts?
4: Oh, come now, Poppet, you saw her a moment ago.
11: Yes, I mean, it really is staggering. Oh, gosh, I see those facts. I see Tony's point.
4: Well, for goodness sake, do you think I don't? A pretty teenage daughter poses the most awful problems for any parent. And as often as not, her mother has the added problem of father.
7: Mum, can I go to the... Oh, mind outside, you dozy old thing.
11: All right.
7: Go to the cinema tonight. Jeremy says there's a super film at the Ritz.
4: Oh, not on your first evening home, darling.
7: Well, he may not be free tomorrow.
4: Well, come to think of it, your father has got a business dinner tonight. All right, then. But hurry up and get off the phone and then go and wipe all that makeup off.
7: Won't be a sec.
11: Who's Jeremy?
4: Her boyfriend.
11: A boyfriend at her age?
4: Oh, you're as bad as Tony. He still thinks of her as a little baby girl.
11: Oh, I'm sorry. It came as a surprise, that's all. Kissing games at parties were about my limit. But that's no reason why Carol shouldn't start it.
4: Start what?
11: Well, having babies by post. Having dates. Having dates with the postman. Don't be silly. He's not here now. That was just me.
4: Oh, good gracious, quickly. The local paper. Ah, yes, here it is.
11: Well, what prompted that?
4: I want to find out what super film Jeremy's got. Ah, here we are. Entertainment's Ritz. Oh, good grief. Tony will never let Carol go to that.
11: What?
4: Pools of Desire.
11: Yes, but it's okay. Look, it's Certificate U.
4: I know. But even so, with that title, Tony's going to write it off as another, Oh, that famous American play. Some years ago. You know, they made it into a film. Streetcar Named Desire. Now, that was definitely Cert X.
11: Yes, but this film Cert U. And unless I'm mistaken, that means it's been passed as suitable for children.
4: So?
11: Well, you're not going to tell me Tony's likely to quarrel with the censor.
4: If he can get hold of him, definitely. Now, let's see. They usually give a brief summary of the... yes. Pools of Desire. Shipwrecked on desert island plot brought up to date by psychological approach.
11: Well, so far, so good.
4: So far, so, so. Forfeit a point for psychological. Now, castaways...
11: are a 19-year-old boy and 18-year-old girl.
4: Forfeit 5 points straight away.
11: Well, both products of the modern age. Tough, cynical, suspicious. They learn to fend for themselves.
4: Pick up a couple of points.
11: Why?
4: That should keep them busy.
11: To live on pawpaws and passion fruit. And indirectly, to strip off the veneer of civilization. Pick up 5 points for stripping off the veneer. To swim naked in the island...
4: forfeit them again for stripping off too much.
11: In the island pools, to rejoice in the simple life... pick up a couple of points for that. And falling in love, to discover the essential innocence... pick up another 5. And purity, pick up 5 more of sex.
4: Take away every number you first thought of. Now let's see, what's on at the plaza? Vice at a price, X.
11: That was a cert.
4: So we're stuck with the pools of desire.
11: Which, at the risk of repeating myself...
4: has got a U certificate, I know. But if Tony reads this, I still think he'll stop Carol for... do me a favour. Tell him that you and Tina have seen the film and that it's perfectly harmless.
11: Oh, yes, of course.
4: And conveniently forget the title?
11: Forgotten it already.
4: And if he asks you what it's about, could you tone the plot down a bit?
11: An adventure story about two castaways learning to fend for themselves and to live on pawpaws and passionless fruit. Okay?
4: Yes, but don't make it sound too pat. I think perhaps you'd better leave it to...
7: all fixed up. Jeremy's going to call for me at 8.
4: Never mind about that. Go and do something about your face before your father... oh, good heavens, I believe I heard the car. Now, go on, darling, hurry. I'll be up in a second. David, tell him we popped upstairs for a moment, but not why.
11: Needless to say. I must confess, it gave me quite a shock when she first walked in, plastered in makeup.
4: Well, I'll go and get her deplastered.
11: Well, fine watchdog you are, Psyche. You bark at a non-existent postman, then fail to hear the car.
8: Hello there.
11: Oh, hello, Tony. Carol's just this moment popped upstairs plastered. Plaster would fall down if she always made as much noise.
8: Yes, I know. I heard her prattling on about going out with her boyfriend, Jeremy. Of course, this is the first time you've seen her, isn't it?
11: Oh, since I got back from abroad, yes. Mm. It's amazing. I mean, she's a young woman now.
8: No, David, no. Still a child, a sweet, innocent child. That's why it's so important for Anne and I to... well, to be aware
11: of the dangers and face the facts.
8: I see. So Anne's been talking about me.
11: No. Carol has grown up, though. I mean, she shot up by about a foot for a start.
8: How do you think she's developing?
11: Well, and apart from that, she's intelligent.
8: Get that from her father. Nice kid, though I say it myself, but strong-willed.
11: Probably gets that from her father, too.
8: Perhaps, yes.
11: Well, no perhaps about it, Papa. She's a typical Barrett.
8: fellow.
11: Yes, and before you start jumping to conclusions...
8: I already have. And Anne's right, I do play the heavy father, and a good job, too. Anne's far too... oh, while I remember... when's Carol supposed to be going out with young Jeremy?
11: Well, tonight. He's taking her to the pictures.
8: What? Her first night home?
11: Well, yes, but Anne thought it'd be all right because you're going out to dinner on business, aren't you?
8: Oh, yes.
11: And the film's harmless enough. I know, because I saw it with Tina.
8: What's it called?
11: Let me think now. My memory. What the dickens is the title of the thing? No, it's no good. I've conveniently forgotten it.
8: Conveniently?
11: Completely. But it'll come back to me later on.
8: Yes, well, while we're waiting, you may as well tell me what it's about.
11: Well, it's an adventure story, really. About two streetcars who get shipwrecked on a... two castaways who get shipwrecked on a desert island.
8: I pride myself on being able usually to decipher your muddles, but I must confess I can't see where the streetcars come in.
11: Probably because they're not running anymore. seriously, though, it couldn't be more harmless.
8: I'll decide that when I've heard more about it.
11: Well, a straightforward plot about two castaways who learn to tone it down. To tone down their cynical outlook on life.
8: Two men, I take it.
11: Well, I might have known I wouldn't get away with that. No, not that I was trying to. Teenage boy and girl. But they learn to fend for themselves. Pick up a couple of points for that. I mean, that's a point in the film's favour.
8: Why is it?
11: Well, it keeps them busy.
8: In other words, there's no monkey business in it.
11: Well, come now, Tony, what do you expect? On a desert island?
8: You mean love scenes?
11: No, I mean the island's alive with actual monkeys. But no monkey business between the boy and the girl. Obviously.
10: Why obviously?
11: Well, they're too busy fending each other off. They're too busy pawpawing each other. Forfeit 5 points and start again. They're too busy learning to fend for themselves. And that's about all there is to it. I thought it was quite good myself. But Tina could have done with more action.
10: Naturally, she was sitting next to you. I could do with hearing the rest of the plot. They learn to fend for themselves.
11: Then, to live on pawpaws and passion fruit, and indirectly to strip off too much and get passionate in the pools. Forfeit 5 points and try to explain. That is, I promise you, it's quite suitable for a 15-year-old girl.
10: The way you tell it, I'd think twice before taking Anne.
11: Yes, but only because I got it all mixed up.
10: What should you have said, then?
11: That they learn to strip off the veneer of civilization, to rejoice in the simple life, and falling in love, for falling in love with the street, live there happily ever after, on a diet of fruity desire.
10: Forfeit all chance of Carol seeing it. And that, of course, is where they come in.
11: What?
10: Streetcars named Desire. I should just tell Carol I'd rather she didn't see it, and that'll be the end of it.
4: In you go, darling.
10: Oh.
4: Hello, Daddy.
10: Darling. Marvellous to makeup.
4: Well, only a touch. I've been showing you how to put it on.
7: I had to make myself beautiful for Jeremy. He's taking me to the cinema.
10: Ah, now, I'm glad you mentioned that, because I've just discussed this film with Uncle David, and we've decided it's not suitable for you.
4: With Uncle David?
7: Then you're both square.
10: Yeah, well, perhaps, darling, but I'd rather you didn't see it.
7: You still think of me as a little girl. I'm 15 now.
10: Yes, but I'm still your father, Carol, and in my opinion...
7: I don't care about your opinion. You're still living in the Victorian era, disapproving of...
4: Now, Carol, you mustn't speak to your father like that.
7: Okay, then. I won't speak to him at all. Or to you, or to anybody. Roll on the day when I go back to school.
11: Well, shut up, Psyche. We've got enough atmosphere, thank you.
10: She's not to go and see it, Anne. And that's final. I must go upstairs and get changed.
11: You think there's any chance of him changing his mind at the same time?
4: No, but he might be persuaded to let her go tomorrow night instead. It'll only be possible on two conditions, though.
11: Oh, what are they?
4: That I talk to him myself and stop you talking to him altogether.
12: I hate to interrupt the great mind at work, but remember me? I'm your girlfriend, Tina.
11: Sorry, who did you say?
12: Unbelievable. Every single time we've met recently, your mind's wandered. Speeding up, too. I've only been here a couple of minutes.
11: Ah, yes, but don't worry. I'll be able to devote my full attention to you the moment Anne's put Alexander to bed.
12: I'm sorry, I don't see the connection.
11: Well, it's obvious, surely. If Carol did anything silly, it'll ruin Anne's chances of talking Tony into letting her go to the pictures tomorrow night. So there you are. She's left me on guard.
7: What?
11: No, I'm the watchdog tonight.
12: What do you mean, left you on guard?
11: We're expecting a breakout.
12: Where is Carol?
11: No, she said she wasn't very good company and went into the next room there. She'd been playing pop music for about the last hour.
12: No sound of music now.
11: No, she stopped just before you arrived.
12: And that doesn't worry you?
11: Well, quite the reverse. Not that I've got anything against pop music, but an hour of it's plenty for me.
12: Record player or radiogram?
11: What, in there? Radiogram.
12: In that case, all she'd have to do is put a few long players on and just leave them playing.
11: How do you mean?
12: But don't you see? The pop music could have been a way of escaping.
11: Well, more than likely.
12: And still doesn't worry you?
11: Good gracious, no. She'll soon get over it. Besides, you're right. Music is a form of escape. I know when I'm feeling...
12: Come on, darling. I'd love to meet her, and I've got an idea it may be too late.
11: Oh, nonsense. Girl of 15 doesn't have to go to bed this early. I'll call her in. Carol, there's somebody here who'd like to meet you. Carol? Carol? Carol? Carol? Tina, you're not going to believe this, but I think she's escaped.
12: No.
11: Yes, out through the window. Oh, gosh, that's what you were trying to tell me.
12: What did all that mean?
11: Fine watchdog I am. What on earth can I say to Anne?
4: Alexander's bedded down, so I thought... Oh, hello, Tina. Have you met my grown-up daughter yet?
12: No.
11: She's gone, Anne. About an hour ago, I guess. I'm sorry.
4: Oh, that's all right. It was all my fault.
11: Well, on the contrary, you left me to keep an eye on her.
4: That's why it's my fault. I ought to have known better.
11: Look, I know Carol shouldn't have done it, but Tony's not likely to be home until 10:30 or so, is he?
4: No, but he's quite likely to ring up at about 10 and say he'd like to say goodnight to her. Or, to put it another way...
12: Check up on her.
11: Well, then we've just got to get her back.
4: Yes. So how do you feel about taking Tina to the pictures?
11: No, listen, Anne. I was responsible. I wouldn't go to the pictures and leave you to comb the streets looking... Oh, hello, I'm off again. That's where Carol is, of course. At the Ritz with Jeremy.
4: Wearing a lightish coat. I noticed it was missing as I came through the hall.
11: 8:05. Well, with luck, the big picture won't have started.
12: Interval before it. Better be on our way. Don't worry, Anne. We'll get her back.
13: Increasing popularity of yachting throughout the world.
11: It's one of those short documentary films, so it may be the interval next.
12: Yes, but we can't stand out here in the aisle, and they're almost bound to be in the back row, so that's where we'd better sit. 2 seats near the center.
11: Where? Ah, yes, I see. Excuse me. Excuse me. What's the use? Crikey. Sorry. Excuse me. Oh, gosh. Sorry, I fell into your lap by... No. You've got the wrong...
12: Excuse me. Could I have my boyfriend back? Thanks. I come to help find Carol and nearly lose you.
11: I'd have been lost without you. You're obviously wrong about them being... here we are. Here are the seats. Wrong about them being in the back row. I mean, look at them all. It stands to reason Carol and Jeremy wouldn't be... Well, you know.
12: Canoodling? Why ever not?
11: All right, don't tell me. You did at that age.
12: Girl in lightish coat. Your side, 3 seats along. Face is completely hidden, of course.
11: Behind what?
12: His, stupid. Lean forward and look along there.
11: Yes, righto.
12: Right forward.
11: Yes, all right.
14: You want to watch it, mate. There's a law against peeping toms.
11: Better wait till the interval.
13: Yachting in sunny California.
11: Besides, if Jeremy's anything like me, you could still be wrong.
12: I could?
11: Yes, honestly. I hadn't canoodled with a girl in the back row at that age.
14: Then belt up, mate, to make up for lost time.
11: It was so crude.
12: Yes.
11: But such good advice. No, I looked everywhere, down at the front, upstairs in the circle, back circle, everywhere. Not a sign of them.
12: Well, only two possibilities I can think of now. They're either at Jeremy's house, or much more likely, just out somewhere, wandering around, starry-eyed. Time?
11: 9:25. We'd better be on our way. Oh, I got you a chalk ice from the first girl I saw.
12: Yes, but never mind. Open it at one end, and I'll drink it on the way out.
11: Ten past nine already. Next gate along, I think. Yes, this is Jeremy's house. The fool that I am, I've just realized we could have phoned up and asked if Carol was here.
12: Oh, we couldn't, you know. Jeremy's parents may think they're at the pictures, and we don't want them worried, too. You stay here, and I'll go and case the joint.
11: Case it?
12: Have a quick butcher's through a crack in the curtains.
11: Yeah, I'll go and have a quick look myself.
12: No, safer for you to be the lookout man. They don't know me, so I can always say I've got the wrong house. Now, keep your eyes skinned for Carol and Jeremy. And for the bogies.
11: Bogies?
12: Rozzers, blue bottles, bobbies, coppers, if you want to know the time.
11: Yeah, ask a policeman.
12: Back in a second.
11: Yes, righto.
15: Excuse me, old boy.
11: Oh, good heavens. I didn't see you swaying there. They're standing there. You're staggering. Oh, up you come.
15: Celebrating. 32nd anniversary.
11: You've been married 32 years?
15: No, I'm 32 and I've managed to avoid it. Worth celebrating that, eh? Well, cheerio, then. Do you happen to have a bottle of whiskey in one pocket and a bottle of gin in the other?
11: No.
15: That's okay, then. Only if you had, you'd be wearing my overcoat. It's darn cold without it.
11: Well, perhaps you left it in the pub.
15: Ah, but which pub? Tell you what. Could you direct me in the direction I came from? Only I'm a stranger around here.
11: Yeah, that way.
15: Friend for life. Cheerio. Oh, happy birthday. Show me the way to go home.
16: Evening, sir.
11: Oh, good evening, Constable. I didn't see you swaying along. You're creeping up on me. You're coming along.
16: He's making a night of it, isn't he?
11: Who? Oh, the chap without the overcoat. Yes, he is.
16: Do you live here, sir?
11: Well, not all that far away.
16: But not in this house?
11: Oh, no, not in this house. Oh, I see you. You're wondering why I'm standing outside it.
16: Just routine.
11: Oh, I'm just waiting for my accomplice. waiting for my girlfriend.
16: Slip of the tongue, was it, the accomplice?
11: Yeah, yes, it was, Bogey. Got a blue bottle. Got a rosa. If you want to know the time, ask an officer. Sorry about that, only I got something else on my mind.
16: Your girlfriend, eh?
11: Yes.
16: And she lives here?
11: Hmm? Oh, no, she's just casing the joint. just having a quick go with the butcher. Forfeit 5 points and try to explain.
16: I'm all for the explaining part. Now, look, I've met jokers like you before, and I'm not going to stand here...
12: Go quietly, darling. You won't get more than 3 years, will you, officer?
16: Now, what's this all about, then?
12: His 15-year-old niece defied her father, went out with her boyfriend, who lives here. We had no idea where they were or what he told his parents.
16: So you had a quick butcher's through the curtains?
12: Not there, though. And if we don't find her soon...
16: Dad's going to blow his top, eh? Could you describe her?
12: No, I'll have to leave that to David.
16: Oh, pity. Description, sir?
11: No, I'm about 5'10". Carol, you mean? Carol Fellows. Quite tall for her age. Brown hair down to her shoulders. Pretty.
12: Wearing a lightish coat.
16: Right. If I spot her, I'll send her off home sharpish. Good night, miss.
12: Night. Come on. Phone box across the road. We'd better report into Anne.
11: Yes, 20 past now. 0 hours coming up fast. Sorry, Anne. I didn't catch that.
17: I said, are you speaking from a call box?
11: Yes. The one opposite Jeremy's house. That's how we know they're not there. We've been trying to ring you for 10 minutes or so, but there was somebody on the line. Still, I'm sure there's nothing to worry about.
17: Except that it was Tony on the line, ringing up to say he'd be home by 10 and asking if he could speak to his dear little girl.
11: What on earth did you tell him?
17: Well, that you'd gone round to Tina's and taken Carol along with you.
11: Say, that was quick thinking.
17: And I was rather pleased with it myself.
11: And Tony swallowed it?
17: No, not a word of it. So the first thing you want to do when he gets home is ring Tina's flat.
12: Sheila's out, so there'd be no reply.
11: No, Tina says her flatmate's out, so there'll be no reply.
17: I know, I heard. I wish I hadn't.
12: David, Tony doesn't know my phone number, does he?
11: No, of course not. Why?
12: Give Anne this number and let him ring us here.
11: Anne?
17: I heard. Tell Tina she's a clever girl and give me the number.
12: It's Vale 0115, Anne. One of us will stay in here all the time while the other continues the search for Carol. Okay?
17: Message gratefully received. Over and out. Bye.
11: Goodbye, Anne. Oh, good gracious. Only 17 minutes to 0 hour. Which one of us is going to...
12: David, about 75 yards or so down the road. Fifth street light along. A girl and a boy.
11: That's her. That's Carol.
12: Yes, well, you stay in here. I'll go. If they see you charging towards them, they might panic and run off. Oh, look at them. Not even canoodling. Just starry-eyed. And love can seem as real at that age as it does to you. Come to think of it, you never told me you love me.
11: No, but I've got a reminder in my diary. I'll ring Anne and tell her the good news.
12: I'll bring Carol back here.
11: Well, it's only a couple of minutes' walk from Tony's house, so we're laughing. See you.
17: Anne Fellows?
11: Oh, hello. It's David. Listen.
18: I'm listening.
11: It's okay, Anne. We found Carol. Tony?
18: Yes, I'm on the extension. Where are you ringing from?
11: Tina's flat.
18: Oh, I was going to ring you there as soon as I got my coat off. You were saying you found Carol.
11: A positive delight.
18: Is she with you now?
11: Well, no. She's out in the kitchen having a cup of cocoa. But I expect you'd like a word with her, so I'll just signal to Tina to hurry things along.
18: Are there a lot of people there now?
11: No, just Carol, Tina, her flatmate Sheila, and myself, that's all.
1: My friend.
11: And Sheila's boyfriend. Hold on, Tony.
1: All my coats, bottle of whiskey, gin, in sacks.
11: Yes, well, I'm glad about that, but this is...
1: Oh!
11: Up you come. There we are. This is rather a private call, so...
1: Oh, enough said. Cue for exit.
11: Hello, Tony. Sorry about that, but somebody walked into the box. Walked into a box of stuff on the floor.
18: I hope you're not going to be too late getting back.
11: Oh, no, don't worry about that. We'll be leaving here the moment I've got Carol drunk. The moment she's drunk her cocoa.
18: I'd like a quick word with Carol, David. Would you get her to the phone?
11: Yes. Yes, righto. Hold on. Oh, dear.
16: Excuse me, sir.
11: Oh, it's you again, officer.
16: I gather your girlfriend's found you, niece.
11: Yes, she's down there talking to them now, and I wish she'd stop. I've got Carol's father on the line.
16: Oh, best of British luck.
11: I'll need it. Hello?
18: I'm still waiting.
11: Tina's gone to tell Carol you want to speak to her, officer, so she won't be a second.
18: And what about the officer?
11: Well, you don't want to speak to him too, surely. how on earth did you know about him?
18: Look, David, I'm getting more and more suspicious every moment, so put Carol on the line.
11: But...
18: No buts, David. Put her on the line.
11: Oh, gosh.
19: Hello, Daddy. I'm having a super time here.
18: Oh, for the love of Mike.
20: Okay, Uncle David, I'll take it.
18: Did you seriously expect to get away with that?
20: Get away with what, Dad?
18: Doing that impersonation. Carol?
20: Yes.
18: But that wasn't you the first time, though, was it? That was David.
20: Well, when?
18: When you first came on the phone.
20: Oh, no. When I first came on the phone, it was definitely me.
18: Yes, but... Well, never mind. Are you all right, Angel?
20: Having a super time here.
18: Good, but don't be too late getting back, will you?
20: Leaving now.
18: Splendid. Well, see you when you get home.
20: Yes. All right. Bye, Dad. Now, Uncle, before you say a word, I shouldn't have done it. I'm sorry, and I won't do it again.
11: Oh, hello, Tina. Come along in. You couldn't have timed it better. I was just on my way down, having made myself look particularly smart for you. And I've got nothing else on my mind.
2: I'll need proof of that.
11: Any minute now. Anne and Tony are in there watching the telly, which leaves this room free for us. Oh, sorry, Carol.
20: Hello, Uncle. This is Jeremy.
11: Well, hello, Jeremy. I thought Daddy said you were going to see that film tonight, Carol.
20: Well, yes, we were going. Till we found out it was Certificate U. They're never any good.
11: No, I suppose not. Well, we won't, that is... Cheerio, Jeremy. Nice to have had this chat with you. See you later, Carol. Well, now, Tina, with Anne and Tony in there, and Carol and Jeremy in there, there's only one place left for us.
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21: That was A Life of Bliss, with George Cole as David Bliss, Brenda Bruce as Anne Fellows, Colin Gordon as Tony Fellows, Deborah Watling as Carol Fellows, and Muriel Pavlo as Tina Holliday. 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Other parts were played by Peter Hawkins and David Lander. A Life of Bliss is written by Godfrey Harrison and produced by John Brough.
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2: We present All Gas and Gators. The Bishop Buys a Car. Starring Robertson Hare, William Mervyn, John Barron, and Jonathan Cecil. It is a summer afternoon, and as the Archdeacon walks through the close at St. Ogg's, a large, elderly Rolls Royce swings through the main gateway, almost knocking him down. It is driven by the Bishop.
3: Henry, what are you doing in the middle of the road?
4: What are you doing driving that enormous car, Bishop?
3: I just bought it, Henry. Come on, jump up. I'll take you to the palace.
4: Oh, thank you, Bishop.
3: There, what do you think of her? Oh, isn't she beautiful?
4: She's not exactly new, is she, Bishop?
3: Well, new? Well, relatively new. It's the 1934 model.
4: How much did you pay for it?
3: £300. Does that surprise you?
4: Yes, Bishop.
3: Well, you won't be half as surprised as Newt'll be. I went out to buy a Mini. Oh, but this car, Henry, it's... You know, it's even got a speaking tube.
4: It sounds as if the salesman had one too, Bishop.
3: Oh, really, Henry, what nonsense. You're quite wrong. He was a particularly charming salesman. He said he was genuinely sorry to see it go. Ah, well, here we are. Come on in, I'll give you a glass of sherry.
4: Oh, thank you, Bishop. Oh, I won't say no.
3: Oh. After all, Henry, one doesn't buy one's first car every day. Come on in.
5: Newt! Newt! Coming, my lord. Good morning, Archdeacon.
4: Good morning, Newt.
3: Take the Archdeacon's coat, will you?
5: Yes, my lord. Well, did you buy the car?
3: I did, Newt.
5: And is it a dear little thing?
3: Well, it's not particularly little, is it, Henry?
4: No, Bishop. Just dear.
5: I can't wait to see it.
3: Well, open the door and have a look, Newt.
5: Oh, you've got it with you.
3: Certainly, Newt. I drove home in it. Well, what do you think?
5: Moses.
3: Isn't she magnificent? Look, she's even got a speaking tube.
5: But you went to buy a Mini.
3: Well, I bought a Maxi instead.
5: But, my lord, how could you? After all the hours I spent reading Motoring Witch.
3: Oh, yes. It was all most helpful. But as that charming young man pointed out, this car is an investment. At least he says it will be when the brakes are relined and it has a new set of tires and passes its MOT test.
5: A car like that only does about 15 miles to the gallon.
3: On the contrary, Newt, the young man assures me it does nearly 16 miles to the gallon.
5: An old car like that.
3: He says age has nothing to do with it, providing I just have the engine reborn. Come, Henry, come on, have a glass of sherry.
4: Are you Bishop?
3: Oh, certainly, yes. One doesn't buy one's first car every day, you know, Henry.
5: But, my lord, the Mini does 40 to the gallon.
3: But does a Mini have a speaking tube?
5: Well, no, it hardly needs one, does it?
3: But you don't think, Henry, after all these years struggling about on buses and trains to have my own car? Dude, I can hardly believe it.
4: I've never understood why you weren't provided with a car like other bishops, Bishop.
3: Well, the church commissioners offered me one, Henry, but I gave the matter a great deal of thought and decided a domestic chaplain would be of more use to me. Hey, oh, that reminds me, Luke. Have you written my sermon to the ordinands tomorrow?
5: No, my lord.
3: Why have I not?
5: The dean rang. He wants to see you.
3: The dean? Oh, I hope you told him I should be out this afternoon.
5: No, my lord. I said I was expecting you back any minute.
3: Hey. Sometimes, Henry, you know, I wonder if I made the right decision. What does the dean want, Newt?
5: To know if you've appointed a successor to Canon Beddoes, my lord.
3: Well, of course I haven't. One can't appoint a residentiary canon in a matter of weeks. I'm doing all I can. What on earth is all this mess on my desk? These black bits and these...

0: your scissors.
1: Oh, well, my lord.
0: Luke, you haven't been clipping your eyebrows again, have you?
1: No, no, no, my lord, I haven't.
0: I told you before, Luke, the bathroom is the proper arena for such vain and sordid practices.
1: But I'm just trimming the cuffs of my cassock. They're getting so frayed.
0: Well, you might clear up after yourself.
1: Sorry, my lord.
0: Please get the Archdeacon and myself a glass of sherry.
1: Yes, my lord. Actually, I wanted to speak to you about my cassock.
0: Oh, whatever for?
1: I'm due for a new one.
0: Hmm. Are you?
1: Yes, my lord.
0: Well, now you've trimmed the cuffs, surely you can manage with that one, can't you?
1: But it's getting so thin on the elbows.
0: Well, can't you wear your suit?
1: Well, that's as bad. It's almost through at the knee.
0: Oh, well, I'm sure you can manage somehow, Newt. Now, do pour us a sherry. There's a good fellow.
1: A new cassock would only cost £14.65, my lord.
0: Would it? Well, that's right out of the question.
1: Well, there is a cheaper one at £13.90.
0: Far too much.
1: Well, I suppose I could buy a choir cassock for about £7.
0: It's more possible.
1: But they're not very comfortable. They're so tight in the skirt.
0: Yes, Luke. Yeah. Thoroughly bad buy. Take my advice and forget about the whole thing. After all, you know, we must economize. I've got some very heavy expenses in the next few weeks. You understand?
1: I understand, my lord. Sherry, Archdeacon?
2: Thank you. Hello. I thought Lent was over.
3: What's the matter, Henry?
2: This glass is only half full.
1: Your sherry, my lord.
0: You haven't filled my glass either, Newt.
1: No, my lord, no. We're economizing, remember?
0: Newt, do I detect in this a veiled criticism of my new purchase?
1: I wouldn't like to venture an opinion, my lord.
0: My dear Newt, even you have a right to an opinion.
1: Well, my lord, I do think a nice little mini would have been more practical.
0: Oh, do be quiet, Newt.
1: But you said I was entitled to my opinion.
0: So you are. Provided you keep it to yourself. Now, please hand me that decanter.
1: Very well, my lord, here.
0: Thank you. Now, that car is what I've always needed. And if having it will require some small sacrifice on my part, I am prepared to.
2: So am I, Bishop.
3: Yes, of course, Henry.
0: Pass your glass. There you are.
2: Oh, thank you, Bishop.
3: Tell me, Henry, dear old friend, you busy this afternoon?
2: No, not more than usual, Bishop.
0: Good, Henry, then I'll take you for a drive.
1: Oh, but my lord.
0: What is it now?
1: I promised the dean you'd do something about the vacant canonry this afternoon.
0: Oh, and on whose authority did you tell him that?
1: Well, he said until you appoint someone, he can't hold a chaplaincy.
0: Well, I can't help that. I'm not appointing anyone till I find the right man.
1: The dean suggested someone he thinks would be suitable, my lord.
0: Oh, did he?
1: The rural dean of Crowthorne says he's a very talented young man.
0: Really? And he didn't mention whether the rural dean is related to him, did he?
1: Yes, my lord, yes, he's his nephew. How odd you should ask.
0: Yes, it's not all that odd, Luke. Considering the only people the dean has suggested are his brother, two cousins, and his aunt's father-in-law.
1: But, my lord, oh, surely the dean wouldn't suggest them because they're his relatives.
0: Well, of course he wouldn't, Luke. He'd do anything to make sure everyone will continue always to vote with him on the chapter.
2: I don't always vote with him, Bishop.
0: No. Of course you don't, Henry. You fought a very long and honorable battle. But with only four of you and the Chancellor and Beddoes always agreeing with the Dean, you must admit you haven't been very effective.
2: Point taken, Bishop.
0: Yes, but I intend to even things up, Henry. I'm going to find you an ally. Make it two against two.
2: But we shall never decide anything then, Bishop.
0: You won't, Henry, but I shall. When the chapter is deadlocked, the Bishop has the casting vote.
3: Oh, see who that is, will you, do?
1: Yes, my lord.
3: More sherry, Henry.
2: Oh, I thought we were economizing, Bishop.
0: So we are, Henry, from tomorrow.
1: The dean, my lord.
4: Morning, dean. So you have succumbed to temptation, my lord.
0: What?
3: Oh, well, dean, it's only a small one.
4: It looks a large one to me.
2: We start to economize tomorrow.
4: You'll need to with a car that size.
0: A car? Oh, yes. What do you think of my new car, Dean?
4: I wish you'd consulted me before buying it. I could have saved you some expense.
2: Why, Dean? Have you got friends in the trade?
4: Certainly not, Archdeacon.
0: Well, I can assure you, Dean, that I paid a very moderate price for it.
4: Good. You will lose less when you sell it.
0: Sell it? I've no intention of selling it.
4: I fear you will have to, my lord. There is a proposal before the chapter to designate the close a pedestrian precinct. If it is passed, as I am confident it will be, all private cars will forthwith be banned Here is the agenda, Archdeacon.
2: Oh, thank you, Dean.
1: But surely, Dean...
0: Ban all cars? But you can't prevent people owning cars.
4: I can prevent them driving through the close.
1: But surely...
0: But I can't drive out of the palace except through the close.
4: Precisely.
1: But surely,
0: Dean... Do be quiet, Newt. This is no concern of yours.
5: But I've got something to say, my lord.
0: Well, we don't want to hear it. What is it?
5: Surely the chapter can't meet to consider anything at present.
0: You're right! Woo-hoo! You can't do this, Dean. You can't hold a chapter meeting until I've appointed a new canon.
4: It seems I can, my lord. The Chancellor has examined the records, and we find the chapter has met with a quorum of three.
0: When was that? I don't remember it.
4: In 1349. During the Black Death.
0: The Black Death? But that was an emergency.
4: And is this not an emergency? Cathedral business cannot wait indefinitely whilst you shilly-shally over this appointment. The late Canon Beddoes has been dead for 3 months.
0: I am not shilly-shallying. I just haven't found anyone suitable.
4: I have personally suggested 5 men, any one of whom would fill the post with distinction.
0: With relative distinction, Dean?
4: I beg your pardon?
5: The bishop means that they're all your relations, Dean.
4: What? Am I nepotic?
2: Only your wife can answer that, Dean.
4: Nepotism, Archdeacon, the practice of favoring one's relations. No one can accuse me of that.
5: Oh, what did I tell you, my lord? I said you were wrong.
4: Wrong? Why was his lordship wrong?
5: Well, the bishop was worried that you might be suggesting your relations, so you should get your own way on the chapter.
4: I'm glad to have this glimpse of your opinion of me, my lord.
0: No, Dean, please don't rush to conclusions. I was only afraid, you see, for your reputation. I mean, as Dean, you should be like Caesar's wife.
4: Caesar's wife?
0: Yes, you know, Caesar's wife. She was Henry, what was Caesar's wife?
2: A woman, Bishop.
5: She was above reproach, my lord.
0: Yes, that's it, Dean. You should be above reproach.
4: I am above reproach.
3: Oh, well, that's all right then, isn't it? I needn't have worried.
4: Yes, I'm glad you appreciate that, my lord. I'll see you in the chapter house in half an hour, Archdeacon.
2: Oh, will you?
4: For the chapter meeting, and please don't be late. We have a great deal of business to get through. Good morning, gentlemen.
5: Ah, well, that's cleared that up, hasn't it?
0: Cleared it up? Noot. It's done no such thing. Making that close a pedestrian precinct, indeed.
5: Well, my lord, all those cars do rather spoil the look of the place.
0: Oh, rubbish.
2: He's always wanted to do it, Bishop.
0: Has he, Henry?
2: Yes. But old Beddoes and I voted against him.
0: Old Beddoes? I thought he always agreed with the Dean.
2: Oh, not over this. He drove a car himself.
5: So he did, Archdeacon. A nice little mini, my lord.
0: Shut up, Newt.
2: He said he'd do anything to stop him banning cars, Bishop. He said he'd come back and haunt him.
0: Well, now's his chance. Still, we can't rely on help from beyond the grave. We must stop this absurd and illegal chapter meeting.
5: But is it illegal, my lord? If they held one like it in 1349...
0: I am by no means convinced that they did, Newt.
5: Well, it sounds very plausible. One of the canons might have caught the Black Death.
0: I'm not interested in the Black Death.
5: Well, it's very catching. It did make a lot of people ill.
0: Very possible. Ill? Did you say ill?
5: Yes, my lord. Oh, they had terrible swellings in their armpits, and their bodies were covered in black spots. Their tongues swelled up, and they had terrible thirst, and their lungs became inflamed, and they spat blood all over the place.
0: Really? Henry, how are you feeling?
2: Well, I was all right, Bishop, but I'm not so sure now.
0: Well, I'm sure, Henry. I am sure that you are going to be confined to your bed for several weeks.
2: Me, Bishop? What with? Not the Black Death?
0: Oh, no, Henry. Just a bad chill.
2: But why, Bishop?
0: Because, Henry, not even the Dean can hold a chapter meeting with a quorum of two.

0: Yes, it's a severe chill. Well, yes, the suddenness, it surprised us, too. But I do think it'd be a great mistake, you know, for him to go out. He's lying on the sofa here in my study. What? Oh, no, Dean, I shouldn't do that. I mean, supposing it's catching. Oh, well, if you insist. But I really... Oh, really, he's rung off. Henry, he's coming round. I couldn't stop him.
1: Oh, can't I take some of these blankets off, Bishop?
0: Let's see what your temperature is. 98.4 hasn't budged.
2: I fill these hot water bottles with boiling water, my lord.
0: Splendid, Newt, splendid. Here, Henry, put these round your face. Come on.
1: Oh, I couldn't, Bishop. No, really.
0: Well, would you rather do some more running up and down stairs?
1: Oh, no.
0: That's the dean. What should we do?
2: Shall I let him in?
0: No, not yet, Newt. Not yet. No, I got it. Give me the thermometer, Henry. Now, we'll just rest the thermometer on the hot water bottle. There, that's better. What's it say? 104 degrees. All right, Newt. Let the lean in.
2: Right, my lord.
0: I haven't forgot everything I learned at school, Henry.
2: No.
0: Now, keep this in your mouth until the dean comes. This should convince him.
2: My lord. The dean's got someone with him.
3: The doctor?
0: But he can't have. He hasn't had time.
2: No, the Chancellor and Mr. Daniels, the chapter clerk.
0: Oh, that's all right. Show him in.
2: Right, my lord.
0: Remember, Henry, you are very ill.
1: Yes, Bishop. I feel it.
2: Come this way, gentlemen.
0: Oh, gentlemen, how good of you to call. As you see, the poor archdeacon is far from well.
4: Yes, he looks flushed, certainly.
0: I'm just taking his temperature. Gracious, he's sick indeed. Perhaps you'd like to see for yourself, Dean.
4: That will not be necessary. Archdeacon!
1: Yes, Dean?
4: Can you raise your right arm?
1: Yes, Dean, a little.
4: Excellent. Now, if you will sit there, Chancellor.
1: Yes, Dean.
4: And if you, Mr. Daniels, if you will sit there and take the minutes, excuse me, my lord, I will sit here.
1: What are you doing, Dean?
4: I am about to hold a chapter meeting, my lord.
0: But you can't. This isn't a chapter house. Meetings have to be held in the chapter house.
4: No, my lord. The Chancellor has consulted the records. Haven't you, Chancellor?
1: Yes, Dean.
4: He finds that there is a precedent for holding a chapter meeting at the palace. Don't you, Chancellor?
1: Yes, Dean.
0: When was that?
4: In the year 1215. Am I right, Chancellor?
1: Yes, Dean.
0: I suppose that was during the Black Death, too.
1: Certainly not. It was when King John pillaged the cathedral.
4: Well, gentlemen, let us not waste any more time. I have an appointment at 4 o'clock with the late Canon Beddoes solicitors. Although, as you all know, there was an important question on which he and I disagreed. It seems he has not forgotten me.
5: Who could, Dean?
4: So, if you wouldn't mind leaving us, my lord.
0: I certainly do mind. I mind very much. In fact, I wish to register my formal protest at this whole affair. To take advantage of a vacancy on the chapter, then to cook up this quorum nonsense. You ought to be ashamed of yourself.
4: Aye, my lord. It is you who should be ashamed. Ashamed to leave the cathedral for so long without a residential canon.
0: I tell you, I can't find one.
4: Then I advise you to redouble the search. For until you do, I shall continue to conduct business with a quorum, whether you like it or not. And now, if you will excuse me, gentlemen, I have a proposal I wish to put to the chapter.
5: Oh, very well.
4: And please take your chaplain with you.
0: Come on, Luke.
2: Oh, right, my lord.
0: On second thought, no. You stay, Newt.
4: Impossible. No unauthorized persons may be present at a chapter meeting. May they, Chancellor?
1: Yes, Dean. That is no Dean.
0: Unauthorized? Who says that Canon Newt is unauthorized?
4: Canon? I wasn't aware Newt was a canon.
2: Nor was I, Dean.
0: Really? Well, he is. He is the new residentiary canon.
2: Moses.
4: You can't do that.
0: Oh, yes, I can, Dean. You've been telling me to appoint someone quickly. Well, now I have. I hope you have a very good meeting. Oh, Dean, just remember, if you do reach deadlock on any of your proposals, I should be only too happy to exercise my casting vote. Good afternoon, gentlemen.

0: At last, Deans, the meeting over.
1: Yes, my lord.
0: I thought I'd better stay here in the hall in case you needed my vote.
1: So I see. However, it proved unnecessary.
0: Ah, some people know when they are beaten, indeed.
1: One hopes so, my lord.
0: Well, what do you think of my new appointment, Dean?
1: I congratulate you on it, my lord.
0: You do? On Newt?
1: Canon Newt. Yes, my lord. I find he has a mind of his own.
0: Newt has? Mm. Oh, really? No, I know. You mean you know where his duty lies.
1: Yes, well, he certainly seems to, my lord. Now, if you will excuse me, I have to go and see these solicitors.
0: Oh, yes, of course. Solicitors, your legacy. Don't let us keep you from your inheritance, Dean.
1: It'll hardly be that, my lord. Simply some token of remembrance that good old Beddoes wished me to have. Now, I really must go. Come, gentlemen.
0: Yes, of course, of course.
1: So, by the way, my lord, I have cured the archdeacon.
0: You have, Dean? But how?
1: By removing the blankets and the hot water bottles. He recovered almost at once. Good afternoon.
0: Henry, come here. What happened?
2: A disaster, Bishop.
3: Oh, I don't know how you can say that, Archdeacon. I think it's going to look very nice.
0: What's going to look nice?
3: But close, my lord. Oh, it's going to have little white posts and chains across all the roads so that even if people want to drive through, they can't.
0: What?
3: That was my idea. But the Dean accepted it without a murmur.
0: I beg him. Newt! What have you done?
4: He voted with the Dean, Bishop.
0: Newt! You Judas!
3: Oh, that's not fair. It simply isn't fair.
0: Are you denying that you betrayed us?
3: I did my duty.
0: Yes, your duty. Your duty is to do what I say.
3: But it isn't, my lord. Not anymore. Now I'm a canon, the Dean pointed out. My duty is to the cathedral. And I had to agree it would be better without all the cards.
0: Oh. Well, I should just have to look around for someone else, I suppose.
3: Someone else? Whatever for?
0: To replace you, of course, Newt.
3: But you can't. You've appointed me.
0: Yes, and I intend to disappoint you, Newt.
3: Chaplain's job, my lord.
0: Precisely.
3: Well, I'm not a chaplain, you see. I'm a canon, aren't I?
0: Oh, really? I can't stand any more of this. Come on, Henry. Let's go for a drive.
4: A drive, Bishop? Oh, how splendid. Where are we going?
0: To the St. Ogg's Motor Mart. To sell them back that beautiful car, which I'm not going to be able to use. Come on.
3: My lord.
0: What is it now, Pete?
3: Well, I've got some personal shopping to do. Please, may I come with you?
4: No, Newt, you may not.
3: But it looks like rain.
0: Really? Well, at the risk of appearing unchristian, may I say, Newt, that I hope you get extremely wet. Come on, Henry.

0: Oh, come on in, Henry, out of the rain. No, I simply don't understand, Henry, how any motor car can be worth £150 less in the afternoon than it was in the morning.
1: He didn't seem to think much of the speaking tube, Bishop.
0: Oh, really, Henry, don't mention that man. Considering how sorry he said he was to see the car go, he didn't seem at least pleased to see it back. Oh, gracious, his coat is soaking.
1: So is mine, Bishop.
0: Still, there's one consolation, Henry. One thought that buoys me up amidst this flood of disasters.
1: What's that, Bishop?
0: Newt, Henry. Newt, standing out there at that bus stop, getting soaked to the skin.
2: Hello, you're back at last, my lord.
0: Newt! But we left you at the bus stop.
2: Yes, I was given a lift home, my lord. My lord, the dean rang and he wants to speak to you.
0: And I don't want to speak to him, Newt.
2: But he says it's important, my lord.
0: Newt, I have suffered enough for one day. What on earth? What on earth have you got on?
2: Oh, do you like it? My new cassock.
0: But I told you you couldn't have a new cassock.
2: Ah, that was when I was your chaplain, my lord. I thought I'd get a grey one to show my new state.
0: Really? What did it cost?
2: 50 guineas, my lord.
0: 50 guineas?
1: You must have a speaking tube, Bishop.
2: It's got a silk lining, Archdeacon. Look, a gold one. That'll be the dean. I'll let him in.
3: Bad news, my lord. Most disappointing tidings.
0: Really, Dean? What's the matter?
1: Didn't all Beddoes cut up well, Dean?
3: On the contrary, Archdeacon, my legacy is far more generous than I either expected or deserved.
0: Then what was wrong?
3: Newt is wrong, my lord.
0: Newt?
2: Canon Newt, Dean.
3: No, Newt, you are not a canon. You cannot be a canon.
2: But the bishop has appointed me.
3: He should not have done.
0: You're telling me.
3: The appointment is invalid.
0: Invalid? But I can appoint anyone I like, Dean.
3: Anyone except members of your family, my lord.
0: My family? I can assure you, Dean, Newt is no relation of mine.
3: As your domestic chaplain and a member of your household, technically he is. It is most unfortunate.
2: It certainly is. Mm.
0: Oh, I don't know. Every cloud has a silver lining. And in this case, Henry, it has a gold one.
2: But what about my new cassock? It's cost 50 guineas, Dean, and I haven't got 50 guineas. What am I going to do?
0: Well, you've been a canon for about 3 hours. Newt, you should be able to claim something from cathedral funds, shouldn't he, Dean?
3: Out of the question.
0: But he attended a chapter meeting. You ought to get something for that.
3: But he had no right to attend. He was incompetent.
0: You can say that again.
3: Legally incompetent, Archdeacon. Unqualified, illicit, illegitimate. Need I go on?
2: Rather you didn't, Dean.
0: Dean, if Newt was illegal, then the meeting itself was illegal. And so were the proposals adopted at it.
3: That is one point of view, my lord, certainly. However, I think the fairest thing would be to let sleeping dogs lie.
2: Oh, so do I, Dean.
0: Oh, do you? Well, I intend to wake them up.
3: But to change the decision once it has been made, my lord, might look as though I were giving in to personal pressure.
2: Yes, Dean, it might.
0: You won't get away with this, Dean.
3: I'm not trying to get away with anything, my lord. I simply wish to be fair to all parties.
0: Oh, do you? Well, if you really want to be fair, you should stop this whole business of banning cars from the coast.
2: Oh, I don't think that would be fair at all.
3: I see. You think I should do this regardless of my personal feelings, my lord.
0: Your personal feelings, Dean, should not come into it.
3: Very well, my lord. I will do as you wish. I will tell the Chancellor to cancel the pedestrian precinct proposal.
0: You will, in spite of your personal feelings.
3: But you have told me that my personal feelings should not come into it.
0: Dean, you don't I suddenly feel very small. Don't you, Henry?
1: I always do feel small, Bishop.
0: No, Henry, I mean beside the dean.
1: Oh, particularly beside the dean.
0: You know, Dean, I owe you an apology. I have been very uncharitable. I doubted your integrity. I see I was wrong.
3: Oh, that's all right, my lord.
0: No, Dean, I must make amends. Tell me, what can I do that would really please you?
3: Well, my lord, since you ask, I should be grateful if you would appoint a new canon as soon as you can.
0: I will do better than that, Dean. I will appoint the rural dean of Crowthorne now. My nephew!
3: Oh, my lord, this is generous.
0: Oh, it's not nearly as generous as you've been, Dean.
3: Oh, well, I'm very grateful, my lord.
0: Nonsense. It's a very great pleasure. Give me his address in the morning. I'll write to him at...
3: I certainly will, my lord. And now, if you will excuse me, I must go and show my legacy from the dear good Beddoes to my wife.
0: Oh, do you have it with you?
3: Yes, would you care to see it, my lord?
0: Oh, very much, Dean. Am I the first?
3: No, Newt has seen it.
0: Newt?
2: I've been inside it, my lord.
0: Inside? My dear Dean, what can it be?
2: See for yourself, my lord.
0: What? Oh, Beddoes' car.
2: Yes, a nice little mini, my lord. The Dean gave me a lift home. It goes awfully well.
3: Yes, it does 40 miles to the gallon. Well, thank you for your advice not to ban cars in the close, my lord. I shall follow it to the letter.
0: I don't doubt you will, Dean, now.
3: And I'll bring my nephew's address in the morning. Good morning, gentlemen.
0: Really, Henry, what have I done? You've let him get his own way, Bishop. Have to watch him driving round the close when I've sold my car. The only car, Henry, that I've ever had.
2: Can't you buy it back, my lord?
0: I haven't enough money, Newt. I've only got £200. I can't do anything with £200, can I?
2: Well, there is one thing, my lord.
0: Oh, what's that?
2: Well, you could pay this bill.
0: What bill?
2: My cassock.
0: Oh, all right. Very well. £175.48, you said it cost £50.
2: So it did. That's for the suits.
0: What suits?
2: Well, the two they're sending. Then there's a dressing gown, 6 pairs of pajamas.
0: No, if you think I'd better buy your dressing gown and pajamas and collar, things like that.
4: In that episode of All Gas and Gaiters, the parts were played as follows. The Archdeacon, Robertson Hare. The Bishop, William Mervyn.

You know, some marmalades get some of their tang from added flavoring. While Robertson's Golden Shred gets all of its tang from Seville oranges. What would you rather have for breakfast?

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1: Amanda Iannucci's Charm Offensive, presented by Amanda Iannucci.
2: Hello, welcome back to Charm Offensive, which this week comes from the beautiful city of Edinburgh. For centuries, Edinburgh has been known as the Glasgow of the East.
3: Oh, dear.
2: That's a good start. No, you'll like this fact, though. It's the source of the world's largest natural deposit of cobble. But the city is probably best known as the background location for the film which made Maggie Smith famous, Top Gun. To celebrate the start of a brand new series of Charm Offensive, the citizens of Edinburgh have put on an arts festival. To give you some idea of the range and diversity of the events in the Edinburgh Festival, this week's panel is full of English comedians. Please welcome Mark Watson, Justin Edwards and Stuart Lee. Now, we're going to start the show by coming clean. As I said, we're coming from Edinburgh this week because we had to. We said we're coming to. Normally, if a show says it's coming from the Edinburgh Festival, we actually just record it in London, but just playing a bit of stock footage of the Edinburgh Festival, normally it's a clip of a child throwing some wet bread at a clown. But as you know, the public have been losing trust in the BBC ever since the corporation was revealed to be mostly liars. Sorts of scandals have emerged in the past few weeks. For example, that the BBC's weather reports bear no relation to actual meteorological events. And that Michael Burke's legs go up to his neck. But the BBC gets round this by filming him from a high angle. So before we go on, I'd just like to ask the panel if there are any other media distortions that they've witnessed.
3: Well, I don't trust anything in television at all. And it started at an early age. When I was 15, I used to go rock climbing. And I was in the Peak District once, and on the face next to me, there was a bunch of underprivileged kids that had been taken out to learn how to climb, and they were being filmed for a Channel 4 documentary. And none of them got more than 6 feet up the face. But when I got home and watched the documentary, it was shot from such a low angle by Channel 4 that it looked like they'd scaled this impossible mountain. And ever since then, since that point, I've never trusted underprivileged children. Because on some level they must have colluded with Channel 4.
2: So I mean, at the Olympics where they're setting records for the high jump, it's they're not raising the bar, they're just lowering the camera.
3: Lowering the camera, yeah.
4: That's right, yeah. And again, with the long jump, they don't jump very far, they just film it from a long way away.
5: How do they do the triple jump?
4: They film it three times. And the pole vault is a logistical nightmare.
2: Justin, have you ever been surprised?
5: I was surprised when I learned that the archers... originally was just made, well, the BBC just used to leave a tape recorder running on a farm. Until once in the late 70s it was swallowed by a cow, and so for a week the entire archers were just the sound of a tape going through four stomachs. And it was the highest rated episodes ever.
2: It was actually a stomach consultant credited at the end.
5: Yeah,
3: you know, all the footage in David Attenborough programmes that's supposed to be unusual insects and fish, that's just rubber-faced funny man Phil Cool filmed through a lava lamp.
2: Well, I know for a fact that Jonathan Ross is mostly hydraulics. So where does this leave us then in trusting the news? For example, is the BBC's usual method of providing their journalists with extreme right-wing scripts and trusting their innate left-wing bias to balance it out? Is that no longer going to work? Or?
4: I heard that Hugh Edwards makes up all the news. He's just an incredible creative talent.
3: I actually saw... there's a Starbucks on Shepherd's Bush Green by where the BBC is, and I was in there once, and I saw Hugh Edwards, and he got a coffee, and on the way out, he thought no one was looking, but I saw him. He got loads and loads of the sachets of sugar, and he put them in his pocket, and it was way more than he could have needed. For any coffee. So I think...
4: How much do you think Edwards would need?
3: Five. Maximum five.
4: What, there was... He took more than five?
3: He took about 30.
4: Oh, Edwards.
3: In his pocket. And he looked... He looked around. So if he'd been getting them for his own... as we all know, if you're taking the amount of sugar that you need, you do it with confidence. You're not furtive about it. There's obviously an element of... It was theft, basically. You know, when I...
4: And this man's presenting the news.
3: He's a sugar thief.
2: It's true.
3: And that's not a euphemism for something. I don't want this to go any worse than it has already.
2: You know? No, no, that's true, because first time I heard about that crime was when it was reenacted on Crime Watch.
5: Well, Crime Watch is a rigged program as well. They've solved all the crimes.
2: Yes.
5: But they get people to phone in because it's a premium rate phone line.
4: I think Crime Watch should be live.
3: Should be live.
4: It should be live, yeah.
2: If Crime Watch was live, would they get Bill Oddie to sort of camp out and do little commentaries on crimes as they're being...
4: You can leave a little camera. So many things, why not criminals?
5: You could leave a little camera outside suspected criminals' houses and then just see if they come out very quietly during the...
2: I know for a fact that Thought for the Day is done mostly for a laugh.
3: I was in London Zoo once in the cafeteria, and I saw David Attenborough go in there. And he got some chips, right? And he obviously wanted. He took about 20 ketchup sachets.
4: Not Attenborough as well.
3: He did. Now, he may have needed tops 5 for the chips.
5: He can afford ketchup as anyone can.
3: He can afford ketchup as anyone.
2: Maybe it was research for the Red Planet.
4: When he spotted every possible animal, he'll move on to condiment series.
5: I was going to say that the world at 1 is actually recorded at 12.
4: It's not really recorded in the world.
5: No, it's not even that.
2: Why is it recorded at 12? What possible benefits?
5: So Martha Kearney can get to the canteen before everyone else. And steal the little vinegar sachets.
2: Okay, well, I'm going to end this section with the latest scandal to hit the BBC. It took place on Radio 4's Law in Action, where the programme makers have now admitted that in one programme, with just a minute to go before they went live on air, they couldn't find the guest legal expert. So they substituted him at the last minute with the producer's daughter. Here's a clip. Let's see if he got away with it.
6: Here's a grisly scenario in which morality and the law sit uneasily alongside each other. Person A hands a syringe full of heroin to person B. B takes the syringe and, quite voluntarily, injects the drug. As a result, he dies. Is A guilty of causing B's death under the law of manslaughter? Ask Barrister John Cooper what lay at the heart of the case.
7: Causation is the critical legal. If a person offers a secondary person a noxious substance and there is a direct link, then causation is, on the face of it, established.
6: Just explain to me what the law of causation says.
7: Don't know. My daddy told me to say the other thing. I learned it.
6: And what about the fact that person B injects it on his own without any assistance from person A?
7: I don't know who person A is.
8: You don't know person A. It's hypothetical.
7: Well, hello, Daddy.
8: We talked about this in the car, remember?
6: Just explain the distinction between passing a tablet to someone on the one hand and passing a syringe full of heroin on the other.
7: When do I get to meet Connie Huck?
2: Thank you very much. If you've just joined us, we're coming from the Pleasance Theatre in Edinburgh during the festival. And at the very site where 20 years ago I first came to the festival as a performer, it was the exciting dawn of alternative comedy, where audiences at long last were hungry for political edgy satire, and where unfortunately I was performing in the Oxford Review. So on a nightly basis was subject to angry crowds walking out of my show shouting, "We're off to see a young Jeremy Hardy." Now, I don't want to dwell on this because I have moved on, but I remember one particular night when a reviewer from The Scotsman left halfway through the show and wrote next day that I was disappointing. And I resolved then and there not to be bitter about it, but to grow from that experience. In the end, it made me raise my game so I could try harder and one day get so good that I could have my own national radio show. And in it, while literally tens of millions of people were listening, say out loud that I've got in front of me a copy of today's Scotsman. And I'm flicking through it. And you know what, Duncan McKendry? Because that's your name. Do you know what? I'm reading the Scotsman and I'm finding it disappointing.
3: I like getting bad reviews. I've got a play on at the Traverse at the moment about Johnson and Boswell, and they got 3 stars all right in the Times, but the last line was, "The denouement involving a haggis is beneath the talent of all involved." I'd go to that.
2: Yeah. Now let's time to talk about Mr. David Cameron, who this week announced he was going to make our lives better by cutting what he calculated was £15 billion worth of red tape. So first of all, question to the panel, what is red tape and does it bother you?
5: Ironically, the company that makes red tape, yes, within Britain is a surprisingly bureaucracy-free. it's made in a commune, and they kind of have a very open,
2: Californian kind of
5: very relaxed kind of, approachable.
3: Open neck shirts, everyone's on first name.
2: But the Tories announced their plans. Tories announced their plans on a thing that they called the red tape blueprint.
4: It was almost dazzling, it was so colourful.
2: And talking about red tape and sort of health and safety standards, we have had, of course, the plague of dangerous toys being withdrawn. Mm. See, that would have been stopped if China had had more red tape.
5: But if China and, well, because they do those big displays, don't they, with the kind of children whirling ribbons around.
2: Yes.
5: They'd just be waving sticks without their red tape. So, how's that going to glorify, Kim Jong-il? I know he's not Chinese, but I'm... I've got, Stuart's got a big pile of newspapers next to him. I've got a box of biscuits, so it's no wonder I'm a bit out of touch.
2: Is there anything else that you'd like recalled? Any kind of dangerous or just things?
4: A risk, a board game Risk. Yes. It encourages people to try and take over the world by rolling dice.
3: There's a Girls Aloud doll set that's been recalled because of the danger that a child could collect all 5 dolls and then realise that life is pointless.
5: There's a faulty batch of My Little Ponies that had to be taken because some of them actually were little ponies.
2: Bloomsbury have had to recall 2 million copies of Harry Potter and the Deathly Hallows because of a printing error which made Hermione Granger spend half the book dressed as a slutty version of Harry's dead mother.
4: Quite a big printing error.
2: How did that happen? Now, as I say, we're coming from the Edinburgh Festival, which is a time when the city is swamped by tourists and performers from all around the world. But what do the real citizens of Edinburgh actually make of their festival? Well, earlier today, I went out to ask some locals for their views. But I couldn't find any, so we're not running that item. Mostly youngsters film each other jumping off dangerous cliffs into the sea and hurt themselves to the amusement of onlooking reporters. Why this strange craze of wanting to hurt yourself badly?
3: It's political correctness gone mad. You can't even throw yourself off a sheer cliff to certain death in the sea now without some red tape measure trying to prevent you.
4: It sounds a bit like bungee jumping, but without the redeeming feature of not dying.
2: Yeah. It's bungee jumping without the bungee.
4: They always say with bungee jumping, the worst bit is the waiting and the hurtling downwards at an incredible rate.
5: But the danger's in the name, isn't it? You kind of, you're going to come out and tombstone. Someone said, can Justin come out and play autopsy? My mother would go, I don't think so.
2: we're going to go train punching.
3: When we were kids, cockfighting, meant... Or dawn Frenching, which is a new craze, where you move to Cornwall and wait patiently to die.
2: So then is this a new craze then, or have we always had this predilection for, putting ourselves in danger and doing, You've Been Framed was popular.
3: Yeah, well, You've Been Framed, as soon as there was a cash incentive to hurt yourself or film your children hurting themselves. The thing about, it's all about editing. You were talking about editing earlier on with regards to BBC. I mean, You've Been Framed, that's funny. When you see a child fall over or his bike crash into a wall or something drop on them, that's funny because the edit stops at the point where they start crying and have to go to hospital. So it's a thin line between slapstick and tragedy, right? Tombstoning, the problem is, if we just saw the bloke fall off the cliff and splash in the water, we might go, but we get newspapers spoiling it by reporting their death.
4: It's true. When they did that bank holiday special of You've Been Framed where you saw them all die.
2: Yes.
4: Not even Dennis Norden could have made that funny.
5: They removed all the amusing sound effects where it goes boing, boing.
2: What is the most dangerous thing you've ever done then?
4: Oh, I don't know. No, I've had a fairly tame life. Mm. I once pretended to be Paul Simon for a bit.
2: The singer Paul Simon?
4: Yes, legally that was quite dangerous.
5: Yeah, top that, Stuart.
3: Well, I wasn't expecting to be asked this question, and I hadn't given him
2: much
3: thought.
2: That's just to show it's spontaneous.
3: I know, yeah. If only
2: we have to do that now.
3: I know, yeah. I think the most dangerous thing I've ever done, it's just not funny, it's true, though, is I was 4 years old, and I put a hair grip into the plug socket in a Canadian hairdresser's.
4: A Canadian hairdresser.
3: Yeah, it was in a hairdresser's in Canada.
4: I thought when you said a Canadian hairdresser, you meant a sort of themed hairdresser, like you have a Canadian restaurant.
5: Yeah.
2: We're all Canadian tonight. What would you like?
3: Bacon and wood.
2: We are literally coming from the Edinburgh Festival this week. There is an abundance of famous faces up here this year doing shows. So here for a roundup of the hottest events is Vaughan Savage with his hot list on what to see in Edinburgh.
9: Spotted. Angela Kelly, East Kilbride's £35 million lottery winner, buying a ticket to see Ricky Gervais because she can afford it. Wow, a fire-eating Polly Toynbee. Oh, brilliant. It's totally consumed her. Latest addition to the Fringe lineup, Wayne Rooney, in My Left Foot. Ooh. Rumour has it that the E. coli outbreak in Renfrewshire was caused by Patrick Kilty weeing on the ham. I spy a shadowy figure in an anorak, dodging the cops and stenciling his famous lesbian Queen Victorias all over town. Yes, it's Rolf Harris. Shh, it's Amy Winehouse in a pub, telling everyone her name's French for I like the pub. And who's that juggling down Prince's Street? It's Simon Heffer. He's forgotten his bra again.
2: Strangely sort of experimental, Vaughan Savage, when he's left alone on tape in London. But one question that has come up is, there are several festivals going on in Edinburgh, and in fact, someone who runs one of the venues has complained that there are too many events going on. And are there, in fact, too many, not just festivals, but too many arts? Do we have too much art these days? If we could lose an art, which one would you want to lose?
4: Balloon modelling. It's just a waste of valuable balloons. We need all the balloons we can get as a society. And that horrible noise. Squeak! Look, it's a dog. No, it's not. It's a bloody balloon.
2: I'd get rid of performance poetry. Because if it isn't good enough to write down, shut up.
5: I think you should cut mime.
2: Really?
5: Yep. I can tell you why. Through the power of mime.
2: That was a very, very crude gesture. Well, that also brings on to the question of science, then, because there was a debate this week about declining the number of students taking GCSE and A-levels in science subjects, preferring instead to do easier options such as media studies and falling. And scientists actually calculate that in 5 years' time, more people will be able to make a science documentary than make science. So can we think of any way we can persuade children to take science more seriously as a subject?
3: But everything that's bad in the world has come from science, isn't it?
2: Yeah,
3: I mean, I'm not trying to sound like a Luddite, but I think that looms should be smashed.
5: then we lose the noble art of weaving.
3: I know.
2: But Richard Dawkins has come from science, and is he good?
5: Wouldn't it be good if Richard Dawkins developed godlike powers? Because he'd really hate himself.
2: Yes.
5: If Richard Dawkins developed telekinesis, so I can bring life to matter, I can fly. Bugger!
4: I once saw Richard Dawkins move a tree, and then he put it back before anyone noticed.
5: Yes.
3: I think Richard Dawkins' continuous attempts to debunk the supernatural would be more credible if he didn't drive around in a green van called the Mystery Machine. People going, I would have got away with my religion if it wasn't for you, Richard Dawkins. And your dog, which I notice speaks, explain that. I'd like to see him do Most Haunted. Anyone see that? My wife and I became obsessed with Most Haunted during a difficult period of our marriage. And it's great, there was a guy on it, and he was a man called Derek Okora, who said that all different ghosts were speaking through him, mm-hmm. Admittedly all in the Liverpool accent. Well, I think it would be great to have Richard Dawkins present Most Haunted, where he'd have to go in the dark and try and find ghosts. It wouldn't add up to anything much, but it would be better than 99% of cable television output.
10: What was the problem?
3: It's not really something. Basically, she believed in ghosts and I didn't. And this was causing a terrible rift.
10: So you thought the way to sort it out once and for all was to watch
3: as many episodes of Most Haunted as we could.
4: Do you ever see Least Haunted?
3: Maybe my
4: It wasn't very exciting at all. It was just a bloke doing his job.
3: Yeah, well, this is one of the things that I think is needs to be addressed as well by the whole BBC Trust thing.
4: Yeah.
3: Is the fact that the television isn't tiny men behind a glass screen. Likewise, if you're listening to this at home, you must trust the BBC, but we're not inside the little box in your room.
4: Apart from me, I am.
10: Boo! And I am quite small.
5: I tried to get in, but again, these biscuits are hampering my every move.
10: There's actually been criticism of a Mastermind this week because a whole business of sort of declining standards, because someone is actually doing a round. Her specialist subject is the life and career of Jennifer Aniston. And there's... Oh!
4: Shame. One of Courtney Cox.
10: Which is like, is actually the answer to one of the questions.
4: Yeah. What is the first syllable of Aniston?
10: Yeah. So I thought to resolve it, we ought to have a very difficult mastermind before it gets even easier and they have continuous assessment for one of the rounds. I'd like to choose as a guinea pig, you, Justin, to sit much more difficult questions on Jennifer Aniston. Jennifer Aniston is on a 9 o'clock train leaving London for Birmingham, travelling at a constant speed of 60 miles per hour. Why is she on the train and how much press coverage will the journey generate to the nearest column inch?
5: Friends.
10: Miss Aniston starred in the 2006 film The Breakup with Vince Vaughn. The film wasn't entirely satisfactory. Why?
5: Pass.
10: Jennifer Aniston made a certain hairstyle that later came to be known as the Rachel, famous around the world. Exactly how many women copied that hairstyle and how many women denied they had copied it at dinner parties?
5: Some.
10: Statistically speaking, what is Jennifer Aniston most likely to die of? On now to the general knowledge question, who invented the stun gun? What will happen in the future? I'm looking for everything that will happen and the order in which it will happen. Would the Pentagon function more efficiently if it was an octagon? How long is the world's longest front door key? Explain the chemical reaction that takes place in golfer Tiger Woods' brain when a member of the public addresses him with the words, Easy Tiger. What is Ken Loach's favourite cheese? What's the opposite of placard? Repeat three times quickly the phrase, Harriet Harman's hairy hangman. You scored 0 points. I've actually got a few more questions here. I'll just throw out to the panel then. What was the first joke ever told and how much time elapsed before it was no longer funny?
3: The first joke ever was man fall over, second man laugh at man falling over, first man kill second man with stick, laughing end.
10: What's the least common name in China?
4: Neil Morrissey.
10: What will be the opening line of the next Bond film?
3: It's, these are my otters, Mr. Bond. Look upon them and despair, for they will be the last otters you ever see.
10: What was the most eventful year in world history?
4: 1997. Mm-hmm. Blair came to power, Britpop, JFK was assassinated, men walked on the moon. The Magna Carta, I think I've got that right.
10: Yes. How many words have more than one meaning and why?
4: Three words. Well, night can mean a night, dark or a night. Hits, get married or a problem, and astronaut. No. Wish I hadn't gone for astronaut.
10: Which former head of the UN ate the most on average for breakfast?
3: It was Kofi Annan, and every morning he had a coffee followed by a naan.
4: Years after he left power, Kofi Annan's name continues to be caused to celebrate.
10: That was funny, it's Boutros Ghali.
4: The UN's been very kind to us.
10: Okay, we're very nearly at the end of our recording. We've got to be out of here in 4 minutes to make way for 300 children from the Giffnock Primary School production of The Odd Couple. So, let's end with a round called The Born Ulti Ludlum. Following the success of the film version of Robert Ludlum's books, The Bourne Identity, The Bourne Ultimatum, we've noted that all Robert Ludlum books consist of three-word titles. The, followed by a name or normal noun,
2: followed by a second, more unusual noun, for example, the Gemini contenders, the Scarlatti inheritance, etc. So, as an experiment, we're going to see if the key to Robert Ludlum's success is this formula for titles, by randomly generating our own three-word titles. We've got three boxes. Box one contains lots of pieces of paper with the word "the" on. Box two contains lots of names, and box three contains lots of unusual nouns. And what we've done is, before the show started, we've asked our audience to write names and normal nouns on bits of paper. I'm going to collect all those in now.
11: Pass them to the front.
2: Pass them to the front. Could you pass the pieces of paper down to the front? Just grabbing a few here. There's a few that we tried ourselves earlier today. I've come up with the Cameron monkey.
3: The ultimate spinach.
5: The Tuscan wallet. Neon Hymen.
2: The Branson diarrhea.
3: The spiral bound fart glass.
4: The calcium deficiency. Not actually a novel, just a useful guide.
5: The Carthusian mimsy.
2: Should we try a few of these from the audience then? So we'll have the
3: sugar goose.
2: It's a prequel to The Wild Geese, isn't it? Okay, let's try another one, see if it works.
5: The
3: mobility
4: etoliated. Strange choice of noun there. Not a noun, more of a participle, I think.
3: The
2: right there.
5: Golfers.
4: Shipwreck.
2: God, it works. Okay, keep going.
3: The
5: jet set
4: pencil.
2: I want to keep going until we hit pay dirt. The
5: Byzantium
4: potato. An exotic noun for somebody. A sad life.
2: Okay, well, that's all from us this week. By the way, because we do have to be honest about our jokes, all that stuff earlier about me being bitter because I was in the Oxford Review was all actually made up for comic effect. The truth is, I used my Oxford connections to get a job in BBC Radio. And steadily worked my way up through the old boy network. Goodbye!
1: Was Amanda Iannucci's Charm Offensive from the Pleasance Theatre at the Edinburgh Festival Fringe, presented by Amanda Iannucci. The guests this week were Mark Watson, Justin Edwards and Stuart Lee. It was written by Amanda Iannucci, Will Smith, Roger Drew, Tony Roach, Ian Martin, Nick Doody and Sean Gray. And the producer was David Tyler. The programme was a positive production for the BBC.
12: You know, some marmalades get some of their tang from added flavouring. While Robertson's Golden Shred gets all of its tang from Seville oranges. What would you rather have for breakfast?

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7: So, Ramesh, what's new in the old world of shop?
8: Pretty slim pickings this month, Dave. The Scottish Traders Quarterly is dull at the best of times. I only read it for the word search and the caption competition.
7: So nothing happening then?
8: No. The whole curly-whirly debacle seems to have passed off without incident.
7: Oh! What?
8: Lemsip appears to be upping its game image-wise. Oh, that's not very exciting.

0: See, when I've got a cold, I'm in quite a sombre frame of mind. It's sympathy I'm after. I'm not wanting an adolescent anthropomorphised citrus fruit making light of my situation with its thumbs.
1: Quiet.
0: Oh, postcard.
2: Oh, is it a real postcard or just an overly aggressive tub-thumping optician?
0: No, it's a real one. From Bangladesh.
2: Oh, Father Henderson. He made it then. Finally got sent to the Desh by the Vish.
0: Aye. He appears to be having a smashing time. He's established an informal confessional booth under a banyan tree. Seemingly, Arif Ali has been pilfering from his sister-in-law's peg bag. Then he's just written, boring, with four O's.
2: Boring!
0: Aye. And the rest of the card's just exclamation marks.
2: Ah, good old Father Henderson.
0: So, have you met the replacement priest yet, Ramesh?
2: I met the new priest, Dave. No one will ever replace Father Henderson.
0: Fair dues.
2: Oh, this is interesting. Look at this, Dave.
0: What, Sue Pollard opening an off-license? Do you think that's her own wheelbarrow? Because I've seen her in that before.
2: No, Dave, the competition.
0: Let's see. Calling all shopkeepers. Well, they've got my attention already. Are you a confectionery king? Are you a sultan of sweeties? Are you the bishop of boilings?
2: Yeah, not too good, that one.
0: Are you the czar of candy? Oof. That works in paper, that one. They've clearly not read that one out. Schoolboy era.
2: No, skip all those, Dave, huh? And dance to the meat.
0: Humny-numny-numny-numny, Captain of Cracknell. Well, now is your chance to prove it. Sweet magnet, Charlie Trubsell, is offering you the chance to design your own sweet, which will then get a full retail launch.
2: This is exciting! Oh, this is it, Dave. I've waited my entire confectionery life for this. I've always said, haven't I, Dave, huh? I've got a sweetie in me. What have I always said, Dave?
0: You've got a sweetie in you. You have always said that, Ramesh, in fairness to yourself.
2: I have always said that. I have a sweetie in me.
0: Yes, you have always said that, Ramesh.
2: Yes, I've always said that. Just think of it, Dave. We could be the next little rubbery fried egg or the next foam shrimp.
0: Or the next that wee pink foamy mushroom thing that looks a bit like a male nipple.
2: Yes, it does a bit, doesn't it? Yes.
0: I've always thought so, yeah.
2: Yes.
0: Yeah.
2: Yes. Take them off the counter at once.
0: Right, yeah.
2: Right, Dave. Thinking legs on. We are going to enter this competition, and we are going to win.
3: Ramesh, is this the only kitchen roll you've got?
2: That's the good stuff, Mrs. Begg. It is the Rolls-Royce of kitchen roll. Have you seen the advert? Makes some quite ludicrous claims.
0: Aye, there's a boy in Germany, right, and he's mopping up some spilled blackcurrant cordial in a riverside cafe, and he drops one of these kitchen rolls, right, and it falls into the Rhine, and it soaks up the whole river.
3: What? It sucks up the whole Rhine.
0: Seemingly. There's all these fish flapping about and a few rusty bikes and a U-boat, which I thought was in bad taste.
2: Yes, sir. Despite the obvious hyperbole, this is an excellent kitchen roll. Most absorbent.
3: Absorbency's not the issue, Ramesh. It's got cartoon camels all over it.
2: Yes, the camel, the queen of the desert.
0: Ship of the desert. It's Priscilla you're thinking of.
2: Yes, of course. The point is, the cartoon camel is trying to represent absorbency.
3: I know that. But this kitchen roll is for me ma'am, and she's poorly. And I don't want her to be confronted by cartoon camels having a laugh and a carry-on and playing badminton over the Sphinx while I'm mopping up wee-wees. I want something more sombre.
2: Yes, well, I don't think we carry sombre kitchen rolls. We have some with flowers on.
3: Well, that's better. A bit like a sympathy card. An absorbing sympathy card. That's better. I'll take them. And me chomp and me grazie.
4: Right. Work with me, people. You need to help me with my stupid college project.
0: Oh, aye. What is it this time?
4: Time capsule. We have to find a container and fill it with contemporary artifacts so that people of the 13th century can better comprehend the lifestyle and culture of their pre-millennial ancestors or something.
2: Right. So how can we help?
4: I need the Quality Street tin.
2: What, the Quality Street tin?
4: Yes, the Quality Street tin. What's the big deal? Sick.
3: Do you mind if I ask, what is the Quality Street tin? I'm assuming it's a Quality Street tin.
2: It is a Quality Street tin.
4: Stop saying Quality Street tin.
3: Well, you started it. So, is it a Quality Street tin?
2: Yes, it is. A Quality Street tin.
4: Sick!
2: But it is so much more than that. It is the Maju equivalent of the fabled Ark of the Covenant. It has been in the family for 30 years. It contains all that is valuable and meaningful for our family.
3: Oh, yes. We've got something similar in our house. It's a Dundee cake tin. It's got me dad's medals in it.
0: I've got a slim Panatella cigar box with foreign coins in it and some old Duracell batteries and my wife's death certificate.
4: So can I get it, Dad?
2: Well, I suppose so. Maybe the time has come to update to a lockable Tupperware. Go and fetch it so that we decant.
4: Yes!
2: Now, Mrs. Begg, a question before you go.

0: How do you feel about a form wizard?
1: I don't really understand the question, Ramesh. Do you mean a magician that's made out of form? Or do you mean someone that's really good at manipulating form? Either way, I don't really see the practical application.
2: Form party?
0: Oh, maybe I should have given you more of a run-up, Mrs. Begg. We are entering a competition to create a new suite, so I am floating the form wizard.
1: What flavour is it?
2: Something quite zingy, I would imagine, like you were getting zinged by a wizard's wand.
0: Yes. Zingy, yes. Citrusy. Would you, Mrs. Begg, be interested in a lemon and lime form wizard?
1: No, I wouldn't.
0: Dave?
2: Yeah?
0: Perhaps you should chase after Mrs. Begg and find out specifically why she wouldn't be interested in a lemon and lime form wizard.
2: Right you are.
0: Is it too citrusy? Is it too wizardy? Would she turn her nose up at a strawberry illusionist? Right, Alok, thank you for coming. Dave and I require a more youthful perspective on sweetmongery. Sweets are they not, primarily aimed at the youngies?
2: Amen to that.
0: We have a short list of 3 sweets that we feel can do some shop floor damage. Dave, perhaps you could lend some theatre?
2: Do you want me to do the X Factor voice?
0: You can give it a shot.
2: Right. Oof, a bit dry. Might need a wee sip of a Capri Sun. Hold on till I... Oh, here we are. Blackcurrant and apple. Oof, it's not my cup of tea, but... Oh, it's not liking the straw.
3: Dave!
2: I'm in now.
3: Finally!
0: All right, Dave, don't dip glass out of it.
2: Right. First up tonight...
0: Oh, come on, do the voice.
2: All right. First up tonight is Lollipop Ladies.
3: And what's that?
0: But lollipops in the shape of ladies. It's a no-brainer. Everyone likes lollipops, everyone likes ladies, and it's a pre-existing concept with a clever twist.
3: Nah, think of your demographic. The kids aren't going to buy into this. Lollipop ladies represent authority. They restrict your freedom of movement. Plus, it's basically flawed. You can't lick a lady. It's too sexy.
0: Right. We will put the lollipop lady on a low shoe for now. Number 2, Dave.
2: Next up, Fizzy Vickers.
3: Where do I start with that? Talk about niche marketing. What about all the other faiths?
0: Well, we can do all different ones. Yeah, like multi-faith wine gums, yes. Lime priests, orange imams, blackcurrant rabbis.
3: Dad, most kids are atheists. In fact, they're probably agnostic because they can't be arsed being atheist. Next.
2: And last up, candy sellotape.
3: What? Sweetie sellotape?
0: Well, not really, no. It's sticky, yes, but only in the context of being a sweetie. It wouldn't have the purchase to suspend a Twilight poster, for example.
3: Dad, I'm sorry, but these are all rubbish.
2: Oof, yeah.
0: These are not rubbish. They are both amazing and great. I've been selling sweeties for over 29 years.
2: You mean 30 years?
0: Yes, so I think I know a thing or two about the market.
3: Dad, I'm sorry, but you're stuck in the past. This is the 1990s. No one's going to be interested in confectionery stationery. It's box office poison. Kids aren't into sellotape. They're like zombies, robots, guns and hair fashioned into helmets. You haven't got a clue.
0: And what do you know about it? With all your successful ventures into shop, huh? Mr. Hover's shoes.
3: Ah, here we go. Showing your true colours now. Why did you even bother asking my opinion?
0: I don't know. I wish I hadn't now.
3: Well, do you know what? Here's my opinion. Your pure granified sweetie ideas are rubbish.
0: Oh, and you could do better. Or are you all talk and no trousers?
3: I could invent a sweet. No bother. It would knock your efforts into a cocked hat.
2: What actually is a cocked hat?
0: Not the time, Dave. It would appear that my son is laying down the gauntlet. Is that what's happening here, son?
3: Too right it is.
0: Well, go on then. Put your mouth where your trousers are.
3: I will then.
0: Good.
3: I will.
0: On you go.
3: I'm serious.
0: Nobody's stopping you.
3: Nobody could stop me.
0: I know, that's why they're not stopping you.
3: Yeah. I'll invent a sweet and I'll win this competition.
0: Right then.
3: Right then.
0: Right then.
3: Right then.
4: Stop saying right then.
2: How did you hear that?
4: I was lip reading through the window, you doofus.
5: Oh, is that a Quality Street tin with no Quality Street in it? Oh, I'm getting a vibe off it. Is it quite an old tin?
0: Well done, Keith. Yeah, about 30 years. It is a family heirloom.
5: Ah, we've got an Oxo tin. It's got a hammer, a spanner, a screwdriver, tape measure, and Alan Key's natural mom.
4: Isn't that just a toolbox, then?
5: I suppose it is, yes.
4: What? So no voodoo dolls? Or Ouija boards? Or spooky gubbins?
5: Sanjay, once again, I feel the need to point this out. I'm not just a psychic. I'm a human being. Besides,
6: I've got a special box for all my spooky gubbins. Used to belong to Aleister Crowley.
5: Although, ironically, he apparently used to keep his tools in it. You can say what you like about him. He was a human being too.
6: Those upside-down crosses don't hang themselves.
0: Right, yes. Let's see what's in here. Dave, please do be a trumpet. Right. Parcel, Dave. Sewing kit. Oh, hello, old friend.
7: Oh, what's that?
0: It's my royal wedding four-coloured biro.
5: Oh, that must have been where I got the vibe from. I've always felt quite a deep connection with the people's princess.
4: Do you mean the hair?
6: I'll have you know, Sanjay, that's a natural kink. I've always had that. If anything, she copied me.
4: Aye, very good.
7: Oh, there's something you don't see every day.
6: What's that, a Betamax tape?
7: Is it a Betamax tape?
0: Oh, it's a Betamax tape.
4: Stop saying Betamax tape.
7: What's on it, Ramesh?
0: I have no idea, Dave.
7: It says, do not tape over. It must be the good stuff.
0: Yes, or Falcon's Crest. Keith, any ideas?
6: Hello? Do I look like a Betamax video?
4: You have got a boxy head.
0: Shut up. You are psychic, though. Can you glean anything?
6: Ah, fine. Wave under my nose. No, sorry. Nothing. Oh, dear doctor. I actually got something there.
4: You're at it.
6: What again? Quickly. While I'm in the zone. Oh, there is something very important on this tape. A secret. A long buried secret. You'll need to see this.
0: But how are we going to see it?
7: Who's got a working Betamax player?
6: Well, all I can tell you that there is something vital on this tape. Vital. And it's a moment from your past that is vital to all of your futures. Vital. And can I have a Twix?
8: Thanks for letting me do this, Hilly. I'll get maximum saturation.
9: Well, it's hamster season at the moment, so the kids are all in here at lunchtime. Oh, shut up, Nelson Mandela! But why aren't you doing it in the shop? You get more traffic than I do.
8: Well, it's important when you're doing this kind of market research that you take it out of context. It's very hard to get true objective opinion on sweets when there's Freddo's et al. In your eye line.
9: Right. It's just that your dad was saying you'd had a bit of a to-do.
8: Did he? Well, it's not that.
9: Well, I wish you well. It's very hard to break new ground in retail. I spent $4,000 trying to market snail farms. They didn't catch fire. And I was prosecuted over the whole Wasp Olympics thing. People have no vision. That's plenty, Dr. Dre. You've already had a whiskers pouch.
10: Hiya. Can I get my hamster fort now? Can I get my hamster fort now? Can I get my hamster fort now?
9: Right, now you know it's £50, don't you, Keenan?
10: I know. I've got my birthday money. Can I get it then?
9: Of course you can. I'll just get the box.
10: Yes! Oh, and can I get the wee helmets and shields?
9: Roman.
10: Yeah, Romans.
9: Shan't be a moment. Oh, behave yourself, Dido. I'll get your mouse embryo in a minute.
8: So how's it going, Keenan?
10: It's brilliant. I'm pure getting a hamster fort, and I'm going to dress them as Roman soldiers, and they're going to fight the Hulk and Optimus Prime.
8: Right. Do you like sweets?
10: Let me get this straight. You, an adult, are offering me, an 11-year-old boy, sweets in a pet shop. What's wrong with this picture?
8: Oh, no. I'm not offering you sweets. I'm trying to invent a new sweet. I just need some feedback from a sweetie expert like yourself.
10: Why are you not doing your own shop?
8: Well, it's important when you're doing this kind of market research that you take it out of context.
10: It's just word on the street is, you pure fell out with your dad pure big style.
8: No, it's not that. Right then, Keenan. What is your first reaction to Sherbots?
10: What?
8: Well, it's a small confectionery robot filled with sherbet.
10: Well, I like robots, and I like sherbet, so...
8: So, on a scale of 1 to 10, how interested would you be in sherbots?
10: Very interested.
8: Right. Would you say that was a 7, or an 8, or a 9, or a 10?
10: Just very.
8: I'll just put 9.
10: Get over yourself, it's not a 9.
8: 8, then.
10: Very good.
8: 7, then.
10: 6.
8: 6 is moderately interested, actually, Keenan. You said you were very interested.
10: I'm in here for a hamster fort.
8: Yep, sorry. Right, okay. Sherbot. 6. Now, what is your first reaction to candy hair straighteners?
0: Oh, why is this so hard, Dave? I can't imagine the inventor of the foam shrimp suffering from this kind of creative struggle.
2: Aye, but that was years ago. He or she was a pioneer. The sweetie map hadn't even been drawn yet. Everything's been done. Every story's been told.
0: What is it makes a winning sweet? Right, Dave, let's line up the classics.
2: Right, well, let's see. You've got your sports mixtures, your cola bottles,
0: Vitamix, skull crushers,
2: foam bananas, little rubbery fried eggs.
0: I can't forget the little rubbery fried eggs.
2: Jelly scopes, the wee jelly telescopes here. Coconut tractors.
0: And the chocolate tools. What is the magic formula, huh? What is the alchemy that unites these hardy perennials?
2: Well, they're miniaturized, aren't they? Everyday objects shrunk.
0: Well, of course they're miniaturized, Dave. They have to fit into a child's mouth. We would have a hard time marketing one-to-one scale jelly tractors.
2: No, you're right enough. They don't even have one of them parked in the front of FAO Schwartz. Or the big Asda.
9: Hello.
2: Oh, hello, Hilly. Hello, Hilly.
9: Pint of milk and a number 3 scratch card, please. Oh, magic mice.
0: Well, 169, please. Hilly, are you a fan of sweets?
9: I'm gluten intolerant.
0: Yes, I know, but you must have a view.
9: Well, I quite like the licorice goths, I suppose. I gave them 6.
0: Sorry, licorice goths?
9: Nothing. They're a band. Do you mind if we don't talk about sweets? I can feel it triggering off my intolerance.
0: Yes, right, sorry, yes.
2: Hilly, here's a curveball. Do you, by any chance, have such a thing as a Betamax video?
9: I do, actually, yes.
0: Oh, really? Could we borrow it?
9: Oh, it doesn't work. I put it in the tropical fish tank. You know, the big one? The feature one? To look like a crashed spaceship? It's not worked, though. Joe Young came in and said it looked like landfill. Mind you, the goldfish like going in and out a bit, so... Oh, damn.
0: Oh, what's the matter?
9: Oh, it's just that I really thought I was going to win the lottery there, and I didn't. Cheerio!
2: Bye. Bye, Hilly.
11: So, miniaturization is the key. Miniaturization is the name of the game. Miniaturization. This we have established.
2: Maybe we need to focus on what they've miniaturized.
0: Yes, well, let's see. We have bananas, bottles, badminton rackets, spanners, chisels et al., eggs, skulls, mice and tractors. Oh, hello, Mrs. Armstrong.
12: Oh, someone's got a sweet tooth.
2: Mrs. Armstrong, what would you say was the appeal of a coconut tractor?
12: I would say it has no appeal. It's very impractical.
2: No, I mean a miniaturized tractor.
12: That's even more impractical, if anything.
2: I mean a sweetie one.
12: Oh, all right, you are. I don't know. I find them quite unsettling, actually. Tiny, toady wee tractors. Whatever next?
0: What can we get you, Mrs. A?
12: I've just done a 16-hour shift. I need one of your energy drinks.
0: Doof, doof, 49.
12: That's great.
0: 129, please.
2: Mrs. A, I don't suppose you've got a Betamax video by any chance?
12: Oh, yes. I've got one of them, yes.
0: We couldn't borrow it, could we?
12: Oh, no. It doesn't work. It's sitting in the cellar door to keep it closed. I've jazzed it up, though. I've poked some flowers into the wee bit where the tape goes in. Oh, damn it!
0: What's the matter?
12: It's just I was really hoping this energy drink would revitalize me. But it doesn't seem to have revitalized me. I'll see you later.
0: So, bananas, bottles, badminton rackets, spanners, chisels, eggs, skulls, mice and tractors. What is the connection?
1: Kitchen roll, please, with the camels on.
0: Ah, Mrs. Begg, I take it the somber kitchen roll wasn't up to the shoe?
1: No, it was not. I'll probably have to burn that couch now.
2: Oh, dear. You won't have a Betamax player, will you, Mrs. Begg?
1: I do, as it goes.
0: Oh, right. Don't suppose it works, does it?
1: Like a dream? Well, if you had a dream where Betamax video worked in line with the manufacturer's description.
0: I don't suppose we could borrow it. I have a Betamax tape that I would very much like to see.
1: Well, I'd be more than happy to lend it to you, but it's stuck to the carpet.
0: Oh, right.
1: Hey, why don't you come round? You're more than welcome to come round, as long as you don't mind bathing Mother.
0: I suppose you could.
1: Well, that's very civic-minded of you. But I was actually joking.
0: Oh, you got it.
1: Friday night, then.
2: Oh, hello, Alok.
8: Dave.
0: Son.
8: Father.
4: Oh, check the atmos. It's pure freezing in here. It was like that time I went up the science centre and they put a banana into liquid nitrogen and it pure snapped.
0: Sanjay, why are you picking this particular moment to be so chatty?
4: Because you two are fighting. It's dead exciting.
2: They're not fighting, Sanjay. It's a professional disagreement.
4: Is that right? So what you got, Alok?
8: What?
4: What's your sweetie? Come on, let's hear it.
8: I'm keeping a tight lid on it, Sanjay. There's a lot of industrial espionage in the confectionery industry. You don't think Roundtree's came up with randoms all by themselves, do you?
4: Just tell us, you doofus.
8: No.
4: Dad, Alok won't tell me about his sweetie.
0: Well, that is his prerogative.
4: What's your sweetie, Dad?
0: I'm not telling you in front of him.
4: Dad, you won't tell me about your sweetie.
2: Come on now, there's a lot at stake here, Sanjay. The confectionery market's notoriously difficult to crack. A new sweetie's a big thing. It's got to be a water cooler moment.
4: Yous haven't got anything, have you?
0: Yes, we do, eh, Jess?
4: Spill it then.
8: No, it's embargoed until the official launch date.
4: Aye, because it's rubbish.
8: It's not rubbish, right? It's aces. The Sharebot is the future.
4: What did you say there? Sharebot?
8: Nothing. No, I never said anything.
4: Oh, no. What's a Sharebot? Does it combine Sharebit and robots or something?
8: No.
4: It's a robot full of Sharebit, isn't it?
8: No. Yes. Actually, no. Yes.
4: Hate to say it, but that's quite good.
2: Five alive, Alok. That's really good. I like the way you've combined the word Sherbert and robot. It's clever, but accessible. I take it the robots will be miniaturised.
8: Yeah, although, if I win the competition and we get the full launch, I'm hoping to have a one-to-one scale Sherbert outside Hamley's, with Warwick Davies inside.
4: So, Dad, what you got? Can you live with the Sharebot?
0: Oh, I've got a little something. Don't you worry your cotton little legs.
2: It's jelly stethoscopes.
0: Dave!
2: Oh, come on, Ramesh. We both know it's no good. Not compared to the Sharebot, anyway.
4: Jelly stethoscope? OMG! What made you think of that?
0: Well, you know, most hardware has already been miniaturized in the name of confectionery, so we thought we would go down the route of medical apparatus.
2: Aye, and actually we were thinking cherry defibrillators, but that's a bit doom and gloom for a sweetie. So we went for the stethoscope. Bit more homely, isn't it? Bit more comforting. A bit more, what seems to be the problem, Mrs. Ovens?
4: It's rubbish. Alk's is much better, isn't it, Dad?
0: Yes, it is better.
8: In your face, yes! Thanks, Dad. That's very big of you. So, do you think I could win?
0: I'll be honest, son. No.
8: You're jealous.
0: Oh, don't be ridiculous.
8: You're just jealous. I've trumped you, I've wiped the floor with you, and you can't take it. The son becomes the father, and the father the son.
0: What?
8: It means I totally caned you, Dad.
0: Yes, this is true. Your idea totally outshines mine. Your victory dance is both unnecessary and ungracious. However, your Sherbot will never win this sweet competition.
8: And why not?
0: Sherbinators.
8: What?
2: Oh, that's right. I knew it rang a bell. Sherbinators, of course.
8: What are you talking about?
0: Bassett's, 1987. To capitalize on the back of the Terminator franchise. Small polycarbide synthetic flesh humanoids with metal endoskeletons full of sherbet.
2: Oh, yeah, I believe the tagline was, "It will terminate your taste buds," which was possibly counterintuitive, probably led to its demise. They should have said, "I'll be back for more, sweets." No, that doesn't work either.
0: Point is, Alok, you were beaten to the punch by a considerable number of years.
8: Oh, bloody hell.
0: Now, don't worry, son. It is always going to be a tall ask. It's like Dave said, all the stories have been told.
9: Welcome yous all to Mrs. Begg's home cinema.
4: That's not a flat screen.
9: I know. It's an 86 Grundig. I like my tellies with a little bit of arse on them.
2: Oh, I know what you're saying. I'm not sexually attracted to televisions, but I like my tellies with a bit of junk in their trunk.
0: Yes. I like to imagine that the back of the TV is some kind of green room, huh? Housing all of the turns that will show up on that given night. Imagine on a Tuesday, for example, huh? The two hairy bikers mingling with John Nettles, Sophie Raworth, and SpongeBob and Squidward et al. Oh! What was that?
9: Don't worry. It's Mother. Just don't mention John Nettles again.
4: John Nettles?
0: Sanjay.
4: Sake.
0: Shall we play the tape, Mrs. Begg?
9: Yes. The tape of mystery. Let's just hope it's not an old Bergerac.
0: Oh, my God.
2: Look at that.
0: You know who that is, don't you, Alok?
8: It's me, isn't it?
4: Where am I?
0: Oh, you are still in your mummy's tumpkin, probably making some sarcastic comment to the uterine lining.
4: Sick.
0: I believe this was your first solids, Alok.
4: Ha! Solids! Ha! Solids!
2: So, what's the big mystery Keith was talking about? What are we looking for?
0: I don't know. I mean, it's nice. A lovely keepsake, seeing a local dribbly. But I'm not seeing any great revelations.
4: Oh, no. That wasp had pure landed on your spoon?
2: Oh, now, hold on. He's not going to. Oh, no, he is.
0: Oh! God, that's right. How could I forget? You ate a wasp.
8: I ate a wasp?
4: Ha! You ate a wasp?
10: You ate a wasp?
2: Ramesh, he ate a wasp.
0: Yes, he ate a wasp. I wonder what it tasted like. Right, are you ready, kids?
3: Oh, I'm very excited!
8: Full of lenses up to high dough. But in a good way. They won't be needing statins.
0: Well, your hocus-pocus was instrumental in the genesis of this award-winning confection, so we all agreed that you should be the first to try it.
8: I'm honoured. And, to be honest, it's on my reputation. No end of repair as well. I was way off the mark with Mrs. Hussain's sextuplets.
0: Look, as co-creator, you get to open the box.
8: Whatever you say, partner.
0: Don't push it.
2: There it is. Keith Futures, would you please be the first person ever to consume a cherry wasp?
3: Oh, would you look at that? It's beautiful.
8: And it's 1-to-1 scale.
3: Never saw that coming, did you?
13: Oh! Fags, Mags and Bags. With Ramesh, played by Sanjeev Kohli. Dave, by Donald McCleary. Sanjay, by Omar Raza. Alok, by Sushil Kumar. Mrs. Begg, by Marge Hogarth. Keith Futures, by Greg McHugh. Hilly, by Kate Brailsford. Mrs. Armstrong, by Maureen Carr. And Keenan, by Max Merrill. The producer was Gus Beattie. Fags, Mags and Bags is a Comedy Unit production for BBC Radio 4.
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0: Yes Minister by Anthony Jay and Jonathan Lynn, starring Paul Eddington as the Right Honourable James Hacker MP and Nigel Hawthorne as Sir Humphrey Appleby, with Derek Foulds as Bernard Woolley in The Writing on the Wall.
1: I'm still not happy with this report, Humphrey.
2: Then, Minister, we should be happy to redraft it for you.
1: You've redrafted it three times already.
3: Oh, that's not absolutely correct.
1: Yes, it is, Bernard. I can count. This is the third draft.
3: Quite so, Minister. Therefore, it's been drafted once and subsequently redrafted twice.
1: Don't quibble, Bernard.
3: Sorry, Minister.
2: We should be happy to redraft it a third time.
1: And a fourth time, and a fifth, and a sixth, no doubt. But it still won't say what I wanted to say. It'll say what you wanted to say, and I wanted to say what I wanted to say.
3: What do you want it to say,
2: Minister? We wanted to say what you wanted to say.
3: I'm sure the department doesn't want you to say something that you don't want to say.
1: Pete, stop. All I want to say is that the civil service is grossly overmanned and must be slimmed down.
2: Quite so. That is what the report says.
1: Oh, no, it doesn't.
2: Oh, yes, it does.
1: Oh, no. No, look. I'm talking about a phased reduction in the civil service of about 200,000 people. Are you going to put this in the draft or not?
2: Perhaps, Minister, if you'd care to take the draft home this weekend and study it, you might find that it does indeed say what you want it to say.
1: And if it doesn't?
2: Then we shall be happy to redraft it, Minister.
1: Humphrey, will you give me a straight answer to a straight question?
2: So long as you're not asking me to resort to crude generalisation or vulgar oversimplifications, such as a simple yes or no, I shall do my utmost to reply.
1: Do you mean yes?
2: Yes.
1: Right. Here's the straight question.
2: Oh, I thought that was it.
1: Humphrey, in your evidence to the think tank, are you going to support my view that the civil service is overmanned and feather-bedded or not? Yes or no?
2: Well, Minister, if I'm pressed for a straight answer, I shall say that, as far as we can see, looking at it by and large, taking one time with another in terms of the average of departments, then in the final analysis, it is probably true to say that at the end of the day, you would find, in general terms, that, not to put too fine a point on it, there really was not very much in it one way or the other. As far as one can see. At this stage.
1: Does that mean yes or no?
2: Yes and no.
1: Suppose you weren't asked for a straight answer.
2: Oh, then I should have to play for time, Minister. Bernard, good of you to pop in.
4: Oh, my pleasure, Sir Humphrey.
2: Do sit down. Bernard, you know the department's report to the Central Policy Review staff? We haven't had it back from the Minister yet.
4: No, Sir Humphrey.
2: Why not?
4: Perhaps you should ask the Minister.
2: I'm asking you, Bernard.
4: Yes, Sir Humphrey.
2: You don't seem to be replying, Bernard.
4: Yes and no, Sir Humphrey.
2: Bernard, are you trying to be impertinent?
4: No. I'm sure I would succeed if I tried.
2: Ah. There you are, Norman.
5: Yes, sir.
2: A scotch on the rocks, please.
5: Yes, sir. One, sir.
2: Yes, just the one. Bernard, is the Minister doing his boxes properly?
4: Oh, yes, indeed. He's most conscientious.
2: Then what's going on?
4: Perhaps you should ask the Minister.
2: I'm asking you, Bernard.
4: But I'm the Minister's principal private secretary. I'm responsible to him, aren't I?
2: You are indeed, but you are also a public servant. A Minister's average tenure is 11 months, Bernard. But your career in the service will last till you're 60, won't it?
4: I hope so.
2: So do I, Bernard. However, the choice is yours.
4: Yes. Sir Humphrey. Can I ask you a hypothetical question?
2: That's always a good idea.
4: Suppose a minister, a purely hypothetical minister, were to be unhappy with a departmental draft of evidence to a committee. And suppose that minister were to be planning to replace it with his own draft, worked out with his political advisers and people at his party headquarters.
2: I can't believe it.
4: No, of course, it's purely hypothetical. And suppose this minister was planning to bring his own draft in so close to the final date for evidence that there won't be any...
2: Wouldn't.
4: Wouldn't. be any time for the department to redraft it for him.
6: Well?
4: Well, suppose this hypothetical minister's principal private secretary were to be aware of this hypothetical draft, in confidence, of course, should he pass the information on to the permanent secretary of this hypothetical department?
6: Certainly not, Bernard. Not if the principal private secretary has been given this information in confidence.
4: That's what I thought, Sir Humphrey.
6: Have a drink, Bernard. just one other thing, Minister. Mm. The evidence to the Central Policy Review staff.
1: You mean the think tank?
6: Yes, Minister.
1: What about it?
6: Have you redrafted the redraft of your draft?
1: You don't want it yet, do you?
6: Yes.
1: Why?
6: So that we can redraft it.
1: No, that won't be necessary.
6: I think it will, Minister.
1: Humphrey, drafting is not a civil service monopoly.
6: It is a highly specialized skill which few people outside the service can master.
1: Nonsense. Drafts are easy. It's a game anybody can play.
6: Not without getting huffed. So could I have the draft back, please?
1: Of course, Humphrey.
6: When, Minister?
1: Later, Humphrey.
6: Yes, but when?
1: Well, you always say we mustn't rush things, don't you?
6: Minister, I must ask you for a straight answer. On what day? Tomorrow? Monday? Tuesday?
1: In due course, Humphrey. In the fullness of time, at the appropriate juncture, when the moment is ripe, when the requisite procedures have been completed. Nothing precipitate, of course.
6: Minister, it is getting urgent.
1: Urgent, Humphrey? You are learning a lot of new words.
6: Minister, I hope you will forgive my saying this, but I'm beginning to suspect that you're concealing something from me.
1: Humphrey, surely we don't have any secrets from each other?
6: I'm sorry, Minister, but sometimes one is forced to consider the possibility that affairs are being conducted in a way which, all things being considered and making all possible allowances, is, not to put too fine a point on it, perhaps not entirely straightforward.
1: Well, you're the expert on straightforwardness.
6: So what about the draft evidence to the Central Policy Review staff?
1: Well, since you ask, Humphrey, to be perfectly straightforward, I have redrafted it. And I don't wish you to redraft it. I'm perfectly happy with it as it is.
6: May I be so bold as to ask what you have said?
1: I've said what I wanted to say. Phased redundancies in the civil service.
6: But,
1: look,
6: Minister...
1: Humphrey, you frustrated me over the economy drive. You frustrated me over open government. But this time I'm having my way. The party wants it. The public wants it. And I'm bound to say that all we get from the civil service is delaying tactics.
6: I wouldn't call civil service delays tactics. That would be to mistake lethargy for strategy. Minister, the evidence that you are proposing to submit is not only untrue, it is, which is much more serious, unwise. We've been through this before. The expanding civil service is the result of parliamentary legislation, not bureaucratic empire building.
1: So, when this comes up at question time, you want me to tell Parliament it's their fault the civil service is so big?
6: It's the truth, Minister.
1: I don't want the truth. I want something I can tell Parliament. Humphrey, you are my permanent secretary. You are supposed to enact my policies. Yet, and I can't understand why you seem implacably opposed to them. I must know where you stand on all this.
6: Where one stands, Minister, depends on where one sits.
1: Am I to infer from that you will not support me?
6: We shall always support you, Minister, as your standard-bearer, but not as your pall-bearer.
1: What are you saying, Humphrey?
6: I should have thought my meaning was perfectly clear, Minister. Do not send such a report to a body whose recommendations are to be public.
1: Well, that's precisely why I'm going to send it. And I don't want to hear any more about it.
6: May I say just one more thing?
1: Well, only if it's in plain English.
6: Very well, Minister. If you must do this damn silly thing, don't do it in this damn silly way.
4: Minister, I'm afraid you'll be late for Cabinet if you don't hurry.
1: Oh, yes, Cabinet. What are we talking about this morning?
6: Cabinet is discussing your proposal to close down the land registry.
1: My proposal?
6: Yes, you remember, reducing the number of autonomous government departments.
1: Your proposal?
4: You initialed it, Minister.
1: Did I? What was in it?
6: Oh, don't worry, Minister. It'll all go through on the nod.
1: Oh, good.
4: Got all the stuff?
7: Yes, Minister.
1: Come on, then. Mustn't be late.
8: Humphrey!
6: Ah, Jumbo.
8: Have you written your department's evidence to the think tank yet?
6: More or less.
8: What do you mean, more or less?
6: Well, the minister's written it.
3: Humphrey.
6: Yes, I know. He's very ill-advised, but he insisted. He's worked at nothing else for more than a week now.
8: You should never let ministers get so deeply involved. Once they start writing the draft, the next thing you know, they're dictating policy.
6: I know. Is this going to be a lengthy cabinet?
8: No, don't think so. Ghastly waste of time.
6: Yes. But if we're not here to hold their little hands, who knows what they might not get up to.
1: Humphrey.
6: Oh, excuse me, John. Yes, Minister?
1: You know that I'm recommending to Cabinet that we close down the land registry.
6: Yeah.
1: Why?
6: Why?
1: Why?
6: Why are we closing it, or why are we bringing it to Cabinet?
1: What?
6: What?
1: Humphrey, why am I making that recommendation to Cabinet?
6: Well, surely you know.
1: Well, no, that's just why I'm asking you. I made the recommendation. You said it would all go through on the nod. Now the PM started asking everybody very awkward questions, and I haven't had time to read my proposal.
6: It's because there has been a 9.75% rise in the number of autonomous government departments.
1: Right. Of course. Thanks. 9.75% rise, number of government. Got it.
7: Helping to restrict the growth of autonomous government departments. That should find favour with the PM, policy-wise.
6: Oh, hello, Donald. Why?
7: Very fashionable, simplifying the civil service, especially now that there's the think tank recommendation as well.
8: But they haven't reported.
7: Yes, they have, unofficially.
6: Well, they can't have. They haven't even taken all the evidence.
7: The Central Policy Review staff do not sully their elevated minds with anything as squalid as evidence. You may take it they will be advising the PM to reduce and simplify the administration of government.
6: Well, keep me busy, I suppose. Oh, well.
7: Wouldn't count on it. But I'm sure you don't expect me, as the Prime Minister's senior policy advisor, to betray confidence, as Permanent Secretary.
6: Well, not to your colleagues, certainly.
7: On the other hand, no doubt the grapevine would inform you by lunchtime.
8: Inform us of what?
7: Humphrey, you know that your minister is always seeking to reduce overmanning in the civil service.
6: Yes.
7: Well, he's going to get his way. The Treasury and the Home Office and the Civil Service Department have all proposed abolishing your Department of Administrative Affairs.
1: What?
7: And the PM is smiling on the plan.
1: But that's absurd.
7: Clean, dramatic, very popular politically, and no real inconvenience. Let's face it, all your functions could be subsumed by other departments. Jim Hacker will win through with a thoroughly public-spirited, self-sacrificing policy. The PM will probably kick him upstairs. Lord Hacker of Kamikaze.
6: I hardly think that's funny or likely.
7: Why not? He ran the leadership campaign against the PM, didn't he? Yeah. It would be the PM's masterstroke. At one fell swoop, approbation, elevation, and castration. You know the PM's motto, in defeat, malice, in victory, revenge.
6: Abolish my department? Absolutely. Out of the question. Simply can't be done.
7: I'm sure you know best, Humphrey. Oh, by the way, there's a job centre in the Horse Ferry Road. The number 36 stops right outside.
1: I'm appalled.
6: You're appalled. I'm appalled.
1: I can't believe it. I'm appalled. What do you make of all this, Bernard?
4: I'm appalled, Minister.
1: So am I. Appalled. It's appalling. Appalling. I just don't know how to describe it.
4: Appalling?
1: Appalling. Are you sure it's true? You sure it wasn't having you on? They can't seriously want to abolish this entire department.
6: Well, it rings true, doesn't it? I've just seen the joint departmental proposal.
1: Whitehall's full of proposals.
6: Well, Donald's very close to the PM.
1: But what's going to happen? Where will I go?
6: Well, there is a rumour, Minister.
1: Rumour? What rumour?
6: Minister with general responsibility for industrial harmony.
1: Industrial harmony? You know what that means. That means strikes. From now on, every strike in Britain will be my fault. Mars.
6: Well, have you considered what might happen to me, Minister?
1: No.
6: I'll probably be sent to ag and fish. The rest of my career dedicated to arguing about the cod quota. And as for you, Bernard, if your minister bites the dust, your reputation as a high flyer, such as it is, will be hit for six. You'll probably spend the rest of your career in the vehicle licensing centre in Swansea.
4: Oh, my God.
1: It's your fault, you know.
6: My fault?
1: It was your proposal to reduce the number of autonomous government departments.
6: It was your proposal to carry out a phased reduction on the civil service.
1: Oh. All right. What do we do now?
6: We could put a paper up.
1: Up what? A paper up. Brilliant.
6: Well, have you any suggestions, Minister?
1: No. No. I'm...
4: appalled.
6: I think we must really work together on this, Minister.
1: You said that before.
6: What do you mean?
1: Your idea of working together is you tell me what to do and I do it.
6: Oh, Minister, that isn't true.
1: But this time you've nothing to suggest anyway, have you?
6: Well, Minister, I was about to suggest that Bernard goes and gets your political adviser.
1: Frank? You want me to consult Frank?
6: Yes, please. Thank you, Bernard. And with respect, Minister...
1: Don't use that filthy language to me, I'm afraid.
6: The filthy language, Minister?
1: I know what with respect means in your jargon. It means you're just about to imply that anything I'm about to suggest is beneath contempt.
6: Oh, Minister, no. This time I really do mean work together. I need you.
1: Do you mean that, Humphrey?
6: Yes, Minister.
1: Oh, very nice of you.
6: Minister... if the Prime Minister is behind a scheme, Whitehall on its own cannot block it. Cabinet Minister schemes are easily blocked. Redrafted, of course. But the PM is another matter. We'll need to fight this in Westminster as well as in Whitehall. Frank Wiesel might be able to mobilise the backbenchers on your behalf.
1: Yes. Yes. Now, what about Fleet Street? Could he mobilise the press, too?
6: Well, if there's no other way.
9: Mr. Wiesel.
1: Ah, Frank. I suppose you heard the news.
9: Burns just told me.
1: What do you suggest we do?
9: Well, I can't think of anything. I'm appalled.
1: Look, we've got to stop flapping about like wet hens. We've got to do something to save the department from closure. Now, I want you to get through to the Whip's office to mobilise the backbenchers and to Central House and try and stop this before it starts.
4: Look, I'm awfully sorry to quibble again, Minister, but you can't actually stop things before they start.
1: Yes, thank you very much, Bernard. Frank?
9: It's not so easy, you know, Jim. It will actually be a very popular move with backbenchers.
4: But what about a publicity campaign? You know, administration saves the nation. Or red tape is fun, full-page ads and... Well, it was just an idea.
1: Red tape is fun?
4: Well, what about red tape holds the nation together?
6: Well, there's no doubt about it, the writing's on the wall.
4: Well, in any event, we'll have to do something to make the public think kindly towards administration because of the Europass.
6: Yes, quite so.
4: Europass?
1: Europass?
6: Yes, the European Identity Card, Minister. Bernard, surely you informed the Minister.
4: Minister, didn't you do your boxes last night?
1: No, I was redrafting the redraft of the draft.
6: Oh, well, briefly, Minister. Brussels is about to decree that there is to be a new European identity card to be carried by all citizens of the EEC. The Foreign Office is willing to go along with it as a quid pro quo for a deal over the Butter Mountain, the Wine Lake, the Milk Ocean, the Lamb Warm, the Cod Stink. Obviously, the PM wants you to introduce the legislation.
1: Me?
6: Yes, Minister, you're known to be pro-Europe. And it'll simplify our administration enormously in the long run. It's a good idea, don't you think?
1: Good idea?
9: Good idea?
6: Not a good idea?
9: Political suicide.
1: You want British citizens to carry compulsory identification papers? They'll bring up that police state thing again. Is this what we fought two world wars for, Humphrey?
6: Well, it's nothing more than a sort of driving licence, Minister.
1: It's the last nail in my coffin, that's what it is.
4: You might get away with calling it Euro Club Express.
1: Bernard, either shut up or get up.
9: But why do we have to introduce it? Can't the Foreign Office do it?
6: Well, I understand the PM did originally suggest that, but the Foreign Secretary suggested it was a Home Office measure, and then the Home Office took the view that it was essentially administrative matter, and the PM agreed.
9: They're all playing past the parcel.
1: Can you blame them? When you can hear it ticking.
6: Yes, anyway, I fear that the Identity Card Bill is planned to be the last action of this department.
9: Wonderful ammunition for the anti-Europeans.
1: Yes, Humphrey, doesn't the Foreign Office realise how damaging this is to the European idea?
6: Well, I'm sure they do, Minister. That's why they support it.
1: But the Foreign Office is pro-Europe, isn't it?
6: Yes and no, if you'll pardon the expression. The Foreign Office is pro-Europe because it is really anti-Europe. In fact, the civil service was united in its desire to make sure that the common market didn't work. That's why we went into it.
1: What are you talking about?
6: Minister, Britain has had the same foreign policy objective for at least the last 500 years, to create a disunited Europe. In that cause, we have fought with the Dutch against the Spanish, with the Germans against the French, with the French and Italians against the Germans, and with the French against the Germans and Italians. Divide and rule, you know. Why should we change now when it's worked so well?
1: But surely that's all ancient history.
6: Yes, Minister, and current policy. We had to break the whole thing up, therefore we had to get inside. We tried to break it up from the outside, but that didn't work. Now that we're in, we're able to make a complete pig's breakfast out of it. We set the Germans against the French against the Italians against the Dutch. Foreign Office is terribly happy. It's just like old times.
1: I thought we all believed in the European ideal.
6: Really, Minister?
1: But if not, why are we pushing to increase the membership?
6: Same reason. It's just like the United Nations, in fact. The more members it has, the more arguments you can stir up, and the more futile and impotent it becomes.
1: What appalling cynicism.
6: Yes, Minister, we call it diplomacy. It's what made Britain great, you know.
9: But how will the other EEC countries feel about having to carry identity papers? Won't they resist, too?
6: No. The Germans will love it, the French will ignore it, and the Italians and the Irish will be too chaotic to enforce it. Only the British will resent it.
1: You know what I think? I think it's all part of a plan to get rid of me.
10: You'll be got rid of anyway if your department's abolished.
1: Perhaps the PM just wants to make absolutely sure.
10: Don't be so paranoid.
1: You'd be paranoid if everyone was plotting against you.
6: We're on your side, Minister.
4: Oh, yes, Minister.
10: Martin will be on our side.
1: That's true. Where is Martin?
4: I think the Foreign Secretary's in the House, Minister, where you ought to be.
1: Right. Let's go and see him.
11: Yeah, it really is a hell of a problem, Jim. You've done a Samson act, really, haven't you?
4: Samson?
11: Yes. You wanted to reduce the civil service bureaucracy, and you've done it. You've pulled the whole superstructure down and buried yourself.
6: A Pyrrhic victory.
1: No ideas?
11: Well, I'd help if I could, but...
9: But I don't understand about the Europass. It doesn't make sense. Why can't the PM see the damage it's going to do to the government?
1: I agree. I think this Europass has used the worst disaster to befall the government since I was made a member of the cabinet.
4: I don't think you quite mean that, Minister.
11: But everyone knows that the Europass won't happen.
1: Well, then, why?
11: Look, the PM has to play along with it till after the Napoleon Prize is awarded.
9: Napoleon Prize?
11: Yeah, it's a NATO award given once every 5 years. Gold medal, big ceremony in Brussels and 100,000 quid. The PM's the front runner this time. It's for the statesman who has made the biggest contribution to European unity.
6: Since Napoleon. That is, if you don't count Hitler.
1: So?
11: Well, the award committee meets in 6 weeks. So, obviously, the PM doesn't want to rock the boat till it's in the bag.
4: You don't put boats in bags.
1: What's that, Bernard?
4: Oh, nothing, Minister.
11: Once the prize is won, the PM will obviously dump the Europass.
1: Martin, how many people know about the winner of the Napoleon Prize?
11: Well, it's top secret.
1: Oh. You mean everyone?
11: No. No, top secret, top secret.
1: Well, then that's it. Humphrey, do you see?
6: See what, Minister?
1: Backbenchers. Leaks.
6: The Welsh Nationalist Party.
1: No, Humphrey.
7: Sorry, Foreign Secretary. I'll come back later.
1: No, Donald. The very man. Come in. I want to ask your advice.
7: You know, I will give you any help I can, Minister, though if it's a question of shutting stable doors after horses have bolted, even I am powerless to help advice-wise.
1: I'm sure you're not powerless in this case, Donald. It's really a sort of moral dilemma. Look, suppose a backbencher were to table a question to the PM about whether or not the Europass...
7: So, which backbencher? The Europass is top secret.
1: Oh, you mean like the winner of the Napoleon Prize is top secret?
4: I think the Minister meant a hypothetical backbencher.
1: Quite so, Bernard. Thank you. A hypothetical backbencher and a hypothetical question to the Prime Minister asking whether or not Britain is going to adopt the Europass.
7: Highly improbable.
1: Oh, I agree. Highly improbable. But presumably, if the PM says yes, it would be damaging in the country.
7: Yes.
1: And if the PM says no, it would be even more damaging in Europe. To the PM, personally. Well, Napoleon prize-wise. Well, suppose a hypothetical minister got wind of this parliamentary question in advance. What should he do?
7: The only responsible course would be to ensure that the question was not tabled. That must be obvious.
1: It's a serious business, trying to suppress an MP's question.
7: Nevertheless, that is no other course.
1: The only way to stop him might be to let him table a question asking the PM to squash the rumours about closing the Department of Administrative Affairs.
7: Whatever made you think? No question of anything but the fullest support.
6: But you said only yesterday that the plan to abolish the department had been put up, and the Prime Minister was smiling on it.
7: Smiling at it. At it, not on it. I mean, the whole idea was so ridiculous, laughable, out of the question. A joke.
6: A joke.
7: Of course, you didn't imagine.
6: So a minute from the PM's office confirming this and scotching the rumour will be circulated to all departments within 24 hours so that we can all share the joke, you understand?
7: Do you really think?
1: Yes.
7: Well, I'm sure it can be arranged. Now, if you'll excuse me.
6: Checkmate, I think.
11: Game, set, and match.
4: But can Donald Hughes really fix this? Don't prime ministers have a mind of their own?
1: Certainly. But as President Nixon's henchman used to say, when you've got them by the balls, their hearts and minds will follow. Isn't that right, Humphrey?
6: Yes, Minister.
0: In The Writing on the Wall, you heard Paul Eddington as Jim Hacker, Nigel Hawthorne as Sir Humphrey, and Derek Folds as Bernard. Frank was played by Bill Nye and Sir Frederick by Peter Sellier. Tenniel Evans was Martin, Edward Petherbridge was Dr. Donald Hughes, and Kerry Francis was the butler. Yes, Minister was written by Anthony Jay and Jonathan Lynn, and produced by Pete Atkins.

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0: again, we'd like you to meet the Lyon family.
1: I'm Richard Lyon.
2: I'm Barbara Lyon.
3: I'm Ben Lyon.
4: And I'm Daniels in the Lion's Den.
0: Here they are in that old friend.

0: He trusted.
1: Ben, please, he might hear you.
0: I don't care if he does. He wasn't in this house 2 minutes before he ran off with my wallet. And last night I caught him trying to get into Aggie's room.
2: But, Pop, he's sorry now, aren't you, pal?
0: Oh, I'm sorry, son, but you shouldn't have picked up a stray dog and brought him home.
2: I didn't bring him home. I just tied a rope to his collar and he followed me. Please, Pop, let me keep him.
0: No.
3: Daddy, I do think you're being awfully hard on Richard.
0: Now, you keep out of this.
1: What kind of a dog is he, Richard?
2: A man in the mew says he was a genuine Irish Weagle.
0: A genuine Irish Weagle? He's a genuine mongrel. And don't go around telling people he's an Irish Weagle, because no matter how small a lie you tell, it always leads to trouble.
2: All right, Pop. But please, can I keep him? This is the first really big thing I've ever asked for. Up to now, I've only asked for little things like shillings and half crowns.
1: Besides, Ben, think how useful the dog can be. We can train him to catch mice. Then you won't have to set any more mice traps.
0: No, you mean mouse traps.
1: Oh.
0: Well, anyway, I don't have to set any mouse traps. What do you think we have a cat for?
1: Oh, don't be silly. The cat doesn't know how to set a mouse trap.
0: Look, all this is getting us nowhere. Dogs need a lot of looking after. Who will take him out for exercise?
1: I will.
0: Well, who will give him his meals?
3: I will, Daddy.
0: And who will pay the dog license?
2: You mind starting again so I can take the first question?
0: No, Richard, it'll never work out. Besides, he's such a big dog. What would you feed him on?
2: Well, there's that chocolate cake we're having for tea. He can have my share, my third helping.
0: No, it's no good. It simply isn't practical. It isn't fair on the dog either. There's too much traffic around here. Besides, he's too big for this little house. I'm sorry, but you'll have to give him away.
2: All right, Pop.
1: Ben, we need some logs.
0: Well?
1: Well, you know who usually carries them in.
0: Yes?
1: Well, this time you do it.
0: All right.
3: Mother, why is Daddy so against us having a dog?
1: Well, once he had a dog he was very proud of, and he entered him in a big dog show, and he didn't win a single prize.
3: Oh, what a shame.
1: Yes, he was so disgusted that he took the dog into a big tent where they were offering a booby prize for the biggest freak of the show.
3: And did he win?
1: Yes, he beat his own dog by 12 votes.
3: Mother, don't you think you could persuade Daddy to let us keep the dog?
1: Well, maybe, but we'll have to put him in a good mood first.
3: You mean laugh real hard at his joke?
1: That's right. Shh. I can hear him coming. And remember, he loves to be flattered.
3: Okay, Mother.
1: Yeah, here he comes. Now watch.
0: Hey, are these enough logs?
1: So, children, you see, I am sure that your father is right, as I am, that today is, what is today anyway? Let's see, yesterday was Saturday.
0: Well, if yesterday was Saturday, obviously today is Sunday.
1: Sunday? Oh, Ben, you are so clever.
3: Huh. Yes, Daddy, it didn't take you a second to answer that.
1: No.
2: Yeah, how did you figure it out so quick, Pop?
0: Well, naturally, Sunday comes after Saturday.
1: Oh.
0: Say, are you all trying to soft soap me?
1: Oh, of course not, darling.
0: Well, all right. Say, BB, this wood looks funny to me.
1: Well, that's because the bark has blight on it.
0: You mean its bark is worse than its blight? Now, wait a minute. It wasn't that funny. All I said was its bark is worse than its... All right.
3: But, Daddy, we can't help it. It's such a funny joke.
0: All I said was its bark... Now, stop it!
1: Oh, Ben. Ben, you're such a funny man. You're much funnier than Charlie Chester.
0: Oh, I am not.
1: Oh, you are, too. People just look at you and laugh.
3: Yes. Yes. Daddy's enough to make a dog laugh.
0: You mean a cat?
3: I mean a dog. Dogs make much better audiences.
0: Oh, so that's it. You want me to change my mind about that dog? Well, the answer is no, and that's final.
2: Oh, Pop, he wants to make friends. Look, he's picked up your slippers and he's bringing them to you.
0: So he has. Say, that's pretty smart. And he does look as if he likes me. Here, boy, you give me the slippers. Say, he is a nice dog. Here, boy.
2: Ouch, he bit me.

0: something in Percy Hackenbush's column about the mayor of Marble Arch. Listen to this. It is now revealed that the unknown assailant that hit Mayor Clinker over the head last week was none other than his wife. His wife. Say, this Hackenbush is terrific. He doesn't care what he says. That's the way a columnist should be.
1: Fearless, huh?
0: Yes, yes. Mm. Wait a minute. There's more here. Oh. Another prominent member of the borough was involved in a similar accident. Oh, what do you think of that? How do you like that? Another poor mug. Oh, here's more. This man received a black eye from his wife. The man in question is none other than that well-known figure, Ben Lyon. Ben Lyon?
1: Say, that my name sounds familiar.
0: Why, the low-down scandal monger, washing my dirty linen in his newspaper. Phoebe, this is your fault. You shouldn't have told people you gave me that black eye.
1: Oh, I only did it to stop them from thinking that you were silly enough to bump into a door.
0: Percy Hackenbush, just wait until I meet him.
1: Now, Ben, don't get into any more trouble.
0: Is that animal loose again?
1: No, he's in the living room with Skippy.
0: Oh, well, that's... With Skippy? Mm-hmm. He'll murder that cat.
1: Oh, Skippy. Ben, quick. Poor Skippy. Come on.
0: Where is he?
1: He's up there on the mantelpiece. Come down from there, you silly dog.
0: Skippy, leave him alone. He's had enough. What's all the rumpus about? Well, that dog of yours and Skippy were fighting.
2: No, they were only playing. Look at the way Skippy's wagging his tail. That shows he's happy.
0: Richard, that only applies to dogs.
1: You're wrong, Ben. Not only dogs wag their tails when they're happy.
2: What do you mean, Ma?
1: Well, when your father used to take me dancing, he was never happier than when he was doing the conga. Come on, Richard, let's go out and catch him before he gets in any more trouble.
0: Yes, and remember, he's going back tomorrow. Never happier than when I was dancing the conga, huh? I used to be pretty good at that. One, two, three, bump. One, two, three, bump. One, two, three, bump. Come on in, bump.
3: Mr. Lyon?
0: Yes, that's me, bump.
3: I'd like to have a word with you when you finish dancing. My name is Percy Hackenbush.
0: Oh, well, come in, Mr. Percy Hackenbush? Why, you're the man who wrote that libelous article about me. Get out of my house.
3: Mr. Lyon, please. You haven't heard what I came to say.
0: I suppose you came to apologize for saying my wife gave me a black eye.
3: No, I came to get the inside story on why she gave it to you. Mr. Lyon, put down that golf club.
0: I'm holding myself back, Mr. Hackenbush. Being a gentleman, the fact that you're in my house stopped me from telling you what a low-down, sneaking, cowardly scoundrel you are. So I won't say it.
3: Look here, Lyon, keep that dog away. Ouch, he bit me. Lyon, your dog bit me.
0: Well, if he gets rabies, I'll sue you.
3: I'll get even with you for this if it's the last thing I do.
1: The dog got away. Ben, what are you laughing about?
0: Baby, he bit Hackenbush. He bit Hackenbush. Nice doggy.
1: Hackenbush?
0: Yes, you know, Baby, I think we need a nice, intelligent dog around the house, don't you?
1: But you said he was a mongrel, and I told the mayor, and the mayor said, well, we shouldn't have a mongrel.
0: Oh, the mayor's a stuffed shirt. Anyone who's ashamed of owning a mongrel is vain and superficial. I'll never try to hide that fact.
1: Why are you putting on your coat?
0: I'm going to take my dog for a little walk. Nice doggy. Did you bite Hackenbush? Of course you did. Nice little doggy.

0: the hand.
1: Oh, it's all right, but that dog has to go. He's dangerous.
0: Oh. Anything interesting in the newspaper?
1: Let's see. Yes, yes.

0: Well, it's certainly good to get some fresh air, isn't it, boy?
1: Hello there, Mr. Hill. Out for your constitutional?
0: That's right, Wimple. Come on, walk to the pillar box with me. I want to post a letter.
1: Okay, now. Here. What on earth's that? A dog?
0: Of course it's a dog.
1: Where'd you get it from? Out of the seed catalog?
0: Hey, that's not funny.
1: Funny to me. Yeah, a weird-looking mongrel, isn't he?
0: Mongrel? Evidently, you don't know a thoroughbred when you see one.
1: I say, oh, sorry, Mr. Earl. No offense. What kind of a dog is he?
0: He's a... an Irish Weagle.
1: An Irish Weagle?
0: Yeah.
1: Never heard of one.
0: Well, they're very rare. He's an exceptionally fine specimen. Look at the legs. No, not mine, silly. The dog's.
1: Oh, Beagle, eh? Where'd he come from?
0: Not a beagle, a weagle.
1: Oh.
0: They started the breed by, it was crossbreeding whippets and beagles in County Kerry.
1: I see, an Irish weagle. Yeah. Not many about, eh?
0: No, as a matter of fact, there are only five in the entire world.
1: Five of them? Splendid looking thing.
0: Yes, the breed's almost extinct.
1: Yes, he does. I didn't know. Yes. By the way, what's his name?
0: Name? Henry. Henry the Fifth. They named him that on account of his regal carriage.
1: Oh, yes. He carries his head a bit low, doesn't he?
0: Well, that proves his royal birth. Wimple, the truly noble are always humble, even in dogs.
1: An Irish weagle, eh? An Irish weagle. Irish. You know, his bark seems to have a hint of a brogue in it.
0: Here, here. Wimple, pet him. Put your hand on him.
1: Well, will I get it back?
0: Of course you will. Just don't act afraid of him.
1: Oh, I couldn't be that deceitful. You walk next to the curb and I'll walk over here.
0: Okay. Hey, look at this lamppost. You know, the light's been out on this lamppost for two nights now. I must tell the electricity board about it.
1: Oh, come on, Mr. L.
0: Okay, but wait for Henry. Come on, boy.
1: Now, here we are. Now, here's the pillar box.
0: Yes. Oh, good. I must post this letter. Let's see. It says collections up to 6 p.m. Fine.
1: Come on, Mr. L.
0: Okay, but wait for Henry. Come on, boy. Well, good night, Wimple. Give my regards to your wife, Henrietta.
1: Henrietta. Yes, I'll do that, Mr. L. Toodaloo.

0: Oh, Beebe, Beebe, if that's someone for me, I'll be in the kitchen. I'm going to give Henry a bath.
1: Oh, Ben, I forgot to tell you. Henry is a Henrietta.
0: Oh, he is she?
1: Mm-hmm.
0: Well, I suppose it's all right for me to give her a bath.
1: Yes.
0: Come on, Henrietta.
2: Oh,
1: I'm coming.
2: Oh, hello, Beebe, darling. I just popped in to see what you and Ben are doing this afternoon.
1: Well, I'm not doing anything, but Ben's going to be busy with Henrietta.
2: And Mr. Wimple?
1: No, just Henrietta. He's giving her a bath.
2: What?
1: I said Ben's giving Henrietta a bath.
2: Phoebe, don't you object to a thing like that?
1: Of course not. Why should I? If it makes him happy, she can even sleep at the foot of the bed.
2: Well, Beebe, you're certainly broad-minded.
1: Oh, I don't know. I believe in keeping men occupied. It keeps them out of mischief.
2: Well, I must say, that's a fine way to do it.
1: You know, Florrie, Ben and Henrietta have become very attached to each other.
3: So it seems.
1: Yes. You should have seen them in the garden today. Henrietta kept kissing him and trying to climb on his lap.
2: On Ben's lap?
1: Yeah, but she couldn't quite make it. She kept slipping off. She's so big.
2: Isn't she rather old for that sort of thing?
1: Well, maybe, but she's pretty frisky. You should see her jump over his head.
2: What?
1: Yes, yes, but the cutest thing she does is when she rolls over and plays dead.
2: Now, Beebe, as a friend, my advice to you is get rid of her.
1: Oh, I can't do that. Ben would be very upset.
2: Well, I don't care. Go in, drag her out of the bath, put a dress on her and throw her out.
1: Oh, don't be silly, Florrie. How in the world could I get a dress over her tail? And besides, Florrie, she's a very, very sensitive dog.
2: A dog?
1: Of course.
2: Oh, Beebe.
1: What? What's the matter?
2: Oh, I should have known. Well, I'd better go home and lock up the chicken.
1: She's silly, isn't she? Bye.
4: Hey, Ma. Hmm? Isn't it wonderful about Henrietta being such a valuable dog?
1: Who said so?
4: Pop. Everybody in town's talking about it. Mr. Wimple says Pop told him that Henrietta is a thoroughbred Irish Weagle.
1: Oh, your father said that, did he? He did, huh?
5: Mother, where's Daddy?
1: He's in the kitchen giving the dog a bath. Come on, let's go in and see him. Hello, Ben. How you doing?
0: Oh, not too bad, but she's awfully dirty.
5: She certainly is.
0: Hold still, Henrietta.
1: That funny soap you're using.
0: Well, it's flea soap.
1: Oh. You have to wash the fleas, too?
0: Oh. Of course not. Now, if I can just get this face flannel lathered up, I'll get going on it.
1: Ben.
0: Yes?
1: That's not a face flannel. That's your necktie.
0: Darn it. It's my hand-painted necktie, too. Look at that. I've scrubbed one of Betty Grable's legs off.
5: What have you got two tubs for, Daddy?
0: Well, Henrietta's so dirty, the other tub is for her second soaping. Come on now, Henrietta. I'm going to put you in the other tub. Now, look, don't argue with me. I'm stronger than you are.
4: Go on, Pop. You've almost got her in.
5: That's done it. Oh, Mother, look at that sweet face looking so reproachful, sitting in the middle of the tub all covered in soap suds.
1: It looks silly, too. Ben, get out of that tub.
6: I can't. I'm stuck.
7: Oh, Master Richard, Miss Barbara, here's some scraps for your dog.
4: Oh, thank you, Aggie. Come on, Henrietta.
5: Isn't she a beautiful dog, Aggie?
7: Aye, but she's very big. Not near so nice as the wee dog my family had.
5: A Scotch Terrier, I suppose.
7: Aye, what else? Oh, and what a lovely nature. The only member of the family he didn't like was Uncle Hamish.
5: Why?
7: Because Uncle Hamish drank too much.
4: He did?
7: Aye, so the dog bit him every time he got drunk. And that's how the wee thing lost all his hair.
5: The poor dog lost all his hair?
7: Aye. You see, Uncle Hamish believed in the old remedy, a hair of the dog that bit you. And in 6 months, the dog was bald.
4: Gee, that's too bad. A bald dog.
7: Aye, not another hair. Come on, you two, bring Henriette out to the kitchen, and I'll give her a nice wee bowl of Scotch broth.
4: Thanks, Aggie.
1: I'll get it.
8: Hello, Miss Hill. I just wanted to thank you for the birthday present you knitted me.
1: Oh, I'm glad you liked it, Counselor Wimple.
8: No, I did. Not half. They were two lovely sweaters.
1: Oh, those weren't sweaters. They were a pair of socks.
8: Hey?
1: Yeah.
8: Blimey, no wonder I couldn't get him over my head.
1: Say, tell me, how is everything with the borough?
8: Thorough, Mrs. L. I'm still smashing ahead for promotion, you know.
1: Yeah.
8: MP. Oh. Next election, I'll sweep the borough.
1: Oh, does an MP have to do that, too?
8: Yeah. No. Oh. I mean the votes.
1: Oh, the votes. Tell me about your platform. What are you going to stand for?
8: Oh, anything they'll fall for.
1: That's funny. You know, my father used to have an interesting platform. He made all his speeches in pubs until the judge sent his committee to jail for 14 days.
8: Did your father get 14 days, too?
1: No, he got 15 days. Oh. He was last out, first in.
0: Ah, you said it.
1: Oh, no.
0: You know.
1: No.
0: I nearly made it funny there. Oh, hello, Wimpy.
8: Very funny. Good morning, Mr. L. How's every little Regal?
0: Oh, Regal. Thank you, Wimple. That dog's in a class by itself.
8: Good, because I'm here tonight in my official capacity.
0: What is your official capacity?
8: About 5 pints in the morning. Now, I'm referring to my councillor capacity. The borough is putting on a dog show.
0: A dog show?
8: Yes, a show for dogs. Heaps of hounds, oodles of poodles, and buckets of bloodhounds. And, Mr. L, I'd like you to enter your Irish Regal. It's tomorrow. Now, what do you say?
1: No.
8: Why? Isn't our little dog show good enough?
0: Oh, sure, it isn't that. It's just that it hates other dogs. Couldn't stand the noise.
8: Oh, there won't be any noise. It's a very small show. No band. Most of the dogs will be asleep, will he?
1: No. He can't stand silence either.
0: He's very moody.
8: Yeah. You said it was in good shape.
0: I know. I didn't want to hurt its feelings. You see, Wimple, it's right outside the door. Listens to every word we say.
8: Listens to a bit, eh? Oh, well, never mind. Perhaps some other time. Toodaloo. Au revoir, doggy. Blimey speaks French as well.
0: That was a close one.
1: Yes. Come on, Ben. Let's get dressed for dinner.
0: Right.
4: Gosh, did you hear all that, Barbara?
5: Yes. Just to think our Irish Weagle has a chance of winning first prize.
4: Then why don't we enter her in the dog show in Pop's name?
5: Oh, because Daddy said she's too nervous.
4: You didn't believe that, did you? Pop was just being unselfish. He knows Henrietta would make all those other dogs look silly. Why, she'd walk away with every prize in sight.
5: Then let's enter her and give Daddy the surprise of his life.
0: Oh, darling, I'm home.
1: Oh, hello, Ben.
0: It's a good thing we didn't enter Henrietta in the dog show.
1: Mm-hmm.
0: They would have found out that she was a mongrel, and we'd have been the laughing stock of the whole neighborhood.
1: Yes. Well, how's everything at the office?